0: make amends.
1: Well, there's, yeah, two ways of looking at that. Certainly from the Saskatoon perspective, you are going to be highly motivated to right that wrong. But there's also the flip side of that. If the Sea Bears can really come at them early, all of a sudden, maybe you plant that seed of doubt. You know, Saskatoon was starting to feel bulletproof when they went 6-1, and now, are we falling back maybe into the team that we were? So it'll be interesting to see how the early part of the game progresses. And, you know, from the Sea Bears' end of things, too, you know, they'd be highly motivated as well. That was another close loss on the road in Vancouver. And you also have this Saskatoon team that a couple of weeks ago, they were kind of an afterthought when it came to second place in the CEBL West. Now, keeping in mind, the Sea Bears have their designs on first, but first things first, you want to maintain that arm's length on the Mamba. The Sea Bears are 8-5. The Mamba are 6-7. There's nothing I think Winnipeg would like more than to have that gap back to 6 points when things are all said and done tonight.
0: Still a lot of season to go. This is game 14 out of 24. But if you finish top two, you're hosting a playoff game.
1: Yeah, maybe, right? I was just going to say, for the benefit of folks, Christian, maybe just go over that new playoff format in the CEBL.
0: Championship weekend is done, so it's a more traditional now. 1-4, 2-3 in round one of the playoffs. So if you're two, you get a home playoff game.
1: Yeah, and it's a one-game series?
0: Yeah, the final is best of three, but everything else is a one-game do-or-die. So you'd love to be one and know that if you're going to be playing in the CEBL, you're going to host every game. Now, Scarborough's built themselves quite a lead atop the standings overall at 11-2, so it's going to be tough to catch them overall, and Winnipeg's already lost to them once. But that is for later. Tonight, we've got this game, and so we're going to take a break. We're going to have a news update, and then we will get you the starting lineups tip-off time just around the corner. Thank you for listening to the Winnipeg Sea Bears pregame show on 680 CJOB.
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12: Global news at tip-off. I'm Ross Levitan. Winnipeg police have unveiled a specially designed cruiser car, but it won't be doing any enforcing. Global news reporter Tony DeGuzman tells us more.
13: The Winnipeg Police Service and Assembly of Manitoba Chiefs partnered on a cruiser dedicated for special events, gatherings, and community engagement. It's adorned with bright colors and animals referencing Indigenous culture. The Red River Métis artist who designed the car is also a member of the service. Brian Hunter says he drew inspiration from the seven sacred teachings, land, and the work still needed for reconciliation.
14: The stitching was a reference to the thoughtful work that we're all doing as a community, and as well as the important work that still needs to be done.
13: Chief Gene Bauer says it's been months in the making, and he's hoping it sends the message policing is also about listening and learning.
12: And we've got breaking news out of the NBA. Kawhi Leonard has been traded to the Toronto Raptors. Leonard returns to where he won the 2019 NBA Championship and Finals MVP his lone season in Toronto after being traded from the San Antonio Spurs and then signing with the LA Clippers in the offseason. Now fast forward 7 years later, Leonard is going into the final year of his contract and the Toronto Raptors adding him to their young core to try to establish themselves as contenders. The trade goes from Toronto to the Clippers. Brandon Ingram, Grady Dick, 2 first-round picks, a pick swap in 2027, as well as 2 second-rounders. Now it's time for Winnipeg Sea Bears basketball on 680 CJOB.
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0: The Winnipeg Sea Bears have done a great job at making this home court one that opponents do not like to play on. 5-0 so far. Trying to get to 6 against the Saskatoon Mamba. The games have not been close on this court. We'll see if it stays that way tonight. Starting lineups brought to you by Basketball Manitoba. 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For the visiting Saskatoon Mamba, Jalen Williams, the former Sea Bear, with his 10th start of the season. He's averaging just under 14.5 points per game. Tavian Dunn-Martin, their leading scorer at 18 points, along with 6 assists. Devontae Bandu, he's averaging just over 12 per game. Jaden Bediako, 14 points, 10 rebounds per game, and 1.6 blocks. The big man in the middle out of Brampton, Ontario. And rounding it out, another former Sea Bears, Tevian Jones, out of Chandler, Arizona. For the Sea Bears, it's a familiar five. Teddy Allen, Trey McGowan, Isaiah Osborne, Jeremiah Tillman Jr., and Emmanuel Acott back from injury. They will tip it off in just over 2 minutes. We've got it for you next. 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
0: Some new Canadians were given the opportunity to bring out the game ball today. Last night, the Sea Bears hosted 50 people from 9 different countries to take the oath of citizenship at center court to become Canada's newest citizens on this, the eve of Canada Day. That was the eve of the eve of Canada Day as we get set for basketball action tonight. The Sea Bears wearing their teal, the Mamba in, I guess, a gradient of pink and black. I don't mind them. You've got Acott going over to former teammates Stevian Jones and Jalen Williams, dapping them up before the game. And we've got Tillman and Bediako to take the jump. A couple big guys. Tillman at 6'10", Bediako 6'10", and Winnipeg. But they usually win the jump, but not this time. As the Mamba get it, Tevian Jones misses a mid-range jumper to start the game, and now Winnipeg the other way. McGowan's lead pass to Tillman in transition, catches it under the rim, but Bediako is there to make sure he couldn't get a shot away. Winnipeg will kick it out and run the offense. McGowan wearing matching shoes today. We'll see if that's a harbinger of good things or not. Acott for three, knocks it down.
1: Well, he's already off to a better start than in Vancouver a few nights ago. Just, it's amazing how just one game, Christian, you can start to feel it.
0: Yeah, shake off the cobwebs, and playing in your home court also.
1: Yeah, exactly.
0: Certainly will add some familiarity as Williams will miss from three. Ball bounces over the backboard and out. Acott on the season. He's actually shooting the three very well. He went 0-for-1 in Vancouver, but 43% now with that make. 12-for-27. Selective, but solid. Winnipeg on offense. It's Acott at the top. He'll try to drive it on Williams. He'll stop for a free throw jumper, and it rattles around and drops. And how about Acott? Yeah, he had 3 points in 23 minutes on Saturday. He's got 5 points in a minute 10 today. The other way, the answer, there's Jones driving hard and laying it in.
1: That's the Tevian Jones that can really be effective. He uses that length and then has always had that ability, that kind of hook, kiss off the glass.
0: Acott now driving on Jones. Got his man in the air, kicked it out for Teddy Allen. Allen drives, Allen, scoop off glass. It rolls around the rim and spins out.
1: The Sea Bears were heading back up the floor thinking, oh, that one's in. Somehow it stayed out.
0: Dunn Martin way outside for three. He got the ball about 6 feet beyond the arc. No one was around him and said, all right, I'll shoot this. I got the range.
1: That's that defense we talked about in the pregame show, Christian. It'll be interesting to see how the Sea Bears react to that.
0: These two teams score a good amount of points. They're second and third in offense in the league. Osborne for three. Misses it. Nothing but purple jerseys inside to grab the board. But the defense is the difference. Winnipeg this season is averaging way better defense. Yeah. 88.2 points against is third best. Saskatoon, 100 points against per game.
1: Rock bottom, isn't it?
0: Yep.
1: Yeah.
0: Here's Dunn Martin driving, putting up a floater from 6 feet. And the little guy, he's not big. He's 5'8", 155 in the trees. He's got confidence inside. Not afraid to get in there. Teddy Allen gets his man in the air, and then he gets knocked to the ground. I'm surprised Teddy tried to pass it to somebody with the man in the air jumping into him. He could have had three free throws. Instead, it'll be a foul on the ground here. It's almost like he didn't think he'd get the bump, but I'm not sure. He got bumped and then passed it.
1: Dunn Martin, as you mentioned, at the opening tip-off, looks like a young guy against a bunch of men, but he's showing us here earlier offensively that he knows his way around a basketball court, the native of Huntington, West Virginia.
0: Here's another three from Dunn Martin, the Florida Gulf Coast product. And now a lead pass. McGowan's up ahead to Allen. Lays it in through contact and the foul.
1: And there's, you know, that's one of the reasons why Saskatoon, their defensive record is what it is, averaging 100 points against for the worst defensive record in the league. Just too slow getting back up the court, Christian. That's twice now the Sea Bears have been able to take advantage of that. The first time they weren't able to get the bucket. Now they're going to get a 2+1, perhaps.
0: It was 7-7 with exactly 7 minutes left, and now it's 8-7 for the Sea Bears. A lot of points early on in this one. Here is Bandu. Across for a three from Jones, and he knocks it down. And Tevian Jones, who, as we mentioned in the pregame show, just 29% from three on the season, knocks that one down, puts Saskatoon ahead. But McGowan's right to the rim, lays it in hard through Bediako. And we're tied at 10. Here's Jones up the floor. This is going to be a race to like 120 if they keep playing like this. Badiaco drives it. Little hook shot. It's an air ball.
1: Good defense from Tillman Jr. there.
0: Allen going ahead. Runs through a guy. Kicks it out to Acott for a three-pointer. Acott's got eight already tonight.
1: Shades of Simon Hildebrandt, that great start that he had in that home game. And Emmanuel Acott's picking it up.
0: Acott with a great start. But can the Seabirds get a stop here? A drive from Bandu, kick up top. Williams swings it to Jones. He'll drive inside. A little bump on the floor, and Acott picks it up. And we'll see our first subs of the night for the Seabirds as Hildebrandt and Scott will come in for Acott and Tillman, respectively.
1: Well, Christian, you mentioned this one could be a race to 120. If that's the case, then Saskatoon is dictating how the game is being played. I would think that the Seabirds want to have this a lot more grinding and finding as far as points are concerned.
0: Oh, there's a good block by Osborne, knocking it out of Jones' hands at the rim. And now up to McGowan's. Winnipeg will run the offense. They clear out the paint for Teddy Allen. He's being guarded by Dunmartin. They switch the defense so that Dunmartin's no longer guarding him. And he misses the turnaround, Jay. Here's Dunmartin back the other way. Isaiah Osborne guarding him. Gets a hand on a pass, but still got to Badiaco, who falls to the floor, rolls it to the wing, and it lands out of bounds. That's a turnover on the Mamba.
1: Yeah, and that was just a slip on Badiaco. There was no contact there whatsoever, but great defense by Isaiah Osborne. That's Winnipeg Seabirds basketball. If they can turn it into that kind of a game for Saskatoon to come inside, Christian, I think it certainly will bode well for the Seabirds. And that time, too, they took away that perimeter shot from Dunmartin initially and didn't allow him to have a free look.
0: And there's an open three for Hildebrandt at the top. And the threes are falling for Winnipeg here tonight.
1: For the Canadian guys, who you mentioned they were first out.
0: That's
1: after
0: right.
1: The warm-up, maybe excited for July 1st.
0: Already three threes in this game. They had only five on Saturday. Dunmartin floater off glass is good. Winnipeg up 16-12 past the midway point of this first quarter. McGowan's chucks it to the wing. Allen has to nimbly keep that in play, but he throws it away to the Mamba. Dunmartin pulls up for three, misses it. And the rebound goes to the Seabirds. Up the other way, Osborne. Bounce pass underneath McGowan's. Here's a cutting. Scott for the flush.
1: There's the difference, though. Saskatoon had numbers, Christian. They could have had a basket just like the one we saw from Scott there.
0: That's basketball in 2026. A three-point in transition. A fast break pull-up is common. And there's Williams trying to drive for this Mamba. He misses it. He gets his own rebound and puts it in. 4 minutes to go in the first. Here's Allen the other way. Allen to the rim for the hammer. And after a made bucket, the Mamba give up a fast break dunk, and they call a timeout with 4:02 to go in the first quarter. The Seabirds up 20-14. 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

0: in and nobody home.
1: All he did was a little half-hitch delay. The floor cleared. Easy path to the bucket.
0: The porous fast-break defense. But the answer the other way. Tevian Jones knocks down a three with a hand in his face. And so the Bombit back down by five. It's 22-17, 3:18 to go in the first quarter. Here's Isaiah Osborne over to Tillman. He's at the top of the key. Tosses it to the near wing for Allen, who gets to the free throw line, steps back out. Now trying to probe in on Bandu. He'll take a tough two, and nothing but net for Allen. 24-17 has Dunn Martin. Little jitterbug. Tosses it. Baseline. Here's a drive by Williams. Good finish through Hildebrandt.
1: And I like the way that Tillman Jr. didn't take an unnecessary foul there. He needs to stay on the floor.
0: Here's Allen open for three on the near wing. Knocks it down. He got pushed as well a little bit.
1: That could have been a four-point play.
0: But Reed Kenyon gives him the flop warning. Reed Kenyon, one of the three officials tonight. Here's a three from the Mamba that doesn't fall from Bandu. Rebound kept alive. A toss across the court. Dunn Martin, far corner, bucket. And as a word for a fan behind him, great access here, but, you know, there was a couple games ago. Someone got a little bit too into proceedings. As Osborne the other way gets right to the rim again, and another Sea Bears easy knife-through-butter situation after a made bucket for the Mamba. Their defense, even after makes, is getting shredded in transition. As Bandu will miss a jumper, rebound swatted by Tillman into the hands of Scott. And now a lob pass to Hildebrandt. He's open in the far corner for three. That one hits the front rim, but kept alive by Scott. Now Osborne tries. Oh, my God, no one's there. And a dunk for Osborne.
1: Just right by Jalen Williams out guarding his man. And nobody picked up the defense in the paint. It's like playground basketball right now in the Saskatoon defensive zone.
0: Like, this is embarrassing defense from the Mamba. 1:30 to go in the first quarter, 31-22. Now, they're dead last allowing 100 points per game. They're on pace to allow 124 tonight. Yeah. Now, we know the Sea Bears aren't going to score 30-plus points per quarter, right? It's going to not happen. They're going to make adjustments. But still, this is not good from the Mamba defensively to start this game.
1: Well, in Saskatoon, they live and die by the three-point bucket. 15 of their 22 points have come from range, but how long can they keep up 50% shooting?
0: Well, you can make 23s. If you give up 120 points, it's not going to matter. Here's a substitution. Trey Townsend on the floor now for the Mamba. Bandu still out there. He's driving now. Tries to get it up top. Cool. Gets it to Dunn Martin, and he misses a three. McGowan's tried to gamble for a steal. Didn't get there.
1: He was close, though, within a fingertip.
0: Jamal Fuller across to Townsend for three. Too strong, and Acott got the board. So Jones is still out there. Bandu, Dunn Martin out there too. But Townsend tries to guard Tillman in transition, but he catches and finishes at the rim. Jamal Fuller also out there for the Mamba. But Winnipeg's got 33 first quarter points with 50 seconds left now in the opening frame.
1: Yeah, nice rotation midair by Jeremiah Tillman to put that left-hand layup in, and then Saskatoon comes back with an easy bucket of their own.
0: Yeah, Jones with a catch and finish, and then a race the other way. McGowan's Winnipeg is just getting to the rim at will. 35-24, and they're just, it's the M.O., Kelly, as a foul is called on the floor here on Winnipeg. The M.O. is just get the ball and go to the rim, because guess what? They're not stopping it at all.
1: Go fast, go hard, and there is literally no pass at all.
0: Bit of confusion here on the inbound as Winnipeg wanted to get Nathan Bellamy in. They got him late to the table. It seemed like the Winnipeg Sea Bears players on the court weren't ready for the inbound because they were waiting for the sub to be granted. It wasn't. And then Tevian Jones got the inbound, drove to the rim, took some contact from Acott, didn't make the the layup, but he'll get free throws here. And these will be the first free throws for the Mamba here tonight.
1: I wasn't sure if I was doing analysis here for Christian O'Malley or Isaiah Fox, because you sounded like the angry head coach, or at least the should-be angry head coach of the Saskatoon Mamba with his team's poor, poor effort defensively. I mean, it has been defense with no resistance for the Mamba.
0: Jones of the line, a 79% free throw shooter. Makes it a 9-point game with just under half a minute to go in the first. They'll take Tillman.

0: coming off. They tend to do this so that he doesn't pick up a cheap foul
1: right
0: in the final seconds of a quarter. He's trying to protect their big man because he is basically their one big man. And Winnipeg on offense here, 3 second difference, shot and game clock. Bulamu at the top, swings it to Mason Krause, trying to get Allen open. Has it in the far corner, thinks about shooting it. He will shoot it, and he will make it for three. And Teddy Allen's got 30, or Teddy Allen makes it 38 points. He's got 13 for Winnipeg. Now Jones, 2 seconds, 1 second. Jones got to get it up. He does, but it is blocked by Krause. Although Jones thought it was a foul, it's called a clean block. And the first quarter ends with Winnipeg up 38-26. We hope you like offense. This is Play Now Winnipeg Sea Bears basketball on 680 CJOB.
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0: 38-26, Winnipeg in front after one quarter of play, shooting 16 of 22 from the field. As Saskatoon has offered no resistance defensively in this one. 11 of 13 inside the arc, 5 of 9 outside. And Winnipeg will start with the ball here. Teddy Allen's got 13 points on 5 of 8 shooting. Bulamu stepped on the sideline, and it's a turnover on Winnipeg. Each team only turned it over once in that first quarter, Kelly. They took good care of the ball. But yeah,
1: Bediaku had that slip. That's where Saskatoon turned it over. And then there, just an inadvertent foot placement by Nathan Bulamu.
0: It'll be Jamal Fuller taking it across half for the Mamba. Out there, Marcus Harding making his first appearance of the game, but it's Fuller missing badly on a layup attempt. Now Allen, lead pass, a little ambitious, trying to get it ahead to Osborne, taken away by Jones. And then he throws it away, out of bounds.
1: Now Saskatoon needs some help from people not named Dunmartin and Jones. Tevian Jones, 12 points. Tevian Dunmartin, 10. 22 of the 26 for Saskatoon.
0: McGowan's out there with Scott, Allen, Osborne. And a three-pointer from Allen is no good. Bulamu trying to get the rebound. The fifth man out there for Winnipeg couldn't get it. And now Dunmartin ahead for Saskatoon. Harding, near side, Townsend will drive inside, kick it over to Dunmartin. He'll take a three, and he will make it. And Dunmartin is now 3 for 6 from downtown on the game. He's got 13.
1: That did a nice job of a little adjustment to get Teddy Allen off his feet and then get a clean look. And then a word for one of the spectators sitting courtside.
0: McGowan, skip pass is almost intercepted, but lands in the hands of Isaiah Osborne. Now Bulamu, Scott, they rotate it. Osborne for three. That's good. And Isaiah Osborne makes his first three of the game. He's got seven tonight.
1: After you watch a bucket like that, Christian, it's no surprise that the Winnipeg Sea Bears are among the very best in assists. Ooh.
0: As Scott just swats it right out of the hands of Harding and then runs the entire length of the court and lays it in.
1: Great defense at one end. Easy bucket at the other. I think Saskatoon was complaining and Scott was having none of it. Just kind of gave him the old wave off with the arm. But boy, what a defensive stand by Trey Scott.
0: And now he's going to have a seat with Bulamu as Acott and Tillman will come back in. 43-29 with 8 to go in the second quarter. Saskatoon can score, but they're going to have to find some defense here to make this competitive and an offensive foul called on Harding on a hard screen.
1: And I talked about it the last time Saskatoon was here. Man, I'll tell you, when you run into Marcus Harding, it must be like running into a brick wall. The man is solid at 250 pounds on his 6'10 frame. And you could just tell McGowan's really felt that.
0: But it's another turnover. I mentioned only two turnovers in the first quarter. Teams are turning over quite a bit here.
1: Put the hex on them now.
0: In this early part of the second.
1: Well, it becomes almost like a playground game, Christian, with how lax the defense has been for Saskatoon. But Winnipeg can't get sucked into that equal vortex.
0: As Jones will drive to the length of the court, he'll get bumped as he misses a layup. So two shots coming for Jones. And we get a wave of substitutions coming for the Mamba.
1: Wholesale changes.
0: We'll see Dunn Martin having a seat for, I believe, the first time today.
1: Yes.
0: We also see the first time Muhammad Mahadi coming in. Doesn't play a ton, just 12 minutes per game, and he's just 2 points per game.
1: Local hero for the Mamba plays at the University of Saskatchewan.
0: Yeah, just 21 years old. Good pro experience here for him. As Jones will knock down the first. Williams back in. Bediako back in. And one man waiting at the substitution table. He'll come in for Jones, assuming Jones makes this free throw. And he does. So he'll have a seat. Probably not for too long as Jameer Chaplin comes in.
1: Now this is an opportunity here, though, for the Sea Bears. It all depends on how long Dunn Martin and Jones are out of the game, but this is where you can really press.
0: As McGowan tries to go coast to coast but has it knocked away. On the contrary, Kelly, maybe they'll actually play defense with those guys on the bench.
1: And as soon as I said that, I thought, yeah, maybe these guys will play with a little bit more passion without the ball, but they're going to be challenged offensively, though, for sure.
0: A lob inside, deflected away, and this will actually be a last touch by Winnipeg.
1: Yeah, I thought Allen was the last touch on it.
0: Yeah, the refs agree with you.
1: Yeah.
0: And so Winnipeg still up by 12. 7:37 to go in the second. We'll get back on defense. Mahadi slowly across half. Guarded by McGowan's. Here's a screen from Bediako. Up top, Williams guarded by McGowan's. A give and go. Nearly fumbled it. Now, Mahadi did fumble it, lost it. Osborne picked it up. Ahead to McGowan's for the slam.
1: Whoa! And look how quickly Winnipeg gets back, though. There's the difference.
0: 6-3. Trey McGowan's can fly, and then Mahadi dribbled it out of bounds. They're actually going to say that's off Allen.
1: Teddy Allen's foot.
0: Where he took off from, I thought, oh, my God.
1: Yeah.
0: But the man's an athlete. These are pro basketball players. They can jump. And that was a nice play. I think that's three dunks now for Winnipeg in this game. But that was the most emphatic of them all, as Williams will get 2 points back for Saskatoon. 45-33 the score. Under seven to go in the second. McGowan's back to Tillman. Pretty quiet in this game. He'll actually spot up for a two-point jump shot that misses pretty badly. That's not really his game. Here's Williams in transition. A bounce pass. This is Bediako got Hildebrandt jumping. And lays it in at the rim. And yeah, Bediako, the big man, averages a double-double. Not really involved here tonight. Just one shot in that first quarter.
1: Yeah.
0: As Allen will answer with a three-pointer.
1: Yeah, with Tillman Jr., Christian, I think you want to see him take that ball inside a little bit and force Bediako.
0: Three-pointer from Allen makes it 48-35. Winnipeg's going to be at 50 points, potentially before the midway point of the second quarter.
1: Simon Hildebrandt almost got a hand on the ball there as he now comes off the court. Sea Bears have been really good with their hand defense this year.
0: Yeah, they're one of the top steals teams in the CEBL. In fact, they are the top steals team. And they got another one.
1: Yeah.
0: As Osborne knocked it away to Allen. Allen bounced past McGowan's. He'll dribble it through the baseline, then go back on Mahadi. A top to Allen. McGowan's close to traveling there, but they let it go. And now Allen one-on-one, long three. Bit of a heat check moment there, but Tillman punches the rebound out for McGowan's. A pass to the corner. This is Osborne for three.
1: Too clean a look. Nice awareness, though, by McGowan's. Fake the drive to the rim, dished it off to his left, and the rest was Isaiah Osborne.
0: Long two from Jalen Williams falls. Actually, they're going to say it's a three.
1: Yeah.
0: And so, again, Saskatoon going shot for shot's not going to really do it. They're going to need some stops here at some point. Osborne open on the wing for three. Got another one. Osborne again continuing to enjoy the home cooking. As he's now got 10. Actually, I think that's 13 for him as the live stats take a bit to update.
1: Yeah.
0: There's an answer from Mahadi underneath, but 54-40 at the midway point of the second quarter.
1: Yeah, so 14 points in two road games, 48 in two home games, not counting this one, which is off to another good start for him. Talking about Isaiah Osborne there.
0: Teddy Allen drives, kicks it out to the near side. McGowan's, though, stepped on the sideline, and that is a turnover. And we will take a break with the Seabirds up 54-40, 4:48 to go in the second quarter. 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
0: 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Sea Bears doing very, very good. Everything basically on offense.
1: Yeah, 8-0 on turnovers, 16-5 on fast break points, and a big edge in 3-point shooting, beating Saskatoon at their own game.
0: And there's another turnover forced by the Sea Bears. Osborne up ahead to Allen, catch and shoot three, and transition is money. The Sea Bears' accuracy is incredible tonight. 10 of 17 from three now. Saskatoon cannot stop them. Some of these shots are actually decently contested now, and they're still making them as Winnipeg called for a foul underneath the basket.
1: Yeah, Trey Scott got on the back of Bediako, and that's going to draw the foul. There haven't been that many trips to the foul line. Like, has Winnipeg shot a free throw yet tonight?
0: They're one for one.
1: Oh, the one. Yeah, Teddy Allen finishing off a three-point play.
0: Yeah, to make it 8-7. That was a long time ago.
1: Yeah. Maybe that's why I'd forgotten about it.
0: Well, they're just...
1: But then when no one's in your way,
0: that's right.
1: You're not going to get fouled.
0: Catch and shoot three off the inbound is good from Jameer Chaplin. Mike Rainbow won't like that. Easy three for him. 14-point lead for Winnipeg. Isaiah Osborne thought about shooting a three on the far wing. Passes it off to Scott. 10 to shoot. Still looking for options here with seven on the shot clock. A pull from three, a bit of a forced shot from Scott.
1: Yeah.
0: And that'll be grabbed, the rebound by Jones. Jones guarded by Tillman. He'll kick it out. And with 13 to shoot, it's going to be Bandu getting inside. Kicks it to the near corner. That's a three-pointer on the way. Back rim, no. Rebound, Kraus. Up ahead, here's Teddy Allen. Monster first half for Teddy Allen. He will get bumped. A little scoop shot almost goes in. That would have been something, but he's got 21 here with 3:22 to go in the first half. 4 of 6 from 2, 4 of 6 from 3, and 4 rebounds. Trey McGowan's, by the way, 7 assists in this first half.
1: Yeah, he's really been facilitating well out there and setting people up. Isaiah Osborne a couple of times for clean looks for threes.
0: Teddy Allen will tie his right shoe before this shot goes up.
1: And this has really been the MO for the Winnipeg Sea Bears on home court. You know, maybe, as you mentioned, at one point it was 8-7, and since then the Sea Bears have just added on to their lead, sometimes very exponentially, and other times just chip away.
0: As Allen misses the first, yeah. This is eighth missed free throw, high-volume free throw shooter, yeah. 91.7%, third best among all qualified players this year.
1: Yep.
0: At 77 of 84 coming in, now 78 of 86. And he makes the second.
1: Coming into the game, the third most free throws attempted and the second most made in the entire Canadian Elite Basketball League, which is not surprising. I mean, he is a marquee player.
0: High-volume player, and yeah. He's played in every game, right? You got big-name guys that come in and later in the season, and, I mean, Xavier Moon still hasn't played for this team, but Allen's played every game and most of the minutes in every game for the Sea Bears. A drive here from the Mamba, and it's a layup. That's good for Jones. Tevian Jones continuing to get buckets. He's got 16 points now for the Mamba. Allen driving on Jones. He's grabbed and lays it in and one. Looked like Jones grabbed a fistful of jersey. And Allen falling away. Well, underhand scoop off the glass, try to make it a three-point play and add to his totals. That's foul number three on the Mamba in this quarter.
1: Well, at least they're getting in the way, I guess, which is a step forward from that perspective. And you know, I don't want to sound derogatory towards the Mamba, but my goodness, it has not been their finest 20 minutes of basketball on the season, I would suspect, at least from a defensive aspect.
0: Well, and this is now their whole team, right? Earlier in the season, they were missing guys. This is the Mamba. This is their team at full strength. And Winnipeg is dispatching them. Here's a three on the wing. Good from Chaplin. He's got a couple threes here. Trying to keep this Mamba team within shouting distance. It's a 13-point game. By no means are they out of this. They can start getting some stops. Tillman for three. Barely hits the front of the rim. He's 3 for 5 on the season coming in. So if he's left open, he has actually made a few. And now a lob pass goes flying away from everybody. But that's because Tillman was holding the player that it was intended for.
1: Bediako took a tumble there. And I think that's just the first on Jeremiah, though. So
0: it is.
1: Yeah, and just 2:11 left in the first half.
0: Just the third on Winnipeg in this quarter. In fact, neither team's been called for a lot of fouls in this game. There were just 5 fouls in the first quarter, 6 here in the second, total between the two teams. Not a lot of physicality in this game. Dunmartin on the floor, catches the inbound pass in the corner, guarded closely by Kraus. He takes one jab step, puts up a shot, doesn't fall. Kept alive, though, by Chaplin. And now Dunmartin guarded by Scott. Lobs it inside. And a reverse layup is good from Chaplin, who's doing some damage off the bench here.
1: Yeah, he's averaging 11 points off the bench, and what is he up to now, 8?
0: I believe he's at 8, yeah. Double-check that in a moment.
1: Yeah.
0: As Allen launches another 3, oh my gosh, he's got another. Teddy Allen, 28 points in the first half tonight. He put up a similar number in the first half against Ottawa a few weeks ago, and then pretty much didn't score at all in the second half as he just wanted to get other guys in on the fun. We'll see if that kind of thought process happens again, or does he want to go for some kind of scoring record, single-game scoring record here? Because he's more than halfway there.
1: Trey Scott, I think, wanted Mike Rainbow to be a little more patient and let him stay on the floor, but they'll bring in the Energizer Bunny, DJ Burns.
0: He doesn't get a lot of minutes.
1: No.
0: But he is...
1: He makes the most of them.
0: Yeah, he's an energy guy, no doubt.
1: Just under 9 minutes a game.
0: And when Xavier Moon eventually plays, I imagine he's going to be the odd one out. But
1: yeah.
0: A foul called here on... It's Burns immediately getting called for a foul, coming in on the floor. By the way, the single-game scoring record is 45. Jalen Harris, who was briefly a Sea Bear last year when he was a member of Saskatchewan, as they were then called, back in June of 2024, had 45. Teddy Allen's career high in the CEBL, 42, tied for the third most in league history. That was tied for the most at the time that he had it back in 2023. Also had 41 in 2024. So he's got four career 40-point games in the CEBL. Just to keep that on your radar here, as he's got 28 points late in the first half. Fouls are starting to pile up on both teams here, slowing down the pace a little bit.
1: Burns drawing that foul there after Jamal Fuller hit both of his free throws to get Saskatoon back to within 12.
0: And they can get this to single digits here. You know, it feels like they've given up so many points, but Winnipeg's given up a lot of points too. As Allen misses a three-pointer. Good rebound by Burns. Puts it back up. Nope, didn't get it to fall, though. And then Allen took a loose ball away. Missed it at the rim. Bounces off a bunch of fingers. And eventually an offensive foul, looks like it's called. It's going to be Teddy Allen, I believe. No, it's going to be McGowan's. This is a loose ball foul on Winnipeg. Bonus situation. And so the Mamba can cut this to a 10-point game here. And we talked earlier, Kelly, if it's a race, you know, race to 120.
1: Yeah, that doesn't bode well for Winnipeg from that perspective. Although, I did not also expect Saskatoon to just say, come on in. Grab your buckets.
0: No, I'm sure Winnipeg is happy with, and we'll talk to Isaiah Osborne here in a couple minutes, but I'm sure they're happy with the offensive total. How could you not be?
1: Yeah.
0: But if we told the Sea Bears, hey, you'd have 64 points with a minute left in the second quarter, they'd say, okay, are we up by 20? Are we up by 25? They're up by 10. Yeah. And so they're not going to be happy with that defensive effort.
1: No, and I would be suspect that Saskatoon and their leadership group probably had a little chat about that, saying, boys, let's start to look like a professional basketball team defensively here.
0: After allowing 38 in the first, they've allowed 26 here in the second, which is still quite a bit. But Kraus open three, rims out.
1: In and out.
0: And now, yes, Saskatoon can cut this to a single-digit game. Winnipeg has led for all but 44 seconds tonight. Most of that time by double digits. And here's Chaplin driving. Has it knocked away, but the ball goes right into the hands of Fuller for a lay-in to make it an 8-point game with half a minute left in the first half. Place gets a little quiet.
1: Yeah, part of it has been Saskatoon nailing things down a little more defensively, and the Sea Bears haven't been quite as proficient as they were earlier in the game.
0: Well, the Mamba have outscored Winnipeg in this quarter. Allen trying to back in his man. Trying to get to 30 points in the first half. Has the ball knocked away. He gets it back, though. Tosses a three up with 1 second on the shot clock, and he nails it. 31 points in the first half. Bandu at the half court. Line launches a shot that almost goes.
1: Yeah, Winnipeg was a little lax in not picking up Bandu off the inbounds, and Mike Rainbow was not at all happy about that.
0: 67-56, the score at the half, thanks to a monster offensive performance by this Winnipeg team. 128 points, 134 points that are on pace for, as I remember how to do math. And we welcome in Isaiah Osborne over to our spot here on the media bench. So, Isaiah, I'm imagining you have to be thrilled with 67 points. Does it feel a little bit less good because you're only up by 11? Take us through this.
4: I mean, I don't think we're playing any defense right now. I mean, we're scoring, yes, but not playing any defense, not getting back. So, I mean, It's good we're up by 11, but I mean, if we start missing shots, like, we're not always going to make it. We got to lock in on defense.
0: But from the offensive point of view, to shoot, you know, over 50% from the field, over 50% from three, what was working in that opening half?
4: I think we're moving the ball pretty well, finding an open guy and just knocking down shots.
1: Yeah, the fast break points were definitely in your favor. It seemed like that was something you were really taking advantage of when you were controlling the ball game, Isaiah.
4: Yeah, I mean, when we get stops, we can get out like that, get some easy buckets, but also hard when we're not playing the best defense and we got to take the ball out of the hoop every time. So, I mean, yeah, we just got to get some stops and then transition will be a lot easier.
1: How much of that is your guys and how much of that is just the nature of the way the game's being played? Because sometimes it can be easy to get sucked into that vortex, if that makes sense.
4: Yeah. I mean, it's kind of the way it is now. I think basketball is a lot quicker now, but obviously sometimes when we're not getting stops, we need to slow the ball down and just try and make the right play, make the right shot, and I think we're doing a decent job at that.
0: And how about Teddy Allen, 31 points in that opening half?
4: Yeah, I mean, he's a great player, great scorer. That's what he's here for, so I mean, that's what we look at him to do, and he's doing a pretty good job right now.
0: All right, Isaiah, thanks for this, and good luck in the second half.
4: Thank you.
0: That's Isaiah Osborne of the Winnipeg Sea Bears. Got 13 points for the team, second on the team in scoring in that opening half. All right, we will take a break for halftime. We got a news update coming up, and then Kelly Moore will take you through a lot of the stats here as we have a 67-56 lead for the Sea Bears at the break. 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
8: Global news at halftime. I'm Ross Levitan. The recent police crackdown on drugs continues in our city. Today, the seventh day of a 10-day police initiative targeting downtown Winnipeg and surrounding neighborhoods, areas most affected by drug use. Mayor Scott Gillingham says that if the crackdown needs to continue past day 10, he hopes it will go ahead.
9: But I think what's really important here is that we continue to have this collaborative approach and we make strong efforts to collaborate with having police working with the city and others all working together with their frontline agencies.
8: Gillingham says they are trying to show compassion for people struggling with addiction, but will not tolerate illegal behavior. China is imposing a 73.5% tariff on pea starch from Canada starting tomorrow, following an anti-dumping investigation launched last summer. The Chinese Commerce Ministry says the investigation found Canadian products were dumped in China. Pea starch is commonly used as a thickener and stabilizer in food products, animal feed, and medication. The latest tariff comes after tensions between the two countries eased after Prime Minister Mark Carney visited Beijing in January and struck a new strategic partnership on trade irritants. And multiple media reports say that Kawhi Leonard appears poised to return to the Toronto Raptors 7 years after leading Canada's only NBA team to its lone championship. Reports say the Raptors and Los Angeles Clippers are nearing the completion of a blockbuster trade that would send the finals MVP from 2019 and two-time champion Kawhi Leonard back to Toronto. Initial reports suggest that the exchange would be for Brandon Ingram, Grady Dick, two first-round picks, one pick swap, and two second-round picks. I'm Ross Levitan. Now back to Winnipeg Sea Bears basketball on 680 CJOB.
7: 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This guy never needs a sixth man because he's always with you for every minute of the action. This is Winnipeg Sea Bears basketball with Christian O'Mell on 680 CJOB.
0: Got Shania Twain cover artist playing right now at the half here as Winnipeg is up 67-56 at the break on the Saskatoon Mamba. Teddy Allen with almost half of Winnipeg's points, 31 in that opening half, Kelly Moore.
1: Yeah, 11 for 16 shooting field goal, 61.1%, 6 of 9 from three-point range. He really was the story of the first half. There's no doubt about that. Isaiah Osborne, the only other Sea Bear in double figures at halftime. He was 5 for 6 from the field and 3 for 4 from three-point land, so Osborne and Teddy Allen certainly getting the job done there. Emmanuel Acott had that great start with 8 early points, but hasn't been heard from since. And Tevian Jones and Tavian Dunn-Martin carrying the offense for Saskatoon with 16 and 13 points respectively. But a nice job by Jameer Chaplin coming off the bench, also in double figures for Saskatoon with 10 points. And big reason why Saskatoon outscored Winnipeg 14-7 in bench points in that first half. The Sea Bears had a big advantage in points from turnovers, 11-0. But Saskatoon did a much better job on the boards as that half progressed and outscored Winnipeg 14-5 in second half, second chance points rather. The Sea Bears a big, big advantage fast break wise. 19-5 on fast break points. The Sea Bears' biggest lead was 17 at 57-40. They have an 11-point advantage at the half, led for almost 18 of the 20 minutes. Saskatoon had a very early lead at 7-5 for about 44 seconds. And just looking at some of the other stats, each team with just five, Saskatoon with six turnovers, Winnipeg with only five, and the Mamba 8-for-8 for free throws, which they're not a great free throw shooting team, 72% coming into the game tonight. So we'll see if they can keep that up. But as Isaiah Osborne told us in no uncertain terms, Christian, the Sea Bears have to get back to their identity early in the third quarter here in terms of playing tough, grinding defense and not allowing Saskatoon to turn it into a playground affair.
0: Saskatoon actually outscored Winnipeg 30-29 in that second quarter. And very offensive game so far. Maybe the first team to find its defensive touch will end up winning this game.
1: Well, when you think Winnipeg's averaging 88 points against, and they gave up 56 in that first half, I think from the Sea Bears' perspective, that's unacceptable. I wouldn't say totally unacceptable, because it was in that second quarter in particular that they let things slide a little bit without the ball. So we'll see if they can get that part of their game back in order. But certainly Jamal Fuller came off the bench and gave Saskatoon some good minutes. So it looked like the Mamba were going to have to rely exclusively on Jones and Dunmartin the way the game started. And that'll be up to Winnipeg now to maybe even the scales a little bit in terms of that bench scoring that we saw certainly tilt heavily in Saskatoon's favor in the second quarter.
0: All right. 30 seconds for a scoreboard, Kelly.
1: Yeah, the Toronto Blue Jays trailing the New York Mets 2-0 in the bottom of the seventh. And the World Cup, of course, we're in the knockout stage. Norway and France picking up earlier victories. A game that's not even started yet. Mexico versus Ecuador. Boy, Azteca Stadium will certainly be on fire there. And the Winnipeg Goldeyes, 12-0. They trail the Kansas City Monarchs. They're now in the bottom of the ninth inning.
0: Seven, game one of a two-game doubleheader. They only play seven-inning doubleheaders in the...
1: One of those force a habit.
0: Yeah, it's all good. Yeah. All right, second half coming up next. Seabirds up 11. Play now Winnipeg Seabirds basketball on 680 CJOB.
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12: 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He's one of the most exciting draft picks I've ever had. 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I think he's the smartest player in the draft. 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
0: 67-56, the Sea Bears in front as we get set to start the third quarter. Christian O'Mell, Kelly Morrow with you. Winnipeg in front for pretty much all of that first half, but 44 seconds. And they're going to try to make sure it stays 44 seconds for the Mamba as we go through this second half. It's going to be the starting five on the court for both teams. Several members of the Winnipeg Blue Bombers in attendance tonight, including Willie Jefferson, who was given his own custom jersey. Saw Kyle Walters, who was top to bottom in Sea Bears tracksuit gear. And we are underway here in the second half. The Mamba going right to left, and the Sea Bears going left to right. They start the Mambadou with a missed three from Tevian Jones. And now Winnipeg will get across half. Can they keep up the incredible offensive clip? How about Tillman to the rim? Ooh, he got bumped hard. He gets up with a bit of a. It looked like people were worried he was going to be aggressive as he got up, but he was just a big man being a little clumsy getting up. That's all that was.
1: Yeah, he's smiling as he walks a little bit awkwardly to the free throw line.
0: He was thinking of, he got around a pick and he was thinking of jamming it, and then just as he went up, his knee caught the defender. And he went flying and spinning and rolling on the floor. And as he got up, people were like, whoa, trying to hold the big man back. But he had a smile on his face. Yeah. He's like, oh, I don't want to fight anybody. What are you talking about? So Tillman at the line now. Really the one not great free throw shooter on this Sea Bears team. Just 63% on the season. 17 of 27 coming into the day. And his first miss is badly to the left.
1: Usually corrects himself with the second shot.
0: Second one is up and too strong and bounces off of Williams and almost out of bounds, but Mamba got to it first. And so it's a empty trip for Winnipeg, and now Jones gets around a screen, but it's an illegal screen. And the refs did not blow the whistle a lot in that first quarter, and then they've decided, it's almost like they have a quota to make, and they've decided to blow the whistle a lot more since then.
1: Yeah, Bediako trying to plead his case, but to no avail on that illegal screen.
0: So Bediako picks up his third. So that's something to keep in mind. He is the first player to get to three tonight.
1: I would go right at him with Jeremiah Tillman.
0: And he's got it. Well, he swings it out to Acott. Had that big first couple minutes, and then honestly, didn't really hear from him after that. Acott jumper, no good. He didn't play a lot in that first half, just 6 minutes because he picked up two early fouls. Jones for three in transition, too strong. Rebound to Trey McGowans. Acott, McGowans, and Scott all have two fouls apiece for Winnipeg. McGowans misses a tough shot in the lane. And the rebound corralled by Saskatoon. Here's Jones running ahead of the field. And Acott tried to give a foul, it looked like, but didn't actually successfully do it, which is probably for the better. Again, he's got two already. Osborne around a screen from Acott. Steps out for three. That's good.
1: And Isaiah that breaks Osborne. The seal in the second half.
0: 4 for 5 now from three tonight. He's got 16. Allen has 31. They're the only players in double figures for Winnipeg, which you think they'd have 70 points, they'd have more than two guys in double figures, but that's just the way it's been tonight. Dunmartin, a tough drive. Kicks it out to Williams for a high-arcing three that skims the rim, stays in play for the Mamba, rolls to Bandu in the corner. He misses a three, and now a foul on the rebound against the Sea Bears.
1: Going to go against Tillman Jr. He was battling for position there with Jaden Bediako.
0: It's his second. 8-12 to go in the third. Winnipeg up 70-58. Inbound Bandu to Bediako. Bandu gets it back. Drifts out to the wing. Going one-on-one with Allen. Trying to get around the Seabears' leading scorer. Puts up a tough shot. I believe Allen got a piece of it.
1: He did.
0: Bandu now 0 for 5 from the field tonight. McGowan's drive. Kick out to Allen, who stumbles a bit with the basketball. Barking for a call from the ref as he does that. And now McGowan's drives inside. Really tough shot against a couple defenders, and that one's off the mark, too.
1: Yeah, good work there by Jalen Williams, the former Super Bear.
0: That's a different team.
1: Yeah, the former Sea Bear.
0: Dunmartin cashes in a three. Back to a nine-point game. 7.5 to go here in the third quarter. Shots not falling nearly as frequently for either side here to start the third.
1: This has been very characteristic of the Sea Bears, though.
0: That's true.
1: You know, coming out of the half, they're usually a little cold. Their defense will... Oh, is Tillman Jr. going to get a blocking foul here?
0: No, Bediako called for a hold. Yeah, Bediako held Tillman on the screen, and now Bediako has four fouls.
1: Yeah, they're going to have to take him off the floor.
0: And he's yelling at the ref. Yeah.
1: Gets a little push from Jalen Williams to get to the bench. Bediako's going to get his four bets worth here.
0: Yeah, I missed the replay, but Winnipeg will take it.
1: Yeah, I honestly thought Tillman Jr. was going to get dinged with another foul there.
0: Bediako could not believe it. Osborne gets a man to fly by, misses the three, but there's Mason Krause flying in for the rebound. Got it to Tillman, who is fouled on the layup attempt, but we just saw Tillman miss two in a row from the free throw line, so maybe not the worst foul.
1: Basketball sense there by Mason Krause. How many times do you see, Kristen, a player misses a shot? They had that half-second delay, and if they had gone to the bucket right away, they might have been able to get to the ball first. That's why Mason Krause was able to hold on that rebound. He was right there. He did not waste any time in reacting to the missed shot.
0: And speaking of missed shots, there's Tillman with his third straight free throw miss. This one off the back rim. So he's missed left and then back rim. These three attempts here in the third. Can he calibrate the fourth properly? Yes. 71-61. Seven to go in the third. If you like offense, you got your money's worth tonight, folks.
1: Although we've seen it be a little bit more of a grinding game here in the third quarter.
0: And I think that's probably, I think both coaches are happy with that. Winnipeg making Saskatoon work really hard on this offensive possession, and then Jones gets around a man, got a little bit of a lane to the rim, and is bumped by Tillman. And so that's his third. And Scott will come in for him.
1: Yeah, and Jeremiah knows right away he's coming off the floor. He threw that ball against the, I don't know what you would call it, the...
0: I believe it's...
1: The arm of the basket, I guess.
0: I think that's one of those times we use the sanction term.
1: Yes, thank you.
0: In sports, we use it for the
1: glass,
0: the glass in hockey, end things in basketball, and I think literally nothing else in life. Yeah. As Tevian Jones misses the front end of two here. And so Jones, who's again a 78% shooter coming in, first miss tonight, 4 of 5 now at the line, and now 5 of 6. As he ignores all the people beyond the basket trying to distract him with homemade signs.
1: Trey Townsend comes into the game to provide a little size for Saskatoon with Bediako on the bench. Marcus Howard, or
0: Harding.
1: Harding is out there as well.
0: Scott, Allen, Krause, Acott, and Osborne for the Sea Bears. Here's Scott with a short quarter jumper that is short, barely got to the rim. Yeah, the offense is not flowing as well here in the third as Williams goes coast to coast, barrels into his man. They call it a block. The bucket goes, and a chance to make it a three-point play here and to cut the lead to six.
1: Yeah, Saskatoon has certainly had the better of the play here early in the third quarter, picking up from where they left off in the second. And Jalen Williams, who did a nice job coming off the bench last year, for the Winnipeg Sea Bears, getting a chance to start for Saskatoon and making the most of it.
0: Makes the three-point play, and the lead is six. Three and a half gone in this third quarter. Allen, his first attempt from three of this quarter, doesn't go in. But the rebound grab by the Sea Bears, Allen gets it, misses at the rim. Acott rebound attempt, that misses two.
1: Yeah, the Sea Bears, or ice. The Sea Bears have gone ice cold here is what I was trying to say.
0: Ball knocked out of bounds by Winnipeg here. 5:57 on the clock. As the Sea Bears in this third quarter, yeah, they've gone pretty cold.
1: Other than that three-pointer from Isaiah Osborne, and then you had the foul shot that was made by Jeremiah Tillman. That's it offensively for Winnipeg.
0: Yeah, they have just 4 points in this quarter, and there's Saskatoon. Oh, Devian Jones missing a layup. It's 9-4. Saskatoon here in this third. Allen drives. He's bumped, misses the scoop shot. No call. He's barking at the ref as it's 5-on-4 the other way. Williams, three-pointer in the corner, too strong. Rebound fought for. Williams got to it. Floater no good. Scott gets the board. Up to Aycott. Saskatoon's had a couple chances there to cut it even closer, but they missed. As Scott launches a three, and that's a big bucket for Winnipeg to stem the tide a little bit. Oh, and then the inbound pass is deflected away. Oh, almost a steal as Osborne got to it, got a hand on it, but Saskatoon able to come away with it still. Nearing the halfway point of this third. Here is Fuller with a wild drive, and a jump ball is called. And that gives the ball to Winnipeg.
1: Good defense there by Emmanuel Aycott. Just stood his ground as Fuller was trying to make the move to the basket. And that's where the Winnipeg Sea Bears have done a nice job all season long, especially on home court, Christian, using their defense to get them through those rough spots offensively, and we'll see if they can maybe feed off of that play here.
0: Yeah, right now, just still 4 points, or now, sorry, 7 points in this third quarter, and we're past the halfway point after they scored 64 in the first, or 67 in the first half. Oh, a turnover here by the Mamba. Winnipeg has an open dunk for Scott. Good find underneath after Krause got the steal. And a timeout called by the Mamba. 4:37 to go in the third quarter. Winnipeg has pushed the lead back to 11. 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
0: 76-65, Sea Bears ahead here. 4:37 to go in the third quarter. Both teams with 9 points in this third quarter. Winnipeg is 3 of 13 from the field in this quarter. Saskatoon, 3 of 11. Winnipeg, 2 of 4 from 3. The Mamba, 1 of 6. Winnipeg, the 1 of 4 at the line. The Mamba, 2 of 3. So it's not going great either way for the offenses here, as Winnipeg has the lead, but Saskatoon has the ball. There's Mahadi with a nice drive. He lays it in. Back to a single-digit lead. And a turnover by the Sea Bears trying to get the ball up the court. It rolls out of bounds. Mamba get it.
1: First turnover of the third quarter for the Sea Bears. Saskatoon had three. And, yeah, just trying to play too quick there for Trey McGowan.
0: Mahadi out there with Williams, Townsend, Jones, and Fuller. Here's Jones at the top. He'll launch a three over McGowan's. He makes it. And the lead is six. 76-70. The Mamba hanging around and making Winnipeg sweat here in the third quarter. Scott, Allen, Acott, Osborne, and McGowan's, the five out there for Winnipeg. Teddy Allen had that monster first half. Hasn't scored in the third quarter. And there
1: till now.
0: He gets one to fall. A mid-range fadeaway. He's got 33 now on the game. And the lead is eight for Winnipeg. Here's Mahati driving on Acott to his left hand. Gets his

0: that Jones?
1: I believe so.
0: Down on one knee there. Allen's going to get the foul.
1: Jones still down on one knee at the half court line. Needs a moment to gather himself here. Still hanging his head. He's back to 2 feet, but he's hanging his head. Just going to see a replay here of what happened. And it just bumped into Allen. I don't know if that's a...
0: Don't know if he lost his breath or...
1: Yeah.
0: Allen gives him a five just to let him know it was not intentional, which clearly it was not.
1: 3 minutes left in the third quarter. Winnipeg up by 10. Dunmartin going one-on-one with Scott. Kicks it out to Chaplin. He'll try to drive on Acott. Layup no good. Acott bothered it just enough to change the trajectory of it. And now Allen. What's he going to do? With 35 points. His pass goes off the head of a Mamba. Now they got numbers. And up ahead, it's a blown shot there by Jones. As he was going too fast and pretty much ran into the rim. Scott, look out from behind. Jones blocks the shot. Scott gets it back.
0: Yeah.
1: And an air ball on the three.
0: Puts up a lame duck. Yeah, the Sea Bears have been uncharacteristically sloppy here.
1: And normally they're out of their rut by now in these out-of-halftime moments as Chevy and Jones called for a push-off on a drive here. Offensive foul goes against the Mamba. That's five fouls on the Mamba. But offensive fouls do not equal bonuses. So both teams in the bonus the rest of the way here in the third. Acott comes out. Hildebrandt in. Yeah, this is a sloppy third quarter both ways. Winnipeg has been outscored 14-13 after just monster offensive numbers for both teams in that first half. Obviously, defense is a priority in the third halftime break. That's certainly what both coaches surely were talking about. And also, high shooting numbers tend to regress.
0: Yes.
1: And that's where we're at here in the third quarter.
0: Second half, you get a little more tired.
1: Yeah, that's true, too. A lot of the main guys playing a lot here tonight. And they both played fairly recently as Fuller in transition, a wild miss at the rim off of Saskatoon. Winnipeg played Saturday in Vancouver. Sunday, the Mamba played in Edmonton. So second game in 3 days on the road for the Mamba. And we have a whistle away from the play here.
0: Somebody
1: technical foul called on the Saskatoon bench.
0: Yeah.
1: One of the assistant coaches, I believe, got called for a tech on the Mamba bench. And so Teddy Allen will shoot a free throw here after putting his shoe on. Took it off, had to get something sorted out with his shoe. But Teddy Allen at the line again. He's over 90% on the season. This is the guy you want at the line, and he's got 35 points today. So everybody here waits to see Teddy put on his shoe and then shoot a free throw.
0: Maybe this is part of the routine. I'm not sure.
1: That's there is a time limit.
0: Yeah.
1: It's good. Winnipeg had the ball anyway, so they just get a bonus point out of that.
0: Now they'll start from the backcourt again.
1: Yeah, ball inbounding at their baseline.
0: Just to go back to Teddy and Jones, though, he had that collision with Teddy Allen. He threw that ball, and it caught the bottom of the backboard. As you mentioned, he was trying to go at way too high a speed, and then he gets called for the foul. So Jones showing his frustration for sure. And then that spilled over to the bench. I don't know if he was the one that said something from the bench.
1: No, it was a coach that got the tech.
0: Yeah.
1: Here's McGowan's for three. Got it. Good pass from Allen. McGowan's not much of a three-point shooter this season. Just his 26th attempt in 14 games, or pardon me, in 13 games. But that one goes and restores the 14-point lead. And now Mahadi gets to the rim, misses badly. Winnipeg's interior defense stepping up here in the third. Allen trying to go coast to coast all the way in. Drives, kicks it out. McGowan's will not shoot the three this time. Instead, fires a pass inside for Hildebrandt. And he lays it in for his first bucket of the game.
0: Left side, but finished with the right hand.
1: First inside bucket, I should say. Yes. He made a three earlier in the night. So the lead is now 16. Dunmartin, step back three. Barely got to the rim. Rebound grab by McGowan's. Up ahead for the Sea Bears. They got numbers. Allen in transition off glass.

0: couldn't get it. Tip up and in. No, it missed by Hildebrandt. Helter Skelter. 40 seconds to go in the third quarter here. Chaplin, he'll take a step back three and knock it down over Aycock. 13-point lead for the Sea Bears here. And about 2 second difference shot in game clock.
1: If you're Winnipeg, though, you can either get two or three here and go into the fourth quarter with a very comfortable lead. And considering how things went in the third quarter, Christian, earlier on in the quarter, that wouldn't be bad.
0: Here's McGowan's getting a skip pass. He drives, gets it to Scott, who is fouled with three on the shot clock and five on the game clock here. So he'll get a chance to cut into this or add to this lead. Yeah. 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Enjoy responsibly.
1: Trey Scott, not great at the free throw line. 7 for 11 coming into the game tonight. And I think these will be his first free throws.
0: Mm-hmm.
1: So we're right up to snuff on that stat. But Winnipeg has settled the game down, though, for sure, Christian. There's no doubt about that.
0: Yeah, they're on a 16-8 run right now.
1: But just also the way the game is being played as well.
0: Lead was cut, to 76-60 at one point. And so that's an 11-3 run. Now 12-3 run by Winnipeg here over the last 3 minutes.
1: Saskatoon's had some issues. They've shown their frustration a little bit. And now it's up to Winnipeg to keep on pouring salt into that wound if they can.
0: Winnipeg hoping that they survived the biggest push here, but they know that they're going to still have to take some punches in the fourth. The official is talking something over here, and they're trying to, I don't know what exactly happened there, but anyway, here's Saskatoon inbounding below their own baseline, 4.9 on the clock, down by 15. I think they're clarifying who the foul was on there. All right, here's Fuller. 2 seconds, 1 second. Fuller, three-pointer is up and no good. And the three-pointers will not fall for Saskatoon. They are down 88-73 going to the fourth quarter. Winnipeg, been less pretty in that third, but hey, got the job done. Fourth quarter next on Play Now Winnipeg Sea Bears Basketball on 680 CJOB.
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0: Fourth quarter begins with the Sea Bears up 88-73. They led by 11 at the half. They were up by as few as six in the third quarter before going on a run to end it. Up 88-73 here as we start the fourth quarter. Christian O'Mell and Kelly Moore with you. Saskatoon starts with a drive. It's a foul, and then the ball spun around the rim and then got wedgied between the backboard and the edge of the rim.
1: The other part of that, though, Jeremiah Tillman Jr. picks up his fourth foul of the game. Bumped into Chaplin there, who goes to the line.
0: Jameer Chaplin, 77% at the line this season. First one off the front rim, no good. Chaplin off the bench here is right around his season average, 11 points. So he's averaging 11.1 per game.
1: It's only the second miss for Saskatoon tonight from the free throw line. Now 10 for 12.
0: Second one hits the rim as well, but falls in. Chaplin is one of four players in double figures for the Mamba. Still just three players in double digits for the Sea Bears, led by Teddy Allen's 36.
1: Trey McGowan's and Emmanuel Acott, if they can get another basket, they'll get a double figures for Winnipeg as well.
0: McGowan spinning in the paint, kicks it out to Scott. 3 seconds to shoot. Scott drives, kicks Osborne at the buzzer. No good. Trying to follow a shot, but hey, Kelly, it's exactly what you said. If he was a second quicker trying to follow a shot, he would have got the rebound. And then the other way, a lead pass from Dunn Martin hits Chaplin in transition.
1: Yeah, just that little delay after the missed shot, and that was what Saskatoon turned into valuable 2 points as they try to claw their way back into this thing.
0: He caught in the post. Trying to size up his man, puts up a jump shot that doesn't fall. Rebound grab by Fuller. Sea Bears a slow start to this fourth quarter. Here's Bandu. He's had a pretty quiet game. 0 for 6 from the field for the Mamba. Townsend flips it out to Bandu for 3. Got it. And Devontae Bandu finally his first field goal of the game. He averages 12 points a game. And now Winnipeg's lead is cut back to single digits. 88-79. But McGowan's, oh, he drives and misses a layup. And the rebound grabbed by the Mamba.
1: Yeah, Winnipeg missing some, or not finishing off, rather, some very makeable baskets. And it's allowing Saskatoon to stay in this thing.
0: A 6-0 start to this quarter for the Mamba. Dunn Martin, one-on-one with Scott, trying to get around him. Ball poked away. Lead pass ahead is too far for McGowan's. And then the ball is bumped out of play.
1: I think they're saying it's Winnipeg ball, judging by the reaction of Isaiah Fox at the Saskatoon bench.
0: So it was a good steal, but then Acott long lead pass was too long.
1: Yeah.
0: And McGowan's got the first touch on it, got bumped by Fuller. They say it goes out of bounds off of Winnipeg, or pardon me, off of the Mamba. So they will knock the shot clock down to 14. 8 minutes on the game clock here, and the Seabirds up 88-79. Inbounded to McGowan's. Up top for Osborne. Now Scott guarded closely. Will bounce it into Acott in the post. Trying to get around Fuller. Trying to back him in. Barrels his way in for two. First points of the fourth quarter for the Sea Bears.
1: And for Emmanuel Acott since early, early in the first quarter. Remember, he had those 8 early points.
0: That's right. And they got into foul trouble and wasn't able to play a whole lot down the stretch of that first half. Playing more in the second here. Forces a tough miss from Fuller. Pardon me, from Chaplin. His defense has been a difference maker here when he's on the floor.
1: Trey Scott skied for the rebound for that one.
0: Allen guarded by Townsend. Trying to take him inside. Gets around him and to the rim. That's going to be a goaltend. And for the second time in this half, Teddy Allen gets 2 points because of a goaltend.
1: Scott was there to clean up the mess anyway.
0: He was.
1: Didn't matter.
0: But for Teddy, that's now 37 on the game. Pardon me, 38 on the game.
1: Considering he had 31 at halftime, you would look for Teddy Allen to certainly be more prominent offensively in this fourth quarter here.
0: Acott takes a foul away from the ball. That's a bit of a ticky-tack, but that's just his third foul. He got two early, and then hasn't had another one. So he played just 6 first-half minutes. And there's a good pass on the inbound. And Mike Rainbow wants a timeout. 7:03 to go in the fourth quarter. 92-81, which is a final score in some games. 7:03 still to go, and the Sea Bears up by 11.
1: Yeah, Mike Rainbow not happy at all with a couple of inbounds plays that Saskatoon have scored very easily off of. And for a team that prides itself on their play on the defensive floor, that's why he's frowning the way he is.
0: Teddy Allen, high volume in this game, 14 of 25. He's 6 of 10 from 3. Winnipeg's three-point shooting has come down a bit here in the second half. Not even taking a lot of them. They're still 50% for the game at 15 for 30. But in terms of the attempts, they're not shooting as many threes. The Mamba, 12 of 30 for 40%.
1: 3 for 8 in this second half.
0: It's a good percentage.
1: A quarter and a bit, though. But when you consider that they've taken 22 attempts in the first half, and they're about at a third of that total right now, still with the better part of what's left of the fourth quarter and then target time.
0: This is the third of four meetings between the two teams this season. They will play again on Wednesday, the 15th of July in Saskatoon. Winnipeg has three games before that, including a home-and-home with Edmonton. First on the road Sunday, and then they will host the Stingers next Thursday, the 9th of July on CJOB. And then Calgary here for the 12th, a Sunday game. Matinee affair on CJOB.
1: Yeah, the Surge certainly improved from when they got whacked in that doubleheader, that home-and-home series with the Sea Bears earlier in the season.
0: Teddy Allen almost got a three. Now behind the back pass for Scott. A little too fancy. It goes out of play.
1: Those are the plays you just want to try to eliminate if you can.
0: Out of a timeout, too. Yeah. To just kind of cough it up like that. Not great.
1: Yeah, so, allowing those inbounds baskets and then not being able to convert off a set play following a timeout. Those are not great things for a team that certainly has lived off of that for the most part.
0: Dunmartin up top for Bandu. He'll try to get around McGowan's. Tough drive, tough take. Good D by McGowan's.
1: It sure was. Yeah, forced Bandu to have to go way up high with that shot, and it clanked off the iron.
0: McGowan's now gets around a screen, gets right to the rim. Reverse lay-in is good. An acrobatic bucket for McGowan's.
1: Great defense at one end of the floor and an offensive finish at the other. How many times have we said that this year, Christian?
0: Yeah, it's been a staple of this team when things are going well. McGowan's now into double figures with 11. Help. And then Acott denies Chaplin at the rim. Osborne, Acott, three-pointer in transition off the rim. No good. Osborne knocked it out to Acott, though. And now Teddy Allen, three-pointer, is too strong. Hit the backboard, didn't even hit the rim at all. Two on one the other way for the Mamba, and Chaplin lays it in. Teddy Allen with a uncharacteristic miss, badly. And
1: I'm not sure if it was just the release or...
0: Yeah, I don't know.
1: Didn't look like there was real hard defense on him.
0: 11-point game, 5:25 to go in the fourth. Allen has it again, got his man in the air, passes it over to Scott. They rotate it to the corner. McGowan's with five to shoot. Launches a contested three that's an air ball. Not a great offensive possession there for Winnipeg. And now the other way. They're sprinting ahead. Townsend for three in the corner is good. And the Mamba make it an eight-point game.
1: Winnipeg slow to get back after the miss. And
0: just not able to pull away. The Mamba have been sticking around. They've got to as little as six on the deficit here in the second half. Winnipeg trying to get it back. This is Scott in the post. Guarded closely by Bandu, trying to back him in. 3 seconds, turnaround jumper, no good. Rebounds to Saskatoon. 4.5 to go. Lead pass to Chaplin underneath. Chaplin kicks it out. Townsend just hit a three. How about another one? Not this time.
1: Too strong.
0: And now the rebound, Allen, up to McGowan's. McGowan's pushes the pace into the paint, and he scores.
1: Boy, has he been good for the Sea Bears in this fourth quarter. Couple of big buckets.
0: Dunmartin now guarded by McGowan's. 4:10 to go on the precipice of target score time. Bandu, very quiet game for Saskatoon. Up top for Chaplin, they swing it with seven to shoot. Dunmartin around Allen. Dunmartin drives, kicks it to, it may have been deflected. And now a lob pass to Scott in transition back to Allen at the rim. He's hit in the head, and the ball somehow doesn't fall in. Falls off the rim, and Teddy Allen will shoot two.
1: They'll get it back to double figures, though, for target time, which was very essential because Saskatoon had it down to six.
0: And some fans behind us want it to be reviewed for potentially
1: goaltender.
0: The foul got him in the head. They maybe want an upgrade on the foul. Yeah. So Allen's going to shoot the two free throws, and then we will go to target score time. First one up and good. Target score, by the way, brought to you by Wallace and Wallace. From quick fix calls to major repairs on sectional and rolling steel doors, visit wallacedoors.com. Free throw one is good. Free throw two, also good. And so Teddy Allen makes it 98-86. The target for victory is 107 points. And also Teddy Allen has 40 in the game. He scores six of Winnipeg's 9 points needed to win this game. He will set a new singles game record for scoring. So keep that in mind, too, when we come back. 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
10: 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After a 67-56 lead at the half, for Winnipeg, they have outscored Saskatoon 31-30 in the second half. The scoring has come down significantly for both teams. Saskatoon starts the Target Score time with the shot from Tevian Jones. That is no good. Winnipeg gets the rebound. McGowan's all the way up the court, drives into a triple team, and so we'll kick it out. Teddy Allen, arms raised, wanting the ball, and then McGowan's trips over Jones. Just the second foul on the Mamba here in the fourth quarter. Both teams only with two fouls, so no free throws in the immediate future, unless it's a shooting foul. Both teams each have two timeouts left as well. Yeah, Teddy Allen at the far corner from where we are, and the Seabirds going right to left, just had his arms raised like he was calling a touchdown in a football game, wanting the basketball, parked out in the corner. As he has not had nearly as many looks here in the second half.
11: 14 seconds left on the shot clock here.
10: Here's McGowan's driving into the paint. McGowan's spinning. McGowan's lays it in.
11: Oh. Tough bucket against Jamal Fuller, but got the little reverse spin to go down. So now the Sea Bears just need 7 points.
10: Here's Fuller trying to drive on McGowan's. And he will lose control of his body. Falls to the ground, but the ball last hits McGowan's. Out of bounds off Winnipeg, 10 on the shot clock. Winnipeg just needs 7 points to victory, 186. Mamba need 21. Now, they were outscored 21-7, and they lost to Edmonton on Sunday. They're going to have to flip that script here if they want to come back against the Sea Bears.
11: Trey McGowan's one of four 20-point scorers for Winnipeg in this game. Or, sorry, I looked at the wrong column.
10: Yeah, the index is confusing. Yeah. It's in a spot where points often is.
11: Right, yeah.
10: I've done that, too.
11: Yeah.
10: Bandu for three is good. Mamba need that. They need more of that.
11: Well, the key thing are stops.
10: Yeah, that's the first priority for sure. Oh, and they get one. I said, Seabirds are called for an offensive foul.
11: Not Osborne or
10: Dacon.
11: That is his fourth.
10: Yep. Doesn't really matter at this point.
11: Yeah.
10: Well, I mean, you want to keep him in the game.
11: Yeah.
10: You don't want him to foul out, but Acott's been a difference maker defensively in this game and also pitching in with his 10 points.
11: So, yeah, so let's try that again. Trey McGowan's one of five Winnipeg players in double figures.
10: There you go.
11: Yeah.
10: And a lay-in by Townsend down the lane and right to the rack. And the lead's cut to nine.
11: Yeah, managed to get around Teddy Allen there.
10: 100-91 as McGowan's will drive, kick to Scott inside, gets his man in the air, patience rewarded, Scott lays it in.
11: Great job by Trey McGowan's. He's had a great night assist wise as well. That's his 12th, I think.
10: That's right. Bandu the other way has to pick up his dribble, kick it out way out to Jones. Three-pointer is up and no good. Rebound skied for by Acott to tip it over to McGowan's. Winnipeg 5 points from victory. McGowan's, big part of the second half effort here. Drives inside. McGowan's left it short, though. And tried to save it off of Jones, but it was last touch by McGowan's. So the Mamba keeping themselves around here. They need 16 before Winnipeg gets five. Their odds are slim. But you never know. Townsend. Back to Bandu, guarded by Osborne. 12 on the shot clock. Tries to go left. Double team comes. He kicks it out for Townsend for a quick catch and shoot three. Doesn't fall. Rebound goes out off of, let's see here, off of Saskatoon.
11: That's going to be off of Bandu, yeah.
10: And Dunmartin, who has not been on the floor for target score time yet, comes in now for the Mamba. Their leading scorer on most nights, though not tonight. Jones has 22. Chaplin and Dunmartin each with 16.
11: Yeah, Dunmartin's had a real, real quiet second half.
10: 10 assists, though, for Dunmartin.
11: Yeah.
10: But interesting to see him start target score time without him. But he's out there now. Winnipeg just needs a couple good possessions. Osborne up top to McGowan's. 10 on the shot clock to the corner. Here's Scott driving back up top. McGowan's thought about a three, doesn't take it. Now 5 to shoot, 4 to shoot. McGowan's inside. McGowan's to the rim. He scores.
11: Boy, he's done a wonderful job penetrating to the basket. Showed a lot of patience there with that shot clock rating.
10: And a foul on the floor called on Teddy.
11: Now the Sea Bears within 3 points of wrapping this thing up.
10: One good possession. Do they want the three?
11: Teddy Allen won't get the record.
10: No, he will not.
11: But the win is what matters.
10: Yep.
11: And his 40 points certainly will play a big part in that.
10: Absolutely. Tevian Jones drives on Teddy. Puts up a tough shot that goes off the back of the backboard. But the reason why he was put in such a position is because Teddy Allen fouled him.
11: Yeah.
10: And Teddy Allen is all the way to half court to talk to Reed Kenyon, one of the officials here, about the call. You're going to have to...
11: Trey Scott trying to run a little interference to make sure that Teddy doesn't go too far in his protestation.
10: And so Tevian Jones at the line to shoot two. First one's good. Teddy will have to just calm down.
11: Yeah.
10: And he has walked away. Hold on. He wants more. He had walked away and is now walking back towards the official that made the call. And he's got a few more things to say. He's got the demonstrative palms up.
11: Yeah.
10: Arm body language.
11: Well, you know what, Teddy? Just focus on getting that ball in your hands and you'll make yourself feel a lot better if you can finish this thing off.
10: Well, it could be here. A three-pointer will win it for Winnipeg. Osborne, Allen in the corner. Is Teddy going to go for it here? Good defense. Not able to get the shot up, so he'll get inside. Missed the layup. Jacks down the rebound. Tries to keep it alive.
11: And gets fouled.
10: He does.
11: Or did he step out of bounds?
10: No, he was fouled. Yeah. He ended up out of bounds because he was fouled. He went inside for a very... I said layup. It was more like a very, very tough... trying to put the basket into a bucket surrounded by some trees.
11: A contested...
10: Very strongly force. Contested, yes. But Seabird's down, 3 points away. Normally there'd just be a three-pointer here. Someone would chuck a three. We'll see what happens. McGowan's on the shot clock, 10. McGowan's drives. McGowan's to the rim. Another strong take for Trey McGowan's.
11: He has been money. He's exploited that Saskatoon defense to get to the rack.
10: It's been almost all McGowan's here in target short time. Dunmartin drives. Dunmartin up top. Here's a three-pointer from Fuller. It's good. And so Saskatoon will make it a 10-point game, but Winnipeg only needs 1 point.
11: Take it inside, and even if you've got to win at the foul line, so be it. But...
10: And the crowd rises to their feet. Trey McGowan's, is he going to... One more at the rim. He was stuffed, but Acott on the follow is fouled. And Emmanuel Acott, who started the scoring tonight, can end it with a free throw make.
11: 7 for 12 at the free throw line this season. But all he needs to do is make one of the two, and this one is over. And it will be almost the very same score that the Sea Bears won by on their home opening night.
10: Oh, Acott missed the first. Yeah, it was 108-96. If that follow went in, it would have been a pure facsimile.
11: Yeah.
10: All right, so Acott, he's got one more chance here to win it. He missed the first. He recalibrates. The ball is in, and the Sea Bears win, and they are 6-0 at home after a hard-earned 107-96 victory over the Saskatoon Mamba tonight.
11: Well, the Sea Bears also keeping Saskatoon at arm's length in that battle for the top two positions in the Western Conference. Winnipeg improves to 9-5. Back into a tie for top spot with the Vancouver Bandits. And Saskatoon falls to 6-8. Cooled off a little bit after that 6-1 run with their third consecutive loss.
10: Yeah, 9-5. Bandits 9-4. So
11: it'll be a half game back.
10: But 6-0 now on this court, and every win by double digits is still. This is actually the closest game they've played at home. And,
11: yes.
10: And you know, give Saskatoon credit. That was a mess of a first half both ways defensively. Each team locked in that second half, but Winnipeg never let them get closer than 6 points in the second half. And that target score performance by Trey McGowans, as he scored 6 of Winnipeg's 9 points in target score time to finish with 19 points, 12 assists, and 5 rebounds.
11: Yeah, you just look at the scoring for Winnipeg. Isaiah Osborne, 16 points. He had a quiet second half. Teddy Allen, 40 points, but only 9 of them after halftime. Trey Scott with 13 points, 11 for Emmanuel Acott. So again, the Sea Bears with good contributions throughout the lineup. Mason Krause and Nathan Balamu, the only ones that did not get any points tonight, who were dressed for the Winnipeg Sea Bears, and we welcome Teddy Allen now.
10: All right, Teddy, end up with the win here tonight, but you guys had to really work for it. Describe the differences between the first and second halves tonight.
0: It really wasn't a big difference. We just weren't playing defense for real. And luckily we made enough shots today, but we let them hang in the game for sure.
10: Was the defense really the emphasis at the half with Mike Rainbow?
0: Yeah, he was just saying, you know, we scored 67 points and we was only up 11. Like, that tells the story right there.
11: How difficult is it, Teddy, when you've had a first half like that to get to play this style of game that has made you and your team so successful this year? Because and this wasn't on you guys, it was more on Saskatoon. It looked almost like a playground type of game there with some of the easy baskets you had early.
0: Well, I think when they didn't offer much resistance early, and I think we kind of just played into the game that they were playing. So, you know, they're a good team too. They got good shot makers. So you can't let a team like that hang around.
11: You found a way to correct it though, and talk a little bit about your first half though, Teddy. Those must be magic moments when you're having the type of offensive outburst that you had with those 31 first half points.
0: Yeah, I mean, it's easy when your team is just finding you, you know. Just try to stay aggressive, you know. The team, coach believe in me, so just try to always be aggressive.
10: Speaking of aggressive, Trey McGowan scored 6 of your 9 target score points, just going downhill. What value has he brought to your offense this season?
0: A lot, man. Pace, athleticism, you know, he's hard-nosed. I've been playing with him since college, so it's nothing new to me. It's great to have a guy like him in those target score moments that just puts so much pressure on the defense.
10: 6-0 now at home. How important has it been to make this a place where opponents just have a really tough time?
0: Well, we haven't been very good on the road. Excuse me. We haven't been very good on the road, so we got to win at home.
11: But competitive on the road, though, Teddy. I mean, there's some of those games that were there for the taking, so if you can find a way to correct those, then that record looks even better than it already is. Yes or no?
0: Yeah, for sure. I don't think we had a game that we didn't feel like we could have won, so, you know, just got to make good on some of those. But, you know, coulda, woulda, shoulda, we got to go do it.
11: Yeah.
0: We got another opportunity this Sunday, so we'll see.
10: All right, well, good luck in that game, Teddy. Thanks for this, and good game tonight.
0: Appreciate it. Thank you.
10: That is Teddy Allen, who had 40 points in this game. It looked for a while like he might be threatening a league record for points in a game, but he ends up with just a mere 40, which is still very, very good, leading the way here. 14 of 27, 8 of 16 from 2, 6 of 11 from 3. He had 11 rebounds as well and a couple of blocks. So Teddy Allen, a very busy night for him.
11: On the stats now, they're showing 38 points for Teddy Allen, so there must have been a correction that was made.
10: Okay.
11: Yeah.
10: Well, that would have been awkward if he got the record and then it was taken away.
11: Yeah.
10: Now, they've turned the lights off here tonight because they're doing indoor fireworks for Canada Day. And I'm curious how this goes because, you know, is it just a light show, or are they actually firing off fireworks indoors? Because that feels like...
11: I hope it's a light show.
10: There's fire code things. Let's see what this looks like here. We'll try to describe it just for a moment here on the radio. But they turned all the lights off. Oh, they got like the sparkler sort of things here.
11: Yeah.
10: We have a bit of a triggering moment here for my family, because last time we had fireworks was at my wedding, and then the dog ran away and got attacked, and regular listeners to CJB know that whole story, but the dog's fine now.
11: Yes.
10: But we haven't had fireworks since then. It's Canada Day, though. We'll be watching fireworks for sure tomorrow as the fans stay in. Yeah, they're shooting stuff off here.
11: Oh, yeah.
10: Just like a mini sort of fireworks thing. Cool.
11: Yeah, it is. But this is so Winnipeg Sea Bears. They do such a wonderful job of putting together entertainment for their great fans, the best fans of the Canadian Elite Basketball League. There is no debating that.
10: Oh, yeah, that's real fire. We can feel the heat. We can feel the heat.
11: From the fire.
10: I mean, the heat was what we felt in the first half with the offenses from both teams in this game, Kelly. Second half, Winnipeg actually does get... they was up 11 at the half. They win by 11. So they play to a stalemate there in the second half. Just want to say as well, 63-14, the official attendance for tonight. So another great crowd here to see the Sea Bears. Hopefully you can kind of hear the sizzling of the fireworks there out there. As a lot of the people have stuck around here for this fireworks show here tonight. But again, it's such a weird game here, Kelly, because the first half, I was very critical of the Mamba. But Winnipeg's defense, too, as Teddy said, to score 67 points and be up 11, you should be up by 20-something, right?
11: It was 40-40 in the second half, which, if you're the Winnipeg Sea Bears, you're not entirely crazy about that. But I think that the 40 points they held Saskatoon to, though, I think they'll like that. Then they'd want to be a little better offensively. And early in the third quarter, there were some real makeable shots as they start to ramp up the fireworks here now and the crowd reacts. I think that they could have certainly built an even longer bridge between themselves and Saskatoon going into target time. But you know what I like, Christian, is Teddy Allen was outwardly disappointed when he spoke with us about how the Sea Bears performed defensively. They know they're better than that. And you have to like that when you have just improved to 9-5, but that's not good enough because how the game unfolded.
10: No, and I think it's the mark of a good team that says that is never satisfied, right? Even if they won by 40, they'd probably find something, right?
11: They know who they are, though, and they know that they are better than what they showed defensively tonight against Saskatoon.
10: Well, and for those who haven't been around Mike Rainbow as much, his teams are built on defense.
11: Yeah, you know, and the little things, too, like, and speaking of defense, Saskatoon able to score two baskets off of inbound plays. Boy, you know, that just drives coaches nuts. You know, the Sea Bears coming out of a timeout and botching the play. Those are the little things that they'll certainly, but they're correctable, Christian. Those aren't things that you say, well, this team's just not capable of it. Well, they're more than capable of correcting those things, and I'm sure we'll see that happen maybe as early as Sunday in Edmonton.
10: That's right. This is a team that has shown pretty strong defense on this court. Now, part of that, too, has been they have been playing teams either shorthanded or not quite complete. I mean, that's been the story of some of these, the luck of the draw in a way, right? They play the Mamba in their home opener. They don't have a lot of their dudes. We saw them play Niagara shorthanded from a lot of the guys that made their championship roster what it was last year. Vancouver, when they were here recently, didn't have multiple key players. And Calgary, too, comes in just bad, right? They're just bad this year. But you know what? The schedule is the schedule. You play who you play, and they've got a lot of home games still left on their schedule. They are 3-5 on the road. They are 6-0 at home, and they will be on the road Sunday in Edmonton, and then they got back-to-back home games on the 9th and 12th against Edmonton and Calgary. We will take a break here. 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Back with lots of post-game thoughts and analysis. We'll take a thorough look at the stats after a 107-96 victory for the Sea Bears on 680 CJOB.
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10: It was an impressive offensive effort, and then it was a better defensive effort in the second half for the Winnipeg Sea Bears as they get a 107-96 win over the Saskatoon Mamba. They only trailed for 44 seconds, so they did the part where they stuck themselves to a big lead. They led by as many as 17 late in the first half. Mamba cut it to as little as 6 in the third quarter. But credit to Winnipeg. Every time the Mamba got a little bit close, they were able to get some stops. There was that one stretch where they were getting closer. They were getting closer. They had a couple looks inside. They weren't able to make them. And so, basketball is a two-way street. Sports are a two-way street. There's one team trying to score and the other team trying to stop them. There were moments where I thought Saskatoon could have scored but wasn't able to, and maybe some bad offense. But in the end, Winnipeg gets it done. And you know what? You play to win the game, Kelly, and sometimes it isn't pretty. Sometimes it's not your best work, but good teams find ways to win when they're not at their best. And, yes, Winnipeg's offense tonight was spectacular for half this game. But in the end, their defense, it got stingy when it needed to.
11: Yeah, it did. And certainly the Winnipeg Sea Bears on home court, it'd be interesting to look back at stat sheets. You mentioned 44 seconds was all Saskatoon led in this game. Many of the games we've done, Christian, the Sea Bears have not trailed at all.
10: That's right.
11: On home court. So it'd be interesting to tally up how many minutes they've played with the lead as opposed to how many they haven't. I'll bet that they have not trailed in this building for more than 3 or 4 minutes combined in those six minutes.
10: Figure out how to look that up because we get the box scores printed out. They have stats on them that are actually not on the CBL's box score. That's one of the things that's not available on the website, which is too bad because you're right. If I saved every box score, that could help too, I guess. But it's true that this team on this court has been, if you're trying to chart, a team at its best, the Sea Bears at home might be better than any team in the CEBL in any building.
11: Yeah.
10: However, half your games are not played here. And as Teddy mentioned, they got to figure that out on the road because they have been competitive. A lot of single-digit losses.
11: They've been close. They just have to figure out how to turn those close losses into wins. And
10: they got time. I mean, they're just over halfway through their season now.
11: That's where the crowd. What did you mention? 6,351, I think.
10: Just over 6,300. Yeah.
11: Yeah. The attendance tonight, and it is such a valuable asset for the Winnipeg Sea Bears.
13: 63-14.
11: 63-14. They really, really play off of that energy. So that could just very well be the difference right there, what the home crowd provides for them in terms of the double-digit victories that they have here compared to those single-digit losses away from home, because they have been pretty much in every single road game that they've played this year.
13: Four road games remain on their schedule. Six at home is what the breakdown is coming up. Again, their next five at Edmonton on Sunday. Edmonton just had back-to-back wins over the Mamba, so they're now 5-7 after a 3-7 start. Another team Winnipeg made look very silly on this court not that long ago. They will host the Stingers on Thursday of next week, Sunday the 12th against Calgary, then back-to-back road games, two games in 3 days in Saskatoon, Wednesday the 15th, Friday the 17th in Calgary before they're back home on Sunday.
11: Yeah, importantly, all those road games are within the conference. And
13: that's
11: so,
13: right.
11: You know, those are...
13: You don't have to travel too far.
11: No, exactly. They're done with playing out east, where there's usually quick turnarounds because you don't want to go all the way out there just to play one game. So it'll be interesting to see how the Sea Bears play down the stretch on the road in Calgary, in Edmonton, and in Saskatoon. And then, of course, I think the... grand finale, if memory serves me correct, is in Vancouver on August the
13: 2nd. That's right.
11: So
13: that could be for a lot.
11: I was just going to say, who knows if that's for home court advantage, because, boy, would that ever be great for the Winnipeg Sea Bears to have that in their back pocket. But if they don't, then at least you can go into Vancouver and play well and know that you can go into that building and give yourself a chance to succeed. Want to get to the stats here?
13: Let's do it, Kelly.
11: All right. Well, individually, Teddy Allen was certainly the story, a 40-point night. That's what is being shown to us on the sheet, and yet on the...
13: Yeah, they've updated it to 38 on the official CEBL box score on the website. So looks, that's, I think, what we should go with is 38. So it still has a 14 for 27, but it's... free throws are now 4 for 5 on the website instead of 6 for 7 on the box score. So I guess free throws were written down wrong at some point. And as you do that, I'll figure out who the free throws were given to.
11: Perfect. Yeah. So let's go 38 points for the time being for Teddy Allen. He was 50% on his, 50, just under 52%.
13: And I'm actually being told it is 40.
11: Yeah, it is 40.
13: Yeah,
11: okay,
13: one of the scorekeepers just told me it is 40, so they're working it out.
11: Let's go back to the score sheet then, and we can go with those numbers. 52, or just under 52% field goal shooting, and 3 points tonight. Teddy Allen, 6 for 11, 54.5%, and 6 for 7 from the free throw line. So real nice across-the-board numbers for Teddy again. Had a couple of assists, and he also had a couple of block shots. And so anyway, we'll continue to sort that out. Kristen's just getting verification here on the exact numbers. 19 points for Trey McGowan, 6 of them in target time. He finished 9 for 17 field goal-wise, just a touch under 53%. Certainly wasn't as active from three-point territory, did not have any free throws. And then next in line for the Sea Bears, 16 points for Isaiah Osborne, 13 for Trey Scott, and 11 for Emmanuel Acott, who had 8 of them very early in the game. For the Saskatoon Mamba, Tevian Jones, the former Winnipeg Sea Bear, led them with 24 points. He was 41% field goal shooting, 3 for 7 from three-point territory. 16 points apiece for Tavian Dunmartin and Jameer Chaplin. Chaplin had a lot of his points in the second quarter, and then on into the second half, Tavian Dunmartin just 3 second-half points after 13 at halftime. But as Christian mentioned, he was a facilitator with 11 assists compared to 12 for Trey McGowan, who led the game in that regard. For Saskatoon, also in double figures, 12 points for the former Sea Bear, Jalen Williams. Team-wise, Winnipeg, 50% field goal shooting, 41 for 82, 15 from 33 beyond the arc, 45.5%. So that's well above what the Sea Bears have been doing on the season. Three-point-wise, that's about 10 points better than their season average of 36.5%. For Saskatoon, 34 for 77 from field goal range, 44.2%. 15 of 36 from the three-point territory, 41-7, so about 3 points better than their season average. So Winnipeg certainly played tit-for-tat on the three-point game tonight. Where the Sea Bears excelled, 17-5, they outscored Saskatoon, points from turnovers. They certainly in the second half, and a lot of that had to do with Trey McGowan penetrating to the basket, outscored Saskatoon 48-38 in the paint after it was fairly even for the most part. 25-17 Winnipeg, it favored them fast break points. Saskatoon had the big edge off the bench, 34-18 rather, outscoring Winnipeg in that regard. And the Sea Bears also had a significant advantage rebounding wise, which again I thought was key to the game, because coming in, Saskatoon fourth in rebounding with 38.3 per game, Winnipeg seventh. So for the Sea Bears to do as well as they did rebounding tonight, I thought played well into their success.
13: Yeah, I just was talking with one of the scorekeepers here, trying to get to the bottom of it, because on the website now, yeah, they switched a couple free throws from Allen to Scott.
11: Okay.
13: Whatever they figure out, 38-40, it's a great game for Teddy Allen either way. A monster performance for Teddy. And, yeah, bench-wise for Winnipeg, it, you know, after Scott, there really wasn't a whole lot.
11: No.
13: That's one thing that maybe, you know, you worry a little bit about. We talked about how Winnipeg's bench is probably going to outperform Saskatoon's. That very much did not happen. As you laid out there with the stats, 34-20, the bench points in favor of the Mamba. But when you got a starter flirting with a league record, that's going to help your cause for sure. And you know, regardless of anything that could happen with the Sea Bears on any given night, you have the league's leading scorer on your team, and he's capable of doing very special things that can be the reason you win a basketball game.
11: Yeah, Trey Scott was right on target with what his season numbers have been. We talked about that in the pregame show. If you can get 15 points from one guy, you should be able to reach your desired total of 25 to 30 points. But nothing from Mason Krause tonight. Nothing from Nathan Balamu. Simon Hildebrand only had 5 points. So, yeah, that was an area where the Sea Bears weren't what they usually are.
13: 10 rebounds, too, for Scott, by the way. 3 assists and no turnovers. I mean, that's some pretty good stuff from Scott. And, I mean, Tillman, though, 3 points for Tillman, 16 and a half minutes, 4 personal fouls. Yeah. Bediako also had some foul trouble, right? He only had 2 points, 6 rebounds. He had 4 fouls. So the big men, we talked a lot about them going head-to-head. They combined for, you know, Bediako versus Tillman. They had a combined 5 points in this game. So that's not something we expected either. All right, we'll take a break. We'll come back with the sounds of the game. Final thoughts from tonight's matchup, the Sea Bears improved to 6-0 at home and 9-5 on the season with a 107-96 victory over the Mamba right here on 680 CJOB.
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13: And we've got Tillman and Bediako to take the jump. A couple big guys. Tillman at 6'10", Bediako 6'10", and Winnipeg would usually win the jump, but not this time. As the Mamba get it, Tevian Jones misses a mid-range jumper to start the game. Akon for three, knocks it down.
11: Well, he's already off to a better start than in Vancouver a few nights ago. It's amazing how just one game, Christian, you can start to feel it.
13: Winnipeg on offense. It's Akon at the top. He'll try to drive it on Williams. He'll stop for a free throw jumper, and it rattles around and drops. And how about Akon? He had 3 points in 23 minutes on Saturday. He's got 5 points in a minute 10 today. 4 minutes to go in the first. Here's Allen the other way. Allen to the rim for the hammer. And after a made bucket, the Mamba give up a fast break dunk, and they call a timeout as Osborne the other way gets right to the rim again. And another Sea Bears easy knife through butter situation after a made bucket for the Mamba. Their defense, even after makes, is getting shredded in transition. Osborne picked it up. Ahead to McGowan for the slam.
11: Whoa! And look how quickly Winnipeg gets back, though. There's the difference.
13: 6'3". Trey McGowan's can fly. Allen driving on Jones. He's grabbed and lays it in and one. Looked like Jones grabbed a fistful of jersey. And Allen falling away. Well, underhand scoop off the glass, trying to make it a three-point play and add to his totals. Trying to get to 30 points in the first half. Has the ball knocked away. He gets it back, though. Tosses a three up with 1 second on the shot clock. And he nails it. 31 points in the first half. Saskatoon's had a couple chances there to cut it even closer, but they missed. As Scott launches a three, and that's a big bucket for Winnipeg to stem the tide a little bit. Here's McGowan's for three. Got it. Good pass from Allen. McGowan's not much of a three-point shooter this season. Just his 26th attempt. And now the rebound, Allen, up to McGowan's. McGowan's pushes the pace into the paint, and he scores.
11: Boy, has he been good for the Sea Bears in this fourth quarter. Couple of big buckets.
13: The target for victory is 107 points, and also Teddy Allen has 40 in the game. So Akon has got one more chance here to win it. He missed the first. He recalibrates. The ball is in, and the Sea Bears win. And they are 6-0 at home after a hard-earned 107-96 victory over the Saskatoon Mamba tonight. Sounds of the game brought to you by Carter Kennington back at 201 Portage. Christian O'Mell, Kelly Moore with you for a few more minutes. And Kelly, who do you have beside you here?
11: I have a special guest analyst tonight, Christian.
13: Okay.
11: Zev is joining us here. Now, you just heard the highlights of the game, Zev. What did you think of this Winnipeg Sea Bears 107-96 win over Saskatoon?
22: I think it was awesome. I liked when

0: fixed in some kind of audit at some point in the near future. But we're going to go with a 40-piece for Teddy Allen tonight. At just a ho-hum 40. This is the fifth time he scored 40 in a game in the CEBL. He's also got a 39-point effort. So he has tied his own. That's the third time he scored exactly 40. He's also got 41 and 42 in his time in the CEBL. All of those with the Sea Bears. He has spent a little bit of time with the Rattlers, but the guy can get. They call him Teddy Buckets for a reason.
1: Yeah, absolutely. Emmanuel Laycott and Jeremiah Tillman Jr. all finished with four fouls in this game, and it was one of those games, Christian, where it would be frustrating to play, and there's no doubt about that. Teddy showed that from time to time, had to be harbored a little bit by his teammates as he showed some of his frustration with getting fouled and the call not being made. But, you know, when you put up 31 points in the first half, you're going to be a person of interest. There's no getting away from that.
0: 3 of 9 in the second half for Teddy after going 11 of 18.
1: And I think
0: half.
1: That probably had as much to do with the frustration as well.
0: Yeah, for sure. I mean, I didn't ask him, hey, were you thinking of the record? Because he's not going to ask him that there. But, like, I'm sure it was on his mind a little bit. And then when it started, and it's not like, oh, he was just missing all his shots. They were keying on him, clearly. And he was not finding the space. And at the end of the game, Trey McGowan saw that, okay, they're going to sag off the lane a little bit. I'm going to take it to the rim because they're focusing on other guys like Teddy Allen to stop the three.
1: Yeah, and that opened up the middle of the floor for Trey McGowan's for sure. There's no doubt about that. But let's give Trey his due credit, too. Mm-hmm. I mean, a game-high 12 assists and also just did a really nice job in the clutch getting those baskets when they really mattered in the fourth quarter in target time. When Winnipeg was having troubles.
0: There's some slow stretches there.
1: Generating some offense. McGowan's was able to get them some big baskets and also did a nice job defensively at the other end of the floor. That's Winnipeg's bread and butter, Christian. They're going to be successful enough, that's why, you know, Isaiah Osborne in our halftime interview and Teddy Allen postgame both talked about it. We've got to be better defensively. They know who they are.
0: Yeah. All right, a couple minutes left here. Why don't we take a last look at the out-of-town scoreboard here before we sign off for the night?
1: All right, well, Mexico and Ecuador started about an hour late because of some weather issues at Azteca Stadium in Mexico City. I can imagine that barn must be just rocking, especially after the home country takes a 1-0 lead. They're about 25 minutes into that game in the knockout stage. France and Norway have both advanced to the round of 16. Kylian Mbappe with another goal. Two goals tonight. Yep. So now he's tied with Lionel Messi for the World Cup record.
0: And he's got a record for the most knockout round goals. Now that's going to be one of those where it's like the baseball playoff records where back in the day they only played the World Series and now the field gets expanded. There's going to be more knockout round games. But still, the guy just... And he's 12 years younger than Messi or something.
1: I was just
0: going
1: to say, he's going to be around for 30 more World Cups before he's said and done. Erling Haaland, a late goal for Norway in a 2-1 victory over, some people call it Cote d'Ivoire. I still call it the Ivory Coast, but however you...
0: I go Cote d'Ivoire.
1: Yeah, Cote d'Ivoire. It has a nicer ring to it than Ivory Coast, that's for sure. So Norway and France are moving on. Mexico is on their way. The Toronto Blue Jays lost 3-0 at home to the New York Mets. So the Jays losers of 7 of their last 8. The Goldeyes were pumped 12-0 in the opener of their doubleheader against the Kansas City Monarchs. In the second game, it's going a lot better as the Goldeyes have put up crooked numbers in 3 straight innings, a 2-spot in each, and have a 6-3 lead over Kansas City going to the top of the 4th inning. And on the basketball trade front in the NBA, sounds like Kawhi Leonard is coming back to be a Toronto Raptor.
0: Yeah, and we saw news today, too, that former Jet Colin Miller is signing in Switzerland, so it doesn't look like he'll be coming back to the Winnipeg Jets. Jeremy Lauzon signing with a long-term deal with Vegas for $4 million per season. A.J. Greer, $4 million, 4.25, I believe, mil for 4 years in Anaheim. The numbers tomorrow on Free Agent Day, Kelly, I think they're going to be staggering for guys that a lot of people are like, really, he got that?
1: Well, Mason Marchment will probably be at the top of that list.

0: I would suggest that he would be the forward of most interest. John Carlson is probably going to still be in seven figures, although for a shorter term, somewhere in the Eastern Conference. He certainly made that his preference. Rasmus Anderson will finally get signed by the Vegas Golden Knights, one would think, and then after that, then it becomes pretty slim pickings.
1: Yeah, and so, well, full coverage Thursday, right? Because we don't have any programming tomorrow?
0: No, no programming tomorrow. We'll break in on news and sports if there's anything earth-shattering. I'll be at the Hockey for All Center where the Jets development camp will continue. But then we'll be back to regular programming on Thursday.
1: All right, so whatever happens, if it happens, we'll, of course, have it for you back Thursday, Friday here on CJOB when we have our regular programming, Jets at Noon, CJOB Sports Show. And then we will have the Blue Bombers on Sunday in Hamilton. Our next sports broadcast on CGOB will be that with Derek and Doug, who no longer has to worry about Netherlands versus Canada because Netherlands is gone. Yep. So he has to cheer for Canada. Our next Sea Bears broadcast is Thursday the 9th next week against the Edmonton Stingers. For Carter Kennington back at 201 Portage, for Kelly Moore, Zev, for stopping by for a brief moment, Emily Tam and the Sea Bears for helping out with the guests as always. Final score here, 107-96. The Sea Bears now 9-5 on the season, 6-0 at home. Christian Ramel signing off here. 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
4: Let me ask you this question. You're in a robotic taxi. How about sticking your body out the window and sticking your head outside of the roof like you're riding a skateboard while drinking an energy drink? Does that sound like something fun to you? That's what one teenager did in Los Angeles, and Waymo is not impressed. Waymo, the robotic Robo, AI-driven car company, that is. I'm here with Carmi Levy. It's time for Technology Time. We're telling you the tech stories of the day that you need to know about, like this one. You need to know this. Carmi, welcome to the show.
5: Good to be with you. You know, I can just imagine what it would have looked like. This woman, she was driving down Olympic Boulevard in Santa Monica, California, heading toward L.A., and she noticed this, you know, this kid kind of hanging out the car. She said he looked around maybe 10 years old or so, and that there were two or three kids in total in the vehicle who were basically doing the same thing. So she, you know, she called it in and she called Waymo, and Waymo said they were, you know, she asked them, like, can you please stop the vehicle? Because of course we know that Waymo can remotely take over operations of an autonomous vehicle. And they said that there was no safe place for it to stop. And the good news here is that eventually the vehicle did get to where it was supposed to go. The kids got out safely. Nobody was harmed. But this really does illustrate kind of one of those gaps in as we shift to autonomous vehicles, that how easily they can be abused. Like, kids are supposed to be with adults. That wasn't the case here. Kids are supposed to be, you know, inside the vehicle at all times, wearing seatbelts. That certainly wasn't the case here. And the protections for passengers who will violate those limitations don't seem to work. And that is a problem. Happy ending this time, maybe not so the next time this happens.
4: But preventing something like this, like, there's a fine line when it comes to privacy. Do I want the robotic taxi that I'm in to be like spying on me with a camera, analyzing my every word? I know
5: those
4: it already
5: cameras are
4: is.
5: Already trained on you. So the evidence is certainly there, and certainly using AI, it can be, if they want it to, it can be used to identify offensive behavior in real time and stop a ride before it becomes tragic.
4: But do I want like the AI voice in the car to analyze the tone of my voice and make sure I'm above 18? Do I want it, you know, every hand gesture I make in the car watching me and then saying, stop that? It's very dystopian, the kind of surveillance required to keep these things safe.
5: It sure is. And those technologies were used here, right? So we know that the voice did come on in this case, and it did ask them to verify that they were over 18, and they just verbally said yes. No one checked their ID. You know, no one verified that. And of course, once they said, sure, we're of age and, you know, we're adults, the ride continued. And so, you know, there's a line here because the vast majority of people just want to get where they're going and don't want their privacy violated. But there's a very small percentage of people who will abuse the technology and possibly cause an accident. So where do we draw that line, you know, for those two very separate and distinct populations? We don't know because this is new technology. We've never seen this before.
4: Where do we draw the line? When I was living in San Francisco in 2020, just before the pandemic, there were some Pilot cars, Waymo cars on the road. Now, there were drivers in them because they were just testing out the technology.
5: Yeah, the safety drivers, yeah.
4: But they weren't touching the wheel, really, unless the car got into trouble. But I knew what was coming. Years later, when I visited, finally, I summoned one. Is that how you call it? You call one?
5: Yeah.
4: It feels like you're summoning it. And I took one, and it's terrifying technology. I mean, I guess it's nice. I don't know. I took one. I'm not taking another one. But I see the drivers here in New York, where I live now, testing out the technology on New York streets, and I know that it's coming. And New Yorkers are an unruly bunch. We're going to see, once it's on the streets here, I promise you, you're going to see kids and adults doing wild things on these cars unless those cameras can prevent it. And I'm not sure they'll be able to prevent anything.
5: Yeah.
4: Like, I'm just thinking about it from Waymo's perspective. How could they even anticipate someone sitting out the window? Like me as an engineer building a robo-taxi, I wouldn't even consider that was a possibility, that someone would think to abuse it like that.
5: And maybe that's why it's a good thing. And maybe this sounds somewhat perverse, but you've got to get these vehicles out on the road into the real world and test them as they're going to be used in order to kind of suss out these use cases, these specific scenarios that you could not foresee in advance. And maybe there will have to be some accidents and maybe things will have to be a little bit chaotic here and there before we get the technology to where it needs to be, that it's safe enough to fully replace human drivers. And, you know, you can only engineer so much in a lab. At some point, you got to get it out into the real world. And that's kind of where we are, as chaotic as it might seem.
4: So wait, you actually like these things?
5: I think it's inevitable that we're heading in this direction. And I think that there is going to have to be some, you know, let's call it ugly testing in the real world before we get to the point that these things either sit in our driveways or we don't own them, but we you know, simply call them to our houses whenever we want to go somewhere. That notion of owning a vehicle at some point will be replaced by AVs, autonomous vehicles. And we're only going to get there by putting Waymos on the street, having headlines like this, and having conversations like this.
4: All right, Carmi, let's go to our last story. I want to give you a little history lesson here, and I'm probably going to be a little bit wrong about the facts here. But like over 100 years ago, all the CEOs of light bulb companies met in, I think, Switzerland. There was like the CEO of General Electric, and they basically all colluded to make sure that light bulbs didn't last a very long time so that consumers would still buy more and more and more. They basically conspired to put out a bad product, and they wanted to make sure no one large light bulb manufacturer was able to create a longer-lasting light bulb.
5: Terrible monopolists.
4: Because then they would make less money.
5: Yep. Mm, of course.
4: That all sounds fine and well, except colluding with your competition in a capitalist free market is illegal.
5: Yeah.
4: Because it's basically stealing from the consumer.
5: They named a game after it. It's called Monopoly, and no one likes it. So.
4: Now, I'm not accusing any company of anything. I just want to be clear because the companies we're about to mention have deep pockets. This is just alleged. I'm just reporting on a lawsuit. Now let's zoom to right now, 2026. If you were to try to buy a RAM chip online or a disk or a solid state piece of memory, anything like this that has a memory chip in it, you would be paying an exorbitant amount, more than you would have, let's say, 12, 18 months ago. Now, the reason that's being reported for this is that AI companies are buying up these chips to make their servers, to make their products, and there's such a high demand for these companies to have this stuff that consumers are paying the price, literally. There is a new lawsuit alleging that it may not be just AI that's driving up the price of RAM, that these companies like Samsung, ones you've probably never heard of, like SK Hynix and Micron, are in fact colluding to set the price. Now, again, this is just alleged. Please don't sue me, Samsung. But tell me about this lawsuit.
5: Yeah, it's a class action lawsuit. It's composed of, so far, 14 individuals, three businesses. It was filed in California Northern District Court, and it alleges that the world's largest manufacturers of memory of RAM, so Samsung, SK Hynix, and Micron, they are deliberately producing what they call component scarcity in an effort to increase prices, basically.
4: So they're making light bulbs that last less long than they would had they competed on a free market.
5: Yeah, the wording they're using is they are fixing the supply and they're fixing the prices for DRAM, and that they are, you know, it makes no economic sense absent collusion. And because of that, it's driven up the price of conventional DRAM about 700% over the last 4 years. And so they're basically saying, now they don't say AI because AI is the excuse that the industry has given. And certainly it's what Apple said when it increased its prices of its laptops and tablets last week. But this lawsuit alleges, no, the problem predates the AI crunch. It is essentially these technology companies deciding to play with the levers of supply and demand to ensure that prices remained high and that they would maximize profits.
4: Now, it's too early to really weigh on this. This could just be lawyers trying to grab money from companies mm-hmm. with deep pockets who have raised prices and consumers are upset so they can get the public on their side, these lawyers. Or maybe there's collusion. I don't know. This is what's alleged. It's hard to say, but it is interesting. I sort of accepted on its face the reason for these high prices as was given. AI. Until I have more evidence, I'm not going to weigh in, but it is interesting to see this lawsuit.
5: Yeah, although, you know, there is history here. Samsung and SK Hynix in 2006 were indicted for fixing the price of DRAM. And recently, Valve, that's the company that creates the Steam platform for gaming. They said that even when they tried to negotiate, they've just introduced a new console. They said when they tried to negotiate with manufacturers to reduce the price of RAM, they were blacklisted. And so the fact that this kind of behavior is going on is a sign that there is, and they allege, again, all alleged, that there is collusion going on beneath the surface, and it merits further, in this case, legal investigation.
4: Well, I think every time in the past a large corporation was fined for bad behavior, they never did the bad behavior again. So we have nothing to worry about here. Carmi Levy is a tech analyst. Carmi, thanks for joining me. I appreciate your time.
5: Thanks so much, David.
4: Just ahead, we'll get serious and attack this question. Can grief actually change the health of your heart? The surprising science says yes, it can. Details in a moment.
3: 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The Last Show with David Cooper.
4: Grief can live in your mind, but what if it refuses to leave your body? Well, a new study suggests losing someone you love can keep your heart under actual physical stress long after everyone thinks you've moved on. Does simply remembering someone you've lost make your blood pressure climb months, even years later? Well, we're about to dive into that with Dr. Roman Politsky, a psychologist and professor at Emory University who has studied this broken heart effect. Roman, welcome to the show.
6: Hi, it's nice to be here.
4: So heartbreak, it's always for me been like a metaphor, but what's fascinating to me, and I was talking about this with someone last week on the show, and your study, it suggests that like heartbreak can do something measurable to your body. How is this link possible? Tell me about it. I think this will be surprising for a lot of people.
6: This is one of the things that got me really interested in studying the broken heart effect. To me, as a person who's primarily curious about how the mind and the body interact, the broken heart effect is one of the keystone examples for this interaction, that when a person experiences grief, their body changes. Their hormones change, their cardiac activity changes, their sleep cycles change. And it sort of sheds light on the fact that maybe the mind and the body are not as separate as we're used to thinking about them.
4: How do you test something like this? Do you just ask people how they're feeling and hook them up to like machines that can measure their heart, their blood pressure, things like this? How do we even begin to investigate this broken heart syndrome?
6: Well, that's definitely one way to test it. And some of the older research, it just measured things like cardiac events among people who lost a loved one. So I'm sure you might have heard these stories about, you know, an older couple and one of them passes away and not too long afterwards, the other one passes away and it's not really that uncommon. Now, that is statistically verified. You are more likely to experience a cardiac event after a loved one dies. And in the first 24 hours after the death of a loved one, your odds of having a cardiac event actually go up 21-fold, which is a lot.
4: Wow.
6: So we have those numbers. But what we did was we borrowed something called the anger recall. So they used to use this to study like blood pressure among angry people. You get somebody in the lab and you just make them really angry and you see what happens to their blood pressure. So this is different. We used the same paradigm, but we got them into the lab And we did this 10-minute interview where it starts with, think of a time when you felt completely alone and abandoned and wished that your loved one had been there for you. And then the interview sort of continues along those lines. And what it's meant to do is it elicits a grief pang. So grief pangs are known among anybody who's experienced loss. It's this moment of just really being taken over by grief. And you can be in the middle of a grocery store. You can be unpacking the old boxes and suddenly it just really hits you. And we thought that that's really the moment when the cardiac effects should probably be the strongest. So that's what we did.
4: You'd assume that that moment would kind of spike. And as the memory fades, it would go back down and the person would go back to being healthy. You would assume that. Is that what you found for everybody?
6: Generally speaking, yes. So people are incredibly resilient and it's adaptive to have a stressful response, to have your blood pressure go up when you have that pang, and then your blood pressure should normalize over time. But especially in this recent study from Ulm University, what they found was among people who experience symptoms of prolonged grief disorder. Now, this is not normal grief. This is when grief lasts over a year and goes on to the extent that it really mounts a serious problem for a person's life. For those people, the blood pressure did not go down in the same way as you would expect. Right. So the prior study that we did in my lab at the University of Arizona, or Mayor Francis O'Connor's lab at the University of Arizona, we found another side to this equation, which is the magnitude of the spike also depends on those prolonged grief symptoms. So the more symptomatic you are for this kind of complicated grief, the more reactive your heart is to those memories.
4: Now, is the delayed recovery, like a heart not recovering from this grief, is it a sign that your body's kind of not accepting the loss, even if people in their mind think that they've processed the grief?
6: You know, it could be a number of things. This is one of the really burning questions, because if we can figure out why and how, then we could probably figure out how to treat this. So we think that what it does is, you know, grief is a kind of it doesn't mess up your regulation necessarily, but it's a stressor on the way your body regulates itself. So, you know, when it's hot outside, you sweat to cool yourself down. When you went for a run, your heart rate goes up and then your body takes it back down to what's normal. So grief is that kind of a stressor, right? You get this added burden. And then when your system's working well, it should be able to take itself back down. But if you get hooked on that memory, and if your body stays activated, it's not resolving this sort of this difficult memory, right? Then it's probably going to stay amped. And we actually know this about prolonged grief, that in general, people are able to have an experience of intense sadness about their loss. And then they can sort of cycle back to focusing on, you know, picking the kids up from school or answering an email or going to the grocery store. But for some of us, the grief is so strong that we actually have a hard time pulling ourselves out of it.
4: And that's the broken heart syndrome or prolonged grief disorder that we're talking about.
6: That's prolonged grief. And yeah, that seems to go hand in hand with this cardiac burden, right?
4: Now, when many of us will hear a song, we'll see a photo of a place. I have tattoos on my body that remind me of loved ones I've lost. And I normally ignore them. There's days that go by where I don't like stare at the tattoo or think really about the memory. But when the memory comes, I get this little, I don't know, grief ambush. Mm-hmm. Am I, for those that have moments like that, or is our like heart, is our blood pressure likely to go up? Or are we likely to have like a little mini moment where we're more likely to have a cardiac event?
6: You're likely to have your blood pressure go up, but I'm not sure that that translates to being likely to have a cardiac event. There's all sorts of reasons why our blood pressure goes up. It goes up when you get out of bed in the morning, right? So it's not necessarily a bad thing for it to go up or down unless it's going up by a lot. Now, what my study found was for those people with higher symptoms of prolonged grief, the blood pressure goes up more. Mm-hmm. And the magnitude could be what explains some of that added risk for a cardiac event. But generally speaking, if you get that reminder and you go back there and you feel sad, if you find yourself able to recover and go about your life, chances are it's just fine.
4: For those that don't, that struggle more, are there techniques that they can employ to help them, like going to a therapist or meditating? Or are there things that actually calm the nervous system down, calm the brain down, and then it has a more positive effect on the heart?
6: Absolutely. Yeah. And I think there's a lot of different approaches to this. So some people are really much more interested in the pharmacological route. And we actually tested aspirin for to mitigate some of these effects. And we found some early promising results. There's some researchers that tested metoprolol, which is a blood pressure medication, for the same thing. But in fact, I think it's healthy and good to get therapy to address it. You know, if it's been a while and you are still, you know, you're not able to move on, there are very effective therapies for prolonged grief and that help you. You know, you never lose that grief necessarily. You never lose that love that you lost, but you're able to take it and integrate it and move it forward into your life and be a resource for the people around you too.
4: Is there any additional point you want to hammer home about the link between the body? I mean, the heart and kind of the mind, because I think we think of our organs as like separate from our mind and our thoughts, and it looks like that's just not true.
6: There's a lot of evidence that this is all really one system, and the heart and the mind are vitally connected. The broken heart effect is one of these key examples, but you'll find it wherever you go.
4: Well, Dr. Roman Politsky is a psychologist and professor at Emory University. Roman, this has been a really interesting chat. Thank you.
6: Great talking to you.
4: Coming up next, have you noticed pop music getting gradually meaner and darker? A look at decades of it say the lyrics are changing. We'll tell you how in a moment.
3: Got a thought that's too good to keep to yourself? Call us anytime, toll free in the U.S. and Canada at 1-888-505-6644. That's 1-888-505-6644. The Last Show with David Cooper. Your above average intelligence brought you here. It deserves above average absurdity. This is The Last Show with David Cooper.
4: Think today's pop songs feel a little darker. Well, that isn't just nostalgia talking or some bias about older music being better and more fun. Researchers analyzed six decades of music lyrics and found that the biggest pop hits have become less compassionate in tone and a lot more rebellious. Let's dive in with one of those researchers. He's an assistant professor at the Center for Digital Music at Queen Mary University of London in the UK, and his name is Harris Saitis. Harris, welcome to the show.
7: Thanks, David. Thanks for having me. I really appreciate it.
4: So if we grabbed an average pop song from, like, I don't know, 1965, I guess, all the way up to 2025, I don't know why I chose 1 year ago, but I did, what would jump out at me first as, like, a main difference in the lyrics? What would be some of the bigger changes between the two songs?
7: We wanted to know, you know, whether moral expression in popular music lyrics has changed over the last 60 years or so, whether the kinds of moral ideas songs reach for, caring for people, for justice, respect for tradition or authority, have shifted over time. You know, moral values shape what we stand for, right? How we act, how we judge the actions of others. And the cultural content we consume daily in films, books, TikTok videos and music plays an important but quite unexamined role in reinforcing those values. And music occupies a unique place here in this picture. You know, from ancient traditions where music was regarded essential to ethical development, think of Plato or Confucianism, to more modern findings, including previous work from my lab, but also this study, showing that the songs we prefer align with our moral outlook and influence it. So there is already some research showing that lyrics have got simpler, more repetitive, and also emotionally darker, more negative over the past decades. So we were curious whether that shift had a specifically moral tone to it. What we found is that, you know, lyrical narratives of harm, cheating, subversion, rebellion, degradation are all up noticeably so between the 1960s and today. While lyrics about caring, looking out for each other have been drifting down, and that runs alongside, you know, general emotions of more anger, more negative feeling.
4: You are setting this up very like beautifully. What you're saying about the how music has an effect on culture and vice versa is very gripping. So please keep going. This is fascinating.
7: Thanks. Yeah, I think that, you know, that was part of our motivation. We are interested in, you know, the kind of how music, right, shapes our daily lives, our daily soundtracks. And so what we are looking at is just one aspect of it. So what we saw actually, going back to your initial question, between the 60s and today, we saw a slow kind of decades-long drift. We didn't see sudden cliff edges or anything like that, but just a slow increase in what we would call moral vices, and a decline in what we could call moral virtues. We did see this in two separate data sets. One is a general data set of music over this period. The other is more a data set of chart pops from the Billboard. So this gives us some confidence that this slow drifts are not random.
4: This drift into rebellion and less empathy, is it because we've changed? Or is it because artists have figured out how to tap into something that grabs our attention more? Like, what's the reason for it? Is it a chicken or egg thing? Are these shifts in the music reflective of society? Or do the shifts in music, like, have an effect on society? Or maybe it's both?
7: That's a great question. It's a big question. It's a question that I think, you know, I would need at least one musicologist and at least one philosopher in the room to discuss and debate. This study showed what songs from the 60s until today express in terms of moral narratives and how these narratives have changed. It didn't look at what caused these changes, what might have caused these changes, or what, you know, you and I as listeners believe, not even you know, what maybe the creators of the songs might believe. These are all aspects of more complex questions that we hope to keep asking.
4: Are there any artists or genres that broke your trend? Maybe that were particularly rebellious and not very empathetic in the 60s, or very empathetic and not rebellious at all now? Were there interesting outliers that you saw?
7: We didn't. We observed that most genres behaved, let's say, in the way we expected them to. For example, our models were best at spotting harm and degradation in metal music lyrics. But this is what, you know, the metal music was created to do, to put it this way, right? To be provocative and confrontational. Or, for instance, expressions of empathy, caring for each other, was strongest in R&B, soul, funk. Again, reflecting, I think, sort of long-standing trends.
4: But within metal and within R&B, soul, funk, there was still this relative decline, is what you're saying?
7: No, I think we looked a bit aggregated. When we conditioned our models in terms of genre, they did perform better. So genre is a confounding factor here. In as much as, you know, as I said earlier, certain genres come out of important subcultures who felt that their worldviews were not captured by the dominant genres of their time. So, you know, new genres were created to express these things. And I think that's what we are capturing with our study. If we look, though, at the bigger picture, I think I can give you a few examples of why I think genre is maybe a coarse correlate of morality in music. You know, think, for example, Pumped Up Kicks by Foster the People, or Tom Jones' Delilah, I'll give you very, very different songs now. And the Beatles Run for Your Life.
4: Yeah, yeah.
7: So, right, so these are three songs from three very different genres. We have indie pop, we have a pop ballad, and we have rock and roll. But the sort of moral expression in them is very similar. They all three have this kind of like dark, homicidal narrative.
4: Yeah, they do. I once Googled what Pumped Up Kicks is really about, and it's quite awful. It is a catchy tune, though. Now, this is, I hope, a question you don't say we need a psychologist here for, but why are songs that are increasingly full of like betrayal, revenge, cheating, conflict, some of these more dark themes, why are they so irresistible to us?
7: My personal belief is that both, you know, people that make the music and then, you know, people like me and you who enjoy it and listen to it, there's probably what we see in this sort of slow chains is how from the, you know, early 60s on to today, as, you know, as society worldwide, we've transitioned in a period where, you know, we talk more openly about big societal issues and you know, cultural, sociocultural, and so on topics. And I think that's what we might be observing with these trends.
4: Well, Harris, this has been a really interesting chat. Thanks for sharing details of your study with me.
7: Great. Thank you very much. Very happy to be here.
4: Here's a question for you. What kind of stand-up comedian runs on a treadmill for 12 hours, 2.5 marathons worth of distance, and then walks out on stage sweaty and records a comedy special? Well, we found someone who did that. Find out why next.
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3: Broadcasting from the neutral zone, where every perspective gets diplomatic immunity. 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
4: I'm here with someone who didn't just tape a comedy special. He made one after spending 12 hours running on a treadmill. My first question, why? Another important one, is this dedication or should someone have intervened? I'm here with Andrew Barr, a Toronto-based comedian, a recovering addict. You can check out his special, Andrew Barr Goes Nowhere, on YouTube. Andrew, it's a joy having you here. Thanks for being here.
11: David, thanks for having me. I'm excited.
4: I am excited too. Where did you get the idea that you should run for 12 hours? What is that, 2.5 marathons total distance?
11: 2.5 marathons. I made it about 64 miles or 104 kilometers.
4: Did you not ask anybody for feedback whether this was a terrible idea? Because I assume they would have told you it was.
11: Everybody but me thought it was a bad idea. It's no one told me not to do it, but also no one seemed to believe that I was actually going to do it. The idea came from, I just wanted to raise some money for the rehab center that I went to. I had been sober for a few years, so I was a little less focused on myself. You know, you start to get comfortable in your sobriety and you want to do something to give back. So I was like, you know, what can I do to raise money for the rehab center? And I have very few skills. I was like, I can pretty much do comedy and I can run. And those are the two things that I'm good at.
4: You can't just use being a good person to justify this terrible decision, which I know you just tried to do. I think it's great that you raised money for a rehab center, but I think it can also be true that this is still a terrible idea.
11: That's fair. There's other ways to raise money. I could have done a bake sale or something less insane. But yeah, I just really wanted to test the limits of my body. I'm very curious about what I'm capable of now that I'm sober and my body isn't in such disrepair all the time. And I thought about just running like one marathon and then doing the special, but I was like, I don't know. I feel like if you tell people, oh, hey, I'm going to run a marathon and then I'm going to do comedy, people are like, oh, okay, that sounds hard. But I wanted people to think that it was insane when I told them. Like, I wanted something that sounded completely impossible to achieve.
4: Now, I used to do stand-up. I was terrible at it. But at one of the most lowest, most drained parts of my life, going through the throes of a acrimonious divorce, I would get up on stage and just have like this I don't give a you-know-what energy because I was so drained from what was going on in my life. Is there something magical that happens when you're just so drained? In my case, life drama. In your case, having run for 12 hours, where you can just get up there and just not care about anything and magic can happen?
11: I think so. Like, I do believe that comics are often at their funniest or seem their funniest when they don't really care, you know? You want to seem, like, almost too cool for the situation, which ended up being... That was a thought that I had before. That ended up being not exactly how I felt while I was on stage.
4: Did you sit down during the show? Were you sweating? Did you shower after the run? Tell me about it.
11: There was no time to shower afterwards. I changed my clothes. I wanted really badly to put on deodorant, but the chafing on my armpits from swinging my arms for 12 straight hours was so bad that I couldn't put deodorant on. So thank God the audience wasn't too close during the show. I definitely reeked. I managed to stand up for the whole performance. I barely even had any water. I made the mistake of leaving my water bottle too far to the side of the stage, and I sipped it one time, but it created like a lull that I didn't like in the performance. So for the rest of the hour, I didn't even sip my water, just dry throating it out there.
4: Is it your first like long format comedy special?
11: Comedy special, yeah. I've performed for an hour before, but certainly never after running 104 kilometers.
4: What was more stressful, this tape special or like getting to hour 12?
11: I think the special was the most stressful because it was just, you know, that's the thing that we're releasing, no one's going to watch me run the 12 hours. We did live stream that, but, you know, the special is the thing that we want to stand the test of time and that needed to be a good product. So I think that was definitely the most stressful because we had only one take at it, right? Like normally when a comedian records a comedy special, you do it over the course of 2 days, you do three or four shows, you know, you've got brand new clothes on, you look great, you take the best moments from each special and splice them together. If you flub a line one night, you can get it the next night, it's okay. This was like, you get one shot, you have one take at doing it, and you have to execute that take while you are the most tired that you've ever been in your entire life.
4: Now, most performers, myself included, are secretly nervous wrecks before any performance. Even if they look relaxed and put together and everything looks tight on stage, you deliberately showed up completely wrecked. Is that a more honest way of doing things?
11: I guess so, yeah. I definitely felt kind of naked out there. Like, there was no bravado. I was just really trusting the audience to be the show's battery and kind of keep me alive.
4: Was it more performance art, endurance sport, stand-up, doing a stand-up idea that is just totally insane and following it through to the end? What was the main motivation here?
11: I just wanted to do something good, I guess. Yeah, I wanted to, and something unique. I think, you know, it can be hard to stand out as a stand-up, and I wanted to do something that was, like, difficult to replicate, that could kind of, where I could kind of exist in my own genre. You know, I feel like as an artist, you're often worried about being ripped off or somebody, you know, taking your idea. And I was like, I like having an idea that nobody's going to want.
4: Like, but there's a reason. There's a reason, Andrew.
11: For sure, yeah. But it's so protected by how difficult it is to do that. Like, if someone wanted to take the idea, I'd be like, okay, well, go ahead. You run for 12 hours on a treadmill. Go train for 9 straight months. You know,
4: what's like, next? Someone getting a bunch of Sherpas with a bunch of cameras, like a Sherpa camera crew to climb Everest and do the special while you're climbing. I feel like that's what you got to do to top this.
11: That I have had that thought that it's tough to just go back to doing a regular stand-up special after this. My thought is that next time I should do 24 hours on the treadmill. To add a component of sleep deprivation.
4: Yes, that I was just thinking. Now, you're here. I'm hearing about the how, the why. But for someone who will watch the special, not knowing anything about you, What is it you hope they'll learn, or what is it you hope they'll be laughing with you at by the end? What's something in the special so that we can get to know you a little?
11: Well, the whole special was kind of meant to be a metaphor for addiction, right? So, like I said, I raised money for the rehab center that I went to. But the idea was sort of that the treadmill itself is meant to be a metaphor for addiction, right? You're stuck in one place. You can't move forward. You're just doing the same thing over and over and over again. And at first, maybe, you know, it feels like you're having a bit of fun on there. But then, you know, you just keep doing that same thing, but it keeps getting harder and it keeps getting a little harder. And eventually you're like, I don't know if I'm really having fun anymore, but I'm just still doing this thing. And it's breaking your body down slowly over time. And eventually you have to just sort of admit, like, I can't beat this machine. I have to get off of it. I have to stop, you know? And the audience arriving to see the show towards the end of my run, the audience arrived about 11 and a half hours in. That, to me, was like a metaphor for intervention, you know? That's a bunch of people that care about me showing up and saying, hey, we want you to stop doing this terrible thing that you're doing to yourself. This isn't why we like you. Like, please, just stop and come and, like, have a talk with us. So me eventually stopping and getting off the treadmill was meant to be like a return to community. And yeah, that's kind of the story that I was trying to tell with this.
4: That sounds very deep. And sure, there's jokes along the way, but I think that's a story that anyone can connect with.
11: Yeah, I hope so.
4: You spoke to me at the commercial break about feeling like having community around comedy, community between the performer and the audience. Why is that such an important element to comedy, you think?
11: I think the audience just always really informs your performance. Like, I think crowds underestimate the influence they have over us. How they really are the show's battery. Like, you've had a good crowd and a bad crowd. You can say the same jokes. You'll deliver them completely different based on the energy that you're receiving back from people. And so I really wanted to emphasize the importance of community in general through the audience that was there the day of the special. So kind of the idea, too, was to really trust them by draining my body of all of the energy that I have and making the show have to function on the energy that they were going to give to me.
4: Well, you can watch Andrew Barr's special. It's called Andrew Barr Goes Nowhere. You can check that out on YouTube. Andrew's a Toronto-based comedian and recovering addict. Andrew, the special sounds really cool. I'm glad I got to meet you today. Thanks for being on the show.
11: Thanks for having me.
4: Coming up, have you ever heard of the Bermuda Triangle North? Well, Lake Ontario has a creepy region. Disappearances. What conspiracies have happened there? That next.
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20: Partly cloudy skies tonight, a low of 16. Sunny early tomorrow morning, then a mix of sun and clouds with a 60% chance of afternoon showers. The high is 24, then partly cloudy. 60% chance of early evening showers with a risk of thunderstorms and a low of 15. Thursday, mix of sun and clouds, high of 24. Friday, periods of rain and a high of 24.
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4: What if I told you Canada has its own Bermuda Triangle, which I'm going to call the Bermuda Triangle North? It's in a stretch of Lake Ontario. There's a place there even called the Lake Ontario Vortex. In it, ships have vanished. Ships have vanished. Welcome, Nathan. Okay, I'm going to get through this. We're on the radio. We're getting through it. In it, ships have vanished, compasses have gone haywire, and ghosts do haunt. But what is really going on there? I am here with Professor of Conspiracy Studies at Humber Polytechnic, Nathan Radke. Check out his upcoming book, Uncover Up, How to Think Clearly in an Age of Conspiracy. That's available for pre-order wherever books are sold. We're about to discuss the Lake Ontario Vortex, where he's crazy enough to sail next week. Nathan, what is going on? I'm worried about you.
21: Well, it's summer vacation.
4: Yeah.
21: And well, normal people go off to, you know, nice like amusement parks or water slides or whatever. I mean, those of us who study conspiracy theories have to sail off into vortices.
4: Fair enough. For you, a summer, great summer vacation would be like heading to a field where there's been crop circles and just screaming, please abduct me. Is that kind of your MO here?
21: I mean, I did stand in front of the American Embassy in Havana trying to get Havana syndrome. So, yes.
4: Oh, wow. You actually did that?
21: No, I actually did do that.
4: You weren't worried? That's for those listening confused. There's some conspiracy that like radio microwave frequencies are being blasted at the embassy there by maybe the FBI or something like that, CIA?
21: Or maybe the Russians. Yeah, no, I stood in front of it and waited for a while and nothing happened, unfortunately. So yeah, this summer, off to the vortex.
4: Okay, let's talk the vortex. My dad sails a bit in Lake Ontario. He's never gotten vortexicized. What is it? I've never even heard of this. I grew up on Lake Ontario.
21: Well, I mean, everyone's familiar with the Bermuda Triangle, that area from Florida to Puerto Rico to Bermuda. A lot of ink gets spilled, a lot of airtime spent. But statistically, the Bermuda Triangle isn't really any more dangerous than any other part of the ocean, especially when you take into account how busy it is. But the Great Lakes, on the other hand, you know, that's a scene of all sorts of mysterious happenings and disappearances. We've got 6,000 shipwrecks, hundreds of airplanes vanished into the lakes. tens of thousands of people have lost their lives.
4: And one of the lakes is called Lake Erie, so I can't think of anything more eerie than that.
21: Yeah, Erie's eerie. And there are some really eerie phenomena in Erie and the other ones. Ghostly ships that appear to fly over the surface of the water. We got orbs, saucers, strange lights, weird navigational issues. So what is the deal with this place?
4: That is the great question, which we're about to dive into. What are some of the stories? Are there any weird disappearances, compass spinning around anecdotes, ghosts, anything that has stuck out to you as a conspiracy theory analyst? Is that a good word for you?
21: That's an excellent word.
4: Is there anything that you've been struck by when researching this vortex?
21: Well, I mean, there's a few well-known examples of ships getting lost in the Great Lakes. The obvious one is the Edmund Fitzgerald, lost in a storm in Lake Superior. But sadly, there's nothing mysterious about that one. Lake Superior is enormous and unforgiving.
4: It is superior to the other lakes.
21: It is extremely superior. But there are two stranger examples having to do with a particularly unusual part of Lake Ontario, which is normally referred to as the Lake Ontario or Marysburg Vortex. And there's two ships I want to talk about. The first one is the Speedy. Now, the Speedy was on an extremely important trip in 1803. This was before Confederation. There was this high-profile murder trial being held in Newcastle District, about where Port Hope is now. But the accused and the lawyers and some of the witnesses and even some politicians were all coming from York. So the Speedy was sent to ferry everyone up the lake to the trial. But as the Speedy and her passengers approach what's now Colborne, she disappears into the night. And people on shore could hear her cannon fire, which was probably the Speedy trying to signal an SOS. And so they lit fires on shore to try to direct the Speedy back to land. But nobody ever saw her or any of the people on board again. And of course, there's some explanations. Possible ones. Maybe the Speedy hit something called the Devil's Horse Block.
4: Ooh. Now, where is this region, taking a step back? Is it off of kind of Prince Edward County in Ontario and maybe north of Syracuse in New York?
21: Yeah, a little bit west of Kingston, basically.
4: Okay, got it.
21: And this is sort of the easternmost part of the lake, and it's where, you know, the ground gets very shallow underwater and there's some weird waves and things. And there was this strange geographical feature called the Devil's Horse Block, which was this underwater pillar of rock that reached up from the bottom to only a few feet below the surface out in the middle of the lake. And so it's possible that the Speedy hit it and then broke up. And after the Speedy went missing, it was reported that the Devil's Horse Block was also gone, leading some people to think, well, not only did the Speedy sink because of this, but it must have knocked this underwater pillar over.
4: Dun, dun, dun.
21: Dun, dun, dun. Another hypothesis. It's a badly built ship. It was in a state of disrepair and it sank in rough weather.
4: I mean, they don't build ships like they used to. By that, I mean they used to build them badly in the 1700s.
21: Yeah, Speedy was actually a very slow ship, but it was built in a speedy way, which isn't the thing you want to do with ships. But the Bavaria is creepier.
4: Okay.
21: Also takes place in this vortex. It's May of 1889. It's a 3-mast lumber schooner, and it's being towed along with a couple other lumber schooners by a steam barge named the Calvin during a fierce storm. You got a crew of about 8 on the Bavaria, including her captain, James Marshall. And as the steam barge towed the ships to port, the tow line snapped, and the Bavaria started drifting away with her crew still on board. Now, the other two lumber schooners, they were able to regain control and get safely to shore. They've got sails. It's fine. But according to the captain of the towing barge, there was no attempt by the crew to get the Bavaria's sails up or to try to steer her to safety. She was just being thrown around by the waves and the wind. Now, the captain of the Calvin was so concerned that something was wrong in the Bavaria, he pulled alongside her to see if the crew would be able to attach another tow rope to their vessel. But the ship was deserted.
4: Oh.
21: The crew was gone. It had only been a couple minutes since the rope snapped. Yeah, they had vanished.
4: Wow.
21: And so
4: what happened?
21: Bavaria.
4: It's clearly ghosts. It's clearly the vortex sucking them into another dimension. I saw the evidence I need.
21: Exactly. And so the Bavaria starts foundering on the waves, takes on some water, eventually drifts too close to Galoo Island and grounds. But after the storm calms down, they sent a schooner out to the Bavaria and then a little rowboat to check on the condition of the crew. And what they found was the Bavaria was still in great shape. Almost no damage to the hull or mass. Little bit of water in the hold, but that's fine. Not enough to pose a threat. I mean, the cargo was lumber, which floats anyway, so it would have been very unlikely that it would have sunk in the storm. In the captain's quarters, they find all of his papers, a good sum of money, the oven, some freshly baked bread.
4: Whoa.
21: But no trace of any of the crew, only a lone canary in a cage in one of the cabins still happily singing away.
4: Wow, the canary in the bread mine. What do we think happened? What are some plausible explanations for this mysterious disappearance of the crew? Or perhaps it's a tale that got reported that wasn't true to begin with.
21: Well, actually, this one is true. In fact, both of these stories are pretty true. As far as speculation as to what happened to the crew, the odd thing was there was only a couple minutes between that rope snapping and the tow tug going to check to see if everything was okay. So whatever happened, it must have happened extremely quickly. And what some people have argued is maybe the crew freaked out and immediately jumped into a lifeboat, which then swamped. That's one explanation. But there isn't really any good, satisfying explanation for why that would have happened or why they would have freaked out so badly so quickly. And this is why this story endures, because it's precisely those stories that we have no explanation for. Those are the ones that really get under our skin. Those are the ones that really stick around.
4: I got one. Tow line

0: No. A conspiracy studies professor at Humber Polytechnic. Am I getting this right?
1: So far, so good.
0: Whose upcoming book, Uncover Up, How to Think Clearly in the Age of Conspiracy and Age of Conspiracy, is available for pre-order. We're going to dig into why on earth he would travel there during a vacation. I still don't get it, Nathan. Oh, we'll be back. Okay, he's just looking at me strangely. We'll be back.
1: I thought that's where we were
0: going. No, we're going to break now. We're going now. Now. We're going to break right now. We'll be back.
1: The other thing the Vortex does, of course, is it interferes with outros.
0: It does. It does. Well, we're coming back, I promise.
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4: 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So now the Winnipeg Blue Bombers have the chance to repay the favor in the Steel City.
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1: Lake Ontario has its own Bermuda Triangle. It is a place where there's a vortex, ships have disappeared, compasses spin, and there are stories of ghosts, even UFOs, that have been sighted there. So what is really going on in this stretch of Lake Ontario? That is what we'll discuss here with Nathan Radke, a professor of conspiracy studies at Humber Polytechnic. He co-hosts the Uncover Up podcast. You should check out his upcoming book, available for pre-order wherever books are sold, called Uncover Up, How to Think Clearly in an Age of Conspiracy. Now, what did I just do? I just correctly introduced Nathan. Maybe it's a career first for me. Welcome to the show.
2: Yeah, I'm a little bit creeped out by it. I don't know what to do now.
1: All right, you are traveling via sailboat to this portion of the lake next week for a vacation. What is wrong with you?
2: I mean, so many things. But yeah, I'm going to be in a sailboat. There's going to be no access to the internet, obviously, no access to satellite. And so I'm going to be properly off the grid for a couple of days.
1: Nice knowing you. Is your goal to get swallowed up by the vortex? I feel like secretly you want something horrible to happen.
2: It would be very good for book sales. There's no denying the fact.
1: Conspiracy theory book author disappears based on a story that is a conspiracy theory. That's the headline right there.
2: I mean, that's amazing. But there's some other weird headlines about the area having to do with UFOs and aircraft.
1: Nice transition there.
2: Thank you. What are they? All right, so 1953, a UFO was detected moving across Lake Superior, and the Americans scramble an F-89 Scorpion jet fighter to go after it. And they're watching it on the radar screens back at base, and just at the moment that the Scorpion intercepts this whatever it is, the jet fighter vanishes off the radar screens. And the pilot's never found, the co-pilot's never found, the plane is never found. The U.S. Air Force explanation is that the UFO was just a Canadian transport plane off course, and that the pilot of the Scorpion must have developed vertigo or something and crashed into the lake. But I did a Freedom of Information Act request on the Canadian government. We didn't have a transport plane in the area at that time.
1: Wow. Look at you. You're really putting your money where your mouth is. You're really digging into these Freedom of Information things. I'm impressed.
2: This is why I make the big bucks. This is why I'm on the show.
1: Yeah.
2: Another example happens in September 1960. Two Canadian CF-100 fighter jets are flying along the north shore of Lake Ontario on a clear day. The lead CF-100 flies into a large cloud and just never comes out of it. No mayday was received, no parachutes, no smoke, no debris, no wreckage, no nothing. I mean, this is some strange, strange stuff.
1: And is that the official story, that a plane went into a cloud and never was heard from again?
2: Yeah, basically, that's all we got. And so you can understand why people look to this area and say, there's got to be something supernatural. And there are a bunch of weird things going on in this area, but we don't necessarily need to add the super to the natural to understand them.
1: What is the official explanation on the plane? Just, we don't know, and we're happy with that?
2: Well, I mean, part of it is that lakes are weird. And okay. Big lakes are big weird. I mean, like the UFOs and the ghost ships and stuff. Have you ever heard of something called Fata Morgana?
1: No, tell me about it.
2: So sometimes because of the lake, air conditions over the lakes can result in this temperature inversion. Because normally you've got cool air on top of warm air. But sometimes a weird thing happens and you get warm air on top of the cold air. And that leads to something called an atmospheric duct, which acts like a lens made of air.
1: Okay, so it just shoots a plane down and it makes this noise, shoop, when you fly through it?
2: I mean, often you'll hear that shoot when you're by the lake. But the other thing that it can do is it can cause light to bend and warp as it travels between the different atmospheric layers.
1: Which can explain weird mirages and sightings that we see on lakes. I mean, sort of like a desert.
2: Exactly like that. It creates these weird illusions and mirages, which can interfere with your navigation if you're flying a plane. Absolutely. You might think that you suddenly are on a collision course or something. You take evasive action, but it was never there.
1: And this is an era where we don't have GPS, you know, navigation equipment. You know, pilots are told to trust the equipment on their planes, but sometimes they think they see what's correct and they fly towards it and then they smash into a body of water kind of thing.
2: Exactly. And I've seen this because I live near the lake. I have seen some extremely weird things. It can look like a ship on the horizon is actually floating over the water. Like, you would swear that's happening. It can give you double or triple images of a ship stacked on top of each other. There's sometimes, from the shores of Toronto, you can clearly see buffalo.
1: Like, buffalo doesn't exist. That's a conspiracy.
2: Yeah, and yet you can still see the ghost city of Buffalo emerging from the lake. So this atmospheric lensing is probably where the myth of the Flying Dutchman originated. Sailors would see a ship on the horizon, it looked like it was flying. So that's one of the things.
1: Are there stories of like compasses spinning around? I keep alluding to that as I introduce this.
2: Absolutely. But there's a fascinating natural reason for that, because out near the Marysburg vortex, the Lake Ontario vortex, a meteor crashed into the lake that was extremely dense in iron. Which messes with magnets. And that's
1: but
2: one
1: how
2: of the
1: do
2: things
1: magnets
2: be,
1: work? Can you explain that?
2: Magnets, how do they work? And I'm going to be sailing over that meteor, and it's going to make the compass do some weird things. And the other main thing is just weather conditions. The Great Lakes, they are legendary for some truly terrifying weather. In 1940, in October, there was a massive and sudden drop in air pressure and temperature that caused hurricane velocity winds, 27 inches of snow falling in a couple days. Survivors reported that the cold wind felt like a red-hot blade slicing into their lungs. It killed about 200 people.
1: Wow. Yeah, we think of horrible water conditions as being an ocean-only thing, but it can happen on big lakes. And the Great Lakes, if anything, are great.
2: They are great. They're lakes, and they're great. And they can see some extreme weather. In that 1940 blizzard, there were people buried alive in their cars along the shoreline, and their frozen corpses weren't dug out for days. There are rogue waves. In 1954, an enormous wave came basically out of nowhere and slammed into the Chicago waterfront and killed 8 people. There's rocky shoals, there's sandbars, there's all sorts of unmarked underwater hazards that can just take the bottom out of a boat or ground it and leave it to get crushed by the waves. I mean, undertow is legit. Undertow is a very real danger. And these lakes are so big and large and cold that if you're right in the middle of it and you need assistance, you could be in some serious trouble.
1: And it does beg the question, why on earth are you traveling there via boat without any technology, no satellite internet, nothing like that?
2: Well, I mean, again, because it's summer vacation. And also for the reason that we've always done these sort of things. Like, it's one thing as a professor, it's one thing to sit and to read and to look over research papers and things like that. But I've always been of the opinion that at some point, if you want to talk about something, you've actually got to go out and do the things.
1: Now, do you think this Bermuda Triangle North, this stretch of Lake Ontario, needs more press? I feel like everyone's talking about Bermuda or the Bermuda Triangle. No one's talking about this. It's the first time I've ever heard of it.
2: Yeah, even though, as I said, like hundreds of planes have gone missing in this thing, although there's reasons for that too. Back in the 1940s in World War II, the U.S. Navy was training thousands of pilots to land on aircraft carriers in Lake Michigan, which is one of the most dangerous things to do imaginable, and many of those pilots would have been extremely inexperienced. Part of the reason why there's so many jet fighters that have gone missing over the lakes is because first and second generation jet fighters were lethal to their pilots. Terrible safety records. I mean, why are there so many early jet crashes in the Great Lakes Triangle? There was just so many of them everywhere. But there's still, I think, something very important to learn from the Great Lakes Triangle story.
1: Okay, what is it?
2: Like, they're dangerous. There's no denying that they're dangerous. And actually, I am taking this trip kind of seriously. I don't think I'm going to be attacked by a kraken. But at the same time, there are a bunch of protocols that I'm going to have to follow to make this a little bit safer. But like, it's not the supernatural entities that the curse is. It's just large bodies of water are prone to tricky weather conditions. Any of the lakes are more than capable of just swallowing up a ship and the people on it without even noticing it. And this is why sailors tend to be really, really superstitious. Because when we feel like we're out of control of a situation, we sometimes invent ways to feel like we're in control. And if we're totally honest, and this is, I think, what I'm confronting as I go out there, we have to admit we are not the masters of this planet. There are natural forces that are way stronger than we are, and we have to respect those natural forces and acknowledge our own fragility. That's why I'm going out there.
1: Many a human being came up against Mother Nature in their foolish belief that they could conquer it only to perish. So be careful, Nathan, is what I'm trying to say.
2: Oh, I will be careful. Hubris is the enemy.
1: Ah, hubris, that old friend. Nathan Radke is a professor of conspiracy studies at Humber Polytechnic. Nathan, it's always a joy having you on for Conspiracy Corner.
2: I hope to hopefully see you again.
1: I hope to hopefully see you again, hopefully as well.
2: I hope.
1: Just ahead, can meditation make your brain younger? A study says some meditators' brains look nearly 6 years younger while they're sleeping. Details in a moment.
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18: 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Weather.
19: Partly cloudy skies tonight, a low of 16. Sunny early tomorrow morning, then a mix of sun and clouds with a 60% chance of afternoon showers. The high is 24, then partly cloudy. 60% chance of early evening showers with a risk of thunderstorms and a low of 15. Thursday, mix of sun and clouds, high of 24. Friday, periods of rain and a high of 24.
20: That I never knew that feeling? It happens every few minutes here. 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
1: Is meditation good for your brain? Well, a new study shows some people who meditate over long periods of time can develop sleep patterns that make their brain look nearly 6 years younger. The strange part of this research to me, scientists found these clues not by scanning brains of meditators, but by looking at the electrical activity of their sleeping brain. I'm here with Dr. Brandon Westover, a neurology professor at Stanford School of Medicine, to discuss this. Brandon, welcome to the show.
21: Thanks for having me.
1: So I don't meditate, and I don't know much about it. And when I hear meditation, I just kind of picture someone sitting quietly, closing their eyes perhaps. When you study this stuff, how do you define meditation? What is it exactly?
21: So I am also not a meditator, but I think I should be after this study. Yeah, I mean, I'm not sure I can answer that either. So maybe I can tell you the story of how this happened.
1: Please.
21: I mostly study critically ill patients, actually, in most of my research, or patients with epilepsy. But I have, I do a lot of brain activity recording. And so we've learned a lot about when you're really sick, what abnormal kinds of brain activity mean. But I had a colleague, someone reached out to me, Bala Subramanian. He's an anesthesiologist, but also a meditator who feels like his life has been changed by meditation. And he reached out and said, hey, in I think it was like 3 weeks, we're going to have this meditation retreat. And it's a once-in-a-lifetime opportunity to learn what meditation, advanced meditation, does to the brain. Can you record their sleep? We had done some work on this thing called brain age, and he wanted to measure it in meditators. So it's maybe not so interesting, but it was sort of a miracle that we were able to get all the permissions we needed to do this in such a short time. And we actually were able to mail home sleep recording equipment to all these, I think it was 35-ish advanced meditators, and able to record some sleep, a couple days of sleep before this retreat and a few after. One fun thing was that they were going to take a vow of silence, and so we had to get it there really quickly before they did that, or else they couldn't answer any questions. We had to, interview them about some of their, habits, how they like their lifestyle and the nature of their meditation. But these were mostly folks who spend a few hours a day, is my understanding of, meditating. And, my sort of naive understanding is it involves breathing practices and then practices for quieting, the mind, right? And being able to pay more close attention to
1: the self, perhaps?
21: Yeah, the self, right, yeah.
1: You talk about brain age. When I imagine detecting brain age in a patient, I imagine just hooking them up to some scan, and some CT scan looking machine or something like this. What is it about measuring it while you sleep that makes this a little different here?
21: The brain age, let me just explain the idea, what it is. When you sleep, your brain goes through different stages. So we call these, awake is one of the stages, and then there's non-REM sleep, and it has, we divide it into lighter and middle and deeper sleep. And that seems to have something to do with clearing your brain out of the bad proteins that accumulate, including the ones involved in Alzheimer's disease. So it also helps with consolidating your memories. And then there's REM sleep. So you go through these stages, and depending on your age, right, there's sort of what some normal patterns that happen in each of these stages. So the brain age is just a way of measuring a whole bunch of different, characteristics of each of these stages of sleep, and predicting how old you are, right? So, in other words, saying how old, according to the computer, do you appear to be? And if you appear to be older than you really are, we say that your brain age, is older than your biological age, right? So, that's the basic idea.
1: So in these advanced meditators, what did you end up finding? Like, how young did their brains appear to you versus someone who, like me, who's, laying in bed with existential dread, the noise of the day is getting louder and louder, I won't meditate, I probably should, that kind of thing.
21: Yeah, so we found that these advanced meditators had apparent, ages that were like 6 to 7 years younger than their biological age, right, than their chronological age. It's like exactly the opposite of what we find when we're looking at patients who have a neurodegenerative disease like the early stages or later stages of Alzheimer's disease. In those cases, we find brain age about, 6 or 7 years older than their, their actual age. So the meditators their brains look young. We don't know exactly why. The obvious idea is that maybe it is because they're meditating, right? Because they're intensely.
1: Could it be that this group is unusually healthy? Like, I have a friend who goes to these silent meditation retreats, and he's like the most healthy person in the world, working out, eating right, sleeping right, doing everything else right.
21: That's the big question, right? Yeah, because this group tends to do other things that are healthy, right? So they tend to be eat well, and many of them were vegetarians or vegans. They tend to exercise, and many of them are well educated. Now, that said, we did the best we could to control for this. So we had a couple of control groups. We had one group that, you know, where we they had come to be evaluated for sleep disorders. So we don't know, you know, so there's something, but we ruled out any neurologic or psychiatric disease. And then we had another group of patients that had, or not patients, of people who were just volunteers to wear like sleep headbands. So presumably they're, you know, usually people who participate in those are pretty healthy. And those ones had, just as expected, you know, both of these groups had like zero brain age index, meaning their age matches what we predict. So we think that this is real, but yeah, the real test would be to, you know, take years to do. You have to take someone who's just getting started with advanced meditation and then see if their brain age goes down, right, as they do it.
1: Now, if someone listening wants to benefit from this, but they're not about to take a 4-day retreat where they don't talk to anybody, that sounds like the worst thing ever to me, although I'm sure it would be good for me. What would be a takeaway? What's a small thing someone can do to maybe improve their brain age?
21: Well, yeah, there's no great, you know, easy takeaway from this, because so the retreat, good news is that wouldn't help anyway. I mean, Not much. We think that this takes years of practice to have the benefit that we saw. It wasn't the retreat itself. It was the fact that they'd been meditating.
1: The fact that they go means they're advanced meditators. I got that. Yeah.
21: Yeah. Well, and it's probably the, you know, couple of years of doing it every day that makes the difference, right? So just like exercising for, you know,
1: 15 minutes is not the same as going for an hour run 7 days a week.
21: Yeah. Yeah.
1: Okay, so I guess the small takeaway is, if you're interested in meditation, take the plunge.
21: I guess so. Yeah, yeah. I mean, this gives you some motivation to do it. It's not just a trendy, cool thing. It may have some real brain health benefits.
1: Are there other ways to keep our brains young? Sleeping better, perhaps?
21: Yes. Yeah. So sleeping better. In this case, that's an important question. So we don't think that meditation works. Well, we don't think that it works by making your sleep better, although it might, you know, that it, but in it, yeah, sleeping, getting regular, you know, adequate sleep is important. And also exercise. Those are actually the two things that we know the most, you know, they have the most evidence that they help your brain stay healthy and young.
1: Brandon, thanks for talking to me about brain health in the study. It's interesting stuff.
21: All right. Thanks, David.
1: Dr. Brandon Westover is a neurology professor at the Stanford School of Medicine. That's a wrap on the program. Thank you for tuning in. Don't forget to call The Last Show, our number 1-888-505-6644. That's 1-888-505-6644. Got a suggestion for a guest or feedback? Give us a call. Leave a voicemail.
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13: From the National Newsroom of the Canadian Press, I'm Naira Ahmed. Canada Post is suspending service to some European Union countries over new customs rules for low-value shipments. Until further notice, the Postal Service says it's not accepting mail or parcels destined for Austria, Belgium, the Czech Republic, Denmark, Finland, France, Germany, Ireland, Italy, Luxembourg, Portugal, and Spain. That's because the European Union is introducing a 3 euro customs duty on parcels imported from outside the EU worth up to 240 Canadian. Canada Post says it will continue accepting shipments to other EU destinations while it works to implement compliance solutions in the affected markets. Also, China is imposing a new tariff on Canada. That's despite the two countries striking a strategic partnership on trade irritants in January. The Chinese Commerce Ministry says the 73.5% tariff on pea starch is the result of an anti-dumping investigation launched in August of last year. It found Canadian products were dumped in China. Pea starch is commonly used as a thickener or stabilizer in food products, animal feed, and medication. Prime Minister Mark Carney was in northern Quebec on Tuesday meeting with Inuit leaders. It came amid increased tensions between the two and calls on Ottawa to be better partners.
0: This is your homeland. Let's be clear. This is your homeland. You are the rights holders.
1: Prime Minister Mark Carney kicked off the meeting, committing to working in collaboration with Inuit on a number of different areas. The Inuit to Crown Partnership Committee meeting sees Inuit leaders sit down with federal cabinet ministers at least three times a year, with the Prime Minister attending one of those. Carney is in Nunavik today with six ministers. Inuit Tabiri-Kanatami President Nathan Obed said in his opening remarks that Inuit are proud Canadians and that there's room for improvement in the relationship with Ottawa. Nick Murray, The Canadian Press, Kujuak, Quebec.
13: The Public Health Agency of Canada says the self-isolation period is over for people who are exposed to a deadly hantavirus outbreak that began on a cruise ship in April.
2: The federal agency says nine travelers were isolating and being monitored by public health officials in Ontario, Alberta, and BC. But as of last week, the isolation is over for everyone. The cruise ship outbreak captured international attention as more than 120 people disembarked the ship in Spain's Canary Islands in early May. The World Health Organization said three people died and a total of 13 people were infected in the outbreak. Hannah Alberga, The Canadian Press.
13: And Statistics Canada says the economy rebounded with half a percentage point of growth in April. Economists say this should put an end to recession chatter in Canada. BMO chief economist Doug Porter says there's no question that some industries are struggling under the weight of U.S. tariffs, but that doesn't mean the economy is in a recession. StatsCan says a rebound in oil and gas extraction led growth in April, but gains were widespread across most industries in the economy. This is the Canadian Press. In sports, the match between Mexico and Ecuador has been delayed due to a thunderstorm over the Mexico City Stadium Arena. No announcement was made on when the game would start. Mexico is aiming to qualify for the round of 16, an inch closer to tie their best performance in the World Cup. Mexico reached the quarterfinals in 1970 and 1986. In World Cup round of 32 action, Mbappe continued his dominant play with two goals, and France easily advanced to the round of 16 with a 3-0 win over Sweden. Also today, Norway beat Ivory Coast 2-1 at Dallas Stadium. In the MLB, the New York Mets beat the Toronto Blue Jays 3-0 at the Rogers Center today, part of a three-game series. The Blue Jays won the first game 2-1. In NBA offseason action, multiple media outlets report that Kawhi Leonard is returning to the Toronto Raptors after being acquired in a blockbuster trade with the Los Angeles Clippers. From the Canadian Press, I'm Naira Ahmed.
12: Richard Cloutier reporting on 680 CJOB with Tyson Sylvester.
14: Before I turned 18, I had a plethora of services, such as physio, OT, PT, stuff like that, that would let me live a full and enriched life. To the best of my abilities, when I turned 18, services got cut. And so that left me basically with just home care and income assistance, which is not a lot to go off of. And I ended up moving on my own.
12: I'm told you had to choose between home care for your meds and home care for meals.
14: Yeah, because you are capped to a certain amount of hours. And that amount of hours is just enough.
12: Tyson was one of two young Manitobans who took the government to the Manitoba Human Rights Commission, successfully arguing once you reach the age of 18, you shouldn't be allowed to languish. Today, Sylvester and others called on the Canoe government to do something, to accept the recommendations and move forward with a strategy to make this right.
14: The pilot kind of showed that you could do things at a person-centered level and get services.
12: The government put into place a pilot project to fund Sylvester and another young woman, Amelia Hampton. I spoke with her mom, Charlene, and dad, Keith.
15: What were Amelia's challenges?
17: Well, the cerebral palsy, of course, and she needed help 24/7. We were there for her as much as we could. We had a great support network.
12: Amelia was nonverbal and, like Tyson, in a wheelchair. Sadly, she passed away 2 years ago.
19: She needed care. She couldn't feed herself. She couldn't go to the bathroom on her own. She needed 24/7 care. In her school age years, and she was integrated into the regular classroom. That was all wonderful. And then once she got to high school, as soon as they saw the chair, they directed us over to a different area. And I always say, like, Stephen Hawking needed 24/7 care. There's no doubt about that, but they would have directed him down to this other classroom because just by seeing the wheelchair. She went to grade 9 on that stream, and we said at the first IEP meeting that it wasn't the right place. She needed to be in the regular classroom with supports. And they, you know, they didn't have that for her. We had to work hard to get that, but it just doesn't make sense that the government can't see that these people need care.
14: I really hope that we can all make a better system for everyone, because everybody deserves equal access to the same services no matter what your disability is in the end. We're all human. And to the government, I hope that you implement the recommendations that we get, because everybody deserves a fighting chance, realistically.
9: David Cron is with us. He's chair of the Integrated Adult Services Steering Committee. How important is this, David?
15: It's the start of a new change, a change for generations. We have an opportunity to do it right for the first time. Like Tyson said, you know, when he hit 18, a whole plethora of services disappeared. When I was going through the system, it was at 16, and I was cured. Because all I was discharged from the rehab center for children. I didn't have any more PT, OT, and I was on my own. So, you know, the thing with disability is not a dirty word. It's a wonderful group that we'll all be part of at some point in our life if we live long enough. We're one heart attack away, one stroke away, one car wreck away from joining the disability club.
19: The way we're feeling is ignored and disrespected.
12: Joined now on 680 CJOB by Leanne Fenna, a member of the project steering committee, locked out of life, and Joelle Pastorasella. She's a lawyer with the Public Interest Law Center.
20: Joelle, when we look at Manitoba as a community, the rights of those with disabilities, compare it to other jurisdictions, are we making potentially changes here that could serve as a template for other parts of this country?
21: This is a precedent-setting case, a precedent-setting report, precedent-setting findings. And the fact that the report and the recommendation findings are part of a human rights process ensures that it's not just going to be another report collecting dust on shelves, because the government, as well as the WRHA or Shared Health, have committed to make best efforts to implement the recommendations. Part of the work that was done through the pilot project was a jurisdictional scan in other parts of Canada. Nobody's doing this right. There's some progress in Nova Scotia, which is also the consequence of a human rights complaint that was filed there. But this is really precedent-setting for all of Canada.
20: Are we reading too much into the fact the minister and senior officials weren't there today?
21: I think you're going to have to ask them that question, Richard. We got the short
20: statement from them, and
21: yeah,
20: I think is disappointing to the hundreds of people that were there and that were hoping for a response. Leanne, I think there's a dirty secret in this province, and I know of Riverview and two other personal care homes where adults with disabilities are warehoused. You know, they have services provided, but they're warehoused there because they're not one of the 33 that have services that allow them to live as opposed to just being alive. That dirty secret needs to be exposed, doesn't it?
22: Yeah, absolutely. I mean, certainly we know, even through Tyson's own story, he shared with you that all the services, ended at age 18 and that he had to choose really some hard decisions. One of the things that ended up for him is when home care wasn't enough, he ended up in a personal care home, on the young person's unit, and was surrounded by 80-year-olds as a 20-year-old. That can't happen. And unfortunately, Tyson is not the only one in Manitoba in which that happens when there aren't other appropriate services. And so that's part of what our recommendations are designed to ensure doesn't happen again.
20: Would it be fair for government, as part of its response, to say we have to strike a committee to look at how much this will cost? Because right away, when you're in opposition, it's one thing to believe in something, but the sobriety of government is that who pays for what. But my sense is, in reading this and talking to people within the community, it's a pay me now or pay me later scenario. Leanne, do you have a sense here of the costs involved in this?
22: Yeah, it's a really hard determination. Of course, we don't, particularly on the sort of community side, we don't really have access to enough data to accurately understand the cost. But I think you really hit on a key piece. This is an investment. It's an investment now so that you avoid costs, both human costs and economic costs. People who don't have appropriate services, they end up in hospital. They end up on the street, unhoused. They end up in personal care homes, blocking the flow out of hospital or for seniors who would otherwise be able to go there. And so we know that there is significant under or unemployment for people with disabilities. This is a labor force that is being underutilized. And part of it is that if you don't have a ride, if you don't have appropriate services, you can't get home care in the community. You can't do your job. You can't have a job. It makes it really, really difficult. It's all interconnected. And absolutely, this is an investment we're asking for. 29% of Manitobans, like this isn't a small number of people, 29% of Manitobans age 15 or older live with at least one disability. That's one in three people.
20: Joelle, as part of the pilot, was there any tracking of the resources used and monies saved? That if you're able to free a personal care home bed for somebody that's occupying a hospital bed, suddenly, you know, there's the domino effect here, and you're getting people in the right places, whereas right now you're essentially using resources and overusing resources and not putting people in the right place.
21: Yeah, I think what both your question as well as Leanne's comments really highlight is that there is a huge cost here to doing nothing and to continuing with this broken system. In terms of the data on what things cost or what the cost of implementing the pilot project was. Leanne will correct me if I'm wrong, because I was not involved in the steering committee work. I was involved sort of on the periphery as legal counsel to both Tyson and Amelia. But several times throughout the process, there were requests for that type of information by community members, by the folks with lived experience on the steering committee, who were in direct conversations with government representatives, who would have had access to that information if it existed, and it was never forthcoming. And so we don't have access to that type of information, not because we haven't asked or because the steering committee didn't ask for it, but because it was not shared.
20: If we don't see action in the next 6 months, it's back to court, isn't it?
21: It's back to the Manitoba Human Rights hearing. That's exactly right.
20: Joelle Pastora-Sella with the Public Interest Law Center and Leanne Fenna, a member of the project steering committee locked out of life. I'm Richard Cluche, reporting on 680 CJOB. 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
25: Partly cloudy skies tonight, a low of 16. Sunny early tomorrow morning, then a mix of sun and clouds with a 60% chance of afternoon showers. The high is 24, then partly cloudy. 60% chance of early evening showers with a risk of thunderstorms and a low of 15. Thursday, mix of sun and clouds, high of 24. Friday, periods of rain and a high of 24.
12: Richard Kluche with you, assessing the damage in western Manitoba over floods, the tornado from the weekend in Rossburn, and Monday night's storm in the southwest part of Winnipeg.
26: Like a bomb went off there last night. You know, like it was unbelievable. Trees down everywhere, furniture everywhere, patio umbrellas everywhere.
12: Global's Marnie Blunt.
27: Richard, there's a swath of destruction following a fierce storm that hit Winnipeg's White Ridge neighborhood hard. A home on Toll Cross Gate was destroyed. The garage completely shifted off the foundation and toppled over. The roof ripped off. Neighbors say the homeowners were awake when the storm hit.
28: Just from first look, it looks like it was sort of a small, weak tornado that came through the area.
27: John Hanisak works alongside the Northern Tornadoes Project. He was in the area Tuesday assessing the aftermath and studying the storm's tracks.
28: But there seems to be a pretty sort of linear path of that damage that I've seen, so that sort of leads me to think it's sort of a smaller tornado that came through yesterday.
27: Throughout the community are snapped trees and scattered shingles, along with debris and items like trampolines that became airborne.
29: It was just spinning around a circle, like a cyclone.
27: In Doug Bowe's area, fences were flattened by the winds.
29: Literally sounded like a hurricane at the front door, and then we heard this huge crash. I had looked outside and a couple of neighbors' fences had blown down.
27: The city says by 7 a.m. Tuesday, there were already 110 reports of downed trees, as well as sewer backups, missing manhole covers, and traffic light outages. The Winnipeg Fire Paramedic Service also saw an increase in calls related to the storm, mainly due to downed power lines. Richard.
12: Global's Marnie Blunt. Earlier on the news, spoke with the University of Manitoba's John Hanisak about the damage, and he's one of the handful of weather experts imploring the federal government to bring back Doppler radar specialists who were laid off or reassigned from Environment Canada. We spend $180 million on Doppler radar, but don't have the expertise to use it properly. We didn't get the warning last night. And I asked Hanisak
20: This is more evidence of the need to reinstate those positions.
0: These types of storms that we saw last night, they're very difficult to see these kinds of smaller tornadoes that are sort of embedded in these larger scale storms. The radar situation just exacerbates that problem. And, you know, part of the issue, too, is that we get scans every 6 minutes. And last night, the storms were moving at a pretty good clip, and they changed pretty rapidly over that 6 minutes. You'd be surprised how fast the storms can change. And if the image, for example, is at that six-minute mark is kind of ambiguous, you have to wait for another six-minute scan, and that's 12 minutes. And, you know, the event could be all over by then.
20: John Hanisick from the University of Manitoba. This is the story we told you about earlier in June. The problems in the operation of our Doppler radar. In severe weather, you want the best and most accurate information possible.
1: You know, one of them is a big tornado that occurred last night near the border. And so we're watching this with U.S. radars. We're watching this with Canadian radars. And there's no comparison.
20: David Sills is with us. He is the Canadian Severe Storms Laboratory Deputy Director.
1: You can see the rotation in the storm that produces the tornado very clearly on the American radar. When you look at the Canadian radar, it's really messy.
20: The Global News exclusive now on a group of severe weather experts calling out the federal government for disbanding a group who know weather radar.
1: The radar science group just north of Toronto, and they were a group of scientists that worked on getting the most out of our radar network since 1970.
20: That group recently cut from the federal government.
1: We believe this is a public safety issue. Until we get these radars performing at the level that they should be, we just can't get warnings out of them, you know, through the forecaster that essentially protects life and property to the level it should be.
20: This after Ottawa invested $180 million into new radar technology. Technology better than the United States.
1: And just as we get those radars installed, they cut the radar network.
20: But Sills and eight others, including Scott Kaler of WeatherLogix and severe weather expert John Hanisick from the University of Manitoba, say in the letter to the Minister of Climate Change and the Environment, this is all compromising the ability of weather forecasters to use the equipment properly.
0: The technology that we have right now, our radars are much newer than the United States radars, and we should be capitalizing on that investment.
20: Hanisick and others write this, quote, cutting-edge algorithms for improved detection and warnings of large hail, powerful tornadoes, derechos, flash floods, and freezing rain are needed to reduce fatalities and injuries, mitigate against property damage, and increase community resilience as our climate changes.
0: Doppler radar products are one of the main tools that we use to do severe storm forecasting like we saw yesterday. And if the products are not good quality, then of course the forecasts are going to suffer.
20: Do we have better and more robust tornado interpretation and forecasting from just south of the border than we have here in Canada? That's a simple yes or no.
0: Currently, I would say yes, just simply because of the products that they have available to them in terms of seeing rotation in storms.
20: To illustrate, Hanisick says radar based in Minot, North Dakota, which also covers parts of southern Manitoba, it's old technology, 1988, but it's better than the new radar at Fox Warren, Manitoba, near Brandon.
0: So there's a little bit of overlap between sort of the Fox Warren radar, which is just northwest of Brandon, and the Minot radar. So in some cases, we can see a sort of a better, clearer picture of rotation in some of the storms in southwest Manitoba from the Minot radar compared to the Fox Warren radar.
20: And why is that?
0: Do we need to improve the processing of the data that comes from our radars?
20: Is that the training of the people at Environment Canada? Is that they don't have the people to process like they do in Minot and other places in the United States?
0: They've just cut, you know, a bunch of people from the radar section.
20: So this is budget cuts?
0: Absolutely. Yeah. So we currently don't have the same number of people we used to have even a number of days ago.
20: U.S. forecasters have those algorithms. They have the support. Canadian forecasters do not. Hanisick and the others say that's a problem when it comes to weather forecasting, especially severe weather like tornadoes.
0: So they do the best they can with what they have. We need to give them better products so they can do their job properly.
1: that's why we thought if we made the argument to the minister, had these kind of high-profile power users of radar on this letter and said, hey, look, we think you've made a mistake here. It, you know, radar is the number one tool for a severe weather forecaster. It's not models or AI or something like that. It's radar. And, you know, maybe you've just overlooked this and cut this team by mistake, possibly. And, you know, we didn't get a response from the minister for weeks.
12: We got a similar response from Environment and Climate Change Canada that didn't answer any of our questions and basically said there's no issue here.
1: We can't understand why the minister doesn't understand the importance of radar when it comes to issuing warnings. There seems to be a lot of focus on models, and maybe you've read the announcement about the AI.

0: who know how to use it and perfect it. We will continue to follow the story. I'm Richard Kluche, reporting on 680 CJOB. This is Newsnight.
1: Notice a traffic delay? Let us know so we can let Winnipeg know. Call 204-781-1320.
2: 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So now the Winnipeg Blue Bombers have the chance to repay the favor in the Steel City.
3: 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I'm Darren Taylor, and the Olympic Builders pregame show kicks off our coverage from Hamilton Stadium at 4 o'clock. 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
0: Richard Kluche with you. Our summer entertainment panel joining us now on 680 CJOB. Lynn Scrimita is CEO, Film Commissioner, Manitoba Film and Music. Kenny Boyce is here, Manager of Film and Special Events at the City of Winnipeg. Kelly Barahalka is the Program Manager for Entertainment at Club Region Events Center. And Ruben Remolero is Director of Live Entertainment at True North Sports and Entertainment.
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15: Kevin got shipped off to Halifax. He was tired of biking the same trails here in Winnipeg. I think he's done every single inch of them. And so

0: He needed a bit of a new adventure over there on the East Coast.
1: So how are things looking for the summer of 2026?
0: It's a busy summer. The arena is busy both with Sea Bears as well as some concerts like Chance the Rapper.

0: We've got the outdoor stadium shows coming up on July 3rd and 4th. So we've got Country Thunder, Rock and Thunder, and then Burt Block Party in August.
1: Kevin would be the first to tell us that you're the specialist in some of the newer genres of music. For example, Chance the Rapper. You're the one that has kind of been responsible for bringing in more the modern music to Canada Life Centre. Talk a little bit about that, because I thought it was all one circuit, and it's not necessarily done that way.
0: No, again, we look at the calendar and say, what are we missing? What's, you know, what is there a deficit of in Winnipeg? You know, hip-hop, we have Ebb and Flow. You know, a couple of years ago, it was Nas and Wu-Tang and Snoop Dogg and Ice Cube. This year, we didn't have much coming through, so we went looking for it, and we found Chance the Rapper and Big Boy from Outkast. Definitely trying to appease audiences and get them out with some stuff they enjoy.
1: And you can book something a year ahead, and tickets will flow pretty quickly, won't they?
0: Yeah, absolutely. I mean, we've seen, you know, shows sell out, like Daniel Caesar. The day it went up, it just, you know, tickets disappeared, 10,000 tickets.
1: Kenny, the summer of 2026 is one big special event. There's so much stuff going on in this city. We're going to have lots of streets closed. I'm so looking forward to not just Folk Festival, but I'm also looking forward to Comedy in the Park. This is year three.
2: Great Outdoor Comedy Festival, July 17th and 19th. At the Folk Festival is here, of course, July 9th. Fringe Festival, Canada Day celebrations, Burt Block Party, Gila and Tacos, which is quite fabulous. And then, of course, you know, Nagarkhartan, which is one of our largest events for the Sikh community in the downtown, an enormous parade. You should, if you can, check it out, September 6th. It is 30,000 people throughout the downtown. Free food, an amazing celebration all at the Legislature. And Nuit Blanche, of course, and then the Heritage Classic later in the season, right? There's so many great things for Winnipeggers and for Manitobans and for people that are tourists that come to visit our city. Our weather is always a challenge sometimes and trying to put on our best face.
1: Kelly Barahalka at the Club Region Event Center. Is summer generally busy?
3: Summer's busy. You know, you got a lot of tourists coming in from out of town, but, you know, like all of us, summer's festival season. We want to be outdoors, but, you know, we snuck in a few shows this summer. Marty Stewart coming July 23rd. And then
4: gonna hurt you for a long, long time.
3: Andre Philippe Gagnon returns August 14th.
1: How old is he now? My God.
3: Andre Philippe? He's still looking good. He still sounds great. Yeah, we sell out every time with him. And then Terry Fader. The winner of season two of America's Got Talent, Las Vegas headliner, August 29th and 30th. He sold out two shows 2 years ago during Grey Cup Sunday, and it's again on its way to selling out two shows there. So snuck in a few shows this summer, but I'm looking forward to all the festivals this
1: year. Well, and I'm also looking forward to seeing some stars on the streets of Winnipeg. Lynn Scrimuta can't tell us who's coming, but she always kind of drops hints as to who's going to be here in the city of Winnipeg. How's it looking for film and television and streaming production in the months ahead?
5: Yeah, well, I think the most exciting thing that's going to happen this summer is that Little House on the Prairie is airing as of July 9th on Netflix.
6: Tell me, Mr. Ingalls, what brought you to this land?
7: A fresh start for my family.
8: This will be our new forever.
5: So they're dropping all 8 episodes at the same time. It shot here last summer. And the streamers felt so good about it that they ordered a second season without the first one even airing. So that's one of the shows that'll be airing, or shooting, pardon me, this summer.
1: And this is not the Little House in the Prairie we grew up with. This is the more authentic version. Talk about that.
5: That's right. It's modernized because it's being told, you know, with a more modern lens to it. But it's really faithful to the books. So, you know, the one that we saw when we were all growing up was really, it started a certain way. Like, it started being faithful to the books, and then it kind of evolved over time because they wanted to expand the storylines and all that kind of stuff, right? Whereas this one is going to be very, very authentic to the books.
1: And small town Manitoba, I'll mention it, Cook's Creek, is the Little House in the Prairie scene. And they have a soundstage here as well. So this is full-on production.
5: Yes, it's definitely happening here. And the other thing that's really exciting is that we've got local production companies that are shooting this summer, right? There's going to be Hallmarks. Don't worry, you're going to see Christmas decorations around Winnipeg in the summertime. That's a new tradition that's happened over the past several years. But we've also got, you know, some French language production happening Frantic Films is going to be shooting a whole new series based here. And there's a couple of features. So it's really good because we're seeing our own homegrown community. It's not just Hollywood coming up north, but having our own local producers getting busy and getting things going.
1: You travel the world helping to sell Winnipeg as well. And you make deals to, but it's also that repeat business. You're at that point now where people are coming back because they've had such a great experience here before. Talk about that, because that is where I think our production is starting to mature in that.
5: That's exactly it. Because, you know, there are certain production companies and studios that have been here several times now. They know our crews, they know our people, they know our locations, they know that we can be trusted to do a really good job. And we've had producers tell us time and again that we are as good as anyone anywhere else, including Hollywood. So it's really nice that establishment has been happening and we are getting people coming back over and over again.
1: Does Kenny, you know, bail you out of jail when things happen? Like, how does that relationship work?
5: Well, not me personally, because I don't go to jail, but he can
2: never
5: do that for people.
2: Never been there. We start texting around 6 o'clock in the morning,
5: mm-hmm.
2: figuring out what the week, the day, the weather, who's coming, who's not coming, and why. It's a good collaborative relationship.
1: And what you do is weather dependent. So suddenly this can happen, right? You get rain and you're switching a shoot.
2: Just want to be mindful. The weather is a federal responsibility, not civic. But yes, but it's true. Weather does come into play when you're doing a Christmas movie and you're out in the streets. And we thank the citizens in the business community. I mean, they allow us to ply our trade out in areas that they normally are there the 364 days of the year. Weather, like concerts, is our nemesis, I guess. We look all the time at radar and forecast, but we get to be able to anticipate that and talk to people and how we can, you know, preserve urban film locations and come back again and again and figure out where the weather is.
1: How often do people say to the two of you, hey, I've got this beautiful house that would be a great location for a shoot?
5: All the time. Yeah, we actually have on our website, on the Manitoba Film and Music website, there is a place where people can go to submit their homes, because, like, we just can't take all the calls, so we just direct people to the website.
2: You can have three identical houses, and they'll film in the one in the middle, and the two on each side will go, why not me? And I'm like, you're by a corner. That's why.
1: Is there good money to be made doing that?
2: You know, I think that having a good relationship with your neighbors, if you're going to repurpose your house, telling your insurance company that you're renting your house for commercial gain, and have an understanding that you have to sometimes move out and be away for a few days, yeah, it can work for you.
1: With Kenny from the City of Winnipeg Special Events, Lynn from Manitoba Film and Music, Kelly from Club Region Event Center, and Ruben from True North. Ruben, I've learned a few things over the years, and I gather in your position, you have to be aggressive in getting people here to Winnipeg.
0: Absolutely. I mean, you know, as much as we love Winnipeg, it's not necessarily a focal point in a lot of touring routes. So we make the calls. Kelly knows we're pitching Winnipeg all the time of how great a city it is, what our audiences are like, what business has been like.
1: So are you guaranteeing them that you're going to make X number of dollars and you put those dollars up for them? How does that all work?
0: That is. We make guarantees to artists and saying, you know, we think we're going to sell so many tickets here in Winnipeg. And then they go, hey, for that amount of money, we can make this work.
3: The only time of year we're really stuck to book a show is New Year's Eve. Every other time you're trying to piece together routing between talking to venues in Regina or Calgary or Edmonton or Minneapolis or Chicago, trying to piece them all together, because you don't want that one-off. One-offs cost a lot of money. You want to be tour-routed, you know, a link in a chain.
1: Lynn Skrmita, CEO, Film Commissioner at Manitoba Film and Sound. 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Kelly Barahalka, Program Manager for Entertainment at Club Region Event Center. And Ruben Ramalero, Director of Live Entertainment at True North Sports and Entertainment. This is Newsnight.
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12: 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Weather.
23: Partly cloudy skies tonight, a low of 16. Sunny early tomorrow morning, then a mix of sun and clouds with a 60% chance of afternoon showers. The high is 24, then partly cloudy. 60% chance of early evening showers with a risk of thunderstorms and a low of 15. Thursday, mix of sun and clouds, high of 24. Friday, periods of rain and a high of 24.
24: 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The old transit system needed to be overhauled.
25: Sometimes I'm an hour late for work.
24: The 44 to and from East Kildonan is part of Brittany Rondeau's day. If the bus shows up.
25: I've had to call Ubers or cabs because they just don't show up. It'll say on the app that it's coming and then it'll just disappear, and then you're still waiting, and then half an hour goes by, and you end up calling a cab at the bus stop.
24: The manager of service development at Winnipeg Transit is Bjorn Radstrom.
26: If you look at the old network, it really was a radial network. Everything into downtown in the morning, out of downtown in the afternoon, and it reflects a city as it operated in the 60s, 70s, maybe the 80s, but the city has changed a lot since then. Development patterns have changed, and we need to recognize the fact that, you know, downtown will always be our biggest major destination, but there's much more of a need for people to just get across town without coming into downtown and heading back out again. The new network created a grid of primary lines that allows for that as much as Winnipeg's interest in geography allows for it. But really then that allows us to grow and be strategic about where we would add service. If we need more frequency in a primary line, we're not wasting it because that primary line goes in and winds around a suburban neighborhood because they don't do that anymore. We can be more efficient in where we make these changes and grow. Like under the old network, we were always inching and inching towards 50 million riders per year, but never quite hit there. With the network the way it was, it seemed like that was a hard constraint. We were not going to go past that because it just didn't work anymore. And so we've completely changed it. I know it's been a painful transition for a lot of people, but the idea is that now we're positioned for growth for the next 25 years for a better network.
24: This week, Transit posted online report cards on how the 72 routes it operates are doing. Now, the industry expectation is that it arrives on time, either 1 minute early or only 5 minutes late, 75% of the time. So how's transit doing? Not great. The 22 Portage, it scored an on-time performance of 72.5% of the time. It's just under that 75% marker. The 223 in Charleswood Cavalier, it did better at 82.5% of the time. But other routes, not so good. The 28 Arlington Stafford, only 61% of the time did it get to where it was supposed to be on time.
0: I think it's great that they're doing this, that they're able to do it. They now have GPS in all the buses.
24: Brian Pincott is an expert on transit and has been looking at the data for us.
0: Well, when you look at it, that they've got 72 routes, they've got seven different levels of service and all these targets in all the different levels, it's really good to look at, see what's working and what's not. The things in the primary transit network, which is the rapid transit and the express buses, their target in the plan is 90%. But here they're only measuring them to 75%. Nonetheless, they fail at the 75%. Most of the routes that are in the higher level of service, that means the faster ones, are the ones that are performing the worst.
24: The Taché, the 888 Taché, 59.1%. The Sherbrooke Express Pembina, not much of an express. The 889 route only got there 54.4% of the time. That's the worst on this list. The Blue Line that runs along the transit way to the university scores at 66%. But there's a good reason why.
26: The Blue Line, as it operates on the Southwest Transitway, pretty much always stays right on schedule. But at both ends, especially at the northern end and then down Portage Avenue, there's a very long stretch where it's operating in mixed traffic. There are some diamond lanes at different times of the day, and that helps, but it's not the same as having dedicated infrastructure. And even on the university campus at the south end, it can get off schedule. So you really right there see the benefit of having dedicated rapid transit lines. So in the Winnipeg Transit Master Plan, if you take a look at what are labeled as the FX lines, FX 2, 3, and 4, each one of those is also assigned a color, so orange, rose, and violet. Those are candidates for future rapid transit infrastructure. And what we're working on right now is what's called the Downtown Rapid Transit Corridor Study. And we're basically doing conceptual and preliminary design of what rapid transit would look like in the downtown for all those corridors. And what that'll do is allow us to apply for funding to actually build these things, hopefully in the next 5, 6, 7, 8 years.
24: Based on the data that you're still collecting, will you come back to City Hall in the fall, in the spring, and say, we need to make these types of changes because this is data informed?
26: Yeah, so right now, we've got a report going forward to City Council with our annual service plan and the state of the system. It gives people an idea of how things are performing in the state of the system, but also the changes that we want to make over the next year. Because we didn't have a full year's worth of data, and we were working on a lot of other changes throughout the year, the number of changes we're recommending in this first annual service plan are a lot smaller than what you'll see in future years. Then in the spring of every subsequent year, you know, in 2027, 2028, and so on, there'll be a much larger annual service plan, and you'll see things like larger changes to major routes that we might propose. We'll have to see once we dig more into the data, but also larger changes to the feeder network in entire areas of the city, entire suburban neighborhoods, where we know things need to change and improve.
24: 1 year into this, what have you learned? What has surprised you? What has not surprised you? But 1 year into this, where people have paid attention to all the transit changes, like it or not, from your perspective, what surprised you in all this?
26: The real contrast between how you can get things right at the high level, but then it's what people experience is really down at the hyper-local level. So overall, I would say when it comes to the primary network, we for the most part got those right. We proposed quite a few changes already, and we're proposing more for the feeder network, and that's where a lot of the proposals will come in the future. So we know that how people get around their neighborhoods and how they get out of the neighborhoods, those are things that we really need to work on. But then it also gets down to kind of what you call really like hyper-local, microscopic things, exactly where the bus stop is located at an intersection, near side or far side of the intersection, things like that. And that makes a real difference in terms of accessibility and also just how people can make their transfers. So that's why we're doing a review of not only the accessibility of every bus stop in the system, but also its location.
24: And a lot of those stops will end up needing to be moved to meet that regulation.
26: The Accessible Transportation Standards Regulation comes into effect on January 1st of next year. We don't need to have every bus stop fully accessible by then, but we do need to have the plan in place for how we'll do it. So that assessments where we've determined roughly 1,100 stops would not meet accessibility requirements. We now have proposed a plan and the capital dollars associated with that so that we can bring them up to standard. And I think we have three different levels of it proposed in the report, depending on how much funding is available, and that determines how quickly we could actually get it done.
2: Right now, do you have enough buses? Do you have enough drivers? Do you need more to meet the needs of today?
26: We don't necessarily need more buses. One of the things we need to do is change the makeup of our fleet over the next several years. We definitely need more of the 60-foot articulated buses, what people sometimes call bendy buses or accordion buses. So as we retire old buses, what I personally want to see is we replace a lot of them with these larger buses, because then you have more capacity without having to operate an additional vehicle. Where we don't meet our minimum targets for frequency are a lot of times in evenings and especially on weekends. We don't need additional buses for that, but some of the things that we're going to be having to look at over the next year is what are the resources needed, operating funds, number of drivers especially, to bring those frequencies up to the standards that council approved a few years ago in the master plan.
2: I think of crowding, but I also think of the challenge in the premier's promise to get transit free for essentially teenagers and what you might be dealing with. And you deal with this all the time in September, yeah. But you're planning for that free transit component. Talk about that planning process.
26: What we're looking at is where we would need additional service. So in some cases, there are buses that get to schools in enough time and they're not very full. We don't need to do anything about those, but there's a lot of them where the bus that arrives at a school right before bell time is very full, so we need to add another one in there somehow, maybe a little bit earlier on, add another one after dismissal times, just to make sure that everybody can get to school and get home. So we've looked at schools on an individual basis and which feeder routes specifically serve those, and also in a couple cases which primary network lines go past the schools and planned to add service to those routes.
2: Will you be ready if the Premier wants this up and running for September, or is that unreasonable?
26: I think we can do it, but there's still a lot of work to be done.
3: On Friday, the city announced the province will cover the annual $16 million cost for free teen transit, limiting it to 30,000 riders. The chair of the committee, Councillor Janice Luke, says it could result in transit chaos on return to school in September. Thanks for joining me. I'm Richard Cluche. Happy Canada Day. We're back on Thursday.
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35: From the National Newsroom of the Canadian Press, I'm Naira Ahmed. Until further notice, Canada Post is suspending service to some EU countries over new customs rules. The Postal Service says it's not accepting mail or parcels destined for Austria, Belgium, the Czech Republic, Denmark, Finland, France, Germany, Ireland, Italy, Luxembourg, Portugal, and Spain. That's because the European Union is introducing a 3 euro customs duty on parcels imported from outside the bloc worth up to $240 Canadian. Canada Post says it will continue accepting shipments to other EU destinations while it works to implement compliance solutions in the affected markets. Meanwhile, China is imposing a 73.5% tariff on pea starch from Canada following an anti-dumping investigation launched last summer. The Chinese Commerce Ministry says the investigation found Canadian products were dumped in China. Pea starch is commonly used as a thickener and stabilizer in food products, animal feed, and medication. The latest tariff comes after tensions between the two countries eased after Prime Minister Mark Carney visited Beijing in January and struck a new strategic partnership on trade irritants. Although the Canada Border Services Agency launched an anti-dumping investigation into steel racks from China in April. At the time, CBSA said it was to make a preliminary decision by July 20th. The Alberta government is poised to make an announcement about its plans for a new West Coast oil pipeline later this week.
36: Premier Danielle Smith's press secretary says there will be a major announcement on Thursday to share new details about the province's submission to the Federal Major Projects Office. It was established a year ago to speed along infrastructure deemed to be in Canada's national interest. Alberta is acting as an advocate for a new pipeline, which would carry up to 1 million barrels per day from the oil sands to a yet-to-be-determined West Coast port for tanker export to Asia. Lisa Laporte, The Canadian Press.
35: Thousands are without power in Manitoba after heavy overnight rain that caused some flash flooding in the province's south. Manitoba Hydro says it's dealing with numerous fallen tree branches, washed out roads, and downed lines. Some outages are expected to last into Wednesday. And a new report from McGill University's Center for Media Technology and Democracy has found younger Canadians are more likely to say posts from influencers and online memes count as news. Overall, the findings suggest that younger Canadians hold a broader, more inclusive understanding of what constitutes news, extending beyond traditional media to encompass a wider range of social media content. The report, which surveyed around 1,500 people, found Canadians are now exposed to a wide variety of content producers, from influencers to citizen journalists, memes, and AI-generated posts. That's blurring the boundaries of what counts as news and making perceptions of newsworthiness increasingly subjective. This is the Canadian Press. In sports, FIFA World Cup play is done for the day. Mexico has eliminated Ecuador with a 2-0 win in Mexico City. That game was delayed an hour due to rain. In other matchups, France has moved on to play Paraguay in the round of 16, while Norway will play five-time champion Brazil. It's yet to be decided who Mexico will face in the next round. In the MLB, the New York Mets beat the Toronto Blue Jays 3-0 at the Rogers Centre. In NBA offseason action, multiple media reports say Kawhi Leonard appears poised to return to the Toronto Raptors 7 years after leading Canada's only NBA team to its lone championship. Reports say the Raptors and Los Angeles Clippers are nearing completion of a blockbuster trade that would send Leonard back to Toronto. The ESPN reporter who first reported the proposed deal says Toronto would acquire Leonard in exchange for Brandon Ingram, Grady Dick, 2 first-round picks, 1 pick swap, and 2 second-round picks. From the Canadian Press, I'm Naira Ahmed.
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0: Show.
1: All right, so late last night, Morocco beat the Netherlands on penalty kicks, which means Canada versus Morocco on Saturday in Houston at 1 p.m. This is, so we're in the Sweet 16. I'm choosing to view this like the brackets in March Madness. We are now in the Sweet 16 looking to move to the Elite Eight, correct?
2: That is correct.
1: Yeah, I think that's the best way for me to look at it, right? That's
2: appropriate. I think so, yeah.
1: Yeah, yeah.
3: That's an amazing spot to be in, especially when you're playing your first World Cup in a long time.
1: Well, there was something in the air when Canada was playing the last game that was really special. That was really special.
2: Yeah, and look, I think the smell of maple syrup.
1: Look, and listen, we're going to have Canada Day. Hopefully this will be one where we can, I don't know, it feels like there's a little bit of national pride out there. Call me crazy. How about this year for Canada Day, we as Canadians take, hold on, you ready for this? We as Canadians take pride in this country.
2: Come on.
1: I know, right? Hot take, right?
2: Hot take.
1: A little bit crazy, but
2: that'll go viral.
1: Maybe, just maybe, we could be proud of this country. And that pride can come out on Canada Day and spill over onto Saturday for Canada versus Morocco. Oh, boy, am I going to get a lot of hate mail for that one. Call me crazy.
2: Stop it, man.
1: Just for this one day, we can go back to talking about Canada like a cancer in the world that needs to, like a tumor that needs to be cut out for, we'll be talking about that later.
2: Oh, yeah.
1: That is coming up later. But maybe just for one day, let's just try it on for size, see if it fits. And if we like it, maybe we keep it on, huh? Maybe.
2: Yeah.
1: Okay.
2: Yeah, in our next hour, we got some interesting things going on.
1: Interesting takes. What's the expression from the frying pan, out of the frying pan into the fryer?
2: Into the fire.
1: Into the fire. That sort of explains what happened, the journey, if you will, for a number of Venezuelans.
2: This is the worst.
1: It's the worst. We say it with a, no, we don't say it with a chuckle. This is really sad.
2: This is really sad.
1: So there was a deportation flight carrying 146 Venezuelans from the United States.
2: So they'd been nailed by ICE.
1: They'd been nailed from ICE. And look, I don't know.
2: Who knows anything about them?
1: They might have been bad guys. They might have been good guys. They might have been caught up for the wrong reasons. Regardless, they were on their way back to Venezuela. And they landed just hours before the 7.2 and 7.5 magnitude earthquakes hit. And it left a whole bunch of them trapped in a hotel. Survivors described escaping the collapsing buildings, walking for kilometers to find help, and eventually contacting family members. One survivor said she felt that she had been given a second chance but remained deeply traumatized.
2: Yeah, who survived. But
1: yeah,
2: we're talking, they say maybe like 100 of them died.
1: Yeah. So just imagine you're living your life. You're living your life in the United States, hoping that you don't get caught by ICE. Your worst nightmare comes true.
2: They put you, who knows how long you were in one of those
1: detention centers. Yeah, who knows? And then finally they say, all right, time to send you back to where you came from. And they send you, and they put you on the plane, and they say, hey, well, at least you know Maduro's not in charge anymore, and the Americans are helping rebuild that country. So that's a good thing. And then you land, and they put you up in a hotel, which collapses on top of you in two of the worst earthquakes that country has seen in a very, very long time.
2: 7.2 and 7.5, that's nothing to shake a stick. Those are big earthquakes.
1: Yeah. That is,
2: and the video of those that's coming out of Venezuela of some of the shaking going on and the buildings collapsing. People just standing on the street were getting thrown side to side.
1: Yeah, no, I saw some of them. Like that's
2: wild video.
1: Yeah, it's wild video. Anyway, yeah, that's
2: I don't even know if that's bad luck. That's just a horrible insult
1: to injury.
2: Yeah.
1: And anyway, we highlight that as sort of the sour before we get to the sweet. And the sweet, as far as I'm concerned, is Mexican Batman. Mexican Batman, apparently in the small town of Lagos de Morena in Jalisco, Mexico, there is a rash of bicycle and motorcycle thieves. And they're just going around stealing two-wheeled vehicles. Enter Mexican Batman. And he's finding these suspected motorcycle thieves. He's duct taping them to poles. He's marking,
2: this is nuts.
1: He's marking them with the word ratero, which means thief. And he's leaving the allegedly stolen motorcycles nearby. Five incidents have been reported.
2: He's duct taping them to poles.
1: And I've seen, like, there's a picture at least one case where he takes a picture and then he stands in the background dressed as Batman. Yeah, he's in the background dressed as Batman. And he's been nicknamed the Mexican Batman. I mean, listen, frankly, if there's no Batman in America, he's just Batman.
2: Yeah.
1: If you're the one and only, then you're just Batman, man. You don't have to say you're Mexican Batman. You are the one and only. And but apparently, he's reflecting a growing public attention, rising crime, and police not doing what they're supposed to do. Although,
2: well,
1: that's from what
2: Mexico,
1: I understand,
2: man.
1: But from what I understand, the cops are treating him like a criminal,
2: and he's a vigilante.
1: He's a vigilante. I wonder what vigilante is in Spanish.
2: I have no idea, but I tell you though, they're probably looking. It's making us look bad.
1: Yeah, but that's how Batman started. That's how he started. This is amazing. This is how he really started. Listen, you keep on keeping on, Mexican Batman.
2: Guess what vigilante is in Spanish?
1: What?
2: Vigilante.
1: Vigilante.
2: Seriously.
1: He's el vigilante.
2: He is el vigilante. What would, if they had the original Batman series, pam, bam, oh, wow. Yeah. What would they do in the Mexican version?
1: I don't know.
2: Soy king.
1: Well, if you have ever seen any of the, like the over-the-top telenovelas.
2: Yeah.
1: That's what it would be. That's what it'd be.
2: I'll be honest. You put any sort of Mexican spin on really anything.
1: Yeah.
2: It's always humorous. They have such a good sense of humor down in Mexico.
1: I think you have to.
2: I don't know. Listen, I've always enjoyed going down to Mexico. Always enjoyed the people down there. And I don't know. I just find this sort of thing is fantastic.
1: When you go down there, what do the little kids call you? What do they call it? Do they call it
2: El Gigante?
1: Yes.
2: I don't know. They look and they go, ho, ho.
1: Canadiense Gigante.
2: Yeah, they're like, wear a hat, dude. You're going to get sunburned.
1: Oh, big time.
2: So, hey, if there was a Canadian version of this.
1: Yeah, we'd be leaving apologetic notes.
2: Yeah, sorry. Sorry, but stealing bikes is not okay.
1: It's not okay.
2: Don't do it.
1: No, don't do it. No way.
2: And they'd probably, we wouldn't, and we came up with a name, but the Polite Vigilante.
1: I don't know how far we'd get. Like, somebody would claim that he was exerting his privilege on.
2: Oh,
1: yeah, you know how it works here.
2: Yeah.
1: Hey, so listen, yesterday we found a candidate for mayor in Hamilton, a young woman named Scarlett Gillespie. And, you know, we were quite taken by a number of things, not my politics for sure, but if you are of that, you know, receptive to it, this woman is a skilled communicator, seems to be focused on sort of the things that, you know, looks to solve certain problems in a certain way, and seems to have, you know, that the chutzpah required to jump into the fray.
2: Enjoys getting into fights.
1: Yeah, and we got, we saw a clip of Scarlett with a hand puppet. And I was offering, my two cents. You can't have a hand puppet and be a mayor. Well, we found out later on that this was part of a comedy thing. And so we were like, all right. And she reached out to us and said, that's unfair. And
2: she was not happy about it.
1: So we took it down.
2: But then again, you know what? We actually didn't do anything wrong at all. Mm-hmm. In hindsight, I actually regret the fact that we took it down.
1: Yeah.
2: That should not have been the reaction that we had, because we talked about our platform.
1: Yeah.
2: And we said the exact same thing you did.
1: Yeah.
2: And then we flipped over and said, you know what though? If you were talking about being taken seriously, whether comedy or not, you can't be having a hand puppet.
1: We had fun with it, but still. Yeah, we had fun with it, but it was also, I mean, it's a serious, look, back when I was in entertainment TV and we do photo shoots, they'd always say, hey, let's just do a fun, crazy one. And I never did the fun, crazy one. You want to know why? Because that's the one they would use. It is a universal truth. And so if you got the hand puppet, it's going to be the thing people talk about. But it's the reason that we'll be talking with Scarlett Gillespie, running for mayor of Hamilton, after the break, right here on The Ben Mulrooney Show.

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12: 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I'm Eric Bardell. 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
21: Starting your Canada Day with sunny skies early, then a mix of sun and clouds with a 60% chance of late afternoon showers, the risk of thunderstorms, a high of 24, then partly cloudy, that chance of showers remains into the evening, a low of 15. Tomorrow, a mix of sun and clouds, high of 24, then rain and a low of 16. Friday, periods of rain and a high of 24.
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22: I knew I wanted to run for mayor when Andrea Horvath refused to meet with me when I was the victim of a hate crime, and we were at the safety summit, and she had her communications person, Amanda Kinnaird, stand in front of me like I was a feral dog when I actually just wanted to be respected. That's when I knew I wanted to run for mayor.
23: Well, that was the voice of Scarlett Gillespie, Hamilton mayoral candidate. And we will call this the serendipity of the sock puppet, because were it not for the fact that this clip that we saw had Scarlett was wearing a sock puppet, I don't know that we would be meeting and having this conversation today. So, Scarlett, please welcome Scarlett Gillespie to the show. And, Scarlett, welcome to the Ben Mulrooney Show.
3: Thank you so much for having me. What a small world, Mr. Mulrooney. Thank you.
23: Please, just call me Ben. Just call me Ben, and may I call you Scarlett?
3: Of course. Thanks. Yes, that's my name.
23: Now, before we continue, we actually did want to air a different clip, and we want people to hear, I was quite impressed by this explanation as to why you're running.
3: Thank you.
6: Many people don't feel like they have the right to speak in public, let alone at City Hall. And I want you all to know that if whatever I represent to you, a sex worker, a person with mental illness, a person living with disabilities, or that former sex worker, if I can do it, so can you. And I want to model that behavior. Everybody should be involved because we are the government. And the truth of the matter is that our representatives are not doing a good job representing us. I want to do that job better, and I will do that with integrity. So that's why I'm running for mayor.
23: I think, Scarlett, that's a heck of an introduction to people who maybe don't know who you are. There's a lot there. But I really respect what you said, like the job can be done better. So tell me where you see the biggest problems in Hamilton and how you think you can solve them.
3: Dollars, and not in the way that's often spoken about in the media, but we're talking about the people who are struggling the most. So residents who are workers, people living with disabilities, people who are just trying to get by, you know, people who are doing everything right. They work, they volunteer, they participate in their communities, and they still don't feel like they can afford to live here. I understand that feeling too. I am a resident of City Housing Hamilton, and I've lived here for 2 years. And the example of the largest problem of fiscal dollars, you know, not being spent properly, I've witnessed that in City Housing Hamilton. To give you exact examples, like there was over 10 cracks in the foundation of the building. There was efflorescence and black mold, flooding. There was pests. For example, the first time I've ever seen a cockroach was when I became a tenant of this building. And so, you know, hearing from my neighbors, the suffering and how the maintenance wasn't being done, I started advocating towards that. And through that process, I learned really how little of the money that is being, you know, in the media told to the public that it's being spent on housing, it's not actually going there because, this housing is mixed rent-geared to income and market rent. You wouldn't really know who's, you know, which, depending on, unless they told you or unless you work for the city. But ultimately, poor people are being left behind. Their salaries of the administrators who run these corporations are very high. And when tenants like myself speak up for better living conditions in these buildings, we are targeted for eviction. I will tell you, I am the reason why this building got fixed.
23: Yeah.
3: It was going to be another Jamesville. And ultimately, we want a mayor who is going to have the interests of the working class, those who struggle the most in our city, at the forefront of their decisions.
23: Listen, Scarlett, I want to continue with this, but before we do, I kind of want to just spend a second going back and forth with you about, because we said our thing yesterday, and I hope you didn't take offense. We like to be a little tongue-in-cheek with politics. I come from a political background. If I don't laugh, I cry sometimes.
3: Of course.
23: But you were very quick to respond to our social media. How did you encounter what we had said yesterday?
3: So I have a volunteer team, and I'm very active on social media. That's part of the campaign, you know, the responsibility of being active and maintaining a presence. I became aware of it while I was at another event, and so I became slightly distracted, but I was able to respond immediately. I will say you did tacitly endorse me. I'm pretty sure the quote was, if you're on the left, this might be your candidate.
23: Well, yes,
3: I unfortunately
23: you're right.
3: I was unfortunately unable to archive the video in time, as I am an archivist, but I do wish I was able to do that, so then I could have clipped it for my own videos. But I know we're collaborating on this, so it'll be fine.
23: Well, I've got to say, continue.
3: I think it's really important for a mayor to be accessible.
23: Yeah.
3: And I will say that part of the reason, which, you know, they spoke about the hate crime that I've experienced, but it's more than just that. That's one reason in a constellation of reasons I've chosen to run for mayor, and particularly against our current mayor, Andrea Horvath, because beyond being the victim of hate crimes and her rebuffing me at multiple junctures, I also am the executive director of the Sex Workers Action Program of Hamilton. I run a social enterprise corporation as well as a nonprofit. And, you know, I have tried to speak with the mayor in multiple context for multiple reasons. We had a sex worker who was maimed a few years ago, and she now lives in a long-term care facility with a brain, with a neurocognitive impairment. Yeah. And, we couldn't even get a meeting with her for that.
23: And
3: so I'm thinking about...
23: I just want to jump in for just a second, because, you know, like when you go from not having a profile and say, I'm going to run for mayor, you know, sometimes you don't make it the first kick at the can. And I'm thinking in the city of Toronto, a guy like Brad Bradford, he got about 1.5% of the vote 3 years ago when he ran in mm-hmm. the by-election. And now he is effectively tied with the mayor. And then you've got what's the gentleman's name? Keenan Loomis he's running neck and neck with your mayor right now as well. And some people, when they run, they do it for the long term. I want to establish a beachhead. I want people to know who I am. I want to affect the conversation in this election. What to you would signal a successful election campaign here? Is anything
5: for myself or in general?
23: For you in general. I mean, do you have to win this thing for it to be successful? Or
5: No, of course not. So first, I do believe in building momentum. And I would like to correct you. I don't think they're neck and neck currently. I think that we're early in the campaign. True. It's only June, the October 26th is the election.
23: Right now.
5: And I will say I'm exponentially growing my team. I think that's very obvious. That's why I'm on the Ben Mulroney show right now. And so, could you just repeat your question? I'm sorry.
23: Oh, just what does victory look like for you in this election?
5: To my mind, I've already gotten the victory in the sense of the goals that I set myself for a successful campaign. And those are scaling social media presence, getting my name out into the community, empowering people and inspiring people to take action. So, for example, other working class candidates have put their name in, like Sasha Austin and other people. I welcome that. I think that we need more working class role models, and we need people to understand that we are the government. We have a right to steer the ship. Mm-hmm. We should be steering the ship, not just major candidates who are backed by the major political parties, Liberal, Conservative, and the NDP. We need people who actually know what it's like to live in Hamilton. You know, one of the things I found most striking, I was participating in the planning committee meeting about the data centers in Hamilton recently.
23: Right.
5: And during the debate, one of the counselors, I can't remember who, had said something about, well, you know, rent is actually $1,600 for a one bedroom. And he's looking at like a document, right? Mm. Well, I guarantee you that person owns property and cannot actually understand the reality of going out there at this moment in time in Hamilton and renting or leasing a one bedroom apartment, because it's closer to $2,000 to $2,200. And it's just like the lack of understanding of what it's like to struggle and be your average person that led me to run. There's several reasons. Yeah.
23: Well, and lastly, we're gonna have to end this conversation. I hope it's not the end of our conversations, though, Scarlett.
5: No, thank you.
23: But as you look back, like I'm actually rethinking my entire thing that I said to you, which was, you know, the sock puppet thing ended up getting you quite a bit of attention, including attention with us, and I'm very glad that you've joined us. I gotta wonder whether the advice I was throwing at you yesterday was wrong.
5: I think it was wrong.
23: I'm willing to admit. Yeah, go on.
5: I appreciate that you're willing to admit that you're wrong, and I'm sorry for interrupting you. I'm very blown away and starstruck that I'm speaking to Ben Mulroney. very appreciative. What I will say is, I welcome the criticism. I think people criticize wanting to improve the world, and I think that that comes from a place of love as much as a place of frustration. And I understand that personally, and that's why I'm running for mayor. And I will tell you that, you know, the full context of that show, it was the Uncloseted comedy show run by Ray Lockdust. It was in its, I believe, fourth anniversary. It was held at the Staircase Theater at Hamilton, and I was invited as a special guest. And during

0: my whole life. They can't stop me. You know, I'm not worried about that. So I appreciate and I accept your apology. I accept that you were incorrect.
1: Scarlett Gillespie,
0: I forgive you.
1: I have to say, you're a breath of fresh air in politics. I really thank you for joining us. I thank you for taking
0: our
1: humor in stride, and I hope you accept my apology as sincere.
0: Of course.
1: And I wish you the very best. Stay in touch with us, all right?
0: Thank you, Ben. Take care. Will do.
1: All right. Don't go anywhere when we come back. What are we doing next? Oh, we got Carmi Levy. A good friend, Carmi Levy, is joining us. We got a lot to get to, including South Korea spending. You're not going to believe how much South Korea wants to spend on memory chip production and humanoid robots. Whatever number you're thinking, double it. 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
1: Well, there are so many stories in tech. I mean,
12: Like, the AI revolution is a

0: upon us, right? And I don't know whether we're playing catch up or we are anticipating the needs of the future, but when you hear this story about South Korea and this massive AI semiconductor mega project that is bringing all sorts of huge Korean companies together, you're not going to believe the number. So let's bring Carmi Levy into this conversation. Carmi, how are you, my friend?
1: I am great, Ben. So good to be with you. Happy early Canada Day.
0: Yeah, absolutely. Okay, is this the robot takeover that we have been planning for? I mean, I'm more than prepared to assume a role of liaison between our robot overlords and the human slave labor that will inevitably change the dynamics of this world. I'm prepared to be that emissary.
2: Don't disparage the robots.
0: No, of course not.
1: No, I mean, look, for the record, I support our robot overlords.
0: Yes.
1: And when they do come to take over, you know, please be my friend. but no, so South Korea wants to be an AI and robotic powerhouse. And so there's a huge correlation. And they actually call robotics physical AI because that's really what it is.
0: Yeah.
1: It's AI come to life.
0: Yeah.
1: And so they're committing. They're saying they're going to spend $1 trillion. So that's trillion with a T. That's like Elon Musk level money on a number of what they call flagship mega projects that will help kind of position the company as, you know, it already is a global leader. They have, you know, global memory chips. That's where most of them are made. So SK Hynix and Samsung are the two biggest makers of memory and storage. So,
0: Who's making the robots?
1: Yeah, well, so, exactly. So they're going to be building data centers. They're going to be investing in AI, but they're also building, they call it a national strategic industry designation for physical AI. So they're going to be building these robot manufacturing facilities and AI data centers to create the software to power those robots. And the company that's going to be doing this, the same company that brings us the Elantra, Hyundai Motor Company.
0: Nice.
1: Didn't you know that they're a car manufacturer, but they also make robots?
0: I guarantee
1: they want to be the world's biggest robot maker.
0: Yeah, I guarantee that behind the scenes, they've been working on something that could challenge Optimus and God knows what other robot out there. Do me a favor, if you can. I know I'm throwing you a curveball here, but compare this rollout of an AI strategy to what Canada says we're doing.
1: There's a lot more money being committed from South Korea, and South Korea already has the manufacturing chops to actually deliver on this. It isn't a promise. It isn't, we're going to invest in research.
0: It's not a plan for a plan.
1: Exactly. This is actual building manufacturing facilities, putting shovels in the ground, bringing hardware and the software that powers it to market. So it's much further along. And quite frankly, I'm hoping that Ottawa is watching this going, maybe this is some next level stuff that we should be emulating to a certain degree. We certainly don't have the level of industrialization that that South Korea does, but they're building on their existing strengths. And I think that's a brilliant way to go.
0: All right, let's move on to this L.A. What is going on with Waymos in L.A. and stunt driving?
1: Okay, so imagine you're driving, you're in Santa Monica, you're on your way to L.A. I think you're on Olympia Avenue, and you're driving in your car, and in front of you, you see a Waymo vehicle, and they're pretty easy to see because they got all sorts of antennas and things sticking off of them, and they got really big graphics on them, too. Really hard to miss.
0: Right.
1: And you see there are three people in the car, and they look really young, maybe 10 years old, maybe 12 years old. And one of them is actually coming out of the window and it's kind of surfing on the side of the vehicle as it's driving down the road. So you call Waymo because you're thinking, my God, someone's going to die here.
0: Yeah.
1: And the person on the other end, because Waymo does have human operators who take complaints from the public, and they actually can, if the vehicles have a problem, they can remotely control them from this control center and they can bring them to a safe stop. And so she asks them, she's like, look, someone's going to get killed here. Can you please stop the vehicle? And they say, there's no safe place to stop here. There's nothing we can do. So the good news is ultimately the vehicle made it to its destination. These kids got out of the vehicle and no one was hurt. Everyone was safe. The problem here is now we have a new problem with autonomous vehicles that clearly people in the vehicle are not wearing their seatbelts. They're violating the rules. They're putting themselves and everyone around them in danger. And Waymo has a PR disaster on its hands.
0: What I don't understand is that you've got sensors everywhere and you don't have a single one in the car to make sure the people are behaving in a way that's appropriate.
1: They're supposed to be. So there are cameras in the vehicle, and that's something to know. If you do take either an autonomous vehicle from Uber or from Waymo, they have cameras on the outside, of course, to drive, but also facing inward to monitor your behavior. Are you wearing your seatbelt? Are you keeping all of your limbs and digits inside the vehicle? Are you are you not trashing the place? And if it thinks that you're too young, in fact, you will get a question. And in this case, that's what happened. Are you of age? To be in this vehicle, because you have to be an adult. If you're a kid, you have to be accompanied by an adult who clearly wasn't there. But they don't check your ID. They don't use facial recognition. They don't use AI to say, ooh, is that person really an adult? All you have to do is say, yes, I'm an adult, and the ride continues. And that's exactly what happened here. That, you know, after this happened, Waymo did say that they have now suspended the account that was used to make the reservation. But that doesn't stop it from happening again. And of course, there's clearly a gap in the technology and in Waymo's protections to keep this kind of thing from happening. So it's not that it's fatal to the technology, but it's another thing that we're learning along the way as this technology rolls out onto streets. And at some point, it's going to become in Canada.
0: But this is par for the course with new technologies. I mean, anytime you invent a new technology, you inadvertently invent the accident, the misuse of that technology. So there were no plane crashes before somebody invented a plane. There was no gridlock before somebody invented a car. These are outcrops of that technology, good, bad, or indifferent. And clearly, Waymo in creating the being a leader in the autonomous car space has created a situation where moron kids can behave like morons. In an autonomous vehicle. So there's a patch for that, right? They put more cameras in the car. If somebody takes off their seatbelt, shut the car down. Have it slow to a crawl until they get bored and then put their seatbelts back on. I mean, to me,
1: Yeah, and I would expect that there will be software updates to do exactly that, to sort of tighten the rules a little bit and reduce the potential for this kind of use case that nobody knew about until it happened. And I don't want to sound like an apologist for Waymo. Of course, they're owned by Alphabet, same company that owns Google, multi-billion-dollar company, lots of resources. They can certainly afford this. But, the reality is sometimes you are going to have to put things on the road. You can only learn in a lab so much. You're going to put them on the road. You're going to have experiences like this. They're going to be ugly. They're going to be messy. They're going to be chaotic. And I think this is a perfect example of that. We can expect more of that as autonomous vehicles continue to develop. And it's like airplanes. It's the only way that we're going to get it to the point where it's safer than the alternative. And I think we're just going to have to live with it for the next few years.
0: Well, when we're going to take a break. And when we come back, we've got all sorts of, we're talking Uber, we're talking social media, and we're talking Netflix. And I got to say, I'm looking at these stories, the stories about social media child safety. Unsurprising, the conclusion. The Uber story, can't believe it hasn't been done yet. And Netflix, what they are now requiring, makes me want to pull my hair out. So those are the three stories coming up right after the break when Carmi Levy continues his conversation right here on the Ben Mulrooney Show from coast to coast to coast on the Chorus Radio Network.
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20: Sunny skies to kick off your Canada Day, followed by a 60% chance of late afternoon showers that will last into the evening. The high is 24, will feel like 29, then dropping down to a low of 15. Thursday, mix of sun and clouds, high of 24, followed by rain and a low of 16. Friday, periods of rain and a high of 24.
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0: Carmi Levy, thanks so much for sticking around. Happy FIFA to you.
1: Oh, yeah. Isn't it awesome? Go Canada. I'm just thrilled to see us doing so well. What a moment to be alive.
0: Well, I was suggesting that we might want to try on something for size, given the fact that Canada is still in this thing. We're in the, you know, the Sweet 16, if to use the March Madness nomenclature. Maybe we should try being proud of Canada on this Canada Day, and maybe it could lead into a swell of support for our match on Saturday.
1: I'm hoping it does, and I think we should all represent. You don't have to be a soccer or a football fan to support the team, support the country. This is an important moment of national pride. And my kids played soccer. It was awesome. It was the best experience of their young lives. To be able to translate that into adulthood and kind of experience it as a Canadian, as a fan, it's wonderful. I know there was a lot of grumbling about how much it would cost to bring it here and all that, but wow, what an experience to have Canada right in the middle of this and to have our team doing so well. Yeah. We should be showing up tomorrow, absolutely.
0: Well, let me tell you, though, I've gone through a number of parts of this city during World Cup matches, and people are out in full effect. Now, I'm sure, people are spending money that they don't necessarily have, but they're doing it willfully, and they're willingly going out and enjoying these matches in restaurants and in the hospitality space. I bet you when all is said and done, the longer Canada stays in this thing, I think cities like Toronto, cities like Vancouver will definitely have seen a benefit.
1: I think we will be pleasantly surprised when the numbers are finally calculated. Certainly by my sort of eyeballs on the street estimates, just in my burg, just walking down Restaurant Row, the patios were packed, the TVs were on. Doesn't matter who's playing, everyone is out representing. Everyone's wearing the shirts, the jerseys, the merch. It's wonderful. And you kind of hope that it goes as long as possible. Yeah. Because certainly our local business people can certainly deserve it.
0: All right, let's move on to the social media bans that you and I have been talking about for a while. Started with Australia, and then all of a sudden at the almost exact same time, you had Canada and a bunch of European countries dropping prospective bans simultaneously. And you and I were talking, you know, it'd be really great if these companies tried to self-regulate before a ban would come in, so that they could at least be in partial control of how this thing goes down. And now a new study shows that at least half of the child safety features tested on Instagram, Snapchat, TikTok, and YouTube failed to work as advertised. This is the stuff that makes it harder for people like me to say, hey, self-regulation is the way to go.
1: Yeah, exactly. Because all of these companies, they promise us, don't bring in new laws. We've got the technological answer. We'll bring in these new features. They'll prevent kids from seeing content that they shouldn't see. They'll prevent adults from targeting kids, being predatory. We'll create safe spaces for them. Don't worry, we've got this. And sure enough, now this research from New York University and Northeastern University shows that at least half of the features, they did a deep dive on all of these supposed safety features, and they said at least half of the time they simply don't work as advertised, that they allow adults to target kids. They allow kids to encounter content they shouldn't encounter. They allow them to access features on the platform that they're supposed to be age limited against using. So, you know, bottom line is no, the technology doesn't work. And obviously the companies themselves are failing miserably. In Australia, 85% of the kids who are supposed to be targeted by this ban are happily continuing to use these platforms because they figured out how to work around the age verification. And the government is screaming at the tech companies saying, you're not doing enough to keep kids safe. And they're threatening more action. They're giving more powers to their e-safety regulator, basically saying, if you don't figure it out, tech industry, we're going to punish you even harder. They've doubled the fines for non-compliance, and they say more is on the way. So, yeah, this is why we have laws. Even if they're not perfect, we simply can't trust tech companies to do right by our kids, and now we have the proof.
0: And if they'd wanted to do right by the kids, they would have done right by the kids. This is it's not working by accident. It's not working because they either haven't put the investment behind it, or they haven't made it a priority, or they just don't want to work. But inevitably, a study like this was going to get made. I mean, they are architects of their own demise on this file.
1: It was all by design. And the reason being is if you institute tighter safety features on a social media platform, then by design, you are limiting engagement. You're forcing people to spend less time on it, which, of course, reduces your advertising revenue, hits your bottom line. And so tech companies, they talk out of both sides of their mouth. On the one hand, they talk about how much they want to promote kid safety, but then in their other ear, investors are saying, don't do anything that ruins profitability. And so it's a half-hearted effort.
0: Right.
1: They introduce features with the right, you know, the right PR spin, the right copy, they look good, but ultimately the engineering, it keeps kids engaged as they always have been. It keeps investors happy. And that unfortunately means someone's got to push them because they're certainly not going to do it on their own.
0: All right. Then we've got this story that, I mean, I'm just shocked that it's a headline and that this isn't already par for the course. Uber enacts stricter background checks for drivers. I mean, what?
1: So, up until now, you know, if someone had been convicted of murder, sexual assault, kidnapping, or terrorism, in theory, anyway, if they applied to work for Uber, they would be caught and then not allowed.
0: Right.
1: But as it turns out, in many cases, and there are thousands of cases where the company is being sued by sexual assault victims of Uber drivers who should have been banned from the platform but were not, had convictions for murder, sexual assault, and other violent crimes on their record, yet somehow they still became Uber drivers, and they used that position to prey on unsuspecting victims. And so now they're saying they're going to tighten those limitations, and they're finally going to get serious about keeping the bad guys out of the front seat. But we've heard this story before. The company's already shown that it is either unwilling or unable, or probably a bit of both, to do more about this. And clearly they're responding not because they want to, but because they're being sued thousands of times and they have no choice. And their brand is essentially hanging in the balance as it should. You don't do enough to protect your customers, then you deserve everything that happens to you.
0: I believed in the beginning that because everything is, you can track everything and you know where the person's going to be and you've got the name of the driver, like all of that was going to incentivize good behavior by everyone. The fact that is not the case means like they haven't. It seems like it should be baked in, that good behavior should be baked into the app, and it's not, which speaks to failings elsewhere in how they pick their drivers and what have you. But let's move on to the final story. No Fun Netflix now requiring every user profile to be tied to a unique email address. Now they're going to claim that this is a good thing. I suspect most people are going to find this to either be a hassle or a cash grab.
1: Yeah, I mean, so we all do this, and disclosure, we've done this in my family, right? Our kids went off to school or moved out, and they just continued to use our account. Whereas last year, Netflix started cracking down on it, but if they detected that you weren't at the same IP address as the account holder, they would get a message. And so now they're tightening that now if you're using mom and dad's account or a friend's account, you'll get a message saying, add an email address to your profile. So now not only do they want you to give your username and password when you sign into Netflix in the first place, now they want one attached to each profile under that account, which of course means they can collect even more information on you. And they're advertising it as personalized new ways to enjoy Netflix coming.
0: Yeah, that's not, I mean, if I'm paying for a family plan and my family...
1: You should be allowed to have your whole family use it wherever they are.
0: Exactly. And if my kids, and we are living in a global world, and one of the reasons Netflix is so successful is because you can watch it on the go. And you're telling me that because they are on the go, that is somehow afoul of the entire system. I'm literally playing by the rules that you guys set up.
1: Yeah, and what's upsetting here is that Netflix sort of takes the hit for the entire industry. They introduce these new tighter features, and then consumers will grumble about it. But, after a few months, a year or so, everyone kind of accepts it, and then quietly everyone else introduces the same kinds of things. And this shows that what was once supposed to be kind of an easy and cheap alternative to cable and satellite subscriptions, which were expensive back in the day, well, now they're even more expensive, and these companies are just as bad to deal with, if not worse, than the cable and satellite providers of, yore. And so we replaced one problem with another, and in fact, it's even worse.
0: All right, Carmi Levy, thank you very much. Happy Canada Day, my friend.
1: Happy Canada Day, Ben. Go Canada.
0: Go Canada, go. And go, Edmonton, thank you so much for joining us on this day. Enjoy Canada Day. We'll see you back here on Thursday. And when we come back, we're going to talk about the Order of Canada and how it may be rubbing a certain type of person the wrong way.
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29: From the National Newsroom of the Canadian Press, I'm Karen Rebo. Until further notice, Canada Post is suspending service to some EU countries over new customs rules for low-value shipments.
31: The Postal Service says it's not accepting mail or parcels destined for Austria, Belgium, the Czech Republic, Denmark, Finland, France, Germany, Ireland, Italy, Luxembourg, Portugal, and Spain. That's because the European Union is introducing a 3 euro customs duty on parcels imported from outside the bloc worth up to $240 Canadian. Canada Post says it will continue accepting shipments to other EU destinations while it works to implement compliance solutions in the affected markets. Naira Ahmed, The Canadian Press.
29: China is imposing a 73% tariff on pea starch from Canada. It follows an anti-dumping investigation that found Canadian products were dumped in China. Tensions between the two countries had eased after Prime Minister Mark Carney visited Beijing in January and struck a new strategic partnership on trade irritants, including electric vehicles and some Canadian agricultural and fish products. A British Columbia couple who rescued 3 people from the frigid waters of the Georgia Strait Sunday after a fishing boat sank off Richmond say their airline emergency training kicked in. Brian Angus is a retired Air Canada pilot, and his wife Dorothy Stauffer is an Air Canada flight attendant. Angus said they sprang into action to save 3 people, but 2 others in the water were too far away.
32: So there were 3 people together in about 10 or 15 feet apart, and the other 2 were 100, 200 yards away. I had to make the decision that we could only save 3. We could only get to 3 right immediately, and so I went for the larger number. Dorothy continued to look for the people, but we lost sight of them.
29: There were 4 survivors rescued from the choppy waters. The sinking is believed, though, to have claimed a total of 6 lives. A heat wave has settled in over much of Ontario and Quebec, with temperatures expected to hover around the low to mid-30s. Humidity is making it feel in the 40s in some places. Doctors and forecasters say the sweltering conditions can be particularly dangerous for the elderly and other vulnerable people without access to air conditioning. You didn't get an invitation to Taylor Swift and Travis Kelce's nuptials? Well, it may be among Swiftie's wildest dreams to take part. They've been told to shake it off. This love story is a private affair, and for those on the guest list for the Madison Square Garden party, there are rules. Here's ABC's Aaron Katursky.
1: They're the hottest couple in the country, and plans for their wedding have kept fans guessing for months. But we're learning Taylor Swift and Travis Kelce are 2 days away from a marathon celebration at Madison Square Garden. Expect no unauthorized photos. The sources said everyone from guests to vendors to security guards will not be allowed to take out their phone.
29: This is the Canadian Press. In sports, Kawhi Leonard is heading back to the Toronto Raptors after the NBA team struck a deal with the Los Angeles Clippers to reunite with the player who led the Raptors' run to the 2019 NBA championship. A person with knowledge of the talks tells the AP, sources claim in return, the Clippers will acquire Brandon Ingram, Grady Dick, unprotected first-round picks in 2031 and 33, a pick swap in 2027, and two second-round picks. LeBron James won't be back with the Los Angeles Lakers after 8 seasons there. He plans to play a record-extending 24th season elsewhere. In baseball, the visiting New York Mets beat the Toronto Blue Jays 3-0 Tuesday night at Rogers Center. The Jays, who beat the Mets the night before, will try to win the 3-game series on Canada Day before heading out on a 9-game road trip. And Detroit had 4 home runs as the visiting Tigers beat the Yankees 9-3. From the Canadian Press, I'm Karen Rebo. This is

0: Happy FIFA to everybody, including Greg Brady at 6:40 Toronto, who does the morning show, who believes that the only way that this is the World Cup is not FIFA, and therefore I'm just going to keep trolling him harder. Happy FIFA, Greg Brady. Happy FIFA, Intrepid.
1: Happy FIFA to you too, Ben.
0: Happy FIFA, Joy.
2: It's FIFA, that's right. FIFA. We don't call it the World Cup because of trademark infringement, so it's FIFA.
1: FIFA. And hey, and happy FIFA to anybody who's trying to buy tickets to Portugal versus Croatia in Toronto, yeah, because they're selling for as high as $30,000.
0: Wait, hold on, because just, was it 2 days ago you said told me it was $6,000?
1: $6,000
3: was me, yep.
0: That was,
3: yeah,
0: you, so $6,000 up to $30,000.
1: Now it's apparently up to $30,000.
0: There you go. I mean, look, and this is, and correct me if I'm wrong, we didn't know that this was happening.
3: Like, yes, we didn't know.
0: We didn't know. So this could be one of those games that people fly in for.
1: These are tickets, right, on SeatGeek and stuff. So,
0: right,
1: I mean, you can charge. You can say I'm selling for $30,000. Are you going to get $30,000?
0: Well, maybe.
1: Come on.
0: Cristiano Ronaldo. Maybe people want to see him.
1: These tickets retailed originally for $335 to $875.
0: Yeah, listen, this could be that thing, though. This could be that one game.
1: Somebody put them up. Yeah. There's some people who have them for like $26,000, for $8,000, yeah, for $10,000, that sort of thing. So whatever, $30,000 is wild. It's, yeah, but it's a crazy, unrealistic number. Somebody, yeah, has some debts to pay.
0: Hey, remember the story of the ball boy was for Croatia? Because Croatia beat Italy,
1: oh yeah,
0: right?
1: That was great.
0: Right? And was it Croatia or Bosnia?
3: Bosnia.
0: It was Bosnia. Yeah. So Bosnia-Herzegovina, they beat. And the ball boy was really the hero because he stole the little cheat sheet from the goalie. So the goalie didn't know statistically whether he should go left or right in case of penalty kicks. And that's exactly what happened. So congratulations to the ball boy. He allowed his country to get into the World Cup because fans can play a very powerful role.
1: Yep.
0: Right. I don't know how I feel about this, though. Mexico fans pulled up outside Ecuador's team hotel and spent the night blasting horns and trumpets, trying to make sure the players got zero sleep. This is psychological warfare.
1: It was the Ottawa trucker protest.
0: Yeah, except
1: louder.
0: Yes, I mean, how do you feel about that?
1: I think it's dirty pool.
0: I think it's dirty pool too. I agree. And if I were the Ecuadorian team, I would have snuck out the back way and I would have gone to sleep somewhere else.
1: Hopefully, you know what? I wouldn't be surprised if they did, if they knew, because they know, Joy, they know this is going to happen there, yeah, right?
3: It has happened every single time, every big World Cup or a Champions League final game.
1: In Mexico?
3: In every country, in Spain, in Germany, in every country, every, yeah, rival team will come to your hotel a night before and will play music as loud as so that you can now sleep
1: and
3: rest.
1: Hold on a second. I don't recall that happening here in Canada. I don't think so.
0: I don't think it has yet.
1: No.
0: No.
1: Listen. Wow, look how civilized we are.
0: Yeah, well, give it time. If we make it far enough, the dirty pool will happen.
1: Yeah.
0: Hey, okay, so Canada Day is tomorrow, right? And so I don't think Canada in 2026 would be Canada in 2026 without some sort of attempted attack on one of our Canadian institutions. And this today, it's the Order of Canada. And the Order of Canada, for those of you who don't know, and there are a lot of you who don't know what the Order of Canada is, it's the highest civilian order that you can get. And there's three levels of it, right? There's at the highest levels, companion, and I can't remember what the other two are. But essentially, you are, if you've been prime minister, or if you've been a captain of industry, or a philanthropist, or you've done something for a community, it can be a local thing that you've done, you are eligible for the Order of Canada. And now we're being told, because a study was done, that the Order of Canada carries colonial symbolism that could cause discomfort or shame for certain groups in indigenous groups. And this might not help us advance reconciliation. I don't care. How about that? I don't care. Just because you say it is a problem doesn't make it a problem. And again, I'm going to start from the position that most people don't encounter the Order of Canada ever in their lives. They don't even think about it.
1: I don't think I've ever been. Have I been around one?
0: My dad's got the Order. My dad got the Order of Canada. I've tried to get my mother the Order of Canada. And despite those two very those touch points, I don't ever think about the Order of Canada. I certainly don't think about it as an institution. So essentially what you're doing is you're trying to create a problem. I guarantee you, if you talk to 99.999% of Indigenous people out there, they have never given two thoughts to the Order of Canada, let alone the colonial principles behind it. And you haven't even proven that there are colonial principles behind it. All I know is that it is an organization that allows Canadians of all walks of life, from all parts, to be celebrated for their accomplishments in building this country. And to sit there and say, oh, well, you know, it does have colonial... I'm done accepting that colonialism, just the word, connotes negativity. I believe that now we have to... You want to prove that this aspect of colonialism is negative? You got to prove it. You got to prove it. I will not accept it at face value. I will not accept the words as proof. I need proof.
1: Hey, how about this? We are where we are because of colonialism, correct? Right.
0: Yeah.
1: So do people keep on trying to come to this colonial country?
0: Yeah. I mean,
1: like crazy.
0: I'm done with this. I've reached my limit of being able to this experiment that is Canada. I'm done with anybody offering up suggestions on how to tear it down. I'm done with that. You want suggestions on how to build on what we are doing to make it better? Sure. But foundationally, I'm done cutting us out from under the knees. I'm done with that. And if you want to do that, go do it with somewhere else. I'm done with that. This idea in British Columbia that they've taken the word provincial off of all of the provincial parks. Oh, I'm done with that. That is a terrible idea. It undermines and undercuts us. It weakens us. I'm done with it. You want to do that somewhere else? You go right ahead. But this has been going on far too long. And telling me that, oh, the Order of Canada might make some people uncomfortable.
1: Come on.
0: I don't care. I just don't care anymore. I want to build, and I'm tired of building by deleting. That's not building. That's not building. That makes us lesser. By definition, it makes us lesser. I will tell you, however, there are some aspects to this internal review that were kind of interesting. They said that the nomination process is confusing, opaque, inefficient, unclear requirements. Once someone is nominated, it goes into a black box and you don't know what comes out the other end. I agree with all that. I tried to get my mom the Order of Canada and I co-sign all that stuff. You want to make the process better? Sure, make it better. But this idea of, oh, maybe getting rid of it. I mean, you remember that guy a couple of weeks ago? Well, maybe you should get rid of the name Queen's Park as the state, the provincial legislative body here
1: because
0: in Canada.
1: Because people will be triggered.
0: Well, because of the insidious nature of colonialism. Sorry, don't accept that anymore. I know a lot of people have, and as soon as they hear colonial, they run and they hide. No, not doing that anymore. Not doing that anymore. If you want to explain how colonialism has been a problem, I'm willing to listen. But I'm not accepting it at face value that just because it is a product of colonialism, it is intrinsically negative. Not doing that anymore. That's it.
1: It's fair.
0: Yeah.
1: It's fair.
0: And this is Canada Day. I'm sorry, tomorrow is Canada Day. I will be damned if I'm not going to celebrate every aspect of this country, the good, the bad, the ugly, the inconvenient, all of it. Because that's who we are. That's who we are.
1: Do you remember your reaction when I told you about this one? Because I read this and I shook my head. I was like, hey, Ben, come on over here. Read this headline.
0: Yeah. I mean, it's unsurprising.
1: You looked at it and you went, are you? And then there was I can't repeat the rest.
0: Somebody said once, history is additive. You do not take anything away. You never take away. You always build on what came before, even if it's bad. Even if it's bad, because what you build on it with is knowledge and context and more information so that you can understand the bad, so that you can swallow the bad, so you can incorporate the bad. And then what comes out the other side is better. Canada is always striving to be better, but it doesn't get better if you pretend the bad didn't happen. And it certainly doesn't get better if you ignore the good. So please, I'm done with this. I want to turn the page. Canada's turning, 159? I'll be damned if 160 comes by and we're not celebrating the whole thing. All right, this is the Ben Mulrooney Show.
1: Let's get some calls.
0: We're going to take some calls. If you tell me I'm wrong, let's have a conversation. But I'm tired of deleting the past. And I'm tired of building through deletion. That's coming up after the break. 416-870-6400 or 1-888-225-TALK. This is the Ben Mulrooney Show.
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20: Starting your Canada Day with sunny skies early, then a mix of sun and clouds with a 60% chance of late afternoon showers, the risk of thunderstorms, a high of 24, then partly cloudy, that chance of showers remains into the evening, a low of 15. Tomorrow, mix of sun and clouds, high of 24, then rain and a low of 16. Friday, periods of rain and a high of 24.
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0: All right, we open up the phone lines. We want to talk to you about the Order of Canada, as well as, you know, I kind of zoomed out a little bit talking about building on Canada's history through addition, not by deletion. And the Order of Canada has come up as something that may rub certain people the wrong way, and therefore we may want to rethink it because it's, quote, problematic. I'm so tired of that freaking word, too. I want to point out, my dad became a Companion of the Order of Canada on I think it was October 22nd, 1998. I think he found out he was going to join months earlier. But he received his Order of Canada at the exact same time as two very significant people, Maurice Richard, the Rocket Richard, and Jean Béliveau. two of the greatest Montreal Canadiens of all time. And as a matter of fact, like, this was the only, listen, you all, people can think what they want about my father. I saw him my whole life as a god, like as a, like my dad, but as a man who was doing incredible things. And he was wise and he was sage. And I always viewed him as a sort of my elder. In that moment, when he was flanked to his left by Maurice Richard, to his right by Jean Béliveau, I saw my dad as a kid. I'd never seen that before. He was a kid. He was a Habs fan from he was brought back to his childhood, sitting there with his heroes. That to me was impressive. And that to me is something that I will always remember. David, welcome to the show.
8: Hey, Ben, you know, I'll say something really quick about your dad. I met him a few years before he passed away. It was in a crowded airport, everyone, you know, bustling here and there. And I recognized him immediately. And I said, Prime Minister Mulroney, very nice to meet you. He put his hand out, huge smile on his face, super friendly to me. He didn't know who I was. I was nobody. And he treated me like I was family. He was a really, really nice man.
0: Thank you very much for that. I appreciate that.
8: It's a true story. And you know what? The Order of Canada, I think I'm for it. I think it's important. It's a great way to celebrate. We have so many good artists here in Canada. We have so many good thinkers, so many philosophers. And, you know, your partner there is quite right. He said that there are people piling on, lying, pretending to be refugees to come to Canada just to have a life here. And we keep saying, like, these land acknowledgements, while at the same time bringing in all these new people into Canada.
0: Yeah.
8: It's so asinine. And, you know, it's a old classic Marxist tactic. Divide, break up people, demoralize them. And I'm with you, Ben. I'm not demoralized anymore. I'm not apologizing.
0: No.
8: I am for Canada going forward with all its flaws, with all its people who keep voting liberal for some reason. I'm going forward with Canada.
0: Well, and thank you for saying that. And David, I hope you have a very happy Canada Day. Yeah, look, I completely respect that. We've got we're doing all these performative land acknowledgments, saying this is not our land, and yet are that the same government that is pushing those land acknowledgments or that same political ilk? They're the ones who are letting in all these people from other places to live on this supposed stolen land. Pick a lane, man. You got to be consistent. Ian, welcome to the show.
9: Ben, great day for talk radio.
0: It is.
9: I don't see what the problem with tradition is, and I don't see why we have to hide from the past. You know, back in the day, nobody was really nice to anybody, Ben. You know, there wasn't a lot of nice people around.
0: No, that's
9: true. That's just sort of the way it was.
0: Yeah.
9: And a lot of it had to do with religion. If you weren't of the same religion, you were, you know, treated poorly. And you can't bury that stuff. Yeah. You have to acknowledge it. You have to learn from it. That's what the beauty of history. I love history. And you look at history to learn about current day things or you know, or compare them or learn your lessons. And you can't dwell in the past, but you certainly can't hide from it either.
0: Yeah.
9: And, you know, this country is not perfect, but it's a hell of a lot better than a lot of places on this planet.
0: No, yeah, like, and name one perfect nation. Just find the one, and I'll move there. I'll get out of everybody's hair here. I'll stop my screaming and my rants. Tell me what one perfect nation exists. I'll go there and leave everybody alone.
9: Right, but at the end of the day, we're all Canadian, and we all, you know, I don't hate people from Alberta. I don't hate people from Quebec. I have family from Alberta in the past. I have my mom's is French-Canadian, you know, but we all just seem to want to pick at each other. And end of the day, nobody wants to compromise anymore. Nobody wants to just realize that.
0: Oh, shoot. I'm sorry. You know, I accidentally I pressed the wrong button. I pressed the wrong button, but thank you and happy Canada Day. Ed from Winnipeg, welcome.
11: Hi, Ben. This is Ed. Just with your screener there, and I'm talking about in Winnipeg. Canada Day celebrations have kind of been suspended for the last, well, now 5 years in Winnipeg. Like, for 20-plus years, there's been fireworks and Canada Day celebrations at the Forks, which is a national historic site. Canadian Human Rights Museum is on the property. It's at the Forks of the
0: Cinnabon. Forks is gorgeous. I've been there.
11: And it's quite nice. So previously on Canada Day, there's tens of thousands of people surrounding the rivers, at the forks, people in their boats. But after Kamloops, there's No, I wouldn't say riots.
0: Ed, tell me. So yeah, we've all been aware of what's what has been uncovered and what hasn't been uncovered at Kamloops. There have been days of national Truth and Reconciliation Day. There's Orange Shirt Day. There's a whole bunch.
11: Right.
0: There's First Nations Awareness Month, which is the month of June, right?
11: Yes.
0: So there is all of that, and now so what is the official plan for Winnipeg for Canada Day tomorrow?
11: For basically the last five years, it's been Indigenous-based, and they have these Indigenous walking tour. And so per what I read a couple of weeks ago, they're going to be completing another Indigenous walking tour of Fork.
0: Sure, make it solemn like a funeral. You want to do that? Go right ahead. That is not the Canada that I will be celebrating tomorrow. I'm going to be celebrating it proudly, loudly, and I'm not apologizing for it anymore. I'm done with that. And if Winnipeg wants to have a quiet marching tour, I mean, I'm sure that'll drum up a whole lot of economic activity and people going to the bars and celebrating. Yeah, I'm sure that's the recipe for success. Ed, I'm sorry, and I hope you celebrate in a way befitting of your pride. We've got time for a couple more. Daryl, welcome to the show.
12: Hey, happy FIFA.
0: Happy FIFA.
12: There we go.
0: Yeah.
12: Happy Canada Day as well. Yes, Order of Canada, that's for positive contribution.
0: Yeah.
12: And the only country that I can bring up right now that was perfect was Peoria on Family Guy.
0: Oh yeah, what was it again? How long did it last? It was his house, right?
12: It was social services checks that were coming into the thousands or whatever dollars, but it was well lived for the time. He even had a castle and a moat. Right?
0: Those are castles and moats. People sleep on those, but you want to protect your home? You build a moat. You put some alligators in there.
12: Oh, yeah, you did, I think.
0: Yeah.
12: the one thing, if you want to do a really awesome contribution with you and Mike enjoying the team, petition for Don Cherry to be put into the Order of Canada, if you wouldn't mind.
0: I think he should be. I agree with you.
12: You have the ability to do that on your radio program?
0: Well, I could talk about it, that's for sure. I don't know if anyone would listen, but I do have the microphone in 3 hours a day. Daryl, happy Canada Day to you.
12: You too, buddy.
0: All right, and thank you to everybody for calling in. And look, do what you want. If you want to be like the official Canada Day celebration, lack of celebration in Winnipeg, fine. I mean, if that's where your heart is at, if that's what you think of this country, by all means, treat it like a funeral. I'm going to treat it like the proud Canadian that I am. I believe that Canada has been a net positive in the world. I think without Canada, this world is lesser. That's how I see it. And if you don't like it, it's a big country. You don't have to. You can avoid me. When we come back, we're going to be joined by our good friend Yona Budd. There's a trend with kids, a dangerous trend with kids coming up called pill swapping. We'll talk all about that next.
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1: Well, I'm just getting older and older, and I'm these trends that I'm hearing about with kids, I don't believe them until I talk to a guy like Yona Budd, therapist and addiction counselor, who's going to be joining us. I mean, Yona, welcome to the show. Thank you for being here. Happy pre-Canada Day.
2: Great to be here, Ben. Same to you.
1: Okay, so let me see. I remember years ago, I'd hear stories of, kids wearing different bracelets, and that would let other kids know, like, what sorts of sexual things they were willing to do. And then that would lead to, like, STD outbreaks in, like, small towns, and people didn't know why, and then they found out. So that was the boredom of youth, right? And now I'm hearing about pill swapping, where I guess kids are getting together and having pill parties. Who's doing this? And is this actually a real thing?
2: And no, I just made it up. Absolutely. Unfortunately, it is a real thing. It's been around for a while. It's not new.
1: No.
2: The reason I brought it to Mike's attention, your producer's attention, is I'm starting to see more and more people calling and looking for help around their kids being teenagers being affected by this. So yeah. Imagine this. You go to Buddy's party. You show up. You know, you're all underage or whatever, 17, 18, whatever it is at the time. Everybody's got their alcohol. And then someone takes everyone comes in, and each person takes a vial of pills that they either, it's their own medication or the medication they got from their grandmother's closet or from their mother's thing. You imagine them all, yeah. They pour them all in a bowl, rub them, put them all together like a fruit salad. And then kids are taking, three and four and five of these pills at a time.
1: I mean, now.
2: Without understanding what any of them are. And making a lot of kids really sick, some quite psychotic. There have been a couple of situations where it was quite life-threatening.

0: Don't know, you
1: threatening
0: there?
1: In terms of needing to become intubated.
0: Yeah.
1: Yeah, I'm here.
0: Yeah.
1: Needing to become intubated. I'm right here.
0: Yeah.
1: Needing to become intubated and like because too many opioids. So now kids got oxys in there and Vyvanse in there and, you know, all the benzos, Xanax and such, all in there mixed together. And if you don't know what you're taking and you don't have a reason to take them, it can be fatal.
0: Well, yeah. Are you treating any kids for this right now?
1: I've got a couple in my practice right now that have issues around drug abuse. Mm. This just seemed to be one of those, you know, let's do it. There's a lot of young people out there, unfortunately, my friend, that really don't care if they wake up.
0: Yeah.
1: So this is kind of a social way to, you know, roll the dice. It's like medication roulette, you know, like Russian roulette with medication. And it's an issue.
0: Well, the Belushi, he died of a speedball, right? Like he did cocaine and heroin at the same time. So he went an upper and an opioid at the same time. And I guess his body just couldn't take it. It feels like you could accidentally do a prescription version of a speedball by accident, right? You could have a crazy upper, and then you could get some sort of opioid at the same time, and you could pull a Belushi as a teenager.
1: Yeah, Xanax and Oxy would do that in a second.
0: Yeah, yeah.
1: Right? And these kids, they're everywhere.
0: And so, when you talk to these kids, what is the appeal? It's a version of Russian roulette. What is the appeal of going to a party and saying, you know, it's entirely possible that I'm going to take a pill, a combination of pills that is going to kill me?
1: Because, you know, when you're in that state of mind, I suppose what they tell me is, yeah, but, you know, more times than not, you know, I get higher than a kite and I have like the best trip ever. Like somehow, you know, they see this as a positive thing because they're so comatose, they can't move. And to them, that's a good drug. That's a good drug interaction for the day.
0: I mean, this is just, this is.
1: Yeah. Lots of young folks chasing a way out, Ben.
0: Yeah.
1: And this is kind of socializing that way. It's just, I think people need to be aware, again, old story, right? Lock up your medicine cabinet, make sure your 15-year-old doesn't suddenly want to go visit grandparents two or three times a week.
0: Grandparents
1: have stuff in their medicine cabinets too. And, you know, be asking your kids some time to time, like, you know, have you heard about this? And let them know that it's, you know, you're aware of it. Because it's often happening, you know, in the summertime, it's happening in a park. It can be happening in the winter. It's in somebody's basement or garage. And, you know, I'm concerned that it's going to get out of control, especially the summer's coming. A lot of kids out of no jobs. So when kids have nothing to do in the summertime, young people have nothing to do in the summertime, usually they don't make good choices.
0: And parents might say to themselves, I'm just happy my kids are leaving the house and they're socializing with their friends. And
1: exactly.
0: They might be so happy that they're doing that thing that we've hoped they would do for so long that they won't ask any questions. But this is not the socializing we were hoping, the IRL socializing we were hoping for.
1: No, and it's not, you know, quote unquote, excuse my expression here, but it's not kids from bad neighborhoods.
0: No.
1: These are kids, you know, these are Rosedale, Forest Hill. These are kids that probably have too much and not enough boundaries. And, you know, they're bored and have access to medication because, frankly, a lot of their parents are on different medications for different reasons.
0: Yeah.
1: And no one's really keeping track. As long as they're not drinking and smoking weed, nowhere cares if there's a pill missing. I mean, how many people count their pills, right?
0: Yeah.
1: So it's an issue, and I think over time we're going to see it become more and more dramatic because the drugs that their kids are taking now, the tainted ones for sure, like the street drugs, are so volatile,
0: right?
1: I'm expecting we're going to get large run of people not doing well and hospitalized.
0: Yeah, kids migrating to this because they think it's safer. And look, the over-the-counter drugs are, when taken properly, you know what you're going to get. But not if you're throwing them all in a punch bowl and taking a handful and saying, well, what comes of this? Who knows? Good luck.
1: There's lots of people do very well with they have ADD or ADHD. They do very well on stimulants, and there's folks that need sedatives. And if you're coming out of surgery and you need a bit of medication to help with the pain, that's great. But the body works in a special way. If you need the medication, it doesn't get you high. But if you don't need the medication, so Buddy's ADHD pills that do nothing for him get Johnny, his best friend, off like Jack the Bear because it's like doing a bunch of lines, right?
0: Yeah.
1: bunch of cocaine. Yeah. So they don't understand how the chemistry works, and it's dangerous.
0: Well, and the fact that they think it's safe, but does it have anything to do with the fact that we're living in a world where the what they're hearing constantly in the press is that we're living in a more permissive drug culture than we did before, and they're always hearing about that certain people who are advocates of that will talk about safer supply and harm reduction, and these kids may be thinking to themselves, this is a version of harm reduction. It's a self-made, it's a MacGyvered, DIY version of harm reduction. We don't want to do the street drugs, so we're going to do this.
1: Yeah, I mean, if Billy got it from his doctor, how bad can it be?
0: Yeah, well, that's exactly right. You know, what was that commercial from the 80s? Where'd you learn? I learned it from you, Dad. I learned it from watching you. Do you remember that commercial?
1: Yes.
0: We all remember it. We all remember it. But exactly, like they'll see their parents have their pills. And so do you recommend parents lock up their pills?
1: I recommend that parents and grandparents lock up their medication and their alcohol all the time.
0: Yeah.
1: And because even though you might have great kids, when they have friends come over and you may not be home, who knows what they're doing and where they're going and what they're getting access to, and better to be safe than sorry. So I'm a big believer in locking up medication and alcohol, including weed, by the way, gummies and all that stuff, especially. I lock it away. I think locking it away is the answer. Mm-hmm. And, you use properly by the people that are required to use those medications makes sense. Otherwise, they're dangerous and shouldn't be available to anybody that doesn't need them.
0: Trust but verify. It worked for Ronald Reagan. It should work for every parent. Yonah Budd, thank you very much. I appreciate this. My sons are almost 16.
1: Yeah, I know.
0: I think we're gonna have we'll have some interesting conversations this summer. But I appreciate you, man.
1: I hope so, buddy.
0: Thank you very much.
1: Thanks. All the best, my friend. Thank you.
0: All right. When we come back, we're going from the mind to the body because we're talking the heat waves are here. Summer is here. How can you protect yourself if you are somebody suffering from very specific skin conditions? I mean, on a normal day, I'm putting on 35. What happens if you got something like vitiligo? That's coming up next right here on The Ben Mulrooney Show.
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14: 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Weather.
15: Sunny skies to kick off your Canada Day, followed by a 60% chance of late afternoon showers that will last into the evening. The high is 24, will feel like 29, then dropping down to a low of 15. Thursday, mix of sun and clouds, high of 24, followed by rain and a low of 16. Friday, periods of rain and a high of 24.
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0: Welcome back. Here's a little something you don't know about me. Back in the day when I was doing Canadian Idol, I never felt stress. Never, ever, ever felt stress. And much like my dad, I developed eczema on my hand. And it got really, really bad because there was nowhere for me to, the stress that I was feeling to come out, it came out physically in eczema. And I had, it would open up sores and cuts on my hand all the time. It was terrible. And I think I've developed a better ways of dealing with stress. And so it doesn't come out that way anymore. But I've had that issue and it can be a pain. But today we want to talk about what happens when people have that or vitiligo, psoriasis. Like, there's all sorts of skin conditions that make, you know, being outdoors in the 6 or 8 weeks that we have when it can be glorious, how do you deal with it? So we're joined now by Dr. Sam Hanna, board-certified dermatologist, who can answer all these questions. Doctor, thank you so much for being here.
17: Thanks so much for having me.
0: So every one of these issues presents as unique and specific, and they're not all the same. But are there some people who can have more than one of these issues?
17: Sure, absolutely. Like, we definitely see, for example, some of the conditions like vitiligo. We had World Vitiligo a couple of days ago. People with vitiligo can have other inflammatory diseases, not at a super high rate, but things like psoriasis and autoimmune hair loss can occur, autoimmune thyroid disease, not a skin disease. But so they sometimes do travel in packs. The other thing, you mentioned your vitiligo, your eczema when you're a kid. I mean, I think there are also things that come from having these other diseases like pigmentary change and secondary infections and things like that.
0: Okay, so let's talk about what is, first of all, how common are these? I have to believe just from psoriasis and just from, you know, hearing the commercials, like the only person I ever knew who had vitiligo and I didn't know him was Michael Jackson. Some of these are more rare than others, yes?
17: For sure. Although these are all the things you mentioned are all quite common. So, like, probably the most common atopic dermatitis happens in maybe as many as 10% of the population. I was a little more frequent in northern climates, northern populations. Vitiligo, psoriasis, somewhere in the maybe 1 to 4% of the population. So really, when you think globally or even in Canada, that's a lot of people. Vitiligo. Yeah. You know, is specifically is obviously can be very evident in people with more richly pigmented skin, but it occurs in all skin colors, skin types. Okay. And so somebody that has less pigmented skin, maybe it's less evident.
0: Right, right. Now, is there, despite the fact that these are different things, you got vitiligo, eczema, atopic dermatitis, psoriasis, are there sort of blanket best practices for people who are suffering from them in terms of protecting your skin in the summer months?
17: I mean, I think it's a great question. I think the certainly with there are some differences, and I know you asked for blanket statements, but you know, with vitiligo, it's really important to recognize that that skin where the immune system that's not supposed to react to our own tissues is reacting to our own tissues and causing the pigment loss that we see. That skin is completely unable to protect itself against UV, and so it's so important to use good sun protective practices. That's partly sunscreen, but that's also picking your moments and durations to be out, sun protective clothing, hat use, shade, all that stuff. It's still important. We don't want our patients with eczema or psoriasis to get sunburns either, especially in psoriasis where you can actually get a flare of disease from sunburn. Now, a little bit of controlled UV in both of those conditions, and some people in both psoriasis and eczema may actually make it a little better, but I don't want anybody to hear that and think that's carte blanche to go get barbecued.
0: No, that's well. That I often make the comparison. One of the reasons that you know, doctors will tell pregnant women that they can't drink any alcohol during pregnancy, even though a lot of studies will show that a glass of wine every now and then is just fine. The reason they do that is because some people will hear a glass of wine is okay, and therefore a bottle must be better.
17: And yep. No, you're right. Yep. So yeah, no. Just the truth is that the care is due for everybody, but there are some differences among those conditions.
0: There's also that, you know, I know I've got friends who've had psoriasis or something like that, and they actually really don't look forward to the summer months where, you know, you can wear clothing that's a little more revealing of the skin, and therefore they can expose that part of them that up until the summer they are able to cover with full length. Yeah. Full-length things. In your practice, you must have to deal with that aspect of these things, the shame.
17: A lot.
0: Yes.
17: Yeah, a lot. I think it's really, you know, people, almost all of the diseases that I treat, there's like almost, you know, more than 3,000 dermatologic conditions. They all occur and they're visible. The organ that I treat is on the outside, and people deal with people not understanding, with stigma, with shame, with judgment, with people thinking they're unclean, that kind of thing all the time. And it's really part of the big challenge of a lot of these diseases. Vitiligo specifically has a really, they all do, but like vitiligo has this very specific outsized impact, especially when it occurs in people with constitutively darker skin, more pigmented skin, because of the identity piece that skin color plays in the community piece and the visibility of it, you know, how dramatic that can be. It's, you know, I love it when people sort of are able to embrace their vitiligo and their skin disease and say, I'm awesome despite this, but that's not something I expect of people. And the world's already a tough place, especially think about kids and teens and other kids, other teens, and they're not always the kindest. So it really does impact on quality of life and self-esteem and this kind of cycle of response to skin disease.
0: Yeah. I'm talking with Dr. Sam Hanna, board certified dermatologist, and we're talking about all sorts of, you know, people living with issues with their skin and how they can still enjoy the summer months. Doc, we were talking about vitiligo, but can you explain the difference between eczema, atopic dermatitis, and psoriasis?
17: Sure. It comes down to these are very different diseases. They both may present as, you know, red, scaly things, but they present quite differently. Psoriasis has areas on the sort of, say, front of the knees or we call them the extensor elbows, the back of the elbows can involve lots of areas like the scalp, the face, hands, and feet as well. So can eczema, but the plaques themselves tend to be very different. So more sharply marginated in psoriasis, more diffuse and ill, you know, less clearly demarcated. Both of them can itch, but itch is really a significant feature of eczema. People with eczema can sometimes like be asleep, but still itching through. They wake up with blood spots on their sheets. Yeah. Psoriasis certainly can itch as well and have skin pain, especially on the legs. They're different in terms of the way the immune system is misbehaving in each of those. And they're not quite mutually exclusive, but almost that. Like we think of the polarity or the direction of the inflammatory differences as being different in one versus the other. And certainly that's, you know, with early treatments like with topical anti-inflammatories, they can be the same. But as we get our more advanced therapies, our more directed therapies, they're very different. The things that work for eczema don't work for psoriasis and vice versa.
0: Yeah.
17: So it's been important to understand immunologically the differences, because that's allowed all this, you know, when you turn the TV and you see all those ads from the US about those things, that's what we're talking about. These targeted therapies
0: that
17: are really changed how we treat these medications.
0: I forgot I'd seen some of those commercials about, I think it was a psoriasis one, right? It was people could who had lifelong battles with psoriasis, take an injection and it would get rid of the big chunk of it.
17: Yeah, it really is a sea change. I mean, I think we don't do marketing and advertising in Canada the way they're allowed to do in the U.S., but I think if you get those U.S. channels, you turn the TV on for 5 minutes, it seems like the only thing people have is psoriasis or eczema.
0: Yeah.
17: Because there's a lot of new treatments, a lot of good old treatments too, but it's all building our palette of options for people to make skin disease better and their quality of life better.
0: Yeah, I had the good old-fashioned steroid cream that helped close those I had these lesions that I had on my fingers.
17: Yeah.
0: And I wore Band-Aids because I was on TV all the time. So I wore skin-colored Band-Aids. And after a couple of days, I'd take them off and the skin would be okay until it wasn't. But I think, I don't know if I outgrew it or it might be that I started drinking. I don't know why mine went away the way it did.
17: They can evolve. And I think I will say, like your experience, steroids still play a role. I think people are anxious about it, sometimes for reasons that are reasonable and sometimes less so. But it's nice to have so many options. People who don't, you know, want to avoid steroids, we're in a golden age in a lot of ways of a lot of nice options that aren't that. And so really putting together treatments that are appropriate and suited for individual patients is increasingly what we do.
0: Well, Dr. Sam Hanna, I appreciate you coming on today and sharing that information. I think there are people who suffer in silence, and the more they know, the more able they are to help themselves. So thank you very much. And on this eve of Canada Day, I wish you a terrific one, Doc.
17: You too. Thanks so much for the time. Thanks for having me.
0: All right. Just a reminder, if you want more Ben Mulrooney Show, we put out a podcast each and every day. And you can, of course, find our content on X, on Instagram, and on YouTube. All right. When we come back on for our Toronto audience, we got to tell you about what's happening on Friday. And we got to talk about the conversation we had yesterday with Brad Bradford. We're going to follow up with some information that you may need to hear. That's coming up next on the Ben Mulrooney Show.
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5: From the National Newsroom of the Canadian Press, I'm Karen Rebo. Canada Post is suspending parcel service to some European Union countries over new customs rules for low-value shipments. The Postal Service says it is not accepting mail or parcels destined for a dozen countries, including France, Germany, Ireland, Italy, Portugal, and Spain, until further notice. The move comes as the EU today introduces a 3 euro customs duty on parcels imported from outside the bloc worth up to 150 euros or $240 Canadian. It says many parcels are undervalued or falsely declared to avoid customs duties and also give an unfair advantage to non-EU-based sellers. China is imposing a 73% tariff on pea starch from Canada starting today. This follows an anti-dumping investigation China launched last summer.
6: The Chinese Commerce Ministry says the investigation found Canadian products were dumped in China. Pea starch is commonly used as a thickener and stabilizer in food products, animal feed, and medication. The latest tariff comes after tensions between the two countries eased after Prime Minister Mark Carney visited Beijing in January and struck a new strategic partnership on trade irritants. Although the Canada Border Services Agency launched an anti-dumping investigation into steel racks from China in April. At the time, CBSA said it was to make a preliminary decision by July 20th. Naira Ahmed, The Canadian Press.
5: Hundreds of homes and businesses are still off the grid in southern Manitoba after heavy rain early Tuesday caused some flash flooding. Manitoba Hydro says it's been dealing all day with numerous fallen tree branches, washed out roads, and downed lines. The utility says the storm at one point had left about 14,000 customers without power, but the largest pockets of outages have been restored. Dozens of scattered outages are expected to last into Wednesday. A heat wave has settled in over much of Ontario and Quebec, with temperatures expected to hover around the low to mid-30s for the next few days. The humidity is making it feel, in some places, like in the 40s. These extreme temperatures could linger through the weekend in some places. Dangerous heat also now affecting more than half of the U.S., too. More from ABC News senior meteorologist Lee Goldberg.
7: Day one of five of a heat wave getting into the northeast. Some strong storms surrounding the heat dome. Pockets of heat in the west, but not as extreme. Still fire danger in the four corners. Surrounding the heat dome, some storms from the Gulf Coast into the Great Lakes and upstate New York and New England. But underneath that dome, no relief. Extreme heat warnings all the way from Kansas City down to Jackson into Boston. 105 in this area with the feel-like readings and even 110 Thursday and Friday in the northeast.
5: This is the Canadian Press. In sports, big news in the NBA. Kawhi Leonard is heading back to the Toronto Raptors after the team struck a deal with the LA Clippers to reunite with the player who led the Raptors' run to the 2019 NBA championship. Sources claim that the Clippers will acquire Brandon Ingram, Grady Dick, and a bunch of picks. In World Cup soccer action, Mexico defeated Ecuador 2-0 Tuesday night in Mexico City. It means Mexico's going to the round of 16. and will play the winner of today's match between England and Congo. France and Norway have also advanced to the round of 16. Canada's next game is Saturday in Houston against Morocco. In baseball, the Toronto Blue Jays will host the rubber match this afternoon of their three-game series against the New York Mets. The Mets beat the Blue Jays 3-0 last night. The Jays will try to have a Canada Day win before heading out on a nine-game road trip. From the Canadian Press, I'm Karen Rebo.
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9: There are few instruments more powerful than the electric guitar. When the first primitive models appeared in the 1920s, no one really gave them much thought. The electric guitar was brand new, unproven, and completely lacking in any of the kinds of traditions and gravitas enjoyed by the piano, the violin, or any number of brass instruments. Besides, like all the other musical instruments in use, these required electricity, a concept that was still quite new. Electric household appliances were just starting to catch on, and even having a radio was still a novel thing. But over the next 30 years, the electric guitar found its place in music, helped along by technology, the need for volume, changing social conditions, and the ever-evolving musical taste of the public. By the 1960s, the electric guitar was regarded as one of the most powerful musical inventions of all time. It was the sound behind rock and roll and all the social and cultural changes it created. It was the sound of freedom, of power, rebellion, joy, heartache, aggression, and more. In short, the electric guitar defined music for the latter half of the 20th century. It's still an essential part of popular culture, and despite several challenges to its supremacy over the decades, it is not going away anytime soon. But how did a semi-obscure acoustic instrument get electrified in the first place? Who were the inventors and promoters? What technological innovations were needed? And of all the noisemakers you could choose, how did it become the foundation of rock and roll? This is the story of the electric guitar, part one.
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12: 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Viggo Bjork is the eighth overall pick for the Winnipeg Jets.
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The Smashing Pumpkins with Rockets from the Siamese Dream album, featuring Billy Corgan playing one of his favorite Fender Stratocasters. It's hard to tell which one, but at the time, he had a 74, a 75, and a 78, as well as an Eric Clapton signature Strat. Meanwhile, James Iha is playing a Tesco K2L, which is different for him because he became a big fan of Gibson guitars, including a variety of Les Pauls, a Flying V, and a special edition SG from 1991. Hello again, I'm Alan Cross, and the next couple of programs are going to be pretty nerdy from a guitar point of view, because we're going to take a very deep dive into the history and the ascent of the electric guitar. This also gives me an excuse to play some of my favorite electric guitar tracks from the history of alt rock. The first thing you might ask is, who invented this thing? If you said Les Paul, you would be wrong. If you said Adolf Rickenbacker, you're about a quarter right. But hang on, we're getting a little ahead of ourselves. Stringed instruments go back thousands of years. Stone inscriptions seem to indicate the Babylonians were playing guitar-like instruments around 1300 BC. The word guitar is derived from a variety of sources: German, French, Spanish, Arabic, and ancient Greek. If we want to go that far back, the word was kithara, and actually appears in the Bible four times, although that probably referred to a lyre rather than an instrument with a body and a neck. Over the years, there was the lute and the oud. By the 12th century, the Spanish were playing two types of guitars, each identifiable by the number of sound holes in a hollow body. By 1500, the Spanish had the vihuela, which looked a little more like a modern guitar. But it took until around 1850 for the Spanish to create the instrument with the familiar lines and construction of a modern acoustic guitar. It was played by holding it over the knee, strumming or picking six strings with one hand over the body, and forming chords with the fingers of the other on the fretboard. And because of its history, this became known as the Spanish guitar. But there was another sort. Portuguese sailors brought something they called a cavaquinhos, which native Hawaiians loved, and eventually renamed the ukulele. By the late 1800s, European and Mexican sailors had brought Spanish guitars to Hawaii. The locals repurposed that guitar, tuning it so that a simple strum across the strings would produce a major chord without the need for messing around on the fretboard. And instead of using catgut, they used metal strings. To change sounds, a metal bar, or a piece of pipe, was slid along the strings. And since this was hard to do while holding the guitar vertically, players laid these Hawaiian guitars flat on their lap. Hawaii was annexed as a U.S. territory in 1900, and there was a brief craze for all things Hawaiian back on the mainland, and this extended to music. A number of musicians playing Hawaiian guitar became quite famous. In fact, Hawaiian songs sold more in the U.S. than any other genre in 1916. The interest in these guitars, soon called lap steel guitars, blew up through the 1920s, and several companies got into the business of making them. This attracted a guy from Texas named George Beecham. We'll get to him in a second. But first, let's take another guitar break. At the time Soundgarden recorded Black Hole Sun, Chris Cornell had three main guitars: a Gretsch Silver Jet, a Fender Jazzmaster, and a Gretsch Duo Jet. It's that last guitar we hear on this song, running through a Marshall JMP50 half stack, which provide the higher frequencies, as well as a Mesa Boogie dual rectifier solo half stack for low-end grunt. The two amps were used in tandem along with a Leslie cabinet to get that distinctive warbling sound at the beginning.

Let's get back to the story of George Beauchamp. He was a guitarist in the Hawaiian style who played around Los Angeles in the 1920s. If he recorded anything, no one knows about it. Next to him was his brother Alton. He played the Spanish guitar. Their group, the Dixie Boys, kept attracting bigger and bigger audiences. And this underscored the guitar's weakness: volume. For years, its inherent quietness was considered very feminine. The Spanish guitar was one of the few instruments outside the piano that was considered appropriate for young ladies to play. And because it didn't produce much volume, it could really only be enjoyed in certain settings. George and his brother Alton wanted to fix that. So in 1926, they paid a visit to John Dopira, who made instruments. They had a request: make their instruments louder. By this time, the guitar had actually become more popular than the banjo. So the time was ripe for some kind of innovation. Without getting too technical, the result was something called the acoustic resonator guitar. It wasn't powered by electricity, but it did feature a number of cones made out of aluminum that were affixed to the bridge, amplifying the instrument in the same way big acoustic horns were used on gramophones and phonographs. These resonator guitars proved to be quite popular, and they attracted the attention of a guy named Ted Kleinmeyer, a hard-partying playboy who had just inherited a sizable amount of money. He floated Beauchamp and Dopira $12,000 to start a new venture. It was called the National String Instrument Company of California, and they began making more resonator guitars. One idea was to make the bodies of the guitars not out of wood, but out of aluminum. To cast those bodies, Beauchamp and Dopira contracted the process out to Adolf Rickenbacker. He was a Swiss immigrant whose wife was heir to the Standard Oil fortune. His first success was creating a process to manufacture plastic knobs for ovens. That eventually led to his own tool and die shop in Los Angeles, which is where he was found when the guitar guys came calling. And as the National String Instrument Music cranked out resonator guitars made of aluminum, George Beauchamp kept working on ideas to make the instrument louder. Having exhausted all acoustic ideas, George started investigating new approaches, and one of them involved using electricity. Guitar break time. When U2 goes on tour, the Edge takes nearly 50 different guitars with him. But back in the beginning, he only had a couple. If you watch the official video for this song, he's playing a black Gibson Les Paul through a Vox amp. But I've also seen him play this song on a Gibson Explorer.

A couple of things had to happen before George Beauchamp could make his guitars louder. First of all, electricity had to become both widely available and acceptable everywhere. That happened by the 1930s. Second, someone had to invent some electronics that could take a quiet electrical signal and make it louder. That happened in 1911 when Lee DeForest unveiled the vacuum tube, and that became the foundation for something soon known as an amplifier. And third, someone had to invent something that could turn an electric signal back into sound. And that happened in 1921, when a co-development project between General Electric and AT&T resulted in the first speaker, a paper cone that reproduced sound. The first collision of these three inventions was radio, and then amplifiers that could turn any sound that had been converted into electrical energy back into sound. This translated into PA systems and sound systems for movie theaters. George Beauchamp realized that if this new technology could make a faint radio signal loud, why couldn't it do the same thing for a guitar? But how could you convert the vibrating string of a guitar into electrical energy so you could amplify it? Yeah, you could just stick a microphone in front of a regular guitar and run that through an amp, but mics got in the way and often resulted in wild feedback. There had to be something better. He realized that the amplifying sound of a guitar came from the guitar's body, sounds conferred to it by its strings. So why not just eliminate that second part? Why not just amplify the strings themselves? The answer was a device known as a pickup, which essentially is a wire coiled around a magnet. While work on developing pickups went as far back as the 1890s, no one had properly adapted it for the guitar, until George Beauchamp. After much experimentation, a prototype was unveiled. It featured a round body attached to a long neck. It looked a lot like a banjo, but instead it acquired a different name, the frying pan. It really did look like one. When its steel strings were struck or picked or strummed, the vibrations created an electrical signal in that coil of wire around the magnet. That signal then traveled down a wire to an amplifier, which could be adjusted to whatever volume you wanted. Working with Adolf Rickenbacker and a few others, Beauchamp formed a company called Ro-Pa-Tin, and in 1932 started producing a model called the A-25, the first ever solid-body electric guitar. Let's take a break here. Adolf Rickenbacker would later make and sell all sorts of guitars, including ones used by John Lennon. The distinct sound of a Rickenbacker guitar also became part of the sound of a young R.E.M.

0: Well, the frying pan was the first commercially available electric guitar. It wasn't exactly a hit. A few people were impressed by it, but even fewer thought that it had any kind of potential or future. But they were wrong. Back with more in a moment.
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0: Welcome to part one of the story of the electric guitar. Like I said, the first electric guitar to go on sale was the Rickenbacker A25 in 1932. The A indicated that it was the company's first guitar, and the 25 was the length in inches of its neck. There was soon an A22, which was a better seller. Both guitars were sold with an amplifier. But because this was a depression, only 28 were sold in 1932. That, however, increased to almost 1,300 by 1935. So who was the first to play one of Rickenbacker's creations? It seems to be a guy named Gage Brewer, who bought an A25 on September 21st, 1932. In fact, he was the guitar maker's first ever customer. And on Halloween night, 1932, at the Shadowland Pavilion in Wichita, Kansas, he played it in public for the very first time. Because anything powered by electricity was so new and futuristic, the gig was also promoted as a scientific novelty, a new achievement in technology. And remember, those frying pan guitars looked weird. Shortly afterwards, a guitarist named Elvino Ray bought a frying pan and mounted it inside a wooden frame so it looked more like a regular Spanish guitar. He was bored with people asking him about that weird instrument he was playing. Rickenbacker's Electro String Music Corporation may have been the very first to sell electrified guitars, but he wasn't the only one. Companies with names like Gibson, Vivitone, Epiphone, Audiovox, Vega, and Slingerland got into the act.

listened to Charlie. He was blown away by his abilities on this new instrument, which was a Gibson ES-150 Spanish-style electric guitar. It used what was known as a bar pickup. It had a long hexagon shape. Unlike other guitars, this pickup sat under the strings, not over the top, which tended to interfere with playing the instrument. Once Charlie joined Goodman's orchestra with his Gibson, he became a star, the first ever guitar hero. Anyone who saw or heard Charlie with Benny Goodman's orchestra couldn't believe what they were hearing. Here's a sample of Charlie's playing.

After Charlie Christian, demand for electric guitars went way up. And by the early 1940s, even more manufacturers were in the game. But the Gibson ES-150 was special. It cost $72.50 with a cord. If you wanted an amp and a case, the package was $155. That's almost $3,000 in today's money. But it was worth it because for the very first time, an electric guitar could compete in volume and intensity with a saxophone, probably the loudest instrument of the day. It began to have a profound influence on music. Sadly, Charlie didn't get to see what became of the electric guitar. He died of tuberculosis on March 3, 1941, at the age of 25. Still, the first guitar hero, right? Guitar break time. Dave Grohl has a lot of guitars and loves to use them all, but his absolute favorite seems to be a Gibson Trini Lopez ES-335. He has his own signature model now, but that's the guitar that inspired it. And an ES-335 has appeared on every single Foo Fighters album.

This is the part of the story when we finally get to Les Paul. He was a country and jazz guitarist and also an inventor who was among the very first musicians to have a home studio. Through the 20s and late 30s, he started tinkering with guitar design, acoustic guitars. But in 1939, most likely after hearing Charlie Christian, he came up with an idea for his own electric guitar design. The result was something he called the log. It was a 4x4 piece of pine with two wings attached to it to make it look like a Spanish guitar. He attached a regular guitar neck to that body, along with a bridge and two crude homemade pickups. Unlike all the other electric guitars in the market, this one wasn't hollow. Its body was solid, and it sounded pretty good. Listen.

Okay, that's not exactly Jimi Hendrix, but again, that recording was made in 1948. We hear The Log on that track, along with another monster called The Clunker, which was an old hollow body with a hole in the back that allowed Les Paul to lobotomize all the electronics inside. It was like a workbench he could play. People really made fun of the way The Log looked. But at the same time, they realized that by making a guitar with a solid body, a guitar could basically assume any shape you wanted. That had potential. Les Paul went on to invent sound-on-sound recording, which is what we now call multi-track recording. He came up with that in the home studio in his garage. But he's most remembered for the guitar that bears his name, a guitar by Gibson. Les Paul took his ideas to a couple of different manufacturers, but only Gibson seemed interested. We'll come back to that a little later. It's now time for more guitar. Bob Marley was a fan of the Les Paul guitars Gibson eventually started making. His main instrument was a Gibson Les Paul Jr. He modified it a bit, and the sound it produced brought reggae to the world.

0: Bob Marley, a fan of the Gibson Les Paul Jr. We'll get back to Les Paul and his signature guitars in just a bit. But first, we have to take a detour to talk about a brilliant guitar designer who had no idea how to play the things that he made.
1: 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And you know what? 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
0: We're back to part one of our story of the electric guitar. As a kid, Leo Fender was always playing with things like old radios and car parts. He loved to figure out how things could be taken apart, how they worked, and how they could be put back together. After he lost his job as an accountant during the Depression, he fell back on a part-time gig he had building PA systems for his musician friends. That brought in enough money for him to open a radio repair shop. One day, he met Doc Kaufman. He was a lap pedal steel guitarist, a Hawaiian guitarist, who once had a job with Rickenbacker. In fact, he was the guy who invented something called the Vibrola, which would later evolve into something we now call the Whammy Bar. Leo and Doc started building up lap steel guitars. Leo handled the electronics, and Doc took care of guitar design. But by 1946, Doc had decided to move on. And that's when Leo officially formed the Fender Electric Instrument Company in Fullerton, California. And by early 1948, the company had started working on a solid-body Spanish-style guitar. Leo's first target were the country and western musicians who were into lap steel guitars. This is when he met a country picker named Merle Travis, who had a solid-body guitar built for him by a motorcycle parts designer named Paul Bigsby. That design inspired Leo, and by 1949, he had a prototype he called the Esquire. At $140, it was, you know, relatively cheap, and it sounded good. The Esquire was followed by the Broadcaster, which sold for $170. But when it went on sale, it turned out that another musical instrument company was using the word broadcaster and threatened to sue. And that's when the guitar was renamed the Telecaster. It officially went on sale in 1951. The Tele has been compared to the Ford Model T. Just as that car brought motoring to the masses, the Telecaster made the electric guitar mainstream. It's really hard to overstate how popular this electric guitar became and how popular it still is today. Billy Joe Armstrong, Bob Dylan, Eric Clapton, Graham Coxon, George Harrison, Chrissie Hynde, Johnny Marr, Alex Lifeson, Tom Morello, Bruce Springsteen, they all play Telecasters. And there were dozens and dozens and dozens more big names. The sound and the look and the feel and the versatility of the Tele made it incredibly popular. One of the most loyal Telecaster players is Frank Black of the Pixies. He's favored Telecasters almost from the very beginning.

I should point out that the name Telecaster was deliberately chosen as an of-the-moment marketing move because television was the biggest thing in home appliances in 1951. Leo Fender was hoping to piggyback on the phenomenon, and it wasn't the first time he would do that. But I'll save that story for a minute or two. Hot on the heels of the Telecaster came the Fender Precision Bass. This, again, was a game changer. Up until then, musicians had to use the big stand-up double bass. These things were huge, as big or bigger than the person playing it. It had to be that large to produce deep notes. Physics, but just wasn't very practical. The Fender Precision Bass, or P-Bass, as some called it, was the size of a Telecaster, as well as being of similar shape, making it a snap to carry around. And because it actually had frets on the neck, unlike a double bass, the player knew exactly where the fingers had to go. Bum notes became a thing of the past, hence the name Precision. It wasn't the first electric bass, but it was the first one to attract any widespread attention. Things started slow. Musicians can be big into tradition, and this newfangled electrical thingy was a slap in the face. As far as we can tell, Lionel Hampton's band was the first to incorporate the P-Bass. It appears that his guy was named Monk Montgomery. Then came Bill Black, the bass player for Elvis Presley, although it is said that he initially really, really hated the thing because he just couldn't quite get the knack of playing it. But by the end of the 1950s, almost everyone had been converted to playing an electric bass. Rock and roll players, jazz artists, and country musicians. Countless rockers have played the precision bass. Sting, Paul Simonon of The Clash, Colin Greenwood of Radiohead, U2's Adam Clayton, Mark Hoppus from Blink-182, Duff McKagan of Guns N' Roses, and Dee Dee Ramone. That running funk of all those classic Ramone songs? That's a P-bass. 1, 2, 3.

In 1953, Fender scored again. The company hired guitarist and designer Freddie Tavares. He was a pedal steel player. And I know you've heard his most famous work. It's right at the beginning of the famous Looney Tunes theme song. Freddie's mission was to put Fender back in front of Gibson, who had just released its Les Paul model. Don't worry, we'll cover the Les Paul in these episodes, so just hang on. Working together with some country guitarists, Freddie and Leo crafted a new guitar with a new shape that could be comfortably played both sitting down with the thing on your knee or nicely balanced while hanging on a strap around your neck. And the back of the body is slightly contoured so it fits nicely against the player's ribs. While the Telecaster is known as a single cutaway, the shape of the Stratocaster's body is a double cutaway. This makes it easier for the fingers to get way up high on the fretboard. All this was very revolutionary for 1953. Up until then, electric guitars were more or less crafted to ape the shape of a traditional acoustic guitar. This was something completely different. Oh, and it had three pickups, one more than the Telecaster. And there was a switch that allowed the player to pop between each of the pickups to achieve different sounds. Plus, the bridge could be very precisely adjusted for different types of strings and playing styles. And the Stratocaster had the first modern whammy bar, which was an improvement on the Vibrola that Doc Kaufman had come up with back in the 1940s. All right, so why call this new guitar a Stratocaster? More marketing. In the 1950s, there were airplanes called Stratocasters that were capturing the public's attention. So just as the Telecaster's name was from television, another new thing, so did the name Stratocaster. Strats became very popular very fast. Pretty much every picture I've seen of Buddy Holly holding a guitar has him holding a Strat. And over the years, Strats have been used by Eric Clapton, The Edge, Kurt Cobain, John Frusciante of the Red Hot Chili Peppers, Mark Knopfler of Dire Straits, Bonnie Raitt, Pete Townsend, John Lennon, and gazillions more. Then there was David Gilmour's famous Black Strat, a model from 1969 that was used on every Pink Floyd album and tour until he auctioned it off for $4 million. That guitar Jimi Hendrix set on fire at Monterey, a Strat. And Eddie Van Halen's Frankenstein guitar, that's basically a heavily modified Stratocaster. But let's get back to the 1950s and the early days of the guitar. Fender hired a guy by the name of Richard Mansour to consult. As Fender's customer base grew further away from its original country market, the company wanted to make sure that they were covering all their bases. Mansour, who used the stage name Dick Dale, was big into this budding thing called surf music. And with his help, the Fender Stratocaster became an essential part of that surf music sound. In fact, if you listen to songs like this, you could maybe hear the future of heavy rock. This, however, is from 1962.

0: Back with a look ahead to part two of the history of the electric guitar in just a moment.
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0: The 1950s and the early 1960s were a time of tremendous innovation for guitar makers. And we're not done. Fender introduced more instruments, some that failed, and others that went on to become iconic. Their arch rival Gibson came up with the Les Paul. And that, I promise, is a story in itself, and we will get to it. And there were other musical instrument manufacturers who wanted in on the game. And boy, did they ever compete. All that and more when we get into part two of this history of one of the most powerful tools in the history of humankind, the electric guitar. Meanwhile, you can access hundreds of these shows as podcasts through all the usual platforms, and I do mean hundreds of them, Apple Music, Spotify, you name it, all free, just download and go. Meanwhile, make sure you check out my website, which is ajournalofmusicalthings.com, because it's always being updated with music news and information. 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I'm on Twitter, Facebook, Instagram, and even TikTok, and you can reach me anytime via alan@alancross.ca. Technical productions by Rob Johnston. We'll see you here next time. I'm Alan Cross.
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8: From the National Newsroom of the Canadian Press, I'm Karen Rebo. Starting today, Canada Post is suspending parcel service to some European Union countries over new customs rules for low-value shipments. The Postal Service says it is not accepting mail or parcels destined for a dozen countries, including France, Germany, Ireland, Italy, Portugal, and Spain, until further notice. The move comes as the EU today introduces a 3 euro customs duty on parcels imported from outside the bloc, worth up to 150 euros or $240 Canadian. It says many parcels are undervalued or falsely declared to avoid customs duties. China is imposing a 73% tariff on pea starch from Canada. The move follows an anti-dumping investigation that found Canadian products were dumped in China. Tensions between our countries had eased after Prime Minister Mark Carney visited Beijing in January and struck a strategic partnership on some trade irritants. Those included Chinese electric vehicles and some Canadian canola, seafood, and peas. In April, Canada Border Services launched an anti-dumping investigation into steel racks from China. The U.S. is set to officially inform Canada and Mexico of its intentions for the Continental Trade Pact, known in this country as CUSMA. Prime Minister Mark Carney says officials from Canada, the U.S., and Mexico will hold a virtual call today to talk about the critical trade agreement.
9: We're expecting a constructive exchange. I wouldn't expect any drama.
8: But Carney also said yesterday he's not, quote, looking for my pen. All signs indicate Washington will blow past the July 1st date without agreeing to renew the pact for 16 years. The deal will remain in effect regardless, and trade talks will continue. Hundreds of customers are still off the grid in southern Manitoba after heavy rain caused some flash flooding early Tuesday. Manitoba Hydro says it's been dealing with numerous fallen tree branches, washed out roads, and downed lines. The utility says the storm at one point had left about 14,000 homes and businesses without power, but the largest pockets of outages have been restored. Dozens of scattered ones are expected to last until today. While Canadians from coast to coast are celebrating the nation's birthday today, many in Quebec will be breaking a sweat during the annual moving day.
9: Traditionally, Canada Day in Quebec is synonymous with moving trucks lining the streets and discarded household items on sidewalks. Many leases expire at the end of June, so July 1st is when thousands of people across the province change homes. This year, Moving Day coincides with a heat wave forecast to bring temperatures up to 33 degrees, with the Humidex making it feel more like 45 degrees. Health officials say there is no magic solution to staying cool while moving homes. They suggest avoiding heavy lifting during the hottest part of the day. Giuseppe Valiante, The Canadian Press, Montreal.
8: This is The Canadian Press. In sports, big news in the NBA. Kawhi Leonard is heading back to the Toronto Raptors after the team struck a deal with the LA Clippers to reunite with the player who led the Raptors' run to the 2019 NBA championship. Sources claim that the Clippers will acquire Brandon Ingram, Grady Dick, and a bunch of picks. In World Cup soccer action, Mexico defeated Ecuador 2-0 Tuesday night in Mexico City. It means Mexico's going to the round of 16 and will play the winner of today's match between England and Congo. France and Norway have also advanced to the round of 16. Canada's next game is Saturday in Houston against Morocco. In baseball, the Toronto Blue Jays will host the rubber match this afternoon of their three-game series against the New York Mets. The Mets beat the Blue Jays 3-0 last night. The Jays will try to have a Canada Day win before heading out on a nine-game road trip. From the Canadian Press, I'm Karen Rebo.
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10: Before we say hello to our next guest about his unique World Cup experience, reminder that Greg's about to fly away, not literally, just figuratively. He'll be gone for a week and a half. And much earned. No limping into the finish line after today. You were out at White Ridge at 4 a.m.
11: It was quite the start to the day, and a shout out to my friend Tina, who sent me the text message last night with the pictures, which said, hey, get your butt down here early this morning so that we can find out, get the pulse of what's going on in that part of the city. And it's clear that a rather unique meteorological event has taken place in that part of the city. We don't know if it's a tornado. We don't know if it's a straight line wind event, or perhaps a microburst, as some people will refer them to them as, but something very unusual has happened in a stretch in White Ridge overnight or in the late hours of last night. So we work to gather more images, and thank you for all your input at 204-780-6868. And I will miss you until next Thursday.
10: All right. So right now, the man we're about to speak to is a huge soccer fan, footy fan, if you prefer. Football is life. But he's also one of the big reasons why the King's Head Pub has become sort of a home away from home. He's made me feel very welcome there. He is a raconteur extraordinaire. His name is Jerry Ng, and he just got back yesterday from New Jersey after watching England play in an advance in the World Cup recently. Hello there, Jerry.
12: Good morning, lads. Brett, what an introduction. I mean, how can I live up to that?
10: Well, we thank you very much for joining us. Which game were you at?
12: I went down to New Jersey to watch England versus Panama at the MetLife Stadium, as always FIFA called it.
11: You can't call it that. You can't call it that, Jerry. I'm calling shenanigans.
12: Sorry. The New Jersey and New York Stadium, I should say.
11: Just brutal. Just brutal. And so what was it like? I mean, this is the stadium which will host the final, right, Jerry?
12: Yeah, it is. It's funny, actually, talking to people in New Jersey, they despise the stadium itself. Once you got into the ground, the atmosphere was absolutely amazing. I was staying at a hotel close to Newark Airport. The journey there was pretty straightforward. They put you a fee for wireless to go on certain trains and buses to the stadium. Once at the stadium, it took about an hour to get in. Lots of lineups, lots of security checks, lots of FIFA promotions, you know, imploring you to part with your money for FIFA. But once you get in, it was fantastic. And in fact, my ticket I found was actually amongst the Panama fans. That made it quite entertaining at times, and a chance for me to throw out some rudimentary Spanish. But it was fantastic.
10: So you're a passionate English fan. So
12: I am.
10: Can you talk about tell us about that passion that you have for cheering on your home country? I know you're a proud Canadian, but you're also a proud Englishman.
12: Absolutely. Well, one of my most persuasive arguments or reasons put forward to my wife to go down to see the game was that it's been 60 years since England have last won the World Cup. And I was actually 18 months old when they won the World Cup. So it's literally a lifelong ambition of mine to see England in a World Cup. And yeah, as you say, I mean, I've been Canada 30 years now, and a very, very proud Anglo-Canadian. And both teams are doing very well in the tournament. So for me, it's a win-win.
11: So this passion you have, this passion amongst the Panamanian fans, were there any collisions? Did we see anything that would even closely resemble hooliganism?
12: Hooliganism, sir? No such thing. No, not at all. It was primarily England fans in there, but everybody was mixing very well. It was like a carnival atmosphere, it really was. And throughout the game, we kept congratulating each other on various times our particular teams attacked. It was an absolutely incredible experience. It actually poured with rain through most of the game, which made it quite acceptable, really, because it was quite humid at times down in New Jersey. So, it was really good.
10: How do you like England's chances?
12: Defensively, I think England need work to do. They're very reliant at the moment on, you know, their star players, Jude Bellingham, Harry Kane. They need to go up to a couple of levels to go deep into the tournament. Canada have looked fantastic. You know, they caught the emotion of the whole countries behind them. I think their major focus was to get out of the group, which they did. They've now won one round of knockout. And you never know. They've got Morocco, I think, now in Houston, and a potential gate with the French in the quarterfinals. So why not? An England Canada final that would be ideal.
11: Oh, could you imagine that? I can't even wrap my mind around the idea of the Canadians beating Morocco. What's it going to take for the Canadians to beat Morocco, Jerry? Because we haven't had a chance to ask Rob Gale yet, so I guess we'll have to ask you first.
12: Well, Gale is much more qualified to answer that question. But hey, you know, even without what I find really encouraging about the Canadian performance is, you know, their star player Alphonso Davies has played 15 minutes so far in the tournament, and he's clearly not up to match fitness. You know, Bombido, the star central defender, he's not match fit. So if you consider how well they've done to get this far, and momentum is a great thing in soccer, and they're taking a load of it into the Morocco game. It's going to be tough. Morocco, I think were exceptional to beat the Dutch. I think Canada can go in that game feeling really confident about themselves. The French, to me, look the pick of the tournament so far. But it's a tournament of surprises so far. And, hey, you never know. We can all dream.
10: Now, in terms of just the overall enthusiasm for the World Cup that we're seeing, not just in Canada, but across North America, but particularly in Canada and the United States, what do you, you know, as somebody who's been a lifelong fan of the beautiful game, what do you think of its continued rise in popularity?
12: Well, it's funny that, actually, Brett, because When I was in New Jersey, I got the impression from people in New Jersey that the actual tournament was an inconvenience. You know, they don't see any benefits to them from the tournament. And a couple of Uber drivers I spoke to said that they were significantly down on takings because Uber had racked up the prices for even the most simplest of trips. So there, you know, in New Jersey, they weren't very much in favor. Pretty much like anything US related, if their team or sportsmen are doing well, then they get fully behind it. And the American team are doing well. I mean, go back to 1994 and the follow on from that. That was supposed to be the great breakout of soccer in the United States. I'm not convinced that this is going to have any more significant effect in raising the standard of soccer. In Canada, it's quite the opposite. I mean, it's just caught the nation, and it's just cemented what we already know in Canada. There's a huge amount of soccer interest. And, you know, particularly now in Winnipeg, right, you've got Gailey and Desiree, who are going to bring a professional ladies team to Winnipeg. And so that can only be to the benefit of Winnipeg and Canada as a whole.
10: And before we let you go, Jerry, I think that one of the things that both Greg and I have been enjoying is how, you know, we're cheering for Canada, but so many people are still cheering for perhaps their ancestral country. But exactly. we're all doing it together. Like I haven't seen a single confrontation.
12: No, absolutely spot on. It's perfectly okay to, you know, to cheer for your country of birth. But, you know, as Canadians as well, how can we not love what the country's doing? And it seems, particularly in Vancouver and Toronto, that we hosted games. And you see, you know, the watch parties in both Canada and, in Vancouver and Toronto. It's fantastic. It's what, you know, what makes Canada such a great country.
10: And England's next match is tomorrow, yes?
12: Yes, England are playing the Congo in Atlanta. I hope I can say with some confidence that we will be successful in that. In all likelihood, England's next opponent would probably be Mexico in Mexico City, which is going to be very difficult. I mean, first of all, you're playing one of the host nations in their own backyard. And also people make reason of the altitude that is going to take place. And so if they get past tomorrow, that is going to be a crucial game for them, which I think is on Sunday. So we'll look forward to that. And we'll all go to our favorite watering hole to continue watching the World Cup.
11: Oh, boy. You paint a marvelous picture all around, Jerry. Thanks for doing this. We really appreciate you, man.
12: Okay. Take care, guys. It's my pleasure.
10: Jerry Ng joining us live on 680 CJOB after getting a chance to go to New Jersey to see England face Panama. And he's our buddy from the pub. Doesn't work at the pub, but he likes to sit at the wood alongside me and tell me wonderful stories.
11: Raconteur, perfectly put. Derek Taylor calls me fan liaison and raconteur.
10: Oh,
11: and I almost used that when we brought Tara on earlier. I can really lean into my fan liaison title, officially designated by Derek Taylor. And so there you go. That word got used, and I didn't even have to use it this morning.
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28: Starting your Canada Day with sunny skies early, then a mix of sun and clouds with a 60% chance of late afternoon showers, the risk of thunderstorms, a high of 24, then partly cloudy. That chance of showers remains into the evening, a low of 15. Tomorrow, a mix of sun and clouds, high of 24, then rain and a low of 16. Friday, periods of rain and a high of 24.
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10: 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We got tickets for the Bomber game to give away in our next segment for the game on July 10th versus the Argos. It is a place that we playfully make fun of at every opportunity. With that said, it is a city that thousands of Manitoba flock to every Labor Day weekend. Have you ever been to Labor Day weekend in Regina?
11: If not, what are you waiting for? Tara Maslowski leads the 1930 crew west every year. Good morning, Tara.
30: Good morning, guys. How are you doing?
11: Doing really well. I mean, obviously, it's been a difficult morning knowing so many people, again, are dealing with water in their yards or their basements. And
30: yeah, myself included.
11: No,
30: what a morning.
11: No. Tell us, what are you dealing with?
30: Oh, gosh, there's water in the basement, but... You know, this crazy Manitoba weather, you never know what you're going to get.
11: Oh, so sorry to hear that, Tara. That really sucks. So I guess that means you're going to be looking ahead as much as anything to try and get through this summer. Something to grasp onto, something to look forward to, something to celebrate. Talk about the 1930 crew and the endeavor you've been leading for the last several years.
30: Yeah, definitely. So the 1930 crew was established 3 years ago. Jeffrey Bannon, he worked for the football club, and myself also worked for the football club. And Pat Rathwell is the other co-founder. He's a longtime Bomber fan, and we got to know him through working at the football club. So we said, you know, let's try this. Let's create a bus tour. Let's do this experience for the fans. Let's head down to Regina for the Liberty Classic. Like you said, what better game to go to than Regina for the Liberty Classic? You have all these Winnipeggers and Manitobans coming down for this big rivalry. And fast forward, here we are 3 years later. So year one, we had one bus. Year two, we had two buses. And this year, we are sending three buses down to Regina. So this trip, our motto is for the fans, by the fans. It's making sure that the fans are taken care of for the full experience during this trip. All we tell fans is just show up and we'll take care of the rest. We serve you breakfast and beverages on the way out. There's giveaways on each bus. We host you guys for an exclusive dinner on the Saturday night once we roll into Regina. Of course, you get your ticket and your hotel, everything included in that. Lots more beverages along the way once we get there. And we have some pretty awesome giveaways on every bus as well.
10: What drives the passion to do that? Because that sounds like a lot of work for you guys.
30: Yeah, it's a lot of work. You know, we bleed blue and gold. My dad, Jerry Maslowski, worked for the football club forever. And, you know, Jeffrey was there for a long time. And Pat grew up around coming to the game. So we just thought, you know, we miss it, right? We miss that drive and passion to have something to do. So the three of us kind of sat down and they recruited me and said, hey, you want to do this? Let's do it. So it is a lot of work, but it's a lot of fun. It's the hard work pays off the day of the trip once you see how excited everybody is. And even now talking to the fans when they're signing up. And this year we have a whole bunch of new people signing up, which is super exciting and fun to see. So I guess it's just word of mouth. You know, we sold out last year and I had people contacting us the day before saying, hey, can we come? I said, unfortunately, you know, book your seat early, reserve your spot, but we're in a really good place. So we have less than two and a half buses full. We have about 30 spots left on the third bus. And once those are gone, we are sold out.
11: So Tara, what are we going to call this third bus?
30: Well, I think we have some breaking news this morning that you're going to announce to the listeners.
11: What's it called? Jeffrey Bannon reached out to me a couple of weeks ago and told me about this. And I'm thinking to myself, yeah, I could get down with this. So I'm looking at the bank account and I'm thinking, yeah, maybe I can justify this. And then he said, no. We want you to host one of the buses. So, Tara, I'm thrilled to tell you that I'm all in, thrilled to do this, and invite those last 30 that want to come on down to Regina to jump on the G-Wagon.
30: On the G-Wagon. I love it so much. We're so thrilled to have you, Greg. I know when we were sitting down trying to figure out, you know, who's a big Bomber fan, who's the guy that can lead the bus down to Regina, and there was no better person than you. So we're super excited that you're coming on board with us this year.
11: I promise to get everyone there. I don't have any promises to bring everybody back. It's all on you, because once that game is over, all bets are off. But I will get everyone there safely, at least, you know, whatever capacity, whatever jobs I need to do in order to make sure that everybody has fun on the way there.
30: I'm all in.
11: On the way back, I might be sleeping.
30: Yeah, little doubt. I will say the bus ride home is quite quiet. Win or lose, everybody just parties so hard. It's a nice, quiet, restful bus ride back.
10: Yeah, Tara, yesterday Greg asked, he was looking for name ideas, and all I could come up with, given how much Greg likes to mock Regina, all I could think of was Journey into the Heart of Darkness. But thankfully, his kids came up with the G-Wagon. So,
30: I mean, the other one's quite fitting, too.
11: It could be the subtitle. It could be Journey into the Heart of Darkness on the G-Wagon.
30: There you go. I'll print the sign and we'll have it on your bus. You'll have your own sign and everything.
11: How can people come along, Tara? How do they reach out? How do they connect?
30: Yeah, so they can contact us on any of our social media. So the 1930 Crew on Instagram, Facebook, or X. Or you can send us an email at the1930crew@gmail.com. And all we're asking right now is just for a $100 deposit to secure your spots. And then we have some flexible payment plans as we head up to departure in a couple short weeks.
11: Nice. Great hotel as well. And what's the total price so people know?
30: Yeah, there's two options. So we're offering quad and double occupancy. So quad is $500 a person. And again, that includes everything, your hotel, game ticket, the dinner. And then the double is $565 per person.
11: Fantastic value. Thank you, Tara. Can't wait. Appreciate the invite.
30: We'll see you real soon.
10: Tara Maslowski leading the 1930 Crew And Greg is hosting one of the buses, the G-Wagon, on the way out to Labor Day weekend in Regina.
11: It'll be the most laid-back bus in the group.
10: Sure. Well, doesn't your
11: enter,
10: wife...
11: Enter, if you dare.
10: Yeah, once you unleash the beast, it's fun.
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0: It's Mackling and McGarry. This hour of The Start is brought to you by McDonald's, 1 Meadowland Drive, West St. Paul. Vanilla cones are just $1 each in the McDonald's app. In a moment, we want to continue a discussion on downtown safety. But before that, we're in the process of updating our question of the day at CJOB.com. And the question will be, depending on where you live in Manitoba, have you had too much rain, not enough, or just the right amount? 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
1: I've been communicating with Jake Eyre, farmer in the Minto area, southwest Manitoba, just north of Boisevain, just off Highway 10. Jake is vice president of Keystone Agricultural Producers, and unfortunately he was just a little too busy to join us earlier this morning. He says on his property anywhere, get this is on his property. I think, I'm trying to remember, Fortune, do you remember when Jake told us last week how many acres he had? Was it about 4,000, something like that?
2: I can't remember the actual number. I just remember, I was like, that's huge.
1: Yeah, exactly. Big. Exactly. And it's all his land isn't necessarily connected. So it's across a fairly small geographic area, but it's not just one great big giant 4,000, 6,000 acre field sort of thing. Anywhere from 87 to 139 millimeters.
0: Jeez.
1: So, right, like that's like almost double one number from the other. Across the farm in a span of 20 minutes. The southwest got smacked last night. Lots of flooding and sewer backup in Boisevain and in Deloraine. So I wanted to know, because last week Jake told us that, you know, he hadn't had enough rain to that point in the summer. Well, he says too much rain all at once in a short period of time. My area will be good for the rest of the summer now. We will lose in the low-lying areas and field work will be held up for a few days now. So, Jake Eyre, thank you for the text conversation and the update on the circumstance in and around Minto this morning.
0: All right. And hey, by the way, if you're trying to access the audio vault at CJOB.com, we've had a number of inquiries. There's something wrong with it. They're working. The tech heads are working on it, and we're told it should be back up and running by this afternoon at CJOB.com. And actually, what we're about to discuss has to do with something else that's recently been on CJOB.com. I just happened to bump into our next guest. I just bumped into him yesterday. He was outside talking to Clay Young from Global News Morning about a scary incident that he had downtown recently with his family. And, you know, he was on with Hal on Connecting Winnipeg on Friday. But we thought, you know what, let's discuss it again, because our question of the day that went from Friday through yesterday morning, and we talked about those results yesterday. The Winnipeg Police have launched an initiative against open drug use, drug trafficking in public places. Have you seen any drug use or trafficking activity? 38% said daily. 25% said once or twice. 18% said never, and 18% said weekly.
1: These are startling results. We work in the downtown. We see things on a daily basis, but I'm not sure that everybody that comes downtown is prepared for what they ultimately may be faced with. And this is not in any way, are we trying to discourage people from coming downtown? But it might not be the same as the way you remember it if you haven't been down here even for a couple of years. Our guest owns multiple restaurants. He is a serial entrepreneur. He hustles like there's no hustle left. For those who missed it last week, our guest, Ravi Rambaran, share what you experienced last week, and great for joining us. Grateful for having you join us, Ravi. Good morning.
3: Yeah, thanks for having me. I'll be real quick with you guys. We left an event at the arena, me and my two little girls, and it was 5:30 last Saturday, beautiful sunny Saturday afternoon. As we walked out onto Hargrave Street, we grabbed the cab right on the corner there, which is convenient. And right there, a woman comes running up to us and screaming at my girls and says, "I'm going to cut your effing heads off. I don't give an F what anyone thinks." And she continues yelling and screaming. I close the doors, obviously, jump in the cab. And I try to make light of it because, you know, they're little girls. They all, you know, they would take something like that pretty seriously, right? I mean, who wouldn't, honestly? But anyways, get into the cab, try to make light of it, laugh it off. After that, we turn on the Hargrave. We turn off of Hargrave onto Portage in front of the world-famous bus shelter there. And where another woman comes out. Unfortunately, we hit a red light, comes out screaming and starts banging on the windows.

0: and banging on the windows of cars next to us as well, and probably scaring the hell out of my kids. And there were several people, like one, two, three of them pretzeled up on the sidewalk like zombies, twisted up, passed out. And one guy's in the bus shack without pants on, smoking a crack pipe, and the other one's tapping his needle against the window like a nurse would to get the air bubbles out. And I thought, oh, my God, what is happening? Why do I need to explain this to my girls? My girls are only 9 and 11. And honestly, I thought at that point, well, we're pretty privileged. We get to just drive through this. There were a lot of families and kids on those sidewalks that probably lived close by. And that's when it hit me like a brick wall, is that, you know, we get to experience this for a few seconds. People have to live through this, and kids need to go to school next to there. And it's heartbreaking. And, I'm really proud of our mayor and police for taking a step in the right direction. You know, I get the opportunity to sit down with police, quite and firefighters and ambulance workers in the mornings at one of my restaurants. And it's incredible the things you'd hear, And one officer even told me about his experience the other morning. He came for breakfast after a shift ended, and he said the last call was from some kids that were trying to go to school that lived in Manitoba housing near Main Street, but they couldn't get out of their apartment door because there were drug users on the ground outside of their door in the apartment block, screaming, fighting, and the air was filled with smoke from crack pipes. It was their first night staying in that apartment block, and there were needles on the ground. There's urine and feces everywhere. The kids were scared to leave their apartment to go to school first thing in the morning. And so the police had to go clear that hallway and get people out so these kids could just go to school, man. It's just gotten so out of hand. This is a step in the right direction, and I'm hearing a lot of kickback from social services and people saying, well, what about detox? What about beds? What about living spaces? What about safe sites? And the one thing I really want people to understand is that there needs to be a step in the direction for things to change. This is a very good step where police are allowed to be police and do police work. And they're going to learn a lot after this initial 10 days. They're going to learn to work with each other. Communication lines are open. The province and the feds need to work with the city's mayor and the police to help make this change positive. But the mayor and the police, in terms of the city perspective, are doing their job. They're policing now. They're getting drugs off our streets. I do think after these 10 days, there's going to be a lot of feedback coming back to them and a lot of consultation on how we can make this better. But what I do like is that they're not going in there like the military and throwing people against walls. They're going in there, they're talking to people, they're taking them to ER, they're taking them to detox sites. They are arresting the drug dealers, which is fantastic. And they're also keeping their ear open to social services. I think this is a very good step. I know that police are so frustrated on arresting the same person. Ambulance workers and firefighters will tell you they're administering Narcan 3-4 times a day to the same person, and they get beat up and they get punched just like our emergency room workers. They're fighting. They're getting spit on. They're getting attacked. They're having glass crack pipes thrown at them. But this is a good step. I'm really happy that it's happening.
1: How are your kids after that, by the way, Ravi? I mean, my gosh, as you said, I think anybody would be terrified and shaken up after somebody threatens to cut your head off.
0: Yeah, you know, luckily the cab driver had a good sense of humor, because when I got in the cab, I said, whoa, that must have been an ex-girlfriend. And he started laughing, and then the kids started giggling, you know, like it was, we made as much light of it as possible. And luckily, you know, for some reason I was quick enough to come up with that comment. And not that I want to laugh at the situation by any means, but I don't want my kids going to bed thinking that someone wants to cut their heads off. This is like, you know, like they're, it's crazy.
2: Ravi, if we've got to run here, but if we experience this as a tourist in another town, you know, I can think of a lot of places I've walked with my kids over the years, and essentially without ever an incident in some very major cities in the United States and even in Canada. And, you know, you get the odd interaction that's uncomfortable, but nothing like this, like a threat like that. If you were from somewhere else or if you were somewhere else and experienced that, would you ever go back?
0: Absolutely not.
2: Right?
0: You know, and I want to be proud of our city. I do. I was born here. I love this city. And, you know, I'm very, very proud of it. I'm staying here. I'm investing in it. And so are so many of my peers. And the reason is because we talk about it a lot. We believe this is pretty easy to fix, you know? And this step that's happened, it's this 10-day spree, it's, I think it's a very good thing. I do, you know? Giving people Narcan constantly and more drug tools doesn't sober them up. It doesn't give them the opportunity to change their path if they're ready to change their path, right? This, a step like this might actually get them in a sober conversation or say, hey, you know what? I would really like to go to a detox bed. I can wait out the 8 hours that's needed to get there, you know, and I'm willing to do that. But if we just keep feeding them, more and more drugs, they're never gonna hit that moment, you know. And I believe that's how you take care of people. Like if I had a loved one, I would be so thankful if someone sobered them up and had a conversation with them.
1: Ravi, we got to go, but thank you for coming on with us. I know you just spoke with Hal last week, but I thought you told me, you gave me the snapshot of the story yesterday, I thought, my gosh, I missed this story last week. I'm sure others had missed it, so it's important to share. Take a second to tell us, where can we find your restaurants?
0: I mean, just the people will find me. You know, I think more importantly, like, it's not okay for kids to be inhaling secondhand smoke. Secondhand crack smoke. It's not okay for kids to be stepping over needles on the sidewalks or stepping on needles outside of their apartment blocks, walking through urine and feces to go to school, man. You know, I think, thanks for trying to give me the shout out at the restaurants. I appreciate that. But I think we just want to make this safer for our kids, man. There's so many kids that can't go to school without the luxury of having parents walk beside them. You know, so many kids need to use that bus shack in the winter. I'm sorry for ranting, but I'm so happy that we're taking a step in the right direction.
1: Don't be sorry, Ravi. Thank you very much for your time. We appreciate you and everything that you do for the community. His name is Ravi Rambaran, joining us live on 680 CJOB.
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20: Sunny skies to kick off your Canada Day, followed by a 60% chance of late afternoon showers that will last into the evening. The high is 24, will feel like 29, then dropping down to a low of 15. Thursday, mix of sun and clouds, high of 24, followed by rain and a low of 16. Friday, periods of rain and a high of 24.
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1: Time for breakfast with the Bombers. Winnipeg Blue Bombers are getting set to travel to the Hammer to face the Tiger Cats this coming Sunday. Hamilton is 2-1. The Bombers are 1-2.
2: Last night, Mike O'Shea and Derek Taylor took over the sports show from 7 till 8. In this audio clip, Coach O'Shea shares his thoughts on the return of Drew Brown. We will hear a few moments of the Handled Internally podcast with Ed Tate, featuring a conversation with Drew Brown and the coach again on just how good CFL offenses have been thus far in 2026.
21: I see a good quarterback. That's what I see. And a guy who understands what we like to do and a good teammate. Very, very high IQ football guy. He can do anything you ask him.
22: How did you handle that decision and that moment?
23: Yeah, I mean, initially you're kind of just surprised. When, you know, it was like 4 days or so before, you know, we talked to the media and stuff, and he told me. I was pretty surprised, especially just because, like you said, I hadn't really taken a meaningful snap yet. Yeah, I just was like, how can you make that call that early? But yeah, it was unexpected. That's what I told him. I wanted to be released. So yeah. That is true.
22: Yeah.
23: That I asked for that.
21: Right now, offenses around the league are tearing it up. Like, it is historic numbers right now. So defenses have to catch up a little bit. I think our defense is coming to its own. I do think we face a tough opponent in Hamilton this week. And I also, it's factual right now, the offenses are having their way. They are on fire right now. Even our offense is putting up a ton of yardage. So we'll see how it goes. I'm sure it'll even out at some point.
2: Blue Bombers looking to extol some revenge on the Tiger Cats at, I think they call it Hamilton Stadium now. It's not Tim Hortons Field. I don't even know. But we'll know by the time Sunday rolls around. By the way, you can catch the entire coaches show on the Blue Bomber podcast.
1: Tomorrow, Princess Auto Stadium will play host to Canada Day festivities. So we're joined now by Wade Miller, president and CEO of the Winnipeg Football Club. Good morning, Wade.
24: Good morning. How are you both?
1: We're doing great. How excited are you for tomorrow?
24: Well, tomorrow's going to be a great day again. And, you know, our friends at Princess Auto Stadium are putting this on for the community and going to be a great opportunity to come out and enjoy Canada Day at Princess Auto Stadium.
2: What you got? Lined up, Wade Miller. You never disappoint. So
24: yeah, well, so the tailgate area and around the stadium from 12 to 5 is open. You know, very family friendly. A ton of different activities going on. Tailgate stage, and all this is free, obviously. And this is, you know, just another thing that Princess Auto is doing for our community, and everything is you know, family friendly. You know, from 12 to 5. So on that tailgate event stage is Sweetgrass Women, Mason Hoop Dancers, Flying Lion Dancing Troupe, those guys, a couple other activities. There's food trucks. There's different displays. All the inflatables you would see at a Bomber game will be up for the kids. A ton of different things to do. And then in the main stage, you know, on the stage in the stadium, you know, from 5 until 10:30 are a bunch of great acts, finishing with Down with Webster, and then fireworks at 10:30. So going to be a great day. And this stage setup is actually the stage setup that we'll use for the Country Thunder and Rock Thunder on the 3rd and 4th. So a little different stage setup this year.
1: Down with Webster, and sorry, I'm just sort of connecting dots, mostly like a free event, but you can see free. A band like Down with Webster?
24: Free. This is Princess Auto that takes care of this and is unbelievable. So you do need to go to bluebombers.com in Canada Day and get and claim a ticket for that day. There's about 12,000 people already that have claimed tickets for the activity, you know, for the main stage, which starts at 5 and goes till 10:30, four different acts along the way. Chad Brownlee, Don Amaro, and I'm missing one other, but it's going to be a great time in the stadium as well.
2: Boy, it's a busy few days over at the stadium for you. You touched on Rock and Thunder and Country Thunder. So Wednesday, Friday, Saturday, thousands of people converging on the stadium. That's got to be good for revenue.
24: Well, yes. And more importantly, tomorrow is about celebrating Canada Day and, you know, make sure you get out, whether you come to Princess Auto Stadium or you go to one of the community local events that are all around Winnipeg and Manitoba. You know, show how proud we are to be Canadians and get out there and celebrate and, you know, enjoy your family and friends. 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
1: Well, and when you're out there, Wade, and you see how hard your team works on making sure that everybody's having a good time, it must be heartening, right? Because I was there 2 or 3 years ago on Canada Day, and it had rained, and it was raining through the morning. And once the rain stopped, it was like a SWAT team sprung into action and had everything dried up within like 30 minutes.
24: Well, look, we have a world-class football team, but we have a world-class operation and just unbelievable staff and such a great team off the field as well. And Canada Day at Princess Auto Stadium has yet to be kind to us. We're yet to get the fireworks off entirely with nothing, you know, without any weather or issues like that. So maybe this year is the year that we don't have delays of stage and fireworks. So hopefully that's what we have in store for us tomorrow.
2: Free to attend, but you need to get a ticket. One more time, how do we get a ticket, Wade? Yeah.
24: Just go to bluebombers.com Canada Day, and you can claim your tickets there to get into the main stage that starts at 5. And otherwise, you're good to come from 12 to 5 without a ticket, but come enjoy the day.
2: Well, get your sleep tonight. Sounds like you're going to have a busy few days over there at Princess Auto Stadium. Have fun, Wade. We'll see you around there.
24: Good. Thank you. And great to see your new innovation of the windshield wiper fluid. That was impressive.
2: Why, thank you, Wade Miller. I appreciate that.
24: Yeah, that's awesome. So, okay, have a great day. Thank you.
1: Wade Miller joining us live on 680 CJOB, president and CEO of the Winnipeg Football Club. If you want more information, just Google Blue Bombers Canada Day, and it'll take you to all the details for the Canada Day celebration at Princess Auto Stadium. There is a parking note we can share. Parking is free around the stadium based on availability. Winnipeg Transit will release a transportation schedule 2 weeks prior to Canada Day, so you'll be able to find that with Winnipeg Transit. They're also encouraging those who are able to walk or bike to the stadium. There will be a bike valet available. And an important notice on parking and post-event traffic advisory due to construction. Eastbound access from University Crescent onto Abenoji Mikanaw is closed until approximately August 3rd. So again, more information at bluebombers.com as well. So again, those main stage tickets are free, although it looks like you can get a floor ticket for $5, but those are proceeds that support Harvest Manitoba.
2: What a terrific initiative. What a great way to celebrate Canada Day. There'll be all sorts of Canada Day celebrations around the province. Lac de Bonnie, I know, has a huge celebration up there. West St. Paul has a great big celebration as well. Let us know how you'll be celebrating. We will not be here tomorrow, but today you can let us know how you'll be celebrating Canada Day. And if there's a festivity or celebration that we ought to let our listeners know about, please share it with us, 204-780-6868.
1: Oh, and by the way, you mentioned Lac du Bonnie, which I hear the fireworks out there. And we've talked to them a few times over the years, legendary Canada Day celebration. But I mentioned that I rented a cabin out in Lac du Bonnie for Granite Hills. I just wanted to give them a shout out. I'm not going to tell you where it is, because they don't even tell you where it is until, like, the day before. just you can look up the listing on Airbnb. Look for Way in the Woods.
2: Way in the Woods.
1: Way in the Woods. It's fantastic. If you there's like four of you, it's perfect. Cozy but spacious. Modern but rustic. Loved it.
2: Walking billboard.
1: I know. I
2: love it.
1: I was pretty proud of that when I came up with that for the review that I shared. Like, wow, I feel like I should be writing a catalog for, what's the dude's
2: Jay
1: name?
2: Jay Peterman?
1: Yes. From Seinfeld.
2: Bravo, Brett. Bravo.
0: Whether it's Blue Bombers.
4: I told the receivers afterward, I got to be better for you guys. Not delivering the football on time, trusting what I'm seeing, and just letting the ball rip. I feel like if I do that, it's a different game.
12: Jets. He's one of the most exciting draft picks I've ever had. Been doing this a long time. I think he's the smartest player in the draft. He's one of the smartest players I've scouted.
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7: From the National Newsroom of the Canadian Press, I'm Karen Rebo. Iranian state television is reporting this morning that a ship has run aground in the Strait of Hormuz after not running Iran's approved route through the waterway. The report published identified the affected vessel as a foreign container ship, but offered no other details. It said shippers needed to follow the instructions of Iran's paramilitary Revolutionary Guard in the strait. The announcement comes as tensions have grown over the waterway, which was supposed to be open to vessels to travel freely in and out of under an interim deal between Iran and the U.S. Starting today and until further notice, Canada Post is suspending service to some EU countries over new customs rules for low-value shipments.
8: The Postal Service says it's not accepting mail or parcels destined for Austria, Belgium, the Czech Republic, Denmark, Finland, France, Germany, Ireland, Italy, Luxembourg, Portugal, and Spain. That's because the European Union is introducing a 3 euro customs duty on parcels imported from outside the bloc worth up to $240 Canadian. Canada Post says it will continue accepting shipments to other EU destinations while it works to implement compliance solutions in the affected markets. Naira Ahmed, The Canadian Press.
7: While the U.S. is not expected to extend a critical continental trade pact today, the Canada-U.S.-Mexico Agreement on Trade will remain in effect and trade talks will continue. The three countries will hold a virtual meeting today to discuss the deal, but all indications are the Trump administration will not sign on to a 16-year renewal. Prime Minister Mark Carney said yesterday he's expecting a constructive exchange and no drama, but he also noted, "I'm not looking for my pen." Trade negotiations between Mexico and the U.S. have launched, but Ottawa and Washington have not started official talks yet. A heat wave has settled in over much of Ontario and southern Quebec, with temps expected to hover around the low to mid-30s. The humidity is making it feel, though, like in the 40s in some places. Didn't get an invitation to Taylor Swift and Travis Kelce's wedding? Well, it may be among Swifties' wildest dreams to take part. They've been told to shake it off. This love story is a private affair, even though preps are underway for a marathon celebration at New York's Madison Square Garden. Here's ABC's Aaron Katursky.
9: Sources tell ABC News the arena, still electrified from the New York Knicks NBA championship run, will host two events for the music icon and NFL star. The first is Thursday evening for about 100 people. The second is for about 1,000 people and is a 12-hour party beginning with a cocktail hour Friday afternoon and scheduled to last well into the next morning. Streets around the arena will be closed and tents and canopies will be going up to assure privacy.
7: This is the Canadian Press. In sports, big news in the NBA. Kawhi Leonard is heading back to the Toronto Raptors after the team struck a deal with the LA Clippers to reunite with the player who led the Raptors' run to the 2019 NBA championship. Sources claim that the Clippers will acquire Brandon Ingram, Grady Dick, and a bunch of picks. In World Cup soccer action, Mexico defeated Ecuador 2-0 Tuesday night in Mexico City. It means Mexico's going to the round of 16 and will play the winner of today's match between England and Congo. France and Norway have also advanced to the round of 16. Canada's next game is Saturday in Houston against Morocco. In baseball, the Toronto Blue Jays will host the rubber match this afternoon of their three-game series against the New York Mets. The Mets beat the Blue Jays 3-0 last night. The Jays will try to have a Canada Day win before heading out on a nine-game road trip. From the Canadian Press, I'm Karen Rebo.
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1: Hey, welcome in. Lots to do on the show today. Here are some of the upcoming topics we're going to cover. Some teenagers turned a self-driving robo-taxi into a moving stunt platform. In 10 minutes' time, we'll tell you about how their video went viral and why they're now banned from robo-taxis for life. Then after that, your favorite pop song might be dark and twisted, but at least it has a good hook. Towards the end of the hour, we'll find out how music lyrics have gotten darker, meaner, and more rebellious over the years. So the question is, has music changed over the last half century, or have we? All right, those are some of the topics coming up, but let's dive into the show. When you think of great, quote-unquote, AI products like ChatGPT, Gemini, things like this that offer wonderful text when you ask it a question, I'm curious, what did these things train on? To get these products good, they have to consume a wealth of information across the entire internet, and including that is newspaper websites. But did those companies like OpenAI, Microsoft, Anthropic, did they have the right to read those newspaper articles that they train their AI models on? That is a great question, and we're going to take a stab at it based on a new lawsuit here with Carmi Levy. It's time for Technology Time is the time of week that he joins us. He's a tech analyst. We're going over some stories from the tech industry. Carmi, welcome to the show.
2: Great to be with you. Thanks for taking the time. I appreciate it.
1: So yeah, this is particularly egregious, and I'm going to take a tangent here. This is particularly bad with AI music products because you know that they just trained on all pop music. And when we think of these musicians, we think, did they give these companies the right to train their music models on the music? And a lot of people will say, no, that's a violation of copyright. But the same is true for text. All these companies just consumed whatever text they wanted to create their products. So let's talk about this lawsuit going on right now.
2: Yeah, this is by the numbers, this is the largest copyright case ever brought against AI companies by local media. And 400 local U.S. newspapers are suing OpenAI and Microsoft. Microsoft, of course, invested $13 billion in OpenAI, used their technology to develop Copilot, and they've been working together ever since. And essentially what they're saying is they went onto the open internet, they grabbed a whole bunch of, you know, terabytes of information, data, copy from these newspapers, websites, and other web resources, didn't ask permission, didn't pay them anything, then used that information to create large language models that essentially cut the newspapers out of the cycle so that you don't even have to go to the website anymore because, well, now OpenAI's ChatGPT and Microsoft's Copilot will give you the answers anyway based on the intellectual property that was originally created by the newspapers. And so we've seen similar lawsuits in other industries. So we've seen musicians file lawsuits against AI companies, including OpenAI. We've seen movie directors and producers do the same thing. We've seen Hollywood writers and authors launch lawsuits as well. But this is the largest scale. This is 400 local newspapers. So, you know, right on the ground, local journalism, essentially saying what you did is the death knell for local journalism. You have ruined our business. You didn't even ask us permission, and you certainly aren't paying us for the privilege. And so this will be an interesting one to kind of watch play out, because not only did they steal the information, but they also stripped out any of the identifying information, author bylines, publication names, terms of use, copyright notices that would have traced that information back to its source. And then they essentially claimed it as their own. So egregious copyright violation, and they want them to pay.
1: And it's sort of like a really negative feedback loop because AI and people's ability to write with AI is kind of ruining newspaper publishing. It's the same with academic writing. Like, these models train on all these academic papers and these fancy academic journals, and then people are writing articles and submitting them to the journals using AI that aren't well-researched, that aren't well-source-cited, things like this. It's this horrible feedback loop of AI's training on a good data set, and then people are using it to contaminate the data set. Think about it for music. Mm-hmm. AI music is now around. It's however you feel about it. It basically stole the IP from legitimate music. Mm-hmm. And now it's muddying the waters. And that's true for journalism too. And so it's this horrible negative feedback loop
0: It is kind of interesting to watch from eating popcorn on the sidelines at the horror show point of view. But from someone who cares about journalism, it's awful to watch.
2: Yeah. You know? And you know, look, I wear my biases on my sleeve. I'm a journalism graduate. I spent most of my career in this space. And these newspapers make an interesting point. They say, you know, yes, the AI can be used. Like, once it's trained on all of this data, it can be used to replicate it, you know, in ways that cut these newspapers out of the process. But who sends the reporter to the city council meeting? Who covers local and regional news? You know, who is on the ground to generate that content in the first place? And that's what the newspapers really want people to appreciate about this case, is that along come AI companies. They essentially killed the very business model that allowed newspapers to survive and thrive
0: by training on the newspaper in the first place. It's ugly.
2: Exactly, which will leave news deserts. It'll leave entire communities because these newspapers will no longer be able to keep the lights on. It will leave entire communities without on-the-ground coverage. And it's already happening. We know that there have been, you know, elevated numbers of failures in recent years, largely because of this. And they're saying something needs to be done.
0: Now, let's go to this next story. It deals with Netflix. Netflix is further locking down account sharing. Walk me through how they're trying to prevent people from sharing Netflix accounts. We got kicked off of my girlfriend's parents' account months ago, maybe even a year ago. Definitely changed our watching habits. I'm not willing to give the company however much money a month, and I'm not willing to pay for the cheapest plan because I don't want to see ads. What are they doing?
2: So they say it's, and of course, they're wrapping it in sugar. They're saying it's personalized new ways to enjoy Netflix are coming, which basically means, you know, when you sign into Netflix, and if you're a family, everyone has a profile within that common Netflix account. And so now, instead of just signing in with the one email address for that one family account, now when you get to that individual profile, you're going to have to authenticate with a unique password to the person who owns that profile. This is continuation of the process that we saw start last year when Netflix started tracking IP addresses and started cracking, as a way of cracking down on people sharing their Netflix accounts, because Netflix isn't growing as fast as it used to be. So what they're trying to do is recoup some of that revenue by, you know, stopping people from sharing their accounts with others, or families from allowing kids to go off to to college or move out to continue to use mom and dad's account. And so this is just the next step in that evolution. They're tightening the reins and making it easier for them to collect more information on all of the individuals using an account, tracking more of their information as they sign in, and then using that as a way to identify, oh, you're not the same person, you're not at the same location, therefore you should be signing into your own account. Here's where to register, here's where to pay.
0: It's interesting to me that Netflix seems to be kind of the leader in preventing account sharing. They're the first streaming service to do these series of changes. They take the brand hit. The customers are annoyed with them. People will delete their accounts, stop paying for the subscription service. But then the market kind of shifts and they kind of grudgingly accept it. It becomes normal. And then every streamer seems to follow suit. We've been kicked off of Hulu here in the U.S., Peacock. They're all doing it now. It's interesting to me that Netflix is big enough in the market to say, hey, we're going to do this thing that our customers hate. We're going to lock down account sharing. We're going to, like, make the service worse. We're going to introduce ads, things like this. They seem to be the market leader in squeezing the customer. And then you think, oh, that's fine. And wow, only Netflix is doing it. But eventually the other services seem to follow suit. I guess streaming and account sharing, the era of it is basically over.
2: Yeah, and they are the dominant player. They kind of set the tone for the rest of the industry to follow. And unfortunately, they are using technology to ratchet down on this practice of sharing. And increasingly, you're going to start getting messages if you are trying to bypass those limitations.
0: When we come back, we'll cover a self-driving car stunt that a teen did in Los Angeles, basically sticking their head up outside of the roof and skateboarding on a robo-car. The teen got in a little trouble, and we'll give you the story here on It's Time for Technology Time with Carmi Levy in a moment.
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1: Starting your Canada Day with sunny skies early, then a mix of sun and clouds with a 60% chance of late afternoon showers, the risk of thunderstorms, a high of 24, then partly cloudy, that chance of showers remains into the evening, a low of 15. Tomorrow, mix of sun and clouds, high of 24, then rain and a low of 16. Friday, periods of rain and a high of 24.
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0: Let me ask you this question. You're in a robotic taxi. How about sticking your body out the window and sticking your head outside of the roof like you're riding a skateboard while drinking an energy drink? Does that sound like something fun to you? That's what one teenager did in Los Angeles, and Waymo is not impressed. Waymo, the robotic robo AI driven car company, that is. I'm here with Carmi Levy. It's time for Technology Time. We're telling you the tech stories of the day that you need to know about, like this one. You need to know this. Carmi, welcome to the show.
2: Good to be with you. You know, I can just imagine what it would have looked like. This woman, she was driving down Olympic Boulevard in Santa Monica, California, heading toward LA. And she noticed this, you know, this kid kind of hanging out the car. She said he looked around maybe 10 years old or so, and that there were two or three kids in total in the vehicle who were basically doing the same thing. So she, you know, she called it in and she called Waymo, and Waymo said they were, you know, she asked them, like, can you please stop the vehicle? Because of course we know that Waymo can remotely take over operations of an autonomous vehicle. And they said that there was no safe place for it to stop. And the good news here is that eventually the vehicle did get to where it was supposed to go. The kids got out safely. Nobody was harmed. But this really does illustrate kind of one of those gaps in as we shift to autonomous vehicles, that how easily they can be abused. Like, kids are supposed to be with adults. That wasn't the case here. Kids are supposed to be, you know, inside the vehicle at all times, wearing seatbelts. That certainly wasn't the case here. And the protections for passengers who will violate those limitations don't seem to work. And that is a problem. Happy ending this time, maybe not so the next time this happens.
0: But preventing something like this, like, there's a fine line when it comes to privacy. Do I want the robotic taxi that I'm in to be like spying on me with a camera, analyzing my every word? I know
2: those cameras are already trained on you. So the evidence is certainly there, and certainly using AI, it can be, if they want it to, it can be used to identify offensive behavior in real time and stop a ride before it becomes tragic.
0: But do I want like the AI voice in the car to analyze the tone of my voice and make sure I'm above 18? Do I want it, you know, every hand gesture I make in the car watching me and then saying, stop that? It's very dystopian, the kind of surveillance required to keep these things safe.
2: It sure is. And those technologies were used here, right? So we know that the voice did come on in this case, and it did ask them to verify that they were over 18, and they just verbally said yes. No one checked their ID. You know, no one verified that. And of course, once they said, sure, we're of age, and, you know, we're adults, the ride continued. And so, you know, there's a line here, because the vast majority of people just want to get where they're going and don't want their privacy violated. But there's a very small percentage of people who will abuse the technology and possibly cause an accident. So where do we draw that line? You know, for those two very separate and distinct populations, we don't know, because this is new technology. We've never seen this before.
0: Where do we draw the line? When I was living in San Francisco in 2020, just before the pandemic, there were some pilot cars, Waymo cars on the road. Now, there were drivers in them because they were just testing out the technology.
2: Yeah, the safety drivers, yeah.
0: But they weren't touching the wheel, really, unless the car got into trouble. But I knew what was coming. Years later, when I visited, finally I summoned one. Is that how you call it? You call one?
2: Yeah.
0: It
2: yeah,
0: feels like you're summoning it. And I took one, and it's terrifying technology. I mean, I guess it's nice. I don't know. I took one. I'm not taking another one. But I see the drivers here in New York, where I live now, testing out the technology on New York streets, and I know that's coming. And New Yorkers are an unruly bunch. We're going to see, once it's on the streets here, I promise you, you're going to see kids and adults doing wild things on these cars, unless those cameras can prevent it. And I'm not sure they'll be able to prevent anything.
2: Yeah.
0: Like, I'm just thinking about it from Waymo's perspective. How could they even anticipate someone sitting out the window? Like, me as an engineer building a robo-taxi, I wouldn't even consider that was a possibility, that someone would think to abuse it like that.
2: And maybe that's why it's a good thing. And maybe this sounds somewhat perverse, but you've got to get these vehicles out on the road into the real world and test them as they're going to be used in order to kind of suss out these use cases, these specific scenarios that you could not foresee in advance. And maybe there will have to be some accidents, and maybe things will have to be a little bit chaotic here and there before we get the technology to where it needs to be, that it's safe enough to fully replace human drivers. And, you know, you can only engineer so much in a lab. At some point, you got to get it out into the real world. And that's kind of where we are, as chaotic as it might seem.
0: So wait, you actually like these things?
2: I think it's inevitable that we're heading in this direction. And I think that there is going to have to be some, you know, let's call it ugly testing in the real world before we get to the point that these things either sit in our driveways or we don't own them, but we you know, simply call them to our houses whenever we want to go somewhere. That notion of owning a vehicle at some point will be replaced by AVs, autonomous vehicles. And we're only going to get there by putting Waymos on the street, having headlines like this, and having conversations like this.
0: All right, Carmi, let's go to our last story. I want to give you a little history lesson here, and I'm probably going to be a little bit wrong about the facts here. But like over 100 years ago, all the CEOs of light bulb companies met in, I think, Switzerland. There was like the CEO of General Electric, and they basically all colluded to make sure that light bulbs didn't last a very long time so that consumers would still buy more and more and more. They basically conspired to put out a bad product, and they wanted to make sure no one large light bulb manufacturer was able to create a longer lasting light bulb.
2: Terrible.
0: Then they would make less money.
2: Yeah. Mm, of course.
0: That all sounds fine and well, except colluding with your competition in a capitalist free market is illegal because it's basically stealing from the consumer.
2: They named the game after it. It's called Monopoly, and no one likes it.
0: Now, I'm not accusing any company of anything. I just want to be clear because the companies we're about to mention have deep pockets. This is just alleged. I'm just reporting on a lawsuit. Now let's zoom to right now, 2026. If you were to try to buy a RAM chip online or a disk or a solid state piece of memory, anything like this that has a memory chip in it, you would be paying an exorbitant amount, more than you would have, let's say, 12, 18 months ago. Now, the reason that's being reported for this is that AI companies are buying up these chips to make their servers, to make their products, and there's such a high demand for these companies to have this stuff that consumers are paying the price, literally. There is a new lawsuit alleging that it may not be just AI that's driving up the price of RAM, that these companies like Samsung, ones you've probably never heard of, like SK Hynix and Micron, are in fact colluding to set the price. Now, again, this is just alleged. Please don't sue me, Samsung. But tell me about this lawsuit.
2: Yeah, it's a class action lawsuit. It's composed of, so far, 14 individuals, three businesses. It was filed in California Northern District Court, and it alleges that the world's largest manufacturers of memory of RAM, so Samsung, SK Hynix, and Micron, they are deliberately producing what they call component scarcity in an effort to increase prices, basically.
0: So they're making light bulbs that last less long than they would had they competed on a free market.
2: Yeah, the wording they're using is they are fixing the supply and they're fixing the prices for DRAM, and that they are, it makes no economic sense absent collusion. And because of that, it's driven up the price of conventional DRAM about 700% over the last 4 years. And so they're basically saying, now they don't say AI because AI is the excuse that the industry has given. And certainly it's what Apple said when it increased its prices of its laptops and tablets last week. But this lawsuit alleges, no, the problem predates the AI crunch. It is essentially these technology companies deciding to play with the levers of supply and demand to ensure the prices remained high and that they would maximize profits.
0: Now, it's too early to really weigh on this. This could just be lawyers trying to grab money from companies with deep pockets who have raised prices and consumers are upset so they can get the public on their side, these lawyers. Or maybe there's collusion. I don't know. This is what's alleged. It's hard to say, but it is interesting. I sort of accepted on its face the reason for these high prices as was given. AI. Until I have more evidence, I'm not going to weigh in, but it is interesting to see this lawsuit.
2: Yeah, although, you know, there is history here. Samsung and SK Hynix in 2006 were indicted for fixing the price of DRAM. And recently, Valve, they're the guys, that's the company that creates the Steam platform for gaming. They said that even when they tried to negotiate, they've just introduced a new console. They said when they tried to negotiate with manufacturers to reduce the price of RAM, they were blacklisted. And so the fact that this kind of behavior is going on is a sign that there is, and they allege, again, all alleged, that there is collusion going on beneath the surface, and it merits further, in this case, legal investigation.
0: Well, I think every time in the past a large corporation was fined for bad behavior, they never did the bad behavior again, so we have nothing to worry about here. Carmi Levy is a tech analyst. Carmi, thanks for joining me. I appreciate your time.
2: Thanks so much, David.
0: Just ahead, we'll get serious and attack this question. Can grief actually change the health of your heart? The surprising science says yes, it can. Details in a moment.
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12: Grief can live in your mind, but what if it refuses to leave your body? Well, a new study suggests losing someone you love can keep your heart under actual physical stress long after everyone thinks you've moved on. Does simply remembering someone you've lost make your blood pressure climb months, even years later? Well, we're about to dive into that with Dr. Roman Politsky, a psychologist and professor at Emory University who has studied this broken heart effect. Roman, welcome to the show.
13: Hi, it's nice to be here.
12: So heartbreak, it's always for me been like a metaphor, but what's fascinating to me, and I was talking about this with someone last week on the show, and your study, it suggests that like heartbreak can do something measurable to your body. How is this link possible? Tell me about it. I think this will be surprising for a lot of people.
13: This is one of the things that got me really interested in studying the broken heart effect. To me, as a person who's primarily curious about how the mind and the body interact, the broken heart effect is one of the keystone examples for this interaction, that when a person experiences grief, their body changes. Their hormones change, their cardiac activity changes, their sleep cycles change. And it sort of sheds light on the fact that maybe the mind and the body are not as separate as we're used to thinking about them.
12: How do you test something like this? Do you just ask people how they're feeling and hook them up to like machines that can measure their heart, their blood pressure, things like this? How do we even begin to investigate this broken heart syndrome?
13: Well, that's definitely one way to test it. And some of the older research, it just measured things like cardiac events among people who lost a loved one. So I'm sure you might have heard these stories about, you know, an older couple and one of them passes away and not too long afterwards, the other one passes away and it's not really that uncommon. Now, that is statistically verified. You are more likely to experience a cardiac event after a loved one dies. And in the first 24 hours after the death of a loved one, your odds of having a cardiac event actually go up 21-fold, which is a lot.
12: Wow.
13: So we have those numbers. But what we did was we borrowed something called the anger recall. So they used to use this to study like blood pressure among angry people. You get somebody in the lab and you just make them really angry and you see what happens to their blood pressure. So this is different. We used the same paradigm, but we got them into the lab. And we did this 10-minute interview where it starts with think of a time when you felt completely alone and abandoned and wished that your loved one had been there for you. And then the interview sort of continues along those lines. And what it's meant to do is it elicits a grief pang. So grief pangs are known among anybody who's experienced loss. It's this moment of just really being taken over by grief. And you can be in the middle of a grocery store, you can be unpacking the old boxes, and suddenly it just really hits you. And we thought that that's really the moment when the cardiac effects should probably be the strongest. So that's what we did.
12: You'd assume that that moment would kind of spike, and as the memory fades,

0: AIDS, it would go back down and the person would go back to being healthy. You would assume that. Is that what you found for everybody?
1: Generally speaking, yes. So people are incredibly resilient and it's adaptive to have a stressful response, to have your blood pressure go up when you have that pang, and then your blood pressure should normalize over time. But especially in this recent study from Ulm University, what they found was among people who experience symptoms of prolonged grief disorder. Now, this is not normal grief. This is when grief lasts over a year and goes on to the extent that it really mounts a serious problem for a person's life. For those people, the blood pressure did not go down in the same way as you would expect. Right. So the prior study that we did in my lab at the University of Arizona, or Mayor Francis O'Connor's lab at the University of Arizona, we found another side to this equation, which is the magnitude of the spike also depends on those prolonged grief symptoms. So the more symptomatic you are for this kind of complicated grief, the more reactive your heart is to those memories.
0: Now, is a delayed recovery, like a heart not recovering from this grief, is it a sign that your body's kind of not accepting the loss, even if people in their mind think that they've processed the grief?
1: You know, it could be a number of things. This is one of the really burning questions, because if we can figure out why and how, then we could probably figure out how to treat this. So we think that what it does is, you know, grief is a kind of it doesn't mess up your regulation necessarily, but it's a stressor on the way your body regulates itself. So, you know, when it's hot outside, you sweat to cool yourself down. When you went for a run, your heart rate goes up and then your body takes it back down to what's normal. So grief is that kind of a stressor, right? You get this added burden. And then when your system's working well, it should be able to take itself back down. But if you get hooked on that memory, and if your body stays activated, it's not resolving this sort of this difficult memory, right? Then it's probably going to stay amped. And we actually know this about prolonged grief, that in general, people are able to have an experience of intense sadness about their loss. And then they can sort of cycle back to focusing on, you know, picking the kids up from school or answering an email or going to the grocery store. But for some of us, the grief is so strong that we actually have a hard time pulling ourselves out of it.
0: And that's the broken heart syndrome or prolonged grief disorder that we're talking about.
1: That's the prolonged grief. And yeah, that seems to go hand in hand with this cardiac burden, right?
0: Now, when many of us will hear a song, we'll see a photo of a place. I have tattoos on my body that remind me of loved ones I've lost, and I normally ignore them. There's days that go by where I don't like stare at the tattoo or think really about the memory. But when the memory comes, I get this little, I don't know, grief ambush. Mm-hmm. For those that have moments like that, or is our blood pressure likely to go up? Are we likely to have like a little mini moment where we're more likely to have a cardiac event?
1: You're likely to have your blood pressure go up, but I'm not sure that that translates to being likely to have a cardiac event. There's all sorts of reasons why our blood pressure goes up. It goes up when you get out of bed in the morning, right? So it's not necessarily a bad thing for it to go up or down unless it's going up by a lot. Now, what my study found was for those people with higher symptoms of prolonged grief, the blood pressure goes up more. Mm-hmm. And the magnitude could be what explains some of that added risk for a cardiac event. But generally speaking, if you get that reminder and you go back there and you feel sad, if you find yourself able to recover and go about your life, chances are it's just fine.
0: For those that don't, that struggle more, are there techniques that they can employ to help them, like going to a therapist or meditating? Or are there things that actually calm the nervous system down, calm the brain down, and then it has a more positive effect on the heart?
1: Absolutely. Yeah. And I think there's a lot of different approaches to this. So some people are really much more interested in the pharmacological route. And we actually tested aspirin for to mitigate some of these effects. And we found some early promising results. There's some researchers that tested metoprolol, which is a blood pressure medication, for the same thing. But In fact, I think it's healthy and good to get therapy to address it. You know, if it's been a while and you are still, you know, you're not able to move on, there are very effective therapies for prolonged grief and that help you. You know, you never lose that grief necessarily. You never lose that love that you lost, but you're able to take it and integrate it and move it forward into your life and be a resource for the people around you too.
0: Is there any additional point you want to hammer home about the link between the body? I mean, the heart and kind of the mind, because I think we think of our organs as like separate from our mind and our thoughts, and it looks like that's just not true.
1: There's a lot of evidence that this is all really one system, and the heart and the mind are vitally connected. The broken heart effect is one of these key examples, but you'll find it wherever you go.
0: Well, Dr. Roman Politsky is a psychologist and professor at Emory University. Roman, this has been a really interesting chat. Thank you.
1: Great talking to you.
0: Coming up next, have you noticed pop music getting gradually meaner and darker? A look at decades of it say the lyrics are changing. We'll tell you how in a moment.
2: Got a thought that's too good to keep to yourself? Call us anytime, toll-free in the U.S. and Canada at 1-888-505-6644. That's 1-888-505-6644. 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
15: Sunny skies to kick off your Canada Day, followed by a 60% chance of late afternoon showers that will last into the evening. The high is 24, will feel like 29, then dropping down to a low of 15. Thursday, mix of sun and clouds, high of 24, followed by rain and a low of 16. Friday, periods of rain and a high of 24.
2: Your above average intelligence brought you here. It deserves above average absurdity. 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
0: Think today's pop songs feel a little darker? Well, that isn't just nostalgia talking or some bias about older music being better and more fun. Researchers analyzed six decades of music lyrics and found that the biggest pop hits have become less compassionate in tone and a lot more rebellious. Let's dive in with one of those researchers. He's an assistant professor at the Center for Digital Music at Queen Mary University of London in the UK, and his name is Harris Saitis. Harris, welcome to the show.
16: Thanks, David. Thanks for having me. I really appreciate it.
0: So if we grabbed an average pop song from, like, I don't know, 1965, I guess, all the way up to 2025, I don't know why I chose 1 year ago, but I did. What would jump out at me first as, like, a main difference in the lyrics? What would be some of the bigger changes between the two songs?
16: We wanted to know, you know, whether moral expression in popular music lyrics has changed over the last 60 years or so, whether the kinds of moral ideas songs reach for, caring for people, for justice, respect for tradition or authority, have sifted over time. You know, moral values shape what we stand for, right? How we act, how we judge the actions of others. The cultural content we consume daily in films, books, TikTok videos and music plays an important but quite unexamined role in reinforcing those values. And music occupies a unique place here in this picture. You know, from ancient traditions where music was regarded essential to ethical development, think of Plato or Confucianism, to more modern findings, including previous work from my lab, but also this study, showing that the songs we prefer align with our moral outlook and influence it. So there is already some research showing that lyrics have got simpler, more repetitive, and also emotionally darker, more negative over the past decades. So we were curious whether that shift had a specifically moral tone to it. What we found is that, you know, lyrical narratives of harm, cheating, subversion, rebellion, degradation are all up noticeably between the 1960s and today, while lyrics about caring, looking out for each other have been drifting down. And that runs alongside, you know, general emotions of more anger, more negative feeling.
0: You are setting this up very, like, beautifully. What you're saying about how music has an effect on culture and vice versa is very gripping. So please keep going. This is fascinating.
16: Thanks. Yeah, I think that, you know, that was part of our motivation. We are interested in, you know, the kind of how music, right, shapes our daily lives, our daily soundtracks. And so what we are looking at is just one aspect of it. So what we saw, actually, going back to your initial question, between the 60s and today, we saw a slow kind of decades-long drift. We didn't see sudden cliff edges or anything like that, but just a slow increase in what we would call moral vices and a decline in what we could call moral virtues. We did see this in two separate data sets. One is a general data set of music over this period. The other is more a data set of chart pops from the billboard. So this gives us some confidence that this slow drifts are not random.
0: This drift into rebellion and less empathy, is it because we've changed? Or is it because artists have figured out how to tap into something that grabs our attention more? Like, what's the reason for it? Is it a chicken or egg thing? Are these shifts in the music reflective of society? Or do the shifts in music, like, have an effect on society? Or maybe it's both?
16: That's a great question. It's a big question. It's a question that I think, you know, I would need at least one musicologist and at least one philosopher in the room to discuss and debate. This study showed what songs from the 60s until today express in terms of moral narratives and how these narratives have changed. It didn't look at what caused these changes, what might have caused these changes, or what, you know, you and I as listeners believe, not even you know, what maybe the creators of the songs might believe. These are all aspects of more complex questions that we hope to keep asking.
0: Are there any artists or genres that broke your trend? Maybe that were particularly rebellious and not very empathetic in the 60s, or very empathetic and not rebellious at all now? Were there interesting outliers that you saw?
16: We didn't. We observed that most genres behaved, let's say, in the way we expected them to. For example, our models were best at spotting harmony degradation in metal music lyrics. But this is what, you know, the metal music was created to do, to put it this way, right? To be provocative and confrontational. Or, for instance, expressions of empathy, caring for each other, was strongest in R&B, soul, funk. Again, reflecting, I think, sort of long-standing trends.
0: But within metal and within R&B, soul, funk, there was still this relative decline, is what you're saying?
16: No, I think we looked a bit aggregated. When we conditioned our models in terms of genre, they did perform better. So genre is a confounding factor here, in as much as, you know, as I said earlier, certain genres come out of important subcultures who felt that their worldviews were not captured by the dominant genres of their time. So, you know, new genres were created to express these things. And I think that's what we are capturing with our study. If we look, though, at the bigger picture, I think I can give you a few examples of why I think genre is maybe a coarse correlate of morality in music. You know, think, for example, Pumped Up Kicks by Foster the People, or Tom Jones' Delilah. I'll give you very, very different songs now. And The Beatles' Run for Your Life.
0: Yeah, yeah.
16: So, right, so these are three songs from three very different genres. We have indie pop, we have a pop ballad, and we have rock and roll. But the sort of moral expression in them is very similar. All three have this kind of like dark, homicidal narrative.
0: Yeah, they do. I once Googled what Pumped Up Kicks is really about, and it's quite awful. It is a catchy tune, though. Now, this is, I hope, a question you don't say we need a psychologist here for, but why are songs that are increasingly full of like betrayal, revenge, cheating, conflict, some of these more dark themes, why are they so irresistible to us?
16: My personal belief is that people that make the music and then, you know, people like me and you who enjoy it and listen to it, there's probably what we see in this sort of slow change is how from the, you know, early 60s on to today, as, you know, as society worldwide, we've transitioned in a period where, you know, we talk more openly about big societal issues and you know, cultural, sociocultural, and so on topics. And I think that's what we might be observing with these trends.
0: Well, Harris, this has been a really interesting chat. Thanks for sharing details of your study with me.
16: Great. Thank you very much. Very happy to be here.
0: Here's a question for you. What kind of stand-up comedian runs on a treadmill for 12 hours, 2.5 marathons worth of distance, and then walks out on stage sweaty and records a comedy special? Well, we found someone who did that. Find out why next.
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35: From the National Newsroom of the Canadian Press, I'm Karen Rebo.
0: Happy Canada Day, this country marking its 159th birthday today. But Canadians shouldn't expect a renewed continental trade agreement as a present. The U.S. is set to officially inform Canada and Mexico of its intentions for the Continental Trade Pact, known here as CUSMA. America is not expected to extend the critical deal. But Prime Minister Mark Carney says officials from Canada, the U.S. and Mexico will hold a virtual meeting today to talk about the agreement.
1: We're expecting a constructive exchange. I wouldn't expect any drama.
0: But Carney also said yesterday, I'm not looking for my pen. It's the Alberta government's self-imposed deadline to submit its proposal for a new West Coast oil pipeline to the Federal Major Projects Office. But since it's Canada Day, the province is waiting a day to make what it calls a major announcement, while Energy Minister Brian Jean is also set to deliver a speech tomorrow at the Calgary Petroleum Club. Prime Minister Mark Carney will also be in Alberta this week. He'll be delivering remarks today at the National Canada Day ceremony at Ottawa's LeBreton Flats Park, and later plans to attend a Canada Day celebration in Edmonton this evening ahead of Friday's start of the Calgary Stampede. New customs rules in Europe have prompted Canada Post to suspend parcel service to a dozen European Union countries. The Postal Service says starting today and until further notice, it won't accept parcels destined for countries such as Austria, Denmark, and Italy. It's because the EU is introducing a 3 euro customs duty on parcels imported from outside the EU, worth up to $240 Canadian. A heat wave has settled in over much of Ontario and Quebec, with daytime temps expected to hover around the low to mid 30s. But the humidity is making it feel more like the 40s in some places. Meteorologist Simon Legault says hydration is key.
2: You lose a lot of that water in your body trying to get a little bit cooler. You sweat a lot. You need to drink a lot.
0: While Canadians from coast to coast are celebrating the nation's birthday today, many in Quebec will be breaking a sweat during the annual moving day.
3: Traditionally, Canada Day in Quebec is synonymous with moving trucks lining the streets and discarded household items on sidewalks. Many leases expire at the end of June, so July 1st is when thousands of people across the province change homes. This year, moving day coincides with a heat wave. Giuseppe Valiante, The Canadian Press, Montreal.
0: And Ontario is the second province in this country to lower the routine colorectal cancer screening age from 50 down to 45. As of today, Ontarians age 45 and up are eligible to receive the at-home fecal immunochemical screening test, or FIT. It detects traces of blood in the stool. If someone has an abnormal test, they can be referred for a colonoscopy. This is the Canadian Press. In sports, big news in the NBA. Kawhi Leonard is heading back to the Toronto Raptors after the team struck a deal with the LA Clippers to reunite with the player who led the Raptors' run to the 2019 NBA championship. Sources claim that the Clippers will acquire Brandon Ingram, Grady Dick, and a bunch of picks. In World Cup soccer action, Mexico defeated Ecuador 2-0 Tuesday night in Mexico City. It means Mexico's going to the round of 16. And will play the winner of today's match between England and Congo. France and Norway have also advanced to the round of 16. Canada's next game is Saturday in Houston against Morocco. In baseball, the Toronto Blue Jays will host the rubber match this afternoon of their 3-game series against the New York Mets. The Mets beat the Blue Jays 3-0 last night. The Jays will try to have a Canada Day win before heading out on a 9-game road trip. From the Canadian Press, I'm Karen Rebo.
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5: I'm here with someone who didn't just tape a comedy special. He made one after spending 12 hours running on a treadmill. My first question, why? Another important one, is this dedication or should someone have intervened? I'm here with Andrew Barr, a Toronto-based comedian, a recovering addict. You can check out his special, Andrew Barr Goes Nowhere, on YouTube. Andrew, it's a joy having you here. Thanks for being here.
6: David, thanks for having me. I'm excited.
5: I am excited, too. Where did you get the idea that you should run for 12 hours? What, is that 2.5 marathons total distance?
6: 2.5 marathons. I made it about 64 miles or 104 kilometers.
5: Did you not ask anybody for feedback whether this was a terrible idea? Because I assume they would have told you it was.
6: Everybody but me thought it was a bad idea. It's no one told me not to do it, but also no one seemed to believe that I was actually going to do it. The idea came from I just wanted to raise some money for the rehab center that I went to. I had been sober for a few years, so I was a little less focused on myself. You know, you start to get comfortable in your sobriety and you want to do something to give back. So I was like, you know, what can I do to raise money for the rehab center? And I have very few skills. I was like, I can pretty much do comedy and I can run. And those are the two things that I'm good at.
7: You can't just use being a good person to justify this terrible decision, which I know you just tried to do. I think it's great that you raised money for a rehab center, but I think it can also be true that this is still a terrible idea.
6: That's fair. There's other ways to raise money. I could have done a bake sale or something less insane. But yeah, I just really wanted to test the limits of my body. I'm very curious about what I'm capable of now that I'm sober and my body isn't in such disrepair all the time. And I thought about just running like one marathon and then doing the special, but I was like, I don't know. I feel like if you tell people, oh, hey, I'm going to run a marathon and then I'm going to do comedy, people are like, oh, okay, that sounds hard. But I wanted people to think that it was insane when I told them. Like, I wanted something that sounded completely impossible to achieve.
7: Now, I used to do stand-up. I was terrible at it. But at one of the most lowest, most drained parts of my life, going through the throes of a acrimonious divorce, I would get up on stage and just have like this I don't give a you-know-what energy because I was so drained from what was going on in my life. Is there something magical that happens when you're just so drained? In my case, life drama. In your case, having run for 12 hours, where you can just get up there and just not care about anything and magic can happen?
6: I think so. Like, I do believe that comics are often at their funniest or seem their funniest when they don't really care, you know? You want to seem, like, almost too cool for the situation, which ended up being... That was a thought that I had before. That ended up being not exactly how I felt while I was on stage.
7: Like, what were you? Did you sit down during the show? Were you sweating? Did you shower after the run? Tell me about it.
6: There was no time to shower afterwards. I changed my clothes. I couldn't even, I wanted really badly to put on deodorant, but the chafing on my armpits from swinging my arms for 12 straight hours was so bad that I couldn't put deodorant on. So thank God the audience wasn't too close during the show. I definitely reeked. I managed to stand up for the whole performance. I barely even had any water. I made the mistake of leaving my water bottle too far to the side of the stage, and I sipped it one time, but it created like a lull that I didn't like in the performance. So for the rest of the hour, I didn't even sip my water, just dry throating it out there.
7: Is it your first like long format comedy special?
6: For comedy special, yeah. I've performed for an hour before, but certainly never after running 104 kilometers.
7: What was more stressful, this tape special or like getting to hour 12?
6: I think the special was the most stressful because it was just, you know, that's the thing that we're releasing. Not the, no one's going to watch me run the 12 hours. We did live stream that, but, you know, the special is the thing that we want to stand the test of time and that needed to be a good product. So I think that was definitely the most stressful because we had only one take at it, right? Like normally when a comedian records a comedy special, you do it over the course of 2 days, you do three or four shows, you know, you've got brand new clothes on, you look great, you take the best moments from each special and splice them together. If you flub a line one night, you can get it the next night, it's okay. This was like, you get one shot, you have one take at doing it, and you have to execute that take while you are the most tired that you've ever been in your entire life.
7: Now, most performers, myself included, are secretly nervous wrecks before any performance. Even if they look relaxed and put together and everything looks tight on stage, you deliberately showed up completely wrecked. Is that a more honest way of doing things?
6: I guess so, yeah. I definitely felt kind of naked out there. Like, there was no bravado. I was just really trusting the audience to be the show's battery and kind of keep me alive.
7: Was it more performance art, endurance sport, stand-up, doing a stand-up idea that is just totally insane and following it through to the end? What was the main motivation here?
6: I just wanted to do something good, I guess. Yeah, I wanted to, and something unique. I think, you know, it can be hard to stand out as a stand-up. And I wanted to do something that was like difficult to replicate, that could kind of, where I could kind of exist in my own genre. You know, I feel like as an artist, you're often worried about being ripped off or somebody, you know, taking your idea. And I was like, I like having an idea that nobody's going to want.
7: Like, but there's a reason. There's a reason, Andrew.
6: For sure, yeah. But it's so protected by how difficult it is to do that. Like, if someone wanted to take the idea, I'd be like, okay, well, go ahead. You run for 12 hours on a treadmill. Go train for 9 straight months. You know,
7: what's like, next? Someone getting a bunch of Sherpas with a bunch of cameras, like a Sherpa camera crew to climb Everest and do the special while you're climbing? I feel like that's what you got to do to top this.
6: That I have had that thought that it's tough to just go back to doing a regular stand-up special after this. My thought is that next time I should do 24 hours on the treadmill to add a component of sleep deprivation.
7: Yes, that I was just thinking. Now, you're here. I'm hearing about the how, the why. But for someone who will watch the special not knowing anything about you, what is it you hope they'll learn, or what is it you hope they'll be laughing with you at by the end? What's something in the special so that we can get to know you a little?
6: Well, the whole special was kind of meant to be a metaphor for addiction, right? So, like I said, I raised money for the rehab center that I went to. But the idea was sort of that the treadmill itself is meant to be a metaphor for addiction, right? You're stuck in one place. You can't move forward. You're just doing the same thing over and over and over again. And at first, maybe, you know, it feels like you're having a bit of fun on there. But then, you know, you just keep doing that same thing, but it keeps getting harder and it keeps getting a little harder. And eventually you're like, I don't know if I'm really having fun anymore, but I'm just still doing this thing. And it's breaking your body down slowly over time. And eventually you have to just sort of admit, like, I can't beat this machine. I have to get off of it. I have to stop, you know? And the audience arriving to see the show towards the end of my run, the audience arrived about 11 and a half hours in. That to me was like a metaphor for intervention. You know, that's a bunch of people that care about me showing up and saying, hey, we want you to stop doing this terrible thing that you're doing to yourself. This isn't why we like you. Like, please just stop and come and like have a talk with us. So me eventually stopping and getting off the treadmill was meant to be like a return to community. And yeah, that's kind of the story that I was trying to tell with this.
7: That sounds very deep, and sure, there's jokes along the way, but I think that's a story that anyone can connect with.
6: Yeah, I hope so.
7: You spoke to me at the commercial break about feeling like having community around comedy, community between the performer and the audience. Why is that such an important element to comedy, you think?
6: I think the audience just always really informs your performance. Like, I think crowds underestimate the influence they have over us. How they really are the show's battery. Like, you've had a good crowd and a bad crowd. You can say the same jokes. You'll deliver them completely different based on the energy that you're receiving back from people. And so I really wanted to emphasize the importance of community in general through the audience that was there the day of the special. So kind of the idea, too, was to really trust them by draining my body of all of the energy that I have and making the show have to function on the energy that they were going to give to me.
7: Well, you can watch Andrew Barr's special. It's called Andrew Barr Goes Nowhere. You can check that out on YouTube. Andrew's a Toronto-based comedian and recovering addict. Andrew, the special sounds really cool. I'm glad I got to meet you today. Thanks for being on the show.
6: Thanks for having me.
7: Coming up, have you ever heard of the Bermuda Triangle North? Well, Lake Ontario has a creepy region. Disappearances, what conspiracies have happened there? That next.
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33: Starting your Canada Day with sunny skies early, then a mix of sun and clouds with a 60% chance of late afternoon showers, the risk of thunderstorms, a high of 24, then partly cloudy, that chance of showers remains into the evening, a low of 15. Tomorrow, mix of sun and clouds, high of 24, then rain and a low of 16. Friday, periods of rain and a high of 24.
9: Giving you the facts that make you the most interesting person in the room. 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
7: What if I told you Canada has its own Bermuda Triangle, which I'm going to call the Bermuda Triangle North? It's in a stretch of Lake Ontario. There's a place there even called the Lake Ontario Vortex. In it, ships have vanished. Welcome, Nathan. Okay, I'm going to get through this. We're on the radio. We're getting through it. In it, ships have vanished, compasses have gone haywire, and ghosts do haunt. But what is really going on there? I am here with Professor of Conspiracy Studies at Humber Polytechnic, Nathan Radke. Check out his upcoming book, Uncover Up, How to Think Clearly in an Age of Conspiracy. That's available for pre-order wherever books are sold. We're about to discuss the Lake Ontario Vortex, where he's crazy enough to sail next week. Nathan, what is going on? I'm worried about you.
9: Well, it's summer vacation.
7: Yeah.
9: And well, normal people go off to, you know, nice like amusement parks or water slides or whatever. I mean, those of us who study conspiracy theories have to sail off into vortices.
7: Fair enough. For you, a summer, great summer vacation would be like heading to a field where there's been crop circles and just screaming, please abduct me. Is that kind of your MO here?
9: I mean, I did stand in front of the American Embassy in Havana trying to get Havana syndrome. So, yes.
7: Oh, wow. You actually did that?
9: No, I actually did do that.
7: You weren't worried? That's for those listening confused. There's some conspiracy that like radio microwave frequencies are being blasted at the embassy there by maybe the FBI or something like that, CIA?
9: Or maybe the Russians. Yeah, no, I stood in front of it and waited for a while and nothing happened, unfortunately. So yeah, this summer, off to the vortex.
7: Okay, Let's talk the vortex. My dad sails a bit in Lake Ontario. He's never gotten vortexicized. What is it? I've never even heard of this. I grew up on Lake Ontario.
0: Well, I mean, everyone's familiar with the Bermuda Triangle, that area from Florida to Puerto Rico to Bermuda. A lot of ink gets spilled, a lot of airtime spent. But statistically, the Bermuda Triangle isn't really any more dangerous than any other part of the ocean, especially when you take into account how busy it is. But the Great Lakes, on the other hand, you know, that's a scene of all sorts of mysterious happenings and disappearances. We've got 6,000 shipwrecks, hundreds of airplanes vanished into the lakes. Tens of thousands of people have lost their lives.
7: And one of the lakes is called Lake Erie, so I can't think of anything more eerie than that.
0: Yeah, Erie's eerie. And there are some really eerie phenomena in Erie and the other ones. Ghostly ships that appear to fly over the surface of the water. We got orbs, saucers, strange lights, weird navigational issues. So what is the deal with this place?
7: That is the great question, which we're about to dive into. What are some of the stories? Are there any weird disappearances, compass spinning around anecdotes, ghosts, anything that has stuck out to you as a conspiracy theory analyst? Is that a good word for you?
0: That's an excellent word.
7: Is there anything that you've been struck by when researching this vortex?
0: Well, I mean, there's a few well-known examples of ships getting lost in the Great Lakes. The obvious one is the Edmund Fitzgerald, lost in a storm in Lake Superior. But sadly, there's nothing mysterious about that one. Lake Superior is enormous and unforgiving.
7: It is superior to the other lakes.
0: It is extremely superior. But there are two stranger examples having to do with a particularly unusual part of Lake Ontario, which is normally referred to as the Lake Ontario or Marysburg Vortex. And there's two ships I want to talk about. The first one is the Speedy. Now, the Speedy was on an extremely important trip in 1803. This was before Confederation. There was this high-profile murder trial being held in Newcastle District, about where Port Hope is now. But the accused and the lawyers and some of the witnesses and even some politicians were all coming from York. So the Speedy was sent to ferry everyone up the lake to the trial. But as the Speedy and her passengers approach what's now Colburn, she disappears into the night. And people on shore could hear her cannon fire, which was probably the Speedy trying to signal an SOS. And so they lit fires on shore to try to direct the Speedy back to land, but nobody ever saw her or any of the people on board again. And of course, there's some explanations, possible ones. Maybe the Speedy hit something called the Devil's Horse Block.
7: Ooh. Now, where is this region, taking a step back? Is it off of kind of Prince Edward County in Ontario and maybe north of Syracuse in New York?
0: Yeah, a little bit west of Kingston, basically.
7: Okay, got it.
0: And this is sort of the easternmost part of the lake, and it's where, you know, the ground gets very shallow underwater and there's some weird waves and things. And there was this strange geographical feature called the Devil's Horse Block, which was this underwater pillar of rock that reached up from the bottom to only a few feet below the surface out in the middle of the lake. And so it's possible that the Speedy hit it and then broke up. And after the Speedy went missing, it was reported that the Devil's Horse Block was also gone, leading some people to think, well, not only did the Speedy sink because of this, but it must have knocked this underwater pillar over.
7: Dun, dun, dun.
0: Dun, dun, dun. Another hypothesis. It's a badly built ship. It was in a state of disrepair and it sank in rough weather.
7: I mean, they don't build ships like they used to. By that, I mean they used to build them badly in the 1700s.
0: Yeah, Speedy was actually a very slow ship, but it was built in a speedy way, which isn't the thing you want to do with ships. But the Bavaria is creepier.
7: Okay.
0: Also takes place in this vortex. It's May of 1889. It's a 3-mast lumber schooner, and it's being towed along with a couple other lumber schooners by a steam barge named the Calvin during a fierce storm. You got a crew of about 8 on the Bavaria, including her captain, James Marshall. And as the steam barge towed the ships to port, the tow line snapped, and the Bavaria started drifting away with her crew still on board. Now, the other two lumber schooners, they were able to regain control and get safely to shore. They've got sails. It's fine. But according to the captain of the towing barge, there was no attempt by the crew to get the Bavaria's sails up or to try to steer her to safety. She was just being thrown around by the waves and the wind. Now, the captain of the Calvin was so concerned that something was wrong in the Bavaria, he pulled alongside her to see if the crew would be able to attach another tow rope to their vessel. But the ship was deserted.
7: Oh.
0: The crew was gone. It had only been a couple minutes since the rope snapped. Yeah, they had vanished.
7: Wow.
0: And so
7: what happened?
0: Bavaria.
7: It's clearly ghosts. It's clearly the vortex sucking them into another dimension. I saw the evidence I need.
0: Exactly. And so the Bavaria starts foundering on the waves, takes on some water, eventually drifts too close to Galu Island and grounds. But after the storm calms down, they sent a schooner out to the Bavaria and then a little rowboat to check on the condition of the crew. And what they found was the Bavaria was still in great shape. Almost no damage to the hull or mast. Little bit of water in the hold, but that's fine, not enough to pose a threat. I mean, the cargo was lumber, which floats anyway. So it would have been very unlikely that it would have sunk in the storm. In the captain's quarters, they find all of his papers, a good sum of money, the oven, some freshly baked bread.
7: Whoa.
0: But no trace of any of the crew, only a lone canary in a cage in one of the cabins, still happily singing away.
7: Wow, the canary in the bread mine. What do we think happened? What are some plausible explanations for this mysterious disappearance of the crew? Or perhaps it's a tale that got reported that wasn't true to begin with.
0: Well, actually, this one is true. In fact, both of these stories are pretty true. As far as speculation as to what happened to the crew, the odd thing was there was only a couple minutes between that rope snapping and the tow tug going to check to see if everything was okay. So whatever happened, it must have happened extremely quickly. And what some people have argued is maybe the crew freaked out and immediately jumped into a lifeboat, which then swamped. That's one explanation. But there isn't really any good, satisfying explanation for why that would have happened or why they would have freaked out so badly so quickly. And this is why this story endures, because it's precisely those stories that we have no explanation for. Those are the ones that really get under our skin. Those are the ones that really stick around.
7: I got one. Tow line snaps, boat jerks in a big way. The captain spotted something in the water, being like, hey, come look at the railing. We're looking over the railing at the stuff that's in the water. The line snaps, they all fall overboard. Done. What do you think?
0: I mean, I think you might have cracked it, because captains famously, during moments like that, are saying things like, hey, everybody come look at this cool thing.
7: That's often true. All right, we're talking the Lake Ontario Vortex. We are here with Nathan Radke, who is going to visit this region of Lake Ontario. It's sort of like a Bermuda Triangle north. When we come back from the break, stranger things that have happened in this patch of water, like UFO sightings, aircraft. We're going to dive right in and also get to the bottom of why he, Nathan Radke, cultural no-no, a conspiracy studies professor at Humber Polytechnic. Am I getting this right?
0: So far, so good.
7: Whose upcoming book, Uncover Up, How to Think Clearly in the Age of Conspiracy and Age of Conspiracy, is available for pre-order. We're going to dig into why on earth he would travel there during a vacation. I still don't get it, Nathan. Oh, we'll be back. Okay, he's just looking at me strangely. We'll be back.
0: Oh, I thought that's where we were
7: going. No, we're going to break now. We're going now. Oh, now, okay. Now. We're going to break right now. We'll
0: the
7: be
0: other
7: back.
0: Thing the Vortex does, of course, is it interferes with outros.
7: It does. It does. Well, we're coming back, I promise.
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5: 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Viggo Bjork is the 8th overall pick for the Winnipeg Jets.
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8: Lake Ontario has its own Bermuda Triangle. It is a place where there's a vortex, ships have disappeared, compasses spin, and there are stories of ghosts, even UFOs, that have been sighted there. So what is really going on in this stretch of Lake Ontario? That is what we'll discuss here with Nathan Radke, a professor of conspiracy studies at Humber Polytechnic. He co-hosts the Uncover Up podcast. You should check out his upcoming book, available for pre-order wherever books are sold, called Uncover Up, How to Think Clearly in an Age of Conspiracy. Now, what did I just do? I just correctly introduced Nathan. Maybe it's a career first for me. Welcome to the show.
9: Yeah, I'm a little bit creeped out by it. I don't know what to do now.
8: All right. You are traveling via sailboat to this portion of the lake next week for a vacation. What is wrong with you?
9: I mean, so many things. But yeah, I'm going to be in a sailboat. There's going to be no access to the internet, obviously, no access to satellite. And so I'm going to be properly off the grid for a couple of days.
8: It was nice knowing you. Is your goal to get swallowed up by the vortex? I feel like secretly you want something horrible to happen.
9: It would be very good for book sales. There's no denying the fact.
8: Conspiracy theory book author disappears based on a story that is a conspiracy theory. That's the headline right there.
9: I mean, that's amazing. But there's some other weird headlines about the area having to do with UFOs and aircraft.
8: Nice transition there.
9: Thank you. What are they? All right, so 1953, a UFO was detected moving across Lake Superior, and the Americans scramble an F-89 Scorpion jet fighter to go after it. And they're watching it on the radar screens back at base, and just at the moment that the Scorpion intercepts this whatever it is, the jet fighter vanishes off the radar screens. And the pilot's never found, the co-pilot's never found, the plane is never found. The U.S. Air Force explanation is that the UFO was just a Canadian transport plane off course, and that the pilot of the Scorpion must have developed vertigo or something and crashed into the lake. But I did a Freedom of Information Act request on the Canadian government. We didn't have a transport plane in the area at that time.
8: Wow. Look at you. You're really putting your money where your mouth is. You're really digging into these Freedom of Information things. I'm impressed.
9: This is why I make the big bucks. This is why I'm on the show.
8: Yeah.
9: Another example happens in September 1960. Two Canadian CF-100 fighter jets are flying along the north shore of Lake Ontario on a clear day. The lead CF-100 flies into a large cloud and just never comes out of it. No mayday was received, no parachutes, no smoke, no debris, no wreckage, no nothing. I mean, this is some strange, strange stuff.
8: And is that the official story, that a plane went into a cloud and never was heard from again?
9: Yeah, basically, that's all we got. And so you can understand why people look to this area and say, there's got to be something supernatural. And there are a bunch of weird things going on in this area, but we don't necessarily need to add the super to the natural to understand them.
8: What is the official explanation on the plane? Just, we don't know, and we're happy with that?
9: Well, I mean, part of it is that lakes are weird. And okay. Big lakes are big weird. I mean, like the UFOs and the ghost ships and stuff. Have you ever heard of something called Fata Morgana?
8: No, tell me about it.
9: So sometimes because of the lake, air conditions over the lakes can result in this temperature inversion. Because normally you've got cool air on top of warm air. But sometimes a weird thing happens and you get warm air on top of the cold air. And that leads to something called an atmospheric duct, which acts like a lens made of air.
8: Okay, so it just shoots a plane down and it makes this noise, shoop, when you fly through it?
9: I mean, often you'll hear that shoot when you're by the lake, but the other thing that it can do is it can cause light to bend and warp as it travels between the different atmospheric layers.
8: Which can explain weird mirages and sightings that we see on lakes. I mean, sort of like a desert.
9: Exactly like that. It creates these weird illusions and mirages, which can interfere with your navigation if you're flying a plane. Absolutely. You might think that you suddenly are on a collision course or something. You take evasive action, but it was never there.
8: And this is an era where we don't have GPS, navigation equipment. Pilots are told to trust the equipment on their plane.

0: planes, but sometimes they think they see what's correct and they fly towards it and then they smash into a body of water kind of thing.
1: Exactly. And I've seen this because I live near the lake. I have seen some extremely weird things. It can look like a ship on the horizon is actually floating over the water. Like you would swear that's happening. It can give you double or triple images of a ship stacked on top of each other. There's sometimes from the shores of Toronto, you can clearly see buffalo.
0: Like buffalo doesn't exist. That's a conspiracy.
1: Yeah, and yet you can still see the ghost city of Buffalo emerging from the lake. So this is probably, this atmospheric lensing is probably where the myth of the Flying Dutchman originated. Sailors would see a ship on the horizon, it looked like it was flying. So that's one of the things.
0: Are there stories of like compasses spinning around? I keep alluding to that as I introduce this.
1: Absolutely, but there's a fascinating natural reason for that, because out near the Marysburg Vortex, the Lake Ontario Vortex, a meteor crashed into the lake that was extremely dense in iron. Which messes with magnets. And that's
0: but
1: one
0: how
1: of the
0: do
1: things
0: magnets
1: be,
0: work? Can you explain that?
1: Magnets, how do they work? And I'm going to be sailing over that meteor, and it's going to make the compass do some weird things. And the other main thing is just weather conditions. The Great Lakes, they are legendary for some truly terrifying weather. In 1940, in October, there was a massive and sudden drop in air pressure and temperature that caused hurricane velocity winds, 27 inches of snow falling in a couple days. Survivors reported that the cold wind felt like a red hot blade slicing into their lungs. It killed about 200 people.
0: Wow. Yeah, we think of horrible water conditions as being an ocean-only thing, but it can happen on big lakes. And the Great Lakes, if anything, are great.
1: They are great. They're lakes, and they're great. And they can see some extreme weather. In that 1940 blizzard, there were people buried alive in their cars along the shoreline, and their frozen corpses weren't dug out for days. There are rogue waves. In 1954, an enormous wave came basically out of nowhere and slammed into the Chicago waterfront and killed 8 people. There's rocky shoals, there's sandbars, there's all sorts of unmarked underwater hazards that can just take the bottom out of a boat or ground it and leave it to get crushed by the waves. I mean, undertow is legit. Undertow is a very real danger. And these lakes are so big and large and cold that if you're right in the middle of it and you need assistance, you could be in some serious trouble.
0: And it does beg the question, why on earth are you traveling there via boat without any technology, no satellite internet, nothing like that?
1: Well, I mean, again, because it's summer vacation. And also for the reason that we've always done these sort of things. Like, it's one thing as a professor, it's one thing to sit and to read and to look over research papers and things like that. But I've always been of the opinion that at some point, if you want to talk about something, you've actually got to go out and do the things.
0: Now, do you think this Bermuda Triangle North, this stretch of Lake Ontario, needs more press? I feel like everyone's talking about Bermuda or the Bermuda Triangle. No one's talking about this. It's the first time I've ever heard of it.
1: Yeah, even though, as I said, like hundreds of planes have gone missing in this thing, although there's reasons for that too. Back in the 1940s in World War II, the U.S. Navy was training thousands of pilots to land on aircraft carriers in Lake Michigan, which is one of the most dangerous things to do imaginable, and many of those pilots would have been extremely inexperienced. Part of the reason why there's so many jet fighters that have gone missing over the lakes is because first and second generation jet fighters were lethal to their pilots. Terrible safety records. I mean, why are there so many early jet crashes in the Great Lakes Triangle? There was just so many of them everywhere. But there's still, I think, something very important to learn from the Great Lakes Triangle story.
0: Okay, what is it?
1: Like, they're dangerous. There's no denying that they're dangerous. And actually, I am taking this trip kind of seriously. I don't think I'm going to be attacked by a kraken. But at the same time, there are a bunch of protocols that I'm going to have to follow to make this a little bit safer. But like, it's not the supernatural entities of the curses. It's just large bodies of water are prone to tricky weather conditions. Any of the lakes are more than capable of just swallowing up a ship and the people on it without even noticing it. And this is why sailors tend to be really, really superstitious. Because when we feel like we're out of control of a situation, we sometimes invent ways to feel like we're in control. And if we're totally honest, and this is, I think, what I'm confronting as I go out there, we have to admit we are not the masters of this planet. There are natural forces that are way stronger than we are, and we have to respect those natural forces and acknowledge our own fragility. That's why I'm going out there.
0: Many a human being came up against Mother Nature in their foolish belief that they could conquer it, only to perish. So be careful, Nathan, is what I'm trying to say.
1: Oh, I will be careful. Hubris is the enemy.
0: Ah, hubris, that old friend. Nathan Radke is a professor of conspiracy studies at Humber Polytechnic. Nathan, it's always a joy having you on for Conspiracy Corner.
1: I hope to hopefully see you again.
0: I hope to hopefully see you again, hopefully as well.
1: I hope.
0: Just ahead, can meditation make your brain younger? A study says some meditators' brains look nearly 6 years younger while they're sleeping. Details in a moment.
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19: Sunny skies to kick off your Canada Day, followed by a 60% chance of late afternoon showers that will last into the evening. The high is 24, will feel like 29, then dropping down to a low of 15. Thursday, mix of sun and clouds, high of 24, followed by rain and a low of 16. Friday, periods of rain and a high of 24.
20: That I never knew that feeling? 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
0: Is meditation good for your brain? Well, a new study shows some people who meditate over long periods of time can develop sleep patterns that make their brain look nearly 6 years younger. The strange part of this research to me, scientists found these clues not by scanning brains of meditators, but by looking at the electrical activity of their sleeping brain. I'm here with Dr. Brandon Westover, a neurology professor at Stanford School of Medicine, to discuss this. Brandon, welcome to the show.
12: Thanks for having me.
0: So I don't meditate, and I don't know much about it. And when I hear meditation, I just kind of picture someone sitting quietly, closing their eyes perhaps. When you study this stuff, how do you define meditation? What is it exactly?
12: So I am also not a meditator, but I think I should be after this study. I'm not sure I can answer that either. So maybe I can tell you the story of how this happened.
0: Please.
12: I mostly study critically ill patients, actually, in most of my research, or patients with epilepsy. But I have, I do a lot of brain activity recording, and so we've learned a lot about when you're really sick, you know, what abnormal kinds of brain activity mean. But I had a colleague, someone reached out to me, Bala Subramanian. He's an anesthesiologist, but also a meditator who feels like his life has been changed by meditation, and he reached out and said, hey, in I think it was like 3 weeks, we're going to have this meditation retreat, and it's a once-in-a-lifetime opportunity to learn what advanced meditation does to the brain. Can you record their sleep? We had done some work on this thing called brain age, and he wanted to measure it in meditators. So it's maybe not so interesting, but it was sort of a miracle that we were able to get all the permissions we needed to do this in such a short time. And we actually were able to mail home sleep recording equipment to all these, I think it was 35-ish advanced meditators, and able to record some sleep, a couple days of sleep before this retreat and a few after. One fun thing was that they were going to take a vow of silence, and so we had to get it there really quickly before they did that, or else they couldn't answer any questions. We had to interview them about some of their habits, how they like their lifestyle, and the nature of their meditation. But yeah, these were mostly folks who spend a few hours a day, is my understanding of meditating. And my sort of naive understanding is it involves breathing practices and then practices for quieting, the mind, right? And being able to pay more close attention to
0: the self, perhaps?
12: Yeah, the self, right, yeah.
0: You talk about brain age. When I imagine detecting brain age in a patient, I imagine just hooking them up to some scan, and some CT scan looking machine or something like this. What is it about measuring it while you sleep that makes this a little different here?
12: Yeah. So good. Yeah. So there are, the brain age, let me just explain the idea, what it is. When you sleep, your brain goes through different stages. So we call these, awake is one of the stages. And then there's non-REM sleep, and it has, we divide it into like lighter and middle and deeper sleep. And that seems to have something to do with clearing your brain out of the bad proteins that accumulate, including the ones involved in Alzheimer's disease. So it also helps with like consolidating your memories. And then there's REM sleep. So you go through these stages, and depending on your age, right, there's sort of what some normal patterns that happen in each of these stages. So the brain age is just a way of measuring a whole bunch of different, characteristics of each of these stages of sleep, and predicting how old you are, right? So, in other words, saying how old, according to the computer, do you appear to be? And if you appear to be older than you really are, we say that your brain age, is older than your biological age, right? So, that's the basic idea.
0: So in these advanced meditators, what did you end up finding? Like, how young did their brains appear to you versus someone who, like me, who's, laying in bed with existential dread, the noise of the day is getting louder and louder, I won't meditate, I probably should, that kind of thing.
12: Yeah, so we found that these advanced meditators had apparent, you know, ages that were like 6 to 7 years younger than their biological age, right? Than their chronological age. It's like exactly the opposite of what we find when we're looking at patients who have a neurodegenerative disease like the early stages or later stages of Alzheimer's disease. In those cases, we find brain age about, you know, 6 or 7 years older than their, you know, their actual age. So the meditators look, their brains look young. We don't know exactly why. You know, I mean, the obvious idea is that maybe it is because they're meditating, right? Because they're intensely.
0: Could it be that this group is unusually healthy? Like, I have a friend who goes to these silent meditation retreats, and he's like the most healthy person in the world, working out, eating right, sleeping right, doing everything else right.
12: That's the big question, right? Yeah, because this group tends to do other things that are healthy, right? So they tend to eat well, and many of them were vegetarians or vegans. They tend to exercise, and many of them are well educated. Now, that said, we did the best we could to control for this. So we had a couple of control groups. We had one group that, you know, where we they had come to be evaluated for sleep disorders. So we don't know, you know, so there's something, but we ruled out any neurologic or psychiatric disease. And then we had another group of patients that had, or not patients, of people who were just volunteers to wear like sleep headbands. So presumably they're, you know, usually people who participate in those are pretty healthy. And those ones had, just as expected, you know, both of these groups had like zero brain age index, meaning their age matches what we predict. So we think that this is real, but yeah, the real test would be to, you know, take years to do. You have to take someone who's just getting started with advanced meditation and then see if their brain age goes down, right, as they do it.
0: Now, if someone listening wants to benefit from this, but they're not about to take a 4-day retreat where they don't talk to anybody, that sounds like the worst thing ever to me, although I'm sure it would be good for me. What would be a takeaway? What's a small thing someone can do to maybe improve their brain age?
12: Well, yeah, there's no great, you know, easy takeaway from this, because so the retreat, good news is that wouldn't help anyway. I mean, Not much. We think that this takes years of practice to have the benefit that we saw. It wasn't the retreat itself. It was the fact that they'd been meditating.
0: The fact that they go means they're advanced meditators. I got that. Yeah.
12: Yeah. Well, and it's probably the, you know, couple of years of doing it every day that makes the difference, right? So just like exercising for, you know,
0: 15 minutes is not the same as going for an hour run 7 days a week.
12: Yeah. Yeah.
0: Okay, so I guess the small takeaway is, if you're interested in meditation, take the plunge.
12: I guess so. Yeah, yeah. I mean, this gives you some motivation to do it. It's not just a trendy, cool thing. It may have some real brain health benefits.
0: Are there other ways to keep our brains young? Sleeping better, perhaps?
12: Yes. Yeah. So sleeping better. In this case, that's an important question. So we don't think that meditation works. Well, we don't think that it works by making your sleep better, although it might, you know, that it, but yeah, in it, yeah, sleeping, getting regular, you know, adequate sleep is important. And also exercise. Those are actually the two things that we know the most, you know, they have the most evidence that they help your brain stay healthy and young.
0: Brandon, thanks for talking to me about brain health in the study. It's interesting stuff.
12: All right. 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
0: Dr. Brandon Westover is a neurology professor at the Stanford School of Medicine. 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Thank you for tuning in. 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That's 1-888-505-6644. 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Leave a voicemail.
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17: Global news at 6 o'clock. I'm Navi Ball. The wicked weather in Manitoba slamming hard within city limits, battering some areas in the south. Global's Marnie Blunt has more on the devastation in the White Ridge neighborhood.
29: A swath of destruction following a fierce storm. A home on Tall Cross Gate in Winnipeg's White Ridge neighborhood destroyed. The garage shifted off the foundation and toppled over. The roof ripped off. Neighbors say the homeowners were away when the storm hit.
35: Just from first look, it looks like it was sort of a small weak tornado that came through the area. Just based.
29: John Hennesack works alongside the Northern Tornadoes Project and was in the area Tuesday assessing the aftermath and studying the storm's tracks.
35: But there seems to be a pretty sort of linear path of that damage that I've seen, so that sort of leads me to think it's sort of a smaller tornado that came through yesterday.
29: Throughout the community are snapped trees and scattered shingles, along with debris and items like trampolines that became airborne. Backyards are also in shambles. Colton Smith says the storm sounded like a freight train coming through.
36: So I came upstairs and I saw a tree was down, shed was in my backyard from my neighbor's house, and it was just crazy.
29: The city says by 7 a.m. Tuesday, there were already 110 reports of downed trees, as well as sewage backups, missing manhole covers, and traffic light outages. The Winnipeg Fire Paramedic Service also saw an increase in calls related to the storm, mainly due to downed power lines. Marty Blunt, Global News.
17: Meanwhile, Manitoba is cutting its provincial sales tax on store-bought food starting today. It hopes could save the average family $100 a year. Most groceries are already tax-exempt, but the July 1st change means there will no longer be 7% PST charged on products such as chips, rotisserie chickens, and baked goods. The tax cut applies to food sold at grocery and convenience stores, but it'll still be charged at restaurants, bakeries, and bars. Restaurants Canada and the Canadian Federation of Independent Business want the policy expanded to include restaurants, too. Over to national news. As the U.S. is set to officially inform Canada and Mexico of its intentions for the Continental Trade Pact, known in this country as CUSMA. Reporter Karen Rebo tells us more.
37: The United States is not expected to extend the critical Continental Trade Pact today, although Prime Minister Mark Carney says officials from Canada, the U.S., and Mexico will hold a virtual meeting to talk about the agreement.
38: We're expecting a constructive exchange. I wouldn't expect any drama.
37: But Carney also said yesterday, I'm not looking for my pen. All signs indicate Washington will blow past the July 1st date without agreeing to renew the pact for a 16-year extension. The deal will remain in effect regardless, and trade talks will continue. U.S. Trade Rep Jamieson Greer has said there are pillars of the Continental Trade Pact that work well. Karen Rebo, The Canadian Press.
17: Global news time is 6:03. 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
17: A flash flood alert has been issued for western Manitoba due to significant rainfall causing rising water levels along waterways and low-lying areas. In the city today, a mix of sun and cloud with a 60% chance of showers late this afternoon alongside a risk of a thunderstorm, a southwest wind at 30 gusting to 50, a high of 24 and a humidex of 29. Then tonight, partly cloudy with a 60% chance of showers early this evening alongside a risk of a thunderstorm, a low of 15. Tomorrow, a mix of sun and cloud, a northwest wind at 20 clicks in the morning, a high of 24 and a humidex of 29. Right now it's 17 degrees outside 680 CJOB.
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2: June is Stroke Awareness Month in Canada, and there's lots of conversations to have around stroke awareness. But you recently spoke to someone that a lot of Winnipeggers know, at least they recognize their name and will recognize their voice based on the work that they did for years and years with the Winnipeg Police Service.
8: Yeah, and some of that was even on this station, too, and it was Jason Michalishan from the Winnipeg Police Force. You know, I did an interview a little bit earlier this month, and I'm hoping to do two more before the month closes out, but with another one of the good friends of the program, Carmi Levy, and we were talking about brain chip technology and how that can eventually help stroke patients. And I didn't even know this about Carmi, but he had a stroke about 5 years ago, just falling off a bike. And his story really stuck with me. You know, I know what a stroke is, but it would never really, he told me that his entire right side was paralyzed and he was fully conscious and he couldn't speak either, but he was fully aware of everything that was going on. And to me, that just seems like one of the most terrifying things in the world, where it's like you cannot do anything, but you're well aware of everything that's happening and just the kind of like the mental anguish that you would go through there. And, you know, according to the latest analysis based on a heart and stroke funded study, there are now more than over 100,000 strokes each year in Canada. And so that's roughly one stroke every 5 minutes. Almost 1 million people are now living with stroke here in Canada. And according to a poll commissioned by Heart and Stroke, 7 in 10 Canadians just don't understand the risk factors for stroke or heart disease. And 7 in 10 Canadians think that family history and genetics is the biggest risk factor for stroke and heart disease. 9 in 10 people have at least one risk factor for stroke or heart disease. And as many as 8 in 10 cases of premature stroke or heart disease can be prevented through healthy lifestyle behaviors. And so, like, that's just, you know, eating healthier, being active, just kind of like the usual healthy lifestyle.
2: The prescription for a healthier life is almost the same, no matter what affliction, disease that we speak about. Less of this, more of that, and we just don't seem to listen collectively. Doesn't mean a lot of people don't, but many people do. And so this is always fascinating stuff. Tell us about Jason's story a little bit.
8: Yeah, well, just based off what I mentioned, there's still a lot of teaching and learning to do when it comes to stroke. And so, I spoke with Jason Michalishan. He had a stroke about 18 months ago. And what I was most impressed with was his demeanor throughout this whole interview and throughout the whole process. So let's just take a listen to his story.
9: Yeah. It happened in August of 2024. So it's been an interesting 18 months. It happened late at night when my wife and I were sleeping. We can't say for sure when it happened, but it happened sometime 11:30 and 5. I mean, we don't know for sure. But I woke up and I was, kind of completely unaware as to where I was. I couldn't talk. I couldn't move my right side of my body. My face was drooping, the whole works. In a matter of minutes, my wife clicked on the lights, said, "What are you doing?" And she knew right away what was going on. And thankfully, she did. She called 911. And, in a matter of minutes, emergency personnel was filling our house. And I was triaged for a stroke and on my way to HSC.
8: And guys, kind of being a sports-minded person, I always tend to look at rehab as if it's like an injury, right? And how some athletes like to attack it, how some people react differently to certain rehabs. But with a stroke, you can't kind of attack. Like there's a little bit more of a slower process, and we'll just have Jason explain that.
9: That was the challenging part. I had difficulty on my right side, my face was drooping. And one thing most people couldn't see, I had difficulty swallowing. So on my right side, I had difficulty swallowing, so that took quite a while to recover from. It took me, over a year of speech pathology, occupational support, physical therapy, you name it. I took as many resources that were available to me. I took advantage of that.
8: And Jason obviously wasn't able to play in one of these clips, but he had so much thanks for everyone that helped him along the way, whether it was his family, his friends, or the staff at all of the medical centers that were helping him. He was just so, so grateful for all the help that he received and all the support that he had. And he mentioned how that was a huge part in his recovery. And I just wanted to reiterate one of those stats that I had brought up, that almost 1 million people in Canada are dealing with the aftermaths of a stroke. So, you know, there's a really good chance there's a lot of people listening right now that either have or know someone who has dealt with a stroke. So Jason just wanted to put out a message for those who are dealing with similar situations.
9: Take your time. Everybody recovers at a different speed. I'm going to be meeting with a group of fellow officers that have gone through something similar in the coming weeks. And, one officer is, really challenged with some things, and another officer had his stroke many years ago. So, everybody recovers at a different speed, and take your time. You'll get there.
8: And last thing, guys, a stroke can happen to anyone, right? Like it does. Just because it's more common in people over 60 doesn't mean that younger people, even babies, can sometimes have strokes. Everyone could have a stroke. So it's something that really at the end of the day just impacts us all.
2: Well, and you got to be, one of our listeners, Scott, just texted in and he said, he's had 3 strokes. He says June is Stroke Awareness Month, but often you are not aware that you're having a stroke. It takes someone around you to notice and make the person having a stroke aware of their state. And that's where that whole fast comes in, is face droop, arms. Can you raise both your arms? Speech, is it slurred, jumbled? And then time is
8: absolutely
2: the enemy here, right?
8: Which makes it that much more scarier in Jason's story about how it happened at night and they don't know what time it happened, right? Like if it happened an hour earlier, would it be as successful? You don't know, but you don't, at the end of the day, it is what it is. You deal with what's happened, and it's just a long journey. And a lot of people, not just in this province, but in this country, know someone who's dealt with that. And it's a hard thing. But at the end of the day, it's all about support and helping these people and raising awareness so that we can stop situations from being worse than they are.
11: Well, and I'm glad that you shared painted the picture about what it's like to experience it in the moment. I didn't know that you're essentially, you're the lights are on, then you're kind of a prisoner in your own body. And I had an experience, and in sharing this, I want to sort of preface it by saying I'm not trying to derail this with a stupid story involving Brett being an idiot, but what I experienced was kind of scary. Forte might remember this. We were out for drinks at a work party, I don't know, 10 years ago, and someone bought a round of, like, scotch shots, and I put it back. And I'd had a fair amount, and I never drink scotch, and I never do shots anymore. Like, that's actually one of the reasons why I don't do shots anymore, because immediately after that, Jeff and I went out for a smoke. I bummed a cigarette off of Jeff. And then that smoke hit me like a ton of bricks, and I was completely cognizant of everything that was going on, but I lost my ability to speak. I just physically could not talk. I think I had to hold my phone up and type to Jeff, "I gotta go," because I can't speak anymore.
2: Probably not the best move for you to leave as opposed to being around people that might be able to help you.
11: Yeah.
2: Not to admonish you on the air, but that is incredible. I don't know if I've heard you tell that story.
11: Maybe it's kind of embarrassing. It's silly as well. And you're right. I guess I probably should have stayed, but I don't think they would have let me back in. I think because I think I maybe tried to go back in, and the door person was like, "What's wrong with this guy?" And I was unable to explain.
2: That's frightening as all can be. And one of the other big issues that doctors talk about when it comes to stroke is calling an ambulance.
8: Right.
2: Right? People will drive themselves to hospital, incredibly dangerous, or have somebody else drive them. Time is of the essence.
8: Yeah, and it's, you know, panic's a crazy thing. When you're under a lot of pressure and a lot of panic, sometimes you don't know what to do. So
2: that's right.
8: We all like to think we would know what we're going to do, but it's nice to kind of have those reminders to kind of just build that routine, we'll call it, in case something does happen like that.
11: Well, Tyson, thank you for bringing this story to our attention, and thank you for speaking it. Nice to hear Jason Mikulicin's voice
8: again,
11: as June is Stroke Awareness Month.
2: Gifted communicator. You know, great to hear that he's doing all right.
4: 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The Hamilton Tiger Cats spoiled the home opening party at Princess Auto Stadium in week two. So now the Winnipeg Blue Bombers have the chance to repay the favor in the Steel City.
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4: 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Weather.
17: A flash flood alert has been issued for western Manitoba due to significant rainfall causing rising water levels along waterways and low-lying areas. In the city today, a mix of sun and cloud with a 60% chance of showers late this afternoon alongside a risk of a thunderstorm, a southwest wind at 30 gusting to 50, a high of 24 and a humidex of 29. Then tonight, partly cloudy with a 60% chance of showers early this evening alongside a risk of a thunderstorm, a low of 15. Tomorrow, a mix of sun and cloud, a northwest wind at 20 clicks in the morning, a high of 24 and a humidex of 29. Right now it's 17 degrees outside 680 CJOB.
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2: On my phone, I'm looking at the app, and it's calling for rain around 6 o'clock, but not for very long, and that doesn't mean all parts of the city. So just a sort of a window of precipitation potentially for just a little while this evening. That is Kevin Bergen. I'm Greg Mackling. Kevin's in for Brett. Brett returns on Monday. He'll be in the building today because, of course, the Couch Potatoes podcast drops today. And we're going to get everyone together and have a little chat. Sarah McCarthy's back. Yeah.
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5: We're talking about what is one everyday invention that you could not live without. I'm thinking that it's the same for many of us. And what old fashioned thing do you miss? For me, it's my smartphone. I can't live without this thing. I've got a love hate relationship. You know, I'm one of those people, and I hate to say it. I know maybe this is whack, but I take it everywhere. And I think my most important and useful time is, you know, when you're in the washroom, which is terrible. It's like, no one's bugging you. You know, I don't want to look at the ceiling, and you can kind of use it then. But the old fashioned thing that I miss is flip phones. I love the old flip phones where you just could make a call, and, you know, we use a flip phone when we go on vacation because then people have to call you. You're not living on your phone. Your attention's not divided. And, you know, when it comes to kids, they will only call you to actually hear your voice if they have to. So
2: you're a walking, talking brew of irony there.
5: I know.
2: With both those growing answers.
5: I know that. I know. It's terrible. I'm conflicted inside.
6: You could have at least said Reader's Digest.
2: In the library. Sarah McCarthy.
3: Well, I remember my grandparents in the bathroom. They had a stack of magazines. They always did. Yeah, it was far away from areas. Anyway, the things that I use every day the most both have to do with heat. I have a tie. Microwave, I'm notorious for leaving my tea or my coffee for hours on end, never drinking it while it's hot, so I always need to reheat that. And then heated seats in my car. I use them every day, even in the summer. This morning, it's like 16 degrees out. I'm putting that on. It doesn't matter.
2: You're never giving those back.
3: No, never, never. And then something I miss, I would probably just say something old-fashioned, like my Walkman, my very first Walkman, just being forced to, well, not forced, because I guess you could skip it, and you can do the same thing on Spotify, but, like, listen to an album front to back. Just, you don't even think about it when you put a CD in or a record, or you just listen it front to back.
2: Well, this is why we missed you. You bring so much insight. Lots to contemplate there, Sarah. Thank you very much. And yes, stacks of magazines. The good old days, eh, Kelly?
6: Oh, man. Yeah. Reader's Digest. It was required reading at certain times. But unlike Kevin Bergen, because when I do retire, And I'm going to arrange with our company so that I can actually buy the phone that I've been using so that when I do throw it into the river, no, I won't. I'll just take it to 4R Recycling. And I don't know if it qualifies as a modern invention, but a coffee maker, I don't know that I would want to go back to the old-fashioned percolating coffee. Mm. Too many coffee grounds in there. And then along the same lines as Sarah, 8 tracks. Like my 1963 Pontiac Stratochief with April Wine, Tonight is a Wonderful Night, or Nazareth and Love Hurts. I mean, it was.
2: What?
6: A 1963 Pontiac Stratochief. That was my first ever car. It was a boat GMAC. We could get 6 people in the seats and another 2 or 3 tucked in the trunk to the drive-in movies.
2: Perfect.
5: That is so good.
2: Hold on now. Based on the 2 songs you were just talking about, I don't think there were 6 people anywhere in that car. I think there was 2 people in the back seat.
6: I'm just saying that there was the opportunity for that.
2: Okay, all right, very good. Well sold, but I know your game, Kelly. I know your game. Forche, birthday boy yesterday.
7: Well, Kelly and Sarah were like almost took my. I was going to say like everything in the kitchen, like kitchen appliances, like the fridge, like you keep food fresh or frozen. You can eat whenever you want. And then you go to the stove, the oven. I see Greg laughing at something. I have no idea what it is.
2: Picture of Kelly's 1963 Pontiac. that truck, you could have put a hot tub in that thing. That is huge. Sorry, Jeff.
7: Oh, no, but like even just a stove. Like think about back in the day, you'd have to go cut up wood and then you have to heat the fireplace, it would be such a pain. So, like, every single thing in the kitchen is just so convenient, and we take it for granted.
5: Totally, totally true.
2: What are the what's the one thing you can't live without, and the one thing you would gladly give up? 204-780-6868. 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
5: Oh, I don't like
3: mine's
5: that.
3: Like a pull, like it's like 3-4 buttons and you pull them.
2: There's all these dials.
3: It's all new.
2: And it's like, I think I'm in part. Oh no, I'm turning down the radio.
6: Everybody sing along right now to this wonderful piece of
5: get your
6: music.
5: Hands up.
2: Oh, now I can't get the thought of Kelly in that car. 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The windows all
6: see,
2: steamed
6: we used
2: up.
6: To have Beck lighters for this.
2: Yeah.
6: Now it's Bergen smartphone.
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22: Good morning, I'm Navi Ball. NHL free agency begins at 11 a.m. Central Time today, with the expectation plenty of players will be joining new teams and perhaps signing some new contracts with their current teams. This year's market won't be loaded with superstars in their prime, but there will be a lot of well-known players receiving big money as the salary cap for the upcoming season increases to $104 million from $95.5 million. Some of the more familiar faces on the market include 37-year-old winger Patrick Kane, right-shot defenseman Rasmus Anderson, Islanders captain center Anders Lee, and 32-year-old defenseman and former Jet Jacob Trouba. Now over to the World Cup. Mexico defeated Ecuador 2-0 last night in Mexico City to break a 40-year drought without a win in the knockout stage and progress to the round of 16. Meanwhile, France beat Sweden 3-0 and Norway 1-2-1 against Cote d'Ivoire. In the MLB, the Blue Jays lost 3-0 to the Mets yesterday. The Jays, who won 2-1 on Monday, will try to win the three-game series today before heading out on the road for a 9-game road trip. The Jays are 2-7 in their current homestand. Meanwhile, in the American Association, the Gold Eyes in Kansas City split a pair of games yesterday in a doubleheader. The Fish won 11-3, while the Monarchs had a 12-0 victory. Over to basketball, Kawhi Leonard is heading back to the Toronto Raptors after they struck a deal with the Clippers to reunite with the player who led their run to the 2019 NBA championship. That's according to a person with knowledge of the talks who spoke to the Associated Press. And finally, in the CEBL, Teddy Allen had 38 points and 11 rebounds. Trey McGowan's had 19 points and 12 assists. And the Winnipeg Sea Bears beat the visiting Saskatoon Mamba 107-96 last night. The Sea Bears improved to 9-5. That's 680 CJOB Sports.
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1: 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So come on, Manitoba, take in some galloping good times, and then fireworks on Canada Day, and do the Downs.
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4: Good morning, I'm Navi Ball. Flooding in southwestern Manitoba and wind damage in Winnipeg is the story of the latest round of storms to batter the province. Beauvais Morton declared a state of a local emergency because of the impacts of flooding on its 2,300 residents. Manitoba Hydro says it had brought on extra crews to respond to widespread outages caused by the wind and rain. Meanwhile, the U.S. is not expected to extend a critical continental trade pact today, though the U.S., Mexico, and Canada agreement on trade will remain in effect and trade talks will continue. The three countries will hold a virtual meeting today to discuss the deal, but all indicators are the Trump administration will not sign on to a 16-year renewal. The prime minister said yesterday he is expecting a constructive exchange and no drama. Trade negotiations between Mexico and the U.S. have launched, but Ottawa and Washington have not yet started talks. And have you noticed more mosquitoes than usual? With all the rain and moisture, mosquitoes have the ability to thrive this summer in Winnipeg. Taz Stewart with Taz Stewart Pest Control says we've been due.
5: Numbers have been low for a long time, and mosquito eggs last for approximately 7 years, depending on species, of course. So you may see mosquitoes that you haven't seen in numbers as often as in the last 6-7 years.
4: He says it's important to use repellent to avoid any risk of West Nile virus. Global News time is 6:32. 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
4: A flash flood alert has been issued for western Manitoba due to significant rainfall, causing rising water levels along waterways and low-lying areas. In Winnipeg, a mix of sun and cloud in the forecast today with a 60% chance of showers late this afternoon, a risk of a thunderstorm, and a southwest wind at 30 gusting to 50, high 24, humidex 29. Then tonight, partly cloudy with a 60% chance of showers early this evening with the risk of a thunderstorm, a low of 15. Tomorrow, a mix of sun and cloud, a northwest wind at 20 clicks in the morning, a high of 24 and a humidex of 29. Right now, it's 17 degrees outside 680 CJOB.
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9: Before we move on to this next conversation, happy birthday, Jeff Fortier.
10: Well, thank you.
11: Tried to hide it. You're not hiding it.
10: I didn't try to hide it. Mm-hmm. I just didn't tell anyone.
11: Mm. Oh, okay. Got it.
10: I would have gotten away with it if it wasn't for that meddling brawn.
9: Yes. Scooby-Doo continues to have cultural impact all these years later. Well, you know, we love you here, Jeff, and the work and the job that you do is second to none. So happy birthday, partner.
10: Thank you.
9: Let's jump into our next conversation. I've been waiting a long time to do this, Kevin.
11: According to AI mode on the internet, which is often incorrect, our next guest made a career out of being among things –

0: Sneaky, irreverent, smartass.
1: This from an article you can find at one of my favorite website addresses ever. Once a pegger, always a pegger.wordpress.com. And I'm going to steal more of our next guest's work. Yes, I poked fun at all. Let's do this again. Well, yes, I poked fun at all sorts. Thus, I suppose I ought to be just as cheeky and smart assish about myself, re my election to the Manitoba Hockey Hall of Fame wing. We want to welcome to the start for the first time, and shame on me for that, Patty Dawn Swanson. Patty, good morning.
2: Hi, how are you guys?
1: Doing wonderfully, and thanks for rescheduling from yesterday. We appreciate it more than you know. And congratulations on your selection to the Manitoba Hockey Hall of Fame.
2: Well, thanks for that, and no apology needed for being preempted by the mayor, because he's more important to all the people than some old sports writer from a long time ago.
1: Well, I would argue with that, just because I was a longtime fan of your work, and I'll gush in a moment. But I'm also a proud member of the board of directors of the Hockey Hall of Fame, Patty, and I got to tell you, if I may, I was thrilled when I had the opportunity to help unanimously, by the way, support the work of the committee, which creates the short list of potential inductees, and put my hand up in support of your induction. So this is a huge day. October 3rd, we'll celebrate in person. Raised in Winnipeg and graduated from Miles Mack.
2: Miles Mack, you know what, Greg? There's, by my count, there are now three Miles Mack kids in the Manitoba Hockey Hall of Fame.
1: Wow.
2: Joe Daly, the great goaltender from the Jets and other NHL teams. Barry Bonney, the former head coach and owner, executive of the River East Royal Knights, and myself.
1: That is quite elite company, I would suggest.
2: Well, totally, right? I mean, Miles Mack, right? Who would have figured?
1: Well, one of my boys graduated from Miles Mack, super proud of being associated with that school. They do incredible work. It's a very desirable school to go to. Maybe back in our day, Patty, it was, you know, River East was sort of clamoring, and where everybody was clamoring to go. Miles Mack, though, really found their path in terms of attracting talent like yourself. What did you love about going there?
2: Miles, you know, first of all, I dislike school immensely. Right from the first day for grade one at St. Alphonsus on Monroe Avenue, I stood outside the school and cried and cried and cried. I didn't want to go into the place. So I didn't like school. But I did like high school, mainly because of a couple teachers. I remember Lenny Bugera. Of course, we called him Mr. Bugera, but he was a cool guy. And my literature teacher, Mrs. Grieve, who once encouraged me to pursue a career in sports writing, believe it or not. She liked an essay that I had written, and that's the note she scribbled on the top of the page to pursue a career in that direction. So a few months later, I applied for a job in the business office at the Winnipeg Tribune, got the job, and then went from there to the newsroom.
1: And how did you end up in sports? I mean, it's one thing to have a goal, but we know that it's not always a straight line to that, to achieving that goal.
2: I started, as I said, in the business office as the mail runner. And the fellow who hired me, Mr. Don Delisle, arranged for my transfer to the newsroom to serve as a copy runner. And one of the things that they did at the Tribune back then, you didn't have to go to J school, first of all, to become a reporter. But one of the things they did, they promoted from within. And so they would take the copy runners and move them into areas where they had interest, you know, entertainment or news side, whatever the case may be. Mine was sports. And somewhere along the way, a fellow named Frank Plowicki, he resigned from the sports department. They had an opening. Don't ask me why, but Jack Matheson hired me. I have no idea. I had no experience whatsoever. I was fresh out of high school. But he saw something, and he gave me a job, Frank's job, and that's where it started.
1: Jack Matheson had a little bit of maybe a gruff persona outwardly.
2: Yeah.
1: But he was quite the man, wasn't he?
2: Matty was great. Excuse me. As you know, he was a great writer who could have made it anywhere in North America. But he was an interesting sports editor in that he gave us guidance, but he also, excuse me, he also gave us free rein. And by that I mean he would put me, for example, on Manitoba Junior Hockey League B, to the Western Canada Hockey League, as it was called back then in the 70s. And he didn't, you know, look over my shoulder and tell me how to write or what to write about. He just let me handle the beat the way I saw fit. Every now and then he would, his way of communication, because he worked at night or in the morning. He'd come in and do his thing in the morning and in the afternoon. We worked at night, and he would come in at night to drop off his copy. But we'd come in, and if there was a note in our mail slot, and excuse me, because that's how he communicated, he would say, damn good job on this, or damn good job on that. And you just felt so good that Matty, this great writer and this great sports editor, is giving you, like, a kudo.
1: August.
2: He was wonderful. You're right, Greg. He seemed, you know, a bit grumpy and all that, but he wasn't that way at all. He's just a great, great man.
1: Forgive me. I didn't mean to interrupt you there, Patty. Patty Dawn Swanson, the media member, being inducted in the Manitoba Hockey Hall of Fame this year. Proud to welcome Patty to the air for the first time on the start. And Jack Matheson, actually the grandfather of one of my very good friends, former colleague here at CJOB, Keith McCullough, and his stories of his grandpa I could sit and listen to all the time. August 27th, 1980, you know what that is.
2: Yeah, I do. Yeah,
1: the death of the Tribune.
2: Yeah, the day of the long faces.
1: Yeah, my grandma actually worked, my nanny worked at the Tribune and lost her job that day. Talk about that day.
2: Well, you know, I woke up, I had worked the night previous on the sports desk. So we put the section together and I went home and I woke up the next day and somebody, I already knew that the Ottawa paper had folded, the Ottawa Journal. So I was told in the morning that the Tribune had folded. I said, no, that's not true. It was the Ottawa Journal. Well, turn on the radio. So turn on CJOB, and yes, indeed. So I immediately got up, went to the Tribune, and Matty was there. I had never, ever seen a human being so empty, so just forlorn. He was just shattered. Matty was absolutely shattered. It was not a fun day by any stretch of the imagination. After it settled itself in, a group of us sports people, and there might have been a couple of us, we went down the street to the Marlborough Hotel. They had a bar in there, and we pretty much drank a lot. It was a very, very sad day. It was by the time I got home, I was angry. Like, I was really, really angry. I was very upset. And I'll be perfectly honest with you, Greg. I loved working at the Tribune. I loved the Tribune. I loved the people. I don't think I ever, ever emotionally got over that.
1: I could see that. That makes a lot of sense. I'd like to speak with you again about that experience and the Tribune. Such a great newspaper. Your analogies mostly had me laughing over the years once you finally started writing for The Sun, sometimes growing, but in my eye, omnipresent. Am I wrong in suggesting that analogies were a big part of your scene setting?
2: Yeah, I still do. I like throwing in analogies, comparing things to what silliness, really. I like using analogies like so-and-so will happen when you see palm trees popping up at Portage of Maine. You know, I just like to compare things hopefully in a humorous way, in a silly way.
1: I always dug them. Like I said, they always got a reaction. So just to me, a definable part of your running. We're running out of time quickly here, but okay. I have to tell you this, and I told you this in an email, but it's important that I say it out loud. Until you put your stamp on how you saw the game, and I'm talking about the Jets 1.0, I was never comfortable with my assessment of the game the night before until I read your point of view. It's a ton of power. It's a ton of influence. Did that ever weigh on you? I mean, you must have had continuous feedback on how you saw the game.
2: Yeah, I, the way I saw the game, and I used to tell people this, I see a different game than you do, because they're either sitting in the stands or they're watching on TV, and it wasn't on TV as often as it is now, but I was sitting in the press box, so I literally saw the game differently than the people in the stands or the people watching on TV, and certainly the people on listening to Fryer or saw it on radio because they can't see the game. So I tried to explain that to people, but you know they couldn't really grasp that because they didn't get to sit in the press box. The whole game slowed down, and so I was looking at a much slower game, a much more structured game than they were seeing down at ice level, say. So I never thought that I had a powerful voice or anything. I never thought that because I was a sports writer covering a hockey game, writing about something that people enjoyed. It wasn't real life. It wasn't like real life issues kind of thing.
1: Well, I hope you're here for the induction. I'd love to hear you tell a John Ferguson story or two.
2: Oh, yeah.
1: October 3rd.
2: I got Ferguson. I booked my flights 2 days ago. So I will be there. And I have a good Fergie story, Fergie story, Tom McVie stories, and what have you.
1: Can't wait to say hello to you in person. Patty Dawn Swanson, once again, congratulations on your pending induction into the Manitoba Hockey Hall of Fame.
2: Thanks so much, Greg, and thanks for being gentle with me.
1: That was the first time. We're friends now.
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14: A flash flood alert has been issued for western Manitoba due to significant rainfall causing rising water levels along waterways and low-lying areas. In the city today, a mix of sun and cloud with a 60% chance of showers late this afternoon alongside a risk of a thunderstorm, a southwest wind at 30 gusting to 50, a high of 24 and a humidex of 29. Then tonight, partly cloudy with a 60% chance of showers early this evening alongside a risk of a thunderstorm, a low of 15. Tomorrow, a mix of sun and cloud, a northwest wind at 20 clicks in the morning, a high of 24 and a humidex of 29. Right now it's 17 degrees outside 680 CJOB.
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15: 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Right now, we've got Bomber tickets to give away for the game on June 25th. And we want to talk about adventures in the change room, mishaps while you're shopping. Yesterday, I went shopping for shorts. I wanted to get a pair of black shorts and a pair of gray shorts. I'm not going to name the store. Because I don't want it to sound like I'm criticizing their employee. It might sound like that. Trust me, it's not. But just
1: was it Bargain Herald's?
15: Bargain Herald's. Good pull.
23: What no, it was is the Bargain Herald's?
15: It was the Byway.
1: I'll educate you later, Jeff. If you know, you know.
15: So I found the shorts. I went in to try them, and I thought these might be too big. But it's a situation where you got to get a clerk to open the change room because the change rooms are locked. So already I feel like I'm bothering them by, can I try these on? So I didn't want to have to go do that again. So the shorts were right around the corner from the change room. So I left the door open. I left my jacket in the change room, hoping that they would just leave the clothes that were in there alone. And I went to go find my shorts. I found eventually the sizes. The other problem I was having was, the sizes on the labels were too small for me to read. So I had to pull my phone out to take pictures of the sizes so I could zoom
1: get
15: in.
1: The glasses.
15: I keep forgetting to get reading glasses. Anyway, so I was gone for maybe 2 minutes. And by the time I got back to the change room, one of the clerks had already gone in, grabbed my clothes, and was like getting ready to put him back on the rack. I said, I'm not done. Anyway, so I figured it all out, but I was way more stressed out than I needed to be because I was in a rush. And anyway, 204-780-6868. Tell us about your change room mishaps as we're experiencing some technical difficulties this morning. So if anything sounds weird, that's what's going on. Kelly Moore, why don't we start with you?
24: Mic is on. Okay. The light wasn't on, but I'm home. Last year, I haven't spoken to about it a lot, but I lost a lot of weight because of surgery. And so I had to get almost a whole new wardrobe as far as dress clothes are concerned for Winnipeg Jets nights.
15: Oh, yeah.
24: So I wound up, I had about 4 or 5 different sizes of pants. And again, I'm not going to name the store, but the service was great. But I have to admit, the person trying to help me were taken aback when they went, why do you need all of these? And I said, well, I'm not sure where I'm sitting in the batting order these days. So I'm just going to go through process of elimination. And yeah, there was quite a stack I felt bad for them because they have to refold everything, so there was quite a stack by the time I was done.
15: Okay, that of course, yeah, the sudden weight loss. That throws the whole wardrobe into a loop. Sarah, what about you?
14: Well, just in general, first of all, one of the worst feelings is when you're in the change room as a kid and your mom or dad or parent or whoever is outside and is like, okay, I'll be right here. You just show me when you're done. And then they disappear. And then you're just out in the hallway looking around like, mom, dad, okay, I'm going back in the change room and waiting and calling out your name over and over again. But when I was prom dress shopping, there's all sorts of zippers and strains on these fancy dresses. And yeah, I just remember getting like, we needed extra help, me and my friend and our moms. Just, we couldn't do it ourselves. And it was just so intricate and complicated. But the service was great. And we eventually found the ones and just remember. So I guess the next experience of that would be wedding dress shopping. But yeah, those dresses are complicated.
15: Whoa. You just say,
14: No, not at all. No, I just mean the next like fancy like item you buy. Like suits are suits, but like intricate dresses, that's like twice in a lifetime, I guess. A couple times. No, no. Sorry. No.
24: What are you gonna wear to Taylor's wedding?
14: Taylor's wedding. Oh, I mean just a simple can't outshine Taylor.
1: Can't wear white.
14: No.
15: What about you, Mackling?
1: Well, I have no problem shopping, first and foremost. I love to shop. I don't even mind going shopping with my wife. We have a great time shopping. We're actually dangerous together. Actually, our first trip ever together was to Chicago years ago. And I think it's Gurney Mills is one of the big...
24: Not Bargain Heralds.
1: That was with my mom. My mom... Okay. Listen, the economic strata I grew up in and the one I currently find myself in are very different. And Bargain Heralds was family friendly back in the day. But yeah, Gurney Mills is a huge outlet mall in northern Illinois. It's on the Wisconsin border. Yeah. And the first time we went there, we discovered H&M, which of course we have in Winnipeg now, but had never been in an H&M. And we called it the Danger Store. Because it was easy to spend a lot of money. But I've learned over the years that H&M does not have stuff that fits me any longer. So I don't go in their fitting rooms anymore because nothing fits me.
24: Wow.
15: Nothing fits.
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0: Hi, everyone. Mike Chudd here from Chudd's Chrysler, and I've been doing some summer math. A free tank of gas, plus a chance to spin to win up to $500 in fuel instantly, plus a chance to win a $5,000 gas card equals one amazing summer. Those giveaways are exactly what you'll find during our Gas, Gas, and More Gas event. But don't wait. Hurry into Chudd's Chrysler in Gimli before July 31st, where the summer savings are adding up fast.
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2: Global news at 7 o'clock. I'm Navi Ball. Hundreds of customers are still off the grid in southern Manitoba after heavy rain caused some flash flooding early yesterday. Manitoba Hydro says it's been dealing with numerous fallen tree branches, washed out roads, and downed lines. The utility says the storm at one point left over 14,000 homes and businesses without power, but the largest pockets of outages have since been restored. Dozens of scattered outages are expected to last into today. Now, Winnipeg police have unveiled a specially designed cruiser car, but it won't be doing any enforcing. Global News reporter Tony DeGuzman tells us more.
3: The Winnipeg Police Service and Assembly of Manitoba Chiefs partnered on a cruiser dedicated for special events, gatherings, and community engagement. It's adorned with bright colors and animals referencing Indigenous culture. The Red River Métis artist who designed the car is also a member of the service. Brian Hunter says he drew inspiration from the seven sacred teachings, land, and the work still needed for reconciliation.
4: The stitching was a reference to the thoughtful work that we're all doing as a community, and as well as the important work that still needs to be done.
3: Chief Gene Bauer says it's been months in the making, and he's hoping it sends the message policing is also about listening and learning.
2: Meanwhile, the Alberta government is poised to make an announcement soon about its plans for a new West Coast oil pipeline. Reporter Lisa Laporte with that story.
5: Premier Danielle Smith's press secretary says there will be a major announcement on Thursday to share new details about the province's submission to the Federal Major Projects Office. It was established a year ago to speed along infrastructure deemed to be in Canada's national interest. Alberta is acting as an advocate for a new pipeline, which would carry up to 1 million barrels per day from the oil sands to a yet-to-be-determined West Coast port for tanker export to Asia. Lisa Laporte, The Canadian Press.
2: And starting today and until further notice, Canada Post is suspending service to some EU countries over new customs rules for low-value shipments. Reporter Naira Ahmed explains.
6: The Postal Service says it's not accepting mail or parcels destined for Austria, Belgium, the Czech Republic, Denmark, Finland, France, Germany, Ireland, Italy, Luxembourg, Portugal, and Spain. That's because the European Union is introducing a 3 euro customs duty on parcels imported from outside the bloc worth up to $240 Canadian. Canada Post says it will continue accepting shipments to other EU destinations while it works to implement compliance solutions in the affected markets. Naira Ahmed, The Canadian Press.
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2: A mix of sun and cloud today with a 60% chance of showers late this afternoon, a risk of a thunderstorm, a southwest wind at 30 gusting to 50, high 24, humidex 29. Then tonight, partly cloudy with a 60% chance of showers early this evening with the risk of a thunderstorm and a low of 15. Tomorrow, a mix of sun and cloud, a northwest wind at 20 clicks in the morning, a high of 24 and a humidex of 29. Right now, it's 18 degrees outside, 680 CJOB.
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9: One of the conversations we've been having all week is around transit. Our next guest has plenty of thoughts about Winnipeg's now 1 year old or also revamp transit routes. Quote, people's jobs and livelihoods are at risk because of issues with unreliable public transit. One of the new system's hallmarks was supposed to be frequency and a reliable schedule. What happened to that? Orly Linowski, head and associate professor, Department of City Planning at the University of Manitoba, joins us now. Good morning, Orly.
10: Good morning.
9: So let's first talk about this idea that form and function of the transit service. Compare the previous route system to the current one, if you would.
10: Sure. Well, the new route system is highly reliant on connections and transfers. So many people that would have had a direct bus to get to work or school or recreation now will have to take two or three buses in some cases, making it quite difficult if those buses aren't frequent and reliable.
9: I know somebody that moved from St. James to their across the street from their job on Henderson Highway because that number 11 bus, which had been a fixture since it was a streetcar going from St. James up Henderson Highway, when they took that bus away and the frequency of that route, it meant she was constantly late for work. And so she ended up having to move. And the expense of moving and uprooting and all that change and everything, we heard from many people who were making those decisions in order to save their jobs.
10: Right. Yeah, I'm not surprised. I mean, many people are reliant on transit, not only for work, but to get their kids to and from school or daycare, access hospitals, doctor's services. So it's really important that it's reliable. Lots of people don't have that option to move, so are experiencing a lot of stress and a lot of issues in terms of getting to the destinations that they need.
9: Or
10: they're switching to other modes of transportation if they're able to drive or bike or walk or things like that.
9: Sorry, Orly, I did not mean to interrupt you there. Just you said something there that jumped out for me. And the idea of this system was to, in my opinion, I was like, yeah, this makes sense to me, to more closely resemble a BRT system where you've got this feeder and spine thing where you've got frequent high-frequency routes and these feeder routes that are supposed to match up. And so that, you know, that whole transfer thing isn't a big deal. But we don't have stations. We took away bus shelters. And good luck. I've tried. Good luck tracking these buses, where they are, where they're supposed to be. And if you're going to miss it, be early or be late for it. Like, even the technology that might help you, help ease your stress, is not super reliable.
10: Yeah, that's a definite issue. But, you know, the other issue is that, no new money was put into the system, right? So basically, it was a reorganization of the resources that we have. And it's really hard to do that on such a constrained budget, right? So if you could increase the frequency of all those connector routes, then, you know, if you miss one and the next one is coming in 5 or 6 minutes, it's not such a big deal. But we have frequencies of 30 minutes, up to 60 minutes in some cases. So if you miss one of those buses, you're stuck for a really long time. So I think that's one of the major issues.
11: Orly, you know, I've been ranting all morning about, I know we're talking about the change of the scheduling and stuff for transit, but I've been ranting all morning about safety in transit, and I'm wondering what your opinion is.
10: Yeah, I think it's a very, very difficult issue. Similar to safety in parks and on streets, you know, there's lots of deep-rooted issues with mental health services, with housing, with all those sorts of associated issues that go far beyond transit. But it's very hard to convince people to take transit if they don't feel safe on it. So I think, you know, really it's a question of how do you make sure that people need services like mental health support, appropriate housing, things like that, get that, and transit doesn't become sort of a service of last resort.
9: We've seen that in other cities. I know in Calgary and Edmonton, Calgary has quite the extensive LRT system, Edmonton as well. There used to be a joke when I lived in Alberta, you came to Edmonton and Calgary to study transit. Calgary on how to do it, Edmonton on how not to do it. I think Edmonton's gotten a lot better over the last few years, Orly, but they both have the same issue with the LRT stations becoming a place of concern in terms of crime, drug use, et cetera. So just because you have an LRT system with off-board fare collection doesn't mean these other problems that are associated with bus stops, quote-unquote, go away.
10: And, I mean, this is across North America, these issues, concerns about safety. I think there's a lot of innovative programs that try and pair social workers with safety officers to try and provide alternatives for people that are perhaps using transit as an alternative for shelter or for a safe space. So I think, you know, there are alternative programs that have been working well in some cities. But again, you know, you need the resources for that.
9: I often herald my experience in Helsinki a few years ago as the prototype that I wish we had in Winnipeg. And I've ridden transit all over North America. And in Finland, they have a saying, like, the bus is always coming. Like, you don't have to check your schedule. If you want a bus to get to the subway, you just go outside. It'll be there any minute now. And for the most part, when you're in a large city with extensive transit, the train is always coming as well. How do we create a system which entices people that don't need to use it, create a system that people want to use as opposed to a system which seems to be only for those who need to use it, Orly?
10: Yeah, I think that's a great question. I think the critical difference between European countries and North America is the amount that they tax driving, parking, driving, purchasing cars. It's way higher in some cases, you know, 4 or 5 times the rate that gas and cars are taxed here. Obviously, that's not politically palatable right now, but that money goes back into transit services. So really, you need to fund those. We need to fund the services so they're reliable and they're frequent. And here it's often difficult because it's seen as sort of a service of last resort. But if you put money into it and you focus on building up a service that is comparable to driving at the very least, then people will use it. And you see that in other jurisdictions. But right now, you know, travel time can be 4 or 5 times as long as it takes to drive, right? So it's very difficult to convince people to spend 2 or 3 hours of their day commuting when they could be spending 20 minutes or 30 minutes. So I think that's sort of the key side. We often talk about transit, but we also have to talk about sort of the investments that we're putting in other parts of our transportation system.
9: Why are transit investments scrutinized like they're a business, like they're like on Shark Tank, and that if you don't justify the revenue and if you can't make it work as a business, then maybe we won't do this. It almost feels like the transit service in this community is provided out of obligation, not out of a sense of providing a service that works for a vast majority of people.
10: Yeah, I don't know. I really don't know. And I think it's a huge problem. I think part of it is that many elected officials might not have direct experience using transit, or they might have used it, you know, when they were younger, but they don't see it as something that they use regularly. And that's a function of sort of income to a large extent. But really, I think, you know, you sort of nailed it exactly. You know, we don't see it as something that's a critical service, right? We don't expect libraries to make a profit. We don't expect hospitals to make a profit. But we see that for transit, even though you need transit to access all those other things that we have rights to as Canadians. So I think that's really critical to start viewing it as sort of an essential service, and a good essential service, right? Something that we can be proud of and that people want to use and can use as an alternative to driving, particularly in our climate moment, right? It's sort of critical that we think about how we reduce greenhouse gases over the next 20, 30 years.
9: Yeah, and even if you don't believe in that, moving people efficiently is a big deal, and it's something that we need to do. And ironically, prior to COVID, Winnipeg Transit quite often had multi-million dollar surpluses that went into general revenue. Orly, I hope that you'll consider joining us again sometime.
10: Thank you very much for having me.
9: Orly Linofsky, Head and Associate Professor, Department of Planning, University of Manitoba, joining us here on The Start.
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2: A mix of sun and cloud today with a 60% chance of showers late this afternoon, a risk of a thunderstorm, a southwest wind at 30 gusting to 50, high 24, humidex 29. Then tonight, partly cloudy with a 60% chance of showers early this evening with the risk of a thunderstorm and a low of 15. Tomorrow, a mix of sun and cloud, a northwest wind at 20 clicks in the morning, a high of 24 and a humidex of 29. Right now, it's 18 degrees outside 680 CJOB.
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23: 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With Canada Day around the corner, I want to ask you about Canada Day celebrations, but specifically, have you ever had any Canada Day hijinks, mishaps, misadventures, chicanery, shenanigans? Mackling?
9: Yes.
24: Details.
9: Well, you know, for me, North Vancouver and shenanigans go hand in hand. My grandparents lived there once upon a time, and so my brother and I would like to have fun in North Vancouver and Lynn Valley in particular, get into a little bit of trouble here, there, and everywhere. I don't remember exactly what year it was. It might have been 1999. It might have been 2000. But Canada Day at Grouse Mountain, and my boys, Johnny and my brother Kevin, did the grouse grind up to the top of Grouse Mountain. It must have been 2000 because I wasn't in very good state of mind at that time. And so, or physically very good shape after my car accident. So I took I took the gondola up to Grouse Mountain to see the Watchmen on Canada Day. They played a concert. One of the beer companies did some sort of special promotion. And one of our best friends in Vancouver used to work with Brother Jake. And he got us passes to this thing. So it was sort of a private thing. And we got into it. And of course, Danny Graves had to, yeah, we're feeling right at home today as the snow came down on Canada Day up at Grouse Mountain with the Watchmen. It was a blast. And then the Rusty Gull afterwards looking at, it got fairly ugly quickly. And that's all I'm prepared to say.
23: Okay. Oh, that's a neat spot for a concert. What about you, Kelly Moore?
0: My list of shenanigans or otherwise is pretty limited because for as far as I can remember, Canada Day has always been NHL Free Agency Day.
23: Oh!
0: So I've been in a room with other colleagues at Canada Life Center, MTS Center, whatever else the building has been called over the years, and even going back to, the 1.0 Winnipeg Jets. The one thing that I've always loved about Canada Day, though, in the years where I wasn't covering NHL free agency, Brett, was the swearing in of new citizens to the country. It's always such an emotional time. The absolute pride that is shown by the individuals and their families is something that I think as people born in this country, we should never, ever take for granted. It's such a special moment for new Canadians, and it's part of July 1st that I really love the most.
23: Attaboy, Kelly. Navi Ball, what about you?
3: Oh, she's not here.
23: Oh, no. I guess Navi's busy with weather stuff.
0: Yeah.
23: Forte, what about you?
3: Well, it'd be when I turned 18. That was my favorite. Well, listen, my 18th birthday, I'm born June 24th, so I had my 18th birthday. Then I graduated. And then within a week, it's Canada Day. And we had a great time. Me and my friends, we went to the Forks. My friends are a little bit older than me, so they knew the ropes of, going to the bars and stuff like that. We were at the Forks all day. We grabbed a table right by the river. We were there from mid-afternoon up until closing time. We got to see the fireworks. We bought the bar out of Kokanee beer, Canadian beer. We bought the bar out of that. There's a guy. We didn't know who this guy was. Wasn't with us. He'd sit at the end of our table, and every time somebody's like, whose beer is this? I don't know. We just passed it to him, and he would drink it. It was such a fun night. The waitresses, after they were done their shift, they started having drinks with us, too. It was peachy.
23: Okay. Happy belated birthday, by the way.
0: And that's as far as Jeff's prepared to go.
23: for me, I was the reason that I sort of thought of this is I remembered, I don't know how old I was. Let's say I was 20, and I was with my buddies Keith, a.k.a. the RZA, and Chad, a.k.a. the Foley Machine. We were at Chad's place, and his older sister was going to the Forks for the fireworks. And we asked if we could hop in and get a ride there. And she says, sure. So when it's all done, we said, so we're going back now? And she says, I gave you a ride here, nerds. You're on your own. So we're at the Forks, and I don't think any of us had more than a couple of bucks. So the thought of calling a cab was out, taking a bus. We had no idea which bus to take from the Forks back to Transcona. So we just thought, let's just walk. It can't take that long, right? Well, 2.5 hours later, we're still walking. We stopped for Slurpees at the 7-Eleven on Nairn, which is gone now. Got torn down in recent years. But even by the time we got to Chad's place, which was the closest of the three in Transcona, we were tired and still thirsty. Thankfully, he had a car, and he was able to take us. I don't know, but as I look back on it, I don't know why we hopped in with her. I guess maybe we wanted a drink or something at some point, so... I don't recommend that walk from Canada Day, from the Forks to Transcona.
0: But just think of all of the experiences that you would feel and encounter on Canada's birthday.
23: It's a great memory. We still giggle about it from time to time.
4: See something on your drive that we should share? Call 204-781-1320.
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8: Good morning, I'm Navi Ball. With the NHL entry draft in the rearview mirror, GMs are focused on getting their teams in competitive shape for next season. There's a chance to add some talent starting today as free agency officially begins. This year's crop is thin on elite young stars, but there are plenty of options to build or round out rosters with experience and depth. But with the salary cap getting another record increase to $104 million per team, price tags could be high. Some of the more familiar names on the market include 6'5 power forward Mason Marchment, two-time Stanley Cup winning netminder Sergei Bobrovsky, 41-year-old winger agitator Corey Perry, and 36-year-old defenseman John Carlson. Over to the World Cup, there are three round of 32 knockout games today, including one in San Francisco, where the U.S. will play Bosnia-Herzegovina. Elsewhere, England plays the Congo in Atlanta, while Belgium and Senegal square off in Seattle. In the MLB, the Blue Jays lost 3-0 to the Mets yesterday. The Jays are currently 2-7 in their current homestand. Meanwhile, in the American Association, the Goldeyes in Kansas City split a pair of games in a doubleheader. The Fish won 11-3, while the Monarchs had a 12-0 victory. Over to basketball, a person with knowledge of the trade says Kawhi Leonard is heading back to the Toronto Raptors after they struck a deal with the Clippers to reunite with the player who led their run in the 2019 NBA championship. The Raptors have yet to comment. And finally, in the CEBL, the Sea Bears remain undefeated at home following a 107-96 victory over the Saskatoon Mamba at Canada Life Center. Teddy Allen had 38 points and 11 rebounds in the game, while Trey McGowan's had 19 points and 12 assists. That's 680 CJOB Sports.
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10: The tailgate, the rum hut, the loudest fans in the CFL. Winnipeg versus Toronto, Friday, July 10th.

0: week. Beauvais in the southwest part of the province has declared a state of local emergency due to the impacts of flooding on its 2,300 residents. Further north, Manitoba's Disaster Management Agency issued several flash flood emergency alerts, including for Swan Valley, which was hit by heavy flooding in early June. Manitoba Hydro says crews have restored the largest outages in the province, but some customers remain in the dark. It's Canada Day and all kinds of celebrations are planned nationwide to mark the country's 159th birthday. But Canadians shouldn't expect a renewed continental trade agreement as a present. A key date for the deal arrives today when the U.S. is set to officially inform Canada and Mexico of its intentions for the pact we call CUSMA. The three countries will hold a virtual meeting today to discuss the agreement, but all indications are the Trump administration won't sign on for a 16-year extension. Prime Minister Mark Carney said yesterday he isn't expecting any drama during the call. And Stars Air Ambulance wants to remind you to celebrate Canada Day safely. Provincial Operations Director Josh Nash says it's important to be mindful.
1: A lot of people are unaware of heat stroke, and like we said, coming up this week, it's going to be very hot. So we say to people, stay hydrated, take breaks in the heat. You don't realize until it's too late how long you've been in the sun for.
0: Nash says Canada Day is typically one of the busiest days for their air ambulance service. News on the hour on the half of when it breaks on 680 CJOB.
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0: A mix of sun and cloud today with a 60% chance of showers late this afternoon, a risk of a thunderstorm, a southwest wind at 30 gusting to 50, high 24, humidex 29. Then tonight, partly cloudy with a 60% chance of showers early this evening with the risk of a thunderstorm and a low of 15. Tomorrow, a mix of sun and cloud, a northwest wind at 20 clicks in the morning, a high of 24 and a humidex of 29. Right now, it's 18 degrees outside 680 CJOB.
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4: I've been communicating with Jake Eyre, farmer in the Minto area, southwest Manitoba, just north of Beauvais, just off Highway 10. Jake is vice president of Keystone Agricultural Producers, and unfortunately, he was just a little too busy to join us earlier this morning. He says on his property anywhere, get this is on his property. I think, I'm trying to remember, Forche, do you remember when Jake told us last week how many acres he had? Was it about 4,000, something like that?
5: I can't remember the actual number. I just remember, I was like, that's huge.
4: Yeah, exactly. Big. Exactly. And it's all his land isn't necessarily connected. So it's across a fairly small geographic area, but it's not just one great big giant 4,000, 6,000 acre field sort of thing. Anywhere from 87 to 139 millimeters.
6: Jeez.
4: So, right, like that's like almost double one number from the other. Across the farm in a span of 20 minutes. The southwest got smacked last night. Lots of flooding and sewer backup in Beauvais and in Deloraine. So I wanted to know, because last week Jake told us that, you know, he hadn't had enough rain to that point in the summer. Well, he says too much rain all at once in a short period of time. My area will be good for the rest of the summer now. We will lose in the low-lying areas and field work will be held up for a few days now. So, Jake Eyre, thank you for the text conversation and the update on the circumstance in and around Minto this morning.
6: All right. And hey, by the way, if you're trying to access the audio vault at cjob.com, we've had a number of inquiries. There's something wrong with it. They're working. The tech heads are working on it, and we're told it should be back up and running by this afternoon at cjob.com. And actually, what we're about to discuss has to do with something else that's recently been on cjob.com. I just happened to bump into our next guest. I just bumped into him yesterday. He was outside talking to Clay Young from Global News Morning. about a scary incident that he had downtown recently with his family. And, you know, he was on with Hal on Connecting Winnipeg on Friday. But we thought, you know what, let's discuss it again, because our question of the day that went from Friday through yesterday morning, and we talked about those results yesterday, the Winnipeg Police have launched an initiative against open drug

0: use drug trafficking in public places. Have you seen any drug use or trafficking activity? 38% said daily. 25% said once or twice. 18% said never. And 18% said weekly.
1: These are startling results. We work in the downtown. We see things on a daily basis. But I'm not sure that everybody that comes downtown is prepared for what they ultimately may be faced with. And this is not in any way, are we trying to discourage people from coming downtown? But it might not be the same as the way you remember it if you haven't been down here even for a couple of years. Our guest owns multiple restaurants. He is a serial entrepreneur. He hustles like there's no hustle left. For those who missed it last week, our guest, Ravi Rambaran, share what you experienced last week, and great for joining us. Grateful for having you join us, Ravi. Good morning.
2: Yeah, thanks for having me. I'll be real quick with you guys. We left an event at the arena, me and my two little girls, and it was 5:30 last Saturday, beautiful sunny Saturday afternoon. As we walked out onto Hargrave Street, we grabbed the cab right on the corner there, which is convenient. And right there, a woman comes running up to us and screaming at my girls and says, "I'm going to cut your effing heads off. I don't give an F what anyone thinks." And she continues yelling and screaming. I close the doors, obviously, jump in the cab. And I try to make light of it because, you know, they're little girls. They all, you know, they would take something like that pretty seriously, right? I mean, who wouldn't, honestly? But anyways, get into the cab, try to make light of it, laugh it off. After that, we turn off of Hargrave on a portage in front of the world famous bus shelter there, and where another woman comes out. Unfortunately, we hit a red light. Comes out screaming, and starts banging on the windows and banging on the windows of cars next to us as well, and probably scaring the hell out of my kids. And there were several people, like 1, 2, 3 of them pretzeled up on the sidewalk like zombies, twisted up, passed out. And one guy's in the bus shack without pants on, smoking a crack pipe, and the other one's tapping his needle against the window like a nurse would to get the air bubbles out. And I thought, oh my God, what is happening? Why do I need to explain this to my girls? My girls are only 9 and 11. And honestly, I thought at that point, well, we're pretty privileged. We get to just drive through this. There were a lot of families and kids on those sidewalks that probably lived close by. And that's when it hit me like a brick wall, is that, you know, we get to experience this for a few seconds. People have to live through this. And kids need to go to school next to there. And it's heartbreaking. And, I'm really proud of our mayor and police for taking a step in the right direction. You know, I get the opportunity to sit down with police and firefighters and ambulance workers in the mornings at one of my restaurants. And it's incredible the things you'd hear. One officer even told me about his experience the other morning. He came for breakfast after a shift ended, and he said the last call was from some kids that were trying to go to school that lived in Manitoba housing near Main Street, but they couldn't get out of their apartment door because there were drug users on the ground outside of their door in the apartment block, screaming, fighting, and the air was filled with smoke from crack pipes. It was their first night staying in that apartment block, and there were needles on the ground. There's urine and feces everywhere. The kids were scared to leave their apartment to go to school first thing in the morning, and so the police had to go clear that hallway and get people out so these kids could just go to school, man. It's just gotten so out of hand. This is a step in the right direction. And I'm hearing a lot of kickback from social services and people saying, well, what about detox? What about beds? What about living spaces? What about safe sites? And the one thing I really want people to understand is that there needs to be a step in the direction for things to change. This is a very good step where police are allowed to be police and do police work. And they're going to learn a lot after this initial 10 days. They're going to learn to work with each other. Communication lines are open. The province and the feds need to work with the city's mayor and the police to help make this change positive. But the mayor and the police, in terms of the city perspective, are doing their job. They're policing now. They're getting drugs off our streets. I do think after these 10 days, there's going to be a lot of feedback coming back to them and a lot of consultation on how we can make this better. But what I do like is that they're not going in there like the military and throwing people against walls. they're going there, they're talking to people, they're taking them to ER, they're taking them to detox sites. They are arresting the drug dealers, which is fantastic. And they're also keeping their ear open to social services. I think this is a very good step. I know that police are so frustrated on arresting the same person. Ambulance workers and firefighters will tell you they're administering Narcan 3-4 times a day to the same person. And they get beat up and they get punched just like our emergency room workers. They're fighting. They're getting spit on. They're getting attacked. They're having glass crack pipes thrown at them. This is a good step. I'm really happy that it's happening.
0: How are your kids after that, by the way, Ravi? I mean, my gosh, as you said, I think anybody would be terrified and shaken up after somebody threatens to cut your head off.
2: Yeah, you know, luckily the cab driver had a good sense of humor, because when I got in the cab, I said, whoa, that must have been an ex-girlfriend. And he started laughing, and then the kids started giggling. You know, like it was, we made as much light of it as possible. And luckily, you know, for some reason, I was quick enough to come up with that comment. And not that I want to laugh at the situation by any means, but I don't want my kids going to bed thinking that someone wants to cut their heads off. This is like, you know, like they're, it's crazy.
1: Ravi, if we've got to run here, but if we experience this as a tourist in another town, you know, I can think of a lot of places I've walked with my kids over the years, and essentially without ever an incident in some very major cities in the United States and even in Canada. And, you know, you get the odd interaction that's uncomfortable, but nothing like this, like a threat like that. If you were from somewhere else, or if you were somewhere else and experienced that, would you ever go back?
2: Absolutely not.
1: Right?
2: You know, and I want to be proud of our city. I do. I was born here. I love this city. And, you know, I'm very, very proud of it. I'm staying here. I'm investing in it. And so are so many of my peers. And the reason is because we talk about it a lot. We believe this is pretty easy to fix, you know? And this step that's happened, it's this 10-day spree, it's... I think it's a very good thing. I do, you know, giving people Narcan constantly and more drug tools doesn't sober them up. It doesn't give them the opportunity to change their path if they're ready to change their path, right? This, a step like this might actually get them in a sober conversation or say, hey, you know what? I would really like to go to a detox bed. I can wait out the 8 hours that's needed to get there, you know, and I'm willing to do that. But if we just keep feeding them more and more drugs, they're never gonna hit that moment, you know. And I believe that's how you take care of people. Like if I had a loved one, I would be so thankful if someone sobered them up and had a conversation with them.
0: Ravi, we got to go, but thank you for coming on with us. I know you just spoke with Hal last week, but I thought you told me, you gave me the snapshot of the story yesterday, I thought, my gosh, I missed this story last week. I'm sure others had missed it, so it's important to share. Take a second to tell us, where can we find your restaurants?
2: The people will find me. You know, I think more importantly, like, it's not okay for kids to be inhaling secondhand crack smoke. It's not okay for kids to be stepping over needles on the sidewalks or stepping on needles outside of their apartment blocks, walking through urine and feces to go to school, man. You know, I think, thanks for trying to give me the shout out at the restaurants. I appreciate that. But I think we just want to make this safer for our kids, man. There's so many kids that can't go to school without the luxury of having parents walk beside them. You know, so many kids need to use that bus shack in the winter. I'm sorry for ranting, but I'm so happy that we're taking a step in the right direction.
0: Don't be sorry, Ravi. Thank you very much for your time. We appreciate you and everything that you do for the community. His name is Ravi Rambaran, joining us live on 680 CJOB.
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4: A mix of sun and cloud today with a 60% chance of showers late this afternoon, a risk of a thunderstorm, a southwest wind at 30 gusting to 50, high 24, humidex 29. Then tonight, partly cloudy with a 60% chance of showers early this evening with the risk of a thunderstorm and a low of 15. Tomorrow, a mix of sun and cloud, a northwest wind at 20 clicks in the morning, a high of 24 and a humidex of 29. Right now, it's 18 degrees outside 680 CJOB.
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5: 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So Sarah McCarthy was with us for exactly one day this week. Jeff Braun was here Monday, Tuesday, Wednesday. And Navi Ball is here for the Friday. Good morning, Navi.
4: Howdy, howdy.
5: Howdy, howdy. Kelly Moore is joining us from a location, an unknown location, one we won't disclose. Kelly Moore, good morning to you.
6: The home studio, baby, the home studio.
5: Okay, I didn't think I was up to me to share with the world, so you're comfortable sharing that. Kelly, of course, has a very long day ahead of him. 6 o'clock tonight, CJOB Sports Show, the NHL Draft Day Special. First round of the National Hockey League Entry Draft goes this evening from Buffalo. Christian and Kelly Moore will have it covered for you. Jeff Forte, Master Control. And Kevin Bergen, what are we talking about this morning?
7: We're talking about what is something you believed as a kid for way too long that was completely wrong. That's the story of my life, believe me.
5: Forte, you got anything like that?
8: Yeah, I had to learn math because I wouldn't have a calculator on me all the time. That's what you were told in school, that you'd never have a calculator on you, so you'd have to learn math. But you always have a calculator on you.
5: That's true.
8: Come on.
5: That's true. That was a pretty big lie, although they believed it, and maybe at the time it was accurate.
8: Well, yeah, you do have to think about the times then. Or how about... you know, if you eat a bunch of carrots, your sight will be so good, you'll be able to see in the dark.
5: Well, have you ever seen a rabbit with glasses? There you go. Navi Ball.
8: I didn't know they made glasses for rabbits.
7: A lot of crickets going on
5: there
7: right
5: you
7: now.
5: Go. That's all right.
6: Did you not ever watch Bugs Bunny?
5: Exactly. He doesn't wear glasses because he eats all those carrots. Navi Ball, not enough carrots for you.
4: Well, my big thing was, as a kid, I thought that fortune cookies you would get at Chinese restaurants were authentic parts of Chinese cuisine. And not only that, that it was not just a restaurant thing. This happened at the home, too. So every night for dessert, you would get a fortune and a fortune cookie. And I was so jealous. And I didn't even realize that it wasn't even authentically Chinese.
5: When did you find out that the truth?
4: Yes. Well, I think I learned in high school, actually. So a bit too old, perhaps. But I didn't know it was made by Japanese immigrants in the U.S. So.
5: There you go. How about that? Kelly Moore.
6: Yeah, chat AI or whatever it's called. I guess it's exposed a lot of that. I don't know if this is entirely 100% true or not. But the only thing I could think of when I saw this topic come across this morning was the old, you have to wait for an hour after eating before going into the pool. Otherwise, you'll get the bends and you'll drown. And that was ingrained in our heads for as long as I could remember. And if that has actually been proven to be true, then my backup is don't cross your eyes, you'll go blind.
5: Yep, I remember that one. Don't sit too close to the TV. Don't hold your face like, don't make a face like that. If you hold it too long, your face will stay that way. I think the pool. Yeah.
7: I remember the pool thing.
5: Yeah, but that was so you wouldn't pee or foul the pool. That had nothing to do with concern for your stomach cramps. That had to do with making sure you didn't mess up the pool chemistry.
8: Oh, is that what it was?
6: Well, it happened.
5: 100%.
8: Yeah. Oh,
6: it happened two or after the. It happened a lot of times after the 1 hour waiver period.
5: Kevy,
7: when I was a kid, I used to watch my two favorite shows were I Dream of Jeannie and The Bionic Man, and I had a massive crush on Barbara Eden. I used to pray for her every night. God bless Barbara Eden. I thought she was a real genie, and I thought bionics were real for the longest time. Like 5, 6, 7 years old, I thought that, yes, she's a genie. And I was shocked to find out later on in life that she actually didn't come out of, because she didn't do anything else. What else was she in? She was just in that, at least as far as I was concerned.
5: The Harper Valley PTA, that was the only other movie I remember Barbara Eden from.
7: Yeah, she's still, in my mind, a genie forever.
5: One of my best friends. Barbara Eden was his first crush. She's listening right now for sure.
7: 100%.
5: Yeah, why wouldn't she be? Best story ever. I'm just going to take a little bit of a twist. I don't know if these young ladies might be listening, but about 40 years ago, you might have met a very talkative guy on the beach. Wasn't me, was with me. One of my best friends who convinced these young ladies that even though Waikiki has these beautiful white sand beaches, all that sand was actually from Manitoba, because the sand in Hawaiian Beach is actually black because of the volcanoes. And so they put the sand from Manitoba on a train to Vancouver, put on a ship, and then take it to Honolulu and spread it on the beach. And
7: he's a millionaire.
8: That's believable.
5: Everybody we were telling it to was believing it. So sorry about spreading that false information. Right, Rick?
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9: "Alexa, play me the news."
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32: Good morning. I'm Navi Ball. The wicked weather in Manitoba, slamming hard within city limits, battering some areas in the south. Global's Marnie Blunt has more on the devastation in the White Ridge neighborhood.
33: A swath of destruction following a fierce storm. A home on Tallcross Gate in Winnipeg's White Ridge neighborhood destroyed. The garage shifted off the foundation and toppled over. The roof ripped off. Neighbors say the homeowners were away when the storm hit.
34: Just from first look, it looks like it was sort of a small weak tornado that came through the area. Just based.
33: John Hennesack works alongside the Northern Tornadoes Project and was in the area Tuesday assessing the aftermath and studying the storm's tracks.
34: But there seems to be a pretty sort of linear path of that damage that I've seen. So that sort of leads me to think it's sort of a small tornado that came through yesterday.
33: Throughout the community are snapped trees and scattered shingles, along with debris and items like trampolines that became airborne. Backyards are also in shambles. Colton Smith says the storm sounded like a freight train coming through.
35: So I came upstairs and I saw a tree was down, shed was in my backyard from my neighbor's house, and it was just crazy.
33: The city says by 7 a.m. Tuesday, there were already 110 reports of downed trees, as well as sewage backups, missing manhole covers, and traffic light outages. The Winnipeg Fire Paramedic Service also saw an increase in calls related to the storm, mainly due to downed power lines. Marty Blunt, Global News.
32: In other news, the U.S. is set to officially inform Canada and Mexico of its intentions for the Continental Trade Pact, known in this country as CUSMA. Reporter Karen Rebo tells us more.
36: The United States is not expected to extend the critical Continental Trade Pact today, although Prime Minister Mark Carney says officials from Canada, the U.S. and Mexico will hold a virtual meeting to talk about the agreement.
37: We're expecting a constructive exchange. I wouldn't expect any drama.
36: But Carney also said yesterday, I'm not looking for my pen. All signs indicate Washington will blow past the July 1st date without agreeing to renew the pact for a 16-year extension. The deal will remain in effect regardless, and trade talks will continue. U.S. Trade Rep Jamieson Greer has said there are pillars of the Continental Trade Pact that work well. Karen Rebo, The Canadian Press.
0: And the Winnipeg Blue Bombers are hosting a free Canada Day party at Princess Auto Stadium. President and CEO Wade Miller says it's going to be a busy day.
1: The tailgate area and around the stadium from 12 to 5 is open. Very family friendly, a ton of different activities going on, tailgate stage.
0: Then after 5, the party continues on the main stage inside the stadium with a concert featuring Chad Brownlee, Down with Webster, and more. Tickets for the concerts are available for free online at bluebombers.com. 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
3: 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Weather.
0: A mix of sun and cloud today with a 60% chance of showers late this afternoon. Risk of a thunderstorm as well. A southwest wind at 30 gusting to 50, a high of 24 and a humidex of 29. Then tonight, partly cloudy with a 60% chance of showers early this evening with the risk of a thunderstorm, a low of 15. Tomorrow, a mix of sun and cloud, a northwest wind at 20 clicks this in the morning, a high of 24 and a humidex of 29. Right now, it's 18 degrees outside 680 CJOB.
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4: Time for breakfast with the Bombers. Winnipeg Blue Bombers are getting set to travel to the Hammer to face the Tiger Cats this coming Sunday. Hamilton is 2-1. The Bombers are 1-2.
5: Last night, Mike O'Shea and Derek Taylor took over the sports show from 7 till 8. In this audio clip, Coach O'Shea shares his thoughts on the return of Drew Brown. We will hear a few moments of the Handled Internally podcast with Ed Tate, featuring a conversation with Drew Brown and the coach again on just how good CFL offenses have been thus far in 2026.
6: I see a good quarterback. That's what I see. A guy who understands what we like to do, and a good teammate. Very, very high IQ football guy. He can do anything you ask.
7: How did you handle that decision and that moment?
8: Yeah, I mean, initially you're kind of just surprised when, you know, it was like 4 days or so before, you know, we talked to the media and stuff, and he told me. Mm. I was pretty surprised, especially just because, like you said, I hadn't really taken a meaningful snap yet. Yeah, I just was like, how can you make that call that early? But yeah, it was unexpected. That's what I told him. I wanted to be released. So yeah. that is true.
7: Yeah.
8: That I asked for that.
9: Right now, offenses around the league are tearing it up. Like, it is historic numbers right now. So defenses have to catch up a little bit. I think our defense is coming to its own. I do think we face a tough opponent in Hamilton this week. And I also, it's factual right now, the offenses are having their way. They are on fire right now. Even our offense is putting up a ton of yardage. So we'll see how it goes. I'm sure it'll even out at some point.
5: Blue Bombers looking to extol some revenge on the Tiger Cats at, I think they call it Hamilton Stadium now. It's not Tim Hortons Field. I don't even know. But we'll know by the time Sunday rolls around. By the way, you can catch the entire coaches show on the Blue Bomber podcast.
4: Tomorrow, Princess Auto Stadium will play host to Canada Day festivities. So we're joined now by Wade Miller, president and CEO of the Winnipeg Football Club. Good morning, Wade.
1: Good morning. How are you both?
4: We're doing great. How excited are you for tomorrow?
1: Well, tomorrow's going to be a great day again. And, our friends at Princess Auto Stadium are putting this on for the community, and going to be a great opportunity to come out and enjoy Canada Day at Princess Auto Stadium.
5: What you got? Lined up, Wade Miller. You never disappoint. So
1: yeah, well, so the tailgate area and around the stadium from 12 to 5 is open. Very family friendly. A ton of different activities going on. Tailgate stage, and all this is free, obviously. And this is, you know, just another thing that Princess Auto is doing for our community, and everything is family friendly. From 12 to 5. So on that tailgate event stage is Sweetgrass Women, Mason Hoop Dancers, Flying Lion Dancing Troupe, those guys, a couple other activities. There's food trucks. There's different displays. All the inflatables you would see at a Bomber game will be up for the kids. A ton of different things to do. And then in the main stage, on the stage in the stadium, from 5 until 10:30 are a bunch of great acts, finishing with Down with Webster, and then fireworks at 10:30. So going to be a great day. And this stage setup is actually the stage setup that we use for the Country Thunder and Rock Thunder on the 3rd and 4th. So a little different stage setup this year.
4: Down with Webster, and sorry, I'm just sort of connecting dots, mostly like a free event. But you can see free. A band like Down with Webster?
1: Free. This is Princess Auto that takes care of this and is unbelievable. So you do need to go to bluebombers.com in Canada Day and claim a ticket for that day. There's about 12,000 people already that have claimed tickets for the activity, for the main stage, which starts at 5 and goes till 10:30, four different acts along the way. Chad Brownlee, Don Amaro, and I'm missing one other, but it's going to be a great time in the stadium as well.
5: Boy, it's a busy few days over at the stadium for you. You touched on Rock and Thunder and Country Thunder. So Wednesday, Friday, Saturday, thousands of people converging on the stadium. That's got to be good for revenue.
1: Well, yes. And more importantly, tomorrow is about celebrating Canada Day and, make sure you get out, whether you come to Princess Auto Stadium or you go to one of the community local events that are all around Winnipeg and Manitoba. Let's show how proud we are to be Canadians and get out there and celebrate and, enjoy your family and friends. And we live in a great country and great way to celebrate it tomorrow is to be out there and show your support for our great country.
4: Well, and when you're out there, Wade, and you see how hard your team works on making sure that everybody's having a good time, it must be heartening, right? Because I was there 2 or 3 years ago on Canada Day, and it had rained, and it was raining through the morning. And once the rain stopped, it was like a SWAT team sprung into action and had everything dried up within like 30 minutes.
1: Well, look, we have a world-class football team, but we have a world-class operation and just unbelievable staff and such a great team off the field as well. And Canada Day at Princess Auto Stadium has yet to be kind to us. We're yet to get the fireworks off entirely with nothing, without any weather or issues like that. So maybe this year is the year that we don't have delays of stage and fireworks. So hopefully that's what we have in store for us tomorrow.
5: Free to attend, but you need to get a ticket. One more time, how do we get a ticket, Wade? Yeah.
1: Just go to bluebombers.com Canada Day, and you can claim your tickets there to get into the main stage that starts at 5. And otherwise, you're good to come from 12 to 5 without a ticket, but come enjoy the day.
5: Well, get your sleep tonight. Sounds like you're going to have a busy few days over there at Princess Auto Stadium. Have fun, Wade. We'll see you around there.
1: Good. Thank you. And great to see your new innovation of the windshield wiper fluid. That was impressive.
5: Why, thank you, Wade Miller. I appreciate that.
1: Yeah, that's awesome. So, okay, have a great day. Thank you.
4: Wade Miller joining us live on 680 CJOB, president and CEO of the Winnipeg Football Club. If you want more information, just Google Blue Bombers Canada Day, and it'll take you to all the details for the Canada Day celebration at Princess Auto Stadium. There is a parking note we can share. Parking is free around the stadium based on availability. Winnipeg Transit will release a transportation schedule 2 weeks prior to Canada Day, so you'll be able to find that with Winnipeg Transit. They're also encouraging those who are able to walk or bike to the stadium. There will be a bike valet available. And an important notice on parking and post-event traffic advisory due to construction. Eastbound access from University Crescent onto Abenoji Mikanaw is closed until approximately August 3rd. So again, more information at bluebombers.com as well. So again, those main stage tickets are free, although it looks like you can get a floor ticket for $5. But those are proceeds that support Harvest Manitoba.
5: What a terrific initiative. What a great way to celebrate Canada Day. There'll be all sorts of Canada Day celebrations around the province. Lac de Bonnie, I know, has a huge celebration up there. West St. Paul has a great big celebration as well. Let us know how you'll be celebrating. We will not be here tomorrow, but today you can let us know how you'll be celebrating Canada Day. And if there's a festivity or celebration that we ought to let our listeners know about, please share it with us, 204-780-6868.
4: Oh, and by the way, you mentioned Lac du Bonnie, which I hear the fireworks out there. And we've talked to them a few times over the years, legendary Canada Day celebration. But I mentioned that I rented a cabin out in Lac du Bonnie for Granite Hills. I just wanted to give them a shout out. I'm not going to tell you where it is, because they don't even tell you where it is until like the day before. just you can look up the listing on Airbnb. Look for Way in the Woods.
5: Way in the Woods.
4: Way in the Woods. It's fantastic. If there's like four of you, it's perfect. Cozy, but spacious. Modern, but rustic. Loved it.
5: Walking billboard.
4: I know.
5: I love it.
4: I was pretty proud of that when I came up with that for the review that I shared. Like, wow, I feel like I should be writing a catalog for, what's the dude's
5: name? Jay Peterman?
4: Yes. From Seinfeld.
5: Bravo, Brett. Bravo.
3: 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The Hamilton Tiger Cats spoiled the home opening party at Princess Auto Stadium in week two. 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
32: A mix of sun and cloud today with a 60% chance of showers late this afternoon, a risk of a thunderstorm, a southwest wind at 30 gusting to 50, high 24, humidex 29. Then tonight, partly cloudy with a 60% chance of showers early this evening with the risk of a thunderstorm and a low of 15. Tomorrow, a mix of sun and cloud, a northwest wind at 20 clicks in the morning, a high of 24 and a humidex of 29. Right now, it's 18 degrees outside 680 CJOB.
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5: I love Accord and Village.
16: It is the best.
5: It's evolved over the last 30, 40 years.
16: Correct.
5: When I was a kid, there was a hardware store, some body shops, and the 7-Eleven on Coburn.
16: But when you were in your 20s, it changed.
5: Dramatically.
16: Yes.
5: Dramatically. And Nucci's, do you say gelati? Gelato? Nucci's gelati.
16: Maria's going to correct you. Don't worry about it.
5: I know she will. That's been a Court and Avenue favorite for generations, serving handcrafted gelato alongside classic Italian comfort food in this part of Winnipeg.
16: This year, the family business is celebrating an incredible 50 years. And for owner Maria Pepe, carrying on that legacy is clearly a labor of love. And believe me, I know this. I've been there. And a labor of love doesn't even quantify or measure, you know, what you get when you walk in there. So Maria joins us now to talk about the memories, the flavors, and what it means to mark such a major milestone for one of Winnipeg's most beloved Italian spots. Maria, good morning. How are you?
17: Good morning. I'm great. How are you?
16: I'm excellent. Are you happy that I'm no longer stalking you by text?
17: Kind of, sort of, yeah. But you're don't be. How's that?
16: It's perfect. Okay, so but you're celebrating 50 years. You know, when you think back to your parents opening the business in 1976, what do you think they would be most proud of today as you and Mike are running it?
17: Well, you know what? Honestly, I think that they would be both amazed, proud, and that we're still carrying on their legacy. I mean, this was brought on by them. They came from Italy, two immigrants, not knowing the language, coming to a foreign country. And here we are 50 years later, still carrying on the legacy of Gino and Rosa and the accomplishments that they made back then, for sure.
5: So, Maria, I don't need to tell you, for a long time now, the Cordon Avenue Strip, that part of the city's been known as Little Italy. It's an incredible place to spend some time in the summer and in the winter. The proliferation of the patios back in the day, it was legendary. You could go and cruise around and walk around. And it wasn't like, where are you going for dinner tonight? You could just say, I'm just going to Cordon. Well, where are you going? I don't know. Wherever we get lucky enough to get inside. Talk about that evolution since you opened to now.
17: Automatically, people would just navigate to Cordon Avenue. There were so many good little restaurants. There still is. Coliseo, Mamma Mia being two of the most famous ones back then. Bar Italia, which is still here. And, of course, Snucci's. But you'd come in after dinner, come in and have a gelati and just stroll down Cordon because there were so many unique little shops, even clothing shops for that matter back then. It was just a beautiful place. It brought back memories of Italy for sure. People strolling down Cordon Avenue, whether a gelato in hand or sitting on a patio and having a drink or a pizza or whatever have you. I mean, those memories are vivid. And if it wasn't for all the little restaurants back then, we wouldn't have evolved as to where we are now, being Cordon Avenue. Still remarkable place to go. People still know Cordon Avenue as Little Italy, even if there's not that many Italian little shops. Coliseo's still around. Bar Italia's still around today. Cafe 22, still around. And yeah, it's still a good place to go and or come down and stroll, for sure. And they're going to be closing the streets on Sundays, starting in July. And, you know, baby steps. I mean, everything is a learning curve. So hopefully this will transpire into something even bigger and better for the years to come.
16: You know, 10 years ago, I started at this station and I was lucky enough to be handed, you know, a food show, which led me to you, which led me in your shop.
17: Food show every day, believe me.
16: You do have a food show every day, and it is a show. You know, I want to talk about that. Obviously, me and Steph came in there. You wowed us with the lunch, which a lot of people go in there for gelati, but they still have no idea that you guys serve amazing food. So maybe let's talk about, you know, how you guys do it, the expansion into food, and the fact that a lot of people still don't know about it.
17: Well, you know what? Funny thing, we're celebrating 50 years of gelato, but we're also celebrating 10 years coming July 1st of our trattoria.
16: Nice.
17: Which, yeah, we're open for lunch Monday to Friday, 11 to 3, serving some amazing Italian dishes. And people come in and still say, you know, I was invited for lunch and I thought, oh, we're having a liquid lunch. Gelati is always good, but yes, you're right, Kevin. Not too many people still know about the food aspect of it, and they need to come and try it because it is amazing. Mike and I are working every day, so there's two hands in the kitchen, so it's pretty consistent. It's amazing, and we're not the best restaurant. We're just one of the best Italian restaurants. How's that?
16: Look at you, all modest and nice.
17: Well, you know what? There's room for everybody, right?
16: 100%. There totally is, right?
17: Yeah, so try to spread the love, for sure.
16: We're talking to Maria Pepe, one of the owners of Nucci's Gelati. Maybe give the address before I let you go.
17: For sure. 643 Gordon Avenue, open for lunch Monday to Friday, 11 to 3. And we're open daily for gelati, 11 to 11. Hours do change for all seasons. And weather does affect us these hours, but not for food. Monday to Friday, we cater, we do in-house parties. So come check us out. We'd love to see you.
16: Thanks, Maria. You're the best.
17: So are you. Bye, Greg. Bye, Kevin. Have a great day.
5: Bye, Maria. Appreciate you very much. Now, I was hungry earlier. Now I'm absolutely starving.
16: Dude, we got to go there. I'm not kidding.
18: Got a traffic tip? We want to hear it. Text 204-780-6868.
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21: Good morning, I'm Navi Ball. NHL free agency begins at 11 a.m. Central Time today, with the expectation plenty of players will be joining new teams and perhaps signing some new contracts with their current teams. This year's market won't be loaded with superstars in their prime, but there will be a lot of well-known players receiving big money as the salary cap for the upcoming season increases to $104 million from $95.5 million. Some of the more familiar faces on the market include 37-year-old winger Patrick Kane, right shot defenseman Rasmus Anderson, Islanders captain center Anders Lee, and 32-year-old defenseman and former Jet Jacob Trouba. Now over to the World Cup. Mexico defeated Ecuador 2-0 last night in Mexico City to break a 40-year drought without a win in the knockout stage and progress to the round of 16. Meanwhile, France beat Sweden 3-0 and Norway 1-2-1 against Cote d'Ivoire.
32: In the MLB, the Blue Jays lost 3-0 to the Mets yesterday. The Jays, who won 2-1 on Monday, will try to win the three-game series today before heading out on the road for a 9-game road trip. The Jays are 2-7 in their current homestand. Meanwhile, in the American Association, the Goldeyes in Kansas City split a pair of games yesterday in a doubleheader. The Fish won 11-3, while the Monarchs had a 12-0 victory. Over to basketball, Kawhi Leonard is heading back to the Toronto Raptors after they struck a deal with the Clippers to reunite with the player who led their run to the 2019 NBA championship. That's according to a person with knowledge of the talks who spoke to the Associated Press. And finally, in the CEBL, Teddy Allen had 38 points and 11 rebounds. Trey McGowan's had 19 points and 12 assists. And the Winnipeg Sea Bears beat the visiting Saskatoon Mamba 107-96 last night. The Sea Bears improved to 9-5. That's 680 CGOB Sports.
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0: Indications are the Trump administration will not sign the 16-year renewal. Prime Minister Mark Carney said yesterday he's expecting a constructive exchange and no drama. Trade negotiations between Mexico and the U.S. have launched, but Ottawa and Washington have not started official talks yet. And have you noticed more mosquitoes than usual? With all the rain and moisture, mosquitoes have been able to thrive this summer in Winnipeg. Taz Stewart with Taz Stewart Pest Control says we've been due.
1: Numbers have been low for a long time, and mosquito eggs last for approximately 7 years, depending on species, of course. So you may see mosquitoes that you haven't seen in numbers as often as in the last 6-7 years.
0: Stewart says it's important to use repellent to avoid any risk of West Nile virus. Global News time is 8:32. News on the hour on the half a winter breaks on 680 CJOB.
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0: A mix of sun and cloud with a 60% chance of showers late this afternoon, a risk of a thunderstorm, a southwest wind at 30 gusting to 50, a high of 24, and a humidex of 29. Then tonight, partly cloudy with a 60% chance of showers early this evening with the risk of a thunderstorm and a low of 15. Tomorrow, a mix of sun and cloud, a northwest wind at 20 kilix in the morning, a high of 24, and a humidex of 29. Right now, it's 19 degrees outside, 680 CJOB.
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4: Before we say hello to our next guest about his unique World Cup experience, reminder that Greg's about to fly away, not literally, just figuratively. He'll be gone for a week and a half. And much earned, no limping into the finish line after today. You were out at White Ridge at 4 a.m.
5: It was quite the start to the day. And a shout out to my friend Tina, who sent me the text message last night with the pictures, which said, hey, get your butt down here early this morning so that we can find out, get the pulse of what's going on in that part of the city. And it's clear that rather unique meteorological event has taken place in that part of the city. We don't know if it's a tornado. We don't know if it's a straight line wind event, or perhaps a microburst, as some people will refer to them as. But something very unusual has happened in a stretch in White Ridge overnight, or in the late hours of last night. So we work to gather more images, and thank you for all your input at 204-780-6868. And I will miss you until next Thursday.
4: All right. So right now, the man we're about to speak to is a huge soccer fan, footy fan, if you prefer. Football is life. But he's also one of the big reasons why the King's Head Pub has become sort of a home away from home. He's made me feel very welcome there. He is a raconteur extraordinaire. His name is Jerry Ng, and he just got back yesterday from New Jersey after watching England play in an advance in the World Cup recently. Hello there, Jerry.
6: Good morning, lads. Brett, what an introduction. I mean, how can I live up to that?
4: Well, we thank you very much for joining us. Which game were you at?
6: I went down to New Jersey to watch England versus Panama at the MetLife Stadium, as always FIFA called it.
5: You can't call it that. You can't call it that, Jerry. I'm calling shenanigans.
6: Sorry. The New Jersey and New York Stadium, I should say.
5: Just brutal. Just brutal. And so what was it like? I mean, this is the stadium which will host the final, right, Jerry?
6: Yeah, it is. It's funny, actually, talking to people in New Jersey, they despise the stadium itself. Once you got into the ground, the atmosphere was absolutely amazing. I was staying at a hotel close to Newark Airport. The journey there was pretty straightforward. They put you a fee for wireless to go on certain trains and buses to the stadium. Once at the stadium, it took about an hour to get in. Lots of lineups, lots of security checks, lots

0: FIFA promotions, you know, employing you to part with your money for FIFA. But once you get in, it was fantastic. And in fact, my ticket I found was actually amongst the Panama fans. That made it quite entertaining at times, and a chance for me to throw out some rudimentary Spanish. But it was, it was fantastic.
1: So you're a passionate English fan. So
0: I am.
1: Can you talk about tell us about that passion that you have for cheering on your home country? I know you're a proud Canadian, but you're also a proud Englishman.
0: Absolutely. Well, one of my most persuasive arguments or reasons put forward to my wife to go down to see the game was that it's been 60 years since England have last won the World Cup. And I was actually 18 months old when they won the World Cup. So it's literally a lifelong ambition of mine to see England in a World Cup. And yeah, as you say, I mean, I've been Canada 30 years now, and a very, very proud Anglo-Canadian. And both teams are doing very well in the tournament. So for me, it's a win-win.
2: So this passion you have, this passion amongst the Panamanian fans, were there any collisions? Did we see anything that would even closely resemble hooliganism?
0: Hooliganism, sir? No such thing. No, not at all. It was primarily England fans in there, but everybody was mixing very well. It was like a carnival atmosphere, it really was. And throughout the game, we kept congratulating each other on various times our particular teams attacked. It was an absolutely incredible experience. It actually poured in rain through most of the game, which made it quite acceptable, really, because it was quite humid at times down in New Jersey. So it was really good.
1: How do you like England's chances?
0: Defensively, I think England need work to do. They're very reliant at the moment on their star players, Jude Bellingham, Harry Kane. They need to go up to a couple of levels to go deep into the tournament. Canada have looked fantastic. You know, they caught the emotion of the whole countries behind them. I think their major focus was to get out of the group, which they did. They've now won one round of knockout. And you never know. They've got Morocco, I think, now in Houston, and a potential date with the French in the quarterfinals. So why not? An England Canada final, that would be ideal.
2: Oh, could you imagine that? I can't even wrap my mind around the idea of the Canadians beating Morocco. what's it going to take for the Canadians to beat Morocco, Jerry? Because we haven't had a chance to ask Rob Gale yet, so I guess we'll have to ask you first.
0: Well, Gale is much more qualified to answer that question. But hey, you know, even without what I find really encouraging about the Canadian performance is, you know, their star player, Alphonso Davies, has played 15 minutes so far in the tournament, and he's clearly not up to match fitness. You know, Bombido, the star central defender, he's not match fit. So if you consider how well they've done to get this far, and momentum is a great thing in soccer, and they're taking a load of it into the Morocco game. It's going to be tough. Morocco, I think were exceptional to beat the Dutch. I think Canada can go in that game feeling really confident about themselves. The French, to me, look the pick of the tournament so far. But it's a tournament of surprises so far. And, hey, you never know. We can all dream.
1: Now, in terms of just the overall enthusiasm for the World Cup that we're seeing, not just in Canada, but across North America, but particularly in Canada and the United States, what do you, as somebody who's been a lifelong fan of the beautiful game, what do you think of its continued rise in popularity?
0: Well, it's funny that actually, Brett, because when I was in New Jersey, I got the impression from people in New Jersey that the actual tournament was an inconvenience. They don't see any benefits to them from the tournament. And a couple of Uber drivers that I spoke to said that they were significantly down on takings because Uber had racked up the prices for even the most simplest of trips. So there, in New Jersey, they weren't very much in favor. Pretty much like anything US related, if their team or sportsmen are doing well, then they get fully behind it. And the American team are doing well. I mean, go back to 1994 and the follow on from that. That was supposed to be the great breakout of soccer in the United States. I'm not convinced that this is going to have any more significant effect in raising the standard of soccer. In Canada, it's quite the opposite. I mean, it's just caught the nation, and it's just cemented what we already know in Canada. There's a huge amount of soccer interest. And, you know, particularly now in Winnipeg, right, you've got Gailey and Desiree, who are going to bring a professional ladies team to Winnipeg. And so that can only be to the benefit of Winnipeg and Canada as a whole.
1: And before we let you go, Jerry, I think that one of the things that both Greg and I have been enjoying is how, we're cheering for Canada, but so many people are still cheering for perhaps their ancestral country. But exactly. we're all doing it together. Like I haven't seen a single confrontation.
0: No, absolutely spot on. It's perfectly okay to, you know, to cheer for your country of birth. But, you know, as Canadians as well, how can we not love what the country's doing? And it seems, particularly in Vancouver and Toronto, who hosted games. And you see, the watch parties in both in Vancouver and Toronto. It's fantastic. It's what makes Canada such a great country.
1: And England's next match is tomorrow, yes?
0: Yes, England are playing the Congo in Atlanta. I hope I can say with some confidence that we will be successful in that. In all likelihood, England's next opponent would probably be Mexico in Mexico City, which is going to be very difficult. I mean, you're playing one of the host nations in their own backyard. And also people make reason of the altitude that it's going to take place. And so if they get past tomorrow, that is going to be a crucial game for them, which I think is on Sunday. So we'll look forward to that. And we'll all go to our favorite watering hole to continue watching the World Cup.
2: Oh, boy. You paint a marvelous picture all around, Jerry. Thanks for doing this. We really appreciate you, man.
0: Okay. Take care, guys. It's my pleasure.
1: Jerry Ng joining us live on 680 CJOB after getting a chance to go to New Jersey to see England face Panama. And he's our buddy from the pub. Doesn't work at the pub, but he likes to sit at the wood alongside me and tell me wonderful stories.
2: Raconteur, perfectly put. Derek Taylor calls me fan liaison and raconteur.
1: I
2: almost used that when we brought Tara on earlier. I can really lean into my fan liaison title, officially designated by Derek Taylor. And so there you go. That word got used, and I didn't even have to use it this morning.
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3: 680 CJOB weather.
16: A mix of sun and cloud with a 60% chance of showers late this afternoon, a risk of a thunderstorm, a southwest wind at 30 gusting to 50, a high of 24 and a humidex of 29. Then tonight, partly cloudy with a 60% chance of showers early this evening with the risk of a thunderstorm and a low of 15. Tomorrow, a mix of sun and cloud, a northwest wind at 20 kilix in the morning, a high of 24 and a humidex of 29. Right now, it's 19 degrees outside 680 CJOB.
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1: The Fairmont Winnipeg, located just steps from Portage in Maine, will close on Canada Day for the better part of a year for a massive renovation.
2: Every one of the rooms, 300 of the hotels, 340 rooms will be completely renovated, which means all the furniture, all the fixtures will need to be disposed of. And One Winnipeg Group is doing its best to find new homes for beds, desks, dressers, so much more. Christy Pearson, board chair and co-founder of Linking Hope, joins us now. Christy, good morning to you.
17: Good morning. Thank you for having me.
2: Well, listen, I'm so inspired by this project you have going, and I want to learn so much more about it. But for those that have never heard of Linking Hope, can you give us the Reader's Digest version of how you were founded and the purpose behind your organization?
17: Well, we were founded, there's three of us that work together doing, worked apart doing similar things from myself from my back of my garage and two friends of mine, Rob Crowley and Spatch, who were also doing similar work from their trucks. But basically what we were doing is collecting items from either individuals or businesses that wasn't being used. 90% of it would be new, but we do take some lightly used items from clothing, hygiene, household, all the different items, and we then move them into communities. So primarily helping agencies. So the nonprofit agencies in our community that are working hard to get people, give people a little hand up. So helping with transitional housing or with different social programs, they need items to help their participants. And yet they don't have the capacity to store these items. They don't have the capacity to source these items. So we came together about 3 years ago, and we have a large warehouse filled with various different items that are needed by community members, and we distribute them to the nonprofit agencies so they don't have to.
1: So what's the plan then with the Fairmont?
17: Well, that's the exciting part. They've got about over 300 rooms on 15 floors, and we have made very good progress with over three floors done so far, and that means more than 60 rooms are cleared of their everything. So the beds, the bedside tables, the lamps, the coffee makers, the kettles, the linens, the pillows, everything you can think of when you look in a hotel room is being pulled out and put on trucks and going immediately into communities. So this week we had St. Boniface Street Links. We had Community 204 is another agency that came in. Nadinawaymak, they run six different shelters and transitional housing units around Winnipeg, all picking up these items and getting them immediately into their spaces.
2: Sounds like a massive job, Christy.
17: It is. We've had incredible volunteers, though. Like I'm telling you, the volunteers are working super hard. Even yesterday on a Sunday, we had some folks from Dillon Consulting coming in and a number of other folks from community. We're working 24/7, well, not quite 24/7, but 7 days a week getting these items out. It's been awesome.
2: And of course, these beds are high-end beds. Because they've been in a Fairmont, right? The linens, all this stuff is high end and it's all being replaced. So how awesome is it that the owners of the hotel have stepped up to say, hey, let's make sure this goes to good use.
17: Right. And you think of all the items that we have that go to our landfill. So all those mattresses, all those beds that could be in our landfill right now, but instead are being used in the community. And we've calculated that it'll be more than 60 tons of materials diverted from landfills, which is very exciting.
1: Well, and it's exciting, too, I would imagine, just from a sense of dignity. Right. Because like even just those little things like that bedside table, those are things that we can all use, that we might all want, but can't necessarily afford. But those little things help they turn your dwelling into a home.
17: Well, two of our staff, Sam and Nick, dropped off some of the items recently at one of the transitional housing spaces. And he spoke about how all the relatives living there came out onto the street, picking up the chairs and the excitement that he saw in their eyes as they brought those chairs into a living room space that all these folks could sit around and just have a coffee together with, or just sit together. And it's moments like that that really make us realize why this is important.
2: Winnipeg's a special place when it comes to helping each other out, isn't it, Christy?
17: It is. And the volunteers coming forward has been amazing. So through our social media and others, strangers, people I don't know that are sending us notes. If any of your listeners want to come, they can send us an email at volunteer@linkinghope.ca and join us, because it is quite fun to see what's in a hotel room and be able to be in the Fairmont as it's closing up, but also to get these items to people that really appreciate them and really need them.
1: Well, and hats off to the Fairmont as well, hey, right? For partnering with this.
17: Yes. Well, we all know that the Richardson family and the business has always been big supporters in our community, and they really stepped up with this, because this is going to be a massive renovation and a big change for our community, which is great. But also to think of all of these items now helping others. And this is good wood. So when you think of a hotel furniture has to be built to last, right? And it's lasted a lot of years. So when you're moving these big, heavy wood items into transitional housing where folks might be a little bit tougher on the items, and it'll last longer. It'll work.
2: Thank you. Christy, thank you for what you're doing. Thanks to all the volunteers and everyone in your organization making this effort a reality. And we appreciate you bringing a ray of sunshine on this cloudy Monday morning. We appreciate you very much.
17: Well, I appreciate our community and you guys for bringing light to this, because there's lots of wonderful things happening in Winnipeg. So thank you.
1: Christy Pearson is board chair and co-founder of Linking Hope, joining us live on 680 CJOB. So once again, 340 rooms will be renovated, all the hotel's rooms at the Fairmont, which means all the furniture is going to good use.
2: 340 rooms. They say about 760 beds. All the pillows, all the linens, everything is they're trying to reuse it all. And so that's fantastic. So if you're inspired, you can check out linkinghope.ca if you'd like to volunteer to help with this process. Volunteer at linkinghope.ca to get more information and throw your hat in the ring, so to speak.
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16: Global news at 9 o'clock. I'm Navi Ball. Hundreds of customers are still off the grid in southern Manitoba after heavy rain caused some flash flooding early Tuesday. Additionally, a tornado was confirmed in the White Ridge neighborhood, which damaged some properties and uprooted trees in the area. Meanwhile, the city of Dauphin has declared a state of emergency this morning after getting 115 millimeters of rain since Sunday, with more on the way. Manitoba Hydro says it's been dealing with numerous fallen trees, washed out roads and downed lines. The utility says the storm at one point left about 14,000 homes and businesses without power, but the largest pockets of the outage have since been restored. Dozens of scattered outages are expected to last into today. Meanwhile, an alleged bank robbery has led to an arrest earlier this week on Portage Avenue. On Monday morning, police say a man went into a bank in the 3200 block of Portage, where they say he passed a note to staff containing demands, including threats he was armed. After the theft, cops say he fled in a taxi. Afterwards, police say they determined the accused was going to a nearby business, where officers arrested a suspect and took him into custody. In other news, Winnipeg police have unveiled a specially designed police cruiser, but it won't do any enforcing. Global News reporter Tony DeGuzman tells us more.
0: The Winnipeg Police Service and Assembly of Manitoba Chiefs partnered on a cruiser dedicated for special events, gatherings, and community engagement. It's adorned with bright colors and animals referencing Indigenous culture. The Red River Métis artist who designed the car is also a member of the service. Brian Hunter says he drew inspiration from the seven sacred teachings, land, and the work still needed for reconciliation.
4: The stitching was a reference to the thoughtful work that we're all doing as a community, and as well as the important work that still needs to be done.
0: Chief Gene Bauer says it's been months in the making, and he's hoping it sends the message policing is also about listening and learning.
16: That was Global News reporter Tony DeGuzman. Now, starting today and until further notice, Canada Post is suspending service to some EU countries over new customs rules for low-value shipments. Reporter Naira Ahmed explains.
6: The Postal Service says it's not accepting mail or parcels destined for Austria, Belgium, the Czech Republic, Denmark, Finland, France, Germany, Ireland, Italy, Luxembourg, Portugal, and Spain. That's because the European Union is introducing a 3 euro customs duty on parcels imported from outside the bloc worth up to $240. Canada Post says it will continue accepting shipments to other EU destinations while it works to implement compliance solutions in the affected markets. Naira Ahmed, The Canadian Press.
16: Global News time is 9:03. 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
16: A mix of sun and cloud today with a 60% chance of showers late this afternoon alongside a risk of a thunderstorm. A southwest wind at 30 kilometers an hour gusting to 50. A high of 24 and a humidex of 29. Then tonight, partly cloudy with a 60% chance of showers early this evening with the risk of a thunderstorm and a low of 15. Tomorrow, a mix of sun and cloud, a northwest wind at 20 clicks in the morning, a high of 24 and a humidex of 29. Right now, it's 19 degrees outside 680 CJOB.
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2: Are you into Rush? I should know this.
8: I love Rush. Their songs, you just never get sick of. They sound new to me every single time.
2: I agree. That's Kevin Bergen, by the way, in for Brett McGarry this week. The text line is overflowing with joy for the return of your voice to CJOB, Kevin.
8: You know, Winnipeggers, so nice. When I'm at the market, man, people come up and talk to me, and it's fun. They listen to the station.
2: We often talk about our radio family, and I was at Princess Auto yesterday, and it's... Look, I don't want to tell people, but this is the best job in the world.
8: Legit. Especially getting to know people. People, they will speak frankly to you wherever you are.
2: Yep.
8: Boom, about whatever you are talking about. Sometimes it's like, wow, you just, No filter, just boom, right at you.
2: You get tuned in, you get tuned up once in a while.
8: Yes.
2: But mostly it's just that connection. And people know and they listen and they take note of what's going on. And so thank you to everybody that says hello, because it's I've been doing this 17 years now. It's still humbling, man.
8: Totally. Well, during COVID, I was wearing a mask in a store and I said something to somebody and a lady knew it was me.
2: From your voice.
8: Yeah. Bizarre.
2: Well, it's silky smooth.
8: Like butter, baby. Like butter.
2: Kevin Bergen once again in for Brett McGarry for the rest of the week as I try to get down low as I can. And it's not even close. So this hour of The Start brought to you by Winnipeg Shutters. 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So, Kevin, I confessed to you off air this morning. And then I guess, did we bring it on air just after 6 o'clock?
8: We did.
2: The fact that yesterday was the first time I cracked open and cooked on my barbecue since 2024.
8: And then you followed up with the information that made it even worse.
2: Which is?
8: You got this barbecue from Lux Barbecue. And Evan came and set it up for you.
2: Evan Fogg.
8: They don't sell any junky equipment. Like, anything they sell is quality. They have so much great stuff. And you haven't even used it till yesterday. That's shameful, bro.
2: Evan, am I allowed back in the store?
5: I don't know. That's 2024, Greg. We gotta take care of that.
2: Well, Kevin makes up for more. Just, you know, like if we're a team this week, like the aggregate. Kevin makes up for it because he's got like 6 cooking machines, and I think most of them are from your place.
8: So. I got a pellet grill just because. They told me that that was their most used, because, of course, these guys have access to everything. You know what I mean? I'm wondering, what are they using? And I was told that pellet grill is the most used one in their own homes. And pellet
2: Evan,
8: grills rule.
5: We do use a lot of pellet grills. I use a pellet grill quite a bit. I use a gas grill. I use a charcoal grill. I use it all. I have a pizza oven. Oh, so
8: let's go to his house.
5: Yeah. Spread the love.
2: No kidding. Okay, so I just feel terrible admitting all this outwardly, but I'm going to get over it because I do want to talk to you about something fairly serious this morning, Evan. Once again, Evan Fogg from Lux Barbecue, 2 locations in Winnipeg, Stapleton in the east side, just near the new Princess Auto, by the way, just the in behind there, right? That's probably not hurting your walk-in business at all, Evan.
8: That's 1-2 punch.
5: It's been good. Just the traffic that Princess Auto brings, and, you know, nice Winnipeg-based company and good people, and they do it right, that's for sure.
2: And then, of course, on Keniston. So yesterday, we don't have to rehash the timeline, but I get my barbecue all set up. I go and I get my propane at stop it, Bergen. I go and get my propane tank filled, which was still half full, according to the attendant. That's how embarrassing that is. If you're going to fill your propane tank for the first time of the year and it's not completely empty, you're doing it wrong, like I am. But the point is this. I hooked it up, fired up the barbecue, and it wouldn't get past 300 degrees. So I shut everything down, cleaned it again a little bit more. But then I took off my valve on the propane tank and readjusted it. And boom, the next time I fired up, I was up at 600 degrees on my Weber real, real quick. But when I shut it all down, when I turned off all the elements, I was still smelling propane. That's obviously a concern.
5: Yeah, that's definitely a concern. Obviously, you know, you want to be really careful with any propane or natural gas appliance. I think just the smell of propane, I think puts people, it gives people a sense of urgency. They want to get it fixed as quickly as possible. And you know, sometimes what can happen is like you did, Greg, you unhooked the propane regulator from your tank, and sometimes you just get a bit of that lingering smell from doing that. But what you can do and what, you know, we recommend a lot of people do is if you just do want to check for a leak, just some dish soap, some water, and you just kind of put it on any of the connections, any of the fittings, anything like that that gas would be running through. And you turn it on, and if you see bubbles, you have a gas leak. You know, it's just like a nail in the tire. You put some soapy water on it, and if you see bubbles, then that's a bad thing. So in that case, obviously, you know, you can get your propane regulator swapped out, or in the case of natural gas, you know, we always recommend just getting in touch with a gas technician or a gas fitter and having them come out and take a look at it for sure.
8: I got a couple of questions. It's kind of a two-part question, which is sure. Obviously when, you know, usually when people are using their barbecue, a lot of people will just, it's not like they go and check their barbecue and prepare to use it. You just pull the cover off and start to fire it up and you want to use it. So what are some of the things that you should check, you know, to make sure that it's, you're using it properly? And on the flip side, someone like me who uses their barbecue all the time, sometimes you just want to use it. So you keep using it. You're not really checking things or maintaining things because you just want to fire it up and eat. So what are some of the things you should use to maintain it to make sure you don't have, you know, a disastrous result in the end?
5: So obviously keep it clean. You know, in the odd case, it's your first time using your grill since 2024, like Greg. You just want to keep it clean. So you want to make sure you're emptying your drip trays. You want to make sure the grates are clean. You know, in the barbecue world, they call it a thermal event. And that is when it usually occurs when people don't clean their grills. You know, there's grease buildup and then all of a sudden you turn something up to 500 or 600 degrees and that grease can catch. And that's where you run into the issues. A lot of times it's just dirty grills. You know, burners get plugged from this stuff. And so, you know, a lot of it is keeping grills clean. You know, 4 or 5 years ago, we, you know, every time I feel like we spoke, it was about the bristle-free brushes and people wanting to get away from the bristles and alternative options. And, you know, again, it was people are cleaning their grills. You know, you want to make sure that everything gets clean. All the burners are clean. There's no grease buildup. You empty the drip trays. You know, we see it all the time. Like people, they empty their drip trays, you know, once a year, once every year and a half. And it should be done more regularly than that, because that is what is going to cause issues for sure. So
8: why do you think people are more apt to cook on a dirty grill as opposed to a dirty stove?
5: Oh, I mean, we get everything. We guess it adds flavor. We get, you know, I think at the end of the day, it's just, you know, it's sitting outside and people just don't necessarily think about it as much. It's not in your face all the time, like your stovetop or your oven. It's, you know, it's sort of a secondary thought. And sometimes, you know, cleaning your grill is it should almost be, you know, with your spring maintenance, when you're doing your yard work, you get out there and you clean your grill as well, just for the first time in the year and get yourself set up. You know, you want to start fresh every year is sort of the way I look at it. You want to clean your drip trays. Now they make it easy. They have tin foil liners that you can put in the drip trays for some of the barbecues so, you know, it's as easily as crumpling it up and throwing it out. So they are trying to make it easier because I think the barbecue industry, obviously realizes that these things need to be cleaned as often as possible. And when they get really, really dirty, that's when the issues occur. So yeah, I think it's just sort of, you know, it's in the back of your mind. You don't really think about it. You're not used to doing it. You don't barbecue as much as you cook inside. So it's just secondary.
2: Unless you're Kevin Bergen, then you're always cooking outside, winter or summer. Jeff, can you get prepared to drop this call real quick after I give this last confession to Evan Fogg from Luck's Barbecue?
8: Cut him off.
2: I have a Blackstone.
8: Oh, dude, this is... Okay, you ready
2: for
8: this?
2: In the box, in my shed. It's also been there since 2024.
8: In the box.
5: Oh, my goodness, Greg. What? Oh, my goodness.
2: Can you come by and help me set it up?
5: Yeah, I live up the street from you.
2: I know, please.
5: You could call me and I could come cook for you.
2: Okay, thank you.
5: Yeah. All right.
2: You're the best. Evan Fogg, Lux Barbecue, for all your barbecue needs, seasoning, you need new patio furniture. They've got you covered front, backwards, sideways. They service what they sell. They take care of you very well. Hey, that's a rhyme.
8: It is.
2: I think I just created a new marketing slogan for Phil and the gang.
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16: A mix of sun and cloud with a 60% chance of showers late this afternoon, a risk of a thunderstorm, a southwest wind at 30 gusting to 50, a high of 24, and a humidex of 29. Then tonight, partly cloudy with a 60% chance of showers early this evening with the risk of a thunderstorm and a low of 15. Tomorrow, a mix of sun and cloud, a northwest wind at 20 kilix in the morning, a high of 24, and a humidex of 29. Right now, it's 19 degrees outside 680 CJOB.
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2: Let's pour some coffee if you're inclined. I'll have tea, please. Thank you. One sugar, two milk. Kevin Bergen is here. Morning, Kevin.
8: Good morning, young man. How are you?
2: Doing well. Kelly Moore remains with us. Good morning, Kelly.
14: I'll turn my mic on now and say good morning.
2: Jeff Braun is here. Good morning, Jeff.
15: Hello.
2: And Jeffrey Forte in Master Control. How you doing, buddy?
17: I'm doing pretty good.
2: A little bit better than yesterday?
17: There's... So far, nothing's gone wrong in here. But.
2: Oh, you said you had to say it out loud, hey?
17: Well, I had no power this morning, though, so I don't know how that goes.
2: Right.
14: I just want to say for Jeff Forche yesterday,
2: yeah,
14: that was 100%. 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
2: Hold. 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We had no idea these things were going on. 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I mentioned off the top that I used to love Wednesday when I was a milkman because I had Wednesdays off. I worked Monday, Tuesday, Thursday, Friday. Got up similar hours as I do to do this job. So at the time, I didn't realize it was laying the foundation and training me to be able to get up and do the job that I always wanted to do. So I wanted to ask the question about formative chores or responsibilities maybe you got early in your life that you hated at the time. And then at some point, the light went on, Jeff Braun, and you went, oh,
15: yeah,
2: maybe it was getting me ready for this.
15: Yeah, and it's similar to yours. It was just punctuality in general that my folks sort of drilled into me as a teenager, especially. You know how teenagers can be. But mom was like, no, you get up and get to school on time, or you get to your part-time job on time, and if you can't do it, you will face the consequence. And so, and she would like wake me up in the morning if I wasn't awake, but that was it. She wasn't coming every 5 minutes to make sure. She was like, get up and go to school. And then she was gone, right? And you had to do it yourself. And yeah, all these years later, it worked out. And I don't know if you ever hang out with radio people, you will find them just annoyingly punctual. We got together, a bunch of us, years ago, I remember. We were all meeting at like some bar. And then let's say we were meeting at 7 o'clock. And honest to God, 20 people walked into that bar within 2 minutes of each other between 6:55 and 7 p.m. I was like, wow,
2: nobody was
15: everybody
2: there
15: showed
2: after
15: up
2: 7.
15: Exactly on time.
2: Kelly Moore, I know you worked hard as a kid.
14: Yeah, I started at the age of 7 years old washing dishes in my parents' cafe. And it just set the groundwork for, just doing whatever you needed to do to get the job done. There was quite a gap between myself and my brother and sister from my both of my parents' remarriages. So we took them under our wing a lot, my sister and I. And it was great. A great foundation for developing a work ethic and a positive attitude. Because as you well know, GMAC, working in the hospitality industry, you can't have down days when you're out on the floor. And I remember, I think maybe I was about 8 or 9 years old, I actually got to get out of the kitchen once in a while and onto the floor to serve coffee and tea and that sort of thing. Yeah, and water to the customers at our cafe. So that was, boy, I'll tell you, I thought that was a real big deal. So foundationally, you know, being in public and being comfortable speaking to people, it really helped a lot.
2: Could you imagine Kelly Moore and that all-star roster of servers we had at Earl's back in the day?
8: Dude, it would have been a good time. You know, that was pretty awesome, right? Mine is along the same lines as Kelly, which is my mom was a hard worker. She was a nurse, worked nights, come home and take care of the kids and everything else. She made us do chores, clean dishes, make your bed, vacuum the house, clean up the dog poop. If our sidewalk went awry, like if the pads were crooked, she would make me and my brother pick them up. She wouldn't hire anybody. You two pick them all up, level it out, relay them. I think we did this probably like half a dozen times before we were 15. Clean the pool, mow the lawn. So as far as work ethic goes, she set a good groundwork on. Make your bed. To this day, I cannot get out of bed or leave the house I can't even leave the room without making the bed. Like, it's got to be made before I leave. So it's just a good groundwork on, you know, get work done.
2: Jeff Forte?
17: I'm going to have to go with my first bank account.
2: Oh.
17: I got it when I was young. I can't remember how young, maybe about 10 years old. And, you know, my parents always save money, save money, save money. And then I hit like 13, 14, and there was a McDonald's, and it's just like, I got some money here. I'm hungry. I want some food. So there's a period there where there wasn't much saving going on. And then when I got my first job when I was 15, then you see the money save up in your account, and you don't like to see it go down. So yeah, it really taught me how to save.
2: Fantastic. Great stories from our panel, from our coworkers here. Thanks, friends.
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4: Good morning, I'm Navi Ball. With the NHL entry draft in the rearview mirror, GMs are focused on getting their teams in competitive shape for next season. There's a chance to add some talent starting today as free agency officially begins. This year's crop is thin on elite young stars, but there are plenty of options to build or round out rosters with experience and depth. But with the salary cap getting another record increase to $104 million per team, price tags could be high. Some of the more familiar names on the market include 6'5 power forward Mason Marchment, two-time Stanley Cup winning netminder Sergei Bobrovsky, 41-year-old winger agitator Corey Perry, and 36-year-old defenseman John Carlson. Over to the World Cup, there are three round of 32 knockout games today, including one in San Francisco, where the U.S. will play Bosnia-Herzegovina. Elsewhere, England plays the Congo in Atlanta, while Belgium and Senegal square off in Seattle. In the MLB, the Blue Jays lost 3-0 to the Mets yesterday. The Jays are currently 2-7 in their current homestand. Meanwhile, in the American Association, the Goldeyes in Kansas City split a pair of games in a doubleheader. The Fish won 11-3, while the Monarchs had a 12-0 victory. Over to basketball, a person with knowledge of the trade says Kawhi Leonard is heading back to the Toronto Raptors after they struck a deal with the Clippers to reunite with the player who led their run in the 2019 NBA championship. The Raptors have yet to comment. And finally, in the CEBL, the Sea Bears remain undefeated at home following a 107-96 victory over the Saskatoon Mamba at Canada Life Center. Teddy Allen had 38 points and 11 rebounds in the game, while Trey McGowan's had 19 points and 12 assists. That's 680 CJOB Sports.
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4: Global news at 9:30. I'm Navi Ball. Environment Canada has confirmed a tornado did indeed touch down in South Winnipeg neighborhood Monday night. Some homes and trees in White Ridge were damaged as a result, and no injuries were reported. Meanwhile, Dauphin has declared a state of emergency thanks to significant rainfall and flooding in the city, which it says is, quote, rapidly worsening. Beauceville also declared a state of emergency yesterday after getting over 150 millimeters of rain on Monday night. A flash flood warning was issued by the province's Emergency Management Organization in low-lying areas of western Manitoba, which bore the brunt of the storm. Meanwhile, Manitoba Hydro crews continue to work to bring hundreds of customers back online, but note downed trees and washed-out roads are impacting response times. Meanwhile, Manitoba is cutting its provincial sales tax on store-bought food starting today, and it hopes it could save the average family $100 a year. Most groceries are already tax-exempt, but the July 1st change means there will no longer be a 7% PST charged on products such as chips, rotisserie chickens, and baked goods. The tax cut applies to food sold at grocery and convenience stores,

0: 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Weather.
1: A mix of sun and cloud with a 60% chance of showers late this afternoon. A risk of a thunderstorm, a southwest wind at 30 gusting to 50, a high of 24 and a humidex of 29. Then tonight, partly cloudy with a 60% chance of showers early this evening with the risk of a thunderstorm and a low of 15. Tomorrow, a mix of sun and cloud, a northwest wind at 20 clicks in the morning, a high of 24 and a humidex of 29. And on Friday, cloudy with a 60% chance of showers, a high of 22. Right now, it's 19 degrees outside 680 CJOB.
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2: It's a Tuesday morning. Kevin Bergen in for Brett McGarry. I'm Greg Mackling. This hour of The Start brought to you by McDonald's. One Meadowland Drive, West St. Paul. Vanilla cones are just a dollar each in the McDonald's app. How's your morning going, Kev?
3: I don't have a vanilla cone, so it's not going that well. But besides, your company is fantastic. I love you.
2: You love ice cream.
3: If you had a vanilla cone, I'd love you even more.
2: The last decade, your love affair with ice cream has taken off.
3: It has. It has. It's my soon-to-be wife's problem. She's the one that created this animal.
2: I can't believe that you weren't into ice cream like since you were
3: hated
2: little.
3: Hated it. Hated it. Hated it. I thought it was gross.
2: You know what most of us hate? The rain.
3: I like the rain.
2: Really?
3: Not too much, but like this is kind of excessive.
2: This is a nice day to stay in.
3: Yeah, movie.
2: Right? Watch a movie, read a book, cuddle up. And you may be under the impression that all farmers have had too much rain this spring. We learned at the top of the hour that's not the case. Parts of the province is still wanting rain. One of our listeners who farms only, their words, not mine, 700 acres and manages a 12-acre garden texted us 780-6868. Good morning, guys. Been raining lightly all night in Elm Creek. Very welcome.
3: I can't even manage a 4x2 garden bed over 700 acres.
2: Can you imagine a 12-acre garden?
3: Wow, that's crazy.
2: We appreciate all the work producers do to keep us fed. And our next guest is going to jump off another conversation we had earlier this morning. We've been hearing it in Jeff Braun's Global News today.
3: Right. For many Canadians, owning a home in Toronto, Vancouver, or Montreal can feel increasingly out of reach. A new Royal LePage report suggests that more people are now considering a different path, moving from one of Canada's more affordable cities. Especially if remote work or local job opportunities make that possible.
2: That's right. The report found 51% of residents in Greater Toronto, Montreal, and Vancouver areas would consider relocating to buy a primary home. So what's driving that shift? Where are Canadians looking? And how does Winnipeg fit in to that affordability conversation? Ty Mitchell is a realtor. His handle on social media, Ty Sells WPG. I'm GMAC WPG. So any handle with WPG in it, we're automatically brothers or sisters.
4: Oh, cousins at least.
2: I love it.
4: I just copied you. I was like, what's GMAC doing with his social media handles? Because I want that guy's followers.
2: Ty, always great to see you.
4: Likewise.
2: You're a sweetheart and you're hustling as well. And I know part of that hustle means not only selling Winnipeg, not only selling WPG to Winnipeggers, but selling WPG to those in YVR and TOI and MTL, correct?
4: Absolutely. And I had an opportunity yesterday to have a conversation with somebody who is a part of a large nonprofit in the city here, and they are searching for some employees, and their search is actually across Canada. So as they narrow it down, as you know, I love to sell Winnipeg, and I'm a great advocate for the city. It's my hometown, and I love showcasing the finer things of Winnipeg. Obviously, this time of year, there's so much to show off with all of the parties that are happening in the streets from Jazz Fest last weekend to a Bomber game. So there is lots of positivity going on in the city, and they have recruited me to help with their recruits and show them a good time in Winnipeg when they come. So I'm very excited about that. As far as the big cities go that you talk about, Vancouver, Toronto, and Montreal, we do see a little bit of spinoff from people moving from those large centers. Sometimes it's people with Winnipeg roots that have moved away. They lived the dream in their early 20s, went off to these big cities, and then decided that, hey, we're never going to be able to afford to raise a family here. So then they come back to Winnipeg. You get a little bit of that. We get some relocations as well.

0: I'm dealing with a couple of military relocations at the moment. One coming from Chicoutimi, Quebec. One coming from Courtney Comox, BC. Again, they both found that coming to Winnipeg, it was incredibly affordable as well. So we are seeing a little bit of spinoff from people returning to Winnipeg, not maybe coming in droves. And I think that is maybe in part to where we're located, you know, geographically. Some people from Southern Ontario have never seen anywhere outside of the GTA. So it gets very hard to expand the search one province to the west over. But we are still seeing a little bit of that spinoff.
1: What area in Winnipeg is considered to be more popular than others when it comes to people coming back? Do they do their research on where they want to live, or are they looking for infill homes, existing homes, or just a total new build?
0: Yeah, it's going to depend on the person's situation, where they're at in life. I do get some people that will be relocating back to Winnipeg from, say, places like the Lower Mainland or the Okanagan. They're coming back here to be closer to their grandkids. Right. So you're getting a lot of boomers that are actually returning to Winnipeg. And so they want to be close to their family. That's what's important to them. You will find that neighborhoods that are established always are popular with people from outside of Winnipeg, because when they do a Google search, hey, where's the best neighborhood to raise a family? And River Heights populates. Well, that's where they want to live. If they work downtown, they want to be in a neighborhood that's maybe not terribly far. Or you'll get some people that are like, hey, I just want to be in the general Winnipeg area and I want some value. Maybe I'll expand my search a little bit and go to places like Île-de-Chêne or Headingley, for example. So it's all over the city. It really is coming down to who the person is, what their life situation is, what stage of life they're at.
2: Ty, how do we capitalize on this? If there's a willingness in these other cities, people are saying it out loud. There's a housing crisis right across the country. But if it's less dramatic in a place like Winnipeg, how do we capitalize on this? Do we need to do some other marketing? Do we need to get aggressive? Do we need to go into the hearts of those cities and start putting up billboards? Think about us, talk about us. What do you think? What would you do if you were in charge?
0: That's really interesting. I love the idea of doing some marketing outside of Winnipeg, bringing people to Winnipeg. You remember a few years ago, there was the Manitoba campaign. So the province put on that big campaign that was Canada's Hearts Beats. Canada's Heartbeats, was that it? I could never remember where to put the S in that one when they came out with that slogan.
2: You nailed it the second time.
0: Yeah, that's what it was. But, you know, we have done it on the national scale before. So taking it from a city of Winnipeg perspective and positioning ourselves as a great, affordable, family-friendly place to grow up or to raise your kids and to maybe bring your business here as well. As far as the affordability goes, I think that's definitely something that we could hone in on. I think social media marketing as well, if we're trying to get younger people to move to Winnipeg, you know, the idea of putting billboards up along the Gardner. I don't know how many people in Toronto are you know, making that commute and looking over and seeing a gigantic billboard and be like, geez, I think I'm going to move to Winnipeg today. I'm in traffic.
2: They've got lots of time.
0: Yeah.
2: It's upon your life.
0: Yeah, exactly. Scanning a QR code is not going to change the fact that they've got 45 minutes ahead of them in traffic, right? Bumper to bumper. But yeah, certainly just getting the word out there that we do have lots to offer. I've lived all over the country. I've lived in provinces like British Columbia and Ontario with my previous career. And having lived in different centers, I've found myself gravitating back towards a place like Winnipeg. I want to be here. It's a great place to be. I mean, you can listen to CJOB every single morning.
2: All right.
1: Oh. Pump those tires. Pump them right up. So for people who were coming back, and I asked this question before, what's the fastest moving price range? Like, you know, when you're coming from Vancouver and you're coming to Winnipeg, sometimes you're like, I'll buy two homes. You know what I mean? But what are they looking for, and what price range is the hot one?
0: Yeah, so the value overall is what people coming from other provinces see in us here in Winnipeg. So I'm dealing with somebody from BC right now, and you know, their home is selling in the $600,000 to $800,000 price point here. And what they're finding is that attached home in BC turns into a very lovely, sprawling family home here in Winnipeg for them in a great neighborhood. So the fastest moving price point right now, obviously that entry level $350,000 to $500,000 is very, very busy. But also the segment, you know, a little bit higher in price point as well, as you're finding that people who have built up equity in their homes over the last 5, 10, 15 years, these homes have appreciated a lot. So you're seeing a lot of people being able to level up. So we're seeing activity increasing in the $750,000 price point. Up to around $1 million, but you will still see competitive situations in homes priced around $1 million. It's not uncommon.
2: Which is the average price of a home. If you look at the average price of a home in Canada, it's north of $1 million. And so
0: that's wild, isn't it though?
2: And so we're half of that in Winnipeg. And so you can see where that competitive ability to, you know, really welcome, if we get aggressive, welcome people and say, hey, you could have not only a home, but a cottage for $1 million here. The last question I wanted to ask you before we let you go, Ty, has to do with expectation. And I don't want to cast aspersions at anyone and yell at be the old guy yelling at the cloud. But are young people, are their expectations about what a first home ought to be in line with maybe where they were when our kids were, or when our parents, pardon me, were buying their first homes? I know, you know, I think my mom and dad paid $19,000 for their house in the West End back in 1977, a comparative house that needs a ton of work today. Are first-time home buyers just skipping over those, and is it exclusively investors that are looking at houses like that?
0: Well, it's interesting you bring up the West End, because that to me is a neighborhood that is really, really coming up. You're seeing a lot of competitive situations in that lower end of, say, 250 up to 350 price point. There's a log jam there. And so inventory, I just sold one on Valor Road one day. Gone, you know, multiple showings booked, and it was sold almost immediately. A couple houses down the street traded, same thing, within 7 days, and going for over asking price. So I do think that people are in line with what their budget is, right? So that's going to dictate a lot of what they're able to purchase. And when we're looking at homes right now with these competitive situations that are going on, if your budget's 350, we can't be looking at houses necessarily that are at 349, 900, only because we have to leave a little bit of room in the budget for potential competition, just in case, you know, we have to go head to head with a couple of other offers that are on the table that night. So looking within your budget, staying within your budget is always going to be the top comment that I would say to people. Are people's expectations out of whack? Look, I think we've all purchased our first home and it maybe wasn't as grandiose as we had hoped. However, I always like to tell first-time buyers, get in the market, right? Get some skin in the game, put some elbow grease into this home, add some value to the property, get a property that you can add value to. Because if you're paying for a renovation that somebody's already done, you're going to pay top dollar for that. If you can get something that's maybe not as shiny and new, that's your opportunity. That's where you sneak into the market. That's where you put in a new IKEA kitchen for $4,000 and add potentially $25,000 to $50,000 of value to that property. Or you buy a home without a garage, you add a garage for $30,000. Now you've got a home that's worth significantly more and you've improved your own quality of life as well.
2: One word answer. Those opportunities still exist?
0: Absolutely.
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0: 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Just type in Ty Mitchell Winnipeg Real Estate into Google. It'll pop up. 155-star Google reviews. Not a big deal.
2: You don't know it, but you are my Instagram guru.
0: Yeah.
2: Appreciate you, man.
0: Thank you. Thanks for having me. Appreciate it. Kevin, nice to see you.
1: Thanks for the cup, my friend.
0: Absolutely. Promo swag.
2: He knows the radio lingo.
1: He does.
2: Winnipeg, Ty Sells, WPG. 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And your experience in the market. 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
7: A mix of sun and cloud with a 60% chance of showers late this afternoon, a risk of a thunderstorm, a southwest wind at 30 gusting to 50, a high of 24, and a humidex of 29. Then tonight, partly cloudy with a 60% chance of showers early this evening with the risk of a thunderstorm and a low of 15. Tomorrow, a mix of sun and cloud, a northwest wind at 20 kilix in the morning, a high of 24, and a humidex of 29. Right now, it's 19 degrees outside 680 CJOB.
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8: Welcome to the table, Kelly Moore. How are you, my friend?
9: I am well. That's not McGarry, though, that was reading the weather.
10: Much more. That's debonair and handsome.
9: McBurgan.
8: McBurgan.
9: McBurgan. McLagan McBurgan.
8: We need to keep the M's rolling here. Yeah. Although, at least we're covered by you more. You know, we were 3M and then 2M and then 3M and
11: now we're 3M again. Don't put a C in there after the M, though, or we're going to hear from Ronald. You know.
9: Yeah. There must be some kind of copyright infringement there.
8: So Kelly Moore's here. Jeff Braun is here. Jeff is in for Sarah. Tomorrow as well, Bron?
11: I believe so, yep.
8: Okay, very
9: all
8: good.
9: All week, he's here all week?
11: No, not all week.
8: Always great to hear both your voices on the air. Jeff Forche in Master Control, once again, juggling some technical issues like a master, the master that he is. So, Jeff, thanks for doing what you do. 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So yesterday, I went by Blue Bomber practice. Well, it was a closed practice, so I waited for the Bombers to finish up their on-field activities yesterday. And then caught up with Jake Ceresna, the Blue Bombers defensive lineman, signed as a free agent over the offseason. And we'll have a feature interview for Breakfast with the Bombers at 7:35 with Jake. With grad season upon us, I asked Jake this. Theme of your senior prom.
12: Okay, so senior prom was pretty cool. We took a boat to the Statue of Liberty in New York City, yep, down the Hudson River to the Statue of Liberty and back. So New York City themed.
8: That is really cool. I wasn't expecting that answer. Jake grew up in New Fairfield, Connecticut, which is just 55 miles from New York. So you can see how they might have pulled that off.
11: That's literally the plot of Friday the 13th, Part 8, Jason Takes Manhattan.
8: Part 8? Seriously? Like a grad thing?
11: And they go on a boat to New York City.
5: So did that happen before or after Serezna's grab? Like, oh, I'm wondering who stole the I. Oh, okay.
8: I'm going to have to go back on Jake. Did you steal the plot?
5: Exactly. Yeah.
8: Okay. We want to talk about your grad. Of course, in the United States, they call it prom. Yeah. I think some schools have taken on that terminology. Kevin, I know you've got to run down the hall and go and do some television with Clay Young. So why don't we start with you?
10: I'm just shocked that he knew that it was part eight, that the, you know, the whole boat thing.
8: You really? You're shocked, Coach Potatoes?
10: That's crazy. I don't really have a big story. I think I'll tell you the story that I told you before when we were talking about this. I was kind of dating someone before grad. And I realized,
8: kinda?
10: Well, yes, and I hope this person is listening. I didn't, I wanted to go stag with my buddies, so this is bad. I broke up with her 2 months before grad, just so I could go with my friends. And our grad, I said to you, Greg, it was at that hotel by the airport. What is it, the airport thingy? The seedy one? It wasn't seedy then. What's it called?
8: You're saying it was at the airport hotel?
10: Yeah. It was at the airport. This is 1988, bro. First of all, we're talking about grad.
8: Oh, was it the airliner?
10: That's it.
8: Okay. Yeah. Because there's the Sandman's there now, right? They tore all that down and then the new Holiday Inn.
10: Yes, the airliner. And it was...
8: Okay. Yeah, that was a nice place for a do, as my grandma would have said.
10: It wasn't too bad. It was okay.
8: But, all right.
10: Yeah, I went stag. That's my story.
8: Okay, get out of here. Go do TV. Bron, what about you? What does grad look like in Altona?
11: Oh, we had a big party at the Pioneer Center, which is just the big room in town where the socials always were and that sort of thing. The grad day was long. I don't know if they all do it in one day now, but it started at 8 in the morning with a grad breakfast at the high school for a class. At 10 o'clock in the morning, we had a parade. Which, in my case, featured me and a buddy sitting on lawn chairs on the back of a trailer listening to Metallica eating sunflower seeds. And then there was the ceremony, of course, at the big church in town at the time, right? And then a bunch of friends came over to my house, and we just sort of hung out there for a while. And then we had the big dinner at the Pioneer Center, followed by a party and a bonfire. And you end up getting home at like 4 in the morning. So it's a 20-hour day of just nonstop stuff. The best part was... The parents, of course, volunteer for SafeGrad to drive everybody home at the end of the night. And my mom was driving this guy and his date home, dropped the girl off, dropped the guy off, went back to the thing to get more kids. And when she was dropping them off, saw the guy she had already dropped off running down the street towards his girlfriend's house. So picked him up again, took him home again, then caught him another one more time yet that night. And she was like, dude. You're done. Stay home. Go to bed. Your night's over. I'm going to catch you every time.
5: So what movie and what part of that movie was that one from?
11: That is close to maybe Dazed and Confused. How about that?
8: Perfect. That was great, Jeff. Kelly, you got about 35, 40 seconds.
5: Okay, I went stag for my grad, not by choice. I got turned down about 3 or 4 times. So, and actually, it's kind of like the Big Bang Theory. 3 of my best friends. And I, including Mike Weinrath, who from the U of W, who's on these airwaves often, was part of that posse. But it was a very non-eventful, not even close to what Jeff Bron just described there. The highlight I can remember, because that's 51 years ago, and I have a hard time remembering what happened 51 minutes ago. There was a live band, and they were playing Derek and the Dominoes, Layla, at the Legion in Mission at the dance. And I was able to finally get someone to say yes.
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15: 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So come on, Manitoba, take in some galloping good times, and then fireworks on Canada Day, and do the Downs.
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27: Good morning, I'm Navi Ball. We now know it was a tornado that caused extensive damage to the White Ridge neighborhood in South Winnipeg this weekend. Or this week, rather. Environment Canada says the tornado was seen just before 10 o'clock Monday night, with a ground survey the next day documenting a narrow path of damage. Damage to homes and trees was reported, and no one was hurt as a result. Meanwhile, the city of Dauphin has declared a state of local emergency because of the heavy rain and flooding caused by this week's storm. Prairie Mountain Health has closed the Dauphin Hospital's emergency department until further notice because of the flooding. It joins Boisvain, which called a state of emergency yesterday after getting over 150 millimeters of rain Monday night. The Manitoba Emergency Management Organization issued a flash flood warning yesterday morning in low-lying areas of western Manitoba. Meanwhile, Manitoba Hydro crews are making progress, getting the remaining customers who lost power back online due to the storm. Now, mosquitoes have been thriving in Winnipeg with all the recent rain. Yes, they're annoying, but an expert is reminding you to protect yourself against West Nile virus. Taz Stewart with Taz Stewart Pest Control says repellent is important.
28: West Nile mosquitoes, i.e. Culex tarsalis, starts coming out, and they're mostly a bird feeder at this time of year. Now you have to be careful. We're now going into July. You're going to start seeing them turn into, you know, horse-human feeders. So it's very, very important to have personal protection measures. Using a repellent is key.
27: Stewart says mosquito numbers have been low over the last few years, but this summer has been a lot. In other news, the U.S. is set to officially inform Canada and Mexico of its intentions for the Continental Trade Pact, known in this country as CUSMA. Reporter Karen Rebo tells us more.
0: The United States is not expected to extend the critical Continental Trade Pact today, although Prime Minister Mark Carney says officials from Canada, the U.S. and Mexico will hold a virtual meeting to talk about the agreement.
1: We're expecting a constructive exchange. I wouldn't expect any drama.
0: But Carney also said yesterday, I'm not looking for my pen. All signs indicate Washington will blow past the July 1st date without agreeing to renew the pact for a 16-year extension. The deal will remain in effect regardless, and trade talks will continue. U.S. Trade Rep Jamieson Greer has said there are pillars of the Continental Trade Pact that work well. Karen Rebo, The Canadian Press.
27: And there are a number of Canada Day celebrations taking place in Winnipeg today. Global's Ross Levitan tells us more.
2: 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Meanwhile, at Assiniboine Park, there will be entertainment from 11 until 5 p.m. If you're looking for fireworks, weather permitting, those will take place at Assiniboia Downs as well as the Blue Bombers Party at Princess Auto Stadium. Ross Levitan, Global News.
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27: A high of 24 degrees today with a humidex of 29. A mix of sun and cloud with a 60% chance of showers late this afternoon, a risk of a thunderstorm, and a southwest wind at 30 kilometers an hour gusting to 50. Then tonight, temperature dipping down to a low of 15 and partly cloudy with a 60% chance of showers early this evening with the risk of a thunderstorm. Tomorrow, a mix of sun and cloud, a northwest wind at 20 clicks in the morning, a high of 24 and a humidex of 29. Right now, it's 19 degrees outside 680 CJOB.
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7: Winnipeg comedian Big Daddy Taz. Taz, good morning.
9: Morning, Hal. How are you?
7: Excellent. Thank you for doing this. You are a funny guy, as people know. We're going to talk about a serious topic, though, bullying. I was bullied as a kid because of my weight, and it went on for years and years and years, and it was devastating at the time. Now, I believe, looking back, that it made me stronger. Not every kid reacts to bullying that way, but you're concerned that this zero tolerance that schools and teachers talk about is just words. You don't believe that bullying is handled properly in most schools by most teachers.
9: Well, it isn't. It's simple. You know, I'm usually a funny guy. You know, I wanted to start with, oh, the marathon. If you see me running, you better get ahead of me because something's chasing me and stuff like that. But it breaks my heart, Hal. I mean, you and I were both bullied for, you know, our weight, and I was a different kid, and yeah, I made it stronger, but at the time, there were days, I'm sure, my friend, where you just went, why me? Why am I doing that? What's wrong with me? And I don't want to go to school. I don't want to be, and you know, and it gets darker and darker and darker. And there was an incident where a young lad was bullied in the most disgusting way on a bus and on a field trip. And his little, his older sister posted about it online, and the school seems, and now I'm just saying seems, like they're not doing very much, and they weren't going to do very much until the social media and media such as ourselves and yourself got involved. And that's not what's supposed to happen. You know, my little niece got bullied and relentlessly, and my sister got an email that wasn't supposed to be sent to her that had the principal saying to the bully's parents, if you think there's a need to have a meeting, we'll go forward. If not, no, there's a need to have a meeting. Why do victims of bullying, and they are victims, right?
7: Yeah.
9: Why do they have to hide it, you know, hide at home? Why do they have to feel terrible going to school? Well, these bullies rule the playground like it's the workout area at a prison. You know, and a lot of the times it starts at home. And this particular person I know that got bullied, the bully is the son of another bully who, you know, terrorized my friend.
7: Yeah. You know, and here's the difference, too, now, Taz. I think, you know, bullying for me, and it was a guy on my street, and I stood up to him, and there was a fight, and mm-hmm. I didn't win. But I think the guy realized, wow, okay, this is what I don't want this to happen every time I bug Hal. He was the worst of the bullies. And so that's how I handled it. And as I said, I believe now looking back, it made me stronger. But for some kids, and we're all different, for some kids, it leads to them taking their life. And so this is a really serious issue, and schools need to take it seriously.
9: They have to be held accountable. And they, you know how many deaths there are by the hands of, and that's the other thing. They say death by the hand of a child is never by the hand of a child. It's by the hands of those who did nothing to help the child who was having hands put on them. And then the hands of the superintendent that feel like they're tied by what the province has to say and the province has to say. You know what?
7: Why do you think it's like that? Why do you think that schools and teachers and principals and whatever are sometimes reluctant to get involved?
9: They're scared to be. They're scared to for the confrontation that's going to happen with the parents who believe that not their little angel is not a little angel. I believe that they're scared to be. Some of them people are afraid to be put in a bad light, even though they know they're right. And you know what? If you ask a child what they would do, well, I would help. I would tell somebody. I would make those mm-hmm. people go away. You ask an adult, they go, well, I don't know. I have to check this manual and see what's going on because it's written by the lawyers. And you know what? We don't need lawyers. We need people that are going to defend our children. Yeah, I had to fight, too, many times. And you know what? That turned me into a pretty yucky person at the beginning of my life.
7: Right.
9: Now I'm not. Right now, mm-hmm. I'm full of love,
7: and not everybody ends up at that point in the path. Right, some people end up becoming bullies themselves, worse than people that bullied them.
9: Yeah, I became a bully because I was the biggest, strongest kid, and now you know, and I really, it's a part of me that I can't forgive myself for. I try every day, but you know what? It's these schools know. And apparently,
7: let me ask you another question.
9: It's just words.
7: Yeah, no, I hear what you're saying. Let me ask you another question.
9: Yes,
7: what do parents of bullied kids do? Do they? Is it kind of like the squeaky wheel gets the grease? They need to be loud about the bullying that's happening to their child, because I think sometimes parents don't handle it right.
9: Parents want to defend their children, and that's what they have to do. And they have to, you know, they want to teach their kids to defend themselves. So when they speak up, even the person that I was talking to about on a different bullying incident here in BC right now, she said, "Well, I'm terrified because my son is getting a retribution from these kids because they keep saying, oh, he's lying, he's not happening, and the friends of the bullies are now picking on him as well. Maybe I shouldn't open my mouth." And I said, "You're so brave for doing so, but we shouldn't have to be brave. It should be." It should be commonplace for us to stand up for ourselves. And we've forgotten how to do that. Mm-hmm. We have forgotten how to defend our children. We've forgotten how to look bad in other people's eyes. And it doesn't matter if we look bad in other people's eyes. We need to say what's right. We need to have these schools and elect trustees and things that understand that children are what drives this world, not money. And children need the chance to grow up, and children don't need to end their lives because nobody stepped in to help.
7: Yeah. Here's what I think, you know, and we'll end the conversation this way. I think that parents need to do more, teachers need to do more, principals need to do more, schools need to do more, and worry less about how it's going to look. And even if you overstep in a bullying situation, I think it's, and we all need to be there for the people that are are being bullied. And it's a difficult subject, man. I've talked to so many young people over the years that have been bullied. I think of one young girl, Taylor, who's gone on to have kids and a family. And I remember her coming on my show reading a letter that she wrote after being bullied. So, you know, as there are successes that come from this, but I think we all need to be, I just said to Jackie yesterday, why can't we all just be more kind? We need to be more kind. And when we see somebody bullying somebody, we need to say something, whether you're a parent, another kid, a teacher, a principal, whatever.
9: You know what? You're 100% right, Hal. We have to look out for each other. And if you're overstepping when it comes to bullying, maybe you're overstepping just enough to catch a child that's falling.
7: Yeah. That's, boy, what a great way to end the conversation. I appreciate you reaching out to me and talking about this, Taz. I think you're right. Bullying needs more attention. Appreciate it, pal.
9: Okay, lots of love to you, pal. You know that.
7: All right. Big Daddy Taz.
13: 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The Hamilton Tiger Cats spoiled the home opening party at Princess Auto Stadium in week two. So now the Winnipeg Blue Bombers have the chance to repay the favor in the Steel City.
5: 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I'm Darren Taylor, and the Olympic Builders pregame show kicks off our coverage from Hamilton Stadium at 4 o'clock. Kickoff time for the game broadcast follows just after 6.
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13: 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Weather.
17: A mix of sun and cloud with a 60% chance of showers late this afternoon, a risk of a thunderstorm, a southwest wind at 30 gusting to 50, a high of 24, and a humidex of 29. Then tonight, partly cloudy with a 60% chance of showers early this evening with the risk of a thunderstorm and a low of 15. Tomorrow, a mix of sun and cloud, a northwest wind at 20 kilix in the morning, a high of 24, and a humidex of 29. Right now, it's 19 degrees outside 680 CJOB.
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7: Another item in this announcement from the Canoe government yesterday, they're considering the law on shrinkflation. A downtown grocery store, what exactly does that look like? May not be a government-run grocery store, but that's part of the conversation. And then Manitoba Harvest is getting $2.5 million for this $30 million food transformation center. these food hubs that we've talked about before. I like this idea, and I'm curious to see what local producers have to say. Is this a new market for them, for their products, like beef, Manitoba beef? The CEO of Manitoba Beef Producers joins us now, Carson Callum. Carson, good morning.
6: Hey, Hal, how's it going?
7: Good. What do you think of that idea? I think it has merit.
6: Yeah, I mean, I think overall this study is an important step to understanding affordability and consumer needs, and, you know, the Harvest Food Hub is one action, but yeah, I think it's there's no one size all fit solution with when it comes to grocery and food affordability, but I'm pleased that they're making steps towards it.
7: Mm-hmm. This hub, which would include processing, and I'm going to hear in a bit, I'm going to play some audio of Vince Barletta from Harvest explaining exactly what this food transformation center would look like. But would it be, from what you've heard and in your mind, you may probably know better how these food hubs work in other parts of the country than I do. Is it as easy as a producer, a cattle producer, beef producer, bringing some beef and having it processed at one of these food hubs and then getting out to people, skipping the middle person, the grocery stores? Is that how it would work? Could it work?
6: Yeah, I think there's probably some thought still that needs to be put into it just from a food safety standpoint, especially when it comes to beef. You know, we have a number of provincial inspected plants that, you know, have safety requirements, and then one federal inspected plant that has, you know, multiple safety and food safety requirements to meet international standards. So I think it would need to make sure that it, you know, fits those criteria, so we don't, you know, run into some illness, human-borne illness coming from beef. But I think this does open up the opportunity to especially for the consumer end or people that are struggling with affording groceries.
7: Well, and I wonder if your members, beef producers, might not end up with more as well, might get paid better. I think it's potential. It's potentially possible.
6: Yeah, I mean, overall, how this study does look at monitoring and analyzing price trends. I mean, you know, as we know, beef has gone up in the grocery store, but we typically at MVP are more involved with the production side of the supply chain. And, you know, producers are finally getting some good prices for their live animals right now, but they've had to go over multiple hurdles over multiple years. And, you know, we look at the production season already this season, some challenges on the horizon to start. So hopefully it's another opportunity for our beef producers to have a market and maintain some of these strong prices. But, yeah, always challenges on the production side.
7: I know how tough it's been for beef producers in this province, so I'm glad that you're getting some better prices. But still, even increases that your members are seeing, nothing compared to the increases in the price of beef at stores, right?
6: Yeah, no, we've seen a lot of increase in on that side, especially on the consumer end. But as I said, you know, we typically deal with more of the production end, the beef producing end, and yeah, they haven't always seen those increased prices, even when there was an increase in the grocery store. So it's a welcome price that producers are seeing, but there's a lot of things to pay for when you're growing these animals.
7: Yeah. Listen, I know several personally producers that are kind of doing it themselves, right? I mean, they're it seems to be working for them. They've kind of diversified and they've taken some control back, I guess, is a way that I would put it.
6: Yeah, for sure. Yeah, and I think ensuring that you're looking at your marketing strategy on your own farm is what a lot of producers are doing, not just in Manitoba, but I think across the country. So I think that's a good avenue for some. It doesn't always work for every producer because, you know, we need that critical mass for some of these larger producers, especially from the processing side. But, yeah, it's an option they're looking at for sure.
7: You mentioned challenges. Has the weather been a challenge so far this year?
6: Yeah, well, as you know, Hal, the rain that we saw in kind of that Minnetonka Swan River area, and then it led over into the South Interlake, those two areas in particular, yeah, lots of damage, whether that's the pasture land, grain land, or just infrastructure.
9: I've gotten some directors send me some pictures of just the washed out bridges, and you think of cost of production. Now trying to get feed and animals around, it's going to increase those costs. So yeah, and we'll see what happens with even today's rain, how much we get.
7: Mm-hmm. Well, listen, Carson, appreciate you joining me here for a few minutes. Best of luck to you and all your members.
9: Yeah, thanks a lot, Hal. You take care.
7: Carson Callum, CEO of the Manitoba Beef Producers. All right, so let's talk a little bit about this food transformation center. I think it was last week we were talking about food hubs, right? Which is essentially what this would be. And I think this is one of the more interesting elements of yesterday's announcement. Now, is Manitoba big enough for a food hub like this? Let's begin there. Let me go back to audio from Sylvain Charlebois, the food professor from Dalhousie U. He joined our Richard Cloutier yesterday afternoon here on CGOB. And here's what he said when Richard asked, is Manitoba big enough for one of these food hubs?
18: I live in Nova Scotia, and the population is about 1.1 million. And we are big enough as a province to have a food hub here. So why not in Manitoba? Distances are a big challenge for a province like Manitoba. So you want to incentivize farmers, growers to get to a place. They know they'll be able to find customers on a regular basis, creating habits, if you will.
7: So that's why I wanted to have Carson on. I think this will, maybe not to all members of the Manitoba beef producers, but, you know, grain growers, others as well. I think there's potential here anyhow.
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22: Good morning, I'm Navi Ball. NHL free agency begins at 11 a.m. Central Time today, with the expectation plenty of players will be joining new teams and perhaps signing some new contracts with their current teams. This year's market won't be loaded with superstars in their prime, but there will be a lot of well-known players receiving big money as the salary cap for the upcoming season increases to $104 million from $95.5 million. Some of the more familiar faces on the market include 37-year-old winger Patrick Kane, right-shot defense Rasmus Anderson, Islanders captain center Anders Lee, and 32-year-old defenseman and former Jet Jacob Trouba. Now over to the World Cup. Mexico defeated Ecuador 2-0 last night in Mexico City to break a 40-year drought without a win in the knockout stage and progress to the round of 16. Meanwhile, France beat Sweden 3-0 and Norway 1-2-1 against Cote d'Ivoire. In the MLB, the Blue Jays lost 3-0 to the Mets yesterday. The Jays, who won 2-1 on Monday, will try to win the 3-game series today before heading out on the road for a 9-game road trip. The Jays are 2-7 in their current homestand. Meanwhile, in the American Association, the Goldeyes in Kansas City split a pair of games yesterday in a doubleheader. The Fish won 11-3, while the Monarchs had a 12-0 victory. Over to basketball, Kawhi Leonard is heading back to the Toronto Raptors after they struck a deal with the Clippers to reunite with the player who led their run to the 2019 NBA championship. That's according to a person with knowledge of the talks who spoke to the Associated Press. And finally, in the CEBL, Teddy Allen had 38 points and 11 rebounds. Trey McGowan's had 19 points and 12 assists. And the Winnipeg Sea Bears beat the visiting Saskatoon Mamba 107-96 last night. The Sea Bears improved to 9-5. That's 680 CGOB Sports.
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29: Global news at 10:30. I'm Navi Ball. Environment Canada has confirmed a tornado did touch down in a Winnipeg neighborhood Monday night. Some homes and trees in White Ridge were damaged as a result, and no injuries were reported. Meanwhile, Dauphin has declared a state of local emergency thanks to significant rainfall and flooding in the city, which it says is, quote, rapidly worsening, leading to the temporary closure of its hospital's emergency department. Beauceville also declared a local state of emergency yesterday as it got over 150 millimeters of rain. A flash flood warning was issued by the province's Emergency Management Organization in low-lying areas of western Manitoba, which bore the brunt of the storm Monday night. Meanwhile, Manitoba Hydro crews continue to work to bring hundreds of customers back online, but note downed trees and washed-out roads are impacting response times. While the U.S. is not expected to extend a critical continental trade pact today, the Canada-U.S.-Mexico Agreement on Trade will remain in effect and talks will continue. The three countries will hold a virtual meeting today to discuss the deal, but all indications are the Trump administration will not sign on to a 16-year renewal. Prime Minister Mark Carney said yesterday he's expecting a constructive exchange and no drama. Trade negotiations between Mexico and the U.S. have launched, but Ottawa and Washington have not yet started official talks. And have you noticed more mosquitoes than usual? With all the rain and moisture, mosquitoes have been able to thrive this summer in Winnipeg. Taz Stewart with Taz Stewart Pest Control says we've been due for it.
30: Numbers have been low for a long time, and mosquito eggs last for approximately 7 years, depending on species, of course. So you may see mosquitoes that you haven't seen in numbers as often as in the last 6-7 years.
29: Stewart says it's important to use repellent to avoid any risk of West Nile virus. Global News Time is 10:30.

0: This afternoon, a risk of a thunderstorm, a southwest wind at 30 gusting to 50, a high of 24, and a humidex of 29. Then tonight, partly cloudy with a 60% chance of showers early this evening with the risk of a thunderstorm and a low of 15. Tomorrow, a mix of sun and cloud, a northwest wind at 20 clicks in the morning, a high of 24 and a humidex of 29. And on Friday, cloudy with a 60% chance of showers and a high of 22. Right now, it's 19 degrees outside 680 CJOB.
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2: I think there's a lot of really good progress that we have made in this term, but there's so much more work to do.
3: Mayor Scott Gillingham running again. Civic election coming in October, and an interesting new poll from Probe Research. Pollster at Probe Research, Curtis Brown, joins us now to get us going. Hey, Curtis.
4: Hey, Hal.
3: Interesting findings. I'll get to a few here, and you weigh in and tell me what you think. I guess the big one is nearly two-thirds of Winnipeggers surveyed in this poll say their quality of life has deteriorated over the past 4 years. That's a pretty big number.
4: It is a big number, and it's not a good number. I think when we look at everything that we asked about altogether and taking the mood of Winnipeggers, it's a little bit grim in terms of how people are feeling about the overall direction of things. And we've had some big challenges here in the last few years, and I think it wouldn't be fair to say that this is entirely because of Winnipeg or decisions being made in Winnipeg, coming out of COVID and, you know, all the sort of challenges and crazy things happening in the world. But people are seeing this, and people are, you know, feeling that, yeah, the quality of life and how things are going and how they see kind of the direction of their city, they don't feel it's going forward. They feel it's going backwards. And I think they're frustrated. And, some of the mayor's comments around that, I think recognize that frustration.
3: Well, same poll, your poll, here are the issues: crime, violence, poverty, homelessness, the drug crisis. I mean, it's tough to find anything positive in there.
4: No, I mean, in this case, we're asking for people what they're worried about most. But right. I mean, these things are interrelated, right? I mean, these things are all kind of connected to one another, and people see it all the time. People see the level of poverty. They see the drug crisis play out on the streets. They're concerned about the effects of that when it comes to crime. The cost of living is something that's maybe not quite as big, but it's certainly something that's kind of, definitely in the background and affects us to some degree. I think it's also fair to say that, every city in Canada is dealing with this to some degree, but maybe we're dealing with it a little bit more acutely here. And that's what has people, in the mindset they're in.
3: That's what I was going to say. A lot of this stuff is also worries in other big cities across the country. But it does feel here in Winnipeg like things are pretty grim. Also interesting, getting back to Mayor Gillingham, half want a different mayor. Half of the people in your poll say we want a different mayor, but less than 10% think a different person would make a difference.
4: Yeah, I think that's the thing, is that, and that's one of the really interesting things about this is, at this point, I think when you look at the overall mood and how people are feeling, this would normally be dangerous territory for an incumbent mayor, incumbent councillor, if people are kind of in this mood. But at the same time, like you say, relatively small number of people think that whoever's on the next council is going to be able to make a really significant difference. Most people think they're either going to make no difference at all or maybe a very small difference. I think people are smart. People, I think, recognize that, with a lot of these big issues and big challenges, there aren't something that the city is necessarily going to solve on its own. It's going to take other levels of government, businesses, individual people, all that sort of thing. But, Mayor Gillingham didn't come into office with a big groundswell of support. He won with a relatively small percentage of the vote in a pretty crowded field last time. And so I don't think it's hugely surprising that, that maybe people want to see someone else just because he doesn't have that strong level of support in the first place. And then also just kind of the state of things. But it isn't totally clear here, you know, what the alternative is and what that's going to look like. And, you know, we're in the early days of what's going to be, you know, the next municipal election campaign. Things will, I think, take shape a bit more over the summer, and especially once we get into September and October before we vote. So, yeah, we'll see kind of what happens if some, you know, if other people come out of the woodwork or some of the other people who've announced so far, you know, start to get some support. But

0: but yeah, it's not ideal, I think, for Mayor Gillingham. And if he was, you know, facing a really credible, strong challenger, he'd be working pretty hard to get reelected.
1: But that said, and I agree with you, that said, there is this pessimistic feeling amongst the electorate. And so, and we know how low voter turnout can be, and it's tough to knock off an incumbent. While some of these numbers would be concerning for Gillingham, at the same time, I'm not so sure he has much to worry about.
0: Yeah, well, I mean, that's the thing. And you kind of look at, you know, who wants someone else and then who is most likely to support, you know, Mayor Gillingham, or who may be still kind of on the fence. And, you know, when we look in our polling and we dig into it a little bit deeper, it is, you know, it's higher income folks, it's homeowners, it's, you know, some of those people are kind of, you know, I guess, you know, you can almost consider like the Gillingham coalition. I mean, those are the people who are more likely to go vote. But there is definitely a... you know, on the other side of it, the people who are kind of looking for an alternative, it's conservative supporters, it's older folks. Again, these are also people who vote. And I think, you know, to some extent, there's, you know, a certain proportion of the public out there that maybe isn't happy about, you know, the direction that the Mayor Gillingham's taken, you know, increases in taxes, you know, water rates, that sort of thing. And there's maybe a bit of an opportunity for someone who's going to throw them a little bit of, you know, red meat and talk about lower taxes and fighting crime and that kind of stuff. But that sort of candidate often, you know, tops out at a certain point, and it's not kind of broad enough to kind of win, you know, the overall electorate. So, you know, I think Hal, you could be right. I mean, he might not have that much to worry about, but, you know, the broader environment and just kind of the, you know, degree that there is, you know, somewhat of an appetite for change, I think you still have to be a little bit concerned about that and address that if you're him.
1: We mentioned the issues that people are worried about. Some other issues here that popped up in this polling, cost of living, which you also addressed briefly, infrastructure, health care, affordable housing. Where did transit? Did transit pop up at all? It's such a funny issue. It gets people so wound up, and I know that hosting this show every day, it gets people so wound up, and yet I don't think it's that significant of an issue at election time.
0: No, I think it was 3 or 4%. It wasn't one of the top ones. And usually that is kind of where it is in terms of issues. I mean, in this case, we're asking people, like, you know, what's the thing, you know, when it comes to the city and Winnipeg, what are they most concerned about? And it's something that, it's never totally top of mind, but, you know, I think definitely for those who use it, it is. And I mean, given the big change, you know, that happened with transit in the last couple of years here, you know, it is something that I think, you know, for those folks, it's definitely more on their mind, but for the broader public, no, it doesn't register to quite the same degree as, you know, some of these other things.
1: Curtis, thanks for breaking it down for us. I appreciate it.
0: Yeah, thanks for having me, Hal. Have a good
1: day. All right, Curtis Brown, pollster at Probe Research. And again, we're more than four months out from this election, right? And people during the summer tend not to pay too much attention. You know, once you get to September long, and then I say, oh, we got a month, and then people start paying attention. And we'll see. I don't know. We've got 8 or 9 candidates running for mayor now. I think we might have got another one yesterday that takes the total so far to 9. But we'll see. As I said, tough to knock off an incumbent. But again, interesting that half of the people polled by Probe want a different mayor. But that said, less than 10% think a different mayor would make a difference. And two-thirds of us, according to the Probe poll, two-thirds of Winnipeggers say their quality of life has gotten worse since the last vote.
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19: A mix of sun and cloud with a 60% chance of showers late this afternoon, a risk of a thunderstorm, a southwest wind at 30 gusting to 50, a high of 24, and a humidex of 29. Then tonight, partly cloudy with a 60% chance of showers early this evening with the risk of a thunderstorm and a low of 15. Tomorrow, a mix of sun and cloud, a northwest wind at 20 kilix in the morning, a high of 24, and a humidex of 29. Right now, it's 19 degrees outside 680 CJOB.
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1: Carolyn Klassen from Connexus Counseling. Hi, Carolyn.
20: Hey, how are you?
1: I'm excellent. You still have time for my show, right? Like the new book's not on the New York Times bestseller list or anything?
20: I'm taking out time from my book tour to talk to you, yes.
1: Okay, thank you very much. I really, truly appreciate that. So you're the loneliness guru, right? You've got thelonelinesscourse.com, thelonelinesscourse.com. So whenever I see a story about loneliness, I always sort of flag it for us to talk about. There's a big new study. They looked at more than 175,000 adults across 18 countries over 26 years. So this is a big one. And, you know, I had to give some thought to this because there is a difference between feeling lonely and not being alone. For example, what they found here is that for every 10% increase in loneliness, that raised severe cognitive impairment risk by 9% and death by 5%. So when loneliness and social isolation, I'll get it right. Maybe you need to do a book on how Hal can properly pronounce words. When the isolation were tested together, isolation link to cognitive decline nearly disappeared. Anyhow, it's interesting. What would you like to say about, let's talk about this, loneliness, feeling lonely, being alone but not feeling lonely, right? You can have people all around you but feel lonely.
20: Oh, I'm so glad that you are asking about that, because it's something that I've been trying to beat the drum on for a long time, that loneliness doesn't have a lot to do with how many people are or are around you. It's an internal perception. And loneliness is actually a form of psychological pain, which is something that we're supposed to feel, rather like we would feel hungry or thirsty when we need food or water, that's actually an adaptive feeling to drive us to do something to take care of ourselves. And so when people are alone but not lonely, we call that solitude, and that's not stressful. But when people are feeling lonely, whether they're by themselves at home or whether they're in the middle of a party and nobody's talking to them, or they are talking to somebody and feeling like they're not being seen, or there's not a sense of belonging where they're faking it, and they feel utterly alone because they don't feel seen, that loneliness is interpreted by the body as a form of pain. And pain is stressful. And I did a study once. It was a very informal study, not scientific. I had 70 people. They were leaders and spouses. And I say, what's your go-to strategy when you are lonely? And of those 70 people, 69 of them say, I eat, I scroll, I watch movies, I exercise. They were different sort of ways of numbing and ignoring and distracting from the pain of loneliness. Only one person said that they would contact somebody. And so only one person out of 70, these were smart, intelligent, educated, knowledgeable, helping profession people, they didn't take care of that lonely feeling by seeking connection. They sought to numb it. And so what happens when you numb that loneliness is your body continues in that stress of pain, and that's hard on your system, and it ages you faster, and it impacts your health and your well-being and your longevity in real-world measurable ways, which have shown up in that excellent study that you just referred to. So I think we need to pay attention to that loneliness feeling and then do something about it by seeking connection with another person that's meaningful, where you have a chance to be seen, where you have a chance to feel that sense of belonging.
1: Yeah. This next topic kind of relates, because it is about aging as well. And I won't go into the details. Again, it was another big 12-year study involving 11,000 people. But they found that almost half had measurable improvement in their cognitive and physical function if they had a positive mindset about aging. And it just goes to the power of positive thinking. You know, my wife always says to me, you know, and I am a negative person. I guess maybe it's the news business that I'm in, or, you know, I'm very cynical, and I don't know what it is. But Jackie will often say to me, come on, like, you know, let's look at the glass. It's half full. It's not half empty. And so there is something to be said about positivity.
20: There is. And I think what happens when you see things as positive, I recently had a milestone birthday, and there's this sense of, oh, I don't want to be there. And then there's this other sense of, but some of my friends and family haven't actually reached this milestone. It's a gift to reach a milestone birthday. It's a sign that I'm alive. And I think that positive mindset says, rather than ignoring what I can't do, I focus on what I can do. And so I was listening to an interview with Barack Obama as his center got opened. And he said, you know what, I don't play basketball the way I used to, because all that, you know, jumping and, you know, pivoting on my knees is too hard, and I don't want to blow anything out. But I still love to shoot hoops, and I love to run in a straight line. And so he's focusing on what he can do rather than what he can't do. Because if you focus on what you can't do, then you cut down on your movement. And rather than say, I can't run a marathon, then you don't even walk around the block. So positive mindset says, what can I do? And you do that, rather than just sort of shut it down and say, well, I can't do like I used to do, so I may as well not at all. And that's hard on your system. You age faster when you're not using what you have.
1: Mm-hmm. Every birthday for me now is a milestone birthday, because I go, I can't believe I'm still alive.
20: It
1: right?
20: is something to celebrate. Yes, absolutely. And yeah. you are such a gift to Hal for all of us that we want you to celebrate those birthdays and we celebrate with you.
1: And if I do get bummed out about getting older, I just remember that I get a deal on my coffee at McDonald's.
20: Totally, right?
1: Anyhow, final topic. And this one, I've talked about it on air a couple times, but I wanted to get you to weigh in on this. So a big insurance company did a survey. And we know that adult kids go to their parents for help, right? I mean, no question. And millennials, sure, 30 to 45-year-olds, I see that. And according to this study, this survey they did, about half, more than half of millennials, 30 to 45-year-olds, go to their parents for financial help. But I was surprised to see that a third of Generation X, and I always have to put the ages to this because I always get the generations confused. Generation X is 45 to 60-year-olds. A third of them are going to their parents for financial help, Carolyn.
20: Wow, hey?
1: Yeah. I mean, you know, that a 60-year-old would go, hey, Dad, can I have $20?
20: Well, and I think I guess it depends how you define it and how you work with it, right? There are some times where there's some generational wealth where people that are in their 70s and 80s have some, you know, they've been saving all their lives. And so, you know, when they say we're going to go on vacation and we're going to pay for you and the parent, the elderly parents pay for their adult children, I think that's a beautiful form of saying let's spend some family time together. And that may count as some of that financial help. But I think it's also sort of a sign of our time that there are those 45 to 60-year-olds that have to go to their parents for help. What my concern is that when you are 45 to 60 asking your parents for help, they are possibly north of 80, you know, 80 to 90 years old. And when you're asking vulnerable people who are elderly for financial help, I just hope that there's people looking over their shoulder to say, this is still financially responsible, and we are measuring that the elderly people are able to give that sort of support and that they're not being exploited or manipulated, because that generation, as they become more frail, can fall victim to people, even their kids, that are saying, we need that money. And so that's where I would just want people to be aware and awake of, is this something that makes sense and is healthy and is a celebration of family connection? Or is this something that borders into manipulation, exploitation, or even abuse?
1: Yeah, and you nailed it, right? Because that's what the story goes on to talk about. Boomers have all the money, and boomers are living longer. And so, in a sense, it's not that they're going to their parents for help. They are, but they're also going for a withdrawal from their inheritance, if you will, right? Because the boomers have all the money. And so, anyhow, that was another part to the story. I just want to mention this one quickly and just get you to say what you think about this. I saw this one this morning before you and I emailed. But in 5 years, from 2019 to 2024, the share of young renters who could afford the monthly costs of a home, okay? So they're renting from 2019 to 2024. In 2019, 56% could afford a home. In 2024, 5 years later, 56% went down to 37%. Just over a third of young renters could actually afford a home. And that's sad.
20: It is, yes. I know some discouraged young people that wonder how they're ever going to be able to come up with a down payment and be able to own a property and live in it. It is a sign of our shifting culture, the pandemic, all the economic stresses. And it's discouraging for people who are trying to get ahead and wonder how. That number is huge, isn't it, Hal? It sort of breaks all of our hearts.
1: Yeah, it does. Carolyn, thanks a lot for this. Talk to you next week.
20: Do take care.
1: Carolyn Klassen, Kinexus Counseling, Wired for Connection on social media, carolynklassen.com, kinexuscounseling.ca.
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31: Good morning, I'm Navi Ball. We now know it was a tornado that caused extensive damage to the White Ridge neighborhood in South Winnipeg this week. Environment Canada says the tornado was seen just before 10 o'clock Monday night, with a ground survey the next day documenting a narrow path of damage. Damage to homes and trees was reported, and no one was hurt as a result. Meanwhile, the city of Dauphin has declared a state of local emergency because of the heavy rain and flooding caused by the continual storms last month. Prairie Mountain Health has closed its hospital's emergency department until further notice. It joins Boise Vane, which called the state of emergency yesterday after getting over 150 millimeters of rain Monday night. The Manitoba Emergency Management Organization issued a flash flood warning yesterday morning in low-lying areas of western Manitoba. Meanwhile, Manitoba Hydro crews are making progress, getting the remaining customers who lost power back online because of the storm. Now, Winnipeg police have unveiled a specially designed cruiser car, but it won't be doing any enforcing. Global News reporter Tony DeGuzman tells us more.
32: The Winnipeg Police Service and Assembly of Manitoba Chiefs partnered on a cruiser dedicated for special events, gatherings, and community engagement. It's adorned with bright colors and animals referencing Indigenous culture. The Red River Métis artist who designed the core is also a member of the service. Brian Hunter says he drew inspiration from the seven sacred teachings, land, and the work still needed for reconciliation.
3: The stitching was a reference to the thoughtful work that we're all doing as a community, and as well as the important work that still needs to be done.
32: Chief Gene Bauer says it's been months in the making, and he's hoping it sends the message policing is also about listening and learning.
31: And Kelly Malone tells us the U.S. Customs and Border Protection officials told a hearing on Capitol Hill yesterday there has been a significant drop in drug seizures at the border with Canada.
4: Acting Deputy Chief Jason Schneider also told the House Border Security and Enforcement Subcommittee that there's been a decline in the number of apprehensions of undocumented immigrants. The testimony came as Republican lawmakers made claims that Mexican cartels are looking to Canada as the United States cracks down on smuggling at its southern border. Members of the Trump administration have made similar allegations, despite U.S. government data showing a minuscule volume of fentanyl being seized at the border with Canada compared with Mexico. RCMP have said there is not a pervasive cartel presence in Canada. Kelly Malone, The Canadian Press, Washington.
31: Global News time is 11:03. 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
2: 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Weather.
31: A mix of sun and cloud with a 60% chance of showers late this afternoon, a risk of a thunderstorm, a southwest wind at 30 gusting to 50, a high of 24 and a humidex of 29. Then tonight, partly cloudy with a 60% chance of showers early this evening with the risk of a thunderstorm, a low of 15. Tomorrow, a mix of sun and cloud, a northwest wind at 20 clicks in the morning, a high of 24 and a humidex of 29. Right now, it's 19 degrees outside, 680 CJOB.
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11: Oh my, Wendy seems to be in a bit of a pickle.
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11: For dipping.
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13: At Wendy's.
11: It's a real dilly.
12: I'll say.
13: It's about you.
1: To kick off hour two of the show, I'm happy to welcome in Matt McNeil, a young stroke survivor. Matt, good morning.
14: Good morning, Hal. Thanks for having me.
1: Thank you for doing this. You know, it's interesting. Our content producer here at CGOB, one of our content producers here at CGOB, Tyson Ruicki, has been talking to a lot of people lately about strokes, and I've learned so much. And all the shows today are digging deeper into this issue that affects so many people. I described you as a young stroke survivor. How old were you when you had your stroke? How long ago was it? Give us the background here.
14: Sure. My stroke happened in 2017. I was 29 at the time, which by my math makes me 38 now. So I've been living essentially without a left arm for the last 9 years now. It was a full left side paralysis stroke, but I've gained back my left leg for the most part. And right now I'm living with three limbs, so that's about where I am.
1: Hmm. What has that been like?
14: You know, it's been, you have two ways to look at it, I find. It could either be an excuse or a challenge, and I've looked at it as more of a challenge. So as much as there are some things I can't do without one arm, there's many things that it's been fun figuring out how to do with just one arm.
1: Mm-hmm. And so when you were 29, you had this stroke.
14: Yep.
1: Just tell us what that was like as you had it. And then it must have been shocking at 29 to learn after the fact that you had a stroke.
14: Absolutely. I know some people are fortunate enough to have it. Either they're in surgery or they're in their sleep when they have their stroke and they don't feel it happening. I was definitely conscious and I had a rather severe headache. I could feel where the clot was, which was a little disconcerting. Thankfully, I was in hospital at the time, so the nurses recognized it as a stroke, which of course I thought was completely impossible. It did take, I'll tell you how, it took probably a few days of not moving my left side to realize that this was more than just a one or two night thing.
1: Hmm. And the fact that you were at hospital and the medical staff realized what was going on, I mean, did it save your life being at hospital? Because we know how, you know, suffering is, it's all about time, right? When dealing with strokes and heart and things like that.
14: So I would say if not save my life, at least cut back on some of the deficits I had with the severity of my stroke. Timing was everything. So essentially they got me from, I was at Seven Oaks. They got me to HSC probably within 20, 30 minutes, pulled out the clot. Usually it's based on time. If they catch it right away, they can pull the clot out with what's called a thrombectomy. Otherwise, they have to use a clot buster through IV. So mine was in a very short window where they could get the clot out with an IV, or rather with a scope, I guess would be the right word.
1: Right. And I want to get to this group that you've started for young stroke survivors, but talk a little bit about, well, let's get to the group, because I think this is obviously really relevant in your case especially. What would you want people to know today as they listen to you and I talk? What do you want them to know about strokes and about the chances of it and how to prevent it? Like, what is your message today in coming on with me?
14: Well, prevention, obviously, there are lots of resources out there if you want to. If you have high risk factors, you should know what those are. Some people don't know what their genetic factors are. If they have a hole in the heart or arrhythmia, that's a little harder to see with the naked eye. But it's more what you do after a stroke. It's getting back to having a sense of independence and a sense of meaning. Mine changed significantly what I was doing to what I am doing, so the positive there is even if you don't get back to what you were doing, you can still contribute to society and have a happy and a productive life.
1: Mm-hmm. I think, you know, when you think about a stroke, you think, well, that's something that happens to older people. And so when it happens to somebody, in your case, who's 29, and you have this group through strokerecovery.ca where you work with young stroke survivors, I'm sure you hear the same thing from them over and over again as they join this group, right? Like, I'm 29, I'm 32, I'm 21. This shouldn't have happened to me.
14: Well, that's absolutely the ethos. It seems like it's come out of nowhere for most people. But it's, unfortunately, it's not terribly uncommon. I would say yes, as a general rule. If I go to Riverview and I were to visit the stroke unit right now, most people would be in their late 60s to mid 70s. But there are lots of causes of stroke. Like I said, mine was not diagnosed, but you can have things like things happening from surgery or a traumatic brain injury can cause stroke. Mm-hmm. We have a couple people that had some undiagnosed heart conditions that can cause stroke. Obviously, one of the unfortunate ones would be substance abuse could cause stroke. So it's not as uncommon as you would hope it would be for young people to suffer.
1: Yeah. And so what should my listeners do? What should we do as we talk today on all the shows about strokes? Talk to your doctor about checking for those things that you mentioned. Take a look at how we live our lives and try and live it. Like, what is the message today?
14: For prevention?
1: Well, just generally, you as a stroke survivor, for people listening right now.
14: If we're talking prevention, yeah, if you are in a certain age range, you should be being checked out. If you have a family history of stroke, if you have a family history of any abnormal heart conditions, arrhythmia, holes in the heart, have that checked out. Obviously, if you have high blood pressure or morbidly obese, have that checked out. There are so many risk factors that I'm not going to take mm-hmm. the time on AI to talk about.
1: Yeah. Hey, Matt, thanks for doing this and continued success with your recovery. And I appreciate you. And I think it's great that you've got this group going and helping others with something that you've gone through and continue to go through. Thanks for your time today.
14: Absolutely, Hal. You have a great afternoon.
1: All right. Matt McNeil, young stroke survivor. And again, he's got a young stroke survivors group through strokerecovery.ca, which is a good place to start. strokerecovery.ca if you would like more information. 11:13, just about quarter after 11 here at CJOB. Chris, one of my regular texters, says, Hal, I got Hal's Kitchen on Saturdays at noon. Hal Knows a Guy on Sundays at noon. And the Hal's Kitchen column Sunday in the Winnipeg Sun, where we talk food. And so Chris and I often text about food. Chris says, Hal, I got an email from Subway. Apparently they're selling sub dogs. According to them, it ain't a hot dog, it's a sub dog. Chris says, I guess they finally went over to the dark side. Don't believe I can try this, not even on my cheat week. Chris is the guy that has his cheat weeks. He says the type of meat is too, quote unquote, institutional for me. Listen, I love a good hot dog. When Pizza Hut had the hot dog stuffed crust, I tried it. I liked it. As I tried the new KD ramen, which is good, very good, actually. As I tried that, I thought, boy, you know, a hot dog cut up in this would make it just that much better. And so, Chris, thanks for the heads up. I was aware of the sub dogs at Subway. I'm probably going to check one out. You know, I feel like it's part of my work, you know, as a food columnist and a host of a food show here on CJOB. Keep the text messages coming, 780-6868.
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19: A mix of sun and cloud with a 60% chance of showers late this afternoon, a risk of a thunderstorm, a southwest wind at 30 gusting to 50, a high of 24, and a humidex of 29.
31: Then tonight, partly cloudy with a 60% chance of showers early this evening with the risk of a thunderstorm and a low of 15. Tomorrow, a mix of sun and cloud, a northwest wind at 20 kilix in the morning, a high of 24, and a humidex of 29. Right now, it's 19 degrees outside 680 CJOB.
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0: Sarah, before you get back to the newsroom, have you received your wedding invitation yet from Taylor?
1: I'm assuming it's in the mail still.
0: Probably.
1: Yes. You can hope, you know.
0: Yeah. Do you think it's at MSG?
1: I don't know. That seems so odd. But actually, Taylor Swift loves 4th of July. So, could be.
0: And the reporting I heard on your newscast this morning is that there's an event company that has acquired a permit for up to, I think, just under 1,000 people.
1: Mm-hmm.
0: But if you had 1,000 people, why would you get married at Madison Square Gardens? It seems too big.
1: That's true, too. So I'm like, what kind of event is this?
0: Or do you open the doors to fans after the wit, huh?
1: I said, oh, gosh.
0: I don't know.
1: Maybe I'll be flying to New York.
0: You would,
1: no,
0: right?
1: No. I don't know. Okay. I don't know if I'm that level.
0: I think that would be kind of cool. Like, she loves her fans so much, and her fans love her so much. You know what? Get married, have a nice party, and then open the doors and throw a concert, sing a couple of songs.
1: Yeah, and I mean, they said that wouldn't even be the first wedding that happened there.
0: Right.
1: And then they did a concert, too, with like 20,000 people. So
0: Yeah. Well, anyhow, thank you, Sarah. Appreciate
1: it.
0: We'll see, I guess. Is it MSG? And they're getting married. They're talking to people that are going. Apparently, I heard one of Kelsey's teammates say that they were told no gifts. But, you know, yeah, no kidding. Like, they don't need it. What are you going to sign them up at the Canadian Tire Registry? I mean, bridal registry? Do they still do that? I think they do. Hour two of the show. Let me get on with it here. Hour two of the show brought to you by Soho Blinds. Book your free consultation today at sohoblinds.ca. And as I said last hour, we will get to some of your messages this hour from Hal's hotline at 774-TALK, which is brought to you by Five Star Construction in Gimli. 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And in fact, I see that Richard Benzeluk, the owner of Five Star Construction, just finished another beautiful deck yesterday. I shared it on Facebook if you want to see his work. Him and his crews are serving the Interlake with integrity. 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That's 481-0305. Tough trivia coming up in 15 minutes. Your chance at some Santa Lucia pizza. But joining us now is Chris Ingram, service manager at Beaver Truck Center. Hey, Chris.
2: Hey, how you doing this morning?
0: Excellent. You are also the team lead for the Regenerates. Is that how you're pronouncing that, or is it Regenerates?
2: Yes. Regenerates works, yeah. That's perfect.
0: Yeah, sort of like Degenerates, but you're the Regenerates. Congratulations on the big win. Tell everybody what you've done, and now you're heading to Sweden, but we'll get to that part of it in a bit. Tell us what you've done to earn this trip to Sweden.
2: Yes, sir. We competed in the Volvo Vista competition, which is an international service training award. They hold the competition every 2 years. There's a vast number of teams globally that do compete in it. So yeah, we're pretty lucky. Well, we're pretty happy to advance to the final round. It's been a grueling about eight to 10 months of ongoing testing. So we're happy to be here.
0: Well, lucky, but also good. Is this the fifth time that you've been to this international event?
2: The dealership itself over the years has had five teams that have gone. This year, returning members, I've been to one myself, and team member Randall Weeb, he's been to two finals himself. So there's a little bit of experience coming there, yeah.
0: Mm-hmm. And the Vista 2026 World Finals are happening in September in Gothenburg, Sweden. And Vista stands for, in case you haven't figured it out, Volvo International Service Training Awards. So how many teams from here are going over there? And you're the only Winnipeg team, the only local team, right? Or I think so.
2: That's correct. Yeah, there's three teams that actually advanced to the finals from North America this year. There's two from Canada and one from the United States. So I'm happy to say that there were one. The other team from Canada is actually coming out of Sterling Truck in Regina. So a great group of guys there, too. But yeah, there's three of us coming from North America.
0: Oh, but I love that, right? There's a little Saskatchewan-Manitoba competition going on as well.
2: You'll be happy to know that we placed just in front of them in the last round. So.
0: Perfect. Excellent. So if you win this, I mean, you know, this is your world, not ours, and congratulations, and I think this is fantastic. But if you win this, I mean, how significant is this?
2: Well, it's fairly large in the Volvo community. I mean, it would be a huge, huge accomplishment. Again, going over there, you're being tested on the European products. So, I mean, we certainly have our hands full. The last time that we did send a team over there, we came out, I think we finished 17th out of 44 teams globally. So we did well, but it is definitely, it's going to be a test given the product we're being tested on.
0: And give us a sense of some of the challenges that you'll face. Like what, like are there category, like you said, you have to sort of know the international stuff. Tell us what you expect to face.
2: There is a lot of technical and electrical things that are based in it. They plant bugs in a lot of things. There's a lot of information finding that are buried in places where you'd never think to look. There's a lot of brain racking things in there. So we hope to do well.
0: Yeah. Well, hey, listen, congratulations. I think it's great. Good luck against the Saskatchewan team, the Regina team. And wouldn't it be great if you came back with a big win? Let us know how it goes.
2: That would be wonderful, but thank you very much for your time. Appreciate it.
0: Thanks, Chris. Chris Ingram is the service manager at Beaver Truck Center over on Oak Point Highway and the team lead for the Regenerates, and they are heading to the Vista 2026 World Finals in September in Sweden, home of Volvo Trucks.
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1: Good morning, I'm Navi Ball. The NHL free agent market is now open, and we've seen a few players sticking with their teams. Montreal has signed forward Ivan Demidov to an 8-year deal, while Nico Hischier will stick with New Jersey for another 5 years. Earlier, Ottawa re-signed Nick Cousins to a 2-year contract this morning, keeping the veteran forward off the free agent market. Earlier this week, the Winnipeg Jets extended qualifying offers to Cole Perfetti and Tyrell Bauer, keeping them as RFAs in the market. Over to the World Cup, there are 3 round of 32 knockout games today, including one in San Francisco, where the U.S. will play Bosnia-Herzegovina. Elsewhere, England plays the Congo in Atlanta, while Belgium and Senegal square off in Seattle. In the MLB, the Blue Jays lost 3-0 to the Mets yesterday. The Jays, who won 2-1 on Monday, will attempt to win the 3-game series on Canada Day before heading out on the road for a 9-game road trip. The Jays are 2-7 in their current homestand. Meanwhile, in the American Association, the Goldeyes and Kansas City split a pair of games yesterday in a doubleheader. The Fish won 11-3, while the Monarchs had a 12-0 victory. Over to basketball, a person with knowledge of the trade says Kawhi Leonard is heading back to with the Toronto Raptors after they struck a deal with the Clippers to reunite with the player who led their run to the 2019 NBA championship. The Raptors have yet to comment on the deal. And in the CEBL, the Sea Bears remain undefeated at home following a 107-96 victory over the Saskatoon Mamba at Canada Life Center. Teddy Allen had 38 points and 11 rebounds in the game, while Trey McGowan's had 19 points and 12 assists. That's 680 CJOB Sports.
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16: Global news at 11:30 is for McDonald's. One Meadowland Drive, West St. Paul. Vanilla cones are just $1 each in the McDonald's app.
17: Good morning, I'm Navi Ball. Environment Canada has confirmed a tornado did indeed touch down in a southwest Winnipeg neighborhood Monday night. Some homes and trees in White Ridge were damaged as a result, and no injuries were reported. Meanwhile, Dauphin has declared a local state of emergency thanks to significant rainfall and flooding in the city, which it says is, quote, rapidly worsening. Beauceval also declared a state of emergency yesterday, which got over 150 millimeters of rain on Monday. A flash flood warning was issued by the province's Emergency Management Organization in low-lying areas of western Manitoba, which bore the brunt of the storm. Meanwhile, Manitoba Hydro crews continue to work to bring hundreds of customers back online, but note downed trees and washed out roads are impacting response times. Now, Stars Air Ambulance wants to remind you to celebrate Canada Day safely. Provincial Operations Director Josh Nash says it's important to be mindful.
18: A lot of people are unaware of heat stroke, and like we said, coming up this week, it's going to be very hot. So we say to people, stay hydrated, take breaks in the heat. You don't realize until it's too late how long you've been in the sun for.
17: He adds Canada Day is typically one of the busiest days for their air ambulance service. And Canada is officially taking its talents to Europe's biggest and sparkliest song competition. The country is set to compete at next year's Eurovision Song Contest, making it the first time Canada will compete in the annual musical spectacle. It'll also be the first new country to join Eurovision since Australia in 2015. Global News Time is 11:32. News on the hour on the half of winter breaks on 680 CJOB.
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12: 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Weather.
17: A mix of sun and cloud with a 60% chance of showers late this afternoon, a risk of a thunderstorm, a southwest wind at 30 gusting to 50, a high of 24, and a humidex of 29. Then tonight, partly cloudy with a 60% chance of showers early this evening with the risk of a thunderstorm and a low of 15. Tomorrow, a

0: conjunction with a rescue out of Ontario, and the focus was to stabilize the dog population because the community itself had been evacuated over the summertime, and then also we have, I think it's 1,500 people still evacuated from the power being out and hundreds of homes destroyed since December. So there is a large roaming dog population. So we went up to help stabilize that population and vaccinate the animals by doing a birth control implant. And we ended up bringing in, 50 more dogs than we expected to bring in.
1: Wow.
0: So we're looking for fosters. Yep.
1: So if somebody listening says, yeah, you know what, our house, our family, our home will take in a dog, what does that look like for a family that wants to foster one of these dogs?
0: For us, we want people that are close to the city just on the outskirts. We try to work with some people that are outside, such as in the Brandon area or Steinbeck area, because we have veterinarians there as well. So we're looking for people that can commit to not only taking care of these puppies and keeping them safe, but to also get them to medical appointments and to keep track with us as to how the animal is doing.
1: Yeah. How long would that dog stay with a family?
0: Depending on the dog, we actually have three mothers who definitely we need placements for with puppies from 1 day old up to a couple of weeks old. And then we have another 80 puppies that either come in groups of two or more as well. So typically we look at anywhere from 2 weeks to a month. It really depends on if the animals are committed to other rescues out of the province. We bring them in. We can't take them all and get them all adopted ourselves. So we work with a lot of rescues outside of Manitoba, and once they are healthy and they're quarantined and vaccinated, ready to go, we get them to the airport and fly them out to the adoptable rescues in Ontario and in British Columbia. So it could be anywhere from 2 to 4 weeks.
1: Mm-hmm. And I'm sure you get this question a lot from people that are considering fostering a dog, right? A dog coming from a remote community like that, what are some of the challenges, or how is it with dealing with those dogs? Is it really big challenges sometimes?
0: Not typically. If we have specific challenges with certain dogs, we usually have them in experienced foster homes. We never put new fosters in that position, especially when we don't have any assessments on them if they're adults or we have any concerns about adults. Most people, the most concerning is parasites and vaccines and what does that look like for their own animals. So we strongly we want people who are fostering for us to make sure that their own pets are up to date on their parasite medications, such as NexGard and heartworm,
1: right,
0: and that they're fully updated on vaccines. All of these puppies are seen when we're working with a vet up north and we're bringing back animals to be rehomed. They're all seen by a veterinarian and they're given parasite meds. A lot of them are so weak and they're so unhealthy as puppies that are found that are homeless, that we can't vaccinate them right away. So we just want the fosters to keep them as safe as possible. And then this weekend, we're having a clinic ourselves in Winnipeg for all of these animals so they can be vaccinated. Now that they've been here a week and had good nutrition, we're just going to follow up with that with another veterinarian exam and more medications and vaccines on board.
1: Mm-hmm. You make a trip like that up north, and I guess you aren't really sure until you get there exactly what you're dealing with, right? And you and I chatted by email before you made the trip up, and it sounds like you experienced more than you thought you were going to.
0: And we only hit a third of the community, and for the birth control implants, which is non-surgical, that goes between the shoulder blades of a dog, it gives them a pregnancy pause, typically for about a year. But there is such an overwhelming amount of dogs that we had to help who we could, and luckily for us, I mean, this was a one day shindig. So we went up on Friday. Vets were late on the airplane, so they didn't land, and of course we're all in a panic because we were hoping to get some of these birth control implants on the ground to get that stabilization going. They didn't land early enough, so it was only the Saturday, but we still managed with the teams that we had to put in 226 birth control

0: implants into animals. And there's no way you can do a spay and neuter and have that many done in a day. So we did great. But we implant the females, we implant the aggressive males, all the males, implant everybody, remove the puppies.
1: Yeah. And all of this is done, the Alliance does all of this just with donated funds, right?
0: That's correct. We don't receive any government funding whatsoever.
1: You think you should? I kind of think you should.
0: Yes, I do. Yes, I do. I think that we do very hard work, and we're already into over 500 animals that have spayed, neutered, implanted, and we do this all as volunteers as well, and we keep the prices down. We're a great deal for the government. We definitely are. We would love some funding to really expand out what we're doing as we expand into more communities. We're getting busier and busier.
1: Mm-hmm. Well, and we know what can happen, right, if dogs are left to run wild in a community. I mean, it can be deadly.
0: It is, and it has been. And there was a very serious attack where an older child is going to require many plastic surgeries to repair the damage on his face. And we don't promote or encourage shooting dogs or dog calls. But when we need to, when dogs are aggressive, I mean, we have a vet. We're going to euthanize that animal, which we did.
1: Which is heartbreaking, so, right? I mean, because you're a dog lover, I'm a dog lover. I think most people are dog lovers. This is one of the reasons why I think maybe there should be some, at whatever level of government, there should be some money. As you said, you're a great deal, as people donate to the cause. And there's others doing great work like you as well, Deborah. But it seems to me that, a little funding would go a long way on this front, especially for some of these remote communities where things can get dangerous and deadly.
0: There are a lot of communities, Cross Lake in particular, with the amount of crises that they've had and the amount of people that are still evacuated from the community. It's not looking very good. I mean, they're really struggling. Really struggling, and it's a safety issue as well because a lot of dogs are not vaccinated against rabies. There's a danger. We've seen something we have never seen there before, and the eco balance has changed so much in 10 years. Now we're seeing turtles. There are ticks everywhere. They were dropping off my head as I was vaccinating dogs. It was terrible. So we have ticks, we have turtles, we have skunks nearby, and skunks, as you know, are rabies carriers. It's a danger for the community.
1: And, turtles? Did you say you've never seen turtles like this before?
0: No.
1: Like what do you mean?
0: Well, we had a call from somebody that sent a picture and said somebody abandoned their turtle. Looked at the picture, we're like, no, that's a snapping turtle, and you can put them close to the water where there's a lot of grass, and nobody's ever seen a turtle up there. So it's getting warmer, and there's mosquitoes. We haven't had to deal with that either. So now we're dealing with a Lyme disease, which is transferable to humans, of course. Yep. Rabies from the skunks that are at the cusp of the community, and mosquitoes as well. So you have heartworm in animals. So we're dealing with a lot of issues that we've never seen before. So it makes it even more critical and more dangerous for the community, not only for people, but all those animals as well. And they're really struggling, Hal. I mean, anybody that went up with us would say that they were overwhelmed with what they saw. And I'm very happy, like the partnerships that we have with the communities that we work with, it's an all-in. They're dog management programs. It's not just spay-neuter or pick up dogs.
1: Did you go up with a TV show where people will be able to see the trip?
0: Yes, we went with the team, Alex and Brady, but Brady was playing, I guess, that weekend, so he wasn't able to make it, with the CBC crew Must Love Dogs.
1: Oh, yeah. Yeah.
0: Yeah, yeah. So they...
1: We'll be able to see the trip. That's Brady Oliveira's show. Yeah. Okay.
0: Yeah. So,
1: Deborah, thanks. I got to run, Deborah, but I'll just remind people to help out if they can. ManitobaAnimalAlliance.com. Keep up the good work.
0: Thank you so much, Hal.
2: True crime fans, Your new obsession is here.
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20: A mix of sun and cloud with a 60% chance of showers late this afternoon, a risk of a thunderstorm, a southwest wind at 30 gusting to 50, a high of 24 and a humidex of 29. Then tonight, partly cloudy with a 60% chance of showers early this evening with the risk of a thunderstorm and a low of 15. Tomorrow, a mix of sun and cloud, a northwest wind at 20 kilix in the morning, a high of 24 and a humidex of 29. Right now it's 19 degrees outside, 680 CJOB.
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1: Joseph Foray is on the phone. Joseph, come on in here. I appreciate you joining me today for a few minutes. Good morning.
21: Good morning, Hal.
1: Reminder to people that you lost your son, Harlan. Your campaign, No Thanks, I'm Good, which would usually be Harlan's answer, when he was offered drugs. And one time is all it took, and he lost his life. And that's how dangerous drugs are now. Nothing is safe anymore now, is it?
21: No, social use is not safe use. That's one of our call lines to young people. Sorry. And it's been a campaign that we've been doing for the last 3 years. And, you know, just trying to fill that void of recreational use as being as dangerous as, you know, the drugs that the addicts are using. And so, yeah, hearing this news today is very welcoming.
1: It's a tent. Now, our understanding is, and we're going to have these details that are being reported confirmed in this news conference that is underway now, either confirmed or dispelled, but our understanding is it's a 10-day initiative already underway. This is day three, core area. Basically, you know, taking drug paraphernalia, drugs. Will that work, or does there need, you know, what happens after 10 days? That's one of the questions I have. How do you think we should handle the situation that we're talking about? People seeing this in public every day.
21: This is a long time coming, Hal. You know, we've been advocating for some tighter regulations around drug use, you know, since the legalization of marijuana and then, you know, harm reduction and the talk of consumption sites has created what I feel is kind of a sense of entitlement to drug users. And I say that because I'm a former drug user. I'm 7 years in recovery. So when you create this openness,
0: start your day smart. 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
24: 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Don't miss a thrilling doubleheader of matches featuring Tonga versus Portugal at 3:45, followed by Canada's men's rugby team taking the pitch against Zimbabwe at 7 p.m. This is your chance to witness world-class international rugby right here at home for the first time since 1993. 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
21: So when you create this openness, you don't feel the need to hide. And unfortunately, that's what we're seeing in our communities right now, specifically in the core area. So I'm hoping, you know, that this 10-day siege, or whatever you want to call it, would go longer, because we have to have some form of deterrent to open drug use. You know, you go to an event, you'll smell marijuana, you go somewhere to a park, you'll smell marijuana. You walk out the street, you see people with crack pipes or meth pipes in their mouths. And I'm hoping that this will be the beginning of something that will set as a deterrent that we will not tolerate open use. You know, there's always been a call for more treatment. There's always been a call for more detox in order to help people forward to the path of recovery. But for just the general open use, you know, taking the paraphernalia away, taking the drugs away, will set as a deterrent, saying, well, you know what, I'm not going to sit in front of Porter's Place and smoke my crack. That's what we need. We need boots on the ground saying, hey, you can't do that anymore. Give me that stuff. I know if I'm going to lose my pipe and my drugs, well, geez, I worked hard to get that today, and now I got to go out and do it all over again.
1: Mm-hmm. You know what I hear, Joseph, you know what I hear a lot from not all my listeners, but a good chunk of my listeners say, how can we be surprised by open drug use and drug trafficking when we say it's okay over here at this safe consumption site? It sends a mixed message, and I sort of hear that in what you're saying this morning.
21: Well, absolutely. I mean, we need to find a different approach to this situation that our community finds it in. And I think the more that we make it okay, the more we're going to see the open drug use. You know, we could spend our money in trying to help people through the road to recovery. You know, I think everybody deserves that opportunity. Not every drug addict on the street wants to be there. Unfortunately, there's no place else for them to go, so they continue in that cycle. And this is something that we've been advocating for. We've been, you know, been trying to meet with government. You know, I just had a conversation the other day with MP Dugald, saying that, you know, even the bail reform that the Liberal government just released didn't go far enough because they left out one segment, and that was the drug dealers. So unless we take a tighter stance and take our communities back, this is going to continue to happen. So I'm hoping, you know, the city of Winnipeg and Winnipeg Police Services will continue this boots on the ground in these high drug use areas to start setting that deterrent. And I know harm reduction is going to say you're going to put them in hiding, we're not going to find them, you know, there's going to be more death. But harm reduction has to include the community. You know, I need to be able to take my grandchildren to a park and not have to have them exposed to that kind of usage openly, and then the after effects when the drug takes effect. Mm-hmm. So this, I think, is a good first step in taking back our community. And then we have to have government involvement and the political will to create that, to create that path of recovery.
1: Yeah. Joe, so let me ask one more question here. And again, I'm taking quotes from Police Superintendent Milne from this story in the Free Press this morning. We're getting details as you and I speak now at this news conference. But here's what the superintendent said. No one is being charged, so they're releasing people. But when they're searching, they're confiscating the harm reduction supplies, including clean harm reduction supplies. Sorry, that's a source. And then Milne said, we are not arresting people for consumption of drugs. Should police be arresting these people as well? And if you do that, what happens to them? What should, how that help needs to be there for them if they want it, right?
21: Yeah, I think at this point, you know, let's just take the drugs away. Let's set the deterrent for open use. And, you know, maybe they can give cards out saying, here's some resources that if you really want to follow through.
1: Yeah.
21: I would like to see the more focus on the drug dealers and the distribution of drugs to the individuals.
1: Yeah.
21: Because I think that's where the real harm is taking place. And once we start setting precedents is that, you know, drug dealers are just as bad as murderers, in my opinion. I mean, in my son's case, you know, the person who sold that drug, that put it off as a recreational drug, killed my son.
1: Killed your
21: son. And yet there was no recourse for us as a family.
1: Yeah.
21: So this is where I'd like to see the real tight, like, get hard on the drug dealers. The drug users set the deterrent for open drug use. We're not going to tolerate it. And, you know, this has to stop.
1: Joseph, thanks for your time. I really appreciate it. Thank you.
21: No, not a problem, sir. Anytime.
1: Joseph Foray, I lost his son Harlan to one time. Recreational drug and lost his life. And I think that's a really important message that I try and emphasize when we have these conversations, is that there are no safe drugs anymore. It's way different than when I was a young guy. 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
3: Global news at 12 o'clock. I'm Ross Levitan. Charges have been laid after an alleged bank robbery on Portage Avenue, Global's Navi Ball reports.
4: The Winnipeg Police Service says the incident happened in the 3200 block of Portage Avenue on Monday morning. Police allege a man passed a note to staff that contained demands, including a threat that he was armed. Officers say after the robbery, the man fled in a taxi, though cops were able to determine his destination and arrested a suspect there. A 71-year-old man faces an armed robbery and drug possession charge, as well as a warrant for the apprehension and suspension of parole. Navi Ball, Global News.
3: Flooding in southwestern Manitoba and wind damage in Winnipeg is the story of the latest round of storms to batter the province. Boisevin and Morton declared a local state of emergency because of the impacts of flooding on its 2,300 residents. Manitoba Hydro says it brought in extra crews to respond to widespread outages because of the wind and the rain. It said that as of late yesterday afternoon, it was working to restore power to around 3,400 customers in the southeast of the province and 2,300 in Winnipeg. U.S. Customs and Border Protection officials told a hearing on Capitol Hill Tuesday that there's been a significant drop in drug seizures at the border with Canada.
5: Acting Deputy Chief Jason Schneider also told the House Border Security and Enforcement Subcommittee that there's been a decline in the number of apprehensions of undocumented immigrants. The testimony came as Republican lawmakers made claims that Mexican cartels are looking to Canada as the United States cracks down on smuggling at its southern border. Members of the Trump administration have made similar allegations, despite U.S. government data showing a minuscule volume of fentanyl being seized at the border with Canada compared with Mexico. RCMP have said there's not a pervasive cartel presence in Canada. Kelly Malone, The Canadian Press, Washington.
3: Following a meeting yesterday, Prime Minister Mark Carney and Inuit leaders have agreed to replace the Inuit Child First Initiative.
6: The program was launched in 2019 to ensure Inuit kids have access to health and social services without having to leave their communities. But it was only an interim measure at the time and was supposed to sunset last year before Ottawa twice injected more than $100 million in funding to keep it going. Ottawa also committed to using its channels to get a proposed Inuit Nunavut University accredited. Carney was in Kujawak, Quebec, with six of his cabinet ministers for the meeting with Inuit leaders, where they also touched on Arctic sovereignty, defense and security, housing and food security, and Inuit health and wellness. David Augustine, The Canadian Press.
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3: Happy Canada Day. We have a mix of sun and clouds today. 60% chance of showers late this afternoon with a risk of thunderstorms and a high of 24. Tonight, partly cloudy. The chance of showers remains with a low of 15. Thursday, mix of sun and clouds, high of 24, then down to a low of 14. Friday, cloudy, 60% chance of showers and a high of 22. Right now, it's 19 degrees outside, 680 CJOB.
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8: Welcome to the Couch Potatoes radio show and podcast. I'm Brett McGarry. This week I've got a follow-up review from last week, and I'm really mad. Plus,
9: I'm Jeff Braun. Tom Hanks does voice work in one of the best things I've seen all year, and it's not a Toy Story movie. Plus,
8: this week's new movies involve something super that's apparently not all that super. The Jackass boys are at it one last time, and season two has arrived for one of my favorite shows of the last few years. But how about we start with season three of House of the Dragon?
10: You will have an empire unassailable, Rhaenyra. And our children will rule it forever and a day.
11: All that remains is for you to decide what you want from this war.
12: You will do things that your heart would have recoiled from before you came to the throne.
13: The Targaryens are a savage race.
14: We act with holy purpose to restore a rightful king.
15: I'm going to kill my brother or die in the attempt.
8: Everyone sounds so happy in this show, hey? Season three of House of the Dragon is a Game of Thrones spinoff. It's a prequel. It's set roughly 200 years before the events of the Game of Thrones show, and it chronicles the golden age of House Targaryen and the catastrophic dragon-fueled civil war known as the Dance of the Dragons that sparked the dynasty's decline. So season three, there have been a couple of years since season two, and season two kind of ended with a whimper, and looked like they were promising big things for season three, and holy smokes.
9: They got off to a good start that way. I've heard some people saying this first episode should have been the last episode of season two, but what can you do? And I was like, oh, that might make sense if I remembered anything that happened in season two. But it was action-packed. There was a lot of dragon action sort of throughout. And this last 15 minutes or whatever, maybe not that long, but there was this giant battle at sea at the end. I was like, this is awesome. A lot of it was just so much chaos that I was like, what? Who? Huh? But it was still fun to watch, even though I was like, I'm not really entirely sure I know who all these people are or what they're trying to do.
8: Yeah, they did have a pretty substantial recap at the beginning, which was nice. Like, not just 2 minutes, but it went on for 5, 6, 7 minutes. Yeah. And I had previously watched another one on YouTube that I think was over 10 minutes long.
9: I should have done that.
8: Trying to get in on the action. I know that there was talk that season two was affected by the writer's strike in 2023, but it sounds like the scripts were completed and revised months before that strike even began. Because there was an initial decision to drop it from 10 episodes to 8. So, indeed, had they kept it at 10, they might have been able to get that episode in. Yeah. But I think it actually worked out well for them in this case because they were able to say, all right, you didn't like how season two ends? Well, you're going to love how season three begins.
9: Yeah, for
8: sure. It was spectacular. It might be the biggest action set piece that we've seen yet in anything Game of Thrones. The dragon action was spectacular. All the fighting at sea was amazing. But again, I'm kind of, even though the recaps helped, I don't really remember who all of these characters are and why they're all fighting and who they're aligned with. And I feel like I'm going to have to start like right from the beginning again.
9: Like season one, episode one again. I was thinking might have been very worth it to just watch at least the finale of season two and sort of get up to speed. I thought, and a lot of the stuff that I couldn't, was like, well, I don't know what these guys are doing here. I just put it off as like, you know what, over the next first three episodes or whatever, I'm sure I'll get sort of back up to speed enough that I'll know what's going on. And so I think that's just going to be my game plan. But I did enjoy watching it. There's like a road trip part with a disfigured King Aegon and what's that guy's name? Laerys, not to be confused with Varys, even though they got the same job from original Game of Thrones.
8: Yeah.
9: But it was like, oh, that's actually kind of handy that his name sounds like the other guy, so I know what his deal is. And he seems just as shifty, too.
8: Yeah.
9: That was fun. That sort of reminded me of when, in the first Game of Thrones, when Jaime Lannister and the very tall lady, they had like a road trip season where they were prisoners or whatever it was, right? So that was fun. So I was like, ooh, maybe this will be like that. That's kind of cool. The guy with the eye patch, And I don't know, apologies to the actor, but maybe it's just him doing a good job of acting and the writing, but I want to punch that guy in the face so hard. He doesn't even do anything. He just shows up and he's just standing there. And he's like, God, I hate that guy. And it's like, I think we're supposed to hate that guy because they would rarely give an eye patch to somebody you're supposed to like in a Hollywood production. So we'll see. But I was just like, God, I hate that guy. I can't wait for him to die. And then other people died. This was like, well, he still lives. Oh, well.
8: Yeah. Well, so House of the Dragon, Season 3, it is now underway. It's an HBO show, so if you've got HBO, you can watch it there. Or you can stream it on Crave. New episodes on Sunday nights, and it is off to a rollicking start. And I'll just quickly add as well, with Game of Thrones, I remember, I think Season 5 was coming, or it had finished, and I decided to rewatch all of it.
9: Yep.
8: And that helped so much because even though I had just finished watching whatever season, there were so many characters and conflicts and relationships. Oh. I had no clue who they were. I would mistake this person for that person and that person. Like, is this the same guy doing three roles? No, yeah. It's just three guys who kind of look the same. And I had forgotten about them from previous seasons. So doing that binge helps, but that takes time.
9: It does take time, especially with Game of Thrones. It seems like those are long episodes, right?
8: Yeah.
9: Yeah, those are like full hours, if not longer. Didn't you do the same thing with Breaking Bad?
8: Well, Breaking Bad, I binged through it once. Oh, because I hadn't, the finale was approaching, and I said I had massive FOMO. I had the fear of missing out.
9: Okay.
8: Because you've been going on about how awesome it is, and my buddy Mike had been going on about how great it is, and I thought, well, I've got time. I started Labor Day weekend. And I binged right through the whole thing. I actually ended up getting through it too fast.
9: Yeah.
8: Because the second last episode aired, and I had to wait a few days for that.
9: Oh, okay.
8: And then, of course, wait for the finale. I tried to time it out that I could line it up with the finale, but I was so obsessed with it. I'd go home and watch 7 episodes a night.
9: Yep.
8: Yeah, it became my second job.
9: I could see that. That's why I don't rewatch stuff like that too often, because it's like I want to rewatch Lost, but I know as soon as I start, I'm just like writing off the next 2 months.
8: Yeah, I want to watch Supernatural again, but at 20 to 22 episodes a pop with 14 or 15 seasons. Like, imagine if you said to yourself, you know, people really like that Grey's Anatomy show.
9: Yeah.
8: I should watch that. How many seasons of Grey's Anatomy are there? Like 25?
9: The finale's coming up in 2 weeks. Maybe I can catch up in time.
8: Are there 22 broadcast seasons with 466 episodes aired as of May of 2026.
9: And they'd all be about 42, 43 minutes long.
8: Probably.
9: That's crazy.
8: Yeah, so
9: that's a lot.
8: That would be some serious commitment. So there you go, House of the Dragon. It's awesome. Now let's switch gears to what's new in theaters this week. It's the next film in the DCU. That's the DC Universe, led by James Gunn. That's right. It's another superhero movie, the follow-up to last year's Superman. It is Supergirl.
16: Here's the thing. My cousin and I have very different ideas about what it means to be a hero. He sees the good in everyone. And I see the truth.
8: Supergirl, or Kara Zor-El, is Superman's cousin, and since she arrived on Earth from Krypton, I guess she's been wallowing.
17: Hey, I was just touching base to see when you think you might be coming back. You know, I'm just worried that you're not going to find your stride here if you keep going off-world all the time, Kara. I'm worried you're not going to find your people.
16: Yeah, well, that's the thing, Clark. I have no people.
8: Okay, so first I'm just going to say I'm already sort of not liking the whole whiny component. She's like, yeah, well, I have no people. Well, do you think your cousin does? They're both refugees from an exploded planet of Krypton. Neither of them have people.
9: That's true.
8: The only thing they have are when somebody finds a glowing green rock that can hurt them. I don't know the circumstances in which Kara Zor-El gets to Earth. I watched the movie from the 80s with Helen Slater. Dozens of times, and it was not different than...
9: Yeah, that makes little sense. She comes out of a lake in that one.
8: Yeah.
9: Because she's in inner space.
8: That's right.
9: Yeah,
8: so I don't know, and I've tried to avoid looking up how exactly she appears to come to Earth as an adult, and Superman is already here, So I don't know. But she does like to travel off world to places with red suns versus yellow suns like ours, since the yellow sun is what activates the Kryptonian power. So that means a red sun allows her to get drunk. But when an unexpected and ruthless adversary strikes too close to home, Supergirl reluctantly joins forces with an unlikely companion on an epic interstellar journey of vengeance and justice. Also, she joins forces with a character named Lobo, played by Jason Momoa, a big, burly, biker, space pirate kind of guy, and he looks like he's having a lot of fun.
18: Aren't you the ditz from that dive bar?
19: Funny. That's what I've been calling you.
18: Touché.
8: So the movie is not getting the best reviews. At last check, it was sitting at like 56% or something on Rotten Tomatoes. But the one thing I'm hearing universal praise for is Jason Momoa. When he was first cast in the DCEU,
9: Aquaman,
8: anybody who knew the comics at least thought, oh, he'd be perfect as Lobo. Oh, he's playing Aquaman. That's interesting. I actually really liked him as Aquaman.
9: Oh, he's fun.
8: But yeah. Lobo, yeah, this is he's a popular comic character, but he would not be known to mainstream audiences. Kind of like the Guardians of the Galaxy.
9: Yeah, there you go. Jason Momoa is just, he likes to have fun, period. So he brings it to his work. He was by far the best part of Fast X, the 10th Fast and Furious movie,
8: yeah.
9: Which ended with cliffhanger. So they keep pushing back the release date for Fast Forever, the 11th and final installment. Now it's slated to come out in 2028 sometime. So I assume he's still in play there because he was still the bad guy in the last one.
8: Yeah. So Supergirl not getting the best reviews. I'll just quickly tell you the other big movie out this weekend is Jackass, Best and Last. Johnny Knoxville, Steve-O, and the rest of the gang return for more outrageous and hilarious stunts. The first movie came out in 2002. The television series started back in October of 2000. And these are just movies where this group of buddies get together and pull crazy stunts and pranks. And they inflict a ton of pain upon each other, all for our own amusement. And this one, the early reviews for this are terrific. It's sitting around 95% as of Thursday when we're recording this. So if you enjoy those Jackass movies, and we discussed this in recent weeks, maybe not the best movie to watch at home alone, but with in a movie theater full of people who are all similarly horrified by what they're watching, there's something fun to, there's a communal fun, hilarious experience to be had.
9: Interesting. I've never seen any of them.
8: No?
9: No. But every time one comes out, I was like, maybe I should get into these.
8: Yeah.
9: Because people seem to really like them.
8: I know. I wonder if this actually will be the last one. Up next, I told you I'm really mad about something I reviewed last week. Started to review. Now I can finish the review and then explain to you why I'm mad. You are listening to The Couch Potatoes.
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3: Happy Canada Day. We have a mix of sun and clouds today. 60% chance of showers late this afternoon with a risk of thunderstorms and a high of 24. Tonight, partly cloudy. The chance of showers remains with a low of 15. Thursday, mix of sun and clouds, high of 24, then down to a low of 14. Friday, cloudy, 60% chance of showers and a high of 22. Right now, it's 19 degrees outside 680 CJOB.
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8: I'm Brett. He's Jeff. We are The Couch Potatoes. I want to tell you about a show that is making its debut as of June 25th on Netflix, season 2 of what's been one of my most favorite shows of the last few years. But I want to start with something I began to review last week, something on Netflix called The Burrows.
22: Since I moved to The Burrows, I started to see things.
23: Run for the shadows in these golden years.
22: Impossible things. I know how it sounds.
24: Like you've lost your mind.
22: That's what I'm afraid of.
0: It's here.
22: What's it doing?
0: It's looking at us.
8: So the Burrows made its debut on Netflix back in early May, I believe. And just looking, when did the Burrows release date Netflix? May 21st, pardon me, later May. And it was popular. It was a top 10 show for a few weeks. And it's about a retirement community, a picturesque retirement community where a group of unlikely heroes band together to stop an otherworldly threat from stealing the one thing they don't have, which is time. It got excellent reviews, 97%. Fantastic cast featuring Alfred Molina, Gina Davis, Alfre Woodard, Dennis O'Hare, Clark Peters, Bill Pullman, and they all look like they're just having the time of their lives, which means you can have the time of your life watching a show featuring older protagonists. It's kind of like I heard somebody describe it as like Cocoon meets Stranger Things, or I think I compared it to the Thursday Murder Club.
9: Yeah, with Pierce Brosnan and Helen Mirren.
8: Yeah, that's a Netflix movie?
9: Or was it a show? That was a movie.
8: Okay. And that was a lot of fun.
9: Based on a book.
8: And about this older community solving a murder mystery. This one just happens to have something science fiction, something otherworldly we don't really know, and I can't get into any of it without spoiling it. I will say I loved it. 8 episodes. This was amongst the most fun I've had watching television in a long time. Highly recommend it. But then I found out it got canceled.
9: That's brutal.
8: It got canceled. How do you cancel a show that's been top 10 for the last month and is getting excellent reviews? I'm mad. And now they said that it's partly because it apparently costs a lot of money, and like $10 million an episode. And it does have some visual effects, but also that's an expensive cast,
9: yeah,
8: I'm guessing.
9: But what did they think was going to happen?
8: Well, here's the thing. So the Duffer Brothers, the guys behind Stranger Things,
9: yeah,
8: they didn't create this show, but they were amongst the executive producers.
9: Okay.
8: They've since signed a deal with Paramount.
9: Oh.
8: It looks like this is a casualty of politics more than anything.
9: That sucks.
8: It really sucks. Bunk. It's stupid. You know, when we need more shows featuring older protagonists.
9: Without spoilers, did it end in a way that's going to upset a lot of people if they've not yet started watching it?
8: No, I don't think so, because it was framed in a way where there's a hint at more. Actually, it ends in a really similar way to season one of Stranger Things.
9: Okay.
8: But it hints that more could happen, but the story of this first season
9: is wrapped up,
8: finished.
9: Okay.
8: So you can watch it and enjoy it for what it is, and maybe hope that someone else picks it up somewhere else. I don't know. So that's The Burrows on Netflix. Great show. And now I want to talk about season 2 of Avatar, The Last Airbender.
2: Long ago, the four nations lived together in harmony. Then everything changed when the Fire Nation attacked. Only the Avatar, master of all four elements, could stop them. But when the world needed him most, he vanished.
8: So Avatar, The Last Airbender, it's a live-action show that the first season came out in 2024 on Netflix. It's based on a cartoon that came out in the aughts, and I hadn't seen the cartoon. M. Night Shyamalan attempted to make a movie trilogy, but the first movie he made was terrible, so the trilogy got scrapped. But they really nailed it with season one of the live-action, to the point where I actually went and watched the cartoons, and I remember thinking, do I keep going with season, because it's 3 seasons. Season one, obviously, is like the first live-action season. And I thought, do I watch seasons 2 and 3 of this cartoon, or do I wait for them to finish out the live-action? I watched all the cartoons all the way through. It's a terrific story, and no, it's not for everybody. The protagonist is a little kid who is the Avatar. In this world, they mention the four nations. Each nation sort of masters an element. So there's the Fire Nation, and they have people amongst their population who can control and create fire. There's the Waterbenders, the Earthbenders, and the Avatar, the Last Airbender. His name is Aang. And when there's only one Avatar generation, once an Avatar dies, someone else becomes the next Avatar. And he disappeared for 100 years when the Fire Nation decided they were going to wage war on the world. But now he's back. And I got to mention this before I forget. The Fire Lord, the big bad guy, he's played by voiced by Mark Hamill in the cartoon, who's like a legendary voice actor. But in this show, Daniel Day Kim.
9: Oh, from Lost.
8: And he's so good. Like, it's kind of neat to see him playing, like, a really bad guy.
9: That's awesome.
8: He is sinister. So this show, it's not for everybody, but it's got elements of fantasy, I guess kind of like superheroes, because they all have their own powers. And it's a visually stunning show. And it's got great characters. I would say maybe the weakest link is the kid who plays the Avatar. But the other actors, like the one of the main characters, her name is Katara. She's played by a Mohawk actress from Ontario, which is pretty cool. And she might be the emotional heart of the show. So I highly recommend Avatar. Like I said, it's not for everybody, but if you like something fantastical, something whimsical with cool visuals and interesting powers that's not a superhero universe, you can find Avatar The Last Airbender. Seasons 1 and 2 are now on Netflix. And the cartoon, the Nickelodeon cartoon, is on Netflix as well. Up next, Jeff's going to tell you about the work of Tom Hanks that is not from Toy Story. You are listening to The Couch Potatoes.
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4: Good afternoon, I'm Ross Levitan. The Winnipeg Jets have just announced the signing of goaltender Stuart Skinner. It's a 2-year, $7.5 million that will pay the 27-year-old goaltender $3.75 million per season. Skinner had been split between Edmonton and Pittsburgh last season. He was the starting goalie of the Edmonton Oilers in back-to-back runs to the Stanley Cup Final in 2024-2025. We'll see what's next for the Winnipeg Jets, but with NHL free agency opening, we have had some other moves to discuss. The biggest signing of the day so far is Mason Marchment to San Jose on a 5-year term for $7 million per season. Matt Zuccarello is signed with the LA Kings, and Eric Howla as well. Same with Eric Gustafson. The LA Kings busy reuniting themselves with Corey Perry, the 41-year-old, back again on a 1-year, $1 million contract. In the World Cup today, the Democratic Republic of Congo is leading England 1-0 in the 54th minute. Would be an unbelievable upset there. At 3 o'clock, Belgium plays Senegal, and later on tonight at 7, the USA takes on Bosnia and Herzegovina. I'm Ross Levitan. That's sports, 680 CJOB.
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4: Global news at 12:30. I'm Ross Levitan. Charges have been laid in after an alleged bank robbery on Portage Avenue. Police say the incident happened in the 3200 block of Portage on Monday morning. WPS allege a man passed a note to staff that contained demands, including a threat that he was armed. Police say after the robbery, the man fled in a taxi, though cops were able to determine his destination and arrested the suspect there. A 71-year-old man faces armed robbery and drug possession, as well as a warrant for apprehension and suspension of parole. One person is recovering in hospital after an early morning fire. Winnipeg fire crews were called to the 200 block of Maple Glen Drive just after 6:30 and found heavy smoke coming from the side-by-side home. Firefighters used an offensive strategy and declared the fire under control 30 minutes later. Everyone safely self-evacuated before crews arrived. Paramedics assessed three patients and transported one to hospital in stable condition. The City of Winnipeg's Emergency Social Services team is providing temporary support for displaced residents. Initial observations suggest the cause is accidental. Telecom giant TELUS has officially transitioned to a new leadership after more than 25 years, with Victor Dowdig succeeding Darren Entwistle as president and chief executive.
14: Dowdig stepped down from the helm of CIBC last year after more than a decade leading the bank. He joined the telecom company's leadership team full-time in May after serving on the TELUS board of directors since 2022. Entwistle expressed his heartfelt gratitude in an emailed message to TELUS customers on his final day yesterday. He had led the company since 2000 when he took over at just 37 years old, briefly stepping aside in 2014, but returning to the top job just a year later. Michelle Zedekian, The Canadian Press.
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4: Happy Canada Day. We have a mix of sun and clouds today. 60% chance of showers late this afternoon with a risk of thunderstorms and a high of 24. Tonight, partly cloudy. The chance of showers remains with a low of 15. Thursday, mix of sun and clouds, high of 24, then down to a low of 14. Friday, cloudy, 60% chance of showers and a high of 22. Right now, it's 19 degrees outside 680 CJOB.
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9: Welcome back to the Couch Potatoes. I'm Jeff, he's Brett, and I'm a bit late to the game, but I've been catching up on a terrific new documentary series on the History Channel. It's called World War II with Tom Hanks.
17: For six dark years, the world was on fire. A conflict that toppled empires and reshaped the modern world. No part of the globe was untouched.

can catch up on Stack TV and the Global app or on demand through your cable provider. And I'd be shocked if the History Channel didn't rerun this a bunch over the next year. It's very much worth the effort of seeking it out. Hollywood, of course, has a long history with World War II, dating back almost to the war itself. An old movie I really love is William Wyler's The Best Years of Our Lives from 1946, just a year after the war ended. That movie is nearly 3 hours long, tells the story of three soldiers returning to their unnamed American home city after the war, and then the struggles each of them has returning to civilian life. Fascinating, entertaining. Turner Classic Movies plays it from time to time. If you see it come up on the guide, watch it. It's also available on Tubi. And there are hundreds of World War II movies. Many are combat movies, but others are more war adjacent, like The English Patient, which is set during the war and involves soldiers, but it's a romantic movie ultimately. Definitely isn't a combat movie, give or take an occasional landmine and one disgusting Nazi torture scene. Point being, there are thousands, if not millions, of stories you can tell about World War II because it was all-encompassing for the entire planet. And this series really drives that point home. It's 20 episodes, each about 45 minutes long. And with all that real estate, they can tell more of the story than any one movie ever could. They could tell more of the story even more than an excellent miniseries like Band of Brothers could. That followed a company of paratroopers through the war, but it only shows their journey, which began action-wise on D-Day and took them through Europe for a year. But World War II was 6 years long, and it also saw combat in the South Pacific, Northern Africa, Russia, and on. And World War II with Tom Hanks kind of tries to take it all on. Each episode begins and ends with Hanks on screen setting things up and then tying things off at the end and setting up the next episode. And then he also narrates throughout, which he's very good at. And like we've been saying with Toy Story 5 in theaters, it's a big moment right now for Tom Hanks' voice work. The style of the episodes is pretty straightforward. It basically follows a straight timeline through the war, although they'll occasionally, you know, briefly mention one thing and then later on circle back to it more in depth. But it just starts with Hitler's rise to power and the Nazis invading Poland, and in two episodes has them just sweeping across Europe, highlighting the speed at which it all happened. There's a ton of old newsreel footage and other documented footage from various governments around the world. Apparently there's archive footage that's never been seen before. And aside from the Hanks narration and the natural sound of the old footage, the story is also told through talking head interviews with a whole slew of historians, lots of professorial types, retired military guys, and so forth. It's very well done. The variety keeps the energy up, helps the pacing as well. And then the context they provide is really vital. How it all stitches together, how one event begets another. Again, just the scope of it and how it's all connected. You need a massive overview like this to just sort of really appreciate the complexities of it all. Of course, the main question about any war really is, you know, how did it come to this? And this series does a great job of sort of answering that beat for beat along the way. We get place names and months and years in giant bold fonts on screen, and there are maps with arrows and colors to try to help us understand everything going on because it bounces all over and there's so much stuff going on that it can sort of feel like it's overwhelming, but they do, I would say, about as good a job as you can in trying to keep it all straight. The scope and scale is just massive, and when it's all laid out like this, it really strikes a chord. Again, usually most World War II movies focus on a single event because the entirety of the war was just so overwhelming in scale. So you get a movie like Dunkirk, which only focuses on Dunkirk. Even a movie like Saving Private Ryan. It opens with D-Day on the beach in Normandy, which itself was the single biggest combat event of the war. But then the movie becomes relatively small in scale following just that one unit on their mission to save Private Ryan. But even with 20 episodes, the series can't spend a ton of time on every event, so they do take time, you know, telling about the invasion of Poland, for example, but the invasions of Denmark and Norway are basically footnotes. Now, maybe there isn't a lot of usable footage from there, or more likely it's just a time crunch thing. So occasionally it does feel like the series is racing through some things, and I mean, you could probably do a whole series on each of the events mentioned, so you would understand how they have to sort of do it the way they do it here. And I would say, unless you're a real World War II buff, there's bound to be stuff here you haven't heard or seen before, or stuff you've just forgotten, which I'm pretty sure is the case with me. Like, I knew the Germans invaded Russia, but I don't recall many of the details, if I ever knew them. And the whole third episode, for example,
is just about Germany invading Russia. And in Russia, it's probably all common knowledge because that was the biggest deal for them. But after forgetting the limited amount we covered in high school or whatever, you know, it's sort of news to me again.

0: Hollywood movies, of course, have mostly been the gateway for World War II stories. And, of course, they tend to focus on American and British involvement, as that's where the movies come from. So the German-Russia part of it wouldn't be told so much in most World War II movies. And it was interesting. There was an interesting note that one of the big problems the Germans had invading Russia was winter. They were not prepared for winter. And the Russians were like, oh, we're prepared for winter. They'd army guys with skis. Like, that's wild. On the other hand, I should point out that this is obviously an American production, so don't expect to hear much about Canada. I haven't gotten to a D-Day episode yet, but hopefully the Canadian involvement there will be mentioned. But I wouldn't expect to see anything about Dieppe. They sort of just focus on the biggest players, U.S., England, Russia, Germany, and Japan. Should also point out, there is an episode dedicated to the Holocaust, and as you would expect, that is a tough watch, but it was a little tougher than I thought it would be, so this isn't for everybody. They do put a disclaimer up before the episodes. Again, 10 episodes out now through the 20-episode run, so it's still coming out weekly for the next month to a week. I'm catching up as fast as I can. It's just all incredible. It's called World War II with Tom Hanks. It's on the History Channel. You can catch up on Stack TV and the Global app or on demand through your cable provider, and I very highly recommend it.
1: Wow. This sounds like something that
0: that's good.
1: That I should probably invest in, because you have always been, of the two of us, the guy who goes to see the war movies. I've seen a couple. I remember when Clint Eastwood did his dual movies Iwo Jima. So just from the experiment of that, I was curious to see them both. Was it Flags of Our Fathers?
0: Yep, and then Letters that was from the American one, and then Letters from Iwo Jima from the Japanese side.
1: Yeah, well, I think I actually ended up preferring the Japanese one more. But they are both excellent, and that was a terrific sort of education on an event, on a moment in time. So to get the whole thing and to hear that they use maps and colors and stuff, this is obviously not a comparison from a content perspective, but I remember watching some point during the pandemic, Netflix released a documentary on it was a true crime doc on the Night Stalker in L.A., and they used some amazing visuals in terms of maps, and that, like, I'm a lunkhead.
0: Oh, me too.
1: Sometimes just having it laid out there in pretty colors really helps my silly, stupid brain.
0: And I mean, with armies constantly on the move, and well, now we've taken this, and now we've taken this back, and it's such a good job helping illustrate that, and you just, you know what I mean, just to keep it all straight in your head as it's going along, so you can stay with it, and you don't stop thinking, wait, where are they? What's going on? It's not bad.
1: All right. So World War II with Tom Hanks, new series on the History Channel. And once again, you can catch up on that on Stack TV, as well as the Global app, probably on demand through your cable provider. And as Jeff mentioned, or if you missed it, they're probably going to run this again and again.
0: Yeah.
1: Up next, ooh, I see some good news for Jeff on something coming home to streaming this week. 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
13: 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Today, a mix of sun and cloud, 60% chance of showers late this afternoon with risk of a thunderstorm. Southwest wind at 30, gusting to 50 with a high of 24. Tonight, partly cloudy, 60% chance of showers early in the evening with risk of a thunderstorm with a low of 15. Tomorrow, a mix of sun and cloud, northwest wind at 20 in the morning with a high of 24, humidex of 29. On Friday, cloudy, 60% chance of showers and a high of 22. Right now, it's 20 at 680 CJOB.
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0: Welcome back to the Couch Potatoes. I'm Jeff, he's Brett. We just talked about the World War II with Tom Hanks on the History Channel, and I didn't have the History Channel in my cable package, so I had to order it before I could go catch up on demand. How long do you think it took me to figure out the website to get a new cable channel?
14: Probably longer than the first episode of the show.
0: Yeah, it took half an hour, okay. Including very angry conversations with AI chatbots that were not at all helpful, and... Whatever, I'll keep my cable company out of this for now. But I almost gave up on it. I was like, you know what? I'll just watch something else for the Couch Potatoes this week. But then, whatever, it finally worked. Anyways, that's my life now. It's like, oh, I've got to do it on the computer. I'm not going to get this on the first try. Okay, one of the most fun movies of the year in theaters just came out on streaming. It's The Sheep Detectives.
15: Last night, something terrible happened. Our shepherd was murdered.
16: No!
17: George is dead?
18: Probably a heart attack. Not much of a story for you, I'm afraid.
19: Unless there's anything out of the ordinary.
18: Nope, I've looked everywhere. Around the caravan, underneath the caravan.
19: What about inside the caravan?
18: Worth a shot.
20: Lily, what will we do? George loved us. He read us dozens of these stories. We shall solve the crime.
0: The Sheep Detective stars Hugh Jackman, Nicholas Braun, the guy who plays He-Man, Emma Thompson, and then the sheep are voiced by Julia Louis-Dreyfus, Regina Hall, Chris O'Dowd, Brett Goldstein again. He plays twins, and he credited him twice in the credits.
14: Nice.
0: It's funny. Patrick Stewart, Rhys Darby, and Bryan Cranston. It's a murder mystery set on a farm and a small rural English village, and the farmer is murdered and his flock of sheep have to help the cop, Nicholas Braun, solve the murder. I saw it twice in theater when it came out last month. And I loved it. 4 couch cushions out of 5. And it did relatively well. It made $126 million worldwide. And then I saw it was on Prime Video yesterday. And I was like, what? How's this already on streaming? That seems fast for a popular movie that, you know, made money and was a quality piece of film. But then I was like, oh, it's an Amazon MGM production. So it makes sense that it'd be a Prime Video already because they're all owned by the same incredibly rich guy. So there you go. If you missed it in theaters, you're looking for something light and fun and funny for the whole family. And frankly, it's pretty weird, but in a good way. The Sheep Detectives is good to go right now on Prime. I'm actually looking forward to watching it again in probably not too distant future. So there you go. We have to take a look here at the legacy of arguably the greatest sitcom director of all time, the late, great James Burrows, who has an immense catalog of work, not the least of which was co-creating one of the most popular shows of all time, Cheers.
16: I was listening to a rock and roll station on my way over here, and, you know, it put me in the mood. There was a passage in one of those tribal songs that I feel, is the keynote for this evening. Everybody have fun tonight. Everybody Wang Chung tonight.
0: James Burrows, the director of Cheers, died on the 19th of June at age 85. His family said he passed away peacefully, surrounded by his family. And he was a legend as far as Hollywood sitcoms go. He directed over 50 pilot episodes and over 1,000 episodes of television altogether. Most of them were hit shows. He won 11 Emmys over his career. He got a start in television relatively late at age 35 in 1974, directing episodes of The Mary Tyler Moore Show, The Bob Newhart Show, and Laverne and Shirley. Those, of course, are all classics. He went on to direct 76 episodes of Taxi, another classic, and he was just getting warmed up because in 1982, Burrows co-created Cheers with the Charles brothers, Glenn and Les, and directed 243 of the 273 episodes of Cheers, so all but one and a bit seasons. He also helmed multiple episodes of other hit shows like Frasier and Friends, and then he directed all 246 episodes of Will and Grace, and he also did multiple episodes of Mike and Molly and pilots for Two and a Half Men and The Big Bang Theory. So that's a hell of a career. Actors Danny DeVito and Rhea Perlman worked with him over 16 seasons between the two of them with Taxi and Cheers, and they said in a statement this week, he was the very best at his craft. His positive spirit, boundless energy, and tireless work defined what it takes to run a show and keep people laughing, and he'll always be in our hearts. So I remember you just knew that name as a kid growing up because it was so often the first credit in everything you're watching. Because I loved watching sitcoms as a kid, and it's like, oh, it's James Burrows, James Burrows, James Burrows.
1: Yeah, it's a good point that you make. Is when you told me that you were putting this piece together on James Burrows, I thought, I know that name.
0: Yep.
1: And I feel bad that I don't know it off the top of my head. And I've been out of town for a few days, so I've been kind of unplugged from everything happening in the real world. So I didn't have time to look it up. And then I saw you sitting out in our newsroom today with other various colleagues watching clips of Cheers and Friends. And I thought, okay, now I know what's going on here. And when you look at the common thread here is all these sort of live in front of a studio audience kind of sitcoms, and it's not just sad that he has passed on, but I feel like this is almost like looking into a time capsule that television has changed so much that we've gone, there are more of these mockumentaries, and now with everything so splintered with the various streaming platforms, there might be a great comedy here or a great comedy there. But is anybody talking about most of them? Not really. And how many times do we get to the Emmys where they'll nominate five or six shows, and for a lot of us, you're like, I don't even know what that is.
0: No. And I mean, we're in the business of knowing what that is, but there's just so much you can't. And it's just like, what? Oh, okay, I guess that's a show. But yeah, but all through the 80s and 90s and into the 2000s, like, this guy's name was just stapled to the biggest hits. Like, the Cheers thing alone, you know, gets him in the Broadcasting Hall of Fame. And then it's just like, oh, he also did multiple episodes of Frasier and Friends. And it's just like, wait, what? There's a picture of the cast of Friends you often see of them very young, all on a jet, because this guy, James Burrows, the week before the pilot aired, he flew them all to Las Vegas for the weekend. And he told them, go out and have some fun, because a week from now you'll never be able to do this again.
1: Yeah.
0: Because you'll just be that famous and recognizable. And I mean, he obviously didn't know how big a deal Friends would actually become, but he knew, you know, this is what happens when his shows are hit. So here we go.
1: Yeah. Well, and good gosh, the legend that is Friends, the legend that are all of these shows. So thank you for highlighting this truly amazing career. And you talk about binging shows, like how you said, oh, I would love to rewatch Lost. How many times over the years have you rewatched Cheers and Frasier?
0: I just finished a Frasier rewatch like two weeks ago. Yeah. I don't even bring it up anymore because this is, but it's also where I'll just hit play and the thing just sort of runs for a couple hours while I'm puttering around the house doing errands or whatever else. The Cheers, I watched so much when I was a kid, and when I was in high school. One of the channels, I think it might have been like the Fox channel right over the border, because we were right close to the borders. We got Fox. But they had Cheers on Night Court every night. Reruns. Yeah. Maybe it was one of our channels. So every single night I was watching Cheers, and then the new ones every Thursday night. So I got a huge dose of it growing up like that. And then when the pandemic hit, it's like, oh, we're all working from home. Everything's closed. The very first thing I did was I just went online and just like Cheers box set order. And it was like, and it came the 2 days later, and it's like, all right, now, because I was like, we're going to have time. So I'm getting into something cozy and comfortable. That was the other thing. We were looking for comfort viewing because, you know, it was unsettling when the pandemic began because we're like, what's going on?
1: Yeah.
0: So that was a great help through that. And that was obviously 2020, and I've rewatched it all since then, and I've been thinking about doing it again. And the only reason keeping me from doing it is that I've got it on DVD. It's not on any of my streamers. It's like, well, if I watch on DVD, I got to get up every six episodes to change a disc. Which is ridiculous, because you should get up more often than that anyways. But.
1: Oh, man. Just, when you look at these titles, Mary Tyler Moore Show, Bob Newhart Show, Laverne and Shirley, Cheers, Frasier, Friends, Will and Grace, Mike and Molly, Two and a Half Men, The Big Bang Theory. Did I mention Taxi? I don't know. I just mentioned it now. That is an amazing career. What a contribution to television comedy. That is all the time we've got. I'm Brett. He's Jeff. We are the Couch Potatoes. And remember, if it requires getting up off the couch, don't bother.

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8: Global news at 1 o'clock. I'm Ross Levitan. The Winnipeg Blue Bombers are hosting a free Canada Day party at Princess Auto Stadium. President and CEO Wade Miller says it's going to be a busy one.
9: The tailgate area and around the stadium from 12 to 5 is open. Very family friendly, a ton of different activities going on. Tailgate stage.
8: Then after 5, the party continues on the main stage inside the stadium with a concert featuring Trad Brownlee, Down with Webster, and more. Tickets of the concert are available for free online at bluebombers.com. The U.S. is set to officially inform Canada and Mexico of its intentions for the Continental Trade Pact, known in this country as CUSMA.
10: The United States is not expected to extend the critical Continental Trade Pact today, although Prime Minister Mark Carney says officials from Canada, the U.S., and Mexico will hold a virtual meeting to talk about the agreement.
11: We're expecting a constructive exchange. I wouldn't expect any drama.
10: But Carney also said yesterday, I'm not looking for my pen. All signs indicate Washington will blow past the July 1st date without agreeing to renew the pact for a 16-year extension. The deal will remain in effect regardless, and trade talks will continue. U.S. Trade Rep Jamieson Greer has said there are pillars of the Continental Trade Pact that work well. Karen Rebo, The Canadian Press.
8: And a new report from McGill University's Center for Media, Technology, and Democracy has found younger Canadians are more likely to say posts from influencers and online memes count as news.
12: Overall, the findings suggest that younger Canadians hold a broader, more inclusive understanding of what constitutes news, extending beyond traditional media to encompass a wider range of social media content. The report, which surveyed around 1,500 people, found Canadians are now exposed to a wide variety of content producers, from influencers to citizen journalists, memes, and AI-generated posts. That's blurring the boundaries of what counts as news and making perceptions of newsworthiness increasingly subjective. Researchers also found that there is less news content now on some major social platforms than there were in 2023. Naira Ahmed, The Canadian Press.
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8: Happy Canada Day. We have a mix of sun and clouds today. 60% chance of showers late this afternoon with a risk of thunderstorms and a high of 24. Tonight, partly cloudy. The chance of showers remains with a low of 15. Thursday, mix of sun and clouds, high of 24, then down to a low of 14. Friday, cloudy, 60% chance of showers and a high of 22. Right now, it's 19 degrees outside, 680 CJOB.
7: Welcome to Tech It Out, turning geek speak into street speak. 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
16: Hey, Winnipeg. Welcome to Tech It Out. Hope you're all having a great weekend so far ahead of Canada Day on Wednesday. Hope you've got some great plans for that. And thanks for making Tech It Out a small part of your day today. We do have a great and busy show for you. We're going to kick things off with Tubi, a very popular and completely free video streaming service available in Canada. And they just opened up a Toronto office, which we'll get to as well when I interview the company in a moment. That's Tubi, T-U-B-I. After that, if you are traveling out of Canada this summer, why spend more than you need to in order to keep in touch with those who matter? Well, if you roam with your existing local wireless provider, you're going to probably come home to a big surprise on your wireless bill. Instead, we'll talk this hour with Arelo, the number one company when it comes to eSIMs. So we'll talk about what an eSIM is and how to get going, what you need, and all the money you can save while using your mobile phone. And finally, a new game from Amazon called Courtroom Chaos, starring Arnold Schwarzenegger. It's an AI-powered game that's free to play if you're a Prime member. So we'll talk with the head of the Amazon Game Studios for that and a lot more on a brand new Tech It Out. All right, let's kick things off. It's a very exciting time for Tubi, the massively popular and free streaming video platform with hundreds of thousands of ad-supported TV show episodes and movies and other content that you can enjoy on all your favorite screens. And Tubi has also opened a Toronto office a couple of months back. I was at the official opening for that. It was awesome. So here to give us the skinny on everything, a Tubi 101, if you will, is Mike Bidgoli, Chief Product and Technology Officer at Tubi, whom I've had the pleasure of meeting in person. Hey, Mike, good to chat with you again. Thanks for your time.
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16: Now, hey, before we talk Tubi, let's please explain the difference between video on demand and streaming television. They're both delivered over the internet, of course, but one is perhaps more familiar to those who grew up with cable.
17: Great question. We get this a lot, actually. So think about the FAST channel as the digital equivalent of a cable channel. So if you've ever watched cable or broadcast, you tune into a channel and you watch the programs in the way it's like linearly programmed for you. Mm-hmm. So the same equivalent of it exists.
16: With a guide and everything.
17: Mm-hmm. Yeah, exactly. The same equivalent exists in the digital world, and it's just sort of broadly referred to as FAST channels. So Tubi has FAST channels, to be clear, but 95% of our viewing is actually called VOD, video on demand. And these are quite different. And VOD is like, you know, really, really allows you to sort of super serve the audience in a much better way. So think about VOD as the audience is, the viewer is much more leaned in. They get to choose what they watch. but also our technology can come forward a lot more because we could really, really truly understand them, recommend things to them, you know, tune the recommendation as they hop between programs. And there, like, content catalog can really shine too because we essentially have the largest content catalog of movies and TVs, and we can talk about that a lot. So that is really the bread and butter of Tubi.
16: All right, so thanks for that. FAST is an acronym for free ad-supported streaming television. So that's where you get a guide and you can watch, you know, like a classic TV show that is like 24 hours, which is awesome. And then there's VOD or AVOD, ad-supported video on demand, which is like, you know, you want to start the movie right then and there, you press start, and it starts when you want, as the name suggests. So thank you for that clarification. I thought that was a good place to start. With that in mind, now please tell us about Tubi. We don't have to pay. And ironically, you know, people were cutting the cable in favor of streaming services, but now there are so many streaming services and the prices keep going up and cracking down on password sharing. And so now you may be paying more per month than you did with cable. That's the irony. But here comes along Tubi with a free platform and being able to watch on several devices.
17: 40 different platforms, actually.
16: Wow. Can you quantify how much content there is, you know, number of shows? I know it's ever evolving.
17: First, we have the largest premium content collection of movies and TV shows. And as you said, we're always expanding this. So we have 200,000 TVs and movie episodes in Canada. We also have an increasingly collection of creators. So creators is something we added last year, and it's increasingly a very important part of our programming for the audience. Again, one of the core principles of the company is we listen to the fans. We listen to the viewers and what they're watching and what they want. And creator has been one of those top requests. So we're basically bringing more and more of those creators and their programming onto the platform.
16: Wow. Over 220,000 TV episodes and movies. And as you mentioned, other pieces of content as well. Now, look, Mike, there are other streaming services out there that are free. They're ad-supported. To what do you attribute Tubi's massive success? Is it the interface that I hinted at earlier, or really good at inking deals with and maybe exclusive content with studios and distributors and all that?
17: Yes. I mean, we've been super successful in a number of areas. And in Canada, one in three adult watches Tubi, and it's growing really fast. So we've grown 30% year over year in terms of monthly active users since 2020. I think the core of this is sort of goes back to the mission. We've been free. But also related to that, we've been very frictionless. Like, we really pride ourselves in allowing people to have this effortless entertainment on demand. And we also reflect culture, right? When you add that recipe together and you stay super focused on super serving your users and fans, you ultimately crack it. Now, I can sort of peel the layers a little bit and give you a sense of, okay, well, that's your philosophy. But what does that mean in practice? In practice, it means that we acquire content for the audience. We really, really focus on making sure that people have the fastest experience, easiest way to get to the service. So, for example, even when we were running the Super Bowl, which we did 2 years ago in the U.S. and was the record-breaking Super Bowl in terms of viewership, we basically allowed it for free. All you had to do was very quickly just give us your email, and you would be on your way to watching the Super Bowl. So that kind of like real frictionless focus on users is a core part of it. And then the last part of it that I would just say is how focused we are in rapid experimentation. Like, as a company, as a product engineering focused company, how many different experiments we launch to just improve the experience for either our viewers or the content creators and providers who are also very important to us, or our advertisers. And we are on pace to launch over 1,800 experiments this year. And each of those is like, think of it as a unit of improvement. Sometimes if we don't graduate it, like, people don't see it because it's a failed one. But nevertheless, like, it's an attempt at improving a service for our users, be it on the content side, on a viewer side.
16: More with Tubi when we return on Tech It Out.
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28: 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Today, a mix of sun and cloud, 60% chance of showers late this afternoon, risk of a thunderstorm, southwest wind at 30, gusting to 50 with a high of 24. Tonight, partly cloudy, 60% chance of showers early this evening with risk of a thunderstorm and a low of 15. Tomorrow, mix of sun and cloud, northwest wind at 20 in the morning with a high of 24, humidex of 29. And on Friday, cloudy, 60% chance of showers and a high of 22. Right now, it's 21, it's 680 CJOB.
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16: Welcome back to Tech It Out. We are chatting with Mike Bidgoli. He's Chief Product and Technology Officer at Tubi, a hugely successful video streaming platform. We are learning about the history of the service and how it's evolving and experimenting, as we just heard. And Tubi has also opened a Toronto office a couple of months back. I was at the official opening for that. Can you talk to us a bit about some of the other features? I think Tubi Originals, I don't know if that's the same as your creator content. There's also multicultural content and also ways that videos can be personalized as well.
17: Yeah, so there's several things. So like, I think if you take a step back, like one of the most important things for us is get people into the service in the most frictionless manner possible, which first means that we're available on virtually any platform you can think of. We're almost on 40 different platforms. Right, from your cars to your phone to your TV devices and on, and even some virtual reality set devices. The second is when you think about like what is one of the best ways to super serve audiences is to find and get them into the content rabbit holes that they love. And there's a host of technology that goes around that. And really like the core of that is like a world-class recommendation system. And the second thing is, like, how do you make this, like, beautiful experience in the UI that you can find and pivot off of it? So let's say, you know, first when you open up your TV, how can we show you a preview of a piece of content right in front of you in the most relevant manner to you? So we basically have these scenes and previews. If you open up your TV on your phone, on our TV, we basically use computer vision to generate the right scene, pick the right scene in the preview of that entire movie or TV episode, and then we personalize it for you and we show it to you, right? So think about, like, sort of the content that goes around it. Or how do we merchandise that piece of content for you, right? Like, how do we give you, in that first few seconds that you have, you know, what the right labels? Like, you're seeing this because, you know, it's high, it has high IMDb rating, or it has high Rotten Tomatoes rating, or we picked it specifically for you, or it's this thing is only on Tubi, and, you know, we believe, like, that's the kind of title you're into. And then the sort of the devices. Like, we think about, we don't want Tubi to just be for the living room. We actually have, like, consistently one of the top 50 to 100 apps, whether it's Google Play or the Apple Store. And one reason for that, one reason why mobile is so important for us is Tubi is not just for your living room. Like, we want Tubi to be with you as part of your day. If you have a few moments, we want you to pick up the phone. And the way we design the mobile experience is you can instantly and effortlessly be entertained. You can, you know, find a short clip of a movie, and if you really like it, you can save it. You come home. We have built one of the best casting experiences, so you can actually pull up your phone. And if you don't have our app, like, we can actually, in some certain TVs, you can remotely install it from your phone, and you pick up right where you left off on your phone if you found the content during the day. So all of that, building that ecosystem of, like, really making it super frictionless, where people can pick up your phone, download Tubi, and immediately get into this rabbit hole and then have unlimited free content, that is the core technology that we built.
16: So do you need to sign in for it to remember you when you're on your phone and then when you get home to continue watching that TV show?
17: If you want to have a persistent identity with you where it picks up where you left off, if you switch between devices, yes.
16: Yeah.
17: But again, sort of in line with how
16: that makes sense.
17: Frictionless we want to be, we don't need you to sign in. You could just say use it as a guest. Most people decide to sign in because it ends up being, like, you know, pretty useful to them. But you can sign in, and without signing in, we still learn about you, and we still try to personalize the experience for you. We just can't, like, take it to the next level of moving that experience to the next device you use.
16: Yeah, fair. That's, you need something to tie it between devices for
17: That's
16: sure.
17: Right.
16: And before I let you go, so I mentioned Tubi just opened up. It's Toronto offices. It was really great to meet you there. Can you tell us a bit about that and the impetus for it?
17: Yeah, so I think the core of it I mentioned a few minutes ago around how we are so focused on super serving our audiences. And behind that, that means that we're constantly launching products and experiments. You know, right now we're on pace to launch 1,800 of those this year. That means you need a world-class engineering and product talent. We, after doing a lot of search, we found that Canada, and specific Toronto, would be a great hub for that. I believe in in-office culture, like, you know, where for a few days a week, people show up, collaborate together. The kind of work we do is highly creative. And of course, people also work from home as well. But that environment, we believe we could create it in Toronto. So, and one of the reasons that Toronto was picked by us is you have, like, this world-class hub of talent fed from all the way from universities, University of Toronto, and also nearby Waterloo, but also more broadly, like, Canada is just, like, a sort of great country and feeder of talent. We believe Toronto will become one of our large engineering centers outside of San Francisco. I think eventually this will be more than 100 engineers in the site. So far, we've hired 20 people, and we're very pleased with the progress.
16: Awesome. Yeah, thanks for that. And yeah, I hope that does well for you. Fun to be at the ribbon cutting, as I mentioned.
17: Yeah, it's great to see you.
16: Thank
17: there,
16: you.
17: Actually.
16: All right. So as we wrap up, what's the best call to action? Do you just recommend downloading the app or going to Tubi, to the website? What do you recommend? How do we leave our listeners here?
17: I would recommend that you go to the App Store and search for us, or go to Tubi. Just search in your favorite search engine. You'll see us. You'll be the first engine in. You can download it and try it. And I promise that you'll find something great.
16: All right. Of course, Tubi is T-U-B-I. Mike, it's been great chatting with you. Thank you so much, and continued success with the platform. Can't wait to see what's next.
17: Great talking to you.
16: Do you watch Tubi? Let me know. Let me know what kind of shows I should check out, or movies that you think are worth viewing, or even if it's something that you think they can improve. Reach out on social media. I'll spell my name in a moment, but you can find me on Facebook, Instagram, Blue Sky, Threads, TikTok, YouTube, and LinkedIn. It's Mark Saltzman, MarkSaltzman. And feel free to let me know if you've got tech questions or suggestions for upcoming guests or topics for Tech It Out. I'm all ears. Oh, and if you do want to follow me on social media, I do link to articles that I write for the Winnipeg Sun and other post-media publications like National Post. I write for Zoomer, which is for aging adults, as we like to say, not seniors, not retirees, aging adults. I write for Homefront Magazine, Toronto Star. In the U.S., I write for USA Today, Costco Connection Magazine, and in Canada, too. Reader's Digest, Yahoo, AOL. So if you want to follow me, I'll link to articles. I also post videos, TV appearances, or videos that I shoot just for social media. And of course, Tech It Out interviews if you want to hear these again or share them with friends and family and colleagues. 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Like saving a lot of money compared to roaming fees. We'll be right back.
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8: Good afternoon. I'm Ross Levitan. The Winnipeg Jets have made their first signing of free agency after NHL's free agent market opened at 11 a.m. Central. Stuart Skinner is now a Winnipeg Jet. The goaltender has signed a two-year contract worth an annual average value of $3.75. Skinner split last season between the Edmonton Oilers and Pittsburgh Penguins after previously leading the Oilers to two straight Stanley Cup final appearances. Other big moves today include the Toronto Maple Leafs signing Sergei Bobrovsky to a three-year, $7 million AAV contract. The 37-year-old goaltender getting paid there. Lots of minor moves trickling in. We'll see how active Kevin Cheveldayoff is for the rest of the day. Turning our attention to the American Association, where the Winnipeg Gold Eyes are hosting Kansas City today at 4 o'clock. And in the World Cup, we've got three games today, including England coming back to beat the Democratic Republic of Congo 2-1. It was close there for a bit, but England is on to the round of 16. Later, Belgium plays Senegal, and America takes on Bosnia and Herzegovina. I'm Ross Levitan, and that's sports on 680 CJOB.
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8: Global News at 1:30. I'm Ross Levitan. Charges have been laid after an alleged bank robbery on Portage Avenue. Global's Navi Ball reports.
34: The Winnipeg Police Service says the incident happened in the 3200 block of Portage Avenue on Monday morning. Police allege a man passed a note to staff that contained demands, including a threat that he was armed. Officers say after the robbery, the man fled in a taxi, though cops were able to determine his destination and arrested a suspect there. A 71-year-old man faces an armed robbery and drug possession charge, as well as a warrant for the apprehension and suspension of parole. Navi Ball, Global News.
8: Flooding in southwestern Manitoba and wind damage in Winnipeg is the story of the latest round of storms to batter the province. Boys of Inmorton declared a local state of emergency because of the impacts of flooding on its 2,300 residents. Manitoba Hydro says it brought in extra crews to respond to widespread outages because of the wind and the rain. It said that as of late yesterday afternoon, it was working to restore power to around 3,400 customers in the southeast of the province and 2,300 in Winnipeg. U.S. Customs and Border Protection officials told a hearing on Capitol Hill Tuesday that there's been a significant drop in drug seizures at the border with Canada.
0: Acting Deputy Chief Jason Schneider also told the House Border Security and Enforcement Subcommittee that there's been a decline in the number of apprehensions of undocumented immigrants. The testimony came as Republican lawmakers made claims that Mexican cartels are looking to Canada as the United States cracks down on smuggling at its southern border. Members of the Trump administration have made similar allegations, despite U.S. government data showing a minuscule volume of fentanyl being seized at the border with Canada compared with Mexico. RCMP have said there is not a pervasive cartel presence in Canada. Kelly Malone, The Canadian Press, Washington.
8: Global News Time is 1:32. 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
8: Happy Canada Day. We have a mix of sun and clouds today. 60% chance of showers late this afternoon with a risk of thunderstorms and a high of 24. Tonight, partly cloudy. The chance of showers remains with a low of 15. Thursday, mix of sun and clouds, high of 24, then down to a low of 14. Friday, cloudy, 60% chance of showers and a high of 22. Right now, it's 19 degrees outside. 680 CJOB.
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2: Welcome back, everyone. You're listening to Tech It Out. If you're still paying your local wireless provider for out-of-country coverage, cellular access, then you're likely coming home to a really big bill. Nobody wants that. There is a better way. If you haven't already jumped on board the bandwagon, it's tied to buying an eSIM for affordable wireless connectivity when abroad. And one of the biggest names in this space is Arelo. Joining us to chat is Emma Brooks, Growth Director for North America at the company. Nice to chat with you, Emma. Thanks for your time.
3: Thank you so much for having me, Mark.
2: Great. Before we talk about Arelo, let's just sort of identify the problem and then we'll get into the solution. So what is wrong with roaming? That picture I painted off the top here. What's wrong with roaming when you travel with your existing provider?
3: I think it comes down to three main issues: cost, flexibility, and transparency. I would say traditional roaming is notoriously outdated. So you have roaming plans that are expensive, flat daily rates, regardless of how much data you actually need or use. I also say a lot

0: other features with your carrier. And that's something that a lot of people had for years. And then the newer crop of phones support an eSIM. It's like a virtual SIM card. So you don't need to get out that little pin and pop open that tray and place a SIM card in manually. Your phone number, even your local number, wherever you're listening to this, may be handled by an eSIM. So the idea here, though, Emma, is when you travel out of country, instead of roaming on your existing phone number, and so why is buying an eSIM better? That's what we're talking about here, right?
1: Yeah, so eSIMs are better for numerous reasons. They're convenient. You can download and purchase an eSIM in advance of a trip. You don't have to be standing in line at an airport after a 30-hour flight, wishing for that shower, looking for that SIM kiosk. You already have it embedded on your phone.
0: Right.
1: It's more eco-friendly, so you're not swapping out plastic cards. You know, the environmental impact that comes with that plastic card that you only need for the trip that you then throw away. I would also say it's just a lot less stressful. I don't know about you, but the idea of like holding on to my plastic SIM card, my primary SIM card while traveling, taping it to my passport or hiding it behind my phone in my phone case would make me really anxious. And so knowing that you just have an eSIM on your phone for the purpose of your trip that you can then delete after your trip, you don't have to worry about swapping out a physical SIM card, definitely is a lot more relaxing.
0: All good points, Emma. And I love that you don't need to be tech savvy in order to purchase an eSIM and activate it. And we'll get to that more in a moment. That leads us nicely to Arelo. So this is, as I said off the top, one of the biggest names in the eSIM space. It's spelled A-I-R-A-L-O. Tell us about the company.
1: Arelo is the world's largest eSIM platform. It was founded in 2019, and our goal is really to make international travel simpler, smarter, and more affordable. We remove the stress of roaming fees, those SIM card swaps. We really are focused on helping travelers stay connected with ease wherever they go. We're really proud to serve more than 30 million customers globally. We offer coverage in more than 200 destinations around the world. And we offer highly flexible data packages anywhere from a single gigabyte for a 3 or 7 day trip, all the way up to unlimited data that can last anywhere from 7 to 365 days.
0: Wow, a lot of options. I didn't know that you could purchase an eSIM for that length of time. I am a seasoned traveler, mostly for work, and I usually buy like a 7-day eSIM plan, and I don't even use it for the full week usually. Maybe you can walk us through how it works. So you have a trip coming up, whether it's for fun, maybe you're going to Europe this summer with family or friends, or you've got a business trip to, say, Asia. Do you download the Arelo app or do you go to the website and select the destination? Is that kind of how it works?
1: You can download the Arelo app. We also do have a website where you can browse and purchase eSIM packages. But through the app, you would sort of log in, browse the available destinations and packages for what suits your needs. You know, we offer things like country-specific eSIMs. So maybe you're just going to France for the summer. Sounds amazing. You can buy a France eSIM, but yeah. Maybe you're doing a bit of a Euro trip and you're going to multiple European countries. You can buy a regional eSIM. So we do offer those for every region around the world. You select that, you select the amount of data and the length of your trip. So the corresponding number of days you would need that eSIM for, purchase it. And then the app will very simply walk you through how to install that eSIM. It's a couple of buttons. It's pretty straightforward at this point. I also note that like if you don't know how much data you need, which is something that comes up a lot for people, we do offer unlimited. So that's just a very easy, I don't want to have to, you know, guess how much data I need. I don't want to have to track it during my travels. I just want something that I can purchase and I know it's going to work every single day.
0: We are chatting with Emma Brooks. She is the growth director for North America at Arelo, the number one eSIM platform globally with over 30 million users. Congrats, by the way. That's a big number. We're talking about traveling and saving money by enabling an eSIM that gives you access to data, which includes calls in an indirect way. We'll get to more of that in a moment. Something that I've used a lot as I travel. For example, I went to Taiwan last week for a convention called Computex. If I roamed on my local carrier while I'm in Taiwan, I would have had a definitely triple figure bill, even though I was only there for 4 days. But I'm looking at the Arelo website right now. So a gig plan, 1,000 megabytes, is $6 Canadian. for 3 days, which is great. So you could choose the length, like 3 days or 7 days or, you know, 2 weeks or a month, like you said. And you can choose between a plan that has a certain number of gigabytes, which you can always top up if you want, or go with unlimited. So you're obviously paying more, but then you don't have the stress of trying to keep on top of how much you've used up.

0: It is data, so you're not getting another phone number, nor will you have access to your existing number because, and I would hope, turn off data roaming on your existing plan. To make calls, I use WhatsApp, and there's another app I use called TextNow, which also works over an eSIM. Can we just clarify to our listeners for full transparency that you won't have access to your local number? And that's probably fine for most people.
1: That's right. Data-only packages mean you only have access to the data portion, and that would be running off the AirLow eSIM. Mm-hmm. The other option you can do is buy, we do offer data calls and SMS eSIM plans, so you would be assigned a new phone number in that case.
0: I think most people, and correct me if I'm wrong, Emma, they will use WhatsApp or they'll use Facebook Messenger, FaceTime, Google, so many different ways that you can talk, not through your phone number. But if you are on iPhone, by the way, and you get messages from other iPhone users, that does come up. It's not a text message. It's through iMessage.
1: Yeah. Anything that's a blue text interface would be iMessage.
0: And how do you tell if your phone supports an eSIM? Let's say there are listeners right now, Emma, who have, I don't know, an iPhone 14, like it's not new, or a Galaxy S22. How do you know? Is there an easy way to find out?
1: There is. I'll list the conditions and then I'll talk about how you can find out. So it's important that your device supports eSIMs. The device should not be carrier or network locked. The device should not be jailbroken or rooted. Our help center has a very long list of compatible devices if you're curious about your specific device. The other thing that we have introduced several months ago is a device compatibility checker right within the AirLow app. So if you're on that plan page, it will tell you at the very top if your phone is supported or not.
0: All right. The best place to get going, you said, to either download the AirLow app from the App Store for iPhone or the Google Play Store for Android. And then the website would be?
1: AirLow.com, AIRALO.
0: Again, you can use either one. Great. Thanks so much for your time, Emma. Good to talk to you. Have a great summer.
1: Thank you, Mark.
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28: 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Today, a mix of sun and cloud, 60% chance of showers late this afternoon, risk of a thunderstorm, southwest wind at 30, gusting to 50 with a high of 24. Tonight, partly cloudy, 60% chance of showers early this evening with risk of a thunderstorm and a low of 15. Tomorrow, a mix of sun and cloud, northwest wind at 20 in the morning with a high of 24. On Friday, cloudy, 60% chance of showers and a high of 22. Right now, it's 21 at 680 CJOB.
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0: He said, I'll be back. And indeed, he is. I'm not even going to try to do the Arnold Schwarzenegger accent. But yes, none other than Arnold is presiding as judge in the latest Amazon Luna interactive game, Courtroom Chaos, starring Arnold Schwarzenegger, which is free to play for Prime members. To tell us all about the game, what you need to play, and Arnold's celebrity involvement, we're joined by JC Connors. He's senior leader of Amazon Games. Hey, JC, thanks for your time today.
29: Thanks, Mark. Happy to be here.
0: Yeah, great. So why don't we just start at a high level? What is Courtroom Chaos, starring Arnold Schwarzenegger, all about?
29: Sure. Yeah. Courtroom Chaos, starring Arnold Schwarzenegger, is a brand new party game that is available to Amazon Prime customers on our Luna platform. And it really channels reality TV shows we all grew up watching with judges and crazy courtroom cases. In the game, players take on the roles of witnesses and plaintiffs and defendants and argue a oftentimes ridiculous court case in front of Judge Arnold himself, where he will weigh in on everything you say. He will roast you if you spew nonsense or try to lie to him, and ultimately he'll come to a verdict saying who among you is the winner.
0: Love it. It sounds great. Who would you say this game is designed for? Is it for adults? Like, is there adult content or could kids play?
29: Yeah, the game is designed for both adults as well as family members. It is teen rated. So obviously we really designed it for teens and their sense of humor and all the way up to adults. But I've played it with my kids and it's hysterical what kids bring to the table and how it changes the court case.
0: All right. So somewhere in between Kindergarten Cop and Terminator. Maybe.
29: Yes, exactly.
0: In a moment, JC, I'm going to ask you how you play without a controller, but can you give us some examples of the things that you can debate in the game? The so-called controversial things here, you know, with tongue firmly planted in cheek.
29: Yeah, so every court case starts with players telling the judge a little bit about themselves. And you can be very realistic. You can say, I like to golf, or I like to go bowling, or I like to cook. Or you can be completely crazy. My last case, I said, I like to parachute out of airplanes into military hot zones, which is not something I do in real life.
0: That's great.
29: And then what the game does is it takes all those player stories and then it combines it into a wacky court case. So in that example, Arnold might say that JC military dropped into a war zone and parachuted right on top of your birthday cake, Mark. And therefore, you're suing me for $1 million. And then each player then gets to take a role, whether arguing as the plaintiff or the defendant, or acting as a witness. If you have more than two players, you could have an expert witness who is an expert on birthday cakes, or an eyewitness who saw it all happen, or a surprise witness that may have a completely different take on the situation. And you go back, and in about 15, 20 minutes, you argue an entire court case, and Arnold will give you a verdict.
0: That sounds great. I can't wait to try this for myself. And so this is all meant to play hands-free. You said you argue your court case, so that implies a verbal thing. So do you need a smartphone, a microphone, a smart TV, like a Fire TV? How do you play?
29: That's right. So the game's available on Amazon Luna, which means you don't need a console or any specialized hardware. It's available on most smart TVs or Fire TVs, of course. And you just scan a QR code with your phone, and then your phone turns to the controller where you push a button to talk to Arnold. You can push another button to object if your opponent has said something that you completely disagree with. But you don't need anything other than your smartphones to play this game.
0: All right. So without further ado, JC, let's play some clips of Arnold acting as the judge for our listeners. So have a listen.
1: Order! Order! In my courtroom, there is no disorder. Mark, you stand accused of stealing your neighbor's vintage action figure collection. These are collector's items, Mark. I know this because several of them are of me.
0: That's awesome. Love it. And yes, I probably stole the action figures. We are chatting with JC Connors. He's senior leader of Amazon Games. We're learning all about Courtroom Chaos, starring Arnold Schwarzenegger, a free-to-play game for Prime members. And speaking of Courtroom Chaos, there was another game with Snoop Dogg, right?
29: That's right. That's right. We had our first release back in October was Courtroom Chaos with Snoop.
0: Oh, that's great. And that's still playable too, or is this replacing the Snoop Dogg version?
29: No. Snoop Dogg is also very playable right now. And what we find is, even though there's similarities in the games, having judges with as different personalities as Snoop and Arnold makes for a completely different experience. Snoop is a very chill guy, and his commentary plays out with a certain humor that is unique to Snoop. Whereas Arnold is, in some ways a bigger character. He gets angrier. He states more of a point of view if you as a player are starting to annoy him. And so they actually play out very differently, just purely based on the person behind the bench.
0: Yeah, that's great because it adds to the replayability of the game by having different judges, celebrity judges. Love that. And then without getting too technical, JC, how is AI at play here?
29: Sure. Yeah. So we use AI in two ways, but I just want to start by saying these games are entirely handcrafted by humans. But we use AI, of course, to replicate the voice. We got both Arnold and Snoop before him in the voice booth so that we could really capture his mannerisms, how he talks, how he pronounces certain words, and not just Arnold Schwarzenegger, the normal person, but Judge Arnold, because he talks in a very different way than he might if you met him in the street. And then we also use the AI to create that persona and know how to react to player statements. This is actually kind of tricky because if you think about Arnold Schwarzenegger, there's so many different versions of him. There's Governator Arnold. There's Arnold the action star. There's Arnold the Terminator. And which one you want to get behind the bench really require a lot of hand tuning. You want him to roast you if you're being obnoxious to him, but you also want him to dole out some tips of wisdom from Governor Arnold at certain times. So it took us a long time to kind of get his personality to be the exact persona that we wanted for this game.
0: There's also AI, I guess, in not just in the voice, but you mentioned that you can also create a backstory for yourself, and that's actually used as the contents for the trial itself.
29: That's right. We personalize the case and create the case using AI to mesh everything you've told Judge Arnold yourself, turns into a case that's wholly unique. Every time you play it, even if you say the same thing each time, turns out into a completely different court case.
0: Okay, great. Now, before I let you go, JC, I also understand there's a solo option if you want to just argue your case directly with Arnold, right? It's not a, like a multiplayer feature.
29: That's right. We actually have two more modes besides courtroom mode. We have a settle a bet mode where you and another player can just pick a debate you've always wanted settled, like maybe who the best baseball team is, or does pineapple really belong on pizza? And Arnold will settle that debate between the two of you. Or you can play it by yourself where you try to convince Arnold of something. Maybe you want to convince him that The Terminator wasn't the best action movie of all time. And now you've got to convince Arnold in just a few minutes that your statement is true. And that can be quite difficult depending on what you pick.
0: Yeah, it sounds it, but a lot of fun. And then finally, you mentioned Courtroom Chaos starring Arnold Schwarzenegger is free to play if you're an Amazon Prime member, of which I am. With that in mind, how do we get going?
29: You just need the Amazon Luna app, which is available for free on most smart TVs as well as Fire TVs, or you can play it on your PC. Just go to luna.amazon.com and you'll be able to jump right in and have a court case. Amazon Luna has dozens of games in our Game Night collection, which are games really designed to bring family and friends together on the couch. And they range from everything from Courtroom Chaos, which is a raucous party game, to puzzle games, arcade games, and even card battler games like our new Masters of the Universe game.
0: Amazing. JC, thank you so much for your time. Sounds so much fun. I'm going to give this a shot myself. Thanks again for carving out some time to chat.
29: Thank you, Mark. We'll see you in court.
0: Before we wrap up another episode of Tech It Out,
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0: Global news at 2 o'clock, I'm Ross Levitan. An evacuation is underway at the Dauphin Regional Health Center due to flooding. Prairie Mountain Health and Shared Health in a statement saying that the continued care of their patients remains the priority and staff are working closely with local emergency services to coordinate the safe transport of patients to another healthcare facility that can meet their care needs. More to come on this story. One person is recovering in hospital after an early morning fire. Winnipeg fire crews were called to the 200 block of Maple Glen Drive just after 6:30 and found heavy smoke coming from the side-by-side home. Firefighters used an offensive strategy and declared the fire under control 30 minutes later. Everyone safely self-evacuated before crews arrived. Paramedics assessed three patients and transported one to hospital in stable condition. The City of Winnipeg's Emergency Social Services team is providing temporary support for displaced residents. Initial observations suggest the cause is accidental. Telecom giant TELUS has officially transitioned to a new leadership after more than 25 years, with Victor Dowdig succeeding Darren Entwistle as president and chief executive.
9: Dowdig stepped down from the helm of CIBC last year after more than a decade leading the bank. He joined the telecom company's leadership team full-time in May after serving on the TELUS board of directors since 2022. Entwistle expressed his heartfelt gratitude in an emailed message to TELUS customers on his final day yesterday. He had led the company since 2000 when he took over at just 37 years old, briefly stepping aside in 2014, but returning to the top job just a year later. Michelle Zedekian, The Canadian Press.
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0: Happy Canada Day. We have a mix of sun and clouds today. 60% chance of showers late this afternoon with a risk of thunderstorms and a high of 24. Tonight, partly cloudy. The chance of showers remains with a low of 15. Thursday, mix of sun and clouds, high of 24, then down to a low of 14. Friday, cloudy, 60% chance of showers and a high of 22. Right now, it's 19 degrees outside. 680 CJOB.
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14: Hi, everybody, and welcome to this weekend's edition of Off the Clock with Jim Toth. I am he, and very excited to have two colleagues in the chairs. And I said chairs because there's usually only one, but this is going to be exciting. I have two guests today because it's the 20th anniversary of the Couch Potatoes show. And during this interview, I'm going to say how I came across the Couch Potatoes, because it almost became a TV show, to which I mentioned to Jeff, I don't know if Brett, you knew that, but Brett McGarry and Jeff Braun, host of the Couch Potatoes for 20 seasons, joins me to get to know the backstory of Couch Potatoes. How are you, gentlemen?
16: Tired. How are you, Jim? It's been a long 20 years.
14: I am tired of doing the Couch Potatoes. It's been a long 20 years. What are we doing? Yeah. And you just got off the air from the morning show, so thank you.
17: Oh, hey, man. My moment in the off-the-clock spotlight has finally come.
14: Indeed. Let's start with you, Brett. Born and raised in Winnipeg. Yep. Where did you grow up? Tell us the life story of Brett McGarry.
17: Yep, born and raised in Winnipeg. Grew up in Transcona. Lived there for the first 28 years of my life. Went to École Centrale on Day Street, and then École Regent Park on Ravelston, and then Collège Pierre Elliott Trudeau on Redonda, next to stupid Murdoch McKay.
14: Oh,
1: Nobody.
16: Did you fight in the parking lot? To stop
1: Nobody
16: like that?
1: Likes
17: I never did, but there was the occasional kerfuffle.
14: The brouhaha in the school parking lot. Yeah. I went to a high school across the street from our biggest rival, too, and it just turns out that somebody else who went there is now my neighbor two doors down.
17: Really?
14: Yeah. Ooh. So I don't talk to him anymore.
16: That's funny.
14: It took about 3 months for us to figure that out. And then we're like, yeah, we're not. No, it's hilarious, but that's funny. So what was childhood like? Any siblings, your parents? I know your mom passed away, but tell us about your family.
17: I have a twin sister. She is 11 minutes my senior.
14: And is
17: about a foot shorter than I am, maybe more. I think she's like 5'2". I'm 6'4". And yeah, my mom left us in 2018, but my dad's still going. He turns 80 next year.
14: Wow. That'll be a big celebration. What were you and your sister close other than the 11 minutes, which isn't very close? That must have been a long 11 minutes for your mom.
17: Yeah, we were close when we were little, although we were we were closer in the sense that we were always trying to... She was a mischievous little brat, if I'm being honest. And because she could get away with it. She was a little scrapper. She was tough.
14: Okay.
17: And B, she could get away with it because she'd always sort of, you know, get me going. And then when I would try to retaliate, my parents would say, oh, Brett, don't hurt your sister. She's smaller than you. Meanwhile, it doesn't matter that she was smaller. She was tougher than I was.
16: You should have been. She's older than me. This should be going the other way.
14: Was she like the kid in the new version of Vacation where he was always like bullying his older brother, which is a hilarious part of that movie?
17: I guess so, yeah. So I was always trying to get my revenge. I remember thinking as a little kid, I will get you one day. And one day we were fighting in the living room and yelling and screaming, and my mom was so annoyed with us at this constant fighting, and she says, "That's it. I've had it. I'm going to my bedroom, and I'm shutting the door. You two figure this out once and for all." And I remember looking, like, thinking, I've just been given permission to finally retaliate.
14: Unleash the fury.
17: And I looked at her and thought, you're dead. And I don't remember anything that happened. I just remember what happened, like, the end of it. I was sitting on my living room floor, panting, covered in scratches probably, but I had a tuft of her hair in my hand. She's crying. It took a few years, but Kelly finally got hers.
14: Epic brouhaha.
16: No kidding.
14: Wow. And then everything settled down after that?
17: Yeah.
16: Okay. Oh, well, were you already into wrestling?
17: Not yet.
16: You're lucky for her.
14: Your mom knew it, yeah. Suplexed her off the couch. That'll teach you, Kelly. So was radio a part of this at all time? Like, growing up, what were your aspirations? I know you're a golfer now and a pretty epic, like, you love the game. Did you play sports? Were you athletic? Did you like music? What were you into? Movies at all?
17: So I did play, as far as the sports go, I played a little bit of soccer to start. I think I only played soccer for one season. Played baseball for a few years. Really liked that, but I wasn't all that great at it. And the radio thing is weird how that kind of ended up being my career, because I always enjoyed listening to the radio, and I found myself, as I was, you know, in my teenage years, not just enjoying it because it's there, but I sort of really enjoyed the listening to the talking, and found myself getting a little I guess even nerdy about it without realizing that. And then my buddies and I in our 20s, we just loved listening to the radio and loved the various personalities and enjoyed the hosts when they would do the bar games, you know, places like Euphoria. And then we both looked at each other and said, why can't we do this? Like, why? I was sort of a, I had good grades in school, believe that or not. So my parents had visions of me going into the faculty of management or something with numbers, which I was quite strong in math. And I tried university for 3 years. I ended up really liking psychology, but I had no direction. I had no idea what I wanted to do with it.
14: Right.
17: So I took a break, and then my buddy went to Red River, which is now RRC Polytech, and went through creative communications, and he graduated, and then I started. And now we've both been in radio. For me, it's 22 years, and I guess for him, it's been 24.
14: Who's your buddy?
17: His name is Steve. He works for a competitor. So,
14: oh, well, yeah. Then we won't. He's going to get what Kelly got. That's what's coming to him as a competitor for sure. So that's fascinating. So during high school, it was never really on the radar, right? You just kind of were looking at some other avenues. It wasn't like a lifelong passion because you are now very passionate about it. It's interesting how that came a little bit later in life.
17: It is interesting when I think back, because I did have a number of teachers suggest a career in broadcasting over the years because I was that dorky kid who put his hand up when we would go around the class. We would take turns reading whatever we were reading out loud. I liked doing that, and I always enjoyed doing that. And there are a couple of projects I did over the years that kind of, I guess, really incorporated broadcast type stuff. And they said, "Have you ever thought about a career in broadcasting?" But I was a shy kid, so the idea of doing something public or like talking for a living was just like not a chance, not right. a chance. And then I worked in call centers, and the number of times people on the phone would say, "Oh, you got a good voice. You should be on the radio." So I finally just said, "Yeah, why not?"
14: Yeah, but also, will you buy this? Well, that's a great journey. I appreciate that for sure. And then now your first radio job was, I believe it was CJOB, right?
17: Yeah,
14: right out of school. And then how long have you been here?
17: 22 years.
14: 22 years. So that plays into the 20th anniversary of Couch Potatoes, which we will get to. But I appreciate you sharing that story. So what year did you start? How old were you? Sorry, you went 3 years university, then 2 years at RRC Polytech?
17: Yeah. Yeah. So I started at RRC in 2002, graduated in 2004. And started here right away, May 2004, because actually one of my instructors at the college previously worked here. It was her first year at the college, but she used to work at CJOB, and the boss at the time, Vic Grant, needed somebody to fill the glamorous position of overnight weekend operator. So that was my first job, 10 hours a week, listening to Coast AM. And I still love the opening theme song for that Midnight Express.
14: Yes, yeah. I do miss the Coast to Coast for sure. I love that program. That's Brent McGarry, one half of the Couch Potatoes. It's their 20th anniversary season. We'll get to know the other half and then the origins and the 20 years of the program when we come back to Off the Clock with Jim Tilth on 680 CJOB.
2: 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The Hamilton Tiger Cats spoiled the home opening party at Princess Auto Stadium in week 2. So now the Winnipeg Blue Bombers have the chance to repay the favor in the Steel City.
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6: 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Today, a mix of sun and cloud, 60% chance of showers late in the afternoon with a risk of a thunderstorm, southwest wind at 30, gusting to 50 with a high of 24. Tonight, partly cloudy, 60% chance of showers early this evening with risk of a thunderstorm and a low of 15. Tomorrow, a mix of sun and cloud, northwest wind at 20 in the morning with a high of 24. On Friday, cloudy, 60% chance of showers and a high of 22. Right now, it's 21 at 680 CJOB.
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14: Welcome back to the program. Couch Potatoes 20th anniversary here on the airwaves of 680 CJOB. Jeff Braun, of course, is the other half of that. Jeff, born and raised here in Winnipeg. We talked about
16: Altona.
14: Altona, that's right. I was just going to say, Jim, I'm out of here. We talked about your mother on the Mother's Day special, which I really like. So I remember that. I remember the Altonas. So forgive me. You, Ken Weave, and Paul Friesen, right? Altona?
16: Yep.
14: Yeah.
16: For sure.
14: I was out there about 2 weekends ago, saw all the statues. Congratulations.
16: Yeah, thanks.
14: They love you guys out there.
16: I had to write a lot of letters to City Hall or Town Hall to get those erected.
14: Talk about your childhood, born and raised in Altona, your parents, your siblings.
16: Yep, born and raised 1976 in Altona. And at first we lived on a sheep farm just outside of town when I was a very little baby. I've seen photos of that. I don't recall it at all. Then we made the move into town. And when my sister came along 3 years later, built a new house on Westwood Crescent by the elementary school, which was brand new at the time. So the town was growing, and the street by the school was very popular for people with little kids because it's like, we're going to need that school. And
14: right. It's
16: exactly what it was. So started off just, my mom could see me walking all the way around the block to the elementary school from our front window, and she didn't have to go outside and worry about, or go with me and keep me from getting hit by cars. She
14: could just
16: watch to see if it was going to happen or not. And so.
14: So did you have the school life where you go home for lunch and it was literally like a couple of steps away?
16: Yep.
14: Because I live three blocks from my elementary, junior high, and high school where I grew up. And I remember like the fourth or fifth grade, I'm like, I want to stay at school and be with my friends and have lunch there. And it broke my mom's heart. She's like, you're not going to come home anymore. Which she says that, but she was probably like, good, I'm going to have a nap or something. Like, I doubt that. But it was weird when I had the conversation about, because we played stuff at noon hour and we did stuff and we hung out together. And I was like, I don't really want to come home anymore.
16: But the town was small enough. Like, my dad came home for lunch for his work too. So it would be the whole family around the table at lunch, like Monday to Friday.
14: That probably doesn't even happen anymore, right?
16: No, it can't.
14: Yeah.
16: There's just too much stuff going on for everybody, right? So
14: your whole family would leave in the morning and say, see you in 3 hours.
16: Yeah.
14: That's amazing.
16: It was crazy. and then just, you know, blew through school in Altona. There's no movie theater in Altona, so I didn't get to see a lot of my favorite movies as a kid on the big screen. Now, it's only an hour's drive from Winnipeg and only 40 minutes from Morden, which also had a theater and a drive-through, which became more of a thing when I was a teenager.
14: Yeah.
16: But so there's a lot of renting movies at home as far as the movie stuff goes. And then, at age... I remember the first day of grade 12, we're having supper, and Dad was like, how was school today? And I was like, good. He's like, well, what are you going to do after you graduate? I said, I don't know. He's like, well, you got 1 year from today to figure it out, because a year from today, you don't live here anymore.
14: Wow.
16: And it was less of a, you suck and we got to get rid of you kind of thing, as a, more of a, you should figure out what to do with your life kind of thing. Although, as the years go on, I was like, maybe it was more of a, you got to get out no matter what because we're sick of you, but I don't know if that was it.
14: I think most parents do that, though. It's A, yes, you got to go, but B, you have to figure it out. Otherwise, you'll just keep doing whatever.
16: And I really didn't know what I was interested in, but I did know I really love the radio. And that seemed like a tangible thing that a person could get a job doing if they really wanted to. And yeah, I was late for school every morning listening to Larry Updike and Tom on 92, that sort of thing.
14: Okay.
16: And then stayed up too late every night listening to Brian Cook in the evenings. That was just a blast. And so I thought, yeah, well, let's give radio a shot. And like Brett's mentioned Red River in their creative communications, had an application for that. Had an application for something called media production at Assiniboine College in Brandon. And the CRECOM application had an essay question on it. And the Assiniboine College one did not. So that's where I applied. That was a pure decision based entirely on laziness. And so, yeah, after graduation, after high school, moved to Brandon to take media production there. Did that for a year. That was a 10-month course. And then I spent that summer working overnights at 1290, which isn't even on the dial anymore. They had just flipped to News Talk. They had been an oldie station.
14: Right.
16: And they just flipped to News Talk. And I spent a summer working midnight to 8 on the weekends and living in Altona. So every Friday night at 10 p.m. and Saturday night at 10 p.m., I would drive to Winnipeg, work till 8 in the morning, and then drive home with the windows all the way down and the music cranked all the way up and chain smoking and desperately trying not to fall asleep on the highway.
14: Yeah, no kidding.
16: That was that first. And then I went back to Brandon for another year to take something else at the college because I'd made friends there and stuff. I just wanted to do something else. And then a couple of years after that, that was like 94, 95. And then it was sort of out of the industry as electronic engineering and electronic technician type stuff. Spent years fixing small appliances and that sort of thing in Winnipeg.
14: Right.
16: And then after a while, I was just like, man, I wish most fun I've had so far has been being in radio. I'd like to get back to that. So sent out applications to every radio station in the city, and CJOB had 3 people quit in 1 week, and they were desperate for anybody. Like, I had my interview with the aforementioned Vic Grant, and I could tell he was like, yeah, all right, well, we'll have to have you in to get trained. And he's like looking at, oh, you spent a summer working at 1290? I was like, yeah. So you got experience? I was like, yeah. He's like, well, you can come in tomorrow. So he was already, that's how desperate they were. He was going to hire me anyways.
14: Yeah.
16: And then they found out I had 2 months experience. So I shot right in.
14: So what year was that?
16: That was the September 98.
14: 98, okay. So you're 98, you're here about 04, 05.
16: Yeah.
14: 04, yeah. Okay, and we're going to get into how you met and all that as well. Quickly before we take our next break, though, do you remember the first movie you ever saw in the theater?
16: Yep. It was 1982, and Steven Spielberg made something very popular called E.T. the Extraterrestrial.
14: And was it in in Winnipeg or?
16: Morton.
14: Morton, right.
16: It was Morton Theater, yeah. And then, now, I should ask somebody how this worked. I think the town of Altona must have bought a copy of E.T. like on film reels.
14: Okay.
16: Because for years, every time the town festival would come, they'd just project it on a wall in some empty room somewhere for all the kids in town, like a free movie kind of thing.
14: Yeah.
16: I feel like they did that for one reason or another 2 or 3 times a year for like several years.
14: That's kind of awesome, actually.
16: Yeah, because I've seen E.T. so many times, and it was so often in like a weird room, an empty storefront in the mall or something like that.
14: Although Spielberg right now is wishing he didn't outright sell it to the town and that he kept like 10% residuals for every airing or something like that. That's how movies work now. Do you remember the first movie you saw in the theater?
17: Not really. The first one that the first experience that I sort of remember, I think my dad might have taken me to movies beforehand, but it would have been a double feature, I think, at the Capitol Theater for Star Wars and The Empire Strikes Back.
14: Oh, wow.
16: Fun.
17: Yeah. Although that's a long time to expect a 5-year-old to sit still.
14: Yeah.
17: And I was a brat. And my dad said, if you don't behave, we're going to move over to those bad seats.
14: Yeah.
17: And sure enough, we ended up in the bad seats.
14: Darth Vader will get you.
16: 2 years later, they took me and my sister to Ghostbusters. I was 8 and she was 5. And my sister and my mom left. My sister left crying about 10 minutes in. And we were in the U.S. at that time or whatever. So they just sat in the car while me and my dad watched Ghostbusters. And I had nightmares for months.
14: 2 epic films for your first movies.
17: So
14: you look back at the history of it. We're going to look back at the history of how these 2 gentlemen got together to form the Couch Potatoes. And now in its 20th season. It's Off the Clock this weekend with the Couch Potatoes on 680 CJOB.
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0: Good afternoon, I'm Ross Levitan. Stuart Skinner, the man for the Winnipeg Jets today. The Jets inking the 27-year-old goalie to a two-year contract worth an annual average value of $3.75 million after being the starting goalie for the Edmonton Oilers, leading them to two Stanley Cup finals. Skinner was traded this past season to the Pittsburgh Penguins. Some other big-name free agents on the move today, including former Winnipeg Jet Jacob Trouba. He signs a four-year, $33 million contract in San Jose. That's an $8.25 million cap hit, while Luke Shen is going to the Vancouver Canucks on a one-year deal, paying him $2.25 million. The Toronto Maple Leafs also getting a goalie today. They've signed free agent Sergei Bobrovsky, 3 years, $7 million per season for him. Down at Blue Cross Park today, the Winnipeg Gold Eyes will take on the Kansas City Monarchs. I'm Ross Levitan, and that's Sports 680 CJOB.
2: When games are played, when there's a trade, sports news has been made. You'll hear all about it. 25 after the hour on 680 CJOB.
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0: Global news at 2:30. I'm Ross Levitan. Flooding has forced the evacuation of the Dauphin Regional Health Center, with patients now being transferred to other healthcare facilities. An urgent care clinic has been opened right across the street. Anyone seeking information about the relocated loved ones can call the HealthLink's Patient Link information line. Information will also be posted on the Prairie Mountain Health's website as soon as it becomes available. Officials say the Dauphin and St. Paul's personal care homes have not been affected. Telecom giant TELUS has officially transitioned to a new leadership after more than 25 years.
19: Dodig stepped down from the helm of CIBC last year after more than a decade leading the bank. He joined the telecom company's leadership team full-time in May after serving on the TELUS board of directors since 2022. Entwistle expressed his heartfelt gratitude in an emailed message to TELUS customers on his final day yesterday. He had led the company since 2000 when he took over at just 37 years old, briefly stepping aside in 2014, but returning to the top job just a year later. Michelle Zedekian, The Canadian Press.
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0: Mix of sun and clouds today. 60% chance of showers late this afternoon and into the evening with a risk of thunderstorms. The high is 24, then down to a low of 15. Tomorrow, mix of sun and clouds. High of 24, then down to a low of 14 with clear skies. Friday, 60% chance of rain. High of 22. Saturday, slight chance of rain. High of 25. Right now, it is 20 degrees outside. 680 CJOB.
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14: Welcome back to the program. Jeff Braun, Brett McGarry, the Couch Potatoes. 20th anniversary year or season, I guess, on the airwaves here at 680 CJOB. So we got your backgrounds. How did you guys meet? Do you remember the first date? And then how long did it take to sort of come together and say, hey, we both love movies. Let's do this show called Couch Potatoes.
16: I assume we met when Brett started here at CJOB. I have no actual memory of that.
17: No, I don't remember.
14: But people start, and then 4 days later, you're like, I should introduce myself. I'm just wondering, like, when you guys met or how.
16: I'm sure we were both working weekends, right?
17: Yeah, well, I don't think you were working weekends at that time. Because I was on overnights for a while, And I can't remember how many years, but eventually I started training to do news on the weekend, and then I started training to fill in during the week.
14: Right.
17: So I ended up kind of being like the fill-in person whenever a news person or a sports anchor needed a break or needed a vacation. So Jeff was kind of my de facto trainer on news, and we were both smokers, so we would go out for smokes together.
14: Yeah.
17: And all we ever talked about was what we were watching, what television show we watched, or have you seen this movie? And one day we just said, like,
16: should get paid for this.
17: Yeah. we sort of thought, like, I think there's a radio show here, and do you think Vic will go for it? And we both pretty much, I think, thought he'd tell us to fly a kite, right?
16: Yeah. I was like, nah, this is happy and fun, and he's cranky and mean.
14: I laugh at this because we're all in radio, and we all know that whenever you're just sitting around talking about something, the conversation eventually ends with this is a segment, or this is a show, what we just, like, it's funny how that's the concept of how it came together. So what was the concept originally, and when did you take it to Vic Grant?
17: Well, the concept, I think, is just, hey, man, we've got this idea. We want to do a show where we review new movies, where we talk about the TV shows that are on and sort of preview what's coming to, you know, say in the fall when all the new shows are out. And then we used to do this segment called News from the Couch, where we would kind of pick three or four stories each that we like from the week in the world of pop culture. But we would load them up with sound clips, and we eventually moved away from that.
16: It was a lot of work.
17: Yeah, I think it was just a timing thing, because it would take 2 to 3 hours to put together each, like, 6 minutes of radio.
16: Yeah, that was a lot of work, and

0: Yeah, and as any program director who works in a talk radio knows, that local programming can be difficult on a weekend. So he thought it would be a perfect show for a weekend, and he was actually getting ready to launch another new local show, which was like a motivational show and all really happy stuff and how to make your life better and a better right. version of yourself. And then we followed that show. So it's like this motivational show and then a couple of knuckleheads yep. talking about what movies they're watching.
1: Was any of the motivation to get up off the couch and do some stuff, and then you guys would come on and go, let's couch potato it
2: just
1: out.
2: Just stay on the couch. That's all
0: you. Yeah, that's how we sign off every show. If it requires getting up off the couch, don't bother.
1: Do you remember the first show?
2: Nope. We were talking about this last week. We were trying to figure it out. Like, what did we cover on the first show? I've got notes from the era, but not from May of that era. It's later in the year, so I don't know. The first thing I remember doing is going to watch The Da Vinci Code and being nervous because, like, oh, I've got to take notes because I've got to talk about this on our show this weekend. But right. that might not have been week one. It might have been week two or something.
0: Yeah, I remember executing parts of that first show. Like, I remember that first segment. I can't speak for Jeff, but I was so nervous. And I realized that we had way too many sound elements. It was just, it almost overwhelmed we overwhelmed ourselves by trying to just jam as much stuff into it as possible. But yeah, I had it in my head for years that the first movie we reviewed was X-Men The Last Stand. That's the third X-Men movie, and that came out. But then I finally looked at the calendar, like the release calendar for right. May of 2006, and that one came out after The Da Vinci Code. So I remember, and then I looked at the other movies. Mission Impossible 3 was the first big one of the month, and then Poseidon, which was a remake of the Poseidon Adventure.
1: Right.
0: And I definitely went and saw, I think, both of those. So I think the first one might have been Mission Impossible 3, but the Da Vinci Code was the first one Jeff remembers going to review.
1: Mm. And was the show, I would assume it's not in the format it is now, was it shorter, longer? Was this an hour program?
0: Yep.
1: Was it, yeah.
0: It's always been an hour, but varying lengths. Like there have been, I think it's been 34 minutes, 38 minutes,
1: right.
0: 36 minutes, and now it's 39:50 is the clock.
2: Almost 40, yeah.
1: We're going to get into how what you are watching and how you watch it and consume it has changed. But what has changed from the show over the years from like year one? And as you mentioned, because I see how hard you guys work on the program every, you know, I see it when you're in here Thursday, but I know it's a lot more work than that. I see you guys at your desks, you know, compiling things and all that. How has the show changed compared to like maybe the news from the couch segment that took a lot of work? How has that evolved over the years?
2: There's less of that now. But I think the stuff we still do, like editing of the clips and all that sort of thing, and even writing movie reviews or whatever, writing anything, it's just so much faster now that it's just the experience of it, right? Like it just flies out of me in no time flat. If it takes me like 5 minutes to read a thing, it probably took me 6 minutes to write it kind right. of thing. So it's a lot, and it used to take like an hour or something like that. So it's just much faster to do all the preparation.
0: Yeah, yeah, and that we mentioned the news from the couch segment. So like when we first started doing the show, YouTube wasn't a thing yet.
1: Right.
0: Or it was in its infancy. So tracking down audio clips from stuff was possible. There were all kinds of websites that had audio. I think one of them was called Movie Waves, spelled WAV. That's a file format. So there were select clips available, but you really had to sort of scour the internet to find them. I remember there was one day where I spent 3 hours looking for a 4-second clip. And then I thought to myself, what are you doing? Yeah. Why are you putting this much work into trying to find the perfect clip? So over time, we just kind of found ways to realize it doesn't need to be perfect. And one of the things that I've been trying to do, especially since starting the morning show, is like I used to write everything out.
1: Right.
0: That was the thing. Our show used to be heavily scripted or more scripted. And now I try to actually just kind of wing it. Just because I need to be able to do that, right? Like,
1: yeah.
0: You're one of the most gifted talkers I've ever met in the industry, and that's not natural for me.
1: I'm not a talker.
3: Vince Vaughn, old school. I'm not a talker.
0: Fine.
2: I'm the opposite. I need to write everything out, or I'll just sit there and be like, I can't remember what I was going to say.
1: Right.
0: And did you discover how that taking notes in a movie theater is almost a futile experience?
2: Yeah, I tried that a couple times.

0: it's dark. So, like, and when I looked at it afterwards, like, I don't even know what that says. Like,
1: same here. I tried and it failed miserably.
2: And I want to get into that when we come back because it becomes work, right? It's not just the same as consuming. You do have to do a little bit of work here. And that's what people always say about sports too. Oh, you get to watch a game. Well, no, I got to cover a game and it's different. So we'll talk about that, see how the show's evolved and what's next as well as we celebrate the 20th anniversary season of Couch Potatoes on Off the Clock on 680 CJOB.
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23: 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Big enough to serve, small enough to care, 2641 St. Mary's Road. Today, a mix of sun and cloud, 60% chance of showers late this afternoon, risk of a thunderstorm, southwest wind at 30, gusting to 50 with a high of 24. Tonight, partly cloudy, 60% chance of showers early this evening with risk of a thunderstorm and a low of 15. Tomorrow, a mix of sun and cloud, northwest wind at 20 in the morning with a high of 24. On Friday, cloudy, 60% chance of showers and a high of 22. Right now, it's 21 at 680 CJOB.
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0: And our final segment this weekend on Off the Clock with Jeff Braun, Brett McGarry, the co-host of Couch Potatoes. It's in its 20th year. We left it with that. Like, when did it ever become not fun, the show, or grueling at times where you go through a month or two where you're like, wow, this is hard. It's kind of not only watch all these programs and shows, but actually take notes and do some work with it.
1: It's not so bad anymore just because there's so much stuff. Like, I remember when we started, there'd be many weeks where it'd be like, well, I've got to watch a show I don't even want to watch that isn't that good because we need something to talk about, or go to a movie I have no interest in that turns out to be like Norbit or something terrible. Although that in itself could be fun for the show if it's really bad.
0: Yeah.
1: But there would be things you didn't want to see that you had to see just because you needed something to talk about on the show. And now there's so much stuff. It's like, and every week it's like, well, I got to pick something to watch for the show, but it's easy to find stuff I actually want to watch.
0: Right.
1: So it's better now than it used to be, I think.
0: And the way you consume it has changed. Like, you mentioned no YouTube in the start. Now it's like there's everything. I always wondered this.
1: You have to stand in line at the theater and wait and hopefully to get a seat. And we'd have I was like, I got to go to that Friday night because we're on Saturday morning and blah, blah, blah. And now with buying tickets ahead of time, it's a lot more relaxed.
0: Right.
2: Yeah, and I do, as far as the way that things have evolved as well, is we've taken that pressure off of ourselves that we must watch this or that we must go to that.
0: Right.
2: I think the most movies I went and saw in one year was 56, which was fun, but there were like Jeff said, there are a lot of movies I have no interest in seeing, and then we just thought, If we don't want to see it, who cares? We just started cherry picking what we wanted to watch.
0: Is that the best part of it? Is that it's what you want to consume as opposed to what, you know, the world is telling you to consume or what's popular? Or
1: it is fun, especially if you see something that's very minor that no one really knows about that's really good. And it's like, ooh, I get to tell people about this and hopefully more people will see it. That happens every now and then. That's exciting.
2: And there are times where there are other shows where we will go out of our way to watch them because it's a big deal. But I'll admit, Heated Rivalry, never watched it. Not because I don't want to see it. It just, like, the pile of shows that we want to watch or the pile of movies that we want to watch is ever-growing. And Heated Rivalry sound great, but I just, the hype kind of came and went, and I never watched it. So, because in the end, it doesn't matter. At that point, if the Couch Potatoes watches show, it was already a smash hit.
0: Well, that's the only thing that annoys me in the way everything's available all the time and streaming and we consume it now is that everything is the next Sopranos. They tell you that. This is a new Game of Thrones. And then you're like, oh, you feel like you have to. And then you realize that, you know what, that lasted a year and a half and nobody's really watching it. So it can't be that good, right?
2: Yeah.
0: But just how they market it and sell it is interesting to me. Do you guys remember when you went like syndicated or you went to other markets and what that was like for you?
2: It was pretty cool. I can't remember exactly how long ago that was, but it's been at least 10 years that we...
0: I was around when that happened. I was, like, really excited for you guys. I'm like, this is awesome.
2: Yeah, because I think... was it Edmonton who picked us up first? I can't remember, but
1: Edmonton and Calgary.
2: Yeah. Edmonton, Calgary, Vancouver. For a time, Kamloops. Was it Kamloops?
1: Yeah.
2: I think had us. There's a non-chorus radio station.
1: London and Hamilton and then Toronto.
2: Right. Yeah. Yeah, so that was cool.
0: Yeah, I want to ask you guys about a thing, because when I was at Shaw TV, as the rules were changing and we were selling advertising and the commercial stations, and like then that war came between the networks and cable companies, we were told you gotta have more locally produced stuff. And my boss at the time had this really great concept. He's like, well, let's not just, you know, the old school of community television, give out cameras. Hopefully it comes back with a good product and good audio and all this. Let's start, you know, in the internet had been out and stuff like that. And one of the ideas, it was Kim Babich's, was to shoot the couch potatoes and put it on the air on Shaw TV. Do you remember that? Because
1: no.
0: Jeff does
1: not. You were telling me yesterday, and I was like, I have no idea what you're talking about.
0: And I don't know if that ever came to fruition, but I remember sitting in a meeting and having listened to the couch potatoes, and we were all at Shaw going, that's a great idea because we love that show, and you just have to put some cameras in the studio. And I took my idea to the Legal Curve hockey show, which was like a week away from happening, and then they signed with the sports radio station here. So they went on that station. They're like, sorry, we can't do it. We just signed this exclusive deal, which was great for them. And then now they're on YouTube and stuff. But did Kim or Shaw ever approach you with that?
2: The actual shooting of the show rings a bell, but I do remember doing like a test with her. We went to, I think it was Portage Place, and we sat in the theater seats, and we were shooting a segment. And the camera guy, who was actually one of my classmates at CRECOM, his name is Jeff Bromley. What up, Broms?
0: Bromley.
2: He was not too happy with me because I kept screwing up. Because TV wasn't my thing.
0: Right.
2: I feel super awkward looking into a camera and doing something off script. Like at the time, that's where I still relied heavily on a script. So to go off script, I wasn't good at that. So it never went anywhere.
0: And you just reminded me of that nowadays you would just put two webcams in a studio and it would be a show.
2: Yeah.
0: But back then that didn't exist. And I remember the conversations with CGOB and Shaw was if we could get these cameras in, which at the time weren't inexpensive like they are now. They were pretty expensive. And they were like, well, we'd love to get on in the cross promotion and we'd love to have you on, but who's going to pay? And it never went anywhere. That's what I remember. That's true. Yeah.
2: Yeah. And so, I that's actually one of the things I wish that we had gotten on sooner, or not sooner at all. Like we had... And if we would have had the knowledge or at least an inkling of what YouTube would have become, we should have gotten into that. But I remember even thinking about it, thinking, well, then I got to buy myself, we got to buy cameras and we got to buy microphones.
0: Right, yeah, it was a whole thing. Who was going to pay?
2: Computers and editing software and then the time invested in doing all that. And so that just kind of...
1: That's crazy. The other thing is people, oh, how come you didn't watch it? I was like, I remind you that Brett and I have full-time 40-hour-a-week jobs in addition to the couch. The couch potatoes is like our hobby job, right?
0: Well, that's what I was going to ask you about is the time it consumes. What's a weekly amount of hours put into both consuming and then the program?
2: Almost everything we watch, at least for me, almost everything I watch is watching it in with the show in mind.
0: Right.
2: And so it's nice to have, like, Thursdays, after we record on Thursdays, I often look forward to Thursdays the most because I can go home and watch anything I want, and
1: same
2: there's
1: here.
2: No pressure. But even as I'm watching Avengers Infinity War for the 30th time, I'm still thinking about, ooh, what can I say about this? Like, because I didn't realize that detail last time. So it's hard to turn it off, that everything we watch, we're kind of watching it through that critical lens.
1: That's one of my sort of favorite things to do now is because I listen to podcasts that are like this where it's old classic movies, your favorites, and it's like, let's just talk about those for an hour, right? And those are my favorite podcasts, so I'll do that quite a bit. It's like, and I'll just like, oh, it's the 30th anniversary of this old Bruce Willis movie. I could talk about that for 5 minutes at the end of our show. So I do stuff like that now and then. And then because I'm watching it anyway, so I might as well get something out of it.
0: Feel free to say, come on, but what's your favorite movie of all time?
1: Yeah, it's a tough question because it
0: there's so many
1: ebbs and flows and changes, and it'd be like I could do a top 10 or something. But usually what I go with is Fargo.
0: Okay.
1: The Coen Brothers movie from 1996 with Frances McDormand. And it's weird. You know when you see like some sort of representation in a movie that's associated with your life, and it's like, that is exactly how that goes. That's awesome. You don't see that a lot properly done.
0: Yeah.
1: Fargo gets winter right. You don't see winter properly in Hollywood movies very often.
0: So true.
1: And that one is like, God, it looks so cold.
0: When something happens in film that you've seen or experienced and it's deadly accurate, that resonates, right? Like, and it seems weird to say because that's what the point of it is, but it's not all the time you see something, you know, like sports movies are like that all the time, right? You can sit there and go, this isn't. But if you get one that's like, that's actually pretty accurate to how it is, that's interesting. Your favorite movie of all time, Brett?
2: The Matrix.
0: Yeah?
2: The original Matrix. I love that movie so much. A close second would be Top Gun Maverick. Just because it's that is the most exciting movie I've ever watched. But The Matrix. I remember going to see. I saw that when the trailer came out. I thought, that looks dumb. And I got I will say I got dragged to the movie by the woman I was dating at the time. She said, "You're gonna love it. You're gonna love it." Fine, and she was right. I loved it. And I remember going to see it again on like a random Saturday night at midnight at St. Vitale by myself because I wanted to see it again so badly.
0: Yeah,
2: I love that movie. And I'll even defend the sequels.
0: I still don't understand that movie. It was so popular and out for so long by the time I saw it. I didn't follow it closely, and it's something I have to rewatch because I still don't really get the concept.
1: Yeah, you
0: got to
1: pay attention to that one.
0: Yeah, and I didn't, so that's on me. Finally, guys, we only have about 30 seconds left, but what's next? Keep going? Like, no, another 20 years?
1: Sure, until they tell us to stop, I guess.
2: Yeah, I enjoy doing it. I'm always going to have stuff to say about the stuff that I'm watching, so might as well do it into a microphone.
0: Yep, I always like to do this. Do you know when your own show is on this weekend?
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0: Outstanding. Brett McGarry, thank you for being off the clock on us on the 20th anniversary of the Couch Potatoes. 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
31: The Dauphin Regional Health Center is being evacuated because of flooding inside the facility.
8: Prairie Mountain Health and Shared Health say the safety and care of patients is their top priority and that staff are working with local emergency services to safely transfer patients to healthcare facilities that can provide the care they need. An urgent care center is being set up at the Dauphin Medical Center, located across the street from the hospital. More details about clinic hours and services are expected in the coming hours. Officials also say the Dauphin Personal Care Home and St. Paul's Personal Care Home have not been affected by the flooding at this time. Updates will be posted through Perry Mountain Health's website and social media channels as more information becomes available. One person is recovering in hospital after an early morning fire. Winnipeg fire crews were called to the 200 block of Maple Glen Drive just after 6:30 and found heavy smoke coming from the side-by-side homes. Firefighters used an offensive strategy and declared the fire under control 30 minutes later. Everyone safely self-evacuated before crews arrived. Paramedics assessed three patients and transported one to hospital in stable condition. The City of Winnipeg's Emergency Social Services team is providing temporary support to displaced residents. Initial observations suggest the cause is accidental. Charges have been laid after an alleged bank robbery on Portage Avenue, Global's Navi Ball reports.
9: The Winnipeg Police Service says the incident happened in the 3200 block of Portage Avenue on Monday morning. Police allege a man passed a note to staff that contained demands, including a threat that he was armed. Officers say after the robbery, the man fled in a taxi, though cops were able to determine his destination and arrested a suspect there. A 71-year-old man faces an armed robbery and drug possession charge, as well as a warrant for the apprehension and suspension of parole. Navi Ball, Global News.
8: Prime Minister Mark Carney has told Canadians celebrating in Ottawa that they have shown courage, conviction, and connection over the past year. The Prime Minister's speech also urged unity in the face of a more dangerous and divided world. Carney began his Canada Day celebrations by serving pancakes in his own Ottawa riding. He plans to end the day with an event in Edmonton where national unity is top of mind as Alberta prepares for a fall referendum. And the U.S. has tipped its hand on Kuzma and says it will not renew the Continental Trade Agreement in its current form. But the trade pact will remain in place while negotiations continue with Canada and Mexico. Today's decision triggers a rolling annual review for up to a decade. At that point, it will expire if the three countries can't agree to an extension. Global News Time is 3:03. News on the hour, on the half, and when it breaks, 680 CJOB.
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8: Mix of sun and clouds today. 60% chance of showers late this afternoon and into the evening with the risk of thunderstorms. The high is 24, then down to a low of 15. Tomorrow, mix of sun and clouds. High of 24, then down to a low of 14 with clear skies. Friday, 60% chance of rain. High of 22. Saturday, slight chance of rain. High of 25. Right now, it is 20 degrees outside 680 CJOB.
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12: Good afternoon. I really appreciate you tuning in. Coming up on Hal Knows a Guy after 12:30 on the second half of the show, Leroy Peters at Carefree Concierge. But first of all, the president and CEO of the Winnipeg Sun, Kevin Klein. Hi, Kevin.
13: Hello, Hal. How are you?
12: I am excellent. I've been wanting to have you on Hal Knows a Guy for a long time. You and I have known each other for a long time. Before we get to where you're at now and what you're doing now at the Sun, how we met, I was off the radio probably close to 15 years ago now, and you at the time were running MyTOBA, and you ran a story about me. What's Hal up to? He's not on the radio anymore. And a lot of people read that story, and you called me and said, hey, There's interest in you. Let's get together. And then you and I worked together at Mytoba, which was a ton of fun.
13: It was a lot of fun. I remember that. And I remember the story and people reaching out. It was because, I mean, it was a shock to me as well as to others that you all of a sudden weren't on the radio.
12: Yeah. And we worked together there. That went away. And then you started up Manitoba Post and we worked together there. And that was a lot of fun. Yeah. And then you decided to run for city council in Charleswood, Tuxedo, Westwood, and you won. Do you miss those days as a city councilor?
13: You know, I have a lot of moments where I do miss those days. I miss working for people, the people. I know a lot of people talk about serving and all that, but I miss trying to bring common sense and holding other people accountable for how they spend taxpayer dollars. I do miss that. You know, answering the calls, talking to the residents. I was out and about, and I enjoyed that part of it. I really did. So yeah, there's days when I miss not being the city councilor for Charles and Tuxedo Westwood.
12: Any regrets running for mayor?
13: Yeah, you know, when you look back at 2020, right, hindsight's 2020. I think that running for mayor with that field, I think it was the wrong decision. There were so many people running, but also, how did anyone know that we were going to have the lowest voter turnout in decades? Decades and decades.
12: Right.
13: Nobody was engaged to get out and vote. And now you look at all the problems we're having. And, you know, I think people are rethinking, hopefully their position, because the city has so much potential. And I do. I love this city. I made great friends here like yourself that I'll never, you know, that you'll be friends forever. And that's all because of Winnipeg. And I believe in the city, and I believe that right now it's going in the wrong direction. I think we could be much bigger. I think there's much more that we could accomplish as a city, but I'm not seeing it right now.
12: Well, I have people asking me all the time, is Kevin Kline going to run for mayor again? Are you?
13: Well, you know, I get asked that question, and I've said no. You know, in the past, I don't think that that's. I mean, I came in third last time, but the more I hear from people, I am. You know, it is a consideration right now. I'm trying to see what people want. I'm trying to talk to people and talk to people about the city, and it's really important that if you run again, though, that you're dedicated. I'd have to be dedicated, and you want to know that people are going to get out and vote. Because so many people are complaining on social media, or they take polls and they complain, but then they don't go vote. And then you end up getting the same person back in. And I think you see that. You talk about that on your show. We see the same people on council all the time, never changing. We have the same problems all the time. And I think it really is because people aren't getting out to vote. So it comes down to that. What do people in Winnipeg, what are they prepared to do? Are they prepared to go out on election day and vote?
12: Yeah, and history would say no, because voter turnout is very low and it's tough to knock off an incumbent.
13: Right, exactly. Like, and therein lies the problem, right? That's, I guess, it's like complaining about the weather. We complain about politics all the time, but we aren't getting people to go out and vote and ask for that change or demand that change, because really, that's the most power we have is when you go into a voting booth. You go into a voting booth, that's the power you have. You hear all the promises that are made. If you looked at all the promises Gillingham made, he never kept any of them, not one. And are you better off today than you were 4 years ago? If your answer is yes, my life is way better today. I'm very happy with the city. It's a much better place than it was 4 years ago. Then great. You know who to vote for. You would vote for Scott, right? If that's your answer. But if you're looking at it going, no, we are not going in the right direction, and we need to make some change, then you would vote differently. But the common denominator is you have to go vote, and people have to go vote.
12: Well, and that's your opinion. And by the way, your opinion is backed up by this recent Probe Research poll. It basically says the same thing as what you've just said.
13: Oh, I didn't know that.
12: Yeah, it says that people would like to see somebody other than Gillingham, but they don't think anybody else would have any more success than him. So how apathetic a group is that?
13: I don't think it gets much more apathetic. I didn't know that. You know, yeah. So there's the problem, right? Because I think you can make change at City Hall. I think you would have made change at City Hall when you ran. I think that you see what happened in the last election and you look at where we are today, a lot of people should be shaking their heads going, wow, what did we do? How did we vote this way? But you're right. Now they just sit there and go, well, I don't think anybody can make any change. And you and I have talked about that before. You know, people always say, oh, it doesn't matter what party's in. It doesn't matter who's in. It does matter. It matters if you get somebody in there who wants to work for the people, who's going to listen and do what needs to be done. That's what you need. But you've got politicians that I think you talked about it before, that this is their career. They'll never have another job.
12: Right.
13: They're just going to vote yes and do what they're told.
12: That's the problem. They don't want to do it for a term or two or maybe three, make a difference, and then get out and let somebody else get in there and do it. They want a job for life because it's probably the best money they'll ever make.
13: Exactly. Exactly. 100%. And that's, I think, what's creating a lot of the problems that we have. And that's the apathy I'm talking about, not the political problems, but the apathy. I mean, do you really blame people for not going to vote when you listen to that poll that you just gave? They don't think anybody can make any change.
12: Mm-hmm. Yeah. I could talk politics with you forever. And because we do it quite often off the air, yeah. Let me just ask you about your experience as an MLA and then a minister in government.
13: I enjoyed being an MLA. It was eye opening to see how parties work. I enjoyed being the environment minister, and oddly, not a lot of people know that Councillor Brian Mays and I, as the minister, were moving forward with the North End treatment plant, and we had discovered that there was a way to move that forward for less money and getting the same result that they are today. What we found is that the provincial staff and the city staff, they just didn't get along. They didn't want to have conversations together. They didn't want to work together. And I think that's the biggest problem that we saw. And we brought in a couple of experts who said, no, if you did this, all your problems would be solved and it would cost much, much less. And I'm sad that we didn't get to continue that because I would have liked to have pushed that through. But I'm happy to have had the opportunity. I thought sitting in the legislature was a waste of my time. that question period that they had where everyone's yelling at each other and fighting with each other and taking shots at each other. I don't think that that's what taxpayers pay for. I just think that that's all for show. That's for their social media, right? It's for the media to get headlines. No problems. I don't think any problem was solved there at all. And I wish, you know, I wish it was a different result for me at that time. But you can certainly tell, you know, again, voter apathy. The party didn't do the right thing to win. They made a lot of mistakes. A lot of mistakes. You can't go back and change those. So you have to move forward. But it was fun. It was okay. Mm-hmm. But a learning lesson, I'll tell you, pal. You and I have talked about that before off air, that, you know, being in a party, you got to do things that you maybe wouldn't agree with.
12: Yeah.
13: But you have to do it.
12: Right.
13: And I find that difficult because I think you have to have some ethics when you go in there and you have to stand for something.
12: Mm-hmm.
13: And that makes it difficult within a party. But I think for the most part, the people that were there were good people. I'm glad that I got to know many of the MLAs on both sides of the house. I got to meet some really nice people, people that really did care. And to me, that was certainly worth my time.
12: All right. Enough about what was. I want to talk about what you've done at the Winnipeg Sun. I think it's amazing. 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
31: 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Today, a mix of sun and cloud with 60% chance of showers late this afternoon. Risk of a thunderstorm, southwest wind at 30, gusting to 50 with a high of 24. Tonight, partly cloudy, 60% chance of showers early this evening with risk of a thunderstorm and a low of 15. Tomorrow, a mix of sun and cloud, northwest wind at 20 in the morning with a high of 24, humidex of 29. On Friday, cloudy, 60% chance of showers with a high of 22. Right now, it's 21 at 680 CJOB.
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12: Welcome back. We're talking to Kevin Klein, the president and CEO of the Winnipeg Sun. Kevin, what you have done in pretty short order at the Winnipeg Sun, and I'm not just saying this because I happen to be a columnist there. I was a columnist there. I was a columnist there before you took over. And you really have, I think, figured out the secret to keeping newspapers not just alive, but thriving.
13: Well, thank you for that. And I mean, first of all, I do have to thank you for being a columnist. People look for your column. It brings local content, which I think is important. You have a different view on things. I look forward to reading your columns on the weekend, every Saturday and every Sunday. And I know that I'm not alone in that. And I really, you know, part of the wanting to get back to the Winnipeg Sun was everyone knew that it was on its way to closure. That it wasn't going to be open for that much longer. And there's people that work there. And I knew a lot of the people that worked there and knew the jobs that were there. And I thought it was important to get in there and make a difference so that the city had an alternative voice. You don't want to have just one voice. Everybody has varying opinions. And you mention that a lot, and you write like that. And I think that that's really important that we have those varying opinions, but we're not beating each other up. We're just having the conversation, and we're having it in print. And it's engaging in a you know, different ideas. And that's really the vision for the Winnipeg Sun.
12: Where is it going? Where do you want to take the Sun? You, as I said, you really turned it around. Now what?
13: Well, I'd really like to see more, you know, obviously we need to get more support locally from advertisers and subscribers and on the website, because we don't get all the big government handouts like the other media places do. And that's not a shot at them. It's just that they're bigger. They get more money from the government than we would get. So we really are local journalism, and we're trying to focus on it. So I'd really like it to become not the alternative, but a different voice that people can go to and know it's where facts matter and opinion is opinion. We're not saying it's right or wrong. We're engaging in a conversation. I mean, it's funny. We have Robert Falconoulette writing columns, and somebody had said to me, "Oh, you were a conservative. Why are you letting Robert Falconoulette write?" I said, "Well, because he has an opinion." And everybody is, you know, deserves to have their opinion heard. And you can read it. You can agree with Robert or not agree with Robert. You can, you know, comment online that you don't agree. Robert will often reply back to comments online. And then we have Royce Koop, who's another good voice. Again, we've talked about you and others. So I would like to see it grow and expand as the local conversation point. It'll be like the water cooler where everyone goes to talk about what's happening in Manitoba, what's happening in Winnipeg, and having an intelligent discussion.
12: But so much of what we do now in the media, I'm in radio and you're in newspapers, so much of it now happens online, right? Whether it's social media or YouTube or on websites. Talk about that, because that is just a new and with AI, who knows where that's going?
13: Oh, goodness, yeah. Let's not even get into that AI part. I think you're right. A lot of people are turning away from newspapers and going online. So we do a couple of different things, right? If you buy the print copy on a daily basis, you'll get content in there that you won't find online.
12: Right.
13: You'll get columns from people like Conrad Black or Jesse Klein, and these are big time national columnists that write and share their opinion. So we are trying to give you a little something extra in the print edition. And we do the same thing online. Like, we're trying to get more videos online, and we're working to get, you know, there, you'll find way more stories online than you'll find in the printed product, because it costs so much money to print papers now. It's such an expense that it's, and to find people that want to deliver papers. Remember back in the day, we were kids, you deliver them after school or whatever. And I run into so many people that say, "Oh, I used to be a carrier for the Winnipeg Tribune." Those days are gone. So you have to find the people that want to do it in the middle of the night and deliver papers and just printing them. It's a lot of work, but that's why we want to offer something a little different in print for readers, a little more commentary. And then online, we certainly have the breaking news. We compete with everybody, everyone. We're all on the same footing when it's online. The unfortunate part is a lot of people with social media, they're getting the, you know, I don't like to call it fake news, but they're not getting journalism.
12: No.
13: They're getting voices, but they're not getting journalism.
12: Yeah.
13: And that's what we're trying to do at the Winnipeg Sun, is provide journalists. And I believe in all of our staff. I think we have a fantastic team, of columnists that you're not going to find anywhere else.
12: Well, Kevin, I've told you this personally before, but thanks for your service as a city councillor, as an MLA, as a minister in the province of Manitoba, and continued success at the Sun.
13: Listen, Hal, thank you so much for this time. I know it's going to sound corny, but it's always an honor to be on the air with you. You do a great service for this city, connecting Winnipeg. I listen to every day. And I think the way you bring people together and you talk about the issues and it's open discussion is just fantastic. It's wonderful to listen to. It's very, it's something that I would not miss. Thank you for doing that.
12: Thank you. Listen, if you don't run for mayor, what do you say late August, early September, you and I start doing a little more of this and cover the campaign as we get close to that civic election in October?
13: Oh, that'd be fantastic.
12: I like
13: it. That'd be fantastic. I would love to do that.
12: We'll do it, because you've won and I've lost. We've had both.
13: I've lost too, though.
12: Yeah, that's true. We would have both perspectives. Kevin, thanks for doing this. I really appreciate it.
13: No, thank you, Hal. Appreciate it. Have a wonderful weekend.
12: Kevin Klein, the big boss at the Winnipeg Sun. Stay right there. The second half of the show is coming up. On the way, Leroy Peters from Carefree Concierge, when Hal Knows a Guy continues on 680 CJOB.
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8: Good afternoon, I'm Ross Levitan. The Winnipeg Jets have made one signing so far since NHL free agency opened at 11 a.m. The Jets have signed Stuart Skinner, goaltender from the Pittsburgh Penguins, to a two-year contract that pays him an annual average value of $3.75 million. Before being traded to Pittsburgh, Skinner was a goalie with the Edmonton Oilers, starting for them in two trips to the Stanley Cup final. Skinner says he's excited to join the Jets and gave his assessment of his new team.
9: They're a scary team to play against. Whenever I played against them, it was tough. It was a tough matchup. The guys are, an incredible team. I think they're extremely well coached. And you look down the lineup, we have some incredible players, best in the world. And I also believe that the depth that this team has is very impressive. So from my mind, I truly believe that this team can do amazing and special things. And I'm honored to be a part of that.
8: The Jets have not made any other moves. However, former Jets are getting paid across the league, including Jacob Trouba, who will be going to the San Jose Sharks for a four-year contract that pays him an annual average value of over $8 million per season. And Eric Comrie has signed with the San Jose Sharks as well, 2 years with a cap hit of $1.15 million. Down at Blue Cross Park today at 4 o'clock, we've got the Winnipeg Gold Eyes taking on the Kansas City Monarchs. I'm Ross Levitan. That's Sports 680 CJOB.
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0: Looking for something fun to do Friday, Saturday, and Sunday nights? 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
8: Global news at 3:30. I'm Ross Levitan. Charges have been laid after an alleged bank robbery on Portage Avenue. Global's Navi Ball reports.
16: The Winnipeg Police Service says the incident happened in the 3200 block of Portage Avenue on Monday morning. Police allege a man passed a note to staff that contained demands, including a threat that he was armed. Officers say after the robbery, the man fled in a taxi, though cops were able to determine his destination and arrested a suspect there. A 71-year-old man faces an armed robbery and drug possession charge, as well as a warrant for the apprehension and suspension of parole. Navi Ball, Global News.
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8: Mix of sun and clouds today. 60% chance of showers late this afternoon and into the evening with a risk of thunderstorms. The high is 24, then down to a low of 15. Tomorrow, mix of sun and clouds. High of 24, then down to a low of 14 with clear skies. Friday, 60% chance of rain. High of 22. Saturday, slight chance of rain. High of 25. Right now, it is 20 degrees outside. 680 CJOB.
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12: Welcome back for the second half of the show. Joining me now on the phone, the owner of Carefree Concierge, Leroy Peters. Leroy, hello, good afternoon.
29: Hi, Hal. How are you?
12: I am excellent. I'm so glad that you were able to join me today. I've wanted to have you on for a little while. Same with Kevin Klein last half hour, and now you this half hour. Before we talk about this great company that you started up and it's doing great business, let's talk about our history, because you and I go back 35 years, my friend.
29: Yeah, it's wild how time keeps passing us by, but good news is nobody's aging. We still look the same as we did, right?
12: Well, we never look good, and you're right. We don't look good now either. But you were in the busing business for a long time. Your company at the time in the early 90s was one of the sponsors on a TV show that I did back in the day. And, you know, we've always seen each other at events and whatnot. But then recently, I guess maybe a year or a year and a half ago, I heard about Carefree Concierge and that this was your company. Explain to people exactly what you do, because I think this is a special service that nobody else is providing.
29: Yeah, we love what we do and hope it shows in all of our services. But we're basically a senior transition company. So we come into a senior's home that's been, you know, they've lived there for 30, 40 or 50 years. It's their family home where they've raised their kids and have a lot of memories. Now they're in the new season of life, downsizing and going to that next right-sized home. And so our job is to come alongside those clients and help them with downsizing and decluttering and kind of getting their list together of what things they need for the next adventure. And then we pack, move, unpack, and set up their entire new home while they're off having lunch with friends and getting some last minute shopping done so that when they walk in, everything's done. The beds are made. The TV's turned on. Frank Sinatra's playing in the background. the art's on the wall. The kitchen set up. Everything's done. So basically, the only decision they need to make that day is, do I have a glass of red wine or white wine before I go down for dinner?
12: Yeah. What a great concept. I think you've taken an idea that's been out there for a while, but you've taken it to the next level. How did you come up with this? How did you decide to do this?
29: Well, a couple of things happened. One is I had to move my parents and downsize them. And so through that process, really, it became obvious that there was a need for this sort of service because I couldn't find anyone to help me with that and my family. And secondly, I've always been in the service industry, and I love serving people. And the seniors market has always just been comfortable. I love that demographic, and I get along with, you know, that group of folks. And so it's just been a natural thing for us. And I think that plays a big role in it. You know, it's a very genuine feel.
12: When my mother moved into a home, she wished she had done it a decade sooner. And that, I think, is part of this process, right, Leroy? They know they want to. They probably should. It's difficult. Do you ever help with the final decision as well? I'll bet you do, eh?
29: We do. We do. And what you've just said about your mom, that's a pretty common thing. Like, it is very hard. It's an emotional thing to leave your family home. And, I mean, let's face it, nobody likes change. And the older we get, the less we like change. And it's a very hard thing. So we do really make a point of encouraging our clients to take advantage of this next season while you can still enjoy all the amenities and the social benefits and, you know, all of the things.

0: line. And as you said, they carry on with their lives. I think if people understand that, that's what you do, there is no stress in it when you go to Carefree Concierge. And I mean, this is why your business is booming.
1: You're exactly right. We have had just, you know, a great place in the market to fill a really big need. And our clients, I think our reputation and the referrals, most of our business comes from clients who've gone through our process with us and at the end tell their friends, if you're going to do it, you know, this is how you do it. And it's that credibility from their referral goes a long way, obviously. But yeah, I wish there was a way, Hal, that we could play the video through for our clients to the end when we first start our initial consultation. And that would just take all the stress right out of their shoulders in a few minutes.
0: I want to get to some stories that you'll hopefully tell us, not sharing names, but some stories with clients that you've dealt with. But before we do that, what were the challenges as you had this great idea in your head? I mean, there are a lot of logistics here. What were some of the challenges to get Carefree Concierge to where it is now?
1: Our biggest one, I think, Hal, one was creating the awareness for what we all did, because we're not a typical moving company. And so, you know, helping people understand what it all entailed, that we literally do everything from start to finish. That was a big part of it. But I think the most important hurdle we had to overcome was finding the right people. We are very much about service and hospitality and having a very wholesome look.
0: Yeah, that's something I noticed, Leroy, your people, right? Because you can't have a typical burly, gruff, moving guy handling your senior clients.
1: Right. Like, as much as you mentioned it earlier, we serve everybody. So, you know, it's not about age. It just happens to be that seems to be where people need us the most. But our staff have to be that really wholesome kind of person. They all show up in Carefree uniforms. They're clean cut. Nobody's showing up. And I love Ozzy, but no Ozzy Osbourne t-shirts, no ripped jeans. You know, it's all about please and thank yous, right, regardless of who we're serving. We really want to just come through as a very trustworthy, integrous organization that you can, once you've done your walkthrough with us, go off and have lunch and just feel great about the fact that everything's going to be looked after.
0: I'll tell you why I was excited about having you on. You know, this is about my guys and gals, people that I believe in strongly, people that I recommend. And as you know, I have recommended many people to Carefree Concierge. But the reason I really wanted to have you on today for two longer segments to have this conversation is because I feel by having you on, and I know you look at it this way as well as the owner of this company, I feel like I, by having you on, am providing a service to people in need out there. I'm making them aware of your company. Yes, it comes at a cost. Of course it does. But it is providing a service. And so I want to make sure as many people as possible hear about what you're doing, because I know that if you had handled my mom and her move, it would have been way less stressful than it was.
1: Yeah. Well, it's, I wish I would have been your mom. I would have loved to have served your mom for sure. It is your recommendations, and I want to thank you for the opportunity to be on the air with you, because it does make a huge difference. You have a great reach and a great amount of credibility in Manitoba. And the fact that you invited me to this show means a great deal to me too. I can't thank you enough. But I do think every time we have these kinds of conversations, it amazes me how many people will say, oh, I heard you on the Hal show. I heard Hal talking about you. And the instant credibility that comes to Carefree Concierge because of this kind of an opportunity. So thank you so much for inviting me here.
0: Happy to do it. You deserve the recommendation. We're going to take a break. We're talking to Leroy Peters, the owner of Carefree Concierge. 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Quick break, and we'll be back with more Hal Knows a Guy on CJOB.
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10: 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Today, a mix of sun and cloud, 60% chance of showers late this afternoon with a risk of a thunderstorm, southwest wind at 30, gusting to 50 with a high of 24. Tonight, partly cloudy, 60% chance of showers this evening with a risk of a thunderstorm, wind west at 30, gusting to 50 with a low of 14. Tomorrow, mainly cloudy, wind becoming northwest at 20 in the morning with a high of 23. On Friday, a mix of sun and cloud with a high of 25. Right now, it's 20 at 680 CJOB.
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8: All right, segment number two now with my friend Leroy Peters, owner of Carefree Concierge, carefreeconcierge.ca. I'm sure you've got some great stories to tell. Don't give us any names, but some of the great stories, clients that you've dealt with over... How many years have you been doing Carefree Concierge now?
11: We are on our seventh year already. It's amazing.
8: Wow.
11: Incredible.
8: And, you know, you're out quoting jobs, and then if you get the job, we haven't talked too much about this. I mean, you've got moving vans, you've got people to move stuff, you categorize it, you sort it.
12: You donate some stuff, you sell some stuff. I mean, people can make money out of this, and it's all done by you and your team.
11: Correct. Yeah. Yeah. We've got everything from the packing, moving, unpacking side with our own trucks and trailers. So that's, I think, another great part of Carefree Concierge, Hal, is that there's no third party involved. It's a process that's owned from start to finish by the same people.
12: Right.
11: And so the level of service and the attention to detail and just knowing, you know, our clients have mentioned it once. Well, that's all they need to do is once, because it's not being conveyed to two or three other parties.
12: Yes.
11: So I think that helps a lot, and we can control our level of service because it is all our people.
12: Mm-hmm.
11: But in addition to the moving and packing and unpacking, we also do shipping, like custom crating. So we have clients, you know, who parents live here in town and they're downsizing to a new home, and the kids live in Vancouver, LA, Toronto, wherever. And there's heirlooms and art and artifacts and collectibles, etc., that, you know, mom and dad would love the children to have. And so another service that we started a few years back is to build custom crates and look after shipping them right to their door, wherever they are in the world. And we've done as far as Italy. An entire condo was crated and shipped over to Italy. So those kinds of things are also available. There really, so far, has yet to be something that we've been asked to do that we haven't found a solution for.
12: I hadn't even thought about that. That makes a lot of sense. And, you know, Carefree, it's in the name. Carefree, not a worry. And concierge. I mean, when you stay in a nice hotel, right, you go to the concierge, and the concierge handles anything. And I think that's right. A great way to describe your company, Carefree Concierge.
11: Right on. It's like Hal knows a guy.
12: There you go.
11: The concierge always knows a guy. And if we don't know it, we find the guy. That's kind of been our approach. And I think that's why our breadth of services has grown to include things like that. I mean, from the Carefree consignment store, which gives our clients an opportunity to sell some high-end things that, you know, otherwise could be donated, you know, for a nice tax receipt. This gives them a chance to put it in our showroom for a couple of months. And if we can help them turn it into cash, then that's also good for them. Helps offset the cost of the move. It's a little added value for them. So those kinds of little ancillary things we're trying to find all the time, other ways to grow our value.
12: Yeah. Where's that shop at so people can check it out?
11: Oh, yeah. It's at Unit 17-615, 615 Mission Street in St. Boniface.
12: All right. 615 Mission. I started asking you this, and then I got sidetracked. But talk about one or two clients. Give me some great stories, because I'm sure you've got many.
11: Yeah, well, you know, we have a few favorites. There was one lady who just lost her husband, and it was a very difficult time for her. And we were doing our best to keep her spirits high and, you know, be a cheerleader. And so we asked her at one point, what are you looking forward to most about your new home? And she said, you know, Leroy, I've never lived in a place that has a balcony. Always been in a house, and I am very much looking forward to sitting on my balcony with a margarita and just enjoying the view. And so we kept reminding her of that, you know, that moment where everything's going to be done and you can just put your feet up and have that margarita. And we got her through the packing and moving, and on our way to set up her new suite while she was having lunch with friends, one of our concierge team went over to the liquor mart and picked up a four pack of pre-mixed margaritas, and we bought some margarita glasses and put those in the freezer over at her new place as quickly as we got there. And once we had everything set up and she walked into the suite, as we opened the door and said, welcome to your new adventure, one of our concierge team was pouring an ice cold margarita into a frosted glass, and we walked her out to the balcony and sat her down, and the tears were flowing, but it was all joy. And it was just, it was a moment where we all thought, this is why we do what we do right here. And we'll never forget Linda and that whole experience.
12: Hmm.
11: That's one of our favorites.
12: Yeah.
11: And
12: well, hang on. Before you get to the next one, I want to hear the next one. But, you know, and maybe somebody listening right now doesn't know Leroy Peters. I know you fairly well. And I could hear the emotion in your voice as you told that story. probably for, I don't know, the eighth, the tenth time. I don't know how many times you told that story, but I could hear the emotion in your voice. And I mean, that has to be rewarding, right? Knowing that your company, what you do, matters that much to people, that you can set them off, as you said, in their next chapter in that way.
11: Yeah, it really is. I do get very emotional about these things because it is such a huge step for so many people. And when you're working right beside them, and you know, one of the things we encourage our customers to do, and I say customers, I mean, they end up being friends. We've grown so many friendships, and we see them after again because we're back in the building or the condo unit or whatever in the community. And so we'll ask how they're doing. And we do build long lasting relationships with these folks. And it's incredibly rewarding to see them thriving 6 months later, after all the nerves of the move are gone and they've settled now and they've built new social circles and they're revitalized. And it's very fulfilling. Like, you know, it's one of those things you would do it just because you love doing it. The fact that you can earn a living and support your family, that just seems to be almost a bonus, you know?
12: Yeah. We have enough time for one more story. Give me another story like Linda's story.
11: Sure. Okay. So another fabulous client, and we're going through the home for the kind of final walkthrough, and she starts at the top of the stairs crying as she's going into her daughter's room. And so we stopped for a minute and, you know, kind of talked about the situation, and I asked what it was about this particular doorway that seemed to trigger that emotion. And she pointed to a light fixture cover, just like a light switch cover. And it had been macrame'd, like it was, you know, a homemade looking thing. And she said that her and her young daughter at the time, when she was 4, 5, or 6 years old, had created that together, and they put that in her daughter's room. And it broke her heart that, you know, at the end of this process, when her house is sold and she's living at her new condo, whoever's buying this house is going to inherit that light switch cover, and it's likely not going to be around.
12: Mm.
11: So we made a mental note, and I was with one of my concierge team, my leads, and we kind of winked at each other. We almost had the same idea. And so we finished our walkthrough. Then we drove to her new home, which was part of our process anyway, and we found a light switch cover that was the same size. It was a double throw. And so we took that off, and the next morning we went to her house to finish getting the move completed, and we swapped out the light fixture cover. And so we put the macrame one in her new suite, her new condo, as the first thing you see when you open the door. So we finished the move, we called her over, and, you know, again, on our way, opened the door in our carefree gear and said, "Welcome to your next adventure." And the first thing she saw was that macrame light switch cover.
12: Mm.
11: And again, the tears were going, and we all just smiled, took a few photos together. And that little thing made the difference. Yeah. The rest of the move was all great.
12: Right.
11: But I think that's the carefree difference, is the details. Like, we try to do all those common things uncommonly well and pay attention to the things that matter to our clients. And that little light switch cover will also always be kind of burned in my mind. I've got a picture of it as we're telling the story. It's a good one.
12: Leroy, all the best. Keep it up, man.
11: Thank you so much, Hal. Well, always a pleasure reconnecting with you. Thanks for the opportunity.
12: Leroy Peters, a carefree concierge, and I am right out of time. Enjoy what's left of your weekend. Bye for now.
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29: An evacuation is underway due to flooding at the Dauphin Regional Health Center. Prairie Mountain Health and Shared Health say patients are being safely moved to other healthcare facilities while crews respond to the situation. Officials say patient safety remains their top priority. Anyone looking for information about a loved one can call the HealthLink's patient information line at 1-888-315-9257. Residents are reminded to continue calling 911 in case of emergency. An urgent care clinic is being established at the Dauphin Medical Center across the street from the hospital, with more details expected soon. Officials say the Dauphin and St. Paul's personal care homes have not been affected by the flooding. Mosquitoes have been thriving in Winnipeg with all the recent rain. Yes, they're annoying, but an expert's reminding you to protect yourself against West Nile virus. Taz Stewart with Taz Stewart Pest Control says repellent is important.
30: West Nile mosquitoes, i.e. Culex tarsalis, starts coming out, and they're mostly a bird feeder at this time of year. Now you have to be careful. We're now going into July. You're going to start seeing them turn into, you know, horse-human feeders. So it's very, very important to have personal protection measures. Using a repellent is key.
29: Stewart says mosquito numbers have been low over the last few years, but this summer has been a lot. U.S. Customs and Border Patrol officers told a hearing on Capitol Hill Tuesday that there's been a significant drop in drug seizures at the border with Canada.
0: Acting Deputy Chief Jason Schneider also told the House Border Security and Enforcement Subcommittee that there's been a decline in the number of apprehensions of undocumented immigrants. The testimony came as Republican lawmakers made claims that Mexican cartels are looking to Canada as the United States cracks down on smuggling at its southern border. Members of the Trump administration have made similar allegations, despite U.S. government data showing a minuscule volume of fentanyl being seized at the border with Canada compared with Mexico. RCMP have said there's not a pervasive cartel presence in Canada. Kelly Malone, The Canadian Press, Washington.
29: And following a meeting yesterday, Prime Minister Mark Carney and Inuit leaders have agreed to replace the Inuit Child First Initiative.
1: The program was launched in 2019 to ensure Inuit kids have access to health and social services without having to leave their communities. But it was only an interim measure at the time and was supposed to sunset last year before Ottawa twice injected more than $100 million in funding to keep it going. Ottawa also committed to using its channels to get a proposed Inuit Nunagat University accredited. Carney was in Kujawak, Quebec, with six of his cabinet ministers for the meeting with Inuit leaders, where they also touched on Arctic sovereignty, defense and security, housing and food security, and Inuit health and wellness. David Augustine, The Canadian Press.
29: Global News Time is 4:03, news on the hour, on the half, and when it breaks, 680 CJOB.
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29: Mix of sun and clouds today. 60% chance of showers late this afternoon and into the evening with the risk of thunderstorms. The high is 24, then down to a low of 15. Tomorrow, mix of sun and clouds. High of 24, then down to a low of 14 with clear skies. Friday, 60% chance of rain, high of 22. Saturday, slight chance of rain, high of 25. Right now, it is 20 degrees outside. 680 CJOB.
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5: Good afternoon. I hope you're having a great Saturday. Lots coming up over the next hour here on Hal's Kitchen. Winning. Let's start there. Winning is always nice. Danny's Whole Hog has given me a baker's dozen of their excellent barbecue sauces to give away, and they're beautifully packaged in a custom wooden box. Very cool. And the new KD Ramen. Just some of what's on the way. But I'd like to begin with a product that I own and that I love. And that's the Ooni Pizza Oven. O-O-N-I. If you're buying a pizza oven, it's got to be Ooni. O-O-N-I. Joining us here at the top of the show from the UK is Ooni co-founder Christian Tappaninaho. Christian, hello.
6: Hey, how you doing?
5: Excellent. Thank you so much for doing this. I got to tell you. My wife and I love our Ooni. You're the co-founder. How did this come together? How did it come to be? We'll get to the new product in a moment, but how did it begin?
6: So something like 14, 15 years ago, I really got passionately into making pizza at home. So Pizza Friday, Saturday, Monday, Tuesdays became a thing at our house. And
5: yeah.
6: I just started researching into it, and I wanted to get better at making pizza. I wanted to make fantastic pizzas at home. And really quickly discovered that really one of the key ingredients of making a great pizza is the right high temperature to bake in. And at the time, only options were really the traditional large-scale sort of permanent installations into your garden that cost thousands of dollars.
5: Right.
6: And I wasn't happy with that. I wanted something a bit more compact and something that anybody could afford. So I decided to invent it.
5: Mm-hmm. How many years ago was that?
6: It's about sort of 2011, 2012 that I started with it. We officially sort of launched into the market in November 2012 with a Kickstarter campaign, and then shipped to customers the following year. So yeah, we've been around for coming up 14 years.
5: Was there anything else like it on the market at the time? I'm trying to figure out the timing here in my head. If you weren't the first, you were one of the first to do this, right?
6: We were really the first ones. So there was nothing like this. Literally, you spent $2,000 on a large traditional style oven before we came around. And so we really kind of not only invented the product itself, but also invented the category of sort of modern pizza oven.
5: Well, congratulations. For a long time, my wife and I talked about building a brick or a stone pizza oven at the lake. But it was just a lot of work, and it was going to be a lot of money. And as I said, we're big fans of your product now. So talk about the new rotating stone that goes with the Uni Coda 2.
6: What we've really discovered is one of the things that people really want to get good at is obviously the baking of the pizzas. They already know how to eat pizza, so baking pizza is something that they want to learn and be good at. And one of the things that maybe sometimes is a little bit daunting is it's launching the pizza into the oven, and then when you have to turn the pizza around as it bakes to make sure that you get it even baked. So we looked into sort of, well, how could we make this automatic for people? And so we came up with this, our own technology around rotating the stone underneath there inside the oven. It's really sort of superbly engineered piece of equipment that keeps the stone rotating. Even though you might have huge weight on it, it still keeps rotating. And it just takes the kind of guesswork of when to turn the pizza out of that. You can just focus on chatting with your friends or having a beer or making the next pizza.
5: Well, and what I love about this is it came from you talking to your customers, right? Customers were saying, hey, the hard part's getting it in. The hard part is turning it. And you've made that truly easy now.
6: Yeah, absolutely. I mean, we are at Uni, everybody's like, we're the number one customer, first of all. We make these products. We're passionate pizza makers ourselves. So we try and experience all the things that our customers would experience as well. So this is where it came from.
5: Talk about where you want this brand to go. What else is, without giving away trade secrets or brand secrets, what else is coming? Because I get the sense that this is not just one product. The oven was the beginning.
6: Yeah, no. So I like to think about it like we're not just a pizza oven company. We're in the game of, and we're really quite good at sort of recognizing sort of missing pieces from the market that maybe no one else has actually tried to address. So it was true with the original pizza oven, with the original Uni. Nobody was making this affordable entry point into making pizza. And now that's become a whole industry out there. We did this last year with the Halo Pro, our spiral mixer. I'd been using sort of traditional sort of planetary mixers for about a decade at this point. And I was really frustrated with the dough quality that was coming out of them. It was always very inconsistent. I started looking into, is there a better way of doing this? And then discovered a new technology that we could bring into the domestic sphere. So we look at the world and we're trying to look for these areas of unaddressed problems that we can solve for our customers.
5: Can you talk about the different Coda 2s? There's the Coda 2, there's the Coda 2 Pro, and then the Coda 2 Max. Just give us a breakdown on the various items.
6: Yeah, so Coda 2 range launched with the Coda 2 Max about 2 years ago now, and that's our biggest ever oven. So it measures 24 inches wide. You can make up to 21-inch pizzas with it. It's an incredible, it's a beast of a machine. I have two Coda ovens at my home. I've got the Coda 2 Max and I've got the regular Coda. I often actually make sort of 12-inch pizzas with this one, with all of them, but it just gives me the flexibility to make them really, really quickly so I can make multiple pizzas at once. Then we have the kind of really fantastic sweet spot in the middle of it. We've got the Coda 2 Pro at 18 inches wide, so you can make really large sort of New York style pizzas, or you have the flexibility of cooking larger pieces of meat or roasting pans of vegetables or these kind of things. And really the Coda 2 at the sort of 14 inches, that's the sort of more slightly more portable, so that can really easily come with you if you want to take it to your friend's place or or could get a tailgating event or something like that.
5: You said something important there, that you can cook meat. I mean, you can cook all kinds of stuff. It doesn't just, I think a lot of people cook pizzas, but it doesn't have to be just pizza. And in fact, with the Coda 2 Max, you've got the dual zone cooking, right? So, I mean, it's great for family gatherings or big crowds. That's an important point to make.
6: Yeah, 100%. I mean, the category is called pizza ovens, but really these are just really hot ovens for your garden, for your backyard. So you can cook anything. I literally just 2 days ago, I cooked a side of salmon in one of them, and it came out beautifully. Sort of really quick fire. So we can get these ovens very, very hot, or we can get them to kind of low and slow as well. So the versatility is almost infinite, the things you can cook with these.
5: Christian, again, thanks for your time. I really appreciate it, and all the best. Continued success.
6: Awesome. Thanks very much for the call.
5: That is Uni co-founder Christian Tappaninho. It really is a great product. Already time for a break here on Hal's Kitchen. When we come back, Ramen KD, and I've tasted it, and this weekend's recipe, which you can find on my socials right now. That's coming up on Hal's Kitchen on CJOB.
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10: 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Tonight, partly cloudy, 60% chance of showers this evening with risk of a thunderstorm. West wind at 30, gusting to 50 and a low of 14. Tomorrow, mainly cloudy. Wind becoming northwest at 20 in the morning with a high of 23. Tomorrow night, cloudy with wind north at 20 becoming light and a low of 13. On Friday, a mix of sun and cloud with a high of 25. It's currently 21 at 680 CJOB.
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5: This weekend's recipe is Swedish meatball pasta. You'll hear how to make it in just a few minutes. The recipe is on my social media accounts right now. It's also on CJOB's X account. But before we get to that, let's talk to Brian Newman at Kraft Dinner about a brand new product that I think you're going to like. Hi, Brian.
15: Hey, Hal. How's it going?
5: Excellent. You know what I just had for lunch?
15: What's that?
5: KD ramen.
15: Heck yeah. Awesome. Glad to hear it.
5: It showed up at my doorstep yesterday, the samples you sent me. Thank you. I went with the original, not the extra spicy or the extra cheesy, because I wanted to sort of have a starting point, right? And I wouldn't tell you this if I didn't truly believe it. It is excellent.
15: Amazing. Well, I'm glad to hear you really enjoyed it.
5: Yeah. I mean, it's one of those ideas where you think, KD ramen, well, of course, why hasn't this been done already?
15: Right? Yeah. No, it's really funny. The ramen category in general, just like consumers love ramen. It's no longer a new food for Canadians. It's something that's become a staple. And as the most iconic mac and cheese brand and cheesy flavor brand, you knew you had to get in on that. But what I'll share with you, Hal, is the idea didn't come from us. Funny enough, it actually came from consumers themselves. We always are looking in social for when consumers are talking about our brand, and we saw a lot of consumers starting to add cheese to their ramen, and it wasn't just any cheese, it was KD cheese, and adding that cheese powder. And so like, huh, we're onto something here. And so that's when we got our product R&D team involved. And you know what you're tasting today for lunch is the fruit of the labor that went into that, and I'm glad you're really enjoying it.
5: Well, there you go. Social media is good for something.
15: Yeah, good
5: time. You know, I first thought it, well, it's just going to be ramen noodles and KD powder, right? And it is, but then there's also the ramen seasoning. So that sort of surprised me, and I thought, well, I don't know, as I'm preparing it, right, in the microwave, I'm thinking, but it is really good. It's just a great combo.
15: Yeah, it kind of takes the savory ramen flavor, the umami and that subtle spice, but then cuts it with the creamy KD cheese that Canadians don't love. It really is a one-in-a-kind flavor experience. And it's one of those things that, you know, when you put it on paper, you may have some questions, but when you taste it, it just goes so well.
5: And only available in Canada. It'll be in, we'll get to the special sneak peek or sneak taste, maybe is the way I should put it. But it's going to be in stores next month in July, but only in Canada, right?
15: Yes, you got it. I mean, Canadians have such a special relationship with Kraft Dinner. It really is, you know, one of Canada's unofficial official dishes. Like for Canada's 150th birthday a few years ago, Kraft Dinner was the only brand that was listed alongside of other dishes like Beaver Tails or poutine. And so it's a brand that we know Canadians know and love, and one that they love experimenting with themselves. And so we're bringing them a brand new way for them to experience that iconic, one-of-a-kind cheesy flavor of KD in a completely new dish.
5: Love it. And people can try it before it's in stores next month. There's one night left of this. They can go to 7-Eleven stores here in Winnipeg between 9 and midnight tonight for a special taste ahead of it hitting store shelves.
15: You got it. You know, we are really grateful for the opportunity to partner with another iconic brand like 7-Eleven. And we actually took inspiration from some of the work that we're seeing 7-Eleven do around the world, in which they are a destination for new and unique foods, especially late night eats. And so we wanted to bring that experience to life for Canadians. And yeah, we'll have them available for that late night snack, that ramen run that we're seeing consumers do in other countries here in Canada between 9 p.m. and midnight, so they can get their hands on KD ramen for free for the first time ever.
5: Yeah, I had it for lunch today. Listen, I can see myself eating this anytime, but it does kind of have a late night craving feel to it, doesn't it?
15: It does. It does. And it's a dish. Ramen is a dish that, like you said, people enjoy it for snacks, for lunch, but it is that one that we see a lot of times. When you're looking for that post-dinner snack just before, you know, maybe you're tucking into the movie or going to bed, ramen does bubble up as a great option.
5: Brian, fantastic. Just a brilliant product, excellent marketing. Thanks for joining me again today, and I really appreciate your time. KD is always so accessible, and I love it.
15: Awesome. And Hal, appreciate the opportunity to chat with you. And thanks for giving our official first glowing review.
5: So, there you go. I'm the first one. You can use it too. Hal Anderson, CJOB Winnipeg.
15: Thanks, Hal.
5: Brian Newman joining us from Kraft Dinner. And now, this weekend's recipe.
16: If you guys have never made Swedish meatball pasta, this is your sign to make it because it's super bomb, super easy to make, comes together in a couple hours, tastes freaking delicious. Let me show you all how to make it. To start off, just go ahead and add a bag of frozen meatballs to your crock pot, then add a can of cream of mushroom. Then you go in there with a packet of that brown gravy and then hit it with 2 cups of beef broth and some W sauce. After you have that in there, you're going to season it up. I use salt, pepper. I went in there with some garlic powder, hit it with some onion powder. And then you know I have to hit it with that Kinder's buttery garlic and herb. This is my favorite seasoning. After you have that in there, give it a good mix. And then you're going to cover it, cook it on high for 2 hours. After 2 hours, throw in your cooked egg noodles. And then you're going to throw in a cup of sour cream. Give it a good mix. Let it cool a little bit to thicken up. Top it with some parsley flakes for color. And then serve that sucker up, man. This is such an easy and delicious recipe. You guys definitely got to try this one, man, like I said.
5: I mean, you had me at meatball. But you toss in some pasta. And Swedish, well, I'm Norwegian, but still, my grandmother was Swedish. My grandfather was Norwegian. My grandmother was Swedish. And he would always give her a hard time about that, being Swedish. But Swedish meatball pasta, it does look really good. I love meatballs. Pasta, hell yeah. Again, you can check out the recipe, all the details on my socials. I'm all over the place. And the recipe is also on CJOB's X account. All right, we have to break. That is already the first half of Hal's Kitchen. Coming up on the second half after 12:30, Carter Chen, Danny Kleinsasser, and your chance to win. Don't forget about that. Danny's Whole Hog has given me a really cool prize. You could win it. Stay right there.
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29: Good afternoon, I'm Ross Levitan. The Winnipeg Jets have added goaltender Stuart Skinner in free agency on a 2-year contract that pays him an annual average value of $3.75. Skinner was asked how much the Connor Hellebuyck situation was weighing into his decision to sign in Winnipeg.
21: To be honest, it wasn't too much of a conversation because we don't know too much. It's, you know, obviously there's rumors out there. And as far as my experience, rumors are just rumors until something happens. So to be honest, that wasn't too much of a discussion. As of right now, me and Helly are teammates, which is so exciting. I mean, he's the best goalie in the world, so it's a great opportunity for me. And I think again, with the thought process of growing my game and just becoming a better goalie, and the type of culture that Winnipeg brings is it's extremely exciting.
29: The Jets also announcing a contract for Noah Gregor. He's bounced around the NHL a little bit the last couple of years. Gregor has signed a 1-year, 2-way contract with an annual average of $850,000 in the NHL. It's 5-0 for the Toronto Blue Jays over the New York Mets right now. That one is in the fifth inning. I'm Ross Levitan, and that's sports on 680 CJOB.
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30: Hi there, Brett McGarry here, and I want to talk about keeping cool at bedtime with Sleep Country. As I've been telling you over the last few weeks, I run volcano hot when I sleep. And on hotter days, that's bad because with my previous mattress, I would superheat it and then I couldn't sleep. I'd be flopping around like a starfish trying to cool down. So when I needed a new mattress, I asked one of the sleep experts at Sleep Country for help, and I got the Casper Wave Hybrid Snow Mattress, which specializes in cooling comfort. And with the heat waves we've been through, I am thrilled to say it works. Yes, I have air conditioning in my apartment, but it got off to a rough start in the heat, and it kind of stopped working for a while. But the mattress kept me cool. And they have other products there that can help you stay cool, like sheets and pillows that are specially designed for that. So if you're having a tough time sleeping because it's just too hot, check out your local Sleep Country to stay cool this summer.
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31: Global News at 4:30 is brought to you by the Polo Park Hearing Center, your locally owned family-run hearing specialist in the lower level at Polo Park.
29: Flooding has forced the evacuation of the Dauphin Regional Health Center, with patients now being transferred to other healthcare facilities. Anyone seeking information about a relocated loved one can call the HealthLinks patient line. Information will also be posted on the Prairie Mountain Health's website as soon as it becomes available. Officials say the Dauphin and St. Paul's personal care homes have not been affected. An early morning fire in the 200 block of Maple Glen Drive has been deemed under control by Winnipeg's fire department. Crews were called to the scene just after 6:30 following reports of heavy smoke coming from the side-by-side home. All occupants were safely self-evacuated prior to crews arriving. Paramedics assessed three patients and transported one to hospital in stable condition. Preliminary observations suggest the cause was accidental. Today is Governor General Luis Arbour's first Canada Day as the King's representative. In a video message, the former Supreme Court Justice says, "Let's celebrate together what unites us, not in spite of our differences, but through them."
2: This country is home to great artists, athletes, innovators, and scientists, but also to thousands of citizens who reach out to each other and demonstrate our common humanity, compassion, and solidarity. Each of you is helping to move Canada forward and shape our place in the world of tomorrow.
29: Arbour says Canada is a country that shines in many spheres, but is realistic about the challenges ahead. Global News time is 5:31. 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
20: 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Weather.
29: Mix of sun and clouds today, 60% chance of showers late this afternoon and into the evening with the risk of thunderstorms. The high is 24, then down to a low of 15. Tomorrow, mix of sun and clouds, high of 24, then down to a low of 14 with clear skies. Friday, 60% chance of rain, high of 22. Saturday, slight chance of rain, high of 25. Right now, it is 20 degrees outside 680 CJOB.
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5: We're almost into July, so starting next weekend until after September long, my Saturday and Sunday shows here on CJOB will be a mix of new and classic content, both here on Hal's Kitchen on Saturdays at noon and also on Hal Knows a Guy on Sundays at noon. That'll give me a little more time to enjoy summer around here, including the cottage. To ease you into that, I thought we'd fill the last half hour of the show today with parts of a couple of great conversations I had here over the past few months. Up first, content creator Carter Chin.
4: Hello, Hal.
5: I got to tell you, man, I like your stuff on social media. It's good.
4: Hal, thank you so much. I love your stuff. I remember listening to you when I was 13 years old as a dishwasher at the Airliner Inn on Ellis. You got me through my shift.
5: Well, I'm glad I got you through your shift. Things have changed then for both of us significantly.
4: Absolutely.
5: What do you like to be called? Social media influencer, digital creator? What handle do you like to go by?
4: You know what? I love being called a content creator. But more importantly, I love being called a cheerleader of Winnipeg, of all Winnipeg fun and positive things.
5: Boy, I'll tell you, you put out a lot of content. And I think, you tell me, but I think when you began, it was kind of specifically restaurants, but you've now expanded it, as you said, to kind of anything Winnipeg.
4: Yeah, no, absolutely. Anything fun and happening going on, it's on my page. I am a huge sports fan. I love the Winnipeg Jets. I love our Bombers. I love our Sea Bears or Gold Eyes. So there's a lot of that going on. And I absolutely love live music and I love comedy. So right now we got the Winnipeg Comedy Festival going on.
5: Yep.
4: We have the Great Outdoors Comedy Festival. So many concerts. Hal, Winnipeg is bumping. And I like to show all Winnipeggers what you can do for fun.
5: And there is a lot to be done out there, that's for sure. What's your favorite concert of all time while we're talking music?
4: Favorite concert all time has to be AC/DC. I think 2007 at the old Winnipeg Stadium.
5: Yes.
4: That set rocked.
5: Yes, yeah. I agree. I was there. That was a fantastic outdoor stadium concert.
4: Oh, and then a close second to that was probably the U2 one. Remember when U2 came to Winnipeg?
5: Yep, sure.
4: Oh, boy.
5: Have you ever seen Michael Bublé in concert?
4: I have not seen Michael Bublé, but I definitely would. I'm a big fan of the Bublé sparkling waters.
5: No, it's bubbly. But yes, no, a Bublé, both bubbly and Bublé are fantastic. I just thought I'd throw that in. Because it's a food show, Hal's Kitchen, we should focus a little bit on the food. Then we can go wherever you want. So how many restaurants do you check out in a given week?
4: Oh boy, I want to say probably definitely on average, probably 2 to 3 a week.
5: Gee, and you've got a full-time job and a life aside from that. How do you get it all in?
4: You know what? I'm like Nike. I just do it, right? So if I get an invite from a brand new restaurant that's opened up, I'll definitely make time to go in there. And it's not that tough, Hal. You know, like there's breakfast, lunch, dinner. So whenever I go out, it's just a part of my meal for that day, right? So yeah. I definitely plan it out. And you know what? It's I love supporting local Winnipeg business.

0: River Park South on St. Anne's.
1: Yep.
0: When I go in there, I feel like I'm on vacation. The atmosphere is just amazing. It's still open space. And the best server one of my favorite servers to go see, he's at Hearth Matzah. His name is Emmanuel. His nickname is E-Man. And I just love how he romances the whole menu. He's so cultured and knowledgeable about the wine and all the food. And he has that classic, hospitality touch that he'll make you feel like he's your best friend, long lost friend, and make you feel right at home like family. And also the food is just number one. Chef Brent there, he's been in the kitchen industry for many years. They come from the Bellissimo restaurant, right? So
1: right.
0: Hearth, that's definitely my number one, right? So, and then, oh my God, my next one, I'll give you a new one that I've recently been going to.
1: Sure.
0: I love Baby Baby in Osborne Village. I went there when they first opened last year for my birthday. My best friend, Jay Kilgore, the owner of Finn's Grand Park, he took me there for my birthday, and that place is just great, shareable tapas and a lot of fusion, but that space is just happening. I love that they just revamped Osborne Village as a destination restaurant spot, right? So, but yeah, those would be kind of the top two that could come to mind right now.
1: Mm-hmm. Your dim sum tour. These are walking tours through Chinatown. You do one a month kind of over the nice months of the year, right?
0: Yeah, I do six throughout the year. And yeah, it's in partnership with Downtown Winnipeg Biz. So what I do is I take 20 people on a walking tour of 120 years of history of Winnipeg Chinatown. There's a lot of history in our Chinatown. You got to think back to the 1920s, Charlie Chaplin days, right? That Chinatown was a hustling, busting, popular spot. Lots of parties and lots of underground gambling being done back in the day there. But more importantly, the restaurants, right? They have lots of Chinese legacy of restaurants. So I take 20 folks on the tour, on the walking tour, and we visit two dim sum restaurants. We visit Sampo and Dim Sum Garden. So I do all the ordering. There is a lot of food, Hal. Like in the email, I say, hey, make sure you skip breakfast because there's gonna be a lot of food. So it's a lot of fun, but just definitely, I love to preserve the history of Chinatown. Definitely teach a lot of my tour attendees about all the customs of dim sum. My goal of the whole tour is after you're done that you're comfortable going to a dim sum restaurant with your family, friends, and do all the ordering and all the customs, right? But it's such a blast. I absolutely love it because I travel all throughout North America to different dim sum restaurants that are out when I'm traveling. And you know what? Winnipeg, we're pretty lucky. We have top-tier dim sum restaurants here in Winnipeg, and we should be proud of it because there's a lot of cities that don't even have one dim sum restaurant. So we got to be really proud of our restaurants here in Winnipeg.
1: Dim sum is fantastic. One of my favorite things every year is Chinese New Year Gung Hei Fat Choi at Kum Kun Garden. I go with Dr. Yes. Alan Grant and Maggie Grant, and it's one of my favorite things. There's nothing like a good dim sum. How do people get tickets for the dim sum tour?
0: The tickets are on downtownwinnipegbiz.com, but they can follow me at Ritz Cracker or at Downtown Winnipeg Biz on Instagram and find out all the latest news.
1: Content creator Carter Chen. Tickets, by the way, for Carter's next Dim Sum tour go on sale Friday at 10 a.m. And just a heads up, they sell very fast, usually within minutes. Now stick around for our next segment, our final segment with Danny's Whole Hog, because you'll have a chance to win a really cool prize. Hal's Kitchen continues in just a bit on CJOB.
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17: 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Tonight, partly cloudy, 60% chance of showers this evening with risk of a thunderstorm. West wind at 30, gusting to 50, becoming light with a low of 14. Tomorrow, mainly cloudy, wind becoming northwest at 20 in the morning with a high of 23. Humidex bumping that up to 28. On Friday, a mix of sun and cloud and a high of 25. Right now, it's 21 at 680 CJOB.
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19: So Danny Kleinsasser at Danny's Whole Hog, celebrating a quarter of a century in business, has given me to give to you a beautifully boxed baker's dozen of his barbecue sauces. If you want to win it, email me, hal@cjob.com, and good luck. Now, a bit of my recent conversation with Danny.
20: Hi, how are you?
19: I'm great. Congratulations on 25 years for Danny's Whole Hog.
20: Wow, I know. Thank you very much for that. But I don't know where time went just like that.
19: It flies. It certainly does. Can we go right back to the beginning when Danny's Whole Hog began? You had a handful of barbecues and people would come and pick them up and you'd give them direction how to cook their hog. And tell us about the very beginning. Where did you come up with the idea?
20: Very beginning, we used to travel down south at Iowa. I grew up in the hog industry, you know. Me and my dad, we traveled into Iowa a bit on the big trade shows, and we got the idea of a pig roast from down south, and we brought it this way, and it's something how I started my business. It's just pig roast, you know, teach people how to marinate a pig. Well, we marinate a pig, how to cook a pig and make their event a success. But then it changed pretty quickly where people say, can you cook it for me or can you do some sides? And that's where the catering come in. And then what real people told me, can you do a baron of beef? Can you do a turkey? Can you? That's why today we're much more than pork.
19: Right. And then you got into catering too, right? People said, well, I don't want to do it. I want you to do it for me.
20: And that's exactly what happened. I listened to my customers. For my business, I've always listened to the customers. You phoned every customer after the event, just doing the pig roast. Can you do the cider? Can you do the catering? We got this wedding. We got this film reunion. And today, we've grown to on weekends, we'll be at sometimes 15, 20 different places, you know. And part-time caterers, we have 30 part-time caterers on the list that work just for us on weekends, and then the full-time staff. You know, it just grew beyond where I ever thought it would grow to.
19: Sure. And you're thinking about slowing down a little bit, right? Isaiah, your son who's been there the whole time, he's almost ready to take over. I doubt you'll disappear.
20: No, I'll never disappear, but I will. My son has been really involved. He even got my office already, and my office has always been on the run. So my son has really been, and he really wants to eventually take over, him and his wife. And I'm so fortunate and blessed to have somebody grow up with me and help me grow the business and has an interest. And that's a blessing for me to literally never disappear in him, but just slow down. And as I get older and he, the younger blood, he's so creative. He comes up with new ideas. I think every business needs some new ideas and new, after 25 years, some new business ideas and new, just some new excitement in the business. And I think my son will bring that to the business.
19: Aside from the hogs and all the other cuts of meat that you barbecue, either for people or show them how to do it themselves, couple of other things I wanted to ask you about. Where did the idea for the barbecue sauce come from? I mean, I guess it makes sense, right? You're a barbecue guy. You might as well have your own sauce. And my wife really enjoys those. She grabs those at the grocery store and we use them quite often.
20: The history of that is very simple. Me and my wife were invited down south. We flew into Washington, D.C. We traveled across to P.A., and to a wedding. Her good friend of her got married, and they were handing out the barbecue sauce to all the bridesmaids and the guests, and I got one, and we took it back to our hotel room. I said to my wife, wow, what a great idea. I got it was a small bottling company back then, and I came home and I had ideas on recipes. I've been fooling around on different barbecue sauces all my life. And I literally reached out to them and said, let's start with four. And I told them what I want. And you work with their developing a barbecue sauce for shelf life and everything with my ideas. And we developed it that way. And within 6 months, I had four barbecue sauces on the shelf, just from going to a wedding and thinking outside the box. And the other one, then we went to Jamaica, and then the Jamaican jerk. And we literally gave a taxi driver some money and say, take us shopping and then take us out to the back country. And I really want to know which ingredients makes good jerk pork, jerk chicken, yeah. What do they use and all that. And the guy gave me some ideas and told me what they use. I took it back to the planning board, and we literally developed the Jamaican jerk that way. So when I'm on holidays, I'm on holidays, but my brain never shuts down.
19: You're always working.
20: Always working, yeah. We're so excited to celebrate 25 years this year and give away 25 different prizes. And we're excited. The family's growing up to grandchildren and enjoy life. Life is too short.
19: Yeah. Are you giving away the prizes at the website, dannyswholehog.ca? Is that where you're doing that?
20: Yes, we're doing it. And in store, people, when they come in store, we have a beautiful store. Lots of people don't even know. We got, through COVID, my wife, we came up with the pies. We got a brisket pie, a pulled pork pie, turkey, chicken pies. And we got all our product, the brisket, the pulled pork, turkey, everything in retail packages. And it's all available at our store. And at the Lucas, you know, I don't know if you knew that. My distributors are my good friends, the DeLuca family.
19: I love the DeLucas. Are you kidding me? They're one of my favorite families, and just a great couple of stores, DeLuca South Landing and DeLuca on Portage Avenue. And tell everybody where the store is. It's up, well, you explain exactly where it is, but it's in the Stonewall area, right?
20: It's down Highway 67. You just go Google Maps for Dennis Old Hog. And like I say, my stuff is available in lots of stores. I've got a good relationship with the DeLuca family. They're my distributors to different stores. But my own store down Highway 67, just Google on Dennis Old Hog. You'll get you right here. Yeah, we're open every day from basically 8 to 4:30. And on Saturdays, probably sometimes from 10 to 3. And, yeah, we're here. We got a good walk-up crowd, so.
19: Well, and just quickly explain some of the, because you do have many products available. You do the barbecues and the different cuts of meat, and you'll cater, or people can come and get the barbecue, and you'll tell them how to do it. But talk about some of these other products. You mentioned the brisket pies. Mention a few others.
20: Yeah, we got all the sausage line. We got the garlic sausage, Cuba dogs. We got our own jerky now, beef jerky. We've got all those different products from bacon. You come in, we got a full-fledged store here. We even sell pierogies, and we literally try to make it a one-shop place so people come in, they can get all our pulled products in different size, 400-gram packages. 2-pound packages and 5-pound packages for bigger groups. It's literally, come and check us out.
19: Danny Kleinsasser at Danny's Whole Hog. Time to go. Don't forget, Hal Knows a Guy, tomorrow at noon here on CJOB. Until then, bye-bye.
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26: An evacuation is underway due to flooding at the Dauphin Regional Health Center. Prairie Mountain Health and Shared Health say patients are being safely moved to other healthcare facilities while crews respond to the situation. Officials say patient safety remains their top priority. Anyone looking for information about a loved one can call the HealthLink's patient information line at 1-888-315-9257. Residents are reminded to continue calling 911 in case of emergency. An urgent care clinic is being established at the Dauphin Medical Center across the street from the hospital, with more details expected soon. Officials say the Dauphin and St. Paul's personal care homes have not been affected by the flooding. Mosquitoes have been thriving in Winnipeg with all the recent rain. Yes, they're annoying, but an expert's reminding you to protect yourself against West Nile virus. Taz Stewart with Taz Stewart Pest Control says repellent is important.
27: West Nile mosquitoes, i.e. Culex tarsalis, starts coming out, and they're mostly a bird feeder at this time of year. Now you have to be careful. We're now going into July. You're going to start seeing them turn into, you know, horse-human feeders. So it's very, very important to have personal protection measures. Using a repellent is key.
26: Stewart says mosquito numbers have been low over the last few years, but this summer has been a lot. U.S. Customs and Border Patrol officers told a hearing on Capitol Hill Tuesday that there's been a significant drop in drug seizures at the border with Canada.
6: Acting Deputy Chief Jason Schneider also told the House Border Security and Enforcement Subcommittee that there's been a decline in the number of apprehensions of undocumented immigrants. The testimony came as Republican lawmakers made claims that Mexican cartels are looking to Canada as the United States cracks down on smuggling at its southern border. Members of the Trump administration have made similar allegations, despite U.S. government data showing a minuscule volume of fentanyl being seized at the border with Canada compared with Mexico. RCMP have said there's not a pervasive cartel presence in Canada. Kelly Malone, The Canadian Press, Washington.
26: And following a meeting yesterday, Prime Minister Mark Carney and Inuit leaders have agreed to replace the Inuit Child First Initiative.
7: The program was launched in 2019 to ensure Inuit kids have access to health and social services without having to leave their communities. But it was only an interim measure at the time and was supposed to sunset last year before Ottawa twice injected more than $100 million in funding to keep it going. Ottawa also committed to using its channels to get a proposed Inuit Nunavut University accredited. Carney was in Kujawak, Quebec, with six of his cabinet ministers for the meeting with Inuit leaders, where they also touched on Arctic sovereignty, defense and security, housing and food security, and Inuit health and wellness. David Augustine, The Canadian Press.
26: Global News Time is 5:03, news on the hour, on the half, and when it breaks, 680 CJOB.
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26: Partly cloudy tonight with a 60% chance of evening showers, a low of 14. Tomorrow, mainly cloudy, high of 23. Then partly cloudy and a low of 13 overnight. Friday, mix of sun and clouds, high of 25. Saturday, 30% chance of showers and a high of 24. Right now, it's 21 degrees outside 680 CJOB.
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9: Hey, everybody. I'm embarking on a pretty big road trip through July and August. I'm going to be traveling around Canada with my dog, Burton, in our camper van, exploring the nation, its history, the historical sites, the amazing landscape, and meeting a lot of great Canadians along the way. This is kind of my love letter to Canada. And that means through July and August, I'm going to be sharing some of my favorite stories that I've covered about Canada's past. And in July, we're looking at some of the big Canadian celebrations, beginning with the biggest celebration of them all, the Canadian Centennial in 1967. Truly an event I would have loved to see myself, because it was a time when Canadians really let their patriotism fly, and I love that. And with each episode I record in July and August, I'm going to be sharing the stories of the places that I visited, the people I met, and the amazing sights that I saw across the country. And I'm really excited to do that. So we're going to begin everything with the Canadian Centennial, and as for me, it's time to hit the road. See you next week. Robin Williams said that Canada is a loft apartment over a great party. And that may be true. We can tend to be a quiet bunch, especially compared with our neighbors to the south who aren't afraid to belt out loud music, punctuated by fireworks to celebrate their history, culture, or really anything else. But Canadians can get rowdy and party. And no, I'm not talking about the 2010 Winter Olympics in Vancouver, although that was a pretty good party. This party took place in 1967, and in the words of author Tom Hawthorne, it was the year Canadians lost their minds and found their country. Throughout this month, I'm looking at the events when Canadians came out and celebrated themselves, their history, and their culture in the 20th century. I'm Craig Baird. This is Canadian History X, and today we're looking at probably the biggest celebration of them all, the Canadian Centennial. December 31st, 1966, 11:59 p.m., Bozeman, Manitoba. With the flick of a match, 33 outhouses went up in flames.
10: The village, located 500 kilometers north of Winnipeg, had just opened its new sewage treatment plant and hooked up every home to it. The days of the outhouse had come to an end. To thank them for their years of service, the community gave their Biffies a parade before torching them. It was the bonfire of the lavatories, or the Biffy burn, but it was not the only lighting that took place in Canada on that day. While Bozeman watched their outhouses burn, about 2,000 kilometers southeast, a man in a top hat held a torch and put it to venting gas. In a flash, a flame erupted, and the gathered crowd cheered. The man was Prime Minister Lester B. Pearson, and he had just kicked off the centennial celebrations of Canada. But before we celebrate Canada's centennial year, let's go back a few years to when it was just a twinkle in the eye of the man they called Dief the Chief. In 1963, John Diefenbaker was 6 years into being Prime Minister. In that time, he had completely altered Canada. He appointed the first female federal cabinet minister in Ellen Fairclough, gave the vote to the Indigenous peoples, and created the Bill of Rights. But there was one more thing he wanted to do. He wanted to give Canada one heck of a birthday party, and that date was quickly approaching. At the time, work had already begun on Montreal's Expo 67, which was the biggest celebration of the centennial year, and I recommend listening to my 2023 episode about it because I'll only be glossing over it in this episode. To begin work on his plan, Diefenbaker formed the Centennial Commission and appointed John Fisher as the commissioner. Fisher was known as Mr. Canada because of his CBC program. From 1943 to 1955, John Fisher Reports was a 15-minute program which aired three times a week, and it took him on the road as he endeavored to build national pride by reporting on the people and places of Canada. He later became the executive director of the Canadian Tourist Association, and he was also close friends with Diefenbaker and served as his special assistant. And with the commission formed, work could begin. Diefenbaker just had one more thing to do, win the 1963 federal election. When John Diefenbaker won a minority government in 1957, he ended 22 straight years of Liberal rule. 1 year later, Canadians went back to the polls and handed Diefenbaker 208 seats in the largest landslide victory in history. Diefenbaker was on top of the world, but over the next 4 years, his popularity slowly eroded. His decision to cancel the Avro Aero program decimated the Canadian aerospace industry and put nearly 30,000 people out of work. It seriously hurt him in the polls, and even today, anytime I post something about Diefenbaker on social media, somebody will comment, "Dief killed the Aero." When the 1962 election arrived, Diefenbaker won, but with a minority government of only 116 seats, a drop of almost 100 seats from the previous election. A minority government meant it wouldn't be long before Canadians once again marched to the polls. Diefenbaker believed he would win the 1963 election and hopefully hold on to power for the rest of the 1960s. But that was not to happen. Lester B. Pearson and the Liberals won 128 seats to capture a minority government. Diefenbaker was out. But would the Centennial Commission die with him? Thankfully, no. Lester B. Pearson saw the benefit of the Centennial, and he was not about to cancel it. He also kept John Fisher on as the commissioner rather than replace him with a Liberal supporter. Pearson decided to take a hands-off approach beyond having Liberal MP Judy LaMarche, Secretary of State of Canada, serve as the government's representative. He had more important things to do before 1967, like bring us universal health care, a new flag, the Canada Pension Plan, and Canada student loans. The plate of the man I consider our greatest prime minister was pretty full. Pearson gave the commission only one stipulation. He wanted a year-long event that would involve all Canadians. The commission was provided with $25 million, and the federal government pledged to match, dollar for dollar, any centennial event or project a community was involved in. And with the commission formed, the money secured, now the centennial just needed a logo. In 1964, the Centennial Commission turned to Canadians to create a logo, just like the federal government did in its efforts to design a Canadian flag. They offered a prize of $2,500 for the winning design, and over the course of a few months, there were 496 entries, Of those, 307 had the maple leaf. The commission chose three winning designs, but none could be used. The first design featured concentric C's, which was too similar to the logo of the Canadian Canning Company. The second design featured two doves of peace and looked too much like the logo of a paper company. The third design had a C embracing 10 stars representing the provinces. That one was very close to the logo of a meat packing plant. All three entries received cash prizes, even though their designs were not chosen. Still in need of a logo, the commission turned to the professionals as 1965 was on the horizon and with time running out. Stuart Ash was working as an up-and-coming graphic designer for the Toronto firm Cooper & Beattie Limited when the firm received the Centennial Logo Commission. Ash was told by his bosses to create something, and he could have not been more surprised. He had just recently graduated from the Ontario College of Art and Design in 1964, and this was a major career opportunity for a young graphic designer. Wanting something simple that evoked Canada, its culture and history, Ash played around with various concepts before he settled on the perfect logo. His design featured a maple leaf made up of 11 equilateral triangles representing the provinces and the territories. The design was simple enough for anyone to draw and for children to color. It was also easily recognizable as Canadian. The design was unveiled by Commission Chairman John Fisher in January 1965. Soon, Canadians saw it everywhere. Over the next 2 years, the commission produced 225,000 table flags, 1,400 giant banners, 30,000 posters, 96,000 stick-on emblems, 4.5 million lapel pins, 700,000 small flags, and 85,000 full-size flags featuring the centennial symbol designed by Ash. In 2021, I walked into an antique shop in Edmonton and happened to see one of those full-sized centennial flags for sale. I bought it immediately, and it hangs in front of my desk as I write this episode. Now that the commission had its logo, it could focus on bringing the party to everyone in the country. And it all began with a train.
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17: 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Tonight, partly cloudy, 60% chance of showers this evening with risk of a thunderstorm. We'll have a low of 11. Tomorrow, mainly cloudy, wind becoming northwest at 20 with a high of 23. On Friday, a mix of sun and cloud with a high of 25. Right now, it's 22 at 680 CJOB.
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10: Back in 1961, when John Diefenbaker was just starting to think about the centennial, he hit upon an idea of a traveling history exhibit. But nothing much happened until around 1965, when the commission put into motion the creation of the Confederation Train. The train was made up of six cars, each specializing in a period of Canadian history. As a person entered the first car, they would progress through history. The first car depicted the pre-colonial era from the Ice Age to the arrival of the First Nations. Small indigenous villages were constructed to give people a look at how the First Nations lived centuries ago. The second car highlighted the arrival of Europeans from the Vikings to the French and English. An electronic map traced the routes of John Cabot, Jacques Cartier, and Henry Hudson. Samuel de Champlain had a life-size statue, and his 1632 map was on display next to him. The third car focused on the era of settlement. A drawing room window allowed visitors to see what 19th century French Canada looked like. There were also exhibits that gave viewers an idea of the isolation communities felt and the move towards Confederation. The fourth car featured the Confederation era of 1867 to 1876. An old printing shop was on display, as was Sitting Bull's rifle. Statues of Prime Minister Sir John A. Macdonald and Alexander Mackenzie greeted visitors, followed by displays of the Riel Resistance and the Northwest Mounted Police. The back of the car focused on the numbered treaties, the CPR, and the Klondike Gold Rush. The fifth car explored the first decades of the 20th century. From the Boer War to the First World War, visitors could go into a dugout roofed by corrugated iron and sandbags to see how First World War soldiers lived. Exhibits on the Great Depression were at the back of the car. In the last car, the Second World War was the focus, followed by displays detailing the careers of Prime Ministers William Lyon Mackenzie King, Louis Saint Laurent, John Diefenbaker, and Lester B. Pearson. To pull all those cars, two locomotives were provided by Canadian National Railways and the Canadian Pacific Railway. And on top of those locomotives was a horn that played the opening notes of O Canada. But what about someone who didn't live along the main line of the railroad? The Centennial Commission had you covered with the Centennial Caravan, which consisted of tractor trailers that had smaller exhibits of Canada's history. The caravan traveled to 655 smaller communities in the country, and the Commission also set up the Confederation Barge, which went up and down the Mackenzie River in the Arctic to reach remote communities. If you are hungry, go grab a snack, because Canada's Centennial Party catered to our stomachs, and the following details might make your tummies grumble. To kick off 1967, the Centennial Commission released the Centennial Menu, featuring a collection of dishes from across the country to be made at events throughout the year. Appetizers featured pea soup from Quebec, hot apple cider flavored with cloves and cinnamon sticks from Nova Scotia, and sour cream maple syrup salad dressing from Ontario. Moving on to the main course, we have smoked and garnished Atlantic salmon from Newfoundland and scalloped potatoes from Prince Edward Island. And we're not done yet. There was green beans and tossed pearl onions with pimentos from New Brunswick, roast beef from Alberta, along with pickled red cabbage and spiced apple rings from British Columbia. And I hope you have room after that smorgasbord for dessert, because there were buttermilk tea biscuits from Saskatchewan, blueberry tort with chocolate sauce from Manitoba, and cheddar cheese from Ontario. All in all, it was a delectable menu of Great White North culinary delights. Once the menu was set, we needed to print it, and for that, the Centennial Commission created a brand new font. The Cartier font was designed by Cairdare, who spent a decade creating Canada's first typeface for Roman letters. Named for explorer Jacques Cartier, many official documents throughout 1967 were written in this font. And you know something else written in Cartier? The Charter of Rights and Freedoms. But that wouldn't happen until 1982. No party is just menus and fonts. Once those are locked, you need music. And for that, the Centennial Commission turned to one of Canada's greatest musicians, Gordon Lightfoot. In 1966, they asked Lightfoot to write a song to celebrate the centennial. It took Lightfoot 3 days to write the 6-minute song describing how the Canadian Pacific Railway was built. The song aired in a special broadcast on CBC on January 1, 1967, and later appeared on Lightfoot's album, The Way I Feel. When Lightfoot met Queen Elizabeth II in the 1970s, she told him it was one of her favorite songs. But was it the best-selling song in Canada that year? No. That belonged to another song made for the centennial, written by a man who played the trumpet. Bobby Jimbie was known as the Pied Piper of Canada, a role he leaned into by wearing a Pied Piper costume and leading children in parades. He composed Canada. The song commemorated the centennial and used children's voices for the chorus. Throughout the year, Jimbie made over 50 recordings at various places in Canada, along with another 250 recordings made by school choirs and bands. Teachers loved the patriotic message of the song, and they demanded it be released as a single. It was quickly made into both French and English. And within the first week of the single's release, it sold 25,000 copies. By the end of the year, 270,000 copies had flown off the shelves. Judy LaMarche, Secretary of State for Canada, presented Jimby with a gold record for his accomplishment. And Jimby also made the most of his new fame by leading countless parades through the country in 1967. By the end of the year, he had worn out 4 pairs of shoes and traveled coast to coast 4 times. The Victoria Times columnist wrote, "In a country where nationalism was always regarded as a foreign disorder, a song called Canada is suddenly the all-time bestseller." 9 days into the centennial party, the aforementioned Confederation train blew its whistle for the first time in Victoria on January 9, 1967, as it began to leave the station. Blitha Perks, the wife of Lieutenant Governor of British Columbia George Perks, pulled the lever, and also on hand was Secretary of State Judy LaMarche and May Bennett, wife of BC Premier W.A.C. Bennett. A crowd of 1,500 people were present as the train began its journey as 3 RCAF jets roared across the sky and 1,000 balloons were let loose. During its first week in Victoria, 40,000 people toured the train. A week later, the train began its journey across Canada, reaching the Maritimes at the end of October. And by the time it finished its journey in Montreal on December 5th, it had visited 87 communities and been boarded by hundreds of thousands of Canadians. So far, I've talked about big events, big names, and big trains. But you might be wondering about regular Canadians. What were they doing to celebrate the centennial? As it turned out, everything you can think of. Hank Gallant, a 24-year-old man living in British Columbia, had spent the previous few years working in mines, learning to weld and operate heavy equipment. And as the centennial year began, he decided he wanted to do something to celebrate it. And he chose a relatively easy task. He was going to walk across Canada. He told his friends about his plan and they told him he wouldn't finish it. When he asked for local business support, they didn't take him seriously. Eventually, Hank stopped telling people about his plan. On February 6, 1967, Hank dipped his toe in the Pacific Ocean, turned east, and put one foot in front of the other, chasing sunrises day after day. In a backpack, he had some food, supplies, and clothes. He strapped a Gibson guitar to his back and covered it with a flap of canvas, where he wrote a sign that stated, "Victoria to Bonavista, Centennial 67 Walker. No rides, please." Throughout BC, he found the kindness of strangers was front and center. When he pulled a ligament in his leg, a rancher treated it. In the Kootenay region near Creston, a couple gave him a home-cooked spaghetti dinner. When he reached the outskirts of Cranbrook, 40 people welcomed him. And on March 9th, he crossed into Alberta, having endured constant snow since Cranbrook. It was far from an easy walk, but Hank refused to give up. He swore he would complete the journey or die trying. And to keep his mind occupied, he wrote songs in his head as he walked. By early April, he reached Moose Jaw, Saskatchewan, and newspapers were starting to take notice of his journey. In Oak Lake, Manitoba, the principal of the local school canceled all classes so students could greet him as he walked. On May 1st, Hank arrived in Winnipeg and endured his 9th blizzard since leaving Vancouver, he said to the Winnipeg Free Press. "I can't offer any centennial project $1,000. This is what I have to offer as an individual centennial project. It proves to the outside world that Canadians themselves are doing something about centennial, not only governments with their libraries and statues."
16: 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This is the Boston Pizza Sports Desk on 680 CJOB.
26: Good afternoon, I'm Ross Levitan. The Winnipeg Jets have added goaltender Stuart Skinner in free agency on a 2-year contract that pays him an annual average value of $3.75. Skinner was asked how much the Connor Hellebuyck situation was weighing into his decision to sign in Winnipeg.
3: To be honest, it wasn't too much of a conversation because we don't know too much. It's... you know, obviously there's rumors out there, and as far as my experience, rumors are just rumors until something happens. So to be honest, that wasn't too much of a discussion. And as of right now, me and Helly are teammates, which is so exciting. I mean, he's the best goalie in the world, so it's a great opportunity for me. And I think again, with the thought process of growing my game and just becoming a better goalie, and the type of culture that Winnipeg brings is it's extremely exciting.
26: The Jets also announcing a contract for Noah Gregor. He's bounced around the NHL a little bit the last couple of years. Gregor has signed a one-year, two-way contract with an annual average of $850,000 in the NHL. I'm Ross Levitan, and that's sports on 680 CJOB.
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26: Global news at 5:30, I'm Ross Levitan. Flooding has forced the evacuation of the Dauphin Regional Health Center, with patients now being transferred to other healthcare facilities. Anyone seeking information about a relocated loved one can call the HealthLink's patient line. Information will also be posted on the Prairie Mountain Health's website as soon as it becomes available. Officials say the Dauphin and St. Paul's personal care homes have not been affected. An early morning fire in the 200 block of Maple Glen Drive has been deemed under control by Winnipeg's fire department. Crews were called to the scene just after 6:30 following reports of heavy smoke coming from the side-by-side home. All occupants were safely self-evacuated prior to crews arriving. Paramedics assessed three patients and transported one to hospital in stable condition. Preliminary observations suggest the cause was accidental. Today is Governor General Louis Arbour's first Canada Day as the King's representative. In a video message, the former Supreme Court Justice says, "Let's celebrate together what unites us, not in spite of our differences, but through them."
0: This country is home to great artists, athletes, innovators, and scientists, but also to thousands of citizens who reach out to each other and demonstrate our common humanity, compassion, and solidarity. Each of you is helping to move Canada forward and shape our place in the world of tomorrow.
26: Arbour says Canada is a country that shines in many spheres, but is realistic about the challenges ahead. Global News Time is 5:31. News on the hour on the half and when it breaks, 680 CJOB.
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4: 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Weather.
26: Partly cloudy tonight with a 60% chance of evening showers, a low of 14. Tomorrow, mainly cloudy, high of 23. Then partly cloudy and a low of 13 overnight. Friday, mix of sun and clouds, high of 25. Saturday, 30% chance of showers and a high of 24. Right now, it's 21 degrees outside 680 CJOB.
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10: After a few days working in a meatpacking plant in Winnipeg to put some cash in his wallet, he set back out towards the East Coast. As he made his way through northern Ontario along Lake Superior, drivers would go to the next town and buy him a meal at a restaurant to enjoy upon his arrival. When he stepped foot in Montreal, he was given a special tour of the Expo 67 grounds. In late September, he reached New Brunswick, took a ferry to Prince Edward Island, then back to Nova Scotia. On November 13th, his 25th birthday, he walked into St. John's, Newfoundland, and finished his journey after 280 days of walking. He said, "I went to the harbor, I took off my boots and my socks and did what I had done on the Pacific coast at Beacon Hill Park. I dipped my toe in the Atlantic." Hank wasn't the only person inspired to take a journey across the country, though. Philip Mohn walked from Halifax to Vancouver with his German shepherd Bruno. That journey took him 131 days. Stan Guinard took his family in a 1915 Model T from North Bay, Ontario to Montreal, a distance of 550 kilometers. Kurt Johnson, a 24-year-old gold mine surveyor from Timmins, decided 1967 was the best year to see the country. On June 20th in Vancouver, with a scroll that brought greetings from Timmins City Council and 1,000 business cards to thank drivers for rides, he stuck out his thumb and got ready to hitchhike across the country. Did I mention he wore a top hat, claw hammer, jacket with twin tails, bow tie, and boot spats? The first person to pick him up, a truck driver, told him to lose the circus costume and dress like a normal person. After that, he put his 1867 accurate clothes into an army bag and changed into some modern clothes. He got his scroll signed by the mayors of all the major cities from Vancouver to St. John's, as well as Prime Minister Lester B. Pearson and Newfoundland Premier Joey Smallwood. After 7,281 kilometers of hitchhiking, he turned his scroll over to the mayor of Timmins, Ontario. Mission accomplished. Another unique centennial activity included one individual flying to the North Pole to plant a centennial flag there. There was also a barge on the Mackenzie River bringing the Ferris wheel to the Northwest Territories for the first time, and the community of Gravelburg, Saskatchewan, conducting a 200-kilometer centennial wagon train journey along the old mountain trail. And on the newly named Centennial Range, which separates Alaska from the Yukon, 255 members of the Alpine Club of Canada spent their summer climbing all 13 peaks. Various companies in Canada also attempted to jump on a centennial bandwagon in the hopes of securing some business. Peterborough Guns Limited sold the Canadian Centennial Gun, while the John Inglis Company marketed special edition centenary washers, dryers, and dishwashers. The Hope Furniture Company out of Vancouver thought far ahead and registered a copyright in 1958 for the use of the word centennial in advertising for household furniture and furnishings. But some companies weren't on board. The Brunswick of Canada Limited had been using the word centennial since 1943, when the company celebrated 100 years of business. The company chose not to copyright the use of the centennial, stating that it was not in the spirit of Canada. And while companies were trying to make a buck and people were taking epic journeys, a group of canoers began the greatest race in history. On May 24, 1967, 10 teams of canoers representing 8 provinces and 2 territories set off on the North Saskatchewan River from Rocky Mountain House, Alberta, in the foothills of the Rockies. It was an epic race, retracing the steps of the Voyageur fur traders from 2 centuries earlier. The Centennial Voyageur Canoe Pageant was a test of endurance across 5,283 kilometers of Canada. Paddlers not only had to navigate Canada's rivers from Alberta to Quebec, but they dealt with heat, storms, mosquitoes, and grueling portages. On August 29th, they arrived in Ottawa and were greeted by the Federal Agricultural Minister, Joel Green, who said, "After seeing so many of these flabby fellows around Parliament Hill, it's good to see there are still some rugged Canadians around." On September 4th, the canoers reached Montreal, where Manitoba finished first with a recorded time of 5

0: A total of 29,500 medals were issued, with 30% going to members of Canada's armed forces. But there was another medal, also designed by Beattie, that became much more famous. For decades, the highest honor for a Canadian was a knighthood. That stopped during the First World War before it was briefly revived in the early 1930s. With the centennial approaching, Lester B. Pearson wanted to create an award that celebrated the accomplishments of Canadians. Thus, the Order of Canada was born. The snowflake pattern on the medal was suggested by diplomat John G.H. Halstead, and the medal also features a Latin motto of Desiderantis Meliorem Patriam, meaning they desire a better country. The first Order of Canada was awarded to Governor General Roland Michener on July 1, 1967. 6 days later, another group of Canadians received the honor, including former Prime Minister Louis Saint-Laurent, novelist Gabriel Waugh, painter Alex Colville, and hockey icon Maurice Richard. The Order of Canada still exists and features three levels of awards: companion, officer, and member. The Order ranks third in civilian honors in Canada after the Cross of Valor and the Order of Merit. To date, 8,375 people have been inducted into the Order of Canada, including the man who designed it, Bruce Beattie. There were many celebrations and events around Canada in 1967, but nothing compared to the big event in Ottawa on July 1st when Canada officially turned 100 and the country pulled out all the stops to make it memorable. In the capital, Queen Elizabeth II and Prince Philip were the guests of honor, joined by Prime Minister Lester B. Pearson, Canadian dignitaries, and 50,000 Canadians on Parliament Hill. The centerpiece was a birthday cake that was 6 meters high and decorated with the national coat of arms and provincial crests. To cut the cake, Queen Elizabeth II used the same knife her father, King George VI, used for an event in Ottawa during his royal tour in 1939. The huge cake may have looked tasty, but in truth, the cake was a lie. Only the part the queen had cut into was a real cake. The rest was made of plywood and styrofoam, covered with 320 kilograms of icing sugar, but guests didn't go home empty-handed. They were all served cupcakes. Following the cake cutting, the queen was given a coin by Pearson, which she tossed into the fountain at the centennial flame. The queen and prince then greeted the crowd. Upon seeing one young man with long hair, Prince Philip asked him what kind of fertilizer he used for it. 450 kilometers away in Toronto, the city had a huge celebration. Over 50,000 people lined the downtown streets for a parade, which was followed by a party in Nathan Phillips Square. Across the country in Vancouver's Empire Stadium, 32,000 came out to watch poet and actor Chief Dan George give his soliloquy, Lament for Confederation. The piece was an indictment of Europeans for taking Indigenous land, and Lament for Confederation dropped like a bomb for many and helped inspire an increase in Indigenous activism and pro-Indigenous people sentiment among non-Indigenous Canadians. Following the performance by Chief Dan George, the Vancouver Sun wrote, "The man who took the boldest look into Canada's future at her Empire Stadium birthday party Saturday was probably the person most tempted to look into her past." 3 years later, Chief Dan George became the first Indigenous actor to receive an Oscar nomination. He was nominated for his role as Old Lodge Skins in Little Big Man. And despite his stellar acting career, many felt his greatest performance came on that night in 1967. Denny Boyd said in 1981 upon the death of Chief Dan George, "I believe his greatest performance was played in Vancouver, speaking outdoors in a voice that rose and fell in vivid cadences of anger and sadness. It was the day they invited him to a party and he sat on the birthday cake. Chief Dan George stoned the crowd of 32,000. He stopped them cold and nailed them to their seats. Even the smallest children, who could not possibly understand his words, were hushed by the sibilant melancholy in that voice."
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9: 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Weather.
10: 60% chance of showers this evening with a risk of thunderstorms, partly cloudy and a low of 14. Tomorrow, mainly cloudy, high of 23. It'll feel like 28, then partly cloudy at night and a low of 13. Friday, mix of sun and clouds, high of 25. Saturday, slight chance of rain and a high of 24. Right now, it's 21 degrees outside 680 CJOB.
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11: On the day Chief Dan George took Canada to task for its history, a baby was born 50 kilometers west across the Georgia Strait. She was born at 4:08 a.m. local time and was one of the first centennial babies. You may have heard of her. She grew up to become actress and animal rights activist Pamela Anderson. While Pamela Anderson was entering the world 110 kilometers to the east in Abbotsford, B.C., William Hardman jumped out of an airplane. But don't worry, he had a parachute. 3 hours after the first jump, he jumped again. And every 8 minutes, he was back in the air and jumping out, down to the earth, once more. Over the course of 17 hours, from 4 a.m. to 9 p.m., he made 100 parachute jumps. He took only two 15-minute breaks, once after the 50th jump, and once after the 82nd jump. His 100 jumps broke the record set by two Americans for most skydives in one day. And as he landed on his final jump of the day, a crowd of 10,000 people applauded him. After July 1st, things began to quiet down. There were still people walking coast to coast and families driving to visit Expo 67, but in truth, Canada Day was the climax of the year-long party. That isn't to say there weren't still fun things happening. One of the most famous events happened on July 30th, 1967, the Nanaimo Bathtub Race. Frank Ney had the idea and began planning it for months. And during the annual polar bear swim on January 1st, 1967, he put a bathtub with a boat motor attached into the water just to make sure it would float. It did, and he was ready to take his idea of a grand race across the Georgia Strait using nothing but bathtubs to the public. Through the spring, Ney pitched his idea and started organizing the event, and anyone could take part, but there were four rules. The tub should be a tub. No outboard motors that had more than 6 horsepower. Each tub had to be accompanied by an escort, and each pilot had to have a life jacket and be able to swim 200 meters. The event took off, and a week before the race, there were 130 entries. Ney said on July 29th, the day before the big race, "We have bathtub enthusiasts from all over Canada entered, and the tubs are still rolling into town. There were bathtubs all over the harbor the other night practicing." On July 30th, over 200 racers came out in tubs of all shapes and sizes. There were classic heavy claw-footed tubs to lightweight tubs made of fiberglass. Some tubs were powered by sails, others by oars, but the majority had a small motor to make the 50-kilometer journey across the Georgia Strait from Nanaimo to Fisherman's Cove. Just before the start of the race, Ney told the crowd that they were going to show the world that Canada was a leader in bathtub technology. Along with the hundreds of escort crafts and bathtubs, there were also 2 Coast Guard cutters and the RCMP boat Sydney. Ney then set off a flare, and the race was on. 30 seconds in, the tub helmed by George Dorman capsized. For being the first out of the race, he earned the Silver Order of the Toilet Plunger. By the time the bathtubs were out of the harbor, 80 had floundered, leaving just over 100 tubs to finish the race. Bob Robinson led the race for most of the time, until his bathtub engine stalled 1 kilometer from the finish line. He jumped overboard and towed his tub himself into Fisherman's Cove. By that point, he was overtaken by several other bathtub captains. The winner of the race was Rusty Harrison of Richmond, BC, who finished the journey in 3 hours and 16 minutes. He earned $100 and the Centennial Order of the Bath. Of the 208 bathtubs that started the race, 46 made it to Fisherman's Cove. And the 46th bathtub to pass the finish line? Well, that is quite the story. With a crew of 10 who alternated helming while the others sat on the escort boat, the tub ran into constant problems. One of the crew fell overboard and had to be rescued, while another had to go underwater to untangle a line from the propeller. Throughout their journey, they were hit by rain and gale force winds, but they soldiered on. The team arrived at the finish line 30 hours after they set out. As for that bathtub race, it was such a huge success that it is now held each year in Nanaimo and is put on by the Loyal Nanaimo Bathtub Society. Across Canada, various other events took place that have continued to exist to this day. Toronto hosted its first Caribana Festival in 1967. Now known as the Toronto Caribbean Festival, it celebrates Caribbean culture and traditions. This multi-week event is the largest festival in North America, bringing in 1.3 million tourists to the city and having an overall attendance of 2.3 million people. The Grand Parade is the centerpiece of the celebration. To start that first festival, Toronto's West Indian community put up their own money. Dr. J.A. Liverpool, the head of the board of directors that first year, said, "The Centennial gave us an opportunity to give back something to this country. No other cause could have united West Indians so completely. Politicians have failed in the past, but Canada has brought us all together." Out west in Alberta, Edmonton used federal funds to build the Provincial Museum and Archives of Canada, while the Edmonton Flying Club built the Aviation Hall of Fame. The Alberta Native Centennial Festival was also organized, which featured dancers, performances, and a celebration of Indigenous history. Not to be outdone by its northern neighbor, the Calgary Stampede expanded to 9 days and called itself the greatest birthday party in Canada. An hour and a half to the southeast of Calgary, Lethbridge opened its Nikayuko Centennial Garden, which is the largest authentic Japanese garden outside of Japan. For Canadians who wanted to create a lasting impact, the federal government gave out tens of thousands of crabapple tree saplings that were planted in honor of the centennial, and it's quite likely many of those trees are still alive today. But as with all great parties, this one had to eventually come to an end. Once winter set in and Expo 67 ended in October, the country settled down. The plan was to extinguish the centennial flame at the end of the year, but Canadians requested it to be kept alight. And it's still burning to this day to mark the emergence of Canada as a mature and self-confident nation in 1967. When the clock struck midnight on January 1, 1968, Canadians went back to their regular lives and the country closed the door on its centennial year, and it was a year that Pierre Burton called the last good year. Centennial Commissioner John Fisher said, "I think Canadians suddenly realize the land they live in is something to brag about. I even think that eternal search for the Canadian identity is over. I don't know what it is yet, but I think we found it this year." But before I leave you, there's one more interesting story to tell. Remember at the beginning of the episode when I mentioned that the federal government matched dollar for dollar any community centennial project? Well, across Canada, 860 communities took the government up on its offer and used funds to improve something or build a structure for residents. In my hometown of Stony Plain, Alberta, for example, a hockey arena was built. $90 million was spent on centennial projects from coast to coast. But there was one that was truly out of this world. In St. Paul, Alberta, about an hour and a half northeast of Edmonton, the town created a project that would welcome visitors from across Canada, the world, and even outer space. St. Paul built a UFO landing pad. At a cost of $14,000, the structure was built by Alex Mayer, an engineer from Edmonton, and Wally Polinsky, one of the men behind the idea, said, "Everybody was getting in on the Centennial Act, so we decided we had to do something too. Maybe we had too many beers. I never thought it would happen." The landing pad was completed on May 15, 1967, at the urging of John Lagasse, a member of the town's Centennial Committee. He knew that on July 30, 1967, Mars would be at its closest point to Earth, and he said, "We have the Northern Alberta Radio Association helping us out. Every night they beam signals into space telling the people out there that we're building this pad and we will welcome them." That UFO landing pad is still there. And while no extraterrestrials have stood on the landing pad that we know of, millions of Canadians have, including myself. This show is researched, produced, and written by me, Craig Baird, with the help of Dila Velasquez. 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
24: From the National Newsroom of the Canadian Press, I'm Jason White. The U.S. won't renew CUSMA, but it's also not pulling out of the Continental Free Trade Agreement. U.S. Trade Representative Jameson Greer has announced negotiations will continue with Canada and Mexico while the trade agreement stays in effect. CUSMA has shielded Canada from many of U.S. President Donald Trump's tariffs. Concerts, backyard parties, and barbecues are celebrating Canada's 159th birthday. Prime Minister Mark Carney is set to cap off his Canada Day with an event in Edmonton. National unity is top of mind as Alberta prepares for a fall referendum that could lead to a vote on separating from the country. In his Canada Day message, Carney says the country was founded on the conviction Canadians are strongest when united.
25: A conviction that was laid down in steel in 1885, when we built a national railway linking east to west. A conviction that crossed a continent when the Trans-Canada Highway opened in 1962, connecting communities from St. John's to Victoria.
24: He also calls Canada a land of kind, compassionate, and hardworking people. Prime Minister Mark Carney and Inuit leaders have agreed to replace the Inuit Child First Initiative.
26: The program was launched in 2019 to ensure Inuit kids have access to health and social services without having to leave their communities. But it was only an interim measure at the time and was supposed to sunset last year before Ottawa twice injected more than $100 million in funding to keep it going. Ottawa also committed to using its channels to get a proposed Inuit Nunavut University accredited. Carney was in Kujawak, Quebec, with six of his cabinet ministers for the meeting with Inuit leaders, where they also touched on Arctic sovereignty, defense and security, housing and food security, and Inuit health and wellness. David Augustine, The Canadian Press.
24: Qatar says U.S. and Iranian negotiators met separately today with Qatari and Pakistani mediators and that positive progress was made. A spokesperson for Qatar's foreign ministry says the next meeting will be scheduled as early as possible after Saturday's funeral for Iran's previous supreme leader. Ukrainian drone attacks on oil refineries have plunged Russia into a summer of fuel rationing. Many regions are seeing hours-long lineups of cars snaking beside roads. Russia's Vladimir Putin insists the shortages are temporary and not critical. One of the founding members of the Village People has died.
27: For nearly 50 years, Victor Willis had been performing with the Village People, usually dressed as a motorcycle cop, but sometimes as a naval officer. He and the band are a favorite of President Trump, performing here on Inauguration Eve 2025, with Trump dancing on stage. The Village People posted this morning that Willis died Tuesday of what the band called a short but aggressive illness. He was 74. Jim Ryan, ABC News.
24: It's fun to stay at the bar. This is the Canadian Press. In sports, rookie Sean Keyes hit his first MLB career home run as the Toronto Blue Jays defeated the New York Mets 9-3. The teams went into today's game tied at one win apiece in this three-game series. At the World Cup, England is off to face Mexico in the round of 16 after edging Congo 2-1 today, despite Congo's surprising halftime lead. Harry Kane scored two second-half goals for England. Players and staff alike say messages from home are fueling Canada's team through this summer's historic World Cup run. Midfielder Nathan Saliba says the group's seen the photos and videos from across Canada.
0: It's really important for us to see the support from back home, you know, and that, you know, it feels good to see it, to know that we're like a, we're kind of a seller of dreams and of emotions for people back home. So it feels really good and it motivates us to keep going.
24: Canada will face its toughest test yet on Saturday when they take on Morocco in the round of 16. From the Canadian Press, I'm Jason White.
2: Hey, everybody. It's Life Shouldn't Hurt, the show where we talk about movement, health, resilience, and all the weird and wonderful ways the human body tries to keep us humble. 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And if you're new, you picked a great day to join us. But before we dive in, I want to ask for something simple that makes a massive difference. Follow the show. Like the show. 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It's Life Shouldn't Hurt. 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
3: That's bad.
2: Right. Well, on top of that, hey, listen, I'm losing my voice. I've been losing it now for a few weeks, Anita.
3: That's because you talk too much.
2: Is that why?
3: Yeah.
2: Well, how about some jokes?
3: This is my strength, as you know.
2: Okay. Well, let's let you kick it off. What's some jokes you tell some patients out there?
3: No, I don't do jokes.
2: Ever?
3: I have no memory for jokes.
2: Like patients tell you jokes and you don't remember
3: them. In one ear and out the other. I laugh and it's gone. Yeah.
2: I went for a run the other day.
3: Is this a joke?
2: I went for a run the other day. And, you know, I don't know, how do you run? Like when you go running, do you have your headphones and your music and your phone, right?
3: Yes.
2: Like everything.
3: Yeah.
2: So, and I'm trying to drink tons of water. So I was out for a pretty, I'll call it a brisk walk.
3: Is that also known as a run when you're plus 50?
2: Yeah, right. So I went for a brisk walk. Like I was doing light posts and, and I get out there and I got like my phone in my hand and I got my water bottle because I'm trying to hydrate as much as possible. I got up to the neighbor's lawn and there's like a tennis ball just randomly sitting there, and Uno's been chasing and loves tennis balls. So I'm like, I grabbed it and nobody was going to miss it. So I thought, I got nowhere to put it. So I kind of dropped it into my shorts.
3: I can't wait to see where this is going. Yeah.
2: And I got up to the intersection up by my house and I'm standing there and there's this lady who kind of comes up to me and my music's just pounding and she's standing there and she starts looking at me and she's looking at me.
3: Oh my gosh.
2: And she's looking down.
3: Oh my gosh.
2: And she sees this and I'm like, oh my God, she thinks that, you know.
3: You have.
2: Right. Yeah. So I said, I pointed down and I said, oh no, tennis ball. And she goes, oh, that must hurt. I had tennis elbow once. You like that one? I snorted.
3: We don't do physio on that.
2: I snorted, for the record. Full snort for you.
3: That was good.
2: Yeah. Tennis ball. Okay, did that really happen? No, but I like the joke. It's a good joke. It could have happened.
3: It was a long one. You almost had me.
2: No, but you know.
3: This was a real story.
2: But you know, the making people laugh, it makes a difference in their treatment. If I can get them to giggle a little bit, hence the reason why I've got no voice, because it's a full show when you come see us at Leading Edge. It's like a little bit comedy.
3: But see, do you really tell people jokes?
2: Oh, yeah. Like, sometimes we get into jokes. Usually I like to roll into the clinic with a topic.
3: Right.
2: Like I listen to the Chorus Radio Network. I love 880 Ched here. Whenever I'm local, I love listening to local talk shows because it gives me something to talk about. And I like having top of mind. And while this show's not political, I love bringing politics into the clinic.
3: Just to get some friendly banter.
2: Yeah, just get some chat. And sometimes I take the other side. Sometimes I like to make fun. I love making fun of politicians.
3: And if, I know you do.
2: And if politicians can't make fun of themselves, do you really want them as a politician anyways? You know, seriously.
3: Part of the job.
2: Shouldn't it be? Like, yeah. Have a sense of humor.
3: Yeah.
2: You know, things are getting messed up anyways. You might as well laugh a little bit about it.
3: That's how I get some of my stuff, too, is off of chat radio or talk radio. You know, learning about trees in Edmonton or telling you this. I have these fun little tidbits that you learn, but there's no jokes that retain in my head.
2: You have none?
3: No.
2: None. Zero.
3: Well, what did I just tell you? Oh, why did the banana go to the doctor's office?
2: Why?
3: Because he wasn't peeling well.
2: Kids' jokes are good, though.
3: I know. That's all I can...
2: Like, kids yeah. Like why didn't the toilet paper cross the road?
3: Why?
2: Because it got stuck in a crack.
3: I like that one.
2: You knew that was coming, though. Because I tell that one all the time. I love kids. I love dad jokes. They make me laugh the most. I think I get the most laugh. Wynn's been big into dad jokes. Like, right. She even bought me a dad joke book.
3: Because they're groaners.
2: They're groaners, and people kind of forgive you if they don't land, right? I mean, it's just, people are going to be literally, what is this show that I just landed on here in Toronto, London, Vancouver, wherever you're at, if you're listening to us? Yeah, this is Life Shouldn't Hurt. That's what we're talking about, because it shouldn't, and sometimes a sense of humor goes a long way. In fact, we've done an entire show about the value of laughter and smiling and enjoyment. And sometimes I think all of us, including our patients, take life a little bit too seriously. And in medicine, I think laughter goes a long way. I love to talk about Patch Adams. It's one of my favorite stories of all time, and how when I started my career, that movie with Robin Williams just came out. And it, interestingly, and don't take this the wrong way, anybody who taught me in my career, you know, professors and high school teachers, yes, you all played a role, but instrumentally, like, that movie and his approach to medicine is probably the most fundamental thing that I've tried to bring forward in every interaction with patients. Like, no matter what they're going through, trying to have some sense of humility, some obviously empathy too, but also finding some human connection through laughter. The story I love to tell, and this one's, you remember this maybe, Anita, but early in my career, I had a patient who came into the clinic, and I got a heads up from the doctor because she was really scared. She had a horrible interaction with a previous physio. It didn't go well, and she had a very, very, very bad disc. She could barely move. She was in tons of pain. He phoned me, said, "Can you see her? She's very scared." And I said, "Absolutely." And she worked in pastoral care. And I said, "Yeah, no problem." And I spotted her at the front of the clinic. I knew it was her because I could see she was with her husband. You could tell she was nervous and scared. So I immediately wanted to go up to her and just sit with her and make her feel comfortable. I was not planning on telling a joke. Nope, this is serious. She's in tons of pain.
3: I can't wait to hear the joke.
2: Yeah, I know.
3: You told.
2: I didn't mean to.
3: Oh.
2: This is the part. Like,
3: this is the accidental joke.
2: Right. Yeah. So I'm just sitting there and I listened and I just wanted to sit beside her. And everybody, like, picture this. I'm literally sitting there, hand on my legs, like, looking at her, just making sure she knows I'm there for her, trying to calm her down. And she starts to describe what happened. And she described that she was positioning a body for a viewing for the family. So somebody had passed away. Uh-oh. And she's going to position the body. And it was, they're heavy. Like, to move a dead body is heavy. And that's how she hurt her disc. And so I said to her, and being, trying to be compassionate and empathetic, I said, "Oh, I can see that would have been, that's like moving dead weight."
3: Yeah, it's exactly like that.
2: And I was not trying to tell a joke, people. I swear to God, there was no telling a joke here. I said it with just nothing but caring in my heart. And she looked at me and I looked at her, and the ice was broken. You know, we just both laughed together. I tell you, don't tell that. It was not a joke. Please forgive anybody out there that hears this. I was not making a joke about the situation. It's just what came out of my mouth in that moment in an uncomfortable situation for both of us. And but it worked, you know, and it wasn't by intention. I was just trying to be kind. I know. So if the college is listening, please know, like, I do this very professionally at work. We do it to try to make a difference. Anita, hey, that was the warm-up. A few physio jokes to loosen the joints a little bit. But we're going to shift gears into something that's not a laughing matter, but absolutely something that should make us all smile. Because every once in a while, medicine gives us a moment, a breakthrough that changes the story for patients and families across this country. And today we get to talk about one of those moments. I know I'm going to lose my voice because we'll be talking about this for a little bit, but join us is someone whose expertise sits right at the center of that change. Dr. Chai Pua, the medical director of the Adult Bleeding Disorders Program, a national leader in the care of hemophilia B, and one of the voices helping guide Canada into a new era of treatment, including the arrival of Hemgenix, the first publicly funded gene therapy for hemophilia. Want to know how this applies to you, whether you have hemophilia or not? It's because this is cutting edge medicine that is going to make a difference for all of us, including people facing hemophilia. This is the kind of conversation that reminds us why hope matters, why science matters, and why the work clinicians do every day quietly transforms lives. And we should be cheering that. This is the part of medicine we cheer, not knock down. So let's get into it after the break. Dr. Pua, I'm Grant Fedoruk. That's Anita Cassidy. Her laughs make me laugh on the Chorus Radio Network.
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31: Partly cloudy tonight with a 60% chance of evening showers, a low of 14. Tomorrow, mainly cloudy, high of 23. Then partly cloudy and a low of 13 overnight. Friday, mix of sun and clouds, high of 25. Saturday, 30% chance of showers and a high of 24.
2: Today on Life Shouldn't Hurt, we're joined by a physician whose work represents one of the most meaningful breakthroughs in pain, mobility, and long-term quality of life for Canadians living with rare bleeding disorders. Dr. Chai Pua is the medical director of the Adult Bleeding Disorders Program at London Health Sciences Centre and has just overseen a true Canadian first. London Health Sciences Centre recently delivered the country's first publicly funded one-time gene therapy treatment, Hemgenix, for an adult living with hemophilia B. Now, this is a rare inherited bleeding disorder that can lead to repeated bleeds, progressive joint damage, chronic pain, and lifelong limitations on movement and daily activity. For decades, patients have relied on ongoing regular treatments simply to stay safe. Now, Dr. Pua helped guide the first Canadian patient through this new therapy, a milestone that signals a shift from lifelong management toward the possibility of long-term stability with a single treatment. Now, let's talk about this guy. Dr. Pua brings a rare combination of clinical depth, research leadership, and national influence. He's a Canadian board-certified hematologist and internist, an associate professor at the Schulich School of Medicine and Dentistry, and an active member of major international bodies, including the International Society on Thrombosis and Hemostasis, the European Hematology Association, and the Association of Hemophilia Clinic Directors of Canada, where he also serves as a director. Now, for patients who've lived with hemophilia B since birth, this condition has meant constant vigilance, restricted movement, and the ever-present fear of serious bleeds. This story sits at the heart of what Life Shouldn't Hurt is all about, because hemophilia B can cause chronic pain, joint deterioration, and mobility changes, issues our listeners deeply understand. Let's get going. So to start it off, if you don't mind, Dr. Pua, can you paint a simple picture for listeners? What exactly is hemophilia B, and how does it affect the body's ability to protect itself?
1: Thank you, Glenn. Good day. Thanks for having me. And so hemophilia B is an inherited bleeding disorder where the body does not produce enough factor 9, which is a protein that we need for normal blood clotting. And so without enough factor 9 in the body, bleeding can last longer than normal after injuries or surgeries. And when these factor 9 levels are severely deficient, and so usually less than 1%, then the body can also develop spontaneous bleeding episodes, particularly into the joints and the muscles, and sometimes even without any trauma whatsoever. And so over time, repeated bleeding in these areas can lead to pain, chronic joint damage, and reduced mobility if not adequately treated.
2: You know, for someone who's never witnessed a bleed, especially into a joint or muscle, what's happening inside the body when that occurs? Is it like a leak in the plumbing system? And like, what does that feel like for a patient?
1: Yeah, and so patients who have gone through this multiple times throughout their life have a very good sense as to when they're experiencing a joint bleed. And so basically, if you're bleeding in a joint or a muscle, blood essentially are collecting in spaces where it normally should not be. And so in joints, this can cause swelling, restricted range of motion, pain, warmth, stiffness. But it is the pain that is usually what indicates to patients. Sometimes patients may note almost like a trickling sensation that it's occurring in their joint as a very early form of that joint bleed, which then subsequently may progress further. Often patients would describe feeling pressure and tightness in the joint that would eventually become visibly swollen. When people think of joint bleeding, sometimes they look for bruising, which we can sometimes experience if you have, a bleed underneath the skin. But oftentimes in a joint bleed itself, when it is in the acute phase, bruising is not a common phenomenon whatsoever.
2: Now, being that there's a B, what's the difference between hemophilia A and B for listeners out there?
1: Yeah, and so hemophilia A is a deficiency in a different clotting protein known as factor 8, whereas hemophilia B is the lack of the clotting protein known as factor 9. And so historically, some may be more aware of hemophilia B because it was known as the royal disease, right, where there were multiple European royalties that actually had this condition, which eventually was figured out to be hemophilia B.
2: We are talking to Dr. Chai Pua, and he has taken the first Canadian patient through a new therapy for hemophilia B. We've been talking about what hemophilia is, what the effects are. Let's talk a little bit more about those leaks. When they happen again over and over the years, and you talked about chronic pain, joint damage, and long-term mobility challenges, is it just from the stasis of the blood, or are there other changes that happen in those tissues?
1: Yeah, and so it's mentioned earlier that, oftentimes our joints are not meant to have blood hanging right out in that area. And so blood is almost like an inflammatory bomb. And so once there is bleeding in the joints, it almost, it's like an ongoing wear and tear process that it's now occurring actively in the joint. And so over time, this inflammation from the blood can damage the cartilage and the joint surfaces. And it leads to this chronic joint damage known as hemophilic arthropathy. And so patients may develop chronic pain, stiffness, reduced range of motion, muscle atrophy, and potentially difficulty with ambulation and physical activity leading up to early joint replacements.
2: So before we get into the gene therapy or this new therapy, what's traditional treatment look like for these patients?
1: And so hemophilia B treatment has evolved over the years. Currently, when patients are diagnosed with a severe form of hemophilia, what we want to do and protect them from bleeding events is to provide them the missing factor 9. And we have these factor 9 products, which are what we call recombinant products, that are engineered, and patients basically infuse it through the vein by themselves. And so often we teach patients at a very young age to do this on their own. And so to replace the factor 9 to this intravenous injection that they provide multiple times a week to raise those factor 9 levels to protect them from bleeding.
2: Now, there's more than just the medical side. There's got to be an emotional and practical weight of this lifelong kind of treatment for patients and families. What does it mean to live with that kind of constant vigilance?
1: Yeah, it's particularly difficult, and it does affect not only the patient himself, as you've pointed out accurately. It also affects family members and care team as well. And so, you know, it goes far beyond just bleeding episodes. And so physically, patients often have to think of what activities they're embarking into, whether those activities are safe for them, whether it can lead to bleeding. Patients can also potentially live with chronic pain, joint damage, and inability to conduct physical activities as their peers. Emotionally, there could be this constant anxiety surrounding injuries or unexpected bleeding episodes. And so that can be burdensome, especially parents of young children with hemophilia and not necessarily being fully attuned to their surroundings in its entirety. There's also a major practical burden because you kind of have to coordinate your day, making sure that you have your factor provided intravenously and your levels are good before embarking in certain activities. So there's a lot of planning that goes with that. But as you can imagine, this practical burden can be quite difficult if you're needing to plan for work, school, sports, and family life around treatment schedules and bleeding risk. And so I think, we're going to talk subsequently how these therapies that we have called gene therapy can meaningfully reduce the treatment burden and improve patients' quality of life.
2: That's a great lead into what we'll talk about after the break, because, that constant vigilance you just described, it doesn't stay neatly in the medical file. It spills into every corner of a person's life, shapes how they move, how they play, how they parent, how they simply exist in their own body, because every misstep carries risk. The world starts to feel a little sharper, a little less forgiving. After the break, we'll talk a little bit about that physical reality from a movement and rehab perspective, but also that new treatment that we alluded to earlier. I'm excited. Join us after the break. I'm Grant Fedoric, and this is Life Shouldn't Hurt on the Chorus Radio Network.
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35: 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Been doing this a long time. I think he's the smartest player in the draft. He's one of the smartest players I've scouted.
36: Moose, Gold Eyes, Sea Bears, Westmoon, Bisons, Junior Hockey, Curling, High School. We have the Winnipeg sports scene covered. 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
2: Today, we've been talking to a doctor who works with patients with hemophilia B. And this isn't just a condition that impacts a person from time to time. It's a lifelong condition. Before we took the break, we talked about exactly what it is. And then we lead into what impact it has on somebody's life. Now, that brings us into the physical world, the day-to-day movement, the choices, the caution. Because living with hemophilia isn't just about managing a diagnosis. It's about navigating life in a body that has different rules. Dr. Pua, thanks for joining us again. This is so important that we shed light on these conditions. And this bleeding disorder is very important for people to understand. I think just opening people's minds to people living with different life circumstances. Now, from a movement and rehab perspective, what kinds of activities might patients have to avoid or approach with more caution, like navigating life, you know, as fragile as it might be.
1: And so I think it's important to recognize that with the evolution of advances that we have in treatment in hemophilia B, many patients with hemophilia can still lead very active lives. However, there are certain activities with high risk of trauma or joint injury that maybe may require some modification. Okay. In the earlier years of treating this disorder, we may have approached certain activities with more, apprehension, especially if that activity has a high risk of trauma. And so I generally would kind of avoid recommending to patients that they should pick up kickboxing or anything like that.
2: Right.
1: There could be a risk of bleeding as a result of the activity itself. And so, many patients do have to be cautious about contact sports or activities that could trigger these bleeding events. But for the most part, with adequate treatment, we can care for patients quite well.
2: Okay, so this is where the story shifts. Canada's just delivered its first publicly funded Hemgenix. Did I say that right?
1: Yes.
2: Okay, Hemgenix infusion. Now, what makes this moment such a landmark in hemophilia care?
1: This represents such an important milestone, not only for one patient, but for hemophilia care in Canada more broadly. I think it signals that our healthcare system are prepared to support these advanced therapies like gene therapy for eligible patients with these rare disorders. And so, you know, as previously mentioned, for hemophilia patients, it generally means lifelong intravenous infusions, the constant planning around bleeding risk. But this gene therapy now offers the possibility for reducing bleeding episodes, decreasing the reliance on these factor 9 replacement therapy and lessening that day-to-day burden of living with hemophilia. But I think it also ultimately speaks to the value our healthcare system places on improving quality of life for Canadians.
2: Okay, explain it to me like I don't know anything about gene therapy. How does Hemgenix work?
1: Right. And so hemophilia B, as mentioned, is an inherited bleeding disorder where they lack the clotting protein known as factor 9. And so gene therapy, it's often almost like you're giving the body a new instruction manual, like a recipe to make a certain meal, for example. And so these hemophilia B patients are missing the proper instruction needed to make enough factor 9. And so the gene therapy then delivers a working copy of these instructions to the liver, so that the liver can then now produce factor 9 by itself. And so the goal is to help the body produce enough clotting factor 9 to reduce bleeding episodes and lessen the dependence on lifelong treatment.
2: Wow. I mean, what a difference, because it's one time compared to what they were doing before. Now, what happens? Is there any follow-up after that? This is one-time treatment. And then are there less episodes of infusions, or is that it and it's done?
1: Yeah, so it potentially could be just this single infusion of gene therapy. And so, further into how gene therapy works, so it basically uses a modified viral vector, and it's known as AAV5, and basically that has affinity to the liver. And this modified viral vector contains then that functional copy of this instruction manual to produce factor 9. And so it goes to the liver, and then it basically inserts itself to the liver, and the liver then has the copy now, so then it starts producing the protein, which is factor 9. The chance that with this single therapy alone that patients can convert from not being able to produce factor 9 to produce a level that is normal or near normal, and patients could sustain those levels for many years and potentially lifelong. And so based on the clinical trial data that led to this approval, 9 out of 10 patients were able to stop routine preventative factor 9 infusions. And so this single treatment could remove all the burden and reliance on this factor 9 that we've mentioned prior. Monitoring has still its role. I think that we are still learning about gene therapy, and it's relatively new despite its decade-long of research into this. We still want to ensure that patients don't develop what we call elevation of their liver enzyme. So when this virus integrates into the liver, sometimes people may have inflammation in their liver that we can easily treat with something called corticosteroids. But potentially, patients are could be off effective non-replacement therapy altogether.
2: Wow. Now, we're talking with Dr. Chai Pua. He's one of the leading voices in hemophilia care here in Canada. He's been helping us unpack what hemophilia B looks like inside the body, the effect it has on us that you and I might see somebody facing as far as the impact it has on long-term mobility, pain, and other things that somebody living with this has. We get to this Hemgenics, this once, maybe one treatment, one and done, which would be so phenomenal. But I'm really curious, who's eligible for it?
1: And so right now, the eligibility criteria are an adult hemophilia B patient above age 18. There are other factors that we have to evaluate, such as ensuring that the patient has good liver health. We do antibody testing to see if they have natural antibodies against this viral vector known as AAV5. Patients are often with moderately severe factor 9, so their baseline factor 9 level is

0: patients. And so hopefully we're intending to dose about 2 to 3 patients a year.
1: Unbelievable. I'm really curious. Let's get into the human side of it. We talked about earlier the impact hemophilia can have on somebody, but there's a lot more to it than the physical impact. There's an emotional side. We talked about the family. This kind of change, what does it mean for them physically and emotionally as time goes on?
0: And so I think, you know, gene therapy holds such as important promise. And I think that the clinical data with this so far looks promising as it continues to mature. I think we're still cautious about using the term cure. I think what gene therapy offers is the possibility of this long-term self-production of factor 9 through their liver, which then meaningfully reduces bleed-associated burdens, healthcare utilization, and treatment dependence. And the results so far to the clinical data are very encouraging. And so it's also important to note that patients do not necessarily need to achieve a completely normal factor 9, and even shifting them from a severe or moderately severe hemophilia when their levels are very low to a mild level, that can reduce spontaneous bleeding risk, lessen the need for these regular factor 9 infusions, and improve quality of life all around.
1: We're going to get to a quick break here, but when we get back, we're going to shift from the science to the lived experience. We'll talk about what happens when the risk of bleeds finally drops, how that can change a person's confidence in their life every day. We'll also look at the team behind hemophilia care, the message this milestone sends to families across Canada, and what this moment tells us about the future of gene therapy. So stay with us. There's a lot of hope on the other side of this conversation.
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3: Partly cloudy tonight with a 60% chance of evening showers, a low of 14. Tomorrow, mainly cloudy, high of 23. Then partly cloudy and a low of 13 overnight. Friday, mix of sun and clouds, high of 25. Saturday, 30% chance of showers and a high of 24.
4: All right, everybody. This is Life Shouldn't Hurt. I'm Grant Fedoruk, and we've been talking with Dr. Chai Pua, and we're closing out a conversation that's taken us from the biology of hemophilia B all the way to the promise of gene therapy. I mean, if you missed any of those segments, don't forget, you can check them out. This is a self-plug. You can go to Life Shouldn't Hurt and listen to this on our podcast. You can also check it out on the Chorus Radio Network, where you can kind of listen to past shows. But we're going to shift into what all of this actually means for patients, not just in the clinic, but in their everyday lives. We'll talk about how reduced bleed risk can change confidence in movement, the role of the full team's care in this, and, you know, this message around what's in the future for people around gene therapy. So, Dr. Pua, thanks again for being a part of this. It must absolutely be so rewarding to get to work in an area that's, number one, on the edge, but more important, making such an impact in people's lives. Can you just share some insight there?
5: And so I think patients are going to be able to feel more confident participating in daily life. And just simply moving through everyday life without constantly thinking about bleeding episodes or your hemophilia B is a form of freedom. And I think for someone who has lived with hemophilia their entire life, this can be profoundly meaningful. And so, you know, I think that the hope that was mentioned earlier, you know, this gene therapy truly is that. And I think that this is going to be game-changing and life-changing for the patient, reducing the mental and physical burden that hemophilia places on daily decision-making.
4: Now, hemophilia care has always been a team sport. I mean, in our world, we're always working with physicians, occupational therapists, various professionals in order to get the best out of our patients and for our patients. How about this area? What kind of roles do others play, other professionals play in supporting patients, you know, during and after their treatment?
5: You're absolutely right, Grant. And I think that hemophilia care is very much a team effort, as you've mentioned. Patients benefit from coordinated care, not only from the hematologist, but also nurses, nurse practitioners, physiotherapists, social worker, pharmacists, laboratory specialists, and many others. And so with gene therapy, we are also involving hepatologists to review and make sure that the liver is healthy and eligible to receive this treatment. And so the multidisciplinary team is very crucial for ongoing hemophilia care. As you can imagine, things like physiotherapy and rehab are especially important to preserve joint health, mobility, and strength. And comprehensive care, I think, you know, not only helps patients live longer, but also maintain independence, mobility, and quality of life.
4: Everybody, physicians are human too. It's a human-to-human profession that we are in, and getting a chance to make a difference in somebody's life can be really rewarding. Dr. Pua, walk me through what you've seen and what you enjoy about this area. Share a little bit of you here on this show today.
5: I think that going back to the hemogenics and how this is going to change this patient that we've just given this treatment, you know, I think the day of the infusion, that the patient came with a lot of optimism. But what was very profound for me was seeing the infusion bag arrive from pharmacy, knowing that that bag represented years of scientific progress, collaboration, hope for the patient. Was such a powerful moment for everyone involved. And I believe that the patient felt that significance deeply as well. And so I think that this milestone gives patients and families a sense of hope and optimism for the future. While gene therapy is not necessarily appropriate for every patient, I think it represents an important step towards more personalized medicine and potentially less burdensome treatment approaches.
4: Listen, when you look ahead, what does this moment tell us about that future of not just hemophilia care, but the broader potential of gene therapy in Canada?
5: And so I think this milestone really highlights how rapidly hemophilia care is evolving. We're now moving beyond simply replacing missing clotting factors towards therapies that shifts the paradigm altogether. It fundamentally changes how these conditions are managed over many years. And so more broadly, I think that this signals Canada's readiness to adopt treatments that is able to then look forward to the future by ensuring that we not only improve quality of life for patients, but also other metrics such as reduction in healthcare utilization. And, truly we're at a stage where precision medicine is here and now available.
4: We've been talking with Dr. Chai Pua. Now, we've been talking about gene therapy called Hemgenix, specifically for patients with hemophilia B. And they've been living with it since birth. It's a condition that means constant vigilance, restricted movement, the ever-present fear of serious bleeds. And it's a one-time gene therapy, a potentially life-changing step forward, not just medically, but I got to point out emotionally, functionally, the impact this has. Now, take me through a little bit, Dr. Pua, getting this funded, because you did refer to it having existed prior, and then it became funded. What was that process like?
5: So first off, Health Canada reviews the data surrounding gene therapy. And so the clinical trial that led to gene therapy for hemophilia B being approved, known as Hemgenix, came from this trial known as the HOPE-B trial. And so this was a phase 3 study assessing the efficacy and safety of Hemgenix. And so those data led to positive findings and shown reduction in bleeding, as well as ability to stop routine preventative factor 9 replacement. And so then this was reviewed by provinces. And right now, Ontario, as well as BC, has this available and publicly funded. And so we're hoping that in the future that more provinces will come along and have this available for their constituents, as equity and access to care is equally as important beyond the advancements that we've just talked about.
4: I think it's too easy for us to pick on the things that aren't working in healthcare or all over the place, and we forget to celebrate the things that are and talk about a celebration. Mm-hmm. This would be one of those celebrations, and so are you, somebody to celebrate the work you've put into getting this to where we are, providing that first treatment and seeing this was it a gentleman that went through the first trial?
5: Yes.
4: Seeing this gentleman succeed, it must just be so overwhelming. Do you got anything? I would love last, if you could just share with people where they might get more information, or if anybody is out there and they're living with hemophilia, where can they find more information about this?
5: And so in Ontario, we would recommend the Hemophilia Ontario website, which would contain information surrounding gene therapy. And most provinces have their bleeding disorder patients advocacy group, whereby information can be accessed there. And certainly to their care team members within the Hemophilia Treatment Center would be areas where patients can seek more information.
4: That's where we'll leave it today on Life Shouldn't Hurt. My thanks to Dr. Pua for guiding us through this conversation that started with the basics of hemophilia B, ended with a glimpse into a future that not long ago might have felt impossible. Talked about what a bleed really is, how it steals mobility over time, the emotional toll families carry every single day. You know, we walked through the evolution of the treatment from lifelong infusions to this extraordinary moment we're living in now, where a single gene therapy infusion could rewrite the story for eligible patients. And maybe that's the biggest takeaway. It's not just a medical milestone, it's a human one. It's confidence returning, it's movement without fear, it's families imagining a life with fewer limits and more possibility. If today's conversation leaves you with anything, let it be this. The future of hemophilia care in Canada is brighter than it has ever been. We are in good hands, And for the first time, we're not just managing the condition, we're changing the trajectory of it. And I say we because it's a group effort. I don't specifically treat these patients, but I sure would love to. I'm Grant Fedoruk. This is Life Shouldn't Hurt. Thank you so much for being a part of the show, Dr. Pua.
5: Thank you. Thank you for having me, Grant.
4: Today, we got to talk about what it looks like when life starts to hurt a whole lot less. Till next week, everybody. I'm Grant Fedoruk. This is Life Shouldn't Hurt on the Chorus Radio Network.
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27: From the National Newsroom of the Canadian Press, I'm Naira Ahmed. Prime Minister Mark Carney is wishing everyone a happy Canada Day. In a video message, Carney says at this decisive moment, Canadians are once again turning our conviction into action.
28: Choosing to build big with Canadian workers, Canadian materials, Canadian values. Choosing Canadian produce. rediscovering our country from the Cabot Trail to the Columbia Icefield, from the Bay of Fundy to the Northern Lights. Small acts of solidarity repeated millions of times, proving that together we can give ourselves far more than anyone can take away.
27: He says Canada was founded on the great conviction that we are strongest when we're united. He was in Ottawa this morning to mark Canada Day celebrations, but thunderstorms shut down festivities this afternoon. And now Carney's planned speech in Edmonton has been canceled due to weather conditions preventing his plane from taking off. Most of Ontario and Quebec are under a severe thunderstorm or heat warnings, with temperatures reaching the mid-30s. Meanwhile, the U.S. says it won't renew the Canada-U.S.-Mexico Agreement on Trade in its current form.
0: U.S. Trade Representative Jameson Greer says the United States will continue talks with Canada and Mexico to address what he calls the agreement's shortcomings. But the Continental Trade Pact remains in effect. Washington's decision triggers a rolling annual review for up to a decade. At that point, the deal would expire if the three countries can't agree on an extension. Greer met with Canada-U.S. Trade Minister Dominic LeBlanc and Mexico's Economy Secretary. LeBlanc says negotiations will need to include U.S. tariffs on Canadian steel, aluminum, autos, and lumber. Jason White, The Canadian Press.
27: Until further notice, Canada Post is suspending service to some EU countries over new customs rules for low-value shipments. The Postal Service says it's not accepting mail or parcels destined for Austria, Belgium, the Czech Republic, Denmark, Finland, France, Germany, Ireland, Italy, Luxembourg, Portugal, and Spain. That's because the European Union is introducing a 3 euro customs duty on parcels imported from outside the bloc worth up to 240 Canadian dollars. Canada Post says it will continue accepting shipments to other EU destinations while it works to implement compliance solutions in the affected markets. And a second province has joined Prince Edward Island in lowering the age for routine colorectal cancer screening from 50 to age 45.
3: As of today, Ontario residents 45 and up are eligible to receive the at-home fecal immunochemical screening test, or FIT, that detects traces of blood in the stool. If someone has an abnormal result, they can be referred for a colonoscopy. Colorectal Cancer Canada President Barry Stein says the cancer is on the rise among younger adults and can be prevented if polyps in the colon or rectum are detected early and removed. Both Stein and the Canadian Cancer Society are urging all other provinces and territories to follow PEI and Ontario's lead to save lives and healthcare costs. Karen Rebo, The Canadian Press.
27: This is The Canadian Press. In sports, lots happening on the first day of NHL free agency. The Maple Leafs have signed two-time Stanley Cup winner Sergei Bobrovsky to a 3-year contract worth a reported $21 million U.S. The Leafs also added four depth forwards. Darnell Nurse's time in Edmonton is over. The Oilers traded the defenseman to San Jose for fellow blue liners Shakir Mukhmadulin and Zach Sharp. The Winnipeg Jets signed former Edmonton Oilers goalie Stuart Skinner to a 2-year contract. The St. Louis Blues came to terms on a 1-year, $850,000 U.S. contract with Dylan Dubé. The center was among five members of Canada's 2018 World Junior team acquitted in a high-profile sexual assault trial last summer. The Blue Jays won their Canada Day game with a 9-3 blowout against the Mets. And in World Cup action, England beat the Democratic Republic of Congo 2-1, and Belgium beat Senegal 3-2 to advance to the round of 16. The United States and Bosnia-Herzegovina face off in the late game. From the Canadian Press, I'm Naira Ahmed.
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5: The prairie wind of southern Alberta has a strange way of carrying sound. Out on the open plains, miles from the nearest city, it slips through tall grass and through the thin cracks of buildings that have stood for more than a century in a place